0: the expectations are.
1: Australia has joined more than a dozen countries in calling for coordinated AI regulation. But as political lead David Spears reports, the US and China hold different views about the rapidly advancing technology.
2: President Trump has also posted on social media again today that he sees it as a hoax, these fears around AI risks. He reckons that existing law enforcement bodies, including the US Justice Department, would be sufficient. He's due to meet the Chinese President Xi Jinping later in the week back at the White House. China has also been quite dismissive of the need for this level of safeguard or guardrails to be put in place around AI. However, the US Treasury Secretary did meet China's Vice Premier earlier today, and they did talk about setting up an AI dialogue between the two big players. So that's something, but it's certainly not going as far as the sort of public guardrails these 20 other countries are urging today.
1: The mayor of an inner city Melbourne council says he is working to find a solution after police advised drinking alcohol on three popular median strips was prohibited. The grassy median strips on Rathdown, Canning and Drummond streets in Carlton North are popular spots for picnics and drinks. But Yarra Mayor Stephen Jolly says some residents complained about noise, rubbish and unsafe behaviour, prompting police to enforce a classification of the strips as part of the road and consequently prohibiting drinking. He says he hopes the classification can be changed.
3: I'm looking at trying to get it reclassified so we can have the people enjoying the median strip again, but in a managed way so it doesn't get out of hand and turn into like Woodstock 2026.
1: Victoria Police say they've arrested more than 1,300 hoon drivers in the past year as new figures reveal the scale of hooning on our roads. Ethan Seidemann reports.
4: Crime Statistics Agency figures show police laid more than 3,500 charges against hoon offenders in the year to March. It comes as police continue investigating a horror incident in Mickleham in July, where a pedestrian was flung metres after being hit by a car doing burnouts at a hoon event attended by more than 100 spectators. Investigators are still trying to identify the driver. Police say they're using number plate recognition technology capable of scanning more than 8,500 cars an hour, targeting known hotspots and organised meets to crack down on hoon behaviour.
1: CNN, Politico and MS Now are suing the Trump administration after they were barred from the White House. With more, here's North America correspondent Lauren Day.
5: There's been a real fight back and some real solidarity among US media outlets against Donald Trump's decision to ban CNN, Politico and MS Now from the White House. He announced that ban on Friday, and now today those three outlets have filed a lawsuit against Donald Trump and the Trump administration, arguing that this violates their rights to free speech and a free press under the First Amendment of the Constitution. Their lawsuit says the Constitution does not allow a president or any other government official to deprive the press of their First Amendment rights with no notice or process based solely on his dislike of the content of their reporting.
1: President Trump says almost without question his team will file an appeal. To the weather, there's a frost warning for Wimmera, southwest, central, west and south Gippsland and east Gippsland forecast districts. For the state, a cool to mild and mostly sunny day with light winds. For Melbourne, sunny, a top of 17 degrees. And looking ahead, tomorrow, 20 degrees and sunny. Thursday, mostly sunny, 26. Friday, 26 again with a possible shower. Saturday, cooling down, 19 degrees with a shower or two. Sunday, partly cloudy and 23. It's currently 12 degrees. ABC News.
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11: Coming up, your questions for David Whiting. If you've got a legal question or a query or a quandary, there are still a few lines free, so dial now. It only happens once in a blue moon, a free line for David Whiting. Dial now. We mentioned Nick Dacos

0: DACOS is the code word for our grand final ticket draw this morning. You'll get a chance through the week as well. Stop sending now. Text machine going into meltdown. If it comes in, if you can hear me talking and the text is coming in, it's not eligible. Sorry. But he's so lovely. He's so delightful. I just wanted to play you this snippet before we get to David Whiting. When I asked Nick DACOS who's the best footballer in the family, his own name didn't come up in the conversation. He was just trying to choose between the other footballers in his family. Have a listen.
1: Dad's been unbelievable. I think he's the smartest football person I've had the pleasure of dealing with. I know he's my dad, but I genuinely mean that. And then also Josh, he's such a hard worker and so skilled. So, yeah, I've been very fortunate to take different things from both of them and, yeah, be the beneficiary of everything they have to offer.
0: Generous, nice, lovely, 23 years old. Brownlow, Premiership, overachiever. 1300 222 774 is the number. Also in this hour, Bridie O'Donnell will be here talking sport. And because the bottles got thrown at them, who'd be an umpire? Like, if you've ever been an umpire, if you've ever been any sort of sporting official, if you've ever officiated netball, tennis, footy, anything, we'd love to hear from you. Right now, though, David Whiting.

0: David Whiting is a Melbourne lawyer and solicitor. Happy to answer your legal questions. Good morning, David.
1: Good morning, Raph.
0: You have homework.
1: I did.
0: What happened?
1: I did. I had Richard from Knoxville. Richard, there was early in July, there was a huge fire at a storage facility in Scoresby. Richard's view was that he should be able to get his goods out. They have a fantastic website that explaining what they're doing and where they're up to. There is still an emergency order on the property from council that basically says no one can go in until the premises have been declared safe. There's an update on their website as to process and timing. So the answer will be it's now not safe for you to go in. So even escorted, it just doesn't work. There'll then be a question as to actually what needs to be pulled down. The bit that I can't get a proper answer to is, if you've got goods in a storage facility, why can't you take them out in their current issue? I'm going to take that on for another go, because I wonder whether there's a public health issue in relation to what might happen as a result of the fire, and whether they're safe, and whether there's a law that can prevent you having access to your goods in those circumstances. So that's homework built on homework.
0: Lucky you.
1: The other one, thank you. The other one was Colin from Ballarat. Colin drives a truck and trailer with horses on them. It takes them to race meetings. And his question was that we have so many potholes now, can I regularly drive in the right-hand lane of the multi-lane roads that I use, as opposed to, because there's an obligation to keep to the left? And that's in Road Rule 100.
0: That's a great question.
1: That's Road Rule number 130. And the question then becomes is, so Road Rule 130 says you can't drive in the, you should not drive in the right lane unless, and one of the things is the driver is avoiding an obstruction. So I would have thought that a pothole is an obstruction. But are you avoiding an obstruction you can't see and an obstruction you can't, you don't know exactly where it is? So the answer would be no, you can't. You would get fined under Road Rule 130 if you just propped in the right-hand lane, but you're entitled to be in the right-hand lane if you are avoiding an obstruction. So Colin from Ballarat, please try and stay in the left-hand lane. Move to the right-hand lane to avoid an obstruction.
0: There's so many grey areas there. It's 10 minutes past 10. David Whiting is happy to answer more of your questions. Michael is calling from Malvern. What do you want to ask, Michael?
2: Yeah, hi. Me and two of my colleagues, one of us is going to be made redundant. As part of that process, we're having informal interviews. And I've never heard of an informal interview, so I'm just wondering if there's any legality behind that.
1: Well, I suppose it's an interview. It's a question of level of formality. There's one position which needs to go. It's a discussion from the employer as to which one. And I don't know what factors the employer will take into account. I don't know whether it would be based on your personality, the time you've been in the job, how good you are at it.
0: Is it legal for them to use the interview as a basis for who they choose to make redundant?
1: I can see no reason why you would not be able to take it into account in deciding who I've got. Well, the other option is you do it by drawing straws. Well, I'd like to think they put a little bit more effort into it than that.
0: Does that answer your question, Michael?
2: Yeah, I think so.
0: Yeah, okay. Yeah. Look, good luck, Michael. Sadly, we've had that process in the news division at the ABC in the past as well. They tell a certain group of people, group of eight, three people are going to have to go and have a conversation with them. I know the unions object to it, but I do think, my understanding is, it is something the ABC is allowed to do.
1: Yes.
0: Yeah. A question from Jane, who's calling from Reservoir. What's your question, Jane?
3: Hi, David. My call's regarding placing a caveat on a property. So I want to loan or basically park some spare cash in a family member's mortgage account to reduce their interest and assist them to pay off their loan quicker.
1: Yep.
3: But I want to make it a loan so I get the money back,
1: yes.
3: Obviously. Now, I have been – so I also – I know I can't stop you know, if there was a relationship breakdown or something, I can't stop somebody taking the money and disappearing. But if I was hoping to be able to place a caveat on their property.
1: Depends on the way you draw the document, Jane. If the document contains what's called the charging clause.
3: Okay.
1: You know, I charge my interest in the property at 1 High Street Reservoir with repayment of the loan, then you would have grounds to lodge a caveat on the property. But you would need, it depends on who you're lending it to. You're lending it to both owners or to one owner. So it's a loan repayable on demand. And yes, if there's a charging clause in the loan agreement, you can lodge a caveat on the property.
3: And do I have to get a lawyer to make a chargeback clause? Because
1: no, you don't.
3: I can just say I charge my...
1: No, I don't want to draft the document for you over the phone. That just doesn't work quite like that. My view would be, how much you're lending?
3: Probably in the vicinity of several hundred thousand dollars.
1: Right. Must be one hell of a mortgage account, right? So, Jane, it seems to me, I'd be coming along and saying, what you're offering is a substantial financial benefit to the person with whom you're parking the money.
3: Right.
1: Why would they not be prepared to pay for the cost of an agreement that matches your requirements? I would have thought on a several hundred thousand dollar loan, and let's say the interest is, you know, 5%, we're looking at sort of 10 grand on a $200,000 loan.
3: Yeah.
1: How tight are you, Jane?
0: All right, David, you're saying she should pay?
1: No, I'm saying the borrower should, the person who gets the benefit of the loan
4: should pay the lawyer.
1: Should pay your costs for getting the document prepared, because they're going to get a benefit which provides an instant benefit to them.
3: Yeah.
0: Okay.
3: Yeah. All right.
0: Good luck, Jane. That's a very generous thing for you to do.
3: Yeah, thank you.
1: Absolutely.
0: Thanks for your time. And thanks. Hopefully that was a good answer to your question. Phil's calling from Hadfield. What's your question, Phil?
5: Hi. We're going to knock down and rebuild our house, and we've just discovered that there's a covenant that says that the roof or any of the exterior walls cannot be of metal of any description or any material which is an imitation of. And we're buying
1: What would you make an imitation metal roof out of? Yeah. Oh, never mind, Phil.
5: So
1: you've got a restrictive covenant on your property. How many houses in your area have the same covenant?
5: Well, there were 98 lots on the transfer, but some of those lots have been split, so it's over 100 would be covered by that covenant.
1: Rightio. Now, when was the land subdivided?
5: In the 60s.
1: Okay. I don't know the answer to that question, Phil. What happened was that there was a time when the covenant only benefited the lots untransferred at the time your lot was created.

0: So what they used to do in the 40s and 50s would be they would approve the plan of subdivision. It would be attached to the title to the whole of the land being subdivided, and there would be a whole series of what are called transfers as to part. So lot 1 goes to you, lot 98 goes to somebody else. Yeah. And generally speaking, if you look at the terms of the covenant, it will tell you, there'll be two choices. One will be all of the lots in the plan of subdivision other than the land now being transferred, or it will be for the benefit of the land remaining untransferred in the parent title. So I tend to think yours will be the second one.
1: Okay.
0: So you need to get a copy of the parent title, and you'll get that. That will be its title reference will be on the covenant, and you'll see how many of them.
2: And that
0: there
2: means
0: are.
2: It still exists, that covenant.
0: The covenant will still exist.
2: And can he get rid of it?
0: Yes, he can get rid of it. He can get the covenant removed with the consent of the owners of the other property. He can make an application to the
2: all court. Of the other owners?
0: No, all of the other owners who've got the benefit of the covenant.
2: Oh, okay, right.
0: Which might be two. I did one in Hawthorne in the Grace Park estate, and, you know, in theory there were a couple of hundred, but we were the second last lot out of the plan of subdivision, okay. So I only needed to ask one person.
2: Right, yeah. There you go. Think you might need a lawyer, Phil.
1: Yeah.
0: So you can apply to count. Well, it then becomes a game, Phil. If you breach the covenant.
2: Yes, who's going to enforce it?
0: Is anybody going to enforce it? So what you start by doing is you map where everybody else is and you see how close they are to your property.
2: Does that make sense,
0: Phil?
2: You
0: then make a decision as to who cares.
2: Yeah. Yeah.
1: Yeah. So how do I get that plan that tells me where those other lots are? Because my title and the covenant itself doesn't explain in any way.
0: No, it won't, but there will be a dealing number for the covenant. All right?
1: Okay.
0: And the dealing number, so you do a title search for the dealing, and you get a copy of the dealing, and the dealing will then say what title your land is coming from, and you get a title search for cancelled title search, and it will show you all of the transfers out of that property.
2: Wow.
0: And then what you do is you work out which one is yours, and that will be the covenant will have a file number, F something or S something, and that'll be the dealing number, and you're only interested in the dealings that appear on the title after yours.
2: So he's after the dealing number and the historical cancelled title.
0: Title, yes.
2: Okay, Phil?
1: Yeah, does it make any difference? This is a 1926 covenant or a transfer.
0: Yours? Oh, okay, you thought it was in the 50s. Oh, no, no.
1: Oh, no, sorry. The transfer was in the 60, was in 26.
2: Created in
0: 26. Oh, no, that's it. Well, that's the transfer created in 1926 will definitely be for the land remaining untransferred. So that's the process that you follow. There will be a dealing number, which will just be a number. There will be no letter at the beginning of it in 26. And then you get a copy of the parent title that's cancelled. And then you work out which blocks are affected by your covenant. And that will tell you how many people you might need to ask.
2: I'm just so impressed that I shouldn't be surprised, but your encyclopedic knowledge of what's likely to happen is impressive. Phil, is that enough detail for you?
1: I think that's as much as I can take in at the moment. Okay. Thank you very much.
2: Well, there you go. Start with dealing number and the cancelled title search and see how you go. David Whiting will be back with more impressive answers in just a moment.
3: 774 Breakfast, where Melbourne wakes up.
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2: David Whiting is answering your legal questions. If he doesn't know the answer, he does his homework and delivers it just after the 10 o'clock news each Tuesday. Jess is calling from Camberwell. What's your query, Jess?
8: Hello, Raf and David. Thank you for taking my call. I bought a pizza from Coles in August, and when I heated up and ate, I bit into a metal object.

0: Ever the what caused your molar to crack?
1: So it's a metal washer.
0: A
1: It
0: washer,
1: was
0: washer.
1: a
0: Wow.
1: wash. I do not know what that object actually was, but
0: Okay. And do you have the packaging?
1: I have the packaging, I have the washer, I have the pizza, I have everything. But
0: Yep.
1: the
0: Wow.
1: story goes a bit strange because on the 2nd of September, finally the liability team from the superstore contacted me saying it's not their problem because the third party manufacturer
0: Gee whiz,
1: product.
0: they must have been listening. Yep. It's
1: Yeah,
0: the
1: so.
0: it's a manufacturer problem. And yes, I mean, with the best will in the world, a
1: Yeah.
0: retailer can't know everything that's in a sealed packet that he sells to you.
1: Exactly.
0: Yep.
1: So then I contacted the manufacturer, and the manufacturer said they had a metal detector. They don't know what was in the, why it happened. And I said, well, I really bit into this. Anyway, so I met with their production manager, showed the metal object, showed the pizza, the packaging, and so then the general manager promised to give me a result. She actually mentioned on the first conversation, the telephone conversation, saying, look, I'm a lawyer. My husband is a customer law lawyer. We're a big company. We're backed with legal team. You're on your own. And you do not want to go to the legal pursuit because it's
0: Wow,
1: going to be 2 years.
0: gloriously bullying argument,
1: Yeah,
0: yes.
1: and she said it's going to be 2 years for you and you're in pain. Let's do this in a more amicable way, which I followed and listened. I provide all the evidence. I attended meetings. She wasn't there.
0: Jess, it's a question I would have said that they just don't believe you based on
1: They
0: everything.
1: didn't.
0: You could take the matter to VCAT because it's damages that you've suffered as a consequence of the pizza that you bought. So it's a, as a consequence of you used by eating what they made. So you could take the matter there. You've got to prove on the balance of probabilities whether and you will either be successful or you won't be.
1: Anyway, so I'm still in pain and my molar, and I can't,
0: I'm
1: I've
0: sorry to
1: been
0: hear it.
1: doing like out of pocket costs to look at
0: It
1: to
0: doesn't, it wouldn't matter whether it was $1 or $1 million. The argument and the process is the same. You need to establish on the balance of probabilities that the washer you're referring to was in the pizza at the time you bought it and was in the, and you then ate it.
2: And why VCAT are not regular as some sort of civil, just because
0: Well,
2: it's
0: it
2: cheaper?
0: is a civil claim, but it's damages that you've got arising out of your acquisition of the pizza. So it's not like a tripping accident in a street or a car accident. It's a it arises out of the acquisition
2: Of the
0: of
2: pizza.
0: the pizza.
2: Okay. Jess, good luck. That sounds distinctly unpleasant, but good luck. Try VCAT. Mike is calling from Sunbury. What's your question about, Mike?
3: Morning, gents. Yeah, it's a property issue. 3 months ago, I loaned an ex-friend some property, and with the proviso that when I come back from interstate 3 months later, he would return it.
0: When you say some property, it was a motorbike, a car, or a shovel. It was an item, was it?
3: It was an item,
0: Yeah, okay.
3: $2,000 worth of furniture he wanted to use for some parties that he was having while I was away.
0: Oh, wow. You're a very good friend, Mike, or you were. I
3: I
0: don't know,
3: was,
0: I'd be
3: yes.
0: too keen to lend $2,000 worth of furniture for someone to have a party. At least that way, they only worry about your furniture, not theirs.
3: Well,
2: And what's your query, Mike? What happened?
3: So when I got back, I rang him and he didn't answer my phone calls. And then I went to his house and I knocked on his door. He wouldn't answer the door. A mutual friend told me that he's not intending to return the furniture, the property. And
0: Did the
3: I'm just
0: mutual friend
3: wondering.
0: mind to tell you why you're not getting it back?
3: No, he didn't actually explain why. He just.
0: You have two choices, Mike. There's an action, it's called an action indebting you, and that's where you want the recovery of the specific items. So you write a formal letter of demand that says, please return these items, preferably with more detail than the stuff I lent you, or you can commence an action in conversion, which is an action which you bring for the recovery of the value of the items.
3: Okay,
0: So,
3: and where do I
0: Magistrates Court.
3: Okay, so I have to go to magistrates, not VCAT. I did go to the police initially, and they turned around and said, look, because he's had it for 3 months now, it's not our problem. If it would have been a week or two, we would have come knocking on the door and told him to return it, but...

0: because it's now 3 months. Is that true? I mean,
1: if I was the policeman, in order for it to be theft, he needed to. You needed to be confident that he was never going to return it, in which case you wouldn't have lent it to him. So you, at the time the goods were delivered, was it his intention not to return them? I don't think you'd ever be able to prove that. So the police would say, we can't see that you agreed to lend it to him. You lent it to him. His decision to not return it. So I'd be coming along and say, I'd be saying, if I was the police, I'd be saying it's a civil action, not a criminal one.
2: So magistrate's court.
1: Yes, magistrate's court.
2: Okay, Mike.
0: All right. Thank you, Jen.
2: Good luck. Hope you get it back. Lisa is calling from Paran. What's your question about, Lisa?
3: Hello.
2: Hi.
3: Good morning. I've just got a. I live on a block, on a property with six units, and one of the owners runs an Airbnb from her property, and she's never officially told us, but it's obvious people come and go all the time. And just a couple of things. This is an old property. It just has one water meter, so the water bills are divided by six.
1: Yep.
3: Regardless of, like, I live alone, so I don't use as much as the other people. So that's one sort of thought that.
1: Let's just do the water bill first. The water bill is a single service to a single property that has six occupancies in it. It will be allocated in accordance with unit liability. And if you have a shower a week and someone else, three people in the unit having four showers a day each, you still divide the water bill equally.
3: Yeah, correct. That's what happens.
1: So you're stuck with that one, yep.
3: Yep. And the other one is, I thought if one of her, they're not called tenants, but people who use it as a Airbnb.
1: Yes.
3: If there was an accident, what happens then? Like
1: if it was
3: on
1: common property, it would be covered by the owner's corporation public liability insurance. If it's inside the unit, it would be the responsibility of the person who owned the unit.
3: Right. And do they have any responsibility to tell us they're running an Airbnb, and is that okay?
1: I don't believe that they do, Lisa, but I do know that there are changes in rules relating to the running of a accommodation business that I'd like to deal with. Let's take that as homework.
3: Oh, okay.
1: All right.
3: Okay.
1: So can you listen next week?
3: Yes, please.
1: Done.
2: You've done well. You've asked him something he doesn't know the answer to, Lisa, so that's impressive. And let's squeeze in Maria, who's in Eltham. What's your question about, Maria?
4: Oh, hi. Good morning. I fell at an airport last month walking down some stairs. I don't know why I fell. It's just one of those things. I'm not saying it's the airport's fault or anything. But my question is, I hit the edge of the stairs so sharply that I had to, it sliced right through below my knee, and I had six internal stitches and 10 external stitches. Yeah. My question is, like, have I got any recourse because of the sharpness of the edge of those stairs?
1: I wouldn't, Maria, you've got to prove that they would be inherently unsafe. I mean, is it, gee whiz, if I'm building a staircase, do I need to accommodate the possibility that some people will fall using the stairs? So does that mean I need to put rubber down on everything to enable people to bounce rather than get hurt? And that's why they have rails.
2: So you don't think there's much chance?
1: I'd rather be running against you than for you, Maria.
4: Right, okay. Right? Yeah.
1: And unless you're able to establish that it's an inherently unsafe design.
2: Unusually sharp set of stairs.
4: If you just touched the edge, they were almost razor sharp. And if you were to see my injury, it cut right through to.
1: Then I would be starting with, go back to the airport, take a picture of the step and see if you can Google what it is and see whether there's a design issue. But you continue to see people putting edges on stairs rather than relying on the original stair. They're putting a capping or an edge on it, presumably hard.
2: But basic principle, you'd have to prove that it was in some way inherently unsafe.
1: Yes.
4: Yeah, okay.
2: Okay.
4: Unfortunately, okay.
2: Good luck, Maria. Are you all healed yet?
4: Getting there. I still can't move my leg properly. It's about been about 6-7 weeks. But I'm just concerned other people hurting themselves. It was my fault I fell. I've got no concern about that. But
2: I hear you.
1: But it's whether the edge of the stair made it worse.
2: Thank you for calling, Maria. David's got some homework. Thank you, David.
1: Thank you, Rev.
2: Happy homework. Let's get some news headlines. And then if you've ever been an umpire, if you've ever officiated any sporting competition, might be curling, more likely to be netball, basketball, football. I'd love someone to ring up if you've been a curling. Do they call them umpires or refs in curling? Don't know. But we're going to talk about umpires. Who'd want to be an umpire? Because they cop a lot, don't they? We're going to talk about that after we get some news headlines with Alex Alvaro. Good morning.
5: Good morning, Raf. All new data centres built in Victoria will have to source their own renewable energy and will not be able to be built within 150 metres of homes under the state government's new rules for the sector. Data centres will have to cover the increased energy demand on the grid through renewable energy, either through direct generation or investment in new projects. Data Centres Australia opposes the changes, saying while the requirements around renewables are already supported by operators, the 150-metre setback rule will render otherwise suitable sites unviable. Australia has joined a call for international safeguards on AI, co-signing a statement with dozens of other countries, including Canada, Germany and Singapore. The alarming statement warns the pace of development of powerful frontier models could outpace government's ability to manage emerging risks. And major television networks in the US have suspended their pooled coverage of the White House in protest at Donald Trump's decision to ban three media outlets from the building. The president barred CNN, MS Now and Politico last week, accusing them of publishing lies. They're taking legal action, with President Trump saying his team will likely file an appeal. Melbourne's weather, sunny and 17 degrees. 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
13: Mornings with Raf Epstein.
2: So, have you ever been an umpire, a referee, a sports official? Talking about this, of course, because of, at least we can say this, phew, it wasn't just the Aussie rules fans. It was the Kiwi Rugby League supporters as well. But over the weekend, a whole lot of umpires and referees got bottles thrown at them. To talk about who'd want to be an umpire, Bridie O'Donnell joins you, former professional cyclist, broadcaster, author, world record holder. She's got great titles. Good morning, Bridie.
14: I just want to say for the record, I've never yelled at an umpire.
2: Never?
14: Never.
2: You've never yelled at an official?
14: Never. Gosh. I've yelled at motorists who tried to kill me when I'm riding on my in a bike lane. That feels like it's permitted.
2: I think that is.
14: But cycling doesn't have a culture of abusive officials, and therefore no one sees it happen, therefore no one does it, and if you did do it, you'd be out of a race.
2: Oh, that's interesting.
14: Yeah, or fined heavily, for example.
2: So they're much nicer to the officials in cycling?
14: I think they troll them online and say, are you kidding me about the sock height or about the ice in the suits or whatever it is? But, yeah, people are – there's sort of – maybe it's historically gentlemanly.
2: Mm.
14: Now, we all know that gentlemanly doesn't always mean well-behaved, doesn't always mean Christian, good values. But, cricket's a great example where you're allowed to sledge your opponent, but it doesn't seem like you yell at them.
2: Yes, they don't. Yeah, they don't. Yeah, that's true, isn't it? Mm. But they say terrible things to each other.
14: Terrible, appalling.
2: Let's talk about, though, if you've ever been an umpire, referee, I would love to hear from you, 1300-222-774. I did set a sort of a high KPI for this segment. I want to now hear from a curling official, but really any sort of official. Just a reminder, the remarkable game of footy on Saturday night, Hawthorn finally beaten by the Brisbane Lions. It was all around a decision that really was, he was holding the ball. Jared Impey was holding the ball. But what happened afterwards, all of those bottles that got thrown on to the grass at the MCG, just have a listen at part of the ABC call.
15: There is rubbish flying from the upper deck onto the playing field. The umpires are booed out of here.
2: did you make of just those actions? And I'm most interested in what you think was going on in the minds of the umpires.
14: The umpires I've spoken to over the last few days, not professional AFL, and I listened to your great chat yesterday with Razor Ray.
2: Oh, yeah.
14: Don't know his last name.
2: Razor Ray Chamberlain.
14: Love his work. This idea that, you come to expect it. You come to expect you're going to annoy a player by... Because guess what? Nobody ever thinks they've done the wrong thing. No one ever thinks they should get a parking ticket. Impey didn't think, and a lot of time athletes aren't thinking.
2: Impey didn't think.
14: Yeah, full stop. Yeah. So there's that expectation that you're the enemy or you're ruining the game or you're just stopping me from winning. So I think umpires are used to that. They're certainly not used to being in the way of harm.
2: No.
14: And we saw from that Victory City Melbourne Derby in 22, an umpire got literally hit in the head with a projectile. Terrible. And fans rushed the field. So I think they would have found it quite shocking and surprising. I saw one of them, pointing at someone in the crowd. They're doing their job.
2: Well, the refs got... So just for context, the Warriors lost their game. It was in New Zealand, wasn't it? Yes, it was at Eden Park in New Zealand. And the Warriors fans, there were hundreds of plastic bottles with lids hurled at a group of referees as they were walking off the field. You're not a spring chicken. Has it changed? Or has it always been like this?
14: I think it's changed because that's a great little, look, that's a good trick. I'm going to fill my bottle with water and it becomes easier to throw and goes further. I think people are learning stuff. They learn what's kind of visible. It's like booing. Booing has always existed,
2: yes.
14: But mass booing, when a player we don't like does a thing that we don't like.
2: It's getting worse.
14: It is getting worse. And what we know, the data on, which is even more terrifying, is it's getting a lot worse in community sport where there are no sheep stations at stake. So many people. So I posted about this on social media and asked people, particularly about, are you a parent or have you ever umpired at a kid's sport? People just say, I don't want to do it anymore. I'm getting yelled at by other parents. Parents are yelling at teenage umpires.
2: I'm sure that happens.
14: I mean, every week.
2: Well, I actually went to a concert at Rod Laver and I was outraged because they wouldn't let me keep the lid on my water bottle. And I expressed my displeasure. I tried to be as polite as possible to the person running. Now I'm thinking very differently about it. I'm like, I get it, right? You can't trust people to have lids on their water bottles because they'll throw them.
14: But what about when you're jumping up and down dancing, Raph? Does all the water come out?
2: I found a way around that issue. Thank you for your concern. If you've ever been an umpire, Bridie O'Donnell is with us. We try to chew through the issues around sport with her every Tuesday. If you've ever been an umpire, why? Yeah, I guess that's really the question actually at the moment. Anne is calling from Coburg. What do you want to tell us, Anne?
9: Hi. I've got a granddaughter who's 16 who's just had her first year of being an umpire, AFL, the little kids, and she's loved every bit of it. But I've watched my grandsons go through the different grades and ages and things, and I guess I'm worried for her in the future. She's had a good first year, but I'm worried that it mightn't continue.
2: Have you asked her about that?
9: Haven't had that conversation yet. I sort of don't want to get her worried.
14: And Anne brings up a really good point. The abuse directed to umpires and referees is definitely gendered. So as soon as there's a woman or a girl who's umpiring the game, it becomes really sexist. It becomes about her body, her sexuality, her appearance, women's value in the world. And
9: well, that's a worry, of course.
14: It's terrible, isn't it, Anne?
9: Yeah. But she's had a great first year. So
2: that's great. Okay, so she's enjoyed
9: fingers
2: it.
9: Fingers crossed.
14: That's
9: yes.
14: great.
9: Yes,
2: I'm
9: yes.
2: glad
9: she
2: to
9: says,
2: hear it.
9: She says it's better than selling fast food for a weekend job.
14: And
2: yeah,
14: this is
2: I
14: the other
2: that.
14: Thing.
2: Thank you for calling in.
14: I inquired about a lot of people, what's the pathway? Does your club say, hey, are you interested? How do they attract and retain? That's the big question, because there are so many people who might not want to play the game, but they know the rules, or they play and they want to umpire a referee because they
2: and
14: get
2: some cash. I think
14: there's
2: a little bit of money involved.
14: Yeah.
2: And they go, oh, yeah, well, that's like Anne's granddaughter, better than working at the takeaway stand. Mm. And then it sort of builds from there.
14: And you build your skills. I mean, some of the people talked about Richie McGaugh, one of the greatest All Blacks of all time, had been an umpire when he was a lot younger.
2: Oh.
14: He knew the way referees in rugby union, how they picked apart moves.
2: That's interesting.
14: It made him a smarter, much smarter rugby player. He was a brilliant player and a very clever person. So he and his All Blacks managed to modify their game based on who the umpire was.
2: Worth pointing out as well the bad behaviour towards the umpires. Razor Ray Chamberlain. I've never found out why he's called Razor. I'll have to ask him that one day. Anyway, he's a fantastic addition to the ABC sport team covering the footy. He was upset, of course, with that behaviour. Here's part of what he said to me yesterday.
10: I understand the heightened environment and I understand the emotions, the whole spectrum of that. What I can't wrap my head around is how anyone, an adult in particular, could think that throwing a projectile in a crowd where there's 97,000 people is a reasonable thing to do.
2: Indeed. That's Razor Ray Chamberlain, who had a chat to us yesterday. He was calling that game as well. Jill's calling from Preston. What do you want to mention, Jill?
15: Oh, hi. Well, when I was in my teens, I used to play hockey in a local sort of hockey league. And one day they were short of an umpire and they wrote me in to umpire this match. I was just a skinny little thing, 5'2". And suddenly I'm looking at this field full of women with legs like tree trunks and look about 9 foot tall, armed with hockey sticks and trying to get my head around the offside rule and not quite getting it right and having this woman come up to me with monstering over me. And it was just plain terrifying. And I've never, ever wanted to umpire a match.
2: Oh, no, that's terrible.
14: But, Jill, do you think you probably did a really good job for your first go?
15: Well, I still can't work out whether they were offside or not.
14: It's a mystery to us all, I think, in hockey.
2: But they were definitely 9 foot tall, right?
15: Oh, I'm sure they were. I'm sure they were.
2: Yeah, I'm sure they were too. Yeah, I'm sure.
14: And that's the thing too. Athletes are so intimidating just by their capability and often by their physical prowess.
2: Absolutely.
14: And you see some of those famous images of cards being held or rugby union officials with mountains of men or women looming over them. So you have to be strong and tough. But I think this is the challenge. I read this in a really interesting qualitative survey from 2007 with AFL umpires where they said it's just part of the game to get screamed at or yelled at or abused or sworn at. And I thought that's the sort of argument we use in the armed forces or in VicPol when we say, oh, well, there's just sexism or there's just racism. And if you're not tough enough, you shouldn't be here. That's not the kind of workplace we're going to attract and retain people.
2: So I hear what you're saying there. How do you turn back the tide on abusive umpires? Like, I remember Paul Kennedy having the chat about abusing younger umpires at, you know, at kids' sport. Oh, I'm sure doing that pre-COVID. Like, it's not a new conversation.
14: No.
2: How do you turn back the tide?
14: I think there's a few things. Some clubs have got posters up next to their field that says, you know, if you're so good at knowing the rules, we're going to expect you to umpire next week. Or don't forget, these are just kids working for
2: $15.
14: I don't know. I think some families, it requires everyone to step up, doesn't it? A friend of mine has sons who play soccer. She said every week someone is allocated as a marshal and their job is literally to walk around and go up to an angry dad that is screaming at the umpire and say, hey, we don't accept that here.
2: Gosh. Brady O'Donnell's with us talking about why would you be an umpire. I think Glenn, calling from Ascot Vale, is an umpire. What do you want to tell us, Glenn?
16: Yeah, hey, Raph. Hey, Brady. Look, so I've umpired. I started when I was about 14 years old. I'm 59 now. I've progressed through the ranks in the Eastern League. I became an AFL umpire for about 3 years, umpiring under 19s. Then I sort of went out back to the local leagues, and now I run around in the VAFA, and I boundary umpire each week, and it's absolutely fantastic. So any kids who are thinking about doing it, they should definitely give it a go because it's absolutely worth it. Even like in my grand final a couple of weeks ago, a three-quarter time, it was a women's game. The team was down. They were losing, and yet the ruck took time out to say thanks for my great throw-ins.
2: Wow.
16: So, yeah, so this is the kind of fantastic people that we have out there. It's amazing. But the, you know, in terms of, you know, I think the mindset for people who go and watch a game is that umpires, you know, in the certainly AFL level, shouldn't make mistakes. And that's just not realistic. You know, umpires, players make mistakes. You know, all those missed shots at goal, those missed handballs, those missed kicks. And yet it comes down to this one, often one decision or a couple of decisions in a game where they're saying, well, the umpire, the field umpire who's run probably 15 to 20 kilometres with 36 players running around the field and someone could have stepped in their field of vision and yet they made a mistake and this is the end of the world. So this is the thing. They just, people's attitudes have just escalated this to such a ridiculous level.
2: Oh, so you've noticed a change?
16: Well, look, it's probably always been there, but certainly the reality is with such, you know, such media focus, we've got people, you know, there's TV every night on multiple stations talking about football. You know, they've got to have something to talk about. So there is always a focus.
2: And there's always an umpiring decision to talk about. So you want to ask something, Brady?
14: Well, that's a great point. And I was going to ask you that idea about field of vision, because we heard Ray Chamberlain say yesterday he was so relieved when he looked at the umpire on the field when Impey had held that ball and thought, thank goodness he is in the right line of sight. And I wanted to ask you, as an umpire, do you think the replays of it from 50 different angles mean that the audience goes, well, hang on a minute, I can see from row ZZ that it was this, but the person on the field has a very different field of, like, view of everything and or moment in time. What's your view on that?
16: Well, I think that's entirely reasonable, because you want, as a spectator sport, you want to know, was the decision right or did they get it wrong? But they're also, and I think generally the media handle it quite well. They're not out trying to vilify the umpires, and most of them recognise that, you know, it's a mistake, or it looks like a mistake, or it's a dodgy call. And they've got Razor Ray out there providing a bit of perspective on that as well now in the ABC, which is really positive.
2: Yeah, you the know, ABC's been, have... it was a great decision. Glenn, thanks so much for calling. I just want to give some other officials a chance, but I'm so glad, and I think you've been enough for someone like 45 years, so thanks for doing it.
16: No worries.
2: I think Jackie is in queue. What's your experience been, Jackie?
17: Hi, Raf. Yes, I'm a netball umpire, and I have been for about 30-odd years.
2: 30?
17: Over 30-odd years. And I'd just like to concur with the previous caller who made a comment about, you know, the players, they make mistakes, and they can make a lot of mistakes, and I mentor umpires, and when they're learning and they're nervous and they know they've made an error or missed something, and then explain to them that it's okay, you are allowed, the players are learning as well. But I think what I wish that people would realise, in most cases, people doing umpiring, it's because they love the sport.
2: Yeah.
17: And I love my involvement. I'm not umpiring at a high level or as high a level as what I used to. I'm involved in junior sport. But I love the thrill of being involved in a highly skilled game. But I also love umpiring juniors. And we do have a bit of a say with umpires when you've got the grand finals on. You hear about the grand final parents or the grandparents. That's the only game they've ever come to.
2: Right.
17: And that they tend to be the most vocal. But I just wish that people could realise that if it's a particular sport you're doing, it's because you love it. The umpires aren't to be feared. And when I'm coaching umpires, I want them to know that they may only have a team of one, the umpire on the other side of the court, but also to the young players that... you ask the umpire questions. Don't be afraid of doing it.
14: I love that. Yeah. I mean, we can't play sport without them.
2: Thank you, Jackie.
14: And
2: you
14: so
2: can't play sport without them.
14: It's critical, and we do need to respect them. I think we all know the elephant in the room here is, in Olympic sports, for example, no one's screaming at any athletics in swimming. So this is about mass crowds at men's professional sport where alcohol is involved. That is often from a professional perspective. And at a community perspective, it's where families, parents have decided, my child is a champion and this umpire is ruining my child's chance of scoring, being a winner. Being
2: so basically entitlement is what you're
14: talking about. It's entitlement and a lack of respect for other people. That idea that umpires aren't human beings, they're just people getting in the way of me or my child or someone's success. It's like Hawthorn supporters thinking, if only that umpire hadn't have made that call, we'd be now going to the grand final. And you think, he's doing his job.
2: Would you ever want to be an official, a sport official, officiating?
14: I'm like a citizen official, you know, riding around the streets of
2: Melbourne.
14: Citizen
2: official.
14: I do say, I have to say now, I'm going to sound like a real nerd, is that when bike riders run red lights on their bike,
2: I
14: say, it's not green yet, mate.
2: Yeah.
14: And sometimes they turn around and tell me to F off.
2: I've tried that because often you catch up to the one who's been through the red light, and I've tried sidling after the game. You know, if you do that, it gives us all a bad name. I'm not sure I made a positive contribution. I don't know if it helps.
14: To the world, yes. To
2: well,
14: their
2: maybe.
14: Mindset,
2: yeah.
14: Maybe not. But I agree. All it does is it makes motorists think, bloody bike riders, they don't follow the rules, and therefore it's okay for me to threaten them, run them over, whatever.
2: Don't do that.
14: No.
2: Thank you for coming in, Brady.
14: Thank you, Raf.
2: Radio Journal, world record holder, citizen official, self-described citizen official. Next up, I mean, I know we had Nick Dacos on. I mean, you know, I guess that's kind of an achievement. He's got nothing on the football fairy tale you are going to hear about in the suburb of Strathmore, right here in Melbourne.
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23: Mornings with Raf Epstein.
2: It could well be an AFL first. We have just seen in recent weeks a husband and wife in the same club, both captaining their respective teams to the flag. Husband and wife, each captaining their own sides to the flag. They are the Moors. We are talking about the top men's and women's division in the Essendon District Football League. Brock was captain of the men's premiership division winning team. Eloise was captain of the women's premiership division winning team. They only got married in February this year. And I think Brock's been called away to work, but Eloise Eggleston is able to join us. Eloise, good morning.
24: Good morning. How are you going?
2: How are you going? Like, how did you guys achieve this remarkable record?
24: Oh, yeah, it's pretty bloody cool. It still kind of feels a bit surreal, to be honest. It's a bit like a fairy tale, but, yeah, still on a bit of a high, that's for sure. Brock, he had to duck off. He's a firefighter, so he got called to a call and couldn't take the call, which is unfortunate, but he's spent the last couple of days celebrating with his teammates for their flag on the weekend.
2: So they won. So you won your flag first?
24: Yes, yeah, so we won a couple of weekends ago, and then the men's won on the Saturday just gone.
2: When did it first occur to you that you might be husband and wife winning captains? When did the possibility first pop into your head?
24: Well, when we started the year, when we first got voted in as captains, I was like, oh, that'd be pretty cool. But right. The women's side had just come up from the division below. So it was like, we could do okay, but who knows. And then sort of late in the season.
2: So you just got promoted and then you won.
24: Yeah, yeah. So it's first time in women's history in the EDFL, first time in 30 years that a team has come up from a division below winning a premiership and then come up and win a premiership back to back.
2: Wow.
24: Which is pretty cool as well. Yeah. Yeah.
2: So do you think you guys, like, does success, do you help each other to succeed? Like, does it rub off onto each other?
24: Oh, yeah, definitely. Yeah, we're both, like, probably each other's biggest motivators. Yeah, definitely. Like, I think a lot of the time at home we talk a lot of footy, but even just in life in general, like, we just push each other to be the best we can possibly be for ourselves but also for each other. And we're both as competitive as they come, so that helps as well.
2: So if you go, like, for a jog together, like, does that get a bit competitive?
24: I don't think it would ever happen. We're in two very different industries, but potentially, yeah.
2: Oh, no, not job. I mean jog. Like, if you ever go for a run, I'm just wondering if you ever end up competing against each other.
24: Yeah, no, definitely. Like, I don't think he's ever let me win anything. So,
2: right, okay. So if there's a sprint at the end of a bit of a run, he's not going to let you win.
24: No way. Right. No way. Okay. No, definitely not.
2: And do you chat about what it's like being a captain, how to be a captain?
24: Yeah, definitely. This is my first year being captain. I think he's been it a couple of times over the years. So I've definitely lent on him in certain situations this year on how to go about dealing with certain things, how to bounce back and things like that. So definitely I've lent on him a lot this year and how to be the best captain I can be for the girls.
2: Is there a special plaque from the Essendon District Football League that goes to first ever husband and wife premiership winning captains?
24: I don't hope not.
2: I hope there is.
24: I don't think so, but it'd be pretty cool hanging up at home.
2: And did you meet, did you two meet at the footy somehow, at the club or something?
24: Yeah, we met at the club. I was watching a game with one of the girls in, my team. And I just saw him out there playing and then found out his name, gave him a follow on Instagram,
2: right.
24: Followed me back, and then we met at a club function a couple of weeks later. And then, 5 years later, got married.
2: Was it love at first sight?
24: Yeah, it was.
2: Oh, cute. So what is the strategy for next season? Like, is it insane to think?

0: you could repeat the feat?
1: No, not at all. I think someone came up to Brock on the weekend and was like, oh, this is a one-time thing. And the first thing he said was, no, no, no, we'll do it again next year. So there's definitely a feeling that we could go again next year and back it up again for sure.
0: Who's the better footy player?
1: Oh, he is. Yeah, definitely. Oh. He's a superstar.
0: But you're both captains.
1: Yeah, true. I think we'd both say each other, to be honest. Mm.
0: And your two teams, what's the name of your team and what's the name of Brock's team?
1: We're both Strathmore Football Club, and just one's the men's, one's the women's.
0: Okay. What's your? And are you? Yeah. Are you Demons, Tigers? Like, what's your?
1: We're Griffins. I should know that. We're Griffins, I believe.
0: Griffins.
1: I should know that.
0: Griffins.
1: Yeah.
0: Right. Okay. So that obviously doesn't come up much. Colours. What are the colours?
1: Blue and gold.
0: Blue and gold. So like West Coast colours.
1: Yeah. Yeah. It's more of like a navy.
0: Oh, okay. So a bit of a deeper blue. Okay.
1: Yeah.
0: Well, look. Good luck. I'm not sure if it's an insane thing to say, I hope it happens again next year, but I definitely think you should be given a plaque by someone to be the first husband and wife.
1: That'd be pretty bloody cool. Go up next to the wedding photos.
0: That would be really cool. Thanks for joining us.
1: Thanks so much for having me.
0: There you go. That's Eloise Eggleston. She and her husband, Brock, both captain Strathmore to premierships this season. It's the Essendon District Football League. We think it's an AFL first. It's been written up. No one's found another example. Pretty cool. Doesn't let her win. Even when they go for a jog, doesn't let her win. I guess that's the sort of competitive person you are if you're the captain of a football team. That's how it rolls out. Kirsten Diprose is going to be with you hosting the conversation now after the 11 o'clock news. Good morning, Kirsten. What are you going to be talking about?
2: Well, hi, Raph. I don't know if you think about this much, but where will you be in the 2060s, do you think?
0: Still behind the microphone, I hope.
2: I reckon I'll be kind of retired, maybe.
0: Maybe.
2: But it sounds kind of far away, but it's not. We're looking at the intergenerational reports, but specifically at babies, the birth rate. What do we need to do to lift it? Because for the first time, we have a projected timeline of when deaths in this country will outpace births, and that'll be the 2060s. So we need to start thinking now about how we lift the birth rate. Georgie Dent from The Parenthood will join us. Also, do you have a favourite tree, like one perhaps in your hometown or the suburb where you live? Yeah, that just makes you feel like home. Like for mine, it's the Norfolk Island pine because it's around Warrnambool and Port Fairy everywhere.
0: Lovely.
2: What's yours?
0: Oh, there's a few yellow boxes in central Victoria that are 100% my favourite tree.
2: So that's what we're asking because there's a Victorian tree competition running.
0: Love a good tree. Kirsten Diprose is going to be with you on the conversation now. That's coming your way after the 11 o'clock news. Just a reminder, if you want to get in touch about anything at all, including sending me your changing track, the email is Raf, R-A-F, raf@abc.net.au.
3: Good morning, Alexandra Alvaro with ABC News. The peak body for data centre operators says it's concerned the Victorian government's move to impose new rules on new data centre developments will discourage investment in the industry. Under the rules, Victoria will require new data centres to source their own renewable energy to cover increased demand on the grid, and a 150-metre buffer between new builds and homes will be applied. The rules won't apply retrospectively, meaning existing data centres and those under construction are exempt. But Data Centres Victoria Chief Executive Belinda Dennett says the rules could make Victoria less attractive to investors.
4: But we know there are other states that are very eager to attract this investment, just as Victoria was some months ago. And I think we'll see the investment flow that way.
3: The government says the rules strike the right balance between addressing community concerns and maintaining industry investment. The Prime Minister has joined dozens of world leaders in calling for urgent global guardrails to ensure artificial intelligence remains under human control. The coalition of middle powers, which includes Canada, Germany and Singapore, issued the stark warning on the eve of the United Nations General Assembly meeting. Speaking in New York, Anthony Albanese says Australia played a central role in drafting the statement.
5: Artificial intelligence has the potential to improve lives, to strengthen our economy and productivity,

0: into massively advanced science and medical breakthroughs, but humans need to be in control of it.
1: 2026 Brownlow medalist Nick Dacos says his win still hasn't fully sunk in. The Collingwood midfielder finished ahead of Geelong's Bailey Smith and Western Bulldogs captain Marcus Bontempelli, amassing a world record-breaking 47 votes. Dacos told ABC Radio Melbourne celebrating with family was the cherry on top of a special evening.
2: I think going into the night, my mum, she's a very anxious person, and, you know, I could tell she was a little bit nervous going into the night. So, you know, to get the reward and, you know, get the Brownlow medal and then give her a hug was something that was super special.
1: Police are searching for the person responsible for a fatal hit and run in Melbourne's southeast this morning. Emergency services were called to the incident on Frankston Flinders Road in Frankston South about 5:30. An 83-year-old female pedestrian died at the scene. An investigation into the incident is ongoing. Treasurer Jim Chalmers says the federal government will use its digital duty of care to tackle monetised misogyny online, including on dating apps. Political reporter Claudia Long has more from Parliament House.
3: New research from the Mindaroo Foundation has found 99% of heterosexual women have experienced some kind of harmful behaviour on dating apps in the last 3 months, ranging from unsolicited explicit messages to aggressive threats of physical violence. It's prompted renewed calls for dating platforms to improve safety, something Treasurer Jim Chalmers says will be covered by the federal government's proposed digital duty of care.
4: We have seen, unfortunately, the increase in the misogyny that breeds this kind of behaviour, in many cases monetised misogyny.
3: Consultation on the proposed changes closes at midday.
1: US President Donald Trump is doubling down on his decision to ban three news outlets from the White House grounds after the organisations filed a lawsuit against him. North America correspondent Lauren Day reports.
5: In a social media post, Donald Trump claimed the ban was not an assault on the free press, which I cherish, but rather an assault on fake news. CNN, MS Now and Politico are challenging the ban in court, arguing it violates their rights to free speech and a free press under the First Amendment of the US Constitution. CNN had been scheduled to cover Donald Trump's trip to New York for the UN General Assembly, but was unable to provide a pool feed. The four other TV networks that make up the pool responded by suspending video coverage until further notice. Lauren Day, ABC News, Washington.
1: Let's go to the weather. There's a frost warning for Wimmera, southwest, central, west and southwest Gippsland and east Gippsland forecast districts. For the state, a cool to mild and mostly sunny day with light winds. For Melbourne, sunny, a top of 17 degrees. And looking ahead, tomorrow, 20 degrees and sunny. Thursday, mostly sunny, 26. Friday, 26 again with a possible shower. And looking to the weekend, Saturday, cooling down again, 19 degrees with a shower or two. Sunday, partly cloudy and 23. Monday, 27 degrees, mostly sunny. It's currently 13 degrees, ABC News.
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10: You're with Kirsten Diprose.
11: Is it time we get serious about lifting Australia's birth rate? And what incentives will actually work? For the first time, we have a projected timeline of when deaths in this country will outpace births, and that will be in the 2060s. That might seem far away, but the trend of an ageing population and having fewer babies is accelerating and could have very real economic consequences. So yes, we have migration to bolster the population, which has been the subject of much political debate recently. But today we're specifically looking at increasing births. Should we bring back the baby bonus? Is universal childcare the answer? Some countries have baby baskets with supplies for the first few months. What will make people want to either become parents or have another child? Good morning, Kirsten Diprose here for the Conversation Hour on ABC Radio Melbourne and Victoria, filling in for Mary Guerin. I'm concerned. I mean, in the 2060s, I'll be around retirement age. I know it's not always fun to do the maths. And while people are working longer, this is expected to only be a small offset to productivity. So, back to babies. What's a good incentive for people to have more children? Is there something you wished was on offer when you had children? Or are you considering having a baby right now? Is there anything that a government could do to influence your decision? 1300 222 774, or text in on 0437 774 774. Georgie Dent, the CEO of The Parenthood, will be joining us very shortly. Also coming up, should we be screening our elite athletes for their mental health? The International Olympic Committee is recommending routine screening to identify concerns early. Also, is there someone sick in your household? With the flu up by 400% in Victoria, we've got an infectious diseases expert joining us to take your calls. And we ask, what can we do to protect ourselves so late in the cold and flu season? And do you have a favourite tree? Maybe it's a flame tree. Maybe it's the flooded gum of Carlton North, or the Canary Island pine of Ballarat, or South Yarra's stunning golden elms. The Victorian tree competition by the National Trust is underway. So what's the tree that makes your suburb, your town or city shine and feel like home? 1300 222 774, or text on 0437 774 774.
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11: How critical is it that we lift the birth rate? Well, we're catching Georgie Dent, the CEO of The Parenthood, as she makes her way to Canberra to address the National Press Club tomorrow about the mother and father of all problems. Australia can't afford for raising a family to be unaffordable. So, Georgie, welcome to The Conversation Hour. The Intergenerational Report, which actually gives us a timeline now for when deaths will outpace births, is fairly alarming, but probably not surprising to you. What can be done to make people want to have a child?
12: Yeah, look, thank you so much for having me. And this is a topic that I have been exploring in depth for a long time, but particularly over the last couple of weeks while I've been preparing for the speech tomorrow. And what is really interesting is that in Australia, the birth rate has significantly reduced. And as we know from yesterday's report, that trend is going to accelerate. But if you actually look at the most recent data we have from HILDA, it shows that mums and dads still want two children. Overwhelmingly, that is the most common family aspiration that parents have. But there is a really big difference between wanting a particular sized family and being able to have that family. And what we know is that the economic picture in Australia has changed really significantly, particularly over the last 20 years. And that has really significant implications for families or for parents who are thinking about having another child, because it is just no longer the case that very many households can comfortably get by with one income. And naturally, having children requires periods of time out of the workforce, but it also requires the ability to be there for your children and provide for your children. And when we look at the policy settings we have in Australia, it's easy to see why parents are saying children are unaffordable or having a family is out of reach, because we have got some of the highest housing costs in the world. Some of the research that we've done looks at the extent to which the cost of raising children has increased faster than the rate that income has increased. And so parents aren't just sort of imagining or perceiving this gap between the family they want and the family they can afford. We need to make investments in the infrastructure that genuinely makes it possible for families to both be there with their children and provide for their children.
11: This discussion makes us kind of go back in time to what some of the incentives were. And we remember under the Howard Costello government, the baby bonus and the impact it had. And I know that that's been raised by, the Liberal opposition federally, as well as, you know, something that could be on the table. How effective was the baby bonus, and is it still relevant for the world today?
12: Look, what we saw from the baby bonus was that it was effective for a really short period of time. And what that says to us is there is always going to be some appeal in having a direct payment made to you, you know, when you're about to have a baby. But when that was introduced, the economic picture was still very different. And it was more possible for families to have a parent out of the paid workforce for longer periods of time and still be able to cover the cost of housing and essentials. Because that's not the world we live in anymore, we've got to look at what are the sustainable pieces of infrastructure that families need. And we know that 12 months of paid parental leave at a replacement wage rate is absolutely crucial, because it's not about a short-term cash hit when you first have a baby. It's about having the ability to be at home with your baby. The evidence is so clear that that first year is profoundly significant, not just for babies, but for parents. It is a radical life transformation, and we need to give parents and their babies the financial capacity to be at home for that period of time. We also then need to make investments in early childhood education and care that is completely affordable, that is high quality, and that is reliable. Without that, what parents are contemplating is not viable. Unless you are in a position where you can afford to have a parent not in the workforce, if you have got grandparents who can step in. But those things ultimately come down to luck. And if we want to structurally improve our infrastructure so that parents can have the children they want, we have to be looking at the infrastructure that creates that opportunity.
11: Georgie Dent is with us, CEO of The Parenthood. On the text line, a lot of people saying that this is a global issue. This text here, more babies with shrinking resources. It is irresponsible of governments not to let growth plateau. There's way too many people, so government needs to plan for no growth. This is a global issue and needs implementation around the world. A few people concerned about climate change, about, you know, some of the more existential threats, if you like, or seemingly existential, whether it be geopolitical tensions or AI, there are people who are concerned about bringing another person into this world when things are uncertain. Where do you sit on that, Georgie? Is it purely just people can't afford to have kids, or are there people actively choosing not to for other reasons?
12: Look, I think we absolutely cannot and should not dismiss the changing preferences that people have. You know, having a child is incredibly consequential, and we should not want anyone doing that when it's not their genuine desire and choice. But I think what is interesting is if we do look at the data we have, people in Australia do actually want more children than they're having. So the Treasury's Centre for Population has estimated that for the 20 years up to 2022, if Australians' fertility aspirations had been realised, there would have been an additional 881,000 babies born in that period of time. Now, there are a whole lot of reasons why fertility intentions don't always match with, you know, reality. But we cannot dismiss the cost of living as being a huge driving factor when we are hearing consistently that men and women in Australia still predominantly want two children, but fewer and fewer families are having two children. So it's not just changing preferences. It is a lot of families are still wanting two children, and we're looking at the birth rate and we're thinking they're not having those two children. And the cost of living is one of the key factors there.
11: 1300 222 774 is our number. You can text in on 0437 774 774. Stay with us, Georgie Dent. Let's just go to the phone lines. And Peter is with us from Oak Park. Hi, Peter.
13: Hi, how are you going?
11: Good.
13: Look, I'm one of those people, or my partner and I actively chose no children, simply because we're running out of resources. You know, it's all very well to say we need more children to replace the people, but we don't. We need fewer people. AI are taking over the workforce. Our planet is running out of resources. You know, we can't keep growing. We've only got one planet.
11: I take your point. Are you not concerned, though, that when we do those forward projections, and this is all in that intergenerational report, that, you know, for every 85-year-old, the cost on the federal budget equates to what's generated by four people of working age? So we need the younger generation to support the older generation in our current economic system. Does that not concern you, Peter?
13: Well, I don't see a situation where there's going to be enough employment for those people. I think we're going to be using the universal basic income as the most, so everyone is going to be looking to the government for money, not just the aged Australians, because there is not going to, we have no manufacturing left in Australia. We've only got the service industry. The service industry is being taken over by online apps and everything.
11: Yeah. Thank you. Thank you so much for your call, Peter. And certainly there are some people with, unfortunately, a very bleak outlook. Georgie, the research that you have looked at, though, says that predominantly people do still want to have a family. How then do we make that possible? Is universal childcare something that we could make economically viable? And certainly the federal government has spoken about it.
12: Yeah, and look, making high quality early childhood education and care universally accessible and available and affordable is absolutely one of the critical social, economic and educational reforms we can pursue. That it will absolutely help families enormously. It's also really good for children. And the economic benefit from investing in quality early education and care is critical because, you know, when we talk about people having children and children becoming our future, that is true. So whether you're the individual parent or not, we all share a vested interest in children being supported to realise their potential. And the evidence about what quality early education does for children is very compelling. And it's not just in terms of their own development and education, but it's also that children are able to thrive much more readily when they are in stable, secure homes. Poverty is one of the biggest detrimental factors for children. So children being in houses where there's financial insecurity and poverty, it's not good for them, it's not good for their parents. When we have infrastructure like quality early education and care that's like school, so you can turn up and there's a position available for your child if you'd like it, that is a transformative reform. It changes the game. It enables parents to be able to make decisions about how they work and care without looking at the equivalent of a second mortgage, which is what families are doing in Australia. You know, we have some of the most expensive out-of-pocket costs for early education and care in the world. And we're paying an extraordinary amount of money, taxpayers and parents, for a system that is not delivering. 24% of children of Australians live in an area that's described as a childcare desert where there's no provision. Those deserts exist largely in regional, rural and remote communities, but they also congregate in areas where there is lower income among households, where there's greater disadvantage. And that just turbocharges the inequity that exists, because when we say that early education and care is more readily available for communities that have got more resources, it makes the gap between children who have that opportunity and those who don't much greater.
11: Georgie Dent is with us, CEO of The Parenthood. Tom in Footscray has texted, if the baby bonus is introduced, I will scream. You want people to have kids to need structural economic reforms, including reduced house prices and family support to keep a family member home until the child is 10. Sadly, this will never happen. I mean, Georgie, just reading that, you know, until the child is 10, I mean, I just can't foresee a world where that would even be possible. We're kind of even scrambling till three.
12: Yes, and look, I

0: to share the care. It gives parents the time at home when their babies need it the most. A new study that just came out this year looked at paid parental leave settings in 33 countries. And what it showed was that when dads were supported to take parental leave, the benefits included things like how the domestic load is shared longer term, better outcomes for children, better mental health outcomes for both parents, mum's ability to earn a greater income increased. In Iceland, when they've improved their paid parental leave settings, they've seen a really significant reduction in the number of families going through divorce. It is, paid parental leave reform is so valuable, and it's not surprising when you stop and think about it, because we know that parents and babies need time. They need time together. You can't paper over that fact. And you can't look around the world and find very many countries where they, you know, support an arrangement where parents are not working until children turn 10. I can't think of a country where they have that arrangement, but I can think of a lot of countries where they have things like decent paid parental leave that's shared. They have high quality early education and care. They have workplaces that respect and value caregiving. So you haven't got families feeling that they're living in the margins and there's no breathing room. We don't want that for anyone.
1: Let's go back to the calls, 1300 222 774, and Yvonne is in Eltham. Hi, Yvonne.
2: Oh, hello. How are you? Are you all good?
1: What did you want to say?
2: I just wanted to say that, look, there'd be a lot of people who probably do want to have children, but because, you know, we've got the four terms and the kids are on holidays during the year as well, perhaps what could happen is those who have got children who aren't old enough to stay at home on their own, that one of the parents or can have extra leave at that time when the holiday period is, and the government could pay for that, subsidise the company. I'm sure if the company thought a lot about that employee, they would be very happy to help out.
1: Yvonne, that's a great suggestion. And I know some workplaces have a sort of flexibility where people have that time off and they get paid overall maybe slightly less. So they are losing or at least still getting the same salary, just spread with extra leave. Georgie, what are those structural, if you could give us that the wish list of those structural things almost in dot point form, what would they be that would make a real difference to parents, but also then to people who are considering having a child or another child?
0: So, look, what I will be arguing for tomorrow is three pieces of infrastructure that follow the course of a child's life. So we want 12 months of paid parental leave at a replacement wage rate that can be shared between parents. We want universal early childhood education and care delivered by a professionally paid workforce. And we want workplaces that value and respect caregiving. They are three changes that would not solve all problems for all households, but they would make it far more sustainable for parents to be able to both raise their children and provide for their children. And I just want to point out that one of the things I talk about in my speech is exactly the gap that caller just spoke about. New ABC analysis that was published on the weekend showed that for two full-time working parents with primary school-aged children, they would have to find an additional 814 hours in a year to cover the care gap that exists between work and school. And that is 814 hours after both parents have separately taken their 4 weeks of annual leave. 814 hours, that is what I would describe as a structural impossibility for families. We cannot expect that families can overcome that gap. We have to look at what are the policy settings around families that make life possible or impossible. And at the moment, impossible is where we're headed.
1: Georgie Dent, thank you so much for joining us.
0: Thanks so much for having me.
1: Georgie Dent, CEO of The Parenthood, and she will be making that address to the National Press Club in Canberra tomorrow. Keep the calls coming. Let's go to Ron in Alphington. Hi, Ron.
3: Hello, you there?
1: I'm here. What did you want to say?
3: Yes, I wonder what part the grandparents can play in this. I had lunch the other day with my son and daughter-in-law, and I just sort of said jokingly, look, if you're having a child and you have to take time off work, well, we're happy to.

0: assist with the mortgage payments. So they looked at each other and sort of raised eyebrows. And on the way out, I said, whispered to myself, I'm serious about that. And he said, thanks, Dad. And I think that the grandparents have got something to do with all of this because they're going to benefit. I'd like to have a grandchild before I die.
1: Oh, Ron, thank you. Thanks for your call. And a great point. I mean, grandparents are, you know, an amazing thing to have in your family. As Georgie mentioned, not always guaranteed to have a grandparent that is willing or able to help. Helen is calling in from Trentham. Hi, Helen.
2: I just want to say that also, healthcare cover hits families very hard. If the healthcare private system, say for a family, doesn't matter how many's in there, $3,000 a year, and you do not have to pay anything else. That's it. It covers everything. I'm sure that it'd help the public system and also encourage people to go into the private system. They'll be able to afford it. You know, healthcare cover is enormous.
1: Very important. Helen, thank you so much. Not a great connection. Almost sounded like you're underwater there, but we got your point. 1300 222 774 is the number to call, or text in on 0437 774 774. This text says, I've got a 14-year-old daughter already talking about whether she will have kids or not. Affordability is one aspect, but she's also talking about the impact of job security and world security concerns. She's quite keen to foster other people's children rather than having her own, says Susan in Tootgarook. And a few texts about IVF, making it more accessible as another way of increasing fertility. We'll keep this conversation going. 1300 222 774, or text in on 0437 774 774.
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1: Coming up, have you got a favourite tree? You know, the one that makes you feel like home. It might be on your home street, or it might be in your town or your hometown. We're celebrating Victoria's trees. Coming up, there's a Victoria Tree Competition run by the National Trust. So we'll find out more about that in just a moment. But unfortunately, this time of year, people are sick right now. You know, is there someone sick in your household with the cold or flu? Despite the sun shining, it seems like so many of us have come down with something. Influenza has gone up by 400% over the past 7 weeks here in Victoria, and emergency department presentations for acute respiratory infections have risen by 25%. So what's going on? Professor Paul Griffin is with us, infectious diseases expert from the University of Queensland. Welcome to the Conversation Hour.
12: Oh, thank you for having me.
1: Now, if anyone's got a question for Paul, please do call in. He can't talk about specific medical advice, but 1300 222 774 is the number. Paul, why are we seeing this huge spike here in September? I thought it was more late winter that the flu season was at its worst.
12: It is a little bit unusual what we're seeing this year. I mean, the only thing we know with any certainty with the flu is that it's unpredictable, and each and every season is very different due to a large number of factors that contribute. And perhaps the thing that's most unusual about this year is not necessarily the number of cases we're having now, but the fact we had so few cases early in the season. So it looks like we're having a late season, but in fact, the activity now isn't that dissimilar to what we might ordinarily see, but usually it follows a lot more activity earlier. And that's probably due to a number of reasons. The main one, perhaps, is that we had an enormous flu season last year, over 500,000 cases recorded across the country. So we had probably had a lot of people that had some protection from their flu from last year, at least for the first half of this year, that meant they were a bit less likely to get it. But then there's all sorts of other factors, like the other side of the world saw fewer cases, so we perhaps had less imported and all sorts

0: sorts of other things. But you know, what we do know is that we didn't have enough vaccination this year. That does mean that whatever the season brings, its complications are likely to be greater. And the main message is to remind people to get vaccinated.
1: 1300 222 774, text 0437 774 774. How are you faring this flu season? Have you been hit by a dreaded lurgy? How are you managing it all? Now, I've heard of people who've been hit by, you know, two or the trifecta, COVID, flu, and even RSV. Is it possible to get all three at the same time?
0: Look, it absolutely is. It's not common. And perhaps what we're seeing in terms of a bit less flu earlier was because we actually had a lot of RSV. And sometimes if there's a lot of one virus going around for a variety of reasons, it'll actually mean we see a bit less of the others. So unusual to get all three at once, but you certainly can get them all in the same season or in close proximity to each other. And you know, that's why we recommend particularly vulnerable people are vaccinated against all three of those now, because we have excellent vaccines for RSV that are available for vulnerable people. Obviously, everyone should get a flu vaccine every year, and we obviously still have COVID vaccines too. So the seasons do overlap to a degree, so you can certainly get them in quick succession, and sometimes you can get more than one at once too.
1: Jodie in Geelong says, yes, Kirsten, we are an influenza A positive family here in Geelong, despite having the flu vaccine. It is a wicked bug at the moment. Yeah, what happens when you get the flu vaccine? Does it lower your chances of getting the flu, or does it make it just less severe if you do get it?
0: Yeah, so both, basically. I mean, it does reduce your chance of getting it, but that's not the main way that it works. And so, you know, we do see a lot of people who get the flu vaccine who can still get the flu, and that's not a failure of that vaccine, because what we know is if you do get the flu and you're vaccinated, you're much less likely to progress to severe disease. And, you know, unfortunately, you know, the flu is something that does cause severe disease in a lot of people. We see a lot of hospital admissions, intensive care, and unfortunately, each and every year we see people not survive. And last year, for example, the people that died directly attributable to the flu exceeded the national road toll. So it's a very significant infection. And even though you can get it after you're vaccinated, you're going to get far less unwell. So the vaccine is still doing a really good job.
1: Professor Paul Griffin is with us, infectious diseases expert from the University of Queensland. If we haven't had the flu vaccine already, is there any point in getting it now? Like, what are some of the best things we can do to protect ourselves from getting sick?
0: The main one is vaccination, and in short, it's not too late this season. Obviously, given we are later on in the year, the benefit is going to be a little bit less, but it's certainly not too late if you've not been vaccinated. And perhaps the best thing to do if you've not had your vaccine this year is still get it now, and then maybe set a reminder or commit to getting it at the start of next season, so you do get a little bit more benefit from protection for the entire season. In terms of other things, then, you know, we know that those basic hygiene principles that we talked a lot about during COVID, and you know, actually wanted people to remember even before that, like hand hygiene, cough and sneeze etiquette, staying home if you're unwell, and even things like a focus on air quality and mask wearing, all have a really big part to play for all of these respiratory viruses. So, you know, the main thing we do see is people think they're doing the right thing by their colleagues by still turning up to work with respiratory viral symptoms, and in fact, passing it on to other people in the workplace or at school or wherever you might go is actually the worst thing you can do. So if you are sick with these things, stay home till your symptoms settle down and look after yourself.
1: We do not want your virus.
0: Exactly right.
1: Brian has texted in, how long does the vaccination last? Because of the late season, will a vaccination in March still be good?
0: It will still be helping. We know peak protection is probably in the sort of 4 to 6 months mark, and so it's a little bit variable depending on a few different factors. So people's protection might be starting to decline now, but it certainly doesn't mean people aren't getting protection still from having been vaccinated, even if they did right at the very start of the season.
1: 1300 222 774. Professor Paul Griffin is with us. Another text says, why aren't folk getting vaccinated?
0: Yeah, look, it's a great question, and you know, to be honest, they've done a terrible job with flu vaccination this year. The overall uptake is probably around 30-odd%. And, you know, we know for some of our highest risk groups, like people over 65, we didn't even get 2/3 of those people vaccinated. And the reasons for that are quite complicated. I think a lot of people underestimate the significance of the flu, so think they may not need a vaccine. There's still a lot of misinformation, misunderstanding about how well the vaccines work. And we know they do an excellent job of giving people out of hospital and ICU, et cetera. So what we really need to do, I think, is remind everyone that, you know, the vaccine works

0: really well. It does a really good job of stopping that severe disease. And the more people vaccinated, the less pressure we're going to see on hospitals and our ambulance service and our GPs when the flu does peak like right now. So the more people vaccinated, the better off the whole community is. And that's why I really want people to remember that at the start of next year, when the flu vaccine becomes available, it'd be great to get a lot more people vaccinated.
1: It's hay fever season as well, and there's warnings out in the news that an active hay fever season's very likely across Victoria after having a warm and wet winter. And apparently Melbourne's like the worst place in the world for hay fever. What a wonderful mantle to have. But how does hay fever impact a virus? Does it mask it or does it make symptoms worse? What happens when you have the two of them to contend with?
0: Yeah, I guess one of the main things is it can be hard to know what's causing what. And one of the main things we don't want people to do at the moment is have some, sneezing and runny nose, et cetera, and assume it's hay fever and, once again, turn up to work or go and visit their elderly relative in a nursing home or go and visit young children, for example. So the symptoms can overlap and be difficult to distinguish. So, yeah, what we need people to still be is vigilant for viral symptoms and, stay home and get tested and get that managed appropriately. And obviously, if you're someone who suffers from hay fever, there's specific ways that can be managed as well. So, yeah, the two overlapping like they are at the moment does cause a few problems for us.
1: Chris has called in from Bendigo. Hi, Chris.
2: I just thought I'd mention that I got a letter from Medicare reminding me that I could have those various vaccinations. And so I went to the doctor yesterday and I've got four. See
1: You
2: what.
1: got your four vaccines, did you say? Sorry, your line's just not great.
2: Yeah, four vaccines all on the same day. I've got two sore arms, but that's not a problem.
1: Yeah.
2: The wonderful thing was, I just wanted to mention that reminder letter that the government's doing something good for a change.
1: Thank you for that call. I mean, that's interesting. Yes, so letters are coming out. And what role does the GP play, Paul, in making sure that we get those vaccines or giving us a reminder when we go about something else?
0: Yeah, look, it is great to hear about those reminders, and it's great to hear that that person had a look at that and actually went and got those vaccines, and so they're now well protected against, a number of different infections that can cause big problems. So we're really lucky in this country to have such great access to so many vaccines and many funded under our national program. It's a bit confusing, so I think it's great that we're getting reminders from the government. GPs do a fantastic job of reminding and administering these vaccines, as do our vaccination centres and our pharmacists as well. One of the challenges, though, is it's a bit of a complex system, and we've got more vaccines than ever now, so that it's a bit complicated for people to remember. So the simple advice is, if you're not sure you might be due for something, have a chat to your GP or pharmacist, and if they say you are, then definitely go ahead and get it. And a really great example, you can get multiple of these vaccines at the same time, and it doesn't make it any more in terms of potential adverse events, but it also doesn't reduce the protection. So you can get COVID, flu, RSV, and even other vaccines at the same time.
1: Professor Paul Griffin, thank you so much for joining us.
0: It's been a pleasure. Thank you.
1: Professor Paul Griffin, infectious diseases expert from the University of Queensland. Good to get those questions answered. This text, I've been so sick with a flu virus, tested negative twice to COVID, RSV, flu, RAT tests. I had the flu vaccine in June, but it's not protected me at all. It's been absolutely horrible this year. I'm 52, extremely fit, and it's flattened me for 5 days. Never experienced anything like it. Yeah, it's not fun. I feel for you. Please get well soon, and I feel for anyone experiencing this right now. 1300 222 774 is our number. 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
1: Coming up, we'll be discussing those trees that make our streetscapes beautiful. Do you have a favourite one? The finalists are out in the National Trust's Victoria Tree Competition. We'll find out if yours is there. I'd love to know what your favourite tree is. 1300 222 774 or text 0437 774 774. We often think of our elite athletes as superhuman, and it often seems like that because they're pushing physical boundaries and they're breaking records. But there is work underway to create stronger mental health protocols for athletes, with the International Olympic Committee looking at mental health screening to support early intervention. So what do you think about that? Elite athletes have become more public about discussing their mental health. I remember swimmer Michael Phelps recently spoke about low periods after his Olympic Games appearances. So is a more systematic approach to mental health something that we need to do? 1300 222 774. Joining us now is Rosie Purcell, Professor at Melbourne University and co-author of the IOC Expert Consensus Statement on Mental Health in Elite Sport. Welcome to the program, Rosie.
7: Thanks, Kirsten. Good to be with you.
1: And I understand you've also previously worked as a consultant on mental health to the IOC. Why is this something that's being discussed, having a sort of mental health screening for elite athletes, and how would it work?
7: Yeah, well, you've alluded to one of the reasons in the beginning, that we really want to promote early intervention as much as possible. I guess in the past, we did see instances where athletes really got to a crisis before they were able to get help. So the early intervention part is one of it. But the other thing that's important is we know that elite athletes are susceptible to mental health conditions. So roughly between, say, 25 to up to 45% of athletes in some sports are experiencing anxiety, depression, eating disorders. And so knowing that that's impacting so many athletes really warrants that we're trying to get in as early as possible to help them.
1: And so having a mental health check-in, at what stages would it happen? Does it happen, you know, a year out of the Olympics, for example, or just before? Does it happen after? How do we look after someone's mental health?
7: Yeah, to some extent, it will depend on the sport or the competition. So if we think of some of our professional sports like football and cricket, netball, it's really good to do these sort of mental health check-ins at the beginning of the season, much like we would with physical health check-ins. And the more we can do lots of things and normalising the conversations about mental health, the better. But the end of season is another period that's important. So we're thinking maybe about the AFL coming to an end at the moment. There will be players being delisted or traded. And so that's an important time as well that we should be checking in. So it will depend to some extent on what the sport is. But it's good to have this in a more sort of planned, strategic way than just kind of playing it by ear.
1: Is this part of a broader cultural change? I'll always remember the treatment of Naomi Osaka in the French Open when she didn't want to do the press conference after a game. And then not long after that, she actually withdrew from the competition. It was a really rough time and she got a pretty rough treatment in the press as well. What do you reflect on moments like that and how we treat athletes in particular as perhaps even being superhuman?
7: Yeah, I think that there has been a change over the last 20 years, say, and a lot of it is driven by athletes and their voices being heard. So they're definitely talking about this more publicly. Because we've done a job, I would say, for the most part in Australia with reducing stigma towards mental health. But you're right, we still do see some of these moments that are quite shocking. The one that stands out for me was Simone Biles, withdrawing from the Tokyo Olympics.
1: The gymnast.
7: Exactly. And, you know, that's a dangerous sport. And she said she didn't feel as if she was mentally in the right place to be competing. And yet there was still a bit of a pile on from social media and other commentators, you know, that she was letting the team down. So we've still got a way to go. But, yeah, listening to athletes and their voices being a really powerful cultural shift.
1: So where's it now formally with the IOC, or are they mainly guiding other sports entities to do this support, or are they leading the support?
7: Yeah, so they're predominantly providing guidance because sports systems will really vary across the world. So they're trying to, you know, synthesize the evidence as much as possible so sports in different contexts can use that. They don't have a remit to tell sports what to do, but they do have that kind of leadership voice, I guess. And within Australia, again, we've got some really great systems set up through the AIS, through a number of the professional sports, because they are recognising that, you know, it's the right thing to do to support athletes because their job can be tough. They're subject to a lot of public scrutiny. And so we've done a really good job, I think, in Australia of trying to set up those support systems.
1: Rosie Purcell, thank you so much for joining us.
7: Thanks, Kirsten.
1: Rosie Purcell, professor at Melbourne University and co-author of the IOC Expert Consensus Statement on Mental Health in Elite Sport. Some of your text messages, a change in the past 20 years. Look at the pile-on on Raygun, which is still going on to this day, says Tom in Thornbury. Another text says, being an elite athlete is a personal choice. You can always stop. And plenty of text messages coming on about the flu and other viruses. I had a virus called parainfluenza for 3 weeks. Does not show up in triple antigen tests. Totally debilitating. 1300 222 774 is our number. 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I want to know what your favourite tree is. This text message, jacaranda trees are my favourite. They make my eyes watery and my nose itchy, but remind me of my childhood in South Africa. I studied at Sydney Uni and always remember the beauty of the canopies of flowering jacarandas brought to the campus, says Andy in Wantirna South. Oh, I love that. We had a jacaranda tree in our backyard growing up, and then my parents decided to pull it up because it was moving the pavement, and I was so sad. I love that tree. 1300 222 774. Tell us your favourite tree or text in on 0437 774 774.
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0: Oh, yes, The Flame Trees. I love that version. Originally by Cold Chisel. And that story really invokes the flame trees, which was driving into Elizabeth in Adelaide, I believe, is what that song is about. But do you have a tree that makes you feel like home? We want one of those trees in your Victorian town or suburb that you really connect with. And for me, it's the Norfolk Island pines, which are all across Warrnambool and Port Fairy. I was in Bali recently and was at a school, and I was with a friend, and we saw a Norfolk Island pine, and we just went, whoa, just had this amazing ability to just take us home like that. So what is the tree that does that for you? 1300 222 774. Well, Justin Buckley is the Executive Manager of Gardens and Landscapes at the National Trust of Victoria. Welcome to the Conversation Hour, Justin.
1: Hi, Kirsten. Good to be with you.
0: So the National Trust is running a competition, the Victorian Tree of the Year. It's open for voting. Could you tell us what some of the finalists are?
1: So it's a really interesting range of trees this year. We receive nominations from the public for trees that are listed on the National Trust Significant Tree Register. And from those nominations, our expert Significant Tree Committee shortlist to 9 finalists. And we've got, I think, a range of trees that, one, really speak to, the diversity of the towns and regional areas across Victoria, and also our temperate climate, where a range of trees from all around the world can grow quite happily. So we've got a few trees in Melbourne. There's a golden elm, I think people will know, that's by the Punt Road Bridge on the north-south divide in Melbourne, right through to plantation of California redwoods in Warburton. There's an amazing ginkgo tree at Geelong Botanic Gardens, Indian bean tree at Castle Maine, right out to a wonderful myrtle beech growing in rainforest in the Otways.
0: Yeah, it's funny how trees can really stay with us. That one beautiful, interesting tree that we walk past or drive past on our way to work that somehow imprints on us. What is it about trees that make them special? And how do you, as being from the National Trust, perceive these trees? Are they to be protected? Is that what the role of the National Trust is?
1: Absolutely. And I think some of the feedback you've been getting from your listeners already speaks to the community connection people feel with trees, that they become a landmark for an area. They witness history. Multiple generations will have played under a tree or sat under a tree. And so I think they really bring meaning, I suppose, across generations to people. And the other thing I find, given that I'm kind of lucky enough to work with old, mature, historic trees every day, is I feel, it's a real legacy as well. And you appreciate other people leaving us that legacy. And even someone mentioned jacarandas before. I've got one right outside my office window at the moment. And I know in about a month's time when they'll be flowering across town, all of a sudden you'll notice them and think like, oh, gee, I'm really glad that someone planted that tree when they did and it's still there today.
0: And just a correction from me, Grafton, not Elizabeth, is Flame Trees. That's the classic Cold Chisel song was written to the New South Wales town of Grafton with those beautiful flame trees. Apologies for that. Thank you for the correction. A lot of love for the jacaranda on the text line, I have to say. And another one text says, my favourite tree is the jacarandas in my front yard. Love visiting Sydney when the jacarandas are flowering and seeing all of those beautiful trees. Justin, there's a lot of trees that could have made the list. How did you narrow it down to the final lot?
1: Well, basically the committee votes on those nominees, and it was a very tight thing. And for example, we had 8 different river red gums that were nominated, which is probably actually a river red gum is the tree most listed on our significant tree register out of the 10,000 plus trees. But unfortunately, I think that had the effect of splitting the vote. So even though a river red gum at Guildford did win Tree of the Year a few years ago, So, it was a very tough decision by our committee, but majority rules and the nine trees with the highest votes are now shortlisted as finalists.
0: Justin Buckley is with us from the National Trust of Victoria. Let's go to the phone lines. And Magda is in Mornington. Hi, Magda. Do you have a favourite tree?
2: I do indeed. I love gum trees, especially when they're losing their bark and the amount of colours they can reveal under different lighting conditions and when it rains and all that kind of thing. Mm.
0: Oh, I love gum trees too. And bizarrely, I was in LA earlier this year and there was plenty of gum trees there and it absolutely made me stop and went, hold on, and take me back home in an instant. Of course, an iconic tree. Thank you for that one, Magda. Frank is in Frankston. Oh, the town was named after you, Frank.
3: No, I don't think so, but I'm not that old.
0: No. What's your favourite tree?
3: I have a good friend that lives in this street and his father was a prisoner of war in Japan digging out coal for their war effort then, and he was actually sitting in that mine when they dropped the bomb on him. So in other words, he witnessed the atomic bomb. But out the front of his house in Del Rio,

0: he put in this beautiful oak tree, which is now 60 foot high, and it just puts it this beautiful canopy every summer and gives us this beautiful view of this beautiful oak tree.
1: Oh, I love it. Thank you for that. Oak trees have got to be a favourite. Justin, what do you think is the front line for the winner? Can you pick one yet? Because the votes are still open. How do people actually vote?
2: So if they search Victorian Tree of the Year 2026 and go to the National Trust Victoria website, there's information and a link to the voting from there. Look, it's really hard to say who's going to be a front runner. Sometimes a local community will rally around a particular tree. Sometimes it might just be a tree that's well known to people, such as that tree on Punt Road, but really too early for me to speculate.
1: Justin Buckley, thank you so much for joining us, Executive Manager of Gardens and Landscapes.
2: Thanks very much.
1: Justin Buckley there. And yes, if you would like to vote, you can go to that website and check out the trees that are up for the gong. 1300 222 774 has been our number. You can still call it for the next programs. Georgie Coghlan will be joining you next for afternoons. But a few of your text messages, because there are plenty of trees that we can name, and plenty of requests for tree songs. You can play, oh, that one's just jumped, just as I saw it. Massive landmark, Moreton Bay Fig in the median strip of Maffra in Gippsland, says another. Favourite trees, are there any Huon pines, second tallest tree in the world after the Californian redwood in Victoria, says that text. And another one for the Moreton Bay Fig. I think we're going to play ourselves out, though, with a bit of Flame Trees from Grafton. You've been listening to The Conversation Hour. Kirsten Diprose here with you. I'll be back with you again later in the week. Thank you for having me.

0: Good afternoon, Alexandra Alvaro with ABC News. The Victorian government says it will introduce new rules to curb the impact of data centres on communities amid rising opposition to the booming sector. Ethan Seidemann reports.
1: Under the new rules, all new data centres built in the state will have to source their own renewable energy to cover increased demand on energy supplies. They'll also be banned from using drinking water and will be unable to be built within 150 metres of homes. Premier Ben Carroll says the rules strike the right balance.
2: This is a really important reform that is good for industry, good for renewables and good for the economy.
1: But Chief Executive of Data Centres Australia, Belinda Dennett, says it could discourage investment.
3: When you have new rules and comments that make the industry feel less welcome, investment will follow.
1: The government says the rules will be brought in before the November election.
0: Australia has joined more than a dozen countries in calling for coordinated AI regulation. But as political lead David Spears reports, the US and China hold different views about the rapidly advancing technology.
4: President Trump has also posted on social media again today that he sees it as a hoax, these fears around AI risks. He reckons that existing law enforcement bodies, including the US Justice Department, would be sufficient. He's due to meet the Chinese President Xi Jinping later in the week back at the White House. China has also been quite dismissive of the need for this level of safeguard or guardrails to be put in place around AI. However, the US Treasury Secretary did meet China's Vice Premier earlier today, and they did talk about setting up an AI dialogue between the two big players. So that's something, but it's certainly not going as far as the sort of public guardrails these 20 other countries are urging today.
0: As world leaders are gathering at the UN General Assembly in New York, it's a meeting between the presidents of China and the US that's likely to overshadow the annual summit. Here's America's editor, John Lyons.
5: Doesn't matter in a way what these 130 leaders discuss. At the end of the day, the really important meeting will be that one in Washington, where Chinese President Xi Jinping will meet Donald Trump. Those two men between them can control essentially the pace of AI.

0: or whether the Iran war, whether China puts pressure on Iran to finish that war, whether China tries to mediate an end between Russia and Ukraine for the Ukrainian war. And so that meeting will overshadow anything that happens here. The leader of the two superpowers, can they agree on anything? It's still to be seen.
1: Police have arrested a man following an alleged fatal hit and run in Melbourne's southeast this morning. Emergency services were called to the incident on Frankston Flinders Road in Frankston South about 5:30. An 83-year-old pedestrian died at the scene. Police say the 55-year-old male driver initially drove away but later contacted police and will now be interviewed by detectives. Major Investigation Unit Detective Sergeant Mark Amos says police are still figuring out exactly what happened.
2: The car's travelling up the hill of Frankston Flinders Road towards Frankston. And it would appear to us at the moment this lady's been laying on the road or very close there too, and has been hit by or struck and run over by the car.
1: The proposed digital duty of care will cover dating apps, says Treasurer Jim Chalmers. New research from the Mindaroo Foundation released today has found 99% of heterosexual women have experienced harmful behaviour on the apps over the last 3 months, ranging from unsolicited explicit messages and images to threats of physical violence. Mr. Chalmers says the government's proposal would put the onus on the platforms to make their products safer.
3: That's a really important step that we can take. This is about protecting people online, whether it be dating apps or in other ways, and that's what the digital duty of care is all about.
1: To the weather, there's a frost warning for Wimmera, southwest, central, west and south Gippsland and east Gippsland forecast districts. For the state, a cool to mild and mostly sunny day with light winds and afternoon coastal sea breezes. On coastal waters, winds east to southeasterly 10 to 15 knots, turning southerly in the early afternoon, then tending southeasterly in the evening, seas below 1 metre. For Melbourne, sunny, a top of 17 degrees. And looking ahead, tomorrow 20 degrees and sunny, Thursday mostly sunny 26, Friday 26 again with a possible shower, Saturday cooling down 19 degrees with a shower or two. It's currently 14 degrees, ABC News.
4: Good afternoon, I hope you're well. Welcome to The World Today. I'm Andy Park, coming to you from Gadigal Land in Sydney. This Tuesday, power hungry and thirsty for water. The first federal public hearings today into the data centres sprouting up across the country. And when a seat on a plane to Melbourne costs more than one at the AFL Grand Final, airfares spike this weekend, despite the airlines laying on hundreds more seats.
5: I said to my son, we may end up having to hire a car and drive home or hitch a ride with someone.
6: You know, I've heard people paying $900 one way to Melbourne. I've also seen people saying that you're better off getting flights to Europe or the US and then coming back into Melbourne.
4: First, though, the push is on for Australia to become a more influential middle power. Prime Minister Anthony Albanese is among more than 20 world leaders gathering at the United Nations, urgently calling for global guardrails to ensure AI remains under human control. The ABC's political lead, David Spears, is at the UN in New York and joins me. David, how significant is this statement on global rules for artificial intelligence?
7: Look, it's significant in that this is middle powers standing together and standing up for some safety guardrails to be put in place when it comes to the development of artificial intelligence. The main point in this statement today is that AI must remain under human direction, oversight and control. It must be developed and used in line with international law. It goes on to say that companies have responsibilities here, the AI companies, when it comes to putting in place safety protocols, governments also to develop some common standards on safety and transparency, and that the UN itself should explore creating an international institution to set standards around AI. So it shows us that the weeks leading up to this UN General Assembly has had an impact. The concerns from those AI industry leaders themselves about the risks of humans losing control of AI, that's had an impact on these middle power countries like Australia, Germany, Canada, the European Commission also. Interestingly, the United Kingdom not a signatory to this statement. But as we know, it's the two big players that matter the most, the US and China, are not a part of this statement.
4: There is a lot of talk about middle powers and, of course, countries like our own and Canada's trying to sort of establish themselves as leaders when you've got these two giants on the world stage. But I wonder how much power we really have as middle countries or middle powers when we also have these alliances in defence, but also international trade with those countries to consider.
7: I think it's limited. I mean, you only have to look at some of those examples, whether it's the ability of middle powers to stop Donald Trump or indeed Xi Jinping when it comes to various trade barriers, tariffs and sanctions, whether it comes to the power of middle powers to stop Donald Trump or Vladimir Putin when it comes to starting wars in the Middle East or in Ukraine. We're talking about limited powers here. It's important that, you know, where possible, those middle powers do speak together and speak up. But I think the realistic assessment is that both the US and China, when it comes to the risks around AI, they're taking a far more sanguine approach here. Donald Trump calls these fears about AI a hoax. China has indicated it sees this as fear-mongering. They have agreed today, the US and China, to set up an AI dialogue between the two of them. That's important and potentially a positive step, but it's not anywhere near as far as Australia and its fellow middle powers would like them to go.
4: What else can we expect out of the Trump-Xi meeting, Crane?
7: I think both will be very heavily focused on trade and trying to lower trade barriers and increase trade access where they can. I think we'll also see a focus on the conflicts in the Middle East and Ukraine as well, given the impact that's having on inflation, the economic damage that it's causing around the world, including in these two big economies. And then, yes, artificial intelligence will be high on the agenda, particularly with the focus that it's getting at the UN General Assembly this week. So, look, it's always a good thing, I think, when two adversaries like this, the two major powers, can talk at the leadership level. We're seeing the ability of Donald Trump and Xi Jinping to do that, even if, you know, while they might be very warm when they're together in their conversation and even flattering of each other, we then see a quick return to more hostility in their relationship. But it's clearly a good thing when they're able to come together like this.
4: That's the ABC's political lead, David Spears, at the United Nations in New York. Community frustration over the rapid establishment of data centres has been building in this country, and today a federal inquiry into the issue will hold its first public hearing. In Victoria, new rules require data centres to get all of their energy from renewables. They'll also be banned from using drinking water for cooling. It's in contrast to Queensland and the Northern Territory, which have decided to allow the data centres to be powered by fossil fuels. As David Sparks reports, all that means the goal of having nationally consistent rules is a long way off.
8: Around Australia, residents are becoming increasingly angry about the construction of big data centres. That's particularly the case in the Hume Council area in Melbourne's northern suburbs. Mayor Carly Moore says the reaction has been unmistakable.
9: It's probably been really one of the single biggest issues that I've ever had our community really come out and speak to me about.
8: The Hume Council area already has a few data centres operating, and more are in the pipeline. Carly Moore says people aren't opposed to all data centres, but they're worried about noise, air quality, electricity and water, and the way big data centres look.
9: We aren't sure that the regulation is keeping up with the growth in this industry. So we want to have some really clear rules and regulations around where these should go, what will be the impacts for our community before we see any more approved or built.
8: Today, the Victorian government has released new rules to regulate data centres. Those include a requirement that the centres source renewable energy to meet their enormous needs. They'll be banned from using drinking water, which means they'll need to use recycled water or come up with some other solution. And the centres must be at least 150 metres from homes.
9: So I think that sounds like a step in the right direction. Certainly residents are raising concerns about electricity and water consumption, and absolutely proximity is an issue. 150 metres, I would say, isn't very far.
8: Victorian Premier Ben Carroll says the new rules will not apply to data centres that have already been built or approved, but he rejects suggestions that the changes have come too late.
10: What I would say is we would have up to potentially some $50 to $60 billion of potential investment in relation to data centre applications or inquiries on foot for Victoria. So there are very many data centre proposals to come that require these guardrails to apply.
8: The industry is not happy with today's announcement. Data Centres Australia represents the sector, and its chief executive, Belinda Dennett, says Victoria's changes are disappointing. She says they impose restrictions on data centres that are not applied to other industries.
11: If they now need to comply with these new rules, people will assess whether that still makes sense or not. But we know there are other states that are very eager to attract this investment, just as Victoria was some months ago. And I think we'll see the investment flow that way.
8: The federal government has been trying to get all the states and territories to agree on a consistent set of rules, including a requirement that data centres can only use renewable energy. But so far, that hasn't happened. Queensland and the Northern Territory resisted the Prime Minister's efforts and are allowing new data centres in their jurisdictions to use electricity generated with fossil fuels. Lisa Given is a Professor of Information Sciences at RMIT University and has been closely following the rise of AI and data centres. She says Victoria's new rules are a good start.
12: We're seeing a lot of different calls for change really globally. And so I think certainly setting a baseline around renewable energy, making sure that drinking water reserves are going to be secure. And many, day-to-day customers are very worried about data centres popping up in their backyards. So I think a larger buffer between the residential and the data centre area is certainly going to be welcome to communities.
8: But she says the lack of a consistent set of national rules is a problem.
12: When we start to see these kind of state-by-state differentials, it can be very confusing for consumers. It also means that potentially, a company that decided that it was too difficult to perhaps build within a certain state could simply move elsewhere in Australia. So I think the drive towards more of a national approach is something that we would still want to see happening.
8: The other new rule the Victorian government is introducing is a requirement that data centres contribute to a new fund called the Local Investment Guarantee. It will be used to fund training at TAFEs and universities for jobs relating to data centres, as well as paying for other community initiatives. The Premier hasn't set a date for when the changes announced today will be in place. He says the necessary changes to Victoria's planning regulations will be made as soon as possible.
4: And that's David Sparks there. I'm Andy Park. Thanks for listening to The World Today on ABC Radio across Australia and on ABC Listen. You can subscribe to the podcast for all our stories. Just search for The World Today. Well, it's the wickedest of wicked problems, how to turn around Western countries' declining birth rates. So wicked that nothing any global government has done has permanently worked, certainly in the West. And with yesterday's intergenerational report showing Treasury projections that deaths in Australia will outnumber births sooner than expected by the mid-2060s, we may need some real solutions here. Peter McDonald is Emeritus Professor of Demography at the ANU and joins me now. Welcome to you.
13: Good morning, Andy.
4: There are some, like your colleague, Professor Edith Gray, who mount the argument that it's not a crisis, it's been happening for more than a century, and that it's a worry founded in anxieties over declining profits, not declining numbers of people. There are also people that use birth rates or declining birth rates to argue for a restoration of traditional family values, that sort of thing. What do you think? Do you think that we should want to turn around our declining birth rate?
13: I think it's a good idea to try and sustain the birth rate at least around 1.5 or 1.6. In Australia's case, of course, we can compensate with migration because migrants have children, which we forget about, and they're a fairly large component of the births. So I think it's wrong to say that family policies have had no impact. The work and family policies in the Nordic countries, for example, and in Australia, have kept fertility up at a relatively high level.
4: Hasn't that been temporary, though? Because the most cited policies, which at least partially worked, were Quebec's cash baby bonus, a policy attempted here in the 90s. There was the Nordic-style family policy packages. Also, Singapore's basket approach. Just talk me through the relative merits of some of these policies.
13: Well, talking about the Asian countries and Singapore, as you mentioned, the big problem in Singapore and in other Asian countries, China, Japan, South Korea in particular, is the behaviour of businesses. That businesses believe, women are working, of course, and businesses believe that their first loyalty is always to the firm and not to the family. And businesses in those countries have fought against family-friendly type policies. That's the main reason they haven't worked. The other general reason across all countries of the world is the levels of gender equity, that females and mothers carry all of the responsibility for most household and other aspects of life. In the Western countries, I believe that the work and family policies, as I said before, have sustained fertility. And in Quebec, it was not just a baby bonus. So in Quebec, the fertility rate increased from 1.3 to 1.7 when they introduced policies like the French have. And, you know, French fertility is still quite high with good work and family policies.
4: Yesterday's intergenerational projections contained a series of assumptions, some assumptions that you've taken issue with. Tell me about what it means to have these projections so far out dependent on things like migration, which we know is obviously at the moment a political hot button and something liable to change between governments.
13: Well, if you're a cynic, and I'm definitely not a cynic, the formula is the lower is fertility, the higher migration needs to be. So there's a kind of incentive, as it were, to have a low fertility if you're wanting higher migration. But the published level of the fertility rate in the intergenerational report is very misleading, because the population used to calculate the rate includes temporary migrants, students, working holiday makers, etc., and they very rarely have babies. And they are a very high proportion of the childbearing population in Australia, of the ages. They're 30% of the age group 25 to 29, for example. And if you compare Australian-born women, what is the fertility rate? 1.64, which is way above the Australian level. So the Australian level is obviously reduced very substantially by the inclusion of temporary migrants in the population.
4: Peter McDonald is Emeritus Professor of Demography at the ANU. Appreciate your time. Thank you.
13: Thanks, Andy.
4: The world of online dating can be pretty wild. Just ask the women who go to increasing efforts to protect themselves against abuse and harm. That's according to new research, which found 99% of heterosexual women using dating apps have experienced abuse in some form on online dating platforms. Now there's a push for specific protections against gender-based violence to be included in the federal government's proposed digital duty of care legislation. Here's political reporter Nicole Asher.
14: A pathway to love, or a road to something much more sinister. Swiping away on dating apps has defined a generation of relationships. But for many women, online dating platforms don't feel safe, as Brisbane lawyer Rebecca Wilson and her friends have found.
15: We've almost needed to coach each other through how to really handle and navigate online relationships.
14: Their experiences have been backed up through a new study by global research consultancy Behavioural Insights Team, which conducted interviews and a survey of more than 1,000 women. Here's researcher Dr. Karen Tindall.
16: 99% had experienced at least one harmful behaviour in the past 3 months. Psychological and emotional harm was the most common category, but also was one of the least likely to be reported to platforms.
14: One in seven women surveyed said they'd received unwanted, explicit messages. Women also reported experiencing sexual abuse, gaslighting and love bombing. Dr. Tindall again.
16: What came through very clearly in the interviews was just how much safety work women were doing in the background to try and prevent abuse on dating apps.
14: As considerations given to digital duty of care legislation, there's hope dating apps will become safer. Rebecca Wilson says, as it stands, safety options on the dating apps don't feel up to the job.
15: There are safety buttons, safety features, but when you press them, it doesn't really lead to anything tangible.
14: Proposed digital duty of care laws would require services to identify and mitigate foreseeable risks, rather than relying on users to report harm after it's occurred. They could apply to dating platforms where users faced illegal harms like serious online abuse, stalking, sexual violence or image-based abuse. Jacqueline Judo-Larson is from the Mindaroo Foundation, which commissioned the research.
17: This really does come at an important moment, given that the Parliament is considering the digital duty of care legislation. It is the single biggest lever to curb the reach, scale and speed at which abuse is occurring.
14: She says the legislation should explicitly recognise gender-based violence.
17: If we are serious about ending family, domestic and sexual violence in one generation, this is an opportunity we can't squander.
14: Consultation on the digital duty of care closes today.
4: Nicole Asher reporting there. Overseas now, and the UK will heed calls for military support from Saudi Arabia as it continues to face attacks from the Iran-backed Houthi rebels. It comes after reports the US decided against joining

0: But there are no lessons taking place here. Instead, the school is being used as a shelter for families displaced by the war between Yemen's Houthis and the Saudi-backed pro-government forces. Jamil Salem says he's worried about his children, but has no way to reach them.
1: I've been searching for my children for 3 days now. Three of them are left in the Houthi-controlled area. They're missing. They have driven us out of our homes and left us in a terrible state.
0: Nabia Salem explains her escape.
2: We fled the war with nothing but our clothes and our lives and our children. We fled from the bullets. The plane was striking above us.
0: They may have evaded the strikes, but the conditions before them offer little comfort.
2: We don't have anything, no bathrooms, no mattresses, and the rain is all over us.
0: The UN estimates more than 120,000 Yemenis have been displaced amid the fighting along Yemen's Red Sea coast over the past few weeks. The World Food Programme's acting executive director, Carl Skau, says it's provided 60,000 people with food, but hundreds of thousands more are in need.
3: The IDP camps outside Aden that I visited are already overstretched. Our operations there are underfunded. People are not eating enough. There is no health care.
0: Around 3,000 people have fled on boats in an attempt to cross the Bab el Mandeb Strait, heading for Djibouti, where the UN says host communities risk being overwhelmed. In recent days, the Houthis claim to have hit multiple sites in the Saudi capital, Riyadh, as well as energy facilities on its Red Sea coast, raising questions over whether it will trigger the first big test for the Mecca Pact, a joint defence agreement signed by Saudi Arabia, Turkey and Pakistan in August.
4: We haven't seen anything materialise over the past few days. Saudi Arabia very much kind of stands alone in this.
0: That's Dr. Neil Quilliam, an associate fellow at the Middle East and North Africa program at Chatham House. The Houthis have called on Saudi Arabia to stop its aggression and end what they call an unjust, oppressive blockade that amounts to an occupation of our country. Dr. Neil Quilliam explains the Houthis' ambitions in Yemen.
4: They are beginning to bear down on the Marib region, and Marib is one of the regions of Yemen that really holds the oil and gas reserves, and that would be a major play for the Houthis.
0: The UK has confirmed it will provide defensive air-to-air refueling support for Saudi Arabia in response to its pleas for military support. But the New York Times has reported US President Donald Trump called off planned US strikes on the Houthis in Yemen over the weekend.
4: He does not really want to get involved in another aspect of the conflict that's taking place in the Middle East. His focus really is on Hormuz. And I believe that the US is preparing for the next round of sort of major conflict with Iran.
5: Dr. Neil Quilliam is an associate fellow at Chatham House, and he ended that report by Tanya Dendrinos. If you're lucky enough to be holding a ticket for the AFL Grand Final this weekend, the flip side is that if you're interstate, you're paying a premium for flights to get there. Some return airfares from Perth are fetching upwards of $6,000. That's despite airlines adding extra flights to meet demand, as Christy Sexton-McGrath reports.
6: A history-making night for Fremantle. Pure joy for those in purple.
7: Fremantle fans were celebrating after Saturday's win over Sydney, sending the Dockers through to the AFL Grand Final. But the elation quickly turned to frustration as they scrambled to find flights to Melbourne for the big dance.
8: You know, I've heard people paying $900 one way to Melbourne. I've also seen people saying that you're better off getting flights to Europe or the US and spending a day shopping and sightseeing overseas, and then coming back into Melbourne, and you're going to save money.
7: That's John Cook, a lifelong Frio fan based in Perth. On the other side of the country, Brisbane Lions fan Wendy Elson has also been watching airfares climb.
9: I've been to 11 grand finals, but I have to say this year, the flights have really hiked up and they're very expensive.
7: She's booked a one-way fare from Brisbane to Melbourne, but has yet to book her return.
9: I said to my son, we may end up having to hire a car and drive home or hitch a ride with someone.
7: The prices back up what Wendy and John are seeing. Return economy fares from Perth to Melbourne were fetching up to $6,000. So what's behind the huge price hikes? Aviation expert Justin Wasnidge from Griffith University.

0: says airlines have a limited number of seats and increasingly sophisticated software to work out what people are prepared to pay.
1: Airlines have a duty to their shareholders to maximise profits. Behind that sits ever sort of increasingly complex dynamic pricing software.
0: And he says those systems can potentially go as far as identifying where you're searching from.
1: So if it knows your postcode and if it knows that postcode is within the territory of a home sporting club, it could even jump those fares from searches from that sort of geographical area.
0: Qantas has added 13 flights between Perth and Melbourne. Virgin has also added thousands of seats. Justin Wasnidge says cheaper fares should become available on those extra services, but fans will need to be quick.
1: Some cheaper airfares will be available, yes, for certain. If you're one of the lucky people who manages to time their inquiry at exactly the time when those first go on sale.
0: Fremantle supporter John Cook says the prices are particularly galling for fans already paying hundreds of dollars for a grand final ticket.
2: At a time when they are making more money than they would do normally, they should be rewarding people with lower airfares, not simply maximising profit.
0: Despite the prices, Frio fans are still finding ways to get there.
2: And there are so many West Australians who are on the road as we speak, on the Nullarbor, in buses, in cars. That's the passion that the Purple Army shows.
3: Frio supporter John Cook there, ending that report by Christy Sexton-McGrath. And that's all from the World Today team this Tuesday. Thanks for your company. Hope you can join me at the same time tomorrow. I'm Andy Park. Hope you have a great afternoon.

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1: Working holiday makers, backpackers, they aren't competing in the housing market. 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
3: 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I'm filling in for Charlie this week. 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If it's happening in Melbourne, we'll be talking about it on Drive.
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0: Afternoons with Georgie Coghlan.

0: Oh, yes. Good afternoon. This is Georgie Coghlan filling in for Bridge, who is on a well-deserved break. It's wonderful to have your company. We have got a crack-a-jack show planned for you today, chock full of fun. But first, let's take a look at what's happening on the roads to kick it off.
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3: Thanks, Georgie. James Padley from Transport Victoria here. The right lane is currently closed northbound on St George's Road at Scotchmer Street in Fitzroy North following an earlier collision. Emergency crews are currently on scene there with delays on the approach. Please drive to the conditions and watch out for people outside of their vehicles. Frankston Flinders Road remains closed between the Muradark Highway and Baxter Turidon Road for investigations following a serious collision earlier this morning. You can use Sages Road and the Muradark Highway in the meantime or hop onto Peninsula Link instead. In the city, Barassi Way is currently closed for grand final day preparations, and the Monash Freeway is seeing some inbound delays between Huntingdale Road and Toorak Road. That's the latest in traffic and transport. Right now, it's 28 to 1.
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0: See? Second time round. Poor Niall, I didn't make it clear, see, because I'm still a rookie here in the station. So welcome to Afternoons. Wonderful to have your company on this beautiful Tuesday in Melbourne. I'm looking outside at the moment. The sun is shining. I hope it's shining wherever you are. Some of you will be at work. Some of you will be on the road. Some of you will be on school holidays, wrangling kids. Let me ask you this. Do you think that the family dinner is dead? Do you still have dinner together with members of your household around the table, whether that's your family of origin, your housemates, your friends, or is life just too busy? I want to hear from you today. Is the family dinner dead? And look, okay, it doesn't have to be dinner. You could have breakfast together. Maybe that's your meal you get together.

0: other. If you do make an effort to connect over a meal, tell me, why is it so important to you and your family? What do you get out of it? I'd love to hear from you about whether you think the family dinner is dead. Give me a call. Also, have you ever been to a cat festival? I bet you didn't think that I'd ask you that today. I've never been to a cat festival, but a big one is coming to Melbourne this October, and it's right next door to the dog festival. What a perfect excuse, get it, to speak to a cat lover today. We're going to be doing that. And which festival would you choose? Are you more of a cat person or a dog person? Dog person, hands down for me. The marvellous Dylan Lewis is coming in to sing us some of his favourite campfire songs. Can't wait for that. We'll talk to an ultra marathon runner about what it's like to run in Antarctica, of all places. And we've got the, of course, Wednesday Who Said That quiz.
1: Who said that?
0: Who said that? Who said that?
2: Who said that?
0: Big show, plenty to look forward to. I want to hear from you. Join the conversation. Is the family dinner dead? 1-300-222-774 is the number, or send me a text. 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
0: Julia Bisatul Nishimura is a chef and an author with a new book out, Simple Pleasures. And I've invited her on to talk about whether we share a family meal together. Is the family dinner dead? How often do you share a meal together with people in your household? Is it something you do daily? Is it once a week? Is it never? Or are you finding yourself eating on the go in our fast-paced world? I'm going to check in, first of all, with Bocky. Hello, Bocky. Can you tell me whether you still have a family dinner? Oh, Bocky, are you there? Are you there, Bocky?
5: Can you hear me? Sorry.
0: Oh, hi, Bocky. Welcome to Afternoons. Do you have a family meal or a tradition where you get together?
5: Yes. So we definitely, without fail, every Friday night, since I'm Jewish, we have the Shabbat or the Sabbath meal together, and we, part of the laws of Judaism is you can't use technology. So all phones are away, no driving, no computer screens. And so we're forced into this beautiful moment of not just a moment, the whole Friday night, Saturday, where we're spending time with family.
0: And when you say beautiful, what do you get out of it? How do you feel differently after it, Bocky?
5: I tell you what, I feel like, well, why can't we recreate this during the week?
0: Yes. Is it just time? In terms of time management?
5: No, just distractions. We're just distracted during the week with our phones.
0: But it's interesting though, isn't it, that beautiful religious, you know, reasoning and a priority and a value that you have forces you to do it, and you make time for it on Friday night.
5: Yeah, I'm so grateful that I have this in my life, the Shabbat.
0: I love that, Bocky. Thank you so much for sharing with us.
5: No worries.
0: Have
5: Thank
0: a great
5: you.
0: Day.
5: You too.
0: I want to hear from you whether you have meals together. It is a crazily busy world at the moment. I'm also really aware that some wonderfully neuro-spicy households, that doesn't necessarily work for you. When you've got little ones particularly, or sometimes adults that come home with dysregulated nervous systems, sitting down for a meal is often the last thing that your kids need or want, and it causes more stress than it does joy. So I also want to hear the flip side of why you don't do it. It mightn't work for your family. Is it something that is a bit old-fashioned? Or do you still have the lamb roast every Sunday? Or do you have, you know, fish and chips on a Friday night? I know my girlfriend does fish and chips on a Friday night with a cheeky whiskey. Would love to hear from you. Please give me a call. And also send me a text, 0437-774-774. Because a meal together at the end or the start of the day, you can talk about breakfast if that's something that you guys do in your home. It can offer us a pause, can't it? A chance to connect, a chance to listen, share stories, something we're getting, I think, is finding harder and harder to do in such a noisy world, not to mention the chance to enjoy great food. And for many people sharing a meal, it's about so much more than what is on the plate. It is about disconnecting from our phones. It's turning the TV off. The dinner table and the food becomes the focus. Julia Bisatul Nishimura is one of my favourite chefs. I've got all of her books. Her new book out is at the moment is called Simple Pleasures. And I thought, Julia, you are the perfect person to speak to about this. Welcome to Afternoons.
6: So good to be here. Hi, Georgie.
0: So, Julia, for someone who knows so much about food and family, you've got three children now, I understand, haven't you?
6: Yeah. I've got a 9-month-old as my third, so very fresh.
0: Very fresh, very busy. Take us through how

0: often you have family meals together?
1: I mean, we eat together every night. We all have, definitely busy lives, and maybe not both parents are home at the same time, but we definitely sit down for a meal every evening. We have breakfast is one of our favourite times in the morning. I think it's just, such a nice kind of like bookend to the day of like reconnecting and cooking together and eating together. So, I mean, you know, my life does centre around food and cooking.
0: Yes.
1: But it is something that I kind of grew up with and something that, we both value. So it's really important.
0: Well, let's do that. Let's go back to your childhood, Julia. Did you have meals together? And if so, what rituals do you remember from those meals?
1: I mean, we always ate together at the table. My mum really loved, putting on a really beautiful Sunday lunch. So we would always have a lot of kind of family come over, or we would go to another family's house. A lot of roast lunches on a Sunday. It was always just a moment to kind of pause. I'm one of three as well, so it was always busy. I don't know. I just think it's such a important thing, especially for kids, seeing that, like, that moment together as a family and kind of learning about food and enjoying that ritual of eating together.
0: You are Italian, Julia, and your husband's Japanese, so you've got a combination there of two cultures that value the importance of food as connection, don't you? How has that worked, and how has that maybe made it even stronger in your household?
1: Yeah, I mean, my family's Maltese, so I'm Maltese, but I did live in Italy, so I've got the both of those cultures as well.
0: I beg your pardon.
1: Well. No,
0: I beg your pardon. So sorry.
1: No, not at all. But I think living in Italy and growing up Maltese, and then, my husband's Japanese, I mean, they're very, family-orientated cultures, as, most cultures are around the world. And I think when you really dig back to those roots, so much of it is about, keeping that family together and that unit and celebrating, each other and the time it took to prepare the food. So, in Maltese families, food is kind of the centre, and same in Japanese. You really value that that family unit and not just family, as you said, housemates, friends, so much of that joy and pleasure comes from the company. Like, you could be eating toast, you could be just having a coffee, but it's that connection which is so meaningful, and I hope it doesn't get lost. I know we are really all busy and the technology, but and I feel like we all feel a lot calmer, when we kind of can sit down and just share a meal together.
0: Oh, 100%. We did exactly that last night in our house. My daughter had a gorgeous girlfriend over, and we all sat down and talked and learned new things about her friend. Mm. And for me, it just makes me feel so grounded and away from screens. I don't have to learn. I just love being so present over food. I find food incredibly healing. I'm talking to Julia Busatunde Shimura, one of my favourite chefs. She has three little ones, and obviously food is a huge part of your life. We're asking you, is the family dinner dead? I'm going to go to a couple of calls here, Julia. Edwina, I'm going to ask you, do you still have a family dinner?
2: Yes. Hello, Georgie. How are you? Thank you for taking my call.
0: You're welcome.
2: As a family, even since our children are very young, they're now adults, but we sit around the table every night with candles and napkins, and it's a ritual that we've done forever, basically. And it's really important to us as a family, and we can sometimes after dinner still sitting at the table talking and laughing for 2 hours afterwards. That's not uncommon for us.
0: What significance does the candles play, Edwina?
2: Oh, I love candles, and I've got a lot of candle holders, and I put them to good use. So, so you just put them in a little tea candle, and they look really pretty at night time, and you take lights off, and it just creates a more of a different mood and makes it more special when I go to so much effort to produce the dinner, and because I'm a very good cook. I don't say that myself, but people keep telling me I am.
0: You're allowed to own that, Edwina. You're talking to Julia Busatunde Shimura. She respects good cooks.
2: No, I have been trained at William Angus many years ago, but I've always, even when I was really tiny, when eight or nine, I would be selling my cakes in the street. But that's a very long time ago. But at the end of the day, I love to cook and I love to share, and I always plan and prepare what I'm going to cook. And I'm a very visual person, so
0: I love that.
2: Visually do it. So it's important to our family, and it makes us, we're a very close family, and I think that makes it even more special, I think.
0: I love it. I love the ritual of it, the tradition and the safety of that. Thank you for sharing, Edwina.
2: Thank you, Georgie. Thank you.
0: Julia, can I go to the wonderful Japanese tradition, if I'm correct,
1: yes,
0: of respecting food and not walking and eating at the same time?
1: Yes.
0: One of my most

0: favorite of in terms of Japanese culture. Do you think that is something, you know, whenever I've been to Japan, I've been really aware of not doing what we do so much here in the Western world, which is just, you know, walk and food as fuel. What is the philosophy there in terms of that with Japan?
1: Yeah, I think there's just a lot of reverence around the ingredients, who grew them, the time it took, the resources it took. I mean, I know when my son would leave like some rice grains in the bowl and my husband would say, you can't leave them, they're the tears of the farmer. You know, there's just so much gratitude to the growers, and I think that, and you know, that forms a huge part of the culture, is kind of that element of respect and not rushing things. And things do have a ritual and a moment, and you know, you don't get that moment again. So, you know, my breakfast this morning, even if I eat the same thing tomorrow, won't be the same. You know, it'll feel different, it'll be a different moment. So I think it's about being present, and it is difficult to do in a busy world, but I think you can find, like Edwina was saying, you know, the candles and napkins, like there are small things you can do to kind of create your own rituals, which I love.
0: Absolutely. And you can involve your family or your housemates in that, can't you? Asking certain children to set the table or light the candles. Yeah. Or I'm talking to Julia Busatil-Nishimura, one of my favourite chefs, 1300 222 774, or text us 0437 774 774. We'd love to hear from you. Is the family dinner dead? So far, the data is showing us that it's not, which is wonderful, which I love. Julia, do you also ever relish being a mum of three, though, eating alone? Because maybe that's part of it too, that life is so busy that we're a bit like, you know what, I just want to eat on my own.
1: I mean, I do love a solo lunch or dinner, and, you know, those moments are really precious as well. Like, it's all balance, right? Like, I think, you know, when the boys are at school, and even if I'm just with my, you know, the little one and I'm by myself, you know, sitting down to, you know, a simple salad or just having something, you know, a sandwich from the bakery around the corner, I think those moments are equally as special. And I don't think you necessarily have to be, you know, you have to have a big family or lots of friends. I think it is about finding the joy in those simple moments and those simple rituals. And I think there's, you know, eating is just so pleasurable and can be so joyful. So
0: You're preaching to the converted here, Julia. Okay, I need to let you go. I know you're a busy, busy, busy lady. We've loved having you on afternoons. Before I let you go, we've never had more images of food on our social media. It feels like we're surrounded by food shows, yet so many of us aren't eating mindfully.
1: Yeah.
0: You just reminded us that you're Maltese. What do you hope for in our food future, Julia?
1: I think it is, like, you know, eating locally, cooking seasonally, really, you know, thinking about the kind of where we're getting our food from, I think is really important. Like, access to food is such an important topic in this country. And yeah, I think it's about making sure we've got like the right systems in place.
0: Absolutely. Julia Busatil-Nishimura, you've got a fantastic brand new book out, which I cannot wait to get my hands on, Simple Pleasures. Thank you for joining us on Afternoons.
1: Thank you, Georgie. Thanks. Bye.
0: Thank you for all your calls. Keep coming in. We're going to go to Nicholas. Hello, Nicholas. Do you have family dinners still?
2: Hello?
0: Hi, Nicholas.
2: Hello, how are you?
0: I'm well. Do you still get together as a family for dinner?
2: Every single night.
0: Every single night?
2: Yeah.
0: How does that work? Same time?
2: I'm an only child.
0: Yes.
2: I'm 17, so I'm almost, I'm 18 next year.
0: Uh-huh.
2: Every single night, like, okay, so it's kind of reverse roles. Like, I don't know if I'm right saying this. My dad does the cooking. Mm-hmm. My mum only really cooks. Like, she's got, like, for example, she does, like, frittata. Like, that's, like, her thing. But my dad does most of the cooking. And we'll have something like, you know, normally we'll have, like, Western-style meals. Like, you got your meat, like, potatoes, some green beans. But then, like, sometimes he'll do, like, chicken curry.
0: Yeah.
2: What else? He has this really beautiful do you know what Lancashire hot pot is?
0: Vaguely. Can you
2: say more? It's like pottage, you know, like it's a big pot. Yeah, it's like a stew with pearl barley and it's delicious.
0: Love it. So what can I go, Nicholas? That's, I love this, and I love that Dad is the chef in your house.
2: Yeah.
0: What do you get out of having dinner every single night? Why do you enjoy it?
2: Because I get to spend time with my family.
0: Oh, right answer.
2: Yeah, it's nice.
0: Right answer, okay, Nicholas. I love that, Nicholas, so much. Thank you for sharing.
2: That's all good.
0: Have a great day.
2: Yeah, you too. Bye.
0: Loving your calls. Please keep them coming. 1-300-222-774 is the family dinner dead? Well, so far, based on evidence, I would say not. I would say that people are absolutely loving it. So I want to hear from you or give me a text, 0437-774-774. Life is busy. Life is hectic. As I mentioned, you might be a neurospicy household where that doesn't work for you because little nervous systems or older nervous systems are overwhelmed. I've got a really interesting text here, which I'm going to read out. Menopause brought heightened misophobia for me and it really impacted my anxiety level at the family table. I'm a good cook. I cook often, but I feel a bit of shame over how I'm feeling about all the eating sounds. Oh, thank you for sharing that. Wonderful text. That's really vulnerable text. That's exactly right. Sometimes there are factors and variables and life, things that come into play that we don't really have much control over, which can change our routines and change our decisions. Keen to hear from you. 1-300-222-774. Would love to hear. We're about to hear one of my favourites from one of my favourite bands. This is Little Lies by Fleetwood Mac.

Tell Me Lies by Fleetwood Mac here on Afternoons. It's Georgie Coghlan filling in for Bridge, who is enjoying a break and hopefully enjoying some of this sunshine, as I hope you are enjoying. Are you in the garden? Are you driving to the beach and being very optimistic? I want to hear from you. 1-300-222-774, 0437-774-774. You can just ring to say hi. You can ring and tell me whether you think that the family dinner is dead. Some people are saying no, they love the family dinner. They still have a family dinner most nights. I'm very impressed with that. This is a big week, of course, for Melbourne. It's a big week because we have the AFL Grand Final this Saturday. Are you going? And if you're not going, would you like to go? Because we have a pair of AFL Grand Final tickets to give away.

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0: It's Karma is a Cat here on Afternoons. Question without notice. Have you ever been to a cat festival? Really want to hear from you if you have been to a cat festival. Because guess what? The Cat Lovers Festival will take place at the Melbourne Showgrounds on the 17th and 18th of October. What a gem of a story this is that we stumbled across this morning. Hannah Shaw, aka Kitten Lady, is their festival's big get. 1.2 million followers from memory when I checked her out this morning on Instagram. She went off at last year's festival in Sydney. She's a big deal in the cat world. So if you're listening and you are enmeshed in the cat world, you will know Hannah Shaw. Now, look, we don't have Hannah Shaw here on Afternoons, but that's okay. We've got Beck Pawley. She's the head of operations for the Cat Lovers Festival. Good afternoon, Beck.
1: Hello.
0: Beck, how many cats do you have?
1: Oh, I sadly don't have any cats. That is not my choice. I know.
0: What?
1: I know.
0: Hang on. You are running a Cat Lovers Festival and you don't own a cat?
1: In my defence, I do also run the Dog Lovers Festival and I own a dog, but...
0: Why don't you have any cats?
1: Well, because I've got a daughter that loves them but a son that doesn't, unfortunately.
0: Oh, so, okay. So you're playing Switzerland as a mother. You're being very clever.
1: I would, but I would have a rag doll any day of the week or a Maine Coon. I love them.
0: Beck Pawley, I am obsessed with the idea of a Cat Lovers Festival. Please tell me what this is all about.
1: Okay, so the Cat Lovers Festival is running at the Melbourne Showgrounds and it's a festival where we celebrate everything we love about cats. And it's also running alongside the Dog Lovers Festival as well, which is great. So, look, we have hundreds of cats that come along. We've got a breed showcase where we've got some notable breeds. We've got our adoption zone where we've got a record number of over 20 adoption groups at the festival this year.
0: So you can come along. So you can go there and adopt a cat.
1: You can't take one home with you, but right. Absolutely you can go along and you can have a chat with all the adoption groups. Find out about fostering, find out about, well, you know, everything that you can do to get involved in adopting a little kitten. Or you can have a chat with our breed showcase breeders and find out about purchasing your own little kitten.
0: Oh, I love this. So you can't bring your own cat to the festival. That's a no-no.
1: No, you can't. But we will have a number of, as I said, the breeder showcase and adoption zone. They will have all their cats there.
0: So what do I learn? What do I buy at a cat festival? Do you have cat show bags?
1: We don't have cat show bags, but there are lots of specials. We've got over 100 exhibitors in the expo, so there's lots of goodies that you can buy. Mm-hmm. There's specials, there's giveaways, there's free samples. We've also got an exclusive marketplace where there's lots of boutique startups.
0: So, Beck, if I wanted, like, the latest cat tunnel, that's the place to go.
1: Absolutely, 100%.
0: Oh, I just adore this. Okay, so is this a good day for families, maybe the grandparents? Who would you be pitching this at a festival to? Anyone?
1: Look, anyone that loves cats or dogs. It's a fantastic festival. We're expecting 20,000 people through the doors over the 2 days.
0: 20,000?
1: 20,000, yeah, it's massive.
0: Maybe you should try and aim for, because I understand it was in Sydney last year, but it's in Melbourne this year, yes?
1: So, yeah, we had Sydney in August this year. Mm-hmm. And we had over 20,000 people through the doors, and we're doing it again in October this year in Melbourne.
0: Any Taylor Swift on the loudspeakers?
1: Not Taylor Swift, no, but, we do have lots of fun. We've got over at Dog Lovers, we've got Dave Graham, who gets quite loud with his dogs jumping in the pool. We've got Lara Shannon on the Outback Arena. We've got, as you've said, we've got Hannah Shaw.

0: along with Brodie Young, who's always a bit of fun.
1: Love it.
0: And Dr. Katrina Warren on Cat Chat.
1: I love it. Now, our producer, Chris, hates cats. So can you just open, you've only got about 30 seconds, can you open up his heart to the feline world? Why should he like cats?
0: Because they're loving and they're adorable and they're just so warmth and affectionate and they're just always cuddled up with you and they're just gorgeous and beautiful. Why wouldn't you love cats?
1: Well, I think, you know, my experience, I do love a cat, but I feel like every now and then a cat uses me, Beck. You know, I feel like it does what it wants. It's very regal. Mm. It sort of looks down on me a little bit. It gets what it wants and it takes off. Whereas I find a dog a little more loyal. I don't know.
0: Well, I can't comment. As I just said, I don't own a cat. I do own a big dog, but I love them. I really do.
1: Well, we love the idea of a Cat Lovers Festival and we appreciate you speaking to us on Afternoons. Beck Pawley, thank you so much.
0: No worries. Thank you. Thanks for your time.
1: I want to hear from you. Are you a cat lover? If you were out the front and you had a ticket to both the Cat Lovers Festival and the Dog Lovers Festival, would you find it easy to make the choice? I'm straight to the Dog Lovers Festival. No, absolutely no question. Send me a text, 0437 774 774, asking the big questions here on Afternoons. Are you a Cat Lover Festival fan or you're a Dog Lover Festival fan? Coming up, we're very, very excited because Dylan Lewis is going to be bringing his guitar and he's going to be singing some of his favourite campfire songs. So I'm looking forward to that. You are listening to Afternoons. This is Georgie Coghlan. I'm filling in for Bridge on this beautiful sunny day in Melbourne. I hope it's sunny wherever you are.
2: Everything Melbourne.
3: The opening to the news always takes me back to my grandfather's kitchen. Start of the morning, that was always on. He was making porridge. We're going to have a coffee, so it was great.
2: 774 ABC Melbourne.
4: Good afternoon, Nicholas Hines with ABC News. The Victorian government says the desire to attract investment from the data centre boom must be balanced with the needs of communities as it rolls out stricter rules on new data centre builds. The current government says new data centres will only be allowed in industrial zones, must run on renewable energy, and will have to fund local training and community grants. Minister for Artificial Intelligence and Digital Economy, Anthony Carbine, says the rules will be brought in before November's election.
5: Whenever we're using our mobile phones or banking or healthcare, transport and emergency services, they're all powered, ultimately, by data centres. And without them, our country stops. But we also need to make sure that they're built in the right areas.
4: But the Greens have criticised the government for not applying the new rules retrospectively, meaning they won't apply to data centres already in the planning and approvals pipeline. Federal Shadow Housing Minister Andrew Bragg is reigniting a call for Australians to be allowed early access to their superannuation to help them buy a home. In a speech to the Financial Services Council today, Senator Bragg will flag concerns about the number of retirees who are renting and make the case for earlier access to super. Senator Bragg says it's not an official coalition policy yet, but he wants to reopen the conversation.
6: This is a speech today that's looking at the broader contours of this debate. I think it's very important that we are able to have a debate about calibrating housing and retirement policy. And I think most people would want their well-paid politicians to be pushing out the boat on ideas that might be able to help them achieve their goal of home ownership.
4: Former police officer Beaulamar Condon's defence barrister has told a Sydney court his client was acting in self-defence when he shot Sydney man Jesse Baird in 2024 and that Mr Baird's partner Luke Davies fatally shot himself during a struggle. Sarah Geraghty reports.
7: In his opening address, Beaulamar Condon's defence barrister John Stratton SC told a jury it was important not to rush to judgment in the case. The Crown's argued the accused was obsessed with Jesse Baird after a brief relationship, planned his murder and confessed to a friend he'd also shot Mr Davies to eliminate a witness. But Mr Stratton said the accused had gone to Mr Baird's home disguised as an Uber Eats driver because he wanted to retrieve some belongings undetected and was surprised to encounter Mr Baird in the kitchen. He told the court Mr Baird didn't recognise the accused because he was wearing a helmet and a struggle ensued in which he accidentally shot Mr Baird twice with his police revolver. He said the defence would argue Mr Davies then grabbed the gun and accidentally shot himself in a tussle with the accused.
4: A former head of the White House Correspondents Association says US President Donald Trump is preparing to expand his White House media ban. Bloomberg's Jeff Mason says Mr. Trump has already singled out other news organisations he's unhappy with

0: After barring CNN, MS Now and Politico last week, the president says the move is to counter fake news rather than to chill free speech. But Mr. Mason says restrictions are already in place on journalists who cover the Pentagon and Treasury, and it's not the first time Mr. Trump has tried to limit access to the White House.
1: There is precedent from when he did this during his first term. The White House banned a CNN reporter, Jim Acosta, from the complex. CNN and Mr. Acosta sued, and they were successful. He was able to get his credentials back and come back on campus.
0: G7 foreign ministers say they want Iran to end its support of Houthi rebels in Yemen. The Iran-allied militants are locked in a civil war with Yemen's internationally recognised government, which is backed by Saudi Arabia. The Houthis have been carrying out attacks on Saudi Arabia, which has responded with strikes of its own. In a statement, the G7 ministers say they're condemning the attacks against Saudi Arabia and call on the Houthis to immediately cease all military actions. In the AFL, Brisbane veteran Ryan Lester has signed a one-year contract extension with the reigning premiers. The 34-year-old has been a rock in defence during the Lions' run to a fourth straight grand final as they chase a third consecutive flag on Saturday. Lester says he's playing the best football of his career, making the decision to return for a 17th season an easy one.
2: The lateness of actually re-signing was nothing more than just the formalities, really. So, it's exciting to play again next year and hopefully do the job on the weekend.
0: And the weather across Victoria. It's cool to mild today. Mostly sunny conditions right across the state with light winds and a few afternoon coastal sea breezes. Tomorrow, some patchy morning frost and a slightly warmer day with mostly sunny conditions again. In Melbourne, it's sunny this afternoon and sunny tomorrow with a top of 20. On Thursday, partly cloudy 27 before a possible shower on Friday. Right now, it's 16 degrees.
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8: Good afternoon, Melbourne. Lovely to have your company. Filling in for Bridge, who's on a break. We're having a fantastic day. Lots of feedback. We've got lots coming up too on the show for you. The marvellous Dylan Lewis is coming in to sing us some of his favourite campfire songs with guitar. Cannot wait for that. And we're going to be talking to an ultra marathon runner about what it's like to run in Antarctica, of all places. She is fascinating. So we've been talking about cats and dogs, festivals for both. So there is a festival for cat lovers if you've just joined us. It's coming up in October in Melbourne. So let's go to Kirsty. Hello, Kirsty. What can you tell me? Are you a cat lover, dog lover? Why do you love the idea of a cat lovers festival?
9: G'day there. I apologise for my horrible voice. Got a bit of a cold. But I love all animals. But I have to say I am a cat lover. I'm probably known as a crazy cat lady. And yes, I love Taylor Swift as well. An older convert to Taylor. I would go to the cat festival 100%.
8: Love it.
9: And as I messaged in with your producers it's such a great thing to have festivals. And I'm so happy that rescues will be represented there. I've been a foster carer for years now with the Lost Dogs Home and probably fostered, probably about 40 plus cats and kittens.
8: Really?
9: Yeah, it's super rewarding. It's heartbreaking at times. Sometimes we're up really late nights blowing in their mouths, hoping they'll live having steam baths when they're sick. And
8: Can you need to walk that back a little bit? A steam bath? A cat in a steam bath?
9: Yeah. So when they've got really bad upper respiratory issues and they're only like 10-week-old kittens, they really need a lot of help. So you often have to run the hot water tap, sit with them on their chest, pat them. And they can breathe better. And they, like any baby, like maybe with croup or something, they just need padding and all that stuff comes up.
8: Kirsty, so. You are so kind to the cat world. What lucky cats and kittens to be with you.
9: Well, they're pretty beautiful. But, look, I just want to do a big shout-out to the Lost Dogs Home and the Pathways team. They're so great. And any time. I know in this economy it's really hard for people to even get an animal or donate, but fostering is the best thing you can do. It's hard, but it's rewarding. You know, you generally get everything given to you. You don't have to pay for a cent. You just have time and space. If you've got a spare room, it's so wonderful.
8: I love this. And the company and the reward.
9: Yes.
8: Okay, I'm going to make sure our producers have got your details because I think we could do a whole segment on fostering cats. Thank you, Kirsty.
9: I think you could. Thank you.
8: Made our day. You enjoy the sunshine.
9: Okay, mate. Bye.
8: Bye, Kirsty. Oh, I love that. Okay, Kirsty's reminding us that we can just you don't have to do the full adoption. You can just be a foster mum or dad for a cat. There you go, Chris. Our producer, Chris, who hates cats. I'm going to sign you up, Chris. He will love that. We've also been talking about whether the family dinner is dead. Life is so busy. It's hectic. Often we have different shift times. We're ships in the night with our family members. But we've been asking whether the family dinner is dead. And for many of you, it's not, which is lovely. I'm going to talk to Chris. Hello, Chris. Is the family dinner still alive in your house?
5: Well, yes, Georgie, it is. But like most family dinners, if you have the same attendees, it can get a bit monotonous. So we've had a packed. Because it's the same stories and the same arguments. So we've made a pact that each member brings a guest when we're having a Sunday lunch.
8: Right.
5: And so having that guest, it does temper the conversation and adds another topic and then does broaden everybody else's view on life. So we thought having a stranger for lunch at the family get-togethers just makes it a lot more interesting.
8: Chris, this is the most wonderful idea. I'm going to be a little bit cheeky. Do the friends have to be vetoed by anyone, or is it just you bring absolutely anyone?
5: We have everybody except a vegetarian.
8: Okay. What have you got against a vegetarian?
5: Well, no, I've got because,
8: you got to prepare.
5: I'll tell you they're vegetarians. No, I'm only joking because all my daughters are vegetarians.
8: Oh, you're so cheeky. She's probably listening to you going, that is my dad talking on live radio at the moment. Chris, I absolutely love this because new company, new conversations, new connections, it just cracks us open, doesn't it, as humans?
5: It does. And then the other part of her family existence, now I've got a 15-year-old granddaughter. She's the latest with every sort of vegan, vegetarian, you tell her anything as long as there's no meat. Mm-hmm. So she's taken over the family dinners and mm-hmm. she wants to prepare them.
8: Oh, great.
5: But everybody keeps trying to tell her, so listen, we're not on my kitchen rules because she takes so long to cut up the carrots into the right size. So then she's just added another dimension. So we've all got to wait for about 2 hours while she prepares.
8: Be careful what you wish for, Chris. You know, if you're going to have new people come in, we have to be flexible, don't we?
5: I know.
8: Oh, this is wonderful. I love this idea, Chris. I think there'll be people listening, Chris, that are going to adopt this. So you have your normal family gathering, but people can bring a guest, and that can be a stranger, it can be someone you know.
5: But I think the other thing, you've got to make sure that they're not Collingwood supporters.
8: Yes, 100%. I don't think I would be having any Collingwood. Well, I can't say that actually, because one of my daughter's best friends is a Collingwood supporter, and she's a great kid. So, but Chris, I love
5: She'll grow out of it.
8: Thank you, Chris. Have a great day.
5: Bye bye.
8: Oh, that's wonderful. See, coming to something with a curious mind, I just absolutely love it. Okay, I've got a question. Another question without notice. If you went to Antarctica, what would you do? Would you look around? Stay warm, have a cheeky hot chocolate. I bet you wouldn't run, and I bet you wouldn't run 50 kilometres a day. We're going to be talking to an ultramarathon runner about what it's like to run in Antarctica, the ice, the penguins, the killer whales, and more. Don't go anywhere, particularly if you're Yazoo.

0: 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This is Georgie Coghlan filling in for Bridget. 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

0: Oh, yes. Were you born to run? Have you ever set yourself a goal to run 10K? Maybe you've tackled a fun run, maybe a half marathon, maybe even a full marathon. Okay, imagine running 50 kilometres a day for 30 days. That's hard enough. In Antarctica. That's a whole different kind of challenge. It demands fitness, focus, resilience, and plenty of grit. Well, for Melbourne mum, Donna Urquhart, guess what? She did just that. And she joins us in the studio. Hello, Donna.
1: Hi, Georgie. Fantastic to chat to you.
0: Well, it's so wonderful to have you here in the flesh because I have finished your book, Life Without Limits. And while I was reading it, I had a mixture of emotions, awe, of course, anxiety, fear. I went through it all. So let's sort of go back to the beginning. Why? That's my number one question. Why would you want to run 50 kilometres every day for 30 days in Antarctica?
1: I think really because I just love exploring what's possible. Like what can I do? But what can females do and what can we do as humans?
0: Yeah, Donna, you can explore that in a much less challenging way than Antarctica, 50 Ks every day. Why Antarctica? Because you obviously wanted to break some sort of record, but why were you drawn to that environment?
1: Look, if you see various athletes around the world, they've just done incredible things. Like they've crossed countries, they've circumnavigated continents. And when I was watching a video podcast with Eric Phillips, who's an Australian polar explorer, I saw the footage and I heard his stories and I thought, this is a really unique, untouched place. And it lends itself to

0: something historic, something that no one has ever done before.
1: It really is an incredible story. You also have a Bachelor of Physiotherapy and a PhD, and you've worked as a researcher and in pain for more than 20 years. So I think that's why also there's different levels to your story that I love discovering as I read through your book. Let's go back to you've made the decision you're going to go for this world record. So you have to obviously start training. How did you recreate environmental conditions that were going to reflect Antarctica?
0: Well, it's quite a challenge, right? Like you look outside in Melbourne today, it's beautiful and sunny, and we don't get sub-zero temperatures. And we knew we could get temperatures down to minus 20, winds of up to 100 kilometres per hour. So we thought, how can we actually replicate that? So I ended up, long story short, running in a refrigerated shipping container. So I would drive over the West Cape on a weekend. We would put a treadmill in this refrigerated shipping container and I would run for 3 to 4 hours at a time. But it was so useful. Like I learnt your drink bottles freeze after a certain period of time. Your jelly snakes just break
1: just
0: and
1: snapped.
0: You can't eat them. No, they're snapped. And I learnt, which was really scary, that you take your gloves off and your fingers start to burn and hurt straight away. And I also got to run in a wind tunnel. So in this wind tunnel, they normally drive a car in and they pummel it with all these extreme environmental conditions. But this time they drove me in and I just hung on for dear life. We got the winds up to 94 kilometres per hour.
1: That's remarkable. There's actually a fantastic photo of you on the back of the book, and I kept staring at it when I was cozy in bed in my holidays, looking at you because you're kitted up with the goggles and the beanie. And how many layers would you have had on?
0: Four layers.
1: Yeah. And there is a treadmill literally sitting in the middle, and you're sort of strapped in. I imagine that's so you don't fly off the back of the treadmill.
0: Exactly. Yes.
1: And you're in the middle of this, yes, frozen shipping container. It's remarkable.
0: Mm-hmm.
1: But obviously that was fantastic build up and exposure to what you needed to get used to.
0: I learned so much in there. And in the wind tunnel, when the winds were at 90 something kilometres per hour, I just realised that is not sustainable and that I needed to bunker down in the tent because there's real danger out there with hypothermia and frostbite.
1: I'm talking to Donna Urquhart, Melbourne mum, physiotherapist, but most importantly, she has broken a world record for running in Antarctica 50 kilometres a day for 30 days. It's an extraordinary story. Let's talk about you had special shoes, you had goggles. Like it was the whole bit, wasn't it, when you arrived there? When you did land in Antarctica, you've done all the training, so mentally you're ready to go. What did that feel like walking into that landscape and realising, this is it, I'm going to go for it?
0: I had this vision that I would step off the plane and there would be this beautiful landscape, sunny day, a bit like Melbourne but cold. It was completely different. I stepped out of the plane and I was just pummeled by wind straight away. I was holding my husband's arm as we went down the steps of the plane, and the plane actually landed on a glacier, an ice glacier. And as we stepped off the steps, my husband actually slipped, and he's going to hate me for saying that because he goes, why did you have to say that I slipped?
1: Oh, it makes the story interesting.
0: Yeah,
1: he's okay, isn't he?
0: And we essentially went into a car and were driven off to a polar camp from there. We hit the road running straight away.
1: Literally. And then you're in a tent. What I sort of found fascinating too is you're in a tent, so you're doing 50 Ks a day, but it's not as if, okay, let's do that and then we'll go and have our hot shower and we might have a little massage and we might jump in the sauna. No, we're in Arctic conditions here, so there's no time for recovery, is there, after you've done? Because I don't know if any of you out there, please call in and speak to Donna, 1-300-222-774, particularly if you're an ultra marathon runner or a long distance runner. We'd love to hear from you. One of the most important parts is recovery, isn't it? But you couldn't recover. You did the 50 Ks in Arctic conditions. And then what did you have to do in terms of any sort of ritual that night?
0: We prioritise for recovery, sleep and nutrition. Because as you say, there was nothing else, nothing else. So I made sure that I had 7 to 8 hours of sleep a night. Mm-hmm. But then the rest of the day and routine was 2 to 3 hours of preparing before I got out the door.

0: Antarctica. How long did that take you? And there's two separate bathrooms for two separate things. Without going into too much detail because we're on radio, you've got number ones in one bathroom and number twos in another. Like, talk about it, make it even more difficult in an Arctic environment.
1: Mm. So I would wake up in my tent, which is like being in an orange glow because there's 24-hour sunlight. Mm-hmm. I would wake up and go, I need to go to the toilet. So one option is to use what we call a shiwi, which is a device can actually mm-hmm. go to the toilet in the tent. Mm-hmm. I tried that a couple of times and I went, no. Mm-hmm. So instead I would pile on all my clothing, four layers of clothing, goggles, beanie, gloves, socks, shoes, unzip the tent.
0: How tedious. Thank goodness you weren't having a cheeky wine.
1: And then make your way to the bathroom and then undo it all.
0: But wouldn't you be wide awake then when you came back, Donna?
1: Absolutely.
0: Oh, gosh. You are so good. You have got such incredible grit and resilience. Okay, let's talk about the actual run, because you talk really beautifully because you are really passionate about pain. Mm. Talk us through about what you learned about pain through this journey, and maybe if you could help our listeners to understand the biopsychosocial model for pain.
1: Mm. Maybe if I start with the model to begin with, our understanding of pain has changed quite significantly over the years. So initially we thought that when your back is sore, a message would travel from your back to your brain and the message would be a pain message. So the brain would just go, oh, I'm in pain. But we now know it's very different. So the message actually comes up to the brain and the brain says, what does this message mean? And it draws on a whole lot of things. It says, well, what am I thinking? What's my belief about back pain? What do I feel? What are my emotions? What's happening around me? What's happened with my back in the past? So it puts all that together and it goes, is that message a threat? Do I need to act to that? Mm-hmm. And if it does think that, then it creates pain. So a very different understanding of pain. Now we understand that it's not just a physical tissue damage. We also understand that our thoughts, our emotions, our past experience all feed into that.
0: So to keep it really, I know I'm minimising this and keeping it simple, but you can train yourself to sort of override that in a way or redirect those thoughts to try and help your pain.
1: Mm. We can. It provides us a whole lot of openings of how we can manage pain. We can deal with it through thoughts, emotions, the people around us, a number of things, not just the physical tissue damage.
0: I found that fascinating. I'm talking to Donna Urquhart. She is from Melbourne. She's a physiotherapist, a mum, and she is extraordinarily resilient that she was able to run 50 kilometres a day for 30 days in Antarctica. Another area that I loved was that you were part of a brain study, Donna, and you had your brain scan before and after the event, and your brain became 6 months younger during your month in Antarctica. Help us understand this.
1: Yeah, so I actually became younger. So I think I'll actually go to Antarctica every year and run.
0: Yes. So it was the expansion, the new neurons, the new experiences, the fear, everything was actually helped your brain become, or in a way, ironically, fitter and younger.
1: Mm. So we must case that in that I am just one person. This is not a scientific study, a clinical trial where a number of people have been tested under high quality conditions. But I did work with some colleagues who tested my brain before and after with a brain scan, and they analyzed that data to show that my brain had become younger. There are a number of factors that could contribute to that. It could be the exercise, mm-hmm. it could be the stimulus.
0: Yes.
1: The new environment that I was placed in.
0: All positive though, right?
1: All positive.
0: You know, all positive when we look at that neuroplasticity type, you know, conversation, that when we put ourselves in a new environment and challenge ourselves, that our body sort of responds so wonderfully to it. Allegedly, if we look at more research on this, it's going to be exciting, yeah?
1: Absolutely. And it does link with the research that shows that exercise is really good for our brains.
0: I do have to wrap because we're running out of time. Very quickly before we go, are you still running?
1: I am still running.
0: Oh, it hasn't put you off.
1: A bit for fun, but I do have something brewing under the cover.
0: Of so course I'll you come do, back to Donna speak Urquhart. To you, Georgie. Well, we want the exclusive. Thank you very much here on ABC Afternoons. Fantastic talking to you.

0: Congratulations on an incredible goal that you have ticked off in your life. No one can take it away from you.
1: Thank you, Georgie. Great to speak to you. I really appreciate it.
0: Thank you, Donna. Yeah. You are listening to Afternoons. It's Georgie Coghlan. I am filling in for Bridge for the rest of the week, which has been super fun. It's lovely to have your company. It is currently sunny outside here in Melbourne. Is it sunny where you are? We've been talking today about the Cat Lovers Festival that's coming up in October. We'd still love to hear from you. Someone's texting in, I hope the cat and the dog festivals are clearly marked. It could be Armageddon. Yes, I think they would hopefully have some boundaries in place, which is lovely. We've also been talking a little bit about dinners. Is the family dinner dead? A lot of you saying no. A lot of you saying you really make the effort to try and make sure that you have dinner. Got a lovely text here, really honest text. Living in a community that doesn't connect and having family estrangement makes this a painful conversation. Human connection, easygoing conversations over food and laughter are all so important. I miss them so much. Oh, that's a beautiful text. Thank you so much for sharing that. Keep your texts coming. We have got Dylan Lewis coming up. 1300 222 774 0437 774 774. Keen to hear from you. Would love you to join in the conversation. Dylan's going to be singing us his favourite campfire songs. Hope you've got a favourite campfire song that you can share with us. 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
0: Welcome back and welcome to our listeners from across Victoria. It's great to have your company. It's Georgie Coghlan here. Okay, don't forget that we have AFL tickets to give away here on 774 ABC Melbourne. For your chance to win the tickets, you have to listen for the keyword that I'll give out just before 2 p.m. So stay tuned. Just before 2 p.m., I will give you the keyword to win two tickets to the grand final this weekend. And the winner will be announced by Bob Murphy on Breakfast this Friday at 7:45. Okay, I think it's time for the weather. Loving a little bit of Vivaldi for the weather. Okay, it's a clear, sunny day in Melbourne with tops of 17 across Victoria today. There were areas of morning frost. It was chilly in Ballarat when I left. A cool to mild and mostly sunny day today with light winds and afternoon coastal sea breezes. Looking at later in the week, Melbourne will be sunny tomorrow, reaching 20 before getting up to 27 on Thursday. That does not feel like spring weather. Feels like summer weather. A high pressure system in the Bight is moving into the Tasman Sea during the week, directing a warm east to northeasterly airstream over Victoria during the second half of the week. Well, that's nice school holiday weather, isn't it? If you've got little ones or teenagers, you can force them out and get some vitamin D. Another question without notice. I've got a lot of them today. What kind of colour car are you driving? Did you grow up with a coloured car? Did you have a purple car, orange car, a lime green car? We'd love to hear from you. 1300 222 774. Is it just me, but where are all the colours on the road these days? Also, when was the last time that you planted a tree? Not watered one, not trimmed one. You actually got on your hands dirty, you got on the ground and you put a tree in the ground. Was it 2 years ago? Was it 20 years ago? Have you never planted a tree? I want to know. Give me a call, 1300 222 774, or text me 0437 774 774. How long since you have planted a tree? This is Afternoons.
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0: Did you have a red Corvette? Did you have a lime green ute? Does your daughter or son or grandchild say, Spotto, and you play the game when you hit each other? when you see a yellow car, my daughter always hits me way too hard. So I've had to implement some rules that it has to be a tap now. Remember the days when you'd see multicoloured cars on the roads? Well, these days it seems like a rarity to see a car of colour. Are you the type of person who's gone for something bold? Give me a call if you're on the road. Can you see coloured cars? Did your family used to have a crazy coloured car when you grew up? Canary yellow, Australian gold, duck egg blue? I want to know because James Ward from drive.com.au joins us now. James, thank you for joining us on Afternoons. Are there less coloured cars on the road?
5: Yes, sadly there is. The bulk of cars are what we sometimes refer to as the Melbourne rainbow, basically white and black and then greys and silvers and kind of anything in between. They are runaway, the most popular cars, but there are some colours coming through, and we've got some global data.
0: So what's the reason behind this?
5: Look, there's a little bit of the idea that your car is worth more if it's a colour that people will buy. And the argument is always, if you buy a white car, you can always sell a white car, and same with black. Mm-hmm. Plus, you've got a lot of costed options. So if you go and buy a car and it says it's $24,990 drive away, that's usually in one colour, and that colour is usually white. Mm-hmm. So it's, again, one of those things you think, well, you know, I'll save a bit of money because who cares what the colour is? But what we are seeing now is some of the brands are actually putting a little bit of effort in, and probably the best one to describe is Mazda, because when you look around and you see Mazdas in that lovely red with gold flake, which they call the Soul Crystal Red.
0: Soul Crystal Red. Love it.
5: Yeah, people buy that car for that colour because it really is a nice premium paint. So there are a few green shoots coming through, but for the most part, yeah, we are very conservative.
0: Okay, James, I'm going to go to Robert, who has very kindly called in and playing the game. Robert, can you tell us about coloured cars? Do you drive one? Can you see one?
6: I've got a bright red metallic Peugeot wagon that's I bought because it was the colour. I could have bought different colours, but I bought it for being red. My wife's got a Jazz that's fluorescent yellowy green.
0: Oh.
6: So we both stand out on the road, and I'm just in traffic. All I can see is white, grey, black, silver, with lots of white and no colour. Oh, there's a red car over there. There's not much colour around.
0: You need to wave to the person in the red car, Robert. Oh, okay. I love this. I love that you are bucking the trend and going for something bright. Is it because you find them more fun or safe? Why did you choose coloured cars, Robert?
6: I think to stand out a bit more, because there's just a sea of white and black and grey.
0: Yes.
6: And it's just, and when you clean it, and in the sunshine, it just gleams. And you go, I'm proud of the car, because it's shiny and clean and that kind of thing. You know, it's not, it's more of a possession. Yeah, you have a nice looking car. Keep it clean.
0: And of course,
6: nice colour.
0: The number one reason, Robert, if red cars go faster, yeah?
6: this one does, yes.
0: Love it. Robert, thank you for calling in. Have a great day.
6: Best cheers, bye.
0: Well, there you go, James. Robert has just proved your point that it was a sea of sort of bland colours.
5: Yeah.
0: Can I ask, is a particular state who is the most colourful, or like state that is the least colourful?
5: Yeah. Look, South Australia is the most colourful state. So
0: really?
5: 28% of registered vehicles are a colour other than, you know, the Melbourne rainbow. And what's interesting is to go back to the note about having a red Peugeot. I have a white Peugeot wagon. I had a red Peugeot wagon before that, and my mum had a red Peugeot called Cabernet Red back in the 90s. Victoria is the least likely place that you will spot a red car. Blue is the one everybody likes, but yeah, New South Wales and South Australia do love a red car.
0: Come on, Victoria. We need to up the ante and make it a little bit more fun, don't you think?
5: Well, there's some really nice colours coming through. So they're not in bulk, but you're seeing a lot of the manufacturers go, you know what, we'll just take a punt and put something really fun. The colour on trend at the moment is that tennis ball yellow that you see on a bunch of cars. Not really my taste, but they do stand out.
0: No.
5: But greens are coming back.
0: James
5: greens
0: Ward.
5: Out there.
0: Some beautiful greens, like some spearmint greens, some metallic greens. I'm noticing even with a lot of the electric vehicles, I'm seeing a lot of green. And James, I used to drive, when I was young, my first car was a spearmint green Volkswagen Beetle.
5: Oh, cool. See, yes. And this is the thing. So a friend of mine, he sells classic cars, and he said what he finds is that the cars that he sells faster are the ones that are silver or black or white. They're the ones that he can turn over. But the cars he sells for

0: or money are the ones that are unique. And so the unique colors, the kind of wild specifications, they are the ones that can command a bit more. So if you're thinking, you know what, I'm going to take a risk, I'm going to have this car, odds on, someone will want that car down the track and they will pay a little bit more for it.
1: We're talking to James Ward from drive.com.au about the fact that there is no coloured cars on the road anymore. What is happening? Let's go to Michael. Hello, Michael. Do you have a coloured car?
2: I do indeed. I have an aubergine coloured Jaguar.
0: Oh, nice.
1: Michael, that is so, what's the word I want there? Wonderfully
2: Unique.
1: unique. So not even purple, you've gone with the aubergine.
2: Yes, well, people look at it. It depends on how bright the sun is. The brighter the sun, the brighter the shade of purple. And at nighttime, it looks black.
1: Why aubergine, Michael?
2: Because it just happened to be the color of the car that I saw, and I just loved it, and I knew it was different.
1: Yes.
2: And my wife and I play spot the colored car while we're driving, and it's hard. You know, we even got down to, well, that's actually a different shade of gray.
1: Oh, look at you. You're taking it to the next level. Michael, I adore it. I adore that you have an aubergine Jaguar. Thank you for calling in. Enjoy the sun.
2: Thank you. Bye-bye.
1: We've got lots of texts coming in too, James. So we've got, I have a metallic red Swift Turbo. I love it. And
0: Cool,
1: it's so much
0: cool.
1: easier to find in the car park. That's from Barb in Croydon.
0: Yeah, this is a good thing, right? Because if you've got a white Camry, how many white Camrys are out there on the road? You sort of lose your car. So having something a little bit unique is, you know, look, I like it. It shows personality. It shows something. I had a purple car, so not quite aubergine. It was Midnight Purple Pearl was the name of the color.
1: How's the name? That's some of the names of
0: Oh,
1: these colors. They're so creative.
0: the colors are amazing. Yeah, so I had that back in the early 2000s. So it is kind of nice to have something a bit more interesting.
1: Okay, let's go to Danny. Hello, Danny. You're in Daylesford. What's your story about a colored car?
3: Yeah, hey there, Georgia girl. Well, I think that suppliers or manufacturers should just make a base color for all cars, and
1: Okay.
3: then on delivery, you choose what wrap you want to put on it, and you can get like whatever color. Like if you want rainbow or psychedelic or, you know, a normal plain color, whatever. Just, you know, build it into the price and let people take their pick rather than make whatever number of this color you think people will like, and then people have to put up with that.
1: What do you think, James?
0: Yeah, look, I think that's actually a really cool point because you're seeing more and more people put those vinyl wraps on cars so you can change the color of your car. And the quality of these things is so good these days that it does look like paint. You wouldn't, certainly from a distance, you can't tell. So yeah, the idea, make the car a base coat, and then as part of the purchase price, you can have it in any color you like.
1: Love it. Thank you, Danny, for calling in. Have a great afternoon.
3: Have fun.
1: Love it. Let's go to Raywin. Hello, Raywin. What sort of car do you have? Do you have a coloured car?
4: I do have a bright yellow Yaris.
0: Oh, cool.
1: I love
4: Yeah.
1: it. Why do you love it being bright yellow, Raywin?
4: Well, when I first went to buy it, I thought, oh, no, not yellow. And then I thought, no, I actually really like it. And I can see wherever I park, I can find it.
1: It's very practical being bright yellow. And I would
4: Yeah.
1: imagine, Raywin, it's quite safe, yes?
4: It is. They say it's a safe colour, but I didn't want to buy a red or a white or a black because I'd never find them.
1: 100%. I love it. You enjoy your bright yellow Yaris, Raywin. Thank you for calling us.
4: Thank you. Bye.
1: I got lots of texts coming in, James. People are loving this topic. Someone's just text saying, I saw a custom pink car with a leopard skin painted today.
0: Oh dear. Look, there are some things that, you know, you do you as a choice. But they may not be for everyone. But look, the idea again of saying a color is safer, it is actually correct. So yellow is known to be one of the safest colors to have because it does stand out in low light and in high contrast and all that kind of thing. The thing for Australia, I'm currently out in the countryside and it is very hot where I am. You see white cars everywhere
1: Yes.
0: because they do reflect the light and the heat. So, you know, you've got to be mindful of where you're going to go, and what that's going to do to not just the temperature, but to the paint itself.
1: Well, on the flip side of that, James Ward, when one lives outside Ballarat on a farm, as I do, I have a black car because for 9 months of the year it is freezing. And if there's a little bit of sun, my car gets lovely and warm when I get in
0: You want
1: it.
0: to absorb all that light that you can and yes, keep the heat inside. Look, do you know what? Some of the blacks are really nice colors.

0: Like, you see a car in black and you go, yeah, I can do that. But you've got to keep it really clean. And
1: yeah, that's tough.
0: That can be tricky.
1: James Ward is speaking to us from drive.com.au. We're talking about the lack of colour on the roads. We need more colour people. You're texting in, you're calling us about your fantastic coloured cars. James, I need to ask you, is there a particular colour that you'd love to buy, but you wouldn't actually have the courage to drive it?
0: Oh, no, look, I'm all in. I would love a green or a blue. They are my favourites when you see them. Some of the greens are just magnificent. But at the electric show up in Sydney last week, they had a new Zeekr that was in an aubergine colour that had an aubergine interior. And do you know what?
1: Delicious.
0: Yeah, it worked. I don't know if I would buy that, but it looked unbelievable. It was really cool to see that come back.
1: Okay, let's take one more. The switchboard's going absolutely bonkers here. Let's go to Marg. Hi, Marg.
2: Hey, Georgie.
1: Have you got coloured cars?
2: I've only owned 8 cars.
1: Only?
2: And I've been on only, well, over the last 50 years, and okay. I still own 3 of them.
1: Right.
0: Oh.
2: Yeah, 6 of those cars have been blue station wagons.
1: Why? Why a blue station wagon?
2: Well, I don't know. I don't think anybody else wants them. And, of course, I buy them and drive them in the ground so no one else ever gets them. But so the other two, I've got a 1984 mustard-coloured Toyota Land Cruiser.
0: Which is cool.
2: Yeah, very cool, HJ47. Mm-hmm. And I have a gold Commodore wagon, mm-hmm. which we named the Bogan Tart.
1: The Bogan Tart.
0: Is that the yes. Hackett Gold, the one that they had after? Is that Hackett Gold, the one that they had after the Olympics?
2: Oh, I don't
0: the
2: know.
0: Grant
2: I don't.
0: Hackett?
2: No, this was 2012, so probably.
1: James, yeah. James, don't get us anywhere away near from the name Bogan Tart. That's possibly the greatest name I've heard for a car, Marg, the Bogan Tart. That is fantastic.
2: Yes,
1: love
2: it. Very tricked up piece.
1: That's great. Marg, you've made my day. Thank you for calling.
2: Okay. Thank you. Bye-bye.
1: Bye. Oh, I could keep this segment going forever, James Ward. What a gift. Thank you so much for chatting to us and, you know, keep playing. What's the game that my daughter hit? Spotto. Keep playing Spotto on the roads, James.
0: Got to play Spotto. It is a game for young and old.
1: Absolutely love it. Let's finish with Elaine because some of you have called up. Elaine, love that you're calling up. Have you got a coloured car?
3: I've got a white car now. Mm-hmm. I'm retired and with a disability sticker and I live in a village and, you know, you just don't go colour when you get to my age. But we had I think it must have been about 1977 when we were on the farm and we bought the little blue Tirana that I'd had when I was a working girl died and we needed a new car. And so the farm said, yes, you can have a second-hand car. So we went to the Ford dealer in Wodonga or Albury or somewhere and we got a fabulous yellow station Falcon wagon, which was enormous. Split back door. So, no, yeah, it had the split back door so you could wind down the window.
1: The split back door. Yes. Oh, I love that.
3: We had little kids and we had prams and then as they got older, we, you know, needed to do school things and then we eventually went camping and we pulled my parents' caravan all the way from Albury down to Anglesey every year for 5 or 6 years and that yellow wagon features in all the family holidays and the whole district would know where we'd been when we'd been somewhere because they'd say, oh, I saw you out in the road the other day.
1: Can't get away with anything with the canary yellow Falcon wagon, Elaine. Well, Elaine, thank you for calling in and we're going to play a little bit of a song for you. This is for you, Elaine.
3: Oh,

0: Welcome back to Afternoons. It's Georgie Coggan filling in for Bridget on this beautiful sunny Melbourne day, and I have a beautiful announcement to make very soon coming up about our AFL competition. So just before 2 o'clock, I'm going to give you the key word. And of course, it's camping season, and that means campfire songs, and that means Dylan Lewis is in the studio with us, a joyful man who's here for the joy of singing. Hello, my love.
1: Hello, and this is how lovely to see you.
0: How lovely to see you.
1: But before we say any more words, I feel like we should maybe
0: do an intro.
1: Sing some words.
0: Let's sing some words.
1: How about that? I've just had a look at the chords. They're really difficult. Let's see how we go.
0: Okay, let's do it.

0: beautiful intro. It's so lovely to see you. You're bringing the joy of campfire singing.
1: Campfire karaoke. It's one of my favourite things to do, Georgie. And growing up, you know, as a wee...
0: Oh, look, we've got a little cheeky campfire happening.
1: Is that okay that I brought
0: that
1: in?
0: Yeah, I can.
1: Well, I can feel that. Can you feel it?
0: Put your hands around it.
1: Well, it is a little warm.
0: It's a little warm. So step back a little bit.
1: But we do have all of the fire brigade on standby.
0: We absolutely do.
1: Don't think I'm actually supposed to light this fire.
0: No.
1: It's not a real one. It's a pretend one. It's sound effects.
0: Very comforting.
1: But we are by the campfire, and it is one of my favourite things to do. And growing up, it was a thing, you know, sitting around.
0: Yes.
1: And to varying degrees, it doesn't matter how good the guitarist is. If you've got a guitarist, it's about joining in and singing those songs that, you know, are rad for everyone to sing along with. Sometimes in harmony, George.
0: Sometimes harmony, sometimes no idea what the lyrics are, but that didn't matter. It's about connection. It's about storytelling.
1: Oh, it is. And I do think on probably a medical level it heals you.
0: 100%.
1: I don't know. I'm not 100%. A doctor. I just love the music.
0: Okay, what have you got for us?
1: Stars,
0: look at you.
1: Look how they shine for you. Feels like that would be
0: that
1: a good campfire song.
0: That would 100% be a campfire song.
1: And everything you do.
0: And you could talk about the fact that the fire looks
1: all yellow. Because I did a wee on it to put it down because it was too hot. That's a nice one.
0: That's a nice one.
1: It would be lovely to hear from the beautiful listeners.
0: And can we please text us in? What would be your favourite campfire karaoke song? What have you sung around the campfire? On your trips, you might be camping right now, Dylan Lewis. It's school holidays, the weather is mild.
1: Well, I brought the tent in as well. Is that okay?
0: That's fine. Yes, I'm not.
1: We sit by the tent now that the fire's out.
0: Yes,
1: put it out.
0: We won't just put the fire too close to the tent,
1: exactly.
0: But that's okay.
1: You know, were you a brownie?
0: No interest in brownie, but I used to have, well, I grew up on the land, so we would have our own.
1: On the land, of course,
0: on the land.
1: You didn't need to do brownies.
0: I didn't need to do brownies, Dylan
1: Lewis. You
0: were
1: born brownie.
0: I was just there. I was AKA girl guide Georgie. And
1: can you tie a reef knot though?
0: I can tie a knot that a horse can be released from.
1: Well, that's more useful.
0: Thank you very much.
1: Yeah.
0: And we'd have our own campfire and we would sing around our own campfire.
1: Oh, I love that.
0: And we would do damper. Mm-hmm. I would do I would wrap the apple in the foil and do a roast apple.
1: What?
0: Then we did the banana in the foil
1: chocolate.
0: With chocolate.
1: That's what, I can smell these things now.
0: Yep, but loved the damper, and I do butter and jam with the damper.
1: While you're cooking.
0: While
1: you're cooking these things.
0: Yes.
1: Pulling apart that damper and
0: what
1: putting
0: are we
1: the
0: singing?
1: Butter in it. I'm just over in the corner.
0: You're giving me a little.
1: I can smell those nice smells.
0: I do a hot chocolate. We had a little saucepan and we'd heat up milk.
1: Oh,
0: we'd do a hot chocolate on that.
1: I tried to play this last week with Bridge.
0: Did Bridge you get it?
1: Yeah, we got there. But I think she fell asleep.
0: Oh, okay.
1: In the jungle, the mighty jungle, lion sleeps tonight. It might be a bit sleepy time. If this is when you're putting the kids to bed.
0: That's great. And you want to have a cheeky wine maybe.
1: A cheeky wine.
0: And so
1: a responsible cheeky wine.
0: You put them in the sleeping bag and...
1: In the sleeping
0: Remember
1: bag.
0: The sleeping
1: I
0: bag?
1: I love the sleeping bag.
0: And you'd have you either wouldn't have a pillow.
1: And they're keeping their oodies on these days. Oodies,
0: yes.
1: Is that what they're called?
0: Oodie, yeah.
1: What's your favourite one? If you're, okay, do you play the guitar? Do you want me to hand you this guitar?
0: No, I'm happy just to sing. Well, so many. I am a bit of a cold chisel fan around the fire. Because when I was sort of 18, you know, year 10 to year 12, 16, 17, 18, in the Bull, Warner Bull, we were sort of starting to finished school and then we went towards 21st. Chisel was massive. So we would have bonfires and we would have 18ths with big fires. And so I always remember Chisel, particularly flame trees.
1: Oh, is that your favourite tree as well? Have you been talking about favourite trees?
0: Well, what we're talking about today is how long since you've planted a tree.
1: A flame tree in particular?
0: Well, flame trees don't do well, I don't think. My understanding is flame trees are better in New South Wales.
1: Oh, flame trees, they don't do well in Melbourne.
0: Don't. Same with the jacaranda, see? I love a jacaranda. If you go to Sydney, you'll see jacarandas everywhere.
1: Also, covering South Australia, along with their very colourful cars, which I can attest to. That is correct.
0: Is
1: and
0: it?
1: I also, just by the way, speaking of the fact that you played yellow just before, I have a yellow car, and I think it's best that Melburnians don't adopt lots of colours.
0: Oh.
1: I think it needs to match our fashion, which is all black.
0: Oh,
1: and also,
0: true.
1: My car, as I drive around, I see violence because of everyone playing spotto and punching their siblings. violence across the street. It's like a clown car, and yet a trail of destruction I leave behind me.
0: Okay, now listen, you and I are having too much fun, so this is going way too fast. Let's keep going with our songs, because I want to get at least one more out.
1: Oh, the flame tree.
0: Oh, great song.
1: Blind, a weary driver.
0: Beautiful.
1: And then they'll set fire to this town. There's no chance. You're supposed to be singing. This is your favourite song, mate.
0: Okay, sorry.
1: You're supposed to be singing this.
0: I didn't get the lead in.
1: There's no chance.

0: Now, that's what I'm talking about, Georgie. Let's go camping right now.
1: And I have got some suggestions. Good. Jolene. Cherie says it's easy.
0: Oh, is it?
1: Jolene by Dolly Parton.
0: What, it's easy to play?
1: No, she just says that's an easy answer. What is the

0: Vampire song,
1: Well, that is a
0: Jolene.
1: good, and it's topical as well because,
0: Yes.
1: you know, we're still all thinking of Dolly
0: Oh,
1: Parton all the time.
0: we are. Now, we do need to do the code word because otherwise we're going to get into trouble, even though I don't want to interrupt your dulcet tones, Dylan
1: No,
0: Lewis.
1: you do the code word, and
0: So
1: I'll provide the backing music.
0: You do a little bit of Atmos
1: Like
0: music
1: the house
0: here.
1: band.
0: Okay, let's go. So today's AFL Grand Final keyword
1: Jolene,
0: is
1: Jolene,
0: yellow. Yellow,
1: Jolene,
0: yellow, yellow. So just one word, yellow.
1: It's not Jolene, sorry.
0: No,
1: that's
0: no,
1: wrecking
0: Dylan
1: it.
0: Lewis, it's yellow. So you've got to text the word yellow to 0437 774 774 before 2:05 PM. Okay, so text the word yellow to 0437 774 774 for your chance to win two tickets to the 2026 Grand Final at the MCG. 30 seconds to go, my wonderful Dylan Lewis. Let's sing it. Let's sing it out, shall we?
1: Why don't you sing some Kate Bush?
0: Oh, hello, I've got 30 seconds.
1: I know,
0: that's a massive vocal challenge.
1: Let's do that another time, maybe
0: okay,
1: next week. I'm wearing a Kate Bush
0: t-shirt. Can you strum us out? We've
1: Jolene,
0: literally got...
1: Jolene, Jolene,
0: thank you, Dylan
1: Jolene.
0: Lewis.
1: Everybody around the campfire of 774.
0: I'm begging of you, please don't take my man. Oh, yeah. Jolene.
2: Everything Melbourne.
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4: Good afternoon, Nicholas Hines with ABC News. The Victorian Greens say there's a huge loophole in the state government's new rules for data centres. Georgia Linton-Williams reports.
5: The Greens have welcomed the Carroll government's new rules, claiming them as a huge win for the minor party, which has campaigned for tighter restrictions. The rules include a requirement for new centres to source their own renewable energy and be built at least 150 metres from homes. But the Greens have criticised the government for not making the new rules retrospective, meaning they won't apply to planning applications already approved or a further 8 currently before the minister. There are 50 data centres already operating in Victoria.
4: Police say a driver who allegedly fled after hitting a pedestrian in Melbourne's southeast has come forward, leading to his arrest. An 83-year-old woman died in the collision on Frankston-Flinders Road in Frankston South about 5:30 this morning. The driver initially drove off, but a 55-year-old man contacted police late this morning and was then arrested in Seaford. He'll now be interviewed by detectives. The federal government says the work of an NDIS integrity task force has resulted in $2.1 billion in savings and benefits since 2022. Evan Young reports.
6: The Fraud Fusion Task Force, a partnership between multiple government agencies to find and stop fraud in government programs, was set up in November 2022. Minister Jenny McAllister says that since then, $1.2 billion in fraudulent payments have been prevented, while $900 million has been directed away from bad actors and towards participants. The government expects a further $2 billion in savings by mid-2029. A parliamentary inquiry into the extent of fraud in the $50 billion NDIS reported in July, after hearing concerns that not enough safeguards had been built into the scheme's original design.
4: An executive has told Alan Jones's indecent assault trial he felt disgusting and powerless when the veteran broadcaster allegedly slid his hand onto his bottom during an event. Ethan Ricks is at the Downing Centre local court in Sydney.
7: A male executive known as Complainants H alleges Alan Jones slid his hand down his back and rested it on the top of his bottom during an event. The man said his back was facing the corner of the room and that they were talking to two other men at the time. He said it was the first time he had met Mr. Jones and that he didn't react because he didn't want to ruin the night. The man said he later told his boss what had happened and also spoke to a colleague telling them he felt disgusting and powerless. Mr. Jones has pleaded not guilty to all 21 charges relating to 5 alleged victims.
4: French President Emmanuel Macron says he's met and talked with his US counterpart Donald Trump in New York, where they discussed the war in Ukraine. Without providing detail, Mr. Macron says he and Mr. Trump had discussed a potential moratorium on strikes on the energy sector. The French president says helping Ukraine's energy system remains a priority as the war continues to affect security across Europe.
8: There was a long discussion on Ukraine and Russia and the need to help our Ukrainian friends even faster and stronger when it comes to interception regarding defence. We also returned to the issue of energy, a moratorium that could be taken.
4: The head of the UN's Agency for Palestinian Refugees

0: refugees says Israel needs to loosen its restrictions on imports to Gaza to allow equipment and supplies into the territory. A US brokered ceasefire that was agreed to last year calls for the reconstruction of Gaza, but little progress has been made as negotiators have failed to agree to terms for Hamas to disarm and Israel to withdraw its troops. The head of UNRWA, Christian Saunders, says almost all of the people in the territory are living in dire conditions.
1: You have over 90% of the population living in tents or in half-destroyed buildings. You have complete destruction of the infrastructure, so you have 40,000 cubic metres of raw sewage draining into the Eastern Mediterranean every day. Difficulty getting in medicines and other healthcare equipment.
0: In sport news, Brisbane midfielder Lachie Neale will front the AFL tribunal later today in an attempt to overturn a one-game suspension that would see him miss Saturday's grand final against Fremantle. The 33-year-old was cited by the match review officer for an off-the-ball hit to the body of Hawthorn's Jack Ginnivan during the Lions' 9-point preliminary final victory on Saturday night. The hearing begins at 5 o'clock. Weather-wise in Victoria, mostly sunny right across the state with light winds and a few afternoon coastal sea breezes, and the fine weather continuing right across Victoria tomorrow. In Melbourne, it'll be a sunny day on Wednesday with a top of 20, partly cloudy on Thursday, but warming up to 27, and a possible shower on Friday and Saturday. Right now, it's 16 degrees. ABC News.
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5: 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I'm filling in for Charlie this week. 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
7: Yes, good afternoon. It's been fantastic to have your company today. We've had a fun show. We've talked about lots of fun topics, coloured cars. We've talked about whether the family dinner is dead. But I want to know from you, when was the last time you planted a tree? Have a think. Have you ever planted a tree? Now, I obviously live on land, so it's a lot easier for me to plant trees. But when I asked our fabulous team here, Chris, our producer, said that he reckons it's more than 20 years since he's planted a tree. And Alice, our producer, agreed that it would be more than 20 years since she has planted a tree. When is the last time that you planted a tree? You got down in the ground, put it in, watered it. I want to hear from you. 1-300-222-774 or send me a text 0437-774-774. Thank you for all of your texts for the AFL Grand Final tickets. It was yellow. Please do not text anymore. The window has closed. So thank you. And as we said, Bob Murphy will announce that winner on Friday on Breakfast Program. But no more texts. The window is closed for today. You will get another chance during Drive this afternoon. So keep listening and to get your next code word during Drive. Okay, of course it's Tuesday, so we're also playing Who Said That?
8: Who said that?
7: Who said that? Who said that?
9: Who said that?
7: So let me know, when is the last time that you planted a tree? 1-300-222-774 or send me a text 0437-774-774. 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
11: 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I was having too much fun.

0: Yes, the unique voice of Amy Winehouse, Valerie. You're listening to Afternoons. It's Georgie Coghlan having a great day with you on this Tuesday. Sun, it's peeking through the clouds a little bit, but it's a wonderful day for planting a tree. How long has it been since you have planted a tree? I want to hear from you. 1-300-222-774. 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
0: Bushes, saplings, seedlings, shrubs, gums, banksias, she-oak, trees, trees, trees with Greg Moore. More Greg Moore. More Greg Moore. Oh, what a great opener. When was the last time that you planted a tree? Not watered one, not trimmed one, actually got your hands dirty and put a tree in the ground. What was the occasion? Was it in your garden? Was it for a birth, a memorial? And what's the biggest tree you've ever planted? Our producer Alice just planted some herbs, she told me the other day. She thought that classified as a tree. No, she gets a highly commended. You don't have to live on land to plant a tree. You can plant trees in other ways. And joining us, of course, is our afternoon's tree expert, Dr. Greg Moore. Good afternoon.
5: G'day, Georgie, and good afternoon, everyone.
0: How long since you've planted a tree? A
5: couple of weeks.
0: Oh, see?
5: A couple of weeks.
0: You win.
5: Yeah, well, probably not. There are probably people who planted last weekend. Mm-hmm. I'm at that sad and delightful stage where things that I planted 40 years ago are declining and some of them are dropping off.
0: Oh, no.
5: Which... it's sad. Yeah, it has a bit of an impact, but it gives you opportunity, you see. And so I've planted quite a few things recently. The other problem that I have is that almost all the things, not all of them, but almost all of the trees in particular, I've grown from seed.
0: That's very impressive, Greg. And,
5: well, it's addictive.
0: It's much more cost efficient too.
5: Yeah, it is. I'm not claiming this is a virtue. This could be a vice because I've got things in pots all the time.
0: Right.
5: And so one of the things that I've been planting, apropos of your previous conversations, jacaranda.
0: Oh, what a beautiful tree. And you find because you live in Melbourne.
5: Yes.
0: You find the climate's okay here. The
5: climate's brilliant in Melbourne. I mean, if you want to plant a whole range of different species. Melbourne has a lot going for it. We have a much more diverse capacity for planting in Melbourne than Sydney, for example. Mm-hmm. We're not in the tropics, so we're not right up in Brisbane. And so we have this combination. You can plant almost anything.
0: Because they're an African, it's an African
5: tree. It is, yes, it is.
0: And I can't plant them successfully. There are a few, Greg, but I haven't had any luck in Ballarat.
5: Well, frost probably.
0: Yes.
5: It can be very cold. You've got to be careful with jacaranda because we have talked about them in the past. They can be weedy. Mm-hmm. So you don't want to plant them on your farm if you're not going to look after them because they can get away on you.
0: Yes.
5: So I've planted a couple of those. I've planted, a friend gave me one of the podocarp species, which is, the listeners will be saying, what the heck's that? They're a sort of a relative of the southern conifers, like the Araucarias, the Bunyabunyas. Mm-hmm. It's only a small one, but again, the apple tree that I planted back in, I think, 1979 or 80 has gone downhill fast.
0: Yes.
5: Possibly because of all the other trees growing around it.
0: And so it's competing for...
5: Yeah, and a space opened up. And I know this one will do reasonably well because it's a rainforest tree and so it'll cope with the shade. Mm-hmm. So those are some of my recent plantings. And out at the front of our home, the council have been planting some crepe myrtles.
0: Oh, now, do you like a crepe myrtle?
5: Yes, I do like a crepe myrtle in the right place and in the right number.
0: Can I be a bit controversial?
5: You can.
0: I find crepe myrtles have a little bit of a flash with their flowering, and then for the rest of the year, they're really ordinary.
5: I wish that was controversial.
0: Like, you know, I look at them, because I've tried to plant a few as well, Greg. They don't love our farm. I think we've got a little, probably a little bit too much clay in some spots. But I just find for like nine months of the year, they look pretty ordinary. And I'm like, I don't know whether I like that, Greg.
5: A lot of people have mixed views.
0: Mm. But when they do come out and when they do bloom, they are stunning.
5: In full flower. And I think you have to have them in the right place. Many people would say, and I'd probably join them, that they've been planted too much by councils in modern estates.
0: Yes.
5: And you just get street after street of them. The other thing that most people aren't aware of with the crepe myrtle is it does have a beautiful bark.
0: Now, it does, and, yes. And that's almost like a spotted bark.
5: Well, sometimes, but also almost like a silken sort of combination of copper and silver.
0: Yes.
5: It really is, they can be quite beautiful.
0: I've got some calls coming in and some text, Greg. This is a very popular topic. We're speaking with Dr. Greg Moore, and we're talking about, we're asking the question really, how long since you've planted a tree? And I'm loving that some people are really, really quite active in their tree planting. Okay, so let's go to Wayne first of all. Hello, Wayne. Have you planted a tree recently?
6: Yeah, I planted one yesterday, but I kind of make it a life commitment as a human being. I've got to at least plant half a dozen a year and at least give away half a dozen trees a year just for my mere existence on the planet.
5: I think that's terrific, Wayne. And you're sort of practicing that old Chinese proverb, you know, the best time to plant a tree was 25 years ago and the second best time is now. And that's absolutely true. So if you get the right tree, right place, right time, you've done a wonderful service. And of course, if Wayne's leaving these around with others, what a legacy. 50, 150 years, they could still be there.
0: Beautiful gift back to the planet, Wayne.
6: Thanks. Just a shout out for a tree is the Acacia Picantha, because native animals use sap, leaves, flowers and seeds.
5: Yeah, look, the Acacia Picantha is a great tree. Many of our wattle species are fantastic trees. They get a bit of a bad rap sometimes in gardening and amongst gardeners because people think they're short-lived. Mm-hmm. And when people tell me that, I often say to them, well, what do you mean by short-lived? And they think maybe 10, 15 years. But many of them will last a lot longer than that. So, for example, the black wattle, the Acacia mernzii, will last about 20 to 25 years in the right circumstances. And, of course, the black wood, 250 to 300 years.
0: Oh, my goodness. Wayne, thank you so much for calling and thank you for giving back to the earth so beautifully.
6: Good on
0: ya. Okay, let's go to Rachel. Hello, Rachel. Have you planted any trees recently?
7: Yes, recently. Sorry, I can't hear you properly.
0: Oh, I'm sorry, Rachel. Is that better? Can you hear me now?
7: Oh, I can hear you through the radio.
0: If you turn your radio down, you'll be able to hear me much better.
7: Okay, thank you. So I have 4 acres and I've been developing some garden beds and as of last weekend, planted a rhododendron tree. And
0: beautiful.
7: I've also planted recently some forest pansies and ginkgo tree as well.
5: Okay. Oh. So a couple of things there, Rachel. Where are you located?
7: In Menzies Creek near Emerald.
5: Okay. So just a couple of comments on those. The ginkgo, great choice. Love ginkgo. Just remember, sometimes they bolt. So what that means is that it doesn't mean they bolt off or run away. It means they grow tall and spindly, and you can get quite depressed because you think, well, it's never going to get a good form. But they're very long-lived trees, and you've got to be patient. So you might ask, how long do they bolt for? That might be 20 to 25 years before you know you're going to get a good branching structure. And in relation to your rhododendron, good soil, plenty of mulch, do brilliantly where you are.
0: Oh, beautiful rhododendrons,
7: Rachel.
0: We have a
7: string of them. Yes, thank you. We have a lot of them. And we also have a beautiful elm tree that's 25 years old that actually is it's got the most beautiful canopy. And so you can actually set up a table and chairs underneath it for shade in summer.
0: That sounds like heaven to me, Rachel. Thank you for sharing. Have a great afternoon.
7: Thank you.
0: Okay, let's go to Howard. Greg? Hello, Howard. How long since you've planted a tree?
8: Approximately an hour.
0: Oh, Howard wins the day. Tell us what tree you planted, Howard.
8: A camellia.
0: Oh, beautiful. What colour?
8: A beautiful red.
0: Oh, I've got a red camellia at home, Howard, that I inherited when we bought our farm. So I'm guessing it's about sort of 20 years old and it's stunning when it comes out. Yeah, I love camellias.
8: The interesting thing was that when we bought it and brought it home, within about an hour, there was a wattlebird on it.
0: Oh, Howard, how divine.
8: On the flowers. I wouldn't have thought it would have been interested, but there you go.
5: Wattlebirds are interested in everything that's new. I think they're quite a curious bird. Mm. With the camellias, it's a good year for them. My daughter and her partner have some brilliant camellias that are in full flower, but they're in Canberra. We have several camellias in our garden living out in the west on the basalt plains. Not easy to grow to start with, but once you've mulched them and you've sort of developed a good sort of garden bed, mm-hmm. they do really quite well. And we've got several different ones, some that we've grown from cuttings that have done very, very well. And one in particular that I'm thinking of at the moment, my wife got it from one of my daughter's friend's wedding. It was part of a bouquet or a flower arrangement. And we've grown it, and it's brilliantly
0: lovely.
5: Red.
0: That is lovely. I love a camellia. So Ballarat, they love Ballarat. I find camellias really easy to grow. I do feed mine a lot.
5: Yes.
0: And I actually got one of my favourite camellias, Greg, I got from the sale that they have at the Royal Botanic Gardens every now and then, where they have all these beautiful cuttings from their favourite camellias.
5: Yes.
0: And one of my beautiful baby pink ones that I got from our place, I bought it from the Royal Botanic Gardens plant sale.
5: Yep, I'm not surprised. So long story short on camellias, one of my predecessors, who was the principal of Burnley back in 1926, was a camellia fan. And he planted some of the camellias at Burnley while he was principal. And we've got quite a good collection at Burnley. In fact, a very good collection. And then he went on to become the director of the Botanic Gardens.
0: Oh.
5: And he really went cut loose with the camellias.
0: With the camellias.
5: And so you've got some wonderful camellias. And, of course, they do brilliantly in Melbourne. Mm. But the Ballarat climate is just about ideal.
8: Mm-hmm. Right.
0: Thank you so much, Howard. Enjoy your beautiful camellia.
8: Thank you.
0: I'm speaking with Dr. Greg Moore. Of course, he is our tree expert here on Afternoons. It's Georgie Coghlan. We are asking the question, how long since you've planted a tree? And happy to report in, Greg, lots of people are planting trees, which I'm very happy about. Let's go through some of the texts here. I planted 6 olive tree saplings 3 weeks ago, foraged them from under an olive tree on a country roadside. Love that.
5: They're tough.
0: Another
5: olive
0: tree.
5: They're seedlings.
0: I planted an olive tree, never got fruit, over 25 years ago when I moved into my ground floor courtyard apartment. It's 2.5 stories tall now and provides great shade in summer. Yeah.

0: Ground that will plant and grow 9 million trees in flood and fire affected areas by 2030. That's from Anne in Essendon. Anne, thank you so much for sharing that special story. And Carolyn in Oakley, Greg, says over the last 2 to 3 years, we've planted over 30 fruit trees, 20 native evergreen trees, and about 10 lovely deciduous trees on a standard suburban block. All bare root or young plants to keep it affordable, plus native shrubs. Now we're working on garden beds, ground covers, bird baths and ponds. Oh, that sounds like a beautiful place to live,
1: that's,
0: Carolyn.
1: That's a lot of trees on a fairly small block. And one of the things that I found very difficult when I've planted is in some cases I overplanted what we call nurse trees. Mm-hmm. So these were trees that would grow quickly and then you could nurture the more delicate and other trees under them. Mm-hmm. I used Acacia mernzii, which I mentioned earlier. Quick growing, great mulch, fantastic mulch, fixes nitrogen, really good for your soil. And then they come to the stage where you've got to get rid of them. You've got to thin them out.
0: Right.
1: And I found that really tough because these were my babies.
0: Your babies.
1: And sometimes it's really tough. So you've got to be pretty ruthless. The other thing I should say, I mentioned the crepe myrtles that were going out in front of our place. Mm-hmm. They took out a young oak that I'd planted.
0: See, the cheeky crepe myrtle.
1: They took it out.
0: It's another reason I don't like it, Greg.
1: Well, what I did was they said, do you want to keep it? And I said, yes. I put it in a pot, gave it some water, and a couple of weeks later, we put it back in the nature strip a bit further away, and now I've got crepe myrtle and an oak. Oh. And do you know that oak that we transplanted about 6 weeks ago? At the moment, it looks fabulous. The number of leaves on it, the way it's recovered, is breathtaking.
0: Isn't it that's what I'm doing in my garden at the moment, Greg. I am walking around and just looking at the beautiful foliage, young foliage coming through. So very lucky that we live on land and we live on property outside of Ballarat. And we've been there now for about 15 years. And every year, Greg, we have a local primary school that does a tree drive as their major fundraiser.
1: Yep.
0: So for 15 years, we have planted around 40 to 50 trees a year from this fundraiser. So what I love is that I'm supporting this fantastic primary school in Ballarat and we're giving back to Mother Nature. And just the joy now, because now I'm looking at 15 years of growth and it's so rewarding to look at these little, and I look back at the photos when I bare-rooted and on a freezing cold day in a Ballarat winter, Greg, I look back at photos and our daughter was so young. Yes. We had her out planting trees. And now I look at these magnificent 15-year-old stunning trees and think what a gift it is to the planet.
1: It is, and it builds a family connection with that particular site and with those trees.
0: Yes.
1: And you can be really surprised how quickly they grow. Plants that I've planted, trees that I've planted, are now, 25 metres tall, which is pretty impressive. A suburban block, 25 metres, they're making a statement and you should see the bird life.
0: We've got so many calls that I have to go to. Let's go to Kathy. Hello, Kathy.
2: Hey, Georgie. Hi, Greg. I'm from Warrnambool, from your old stamping ground.
0: Oh, the bull. Love it.
2: Yeah, the bull. I've been on my property 40 years and a bit like Greg, trees are falling down and replacing them. Mm-hmm. And I lost weeping apricot because it got so wet, which my mum gave me when we first came here. We had nothing. And I lost that just a couple of weeks ago and I've just planted a crab apple.
0: Oh, beautiful.
2: And a girlfriend gave me a nectarine when we first moved in too.
0: Oh, do they have a nice blossom on it, the nectarine?
1: They do. And so does the crab apple.
2: It's got a beautiful blossom.
0: Yes.
2: And I had a baby underneath which has grown, so I've just put that in a pot. Oh. But I'm a bit like Greg. I don't grow anything by seed, but I've got a lot of little things coming up in my bark mulch, so I just pick them up and
1: put them in a pot. A great way of doing it, and it's a very inexpensive way of propagating things. It's a terrific way.
0: Well, thank you, Kathy. Happy gardening, and we appreciate the call.
2: Oh, thank you, Georgie. Bye.
0: Let's go to Jenny. Hello, Jenny. Where are you? Let me take Jenny. Let me just press the... Okay, let me see if I can get Jenny.
3: Hi.
0: Oh, hi, Jenny. I hope I didn't cut you off. Oh, here we go. Hang on. Sorry, Jenny. That's me, Jenny. I'm a rookie on the panel here.
3: Hi.
0: How are you, Jenny? Have you got a question for Greg?
3: Greg, thanks. Georgie and Greg, love the show. Wonderful job, Greg.
1: Thank you, Jenny.
3: I've planted many trees over a long lifetime. I'm just sitting very briefly under a lime tree that I planted probably just over 10 years ago. It's been wonderful. It's in a ginormous pot, which is about nearly 2 metres across. It's been absolutely wonderful. Now, I've been away on and off for about a month. The other day, I noticed something has eaten

0: bark in places, right back to the cadmium.
1: Okay, right round the trunk or right round the branch?
0: Round the branches, but not completely round. It's just intermittent. I actually tried to send a photo, but I think I sent it to the wrong.
1: Okay.
0: But there's great patches. It looks just as though someone's thrown. Yeah.
1: Do you have any ring tails?
0: Oh, probably.
1: Yeah. So my first suspicion.
0: I thought it was possum. Yeah.
1: Almost. Look, I won't guarantee it, but it's very likely ringtails. It could be rodents, which doesn't sound as good as ringtails. No one likes to think of rats.
2: We like ringtails.
0: They're climbing up.
1: Yeah, well, rats will do that. But I think it's probably ringtails. The other thing you may notice, if it's in fruit, the ringtails will eat the rind off the citrus but leave the inside untouched.
2: Oh, that's cheeky.
1: It's very cheeky.
0: Haven't done that. It's still latent in lines.
1: Okay. Well, you're lucky so far. Look, just keep an eye out at night, and I reckon you'll find that one of those two are coming up at night and sneaking a bit of bark.
0: Now, need I chop these branches off?
1: Not at this stage. Definitely not at this stage, unless it's gone right the way round and ring bark the branch. No, leave it on because if you've got a good spring and it's a vigorous tree, it'll grow over.
2: Oh, good luck, Jenny.
0: Goodness, amazing. I went mad and threw tea tree oil all over it, thinking, go away.
1: Well, that might do the job too.
2: Thank you for calling, Jenny, though, and good luck.
0: Thank you so much.
2: Okay, bye-bye. Let's finish with Pam. Hello, Pam.
3: Oh, hi.
2: What are you going to talk about? How long since you've planted a tree?
3: Well, last Sunday.
2: Oh, congratulations. That's good. What did you plant? What's it, a tree?
3: I'm secretary of the local land care group, and we put in 1,700 plants last Sunday, and we've got another 1,000 to put in this Sunday. So.
1: And which land care group are you with?
3: Cannibal Creek.
1: Right.
2: Okay, so this Sunday, Pam, have you got an address so people can turn up and plant a tree?
3: Yes, Lover's Lane.
2: Lover's Lane, and what time?
3: At Garfield, at 9:30.
1: Okay, Garfield, Lover's Lane, and it should be Tree Lover's Lane on that day.
2: Oh, look at you, Dr. Greg Moore.
3: We've put in, by the end of this year, we would have put 35,000 plants in for the last couple of years. It's a Melbourne Water site we're really rehabilitating.
1: Oh. It's a fantastic effort, and the Land Creek groups in those catchments do wonderful work.
3: Yes, and people can look on our Facebook page for the address and everything.
2: Thank you, Pam. And good luck with the tree planting this Sunday.
3: Okay, thanks a million. Bye.
2: Bye-bye. Look, there's always time to have more Greg Moore, but we've run out of time, Greg Moore. Dr. Greg Moore, thank you so much. I'd learnt so much. I love your passion for trees. And look, we had a full board of calls that I couldn't get to and text messages.
1: Great fun as always, Georgie.
2: Great fun. And isn't it great to know that people are planting trees, Greg Moore?
1: It is. It's wonderful to know that they're interested and that they're actually doing something about it.
2: 100%. And it's one of the most joyful things you can do when you've finished and you've planted it and you've watered it. It just makes you feel good about the world. Thank you, Dr. Greg Moore. We'll see you next week.
1: Will do.
2: You're listening to Afternoons. Time now for a little bit of a cheeky song, More Than a Feeling by Boston. Enjoy.

0: More Than a Feeling by Boston. You're listening to Afternoons. It's Georgie Coghlan filling in for Bridge, who has deservedly on a beautiful break with this glorious sunshine happening in Melbourne. Is it shining wherever you are? Are you out in the garden? We just had so many calls and texts about people planting trees, which makes me feel very happy for Mother Nature. If you were listening yesterday, you would know that that song, More Than a Feeling, was identified in our Monday Music Mash. Chris, our producer, gave me the hardest Monday Music Mash ever when I'm filling in. It was very stressful. So we have got our less chaotic audio puzzle, Who Said That, coming up very, very shortly. And I'm hoping that it's not as hard as yesterday, Chris. He's giving me a reassuring nod, but really he's lost a little bit of trust from my end. Next up, mystery intrigue in literature. The book club goes gumshoe.
1: Who knew that the school run could be so funny?
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0: Hello, Chris Humphreys from Avenue Bookstore. It's lovely to see you in here on a Tuesday afternoon.
11: Thank you, Georgie. It's delightful to be here.
0: Now, we've got lots of young peeps on school holidays at the moment.
11: Hopefully
0: not on screens during a beautiful day like today. But what are some of the books that we can encourage kids to read, mystery books? Do kids in general like a mystery book? I'm tipping that, of course, they do.
11: Well, if we're to time travel back to my 1970s school holidays, you would have found me head down for 2 weeks straight, hoovering through all the Nancy Drew books.
0: Oh, bless.
11: Probably moving on to a bit of Famous Five and Secret Seven if I was staying at a great aunt's house where
0: they
11: had their hardback library.
0: But, what a beautiful memory for you to share with us, Chris Humphreys.
11: Well, I just love them. I think I was the most devastated ever when I discovered that Caroline Keane, the author of the Nancy Drews, was not actually a person, that lots of people wrote those books, and there were, 175 of them. I actually wanted to grow up to be her, so that was a bitter disappointment. I was going to have to grow up to be several people.
0: Okay, I've got a confession. I'm not big on a mystery book, I'm going to be really honest. I would have been in your situation because I was such a horse girl. I would have been reading some sort of book about horses or
11: Some saddle club type thing,
0: you know, when I was in the 80s. So I'm open to you to change my mind today.
11: Indeed.
0: So we're talking about great books for the school holidays, specifically mystery books for children. What suggestions have you got for us?
11: Okay, so one of the most recent releases is Tim Ayliffe, who is a former, and he may even be a current, ABC journalist. So he's written a number of books about a character called John Bailey, which were for adults, but now he's pivoted and written one for kids, which is called Web of Spies, Sigma Number One. Now, this is a kid, Ollie. He's running through a park and he finds a dead body, as you do, and he recognises the man as a friend of his father's, and his father has gone missing 10 months previously. And then, of course, Ollie gets entirely caught up into this idea that his father might just be a spy. So it's good action adventure, perfect for girls and boys, and probably aimed at that middle grade kind of, 11, 12, 13, 14.
0: Yeah, I think I was about to say we probably wouldn't give that to a young child. So, yeah, a little bit older to understand and contemplate that even though it's a book, plot does reveal, centre around death.
11: With crime fans, though, I think I was always comfortable with dead bodies. So, Nancy Drew was my gateway drug into Agatha Christie. So there was always a body in the library and you never took it seriously. Like, it wasn't a terrible thing. Nobody was particularly upset in those British homes. They'd just be desperate to find out who the killer was.
0: Okay, great.
11: Before the next dose of arsenic was appointed.
0: So that's Web of Spies by Tim
11: Ayliffe.
0: Ayliffe.
11: And then, of course, there's a whole series Robin Stevens has written called Murder Most Unladylike. And these are very Agatha Christie-esque. So the titles are things like Arsenic for Tea, A Spoonful of Murder, Top Marks for Murder.
0: Oh, that's cute.
11: It is, and it takes place in a rather murderous boarding school. A lot of these things have to happen plot. In a boarding school because you can't have parents involved in any of these activities. You have to lead your own adventure. And then she did another series called The Ministry of Unladylike Activity, which sort of lent into a more spy narrative, a Bletchley Park kind of thing. So again, lots of dead bodies, but all good fun.
0: In a boarding school.
11: Japes.
0: Love it.
11: And love then it. Mysteries are solved at the end, so not everyone's happy. Who else? So for older readers, the latest one out is called Five Voices, and it's by Tamara Moss, who's a Perth-based author. Mm-hmm. And I quite like this because it's about five kids, kidults really. They're in their final year of school and all seem very mature to me. Mm-hmm. But they have put together a hugely popular podcast in which they discuss contentious issues like perhaps the legalization of drugs or euthanasia, and they do this whilst playing a classic board game.
0: Right.
11: So they might be playing Monopoly while having this chat or playing Twister. It could be a more strenuous thing. But they have a huge argument during a podcast, and an hour later one of them is found dead.
0: Oh my, that's a great hook.
11: It is a great hook, and the narrative goes back and forth between each of these five very individual characters, and it's a whopping great book. So if you're a young adult who's hoping to get their teeth into something, Five Voices is my recommendation for you.
0: Great tip.
11: Who else have we got? Friday Barnes. This is going back to perhaps younger kids. It's by R.A. Spratt, who's another Australian author. So Friday, the first book, we're up to book 14. So she was 11 years old in the first one. She's a brilliant student, but very socially awkward. And in the latest one, though, she seems to have grown up quite a bit. She's not sure if her boyfriend has dumped her, and so she loses herself in the world of street chess as a way of recovering. I don't know that that would be something I would have done with a broken heart, but this is Friday for you.
0: Great. You do you, Friday.
11: She's where is she? She's on a date with the Prince of Denmark. So, you know, Princess Mary can marry royalty. Obviously, okay. Friday's lined up. She's at the Broadway premiere of Hamlet, and she's having to protect the Danish crown jewels. So it's all spy
0: activity. It's all happening.
11: But it's clean teen. I think there's less dead bodies in Friday Barnes, if that helps.
0: Okay, that does help. And then last one, One of Us is Lying.
11: Yeah, now this has been a really big series, and I think it's segued into lots of other ones. One of Us is Next, One of Us is Back. She's an American author, huge bestseller of the New York Times kind of thing in Australia and internationally. So Holly Jackson's the same sort of level as that. So these are ones that you probably would look askance at as a parent to go, are you quite old enough for this?
0: Okay.
11: And generally a bookseller or librarian. I mean, I don't know about you, but at my school there was always a great librarian who was exactly aware of what books were suitable for
0: best.
11: A particular
0: They're
11: person.
0: They're the best. Such a great resource.
11: Well, yeah, and they would stash away ones that, you know, perhaps might be better suited to older readers, but that they knew that you were up to.
0: Love it.
11: Yeah.
0: Okay. So you would, what age did you say that one was for, Chris?
11: The Holly Jacksons and the One of Us is Lying, I would say they would be more, you know, 14, 15, 16. That kind of thing.
0: I'm talking to Chris Humphreys. Chris is giving us some fantastic tips for the school holidays, specifically mystery books for children. Let's maybe run through the list one last time before we have to say goodbye, Chris. Do you mind just reading them out one more time before you have to say goodbye so that people can write them down?
11: Absolutely. So Tim Ayliff, The Web of Spies, the entire Murder Most Unladylike series by Robin Stevens, the Friday Barnes series by R.A. Spratt, Five Voices by Tamara Moss, and the Holly Jackson and Karen McManus books for the older readers.
0: Love it, Chris Humphreys.
11: Pleasure. I hope you'll perhaps have to delve into some sort of crime fiction at some point and we can discuss that.
0: Okay, well, I do like Dr. Kay Scarpetta. So Patricia Cornwell, I was right into that, and I've read, I don't know how many she's done now, but I remember being obsessed with that when I was about 17.
11: Indeed.
0: So I have done that.
11: Well, it's the post-mortem that lures you, is it?
0: I love the post-mortem part.
11: Yeah.
0: Okay. Thank you, Chris Humphreys. We'll chat to you next week.
11: Thank you, Georgie.
0: Enjoy the sunshine.
11: Shall.
0: Okay, it's time for the Tuesday audio puzzle known as Who Said That?
3: Who said that?
5: Who said that?
6: Who said that?
3: Who said that?
0: Okay, so bear with me because obviously Bridge is away and I'm here playing and I don't think I've done Who Said That before. Maybe I have, but look, just be kind, okay? I'd love you to call in 1-300-222-774. I play you a voice and you give me a name. And we're going to start with something that you might, I'm really hoping that you might know. Let's have a listen to the first one.
5: I am now so rich and powerful and famous that I haven't got time to go to hairdressers.
0: Okay, call up 1-300-222-774. Have another listen, Chris. Let's go.
5: I am now so rich and powerful and famous that I haven't got time to go to hairdressers.
0: Now, I think I would have got that one if I was listening at home, which I always do to Bridges' show. 1-300-222-774. Who said that? One more time, Chris.
5: I am now so rich and powerful and famous that I haven't got time to go to hairdressers.
0: Okay, I'm going to let you think on that with a little cheeky song, but I would love you to call up and play 1-300-222-774. You don't have to get all of them. You can just get, you know, one or two. It's a starting point. Let's listen to JJ Cale and see if you can guess that voice after this.

0: You're listening to Afternoons. That was After Midnight. What a cracking song by JJ Cale. If you missed our keyword for the AFL Grand Final today, you can tune into Drive from 3pm for your next chance to win. So listen to Drive and they will drop the keyword at the right time for you to win two tickets to the AFL Grand Final, which, of course, is this weekend. Oh, look at the board of calls that the filling up very, very fast. That excites me. That excites me very much because you're listening to Afternoons and very soon we will play Who Said That?
1: Who said that?
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1: Who said that?
2: Who said that? Who said that?
3: Who said that?
0: Who said that? Let's find out. Okay, full border calls here. Let's go to Liz first of all. Liz, let's replay the first one and see if you can get this right. Thank you, Chris.
9: I am now so rich and powerful and famous that I haven't got time to go to hairdressers.
0: Okay, who do you think that is, Liz?
10: Joanna Lumley.
0: Correct! Well done. Do you want to go for the next one?
10: We'll have a go.
0: Okay, let's go for the next one. Thank you, Chris.
11: Dad's been unbelievable. I think he's the smartest football person I've had the pleasure of dealing with. I know he's my dad, but I genuinely mean that.
0: Who's that, Liz?
10: Nick Dacos.
0: Oh, correct, Amondo. Well done. Okay, Liz, two for two, no pressure. Let's listen to number three.
12: I was so shocked to learn in the research that the opposite of belonging is fitting in. Because fitting in is assessing a group of people and thinking, who do I need to be? What do I need to say? What do I need to wear? How do I need to act? And changing who you are.
0: Who's that, Liz?
10: No, I don't know. I'm sorry.
0: Oh, you don't need to be sorry. You got two for two. Thanks for playing, Liz.
10: Thank you. Bye.
0: Okay, let's go to Edwina. Hello, Edwina. Can you guess the third person? Do you want me to play it again for you? Oh, let's see if I've got Edwina. Is that me? Hello, is that you, Edwina? Okay. Edwina, have I got you?
13: Yes, can you hear me?
0: Hello, Edwina. Do you want me to play number three again, see if you know who it is?
13: I think I don't know if I'm right, but Meghan Markle.
0: No, but good guess, Edwina. Thank you for playing.
13: I knew number one. I knew Joanne Lumley. That's what I rang in for. So, but thank you.
0: Well done, Edwina. Thank you for thanks
13: you
0: for playing.
13: Okay,
0: okay, let's go to Lorraine. Oh, hello, Lorraine. Oh, gee, I'm going well with the calls here, aren't I, today? Hello, Lorraine. Hi, Lorraine. Third time lucky. Okay, I don't know what's happening here. Hello, Lorraine. No? Something's happening weird with my board here. I'm sorry. Hi, Lorraine. Can you hear me now? No. Okay. Chris is no. Not for some reason my board is not working. Apologies. Okay. We've got at the moment two for two. Number one was Joanna Lumley from Ab Fab. Number two was Nick Dacos, the Brownlow Medal winner last night. Okay, Kim. Have I got you, Kim?
14: Yeah. Hi, Georgie.
0: Hello. Would you like me to play number three and see if you can guess it again?
14: Well, I was going to say Meghan Markle, but...
0: Oh, no, but thank you for guessing. Do you want me to play it one more time?
14: Yes, please.
0: Okay, let's play it one more time, Chris. Thank you.
12: I was so shocked to learn in the research that the opposite of belonging is fitting in, because fitting in is assessing a group of people and thinking, who do I need to be? What do I need to say? What do I need to wear? How do I need to act? And changing who you are.
0: Any guesses, Kim?
14: No.
0: Oh. No. Maybe a clue. Can I give you a clue?
14: Yeah, a clue. Yes, please.
0: She's from Texas.
14: Not Miley Cyrus, son.
0: No, she's an academic from Texas. Any other guesses?
14: No, I'll have to give up, Georgie.
0: Oh, thanks for playing, Kim.
14: That's okay.
0: Bye. Bye, Kim. Okay, let's go to the next person. Let's go to Rachel. Hello, Rachel.
6: Oh, hi there. I haven't got a clue.
0: Haven't got a clue. Do you want me to play it one more time?
6: Oh, yeah. Try it again.
0: I'll give you the initials. They're BB. Let's have a listen.
12: I was so shocked to learn in the research that the opposite of belonging is fitting in. Because fitting in is assessing a group of people and thinking, who do I need to be? What do I need to say? What do I need to wear? How do I need to act? And changing who you are.
0: Any idea, Rachel?
6: Oh, I can think of some.
0: Initials are BB. She's an academic. She's from Texas. No?
6: Sorry.
0: Oh, don't be sorry. All good. I love that you called up to play. Thank you, Rachel.
6: Bye-bye.
0: Okay, if you've got any idea who that is, I'd love you to call me 1-300-222-774. We are currently playing Who Said That. We've got number one, Joanna Lumley. Number two, Nick Dacos, the Brownlow Medal winner. Let's go to Louise. Hello, Louise.
15: Hi, Georgie. It's Louise from Ballarat.
0: Hi, Louise from Ballarat. Do you know who number three is?
15: I think it's Brené Brown.
0: Yes! Great guess. Well done. I'm going to keep going. Louise, let's...
15: She's going to be the only one I know.
0: Well, you never know, Louise. Let's go with number four. Have a listen.
16: A big part of the reason why I wanted to do this tour in the first place is so I could stand up in stadiums like this and say two words that are very near and dear to my heart.
0: So, Louise, this particular rapper's been in the news this week. Any guesses?
15: Oh, no.
0: No?
15: No.
0: That's okay. Thank you for playing, Louise.
15: Thanks, Georgie.
0: Bye. Okay, let's go to Gwyn. Hello, Gwyn. Can I play? Do you know who number four is at all?
17: We think we do, Georgie.
0: Yes?
17: Macklemore.
0: Yes! Well done! Okay, Gwyn, let's keep going. You're on a roll. This one might be a little hard, but I'll see if I can give you a cheeky hint. Okay, this is number five. Have a listen.
18: When someone shows you who they are, believe them the first time.
0: Any idea, Gwyn?
15: This one's Maya Angelou.
0: Yes! Yay! Smashed it out of the park. Love it, Gwyn. Okay, you're up to the last one. Number six.
19: I grew up watching television at the feet of my parents. They wouldn't let me on the couch.
0: Any ideas, Gwyn?
15: Oh, I think that was Sam Pang.
0: Oh! Yes. Oh, yeah. Oh, yeah. Gwyn, you have bought it home. Absolutely love it. You have smashed Who Said That. Thank you so much for playing. Have you ever won this before? Who Said That?
15: Never.
0: Oh, have you ever played before?
15: No.
0: Oh, haven't. And you're calling from Wollongong.
15: Yeah, well, we're on our way to Canberra, but, yeah, we're on the highway.
0: Okay,
15: sorry if you wouldn't hear us.
0: You're on the highway. We've been talking about coloured cars today. What colour are the cars that you're driving past on the road?
15: There's a teal-coloured, blue, teal-coloured one up ahead. Mm-hmm. Those e-cars are funny colours.
0: Oh, I love it, Gwyn.
15: Yeah, lots of B-doubles on the road, though, George. You don't love that.
0: Well, be safe, and you are now a Who Said That champion. Absolutely love that you called in. Thank you so much, Gwyn.
15: Thank you.
0: Bye. Oh, I love that. Gosh, she absolutely nailed it in those last few minutes. You have been listening to Afternoons. It's Georgie Coghlan. Of course, I'm filling in for Bridget Duclos, who is off on holiday. I'm with you for the rest of the week, which is super exciting. So I'm looking forward to what we have got planned for the rest of the week. We've got, guess what? Tomorrow, we've got Rick Price on. Okay? So I want you to think about your favourite Rick Price song, which I absolutely adore. So we're going to be chatting all things Rick Price on tomorrow's show, of course, which is Wednesday on the Afternoons. Okay, Warren, you've just swanned into the studio. What have you got on drive, Warwick?
20: Who was the AFL player who went to your school, Georgie? Did you have one?
0: Jonathan Brown.
20: Jonathan Brown. See,
0: Brownie.
20: Everyone.
0: One of the greatest players of all time, and I do not barrack for Brisbane. And guess what? Mr. Brown, his dad, was my PE teacher.
20: Was he a good teacher?
0: He was amazing, and I was one of his best students.
20: I love that.
0: Yeah. What are you doing on your show?
20: We're talking about that today, because it feels like there's a change happening in at the elite sport level and the AFL level right now. Uh-huh. Do you have to go to private school to play in the AFL?
0: No.
20: It highlighted last night, though, with the Brownlow winner Nick Dacutos talking about a number of the players he was playing with, including the Brownlow winner before him. They all went to Carey. The majority of players being drafted into the AFL right now are coming from private schools. And there's not many public school kids there. Max Gawn's our most high profile, but not a lot.
0: Jonathan Brown was, we weren't private. It was Catholic school, but not private. It's a fantastic school.
20: And there's so many football academies and different things. So yes, we're going to delve into that together today. And we'll also

0: I speak to a politician who says, well, if we're not giving visas to backpackers to go and pick fruit and harvest grain crops, mm-hmm. we should get uni students to do it and they can pay off their HEX debt. So we're going to test that. And I want to hear from you today to see if you think that's a good idea.
1: Sounds great, Warwick. Thanks so much. Have a great show. And thank you so much for your company today. Ring Road is closed, Greensboro bound at the Hume Freeway. It's likely to be closed for a few hours. So avoid the Ring Road at all costs. Thank you so much. We will see you tomorrow, Wednesday, on the afternoon program. I'm going to be talking to Rick Price. Cannot wait. See you then.
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3: 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Start of the morning, that was always on. He was making porridge. We were going to have a coffee, so it was great.
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4: Good afternoon, Nicholas Hines with ABC News. A teenager has been jailed for nearly 3 years for his role in a terrifying home invasion in Melbourne's east last year. His court reporter, Christian Silver.
5: The family was asleep in their Kew home in August last year when a group of masked teenagers climbed a fence and smashed their way inside. The group went on a rampage, attacking the occupants as they tried to defend themselves and two young children. A man in the house was stabbed 11 times and his parents were also injured before the teens stole a car and drove off. Today, one of the teenagers faced the children's court and was sentenced to 2 years and 9 months in youth detention. Two other alleged co-offenders remain before the courts.
4: Police say a 23-year-old man is assisting investigators after a baby was found unresponsive at a residence in Redan in Ballarat on Sunday. The 7-month-old girl was taken to a hospital in Ballarat and is now being transported to a hospital in Melbourne in a critical condition. Police say the exact circumstances surrounding the incident are being investigated. The Victorian Greens are criticising the state government for not making new rules on data centres retrospective. Here's Georgia Lenton-Williams.
6: The government has today announced new rules to require data centres to source their own renewable energy, be built at least 150 metres from homes, and fund local community grants. The Greens have welcomed the plan, saying it follows sustained pressure from communities and the minor party. But they say there's a huge loophole, which means the rules won't apply to data centres already in the planning pipeline. Mayor of Hume City Council, Carly Moore, says residents are very concerned about noise, air quality and other impacts.
7: We want to have some really clear rules and regulations.
6: The state government has previously fast-tracked multiple planning applications for data centres.
4: A man has died following a quad bike accident near Wodonga, the second in the span of 2 days. Philippe Perez reports.
8: Victoria police say a 42-year-old man crashed a quad bike on Monday evening on Huon Creek Road just after 8 p.m. He was sent to hospital with critical injuries but later died. It is the second death involving a quad bike in the region in 2 days, after a man died at a recreation ground in Osborne, 90 kilometres north of Albury, on Sunday afternoon. Police say that man was being towed by a quad bike when he struck a goalpost. A 20-year-old man has been charged with dangerous driving occasioning death in relation to that incident and will appear in Wagga Wagga local court tomorrow.
4: The Defence Minister says US fighter jet parts, which were mistakenly diverted, weren't technologically sensitive. Politico reported over the weekend that a shipment of F-35 parts was unexpectedly sent to Hong Kong after leaving Australia for repair. That's raised concerns that China's government may be able to access restricted intelligence about how the jet operates. But Richard Miles has played down the significance of the apparent security breach.
9: My understanding is that, you know, there is a sense of comfort that we're not talking about sensitive equipment here or sensitive parts. Ultimately, though, this is an issue which is going to be managed by the United States.
4: A powerful typhoon lashing Japan's Pacific coast has killed at least 2 people, with 4 others reported missing. Almost 2 million people are under evacuation orders. Nearly 50,000 homes are without electricity and hundreds of flights have been cancelled. Japan's meteorological agency had warned of an imminent threat to life, but several weather warnings have now been downgraded. In sport news, 2-time Brownlow medalist and former Brisbane captain Lachie Neale will plead his case before the AFL's tribunal today. as he fights for his right to play in Saturday's grand final. Erin Masikavetere has more.
10: In his 320-game career so far, Lachie Neale has never been suspended. The Lions are expected to rely heavily on the veteran's clean record when they put forward their appeal, citing provisions in the AFL's laws for compelling and exceptional circumstances. Neale has been banned for one game for a gut punch off the ball to Hawk Jack Ginnivan during Saturday's preliminary final. A precedent was set earlier this season with 400-plus gamer Scott Pendlebury let off a one-game ban for rough conduct given his own unblemished record. The Lions will be attempting to win three straight premierships when they line up against Fremantle at the MCG on Saturday.
4: And to the weather across Victoria. Mostly clear conditions across the state this afternoon with light winds. Tomorrow, some patchy morning frost and then a warmer day with mostly sunny conditions right across Victoria once again. In Melbourne tomorrow, it'll be sunny with a top of 20. On Thursday, partly cloudy 27. Possible shower on Friday. ABC News.
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8: Good afternoon, it's James Padley from Transport Victoria. The M80 Ring Road is closed Greensboro bound following a vehicle collision and rollover at the Hume Freeway. Emergency services are directing traffic with delays of 45 minutes back to the Tullamarine Freeway. Avoid the area if possible and exit at Sydney Road, then use Marnie's Road and return to the Ring Road via Edgar's or Dalton Roads instead. The second right outbound lane of Alexandra Parade in Fitzroy North is closed due to a truck breakdown before Brunswick Street. Recovery crews are en route there, please merge nice and early. And the southbound lanes of the Nepean Highway and Mount Martha are closed due to a vehicle collision approaching the Mornington Peninsula Freeway. Please follow the direction of emergency services on scene and consider accessing the Peninsula Freeway from the Muraduk Highway instead. That's the latest in traffic and transport. Right now it's 3:06.
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2: 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Filling in for Charlie Pickering.
0: It's that time of year, isn't it? It's great to be with you here on 774 ABC Melbourne. I want to know, who was the AFL player who went to your school? But it's more than that, right? Was that school a public or a private school? It was the last AFL Monday show right here on ABC Radio last night. And this call from Anne to Corbin and Ben, well, it caught my ear.
20: I'm an old state school teacher and I'm just very concerned that most of the people playing in the grand final in the two teams come out of the private school system.
0: Yeah.
20: Are there any state school young men or in women in the AFLW playing anymore?
0: When you start looking at it, a lot of footballers went to private school. It was even mentioned by Nick Dacos when he was winning the Brownlow medal last night, and a fantastic achievement, and that will never be taken away from him. But he did say this.
21: Finally, Nick Dacos, Brownlow medalist. How does that sound to you?
22: Oh, mate, I was just speaking to Rowley about it. I never thought I'd be up on this stage. It's something that I genuinely have to pinch myself. And we played together at Carey, so it's very special to also receive the award from Rowley.
0: I think Noah Anderson was there too, right, at Carey at the same time. There's three elite footballers, really high level, all went to private schools. A majority of those drafted are the same. So let's test this together. Most of you would have a story. 1300 222 774. Who was the AFL player who went to your school? And was your school public or private? Let's see if there's a theme that's changing over time or if it's always been this way. Give me your theories on this. Why has it happened this way? And is it good for sport? Is it good for the game? Is it good for the progression of young talent coming through the city, the suburbs, or in rural and regional areas? So tell me, who was the AFL player who went to your school? 1300 222-774 is the number you can call. You can text too, 0437 774 774. Plenty of grand final talk today on the program and your chance to win some tickets to the AFL grand final. We'll give you the code word for that later on in the program. Also, this half hour, the federal government has tightened up processing of working holiday and backpacker visas from dozens of countries. Already, farmers and regional tourism operators say food might not be picked or harvested, and businesses might have to close if they can't get workers. But one federal MP has an idea. Get students to do it. Send uni students out to pick the food, harvest the food. I don't know, maybe do a bit of regional tourism as well. Pay down their hex debt while they're at it. Is that a good idea? Does it work in the real world? You let me know your thoughts on that today. 1300 222 774. Would love you to join me this afternoon on Drive. Warwick Long here, filling in for Charlie Pickering with you this afternoon.
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0: Let's go to some of your calls and find out who went to your school. Doran is on the line from Richmond. Welcome to the program.
12: Hey, how you going, mate?
0: I'm good. Who went to your school?
12: So I went to McKinnon Secondary College, a public school, where Max Gorn actually came from.
0: The legendary Max Gorn. You know, he is the poster boy for public school kids in the AFL. It's Max Gorn. He went to school with you.
12: Unbelievable. Unfortunately, a bit older than me, so he wasn't there when I was there. But I've seen his name in certain posters around the place.
0: Oh, but they have to have a photo of him up in a hallway somewhere there, surely, do they?
12: Yeah. On top of that, Luke Kennedy, who just debuted for the Western Bulldogs this year.
0: Sounds good.
12: I don't know if you may know him. And then I think Jack Frost, is that a name? Not much of a footy guy, but...
0: But I love this. Yeah. This says everything I need to know about schools and how we grow up and the stories we tell ourselves, right? Is you know these names even though you're not a huge football guy, right? That's brilliant. Mate, thank you so much for your call. Let's just quickly get in Bruce in Rye as well on this. Bruce, welcome to the program.
14: Yeah, thanks a lot, Warwick. I just wanted to say, look, there are plenty of these private schools that go out and deliberately recruit players from that they earmark as good. And then at the end of the year, and also the TAC Cup people at the end of the year, they're the ones standing up hairy-chested taking all the credit for what the mums and dads do at Auskick and in the junior footy clubs.
0: True, Bruce. And so let me just tease that out with you, given the schools will be recruiting some of these kids and giving them scholarships and so forth. Is that a bad thing?
14: Well, obviously, if you're a parent, you're never going to knock it back, are you? Free education in a flash school. But please don't. At the end, you know, you've got commentators talking about footy factories and, you know, sucking up to the private schools. Well, give the grassroots people, the mums and dads at the Auskicks and the junior footies that do all the hard yards, give them some bloody credit. And let's not see these characters standing up at the end of the year taking it all there. It's commercialised, right? It's not the right people getting the credit for what happens.
0: And that term football factories and the idea that it only really helped this person once they were at a later in life level of high school, that grates on me too, Bruce. So I'm really interested in you bringing that up.
14: Talk to your own Paul Kennedy about it, mate. He knows all that.
0: He's as cranky as you are. Thank you very much for that, Bruce. 1300 222 774. Give me the story of the person who went to your school, the AFL player went to your school. Tell me if it is a private or a public school. And I don't want to shame you if it's a private school either. It's part of the discussion. It's part of the change in sport and the change in maybe the pathway to an elite level. And we should be talking about it, shouldn't we? Let's continue that right now. I said Nick Dacos, Brownlow medalist, went to a private school with the Brownlow medalist before him and received the medal from somebody he played football with at a school level last night. It seems to be happening more and more in the AFL. Is it possible to come through to the AFL draft without the private school pipeline? Is this just how it has to happen now? You can let me know. 1300 222 774. More of your calls in just a moment. Dr. Emma Rowe I wanted to bring in here too, a senior researcher in education at Deakin University. Welcome to the program.
18: Hi, thanks for having me.
0: Is there much concrete data on the changing way people get to the AFL level and the school system they use to do so?
18: Yeah, there is. So Professor John Funder, he has some data about this. It was published a while ago, so it's increased since then. But he was saying it's four times more likely. So you're four times more likely to get recruited into the AFL if you go to an independent school compared to a public school. So it definitely is, your chances are much higher if you are enrolled in an independent school compared to a public school.
0: Do we know if this is a newer phenomenon? Does this show the changing nature of private and public school?
18: Yeah, definitely. It's increasing year upon year. It's gotten much worse. So 20 years ago, it definitely was not like this. Kids from private schools were typically regarded as lacking, in toughness. You know, they were not really cut out for, the rough and tumble of footy. But it's really changed, especially since the salary has doubled in the AFL in the last 10 years. So now it is such big money, it's really changing the whole ecosystem.
0: Wow. And is that because modern private schools have better facilities, or is it about the idea of poaching talent with scholarships? Like, do you have a theory on why this is happening?
18: I think it's both. It's like the chicken and egg. It exasperates the other issue, So private schools, yes, they have really disproportionate amounts of capital funding that's coming from federal government. It's really disproportionate in addition to uncapped parental fees, which is unheard of anywhere else in the world, that you have that kind of model. So that's a really broken system on one side of the coin that feeds into these really lavish, absurdly excessive facilities. If we compare them to public schools, they're really out of, they're not in line with one another. So they have these really lavish facilities. They have the best coaches. They have the Matthew Lloyds that they can recruit as coaches. They have Scott Pendlebury. It's 11 schools. It's 11 schools that dominate.
0: So just
18: APS schools.
0: Just on that then, does it become a situation that feeds into itself? As you say, ex-AFL players go and coach there, so they recruit more of those kids that are going to go to the AFL. Mm. Now, I went to uni in a different state. I follow a lot of different sports. Rugby union has had a real problem as being seen as exclusively as a private school sport, and their participation has fallen off a cliff. Should AFL be worried that the same could happen
18: definitely.
0: Here?
18: Yeah. Absolutely. I'd say it's going the same direction, exactly the same direction. It's like you have to be in a particular car in order to get to the AFL to get recruited. I mean, look, there are still players that come from public schools. I mean, Luke Jackson, he's another well-known player. He's in the team that's playing this weekend. He comes from a public school, but we're talking about minority numbers. They are the minority, big time.
0: Yeah, the exception, big not time. The rule, right?
18: That's right. You can always find one and say, oh, that's great, he went to a public school. But what we're talking about is, what is the trend? What is the dominant majority? Where are they coming from? The dominant majority is they're coming from APS schools, which is basically 11 schools in Victoria that are just dominating, absolutely dominating. And that's where the draft picks are coming from.
0: Well, Dr. Emma Rowe, I'm grateful for your time and your discussion today. Thanks for joining us.
18: Great. Thank you.
0: Associate Professor in Education at Deakin University. Looking at public schools versus private schools in terms of being an AFL pathway, one seems to be winning now. Has it always been that way? And I'm so interested in your experience. Did somebody who plays AFL go to your school? And was it a public or a private school? And are you seeing that change? 1300 222 774. Anne's in Moonee Ponds. Hi, Anne.
1: Hi, Anne. I'm the person who rang up yesterday as an old state school teacher who really believed in the state school system. I've seen the deterioration. When I went to uni high 100 years ago, there were VFL players. In my own family, I've got a relative who went up through the state school system and into three winning premierships for Richmond, but that's unusual. And I can almost to the day remember in the 1990s in Victoria, when the then state government began dismantling the state school system. And I can vividly remember what started to happen to schoolboy football and is now happening with schoolgirl football. I think if you went to the AFLW, most of them would come out of places like Carey.
0: That's and so you, it was your call to the show last night that started all of this and got us all thinking on this. Why why is it such a bugbear? Why does the pathway to the AFL and what school people are coming from frustrate you so much?
1: Because I come from a different era where there wasn't this great inequality
0: so you
1: between
0: see
1: the private schools and the state schools.
0: You see it as inequality.

0: Yes, I see it in my own area of Essendon. I see that hardly any AFL men's or women's come out of the state school system, where the majority of children still go. So you're cutting out the majority of girls and boys from playing AFL. They just cannot compete with the riches that the private schools have. And I think it's got implications even for our society and democracy in general.
1: And I'm so glad you made that call last night. And I'm glad you've joined us again as part of the discussion today. I think it's a really interesting one you've got us on to. So I'm grateful for your time. Let's get some more calls in, though, before we talk about where we should be sending students to maybe fill in for the backpackers. Kay's in Glen Iris, though, on AFL players and where they get or how they get into the AFL. Hi, Kay.
2: Oh, hi, Warwick. How are you?
1: Have you got a player who went to your school?
2: Yes, I went to Blackburn High with Don Scott.
1: Oh, well, oh, there's a bit of a legendary figure, right? Let's just say a couple of decades ago. Do you think the modern-day Don Scott would be going to Blackburn High?
2: Oh, yeah, maybe he would. Maybe we had a reunion last year and he was there and looking really well. And I think he's a farmer now. So, yeah, the years have been kind to him.
1: I like that. But I like that you've got a story, right? Does it worry you at all what school your AFL player comes from? Do you want them to still be
2: No, it's totally irrelevant. Totally irrelevant.
1: Love that, Kay. Thank you very much for your call. Let's get in Wal, who's out at Ngambi in regional Victoria. Beautiful part of northern Victoria. Hi, Wal.
3: Yeah, g'day, Warwick. I went to Wang Tech. We had Dean Harding, who played for Fitzroy. And Rob Hickman, who played for Melbourne. Hickey also trained a couple of Melbourne Cup winners too. But the reason you're getting all these private schoolboys is, I tend to agree with Bruce, is they're offered scholarships. So they're all, the good players are picked from at a very young age, offered scholarships. You asked Bruce if there was a problem with that, and he didn't seem to, or didn't have an answer. So I think there actually is, because out of all the kids who are offered a scholarship for year seven, do you think they're all getting scholarships in year 12? No, they're not. The ones who aren't as good at football and keep going, they're not offered scholarships anymore. So then their parents have a choice of, do we pay the high fees that we probably can't afford, or do we send them back to a public school? And what do you think happens to private school kids when they go back to public school? They sort of probably get the rough end of the stick from their schoolmates. And
1: so
3: one
1: do
3: other thing
1: you think this,
3: is,
1: and well, just on that though, then do you think that changes eventually how we view AFL or who feels like they can take part in Aussie rules?
3: No, I don't think it does at the moment, because we're a long way, and there's an alternative in New South Wales, rugby league, obviously. But I think we're a long way from that. But what you'll also find too is I'd like to see a study done into how many kids who weren't headhunted to a private school who got drafted compared to kids who get drafted from public schools. And also that'll change as well, because these AFL players, they get paid fairly well. And I reckon down the track, most AFL players who tend to have kids earlier, by the way, as always, these kids are between 18 and 30. You see at a grand final, they've all got kids out in the ground, young kids out in the ground with them.
1: They can afford
3: it. Their kids will be going to private schools because they've got the money, they can afford it. So in 10 or 12 or 15 or 20 years' time, that study won't make much difference. If you do the study now before it's really affected too much, and see, or even do it retrospectively, and see how many kids who weren't headhunted and weren't offered scholarships get drafted compared to the ones who were.
1: Really interesting thoughts. Well, thank you very much for your call. Let's keep those calls coming. I really want to know what you think. And also, tell me, who was the AFL player who went to your school? We all have a story. I noticed one on the text earlier reminding me, I went to Broadford Secondary College. Barry Hall went to Broadford Secondary College. We've all got a story, including me. We're also going to talk about whether we should send uni students to work on farms on their breaks to pay off their hex debts. In fact, that's coming up for you next.
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0: students to do it. Maybe they can pay down hex debts while they're at it. So let's find out more about this idea. Rebecca Sharkey is the federal member for Mayo in South Australia. Welcome back to Drive.
1: G'day, Warwick. Good to be with you.
0: Can you explain how this idea works?
1: Okay. Well, at the moment, we have a federal government who is going to be changing the Working Holiday Maker program. And that's the program that we have a lot of backpackers from international countries come, spend some time in Australia, and they often do a lot of work in the regions. I think there's a requirement for them to spend so much time in the regions during subsequent years. But we also have our harvest right around Australia for pretty much nearly every single crop from October through to March. And so I thought back to when I was 18 and got in my car and drove to Darwin for a great big Aussie adventure, that why don't we look at our own uni students and those who have finished year 12 and see how we can connect them with farmers out in the regions and as an incentive to them, aside from earning award wages on farm, also get a bit of money off their hex debt for every week full-time earned.
0: Don't you think if that was an option uni students wanted to do or thought was available to them, it would already be happening?
1: I don't think that a lot of Aussie kids think that it's available to them. I think that it's seen very much as something the overseas visitors do. But I think that we could perhaps at a federal government standing up a bit of a program for this, as well as working with our unis who often have small employment programs themselves, and they have little mini departments that help young people get jobs. Look, certainly when I was at uni, it wasn't something that was necessarily talked about. I mean, I took a lot of cleaning jobs and things like that as extra income. For my own son, my middle child, when he was 18 and he was, you know, finished year 12 and he was spending, I don't know, about till about midday every day in bed, I got a bit cranky with him and said, look, jump in the car, I'm going to take you out, but let's get some hours done for your pea plates. And I dropped him off at a local cherry shed and he was there for the day and he was actually there for the summer. He got to earn some good income. He was so tired from working, especially in those first few weeks, but it taught him great work ethic.
0: So for this then to work, do you think a law needs to change or does there need to be a marketing?
1: It wouldn't necessarily be a law. I think it would need some marketing. I think that we would need the federal government to make sure that there weren't barriers in place. So, for instance, if you are getting Aus-study, I think that you shouldn't be penalised with your Aus-study if you're going to work on farm during the summer holidays. Most uni students, and certainly our year 12s, they finish in November generally, and so they really do have a fair period of time. It's not going to suit all of them, but if we could get anywhere between 10 and 20,000 young people, knowing that we have nearly a million domestic students in tertiary education, I think it would greatly help farmers as well as helping young people to put some money in the bank and have a bit of an Aussie adventure.
0: So do you think the government is doing the right thing by pausing these backpacker applications and creating this concern about how fruit and food will be harvested?
1: Well, I have a regional electorate. A lot of my growers are quite concerned about this. Some of them have a fairly regular labour force workforce, but some of them do rely on backpackers, particularly on Kangaroo Island in my community. I think that if the government is going to make this change, and certainly I support us reducing migration more generally, but if they're going to make this change to this particular program, we need to have something else that steps in. And I think we have a lot of our own young people that are fit and healthy, and many of them are only working part-time or casual hours over summer. Why not encourage some of them who are interested in, you know, potentially getting about $5,000 off their hex debt, as well as earning some good income. I would look, if the government needs to change the laws, we've got a few weeks before the end of Parliament, but we really would need the government to get to

0: work on this quickly because the fruit is ripening out on the trees right now. I'll be putting a motion to the Parliament on this issue, but I'm really keen to work across the Parliament to see if we can get at least a trial up for this summer to see if we can get some of our own Aussie kids backpacking across Australia.
1: We'll check in to see how your motion goes. But in the meantime, Rebecca Sharkey, thank you very much for joining us.
0: Thanks. Good to be with you.
1: The independent member for Mayo in South Australia, Rebecca Sharkey, speaking to you there. Dan's in Gippsland on this. Hi, Dan.
2: G'day. How are you, Warwick?
1: Yeah. What do you think about that idea? If backpacking go slow for visas, get students to do it.
2: Oh, well, I think there's a ready-made answer. Pauline Hanson's One Nation have a youth wing, which are called Young Nation. Right, they're all already fitted out with orange T-shirts, so there's no problem with high vis. Get them out there. Get Pauline to help.
1: Why them and not the federal government who's made this decision?
2: Ah, there's Young Labor and there's the Young Liberals. Good suggestion, Warwick. Get them out there.
1: I think you're signing me up for things that I didn't intend, Dan. But in the meantime, interesting point. I know where you're coming from. Thanks very much for your call.
2: Cheers.
1: Dan there in Gippsland on footy. And where people have been, what AFL player went to your school, and what do you think about this privatisation of the pathway into football? Barry's in Turidon. Hi, Barry.
3: Yeah, hi, Warwick. How are you going?
1: Yeah, good. What did you want to say?
3: Look, I was principal of Berwick Secondary College from 1994 to 2002. The year before I arrived, there was a lad called Justin Lepich, who you might recall.
1: Very good footballer.
3: And before him was Mark Graham.
1: Yes.
3: The first year I was there, Austin Jones got drafted, followed by Adam McPhee, followed by Chris Newman. All pretty handy footballers,
1: Warwick. And are as many footballers coming through Berwick now, do you know, Barry?
3: And I've kept in contact with the school since I've retired. There was one lad who could play, number one draft pick, Tom Scully, who started, and another lad more recently, Jackson Binns. Both those boys started, and then by the time they got to year 8 or 9, the private schools had snapped them up. What is happening is that they look for recruits. It's very strong local football around Berwick Beaconsfield, and we had a very talented school team, obviously, with those lads I've mentioned. But I think I also had a case with I had an athletics champion. Year 10, he won the state school's 400 metres, and a private school tried to poach him to go and compete in the athletics. So a lot of it's to do with promoting the ability of private schools to have the Nick Dacos's and the terrific footballers, because they get recruited out. If they're in state schools, they tend to get recruited out.
1: And then they can call themselves a football factory, right? Yeah, that's fascinating. Hey, Barry, thank you very much for your call. I do have to keep moving, though, because Foodie Tuesday is on the way, and we're also going to give away a pair of AFL Grand Final tickets. To win those tickets, keep listening to Drive here on ABC Melbourne on 774 ABC Melbourne. I'll give you a code word soon. Right now, though, it's news headlines time with Nicholas Hines. Hi, Nicholas.
4: Good afternoon, Warwick. Making news this arvo, a $50 million expansion of the Royal Children's Hospital is almost complete, but 20 new beds will not be able to open because funding hasn't been allocated for the extra staff needed to operate them. An email shared among senior staff details their disappointment at the outcome after years of under-resourcing for the hospital, which sees almost 90,000 patients a year. Police say a driver who allegedly fled after hitting a pedestrian in Melbourne's southeast this morning has come forward, leading to his arrest. An 83-year-old woman died in the collision on Frankston Flinders Road in Frankston South about 5:30 this morning, with a 55-year-old man now being interviewed by detectives. And Victoria's Parliament has suspended business for the day in honour of Greens MP Tim Reid, who died on Saturday after a battle with cancer. The Brunswick MP was one of the state's most respected politicians, with MPs from all parties paying tribute to his integrity, humanity and decency. Weather-wise in Melbourne, it's sunny this afternoon and 15 degrees at the moment. I'll be back with all the latest news at 4 o'clock.
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7: Good afternoon, it's James Patley from Transport Victoria. The M80 Ring Road remains closed Greensboro bound at Sydney Road following a serious collision at the Hume Freeway. Emergency services are still directing traffic with delays of over an hour back to Airport Drive. Your best option is to avoid the M80 this afternoon and consider options like the Tullamarine Freeway to Bell Street instead, or

0: Alternatively, exit the M80 at Sydney Road, then use Marnie's Road and return to the Ring Road via Edgars or Dalton Roads. Speeds are also set to 40 on the Ring Road Altona bound due to a collision near the twin servos in the right-hand emergency lane. Transport Victoria's Incident Response Service is assisting there, and the second right outbound lane of Alexandra Parade in Fitzroy North remains closed due to a track breakdown before Brunswick Street. That's the latest in traffic and transport. Right now, it's 26 to 4.
1: Who knew that the school run could be so funny?
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10: One of my favourite and one of the most long-running segments here on 774 ABC Melbourne is Foodie Tuesday. And it is Foodie Tuesday today, and we're talking bread. Our guest says real bread. So I want to know if you've baked your own bread. If you are a bread baker, doesn't just have to be sourdough. I know there's a lot more variety out there in the world. Tell me your secret. Tell me what is real bread to you. 1300 222 774. If you're a bread baker, I want to know some of your secrets today. We're also talking football and how players get into the AFL. It seems private school is starting to dominate a lot more over public school. We've been talking about who went to your school, which AFL player. Was it public or private? Do you think it's changed over the time? Catherine's in Ocean Grove. Hi, Catherine.
11: Oh, hi. How are you, Chloe?
10: Good. Who went to your school?
11: Well, we had two in our classroom, and look, we got along well with them so well. Gary Ayres from Hawthorne and Geelong, and also Michael McKenna, but he played for Footscray just in the late 70s. And
10: where was the school, Catherine?
11: It was in Warrigal at Marasaran College. And Michael McKenna came from Upper Beaky. And, of course, Gary came from Warrigal. And they played in the local teams, of course.
10: Does it make you sad, I suppose, that a lot of local players seemingly are going off to play at a higher level in a particular school's league?
11: No, not particularly, but these guys are really talented and still kept with their roots, and they, you know, they haven't forgotten where they came from, and we still catch up every few years.
10: I love
11: and,
10: that.
11: So we all get along quite well when we catch up.
10: A lot of school get-togethers. I love to hear it, Catherine. Thank you for your call. John's in Ballarat. Thank you for holding. John, what did you want to say?
12: Yeah, I wanted to talk about the fruit picking and tidying up. What is it with politicians that they always come up with these harebrained schemes? You know, get the students to do it. Is it that they're always pushing the burden of responsibility where it doesn't? The responsibility for that job is the unemployed people, and they can give back their sit-down money.
10: John, thank you very much for your call. The phone line is a bit scratchy, but I think we heard your point loud and clear. Thank you very much for giving us a call here on Drive. 1300 222 774 is the number you can call. And if you bake bread, if you bake quote-unquote real bread, I really want to hear about it today. What's your secret? What do you do? It's Foodie Tuesday. Let's talk about how you prepare the food for your family, your friends, for yourself. Today on the program, you can text to 0437 774 774. Let's find out how Melbourne weather is treating us this Tuesday. Steph Spackman is the senior forecaster on duty at the Weather Bureau. Hi, Steph.
13: Good afternoon, Warwick.
10: How's the weather looking?
13: Today we've had a lovely sunny day across Melbourne. A few southerlies coming across the bay, and we had a top temperature of about 17 degrees in the city, currently sitting just below that on 15 degrees. And, some calm winds over the area just as that high-pressure system moves across southern Australia. Not New South Wales. Australia.
10: We'll take it for Victoria too, I suppose. So how does that set us up in the run-up to Grand Final Day? We've got a public holiday on Friday as well. How's it looking?
13: At the moment, that high-pressure system will slowly move across over into the Tasman over the next couple of days. Some warmer temperatures as we head towards Friday. Top of 20 tomorrow, and on Friday we're looking

0: at a top of 26 degrees. A bit of cloud coming through and a late change coming on Friday. So a very nice public holiday is in store for us on Friday, but then a cool change coming through overnight and some showers, and a top temperature of 19 for grand final day is on the forecast at this stage.
1: Well, thank you very much for that update. I love how the grand final day temperature seemed like it was going to be high a couple of days ago, but it's starting to drop now. Steph, we'll catch up again tomorrow.
0: Yes, thank you. Bye-bye.
1: Senior forecaster on duty at the Weather Bureau there. One more text on this. It's great you're doing this segment on private versus public players. Haileybury, when it turned co-ed, poached the entire Glen Waverley Secondary College netball team. My suggestion is that any private school that receives government funding should open up their facilities for public schools to use. Dr. Rowe was spot on, says Helen. I love the idea of a school turning up and poaching a whole netball side. That's incredible. They're pretty good. We'll just take them all. Is it what we want? I don't know. You tell me. It's 20 to 4. Let's talk bread. Let's jump into Foodie Tuesday. It is time for Foodie Tuesday, and today we're talking about the wonderful world of bread.
2: Forget club ballot.
3: How do you tell how good bread is without tasting it? Not the smell, not the look, but the sound, the crust. Listen. Oh, symphony of crackle. Only great bread sound this way.
1: Ratatouille can make anything sound good. We're not talking a cheap name brand bread that you might buy pre-sliced from a supermarket aisle here, my friends. No, no. We're talking about the adventures in the world of real bread making. I love that term. 1300 222 774. Have you baked your own bread? How did it go? What's your secret? Because Philippa Grogan from Philippa's Bakery is in the studio, and she's passionate about this. This is where the term real bread has come from. Hi, Philippa.
4: Hi, Warwick.
1: What's real bread?
4: Real bread is if you think about instant coffee.
1: Yes.
4: And you just put a spoon in water, boiling water, and that's it. Or you think about barista coffee, completely different. Take different amounts of time, different ingredients, high quality ingredients. So the difference.
1: They're both called the same thing.
4: They're both, well, they,
1: but
4: yeah.
1: They are
4: you
1: different.
4: Could just say, I'll have a coffee, and you might get one or the other. Not so much these days. It's expected that you'll get real coffee right now. But there's no time dough bread, there's time dough bread, and there's sourdough bread. So non-real bread would be like the Nescafe version, the instant coffee version, and it's just bread that's made with flour and it's mixed quickly, proved very quickly, baked in the oven. It has no flavour, it has a fluffy texture, it's not very good for you. Not a lot of nutrition, might not be good for everybody's guts, and really when you haven't eaten a whole loaf at the end of the day, you can just throw it up.
1: So, yeah, we're not talking about that bread
4: today.
1: We're parking that bread. It's bread in name only for us.
4: We're talking about the real thing.
1: We're talking about real bread.
4: So what's the real thing?
1: Is it hard to make real bread?
4: Well, this is it, of course. I mean, you know, no pain, no gain, right? So not really. It's not really, but you just have to know a few things. It is about getting good flour, mixing it with yeast and water or sourdough, and kneading it, and then letting it rest, and then letting it ferment, and then knocking it back and letting it ferment again. And it takes about 3 hours. Now, this time of the year is the perfect time because it loves sitting around 24 to 28 degrees. It loves to have water that's about 24, 28 degrees when it's incorporated, so it's just all that temperature. In the winter, you need to add warm water. In the summer, you need to add cold water, but now it's perfect. And so it should prove when it says it should prove, which is sort of 2 to 3 hours.
1: So the warm Melbourne sunshine is a good proving time for our bread.
4: Absolutely. And the more if you've never made it before, they're not expensive ingredients when you think about it, so you can afford to make some mistakes. But over time, you get better and better at proving it, at understanding when it's fermented enough, and then baking it. So
1: why does making bread scare me? I think it's because the cheap stuff's cheap, right? Mm. And you think, oh, well, if all that effort's going in, maybe I could just go buy something for a few bucks and that'll suffice. Why would someone like me be scared of making bread?
4: Well, maybe you have cold hands and you need warm hands.
1: Yes.

0: Oh, do you?
1: Yeah, you need warm hands. You need cold hands for pastry, warm hands for bread. And maybe because you're not very good at following recipes accurately, because it's quite a, you know, it's a chemical reaction.
2: Guilty.
1: So it's scientific.
2: Yep.
1: So if you like adding a bit of this and a bit of that, then, and not following exactly what they say, then that can be a problem. But also, if you know, I mean, yeast is, if you haven't done it, it's a new thing, right? So once you've done it three or four times, you're not, you wouldn't be so worried about it.
0: Yong is with us in Oak Park. 1300 222 774 is the number you can call. If you're a real bread maker, I'd love to hear how you do it. 1300 222 774. Hi, Yong.
3: Hi.
0: What's your bread secret?
3: The 75 hydration method. I started from New York Times long time ago. I think they were introducing about this no-knead bread method, and it's got popular. It got so popular, and since then I start baking pretty much like two loaves a week. I love it.
0: So you don't even buy store-bought bread anymore. You're just making it for yourself.
3: Absolutely. I mean, you know, just it doesn't really make sense. I don't know how much I pay for the, you know, just normal, generic loaf of bread for sandwiches and stuff. I think $6-$7. But if you buy like 5 kilos flour, it costs you probably around $10-$12. And every time I bake, I use 500 grams. That means you can actually make like 10 loaves for $10-$12. So to me, it doesn't really make sense if you start buying the bread from the shop. Does it make sense?
0: Yeah. You can do it cheaply, and I'd imagine you take a lot of pleasure in it too, Yong. Before we let you go, give us the quick summary of your recipe then. How are you making it? How long does it take you?
3: So it's a 75% hydration method. So let's say if you use like a 500 gram of flour, so 75% is like 375 gram of water, and then bit of salt, bit of yeast, just a teaspoon of yeast. Mix it, leave it. You don't have to touch it. Just mix it. And time does it everything. Time works on it, and then it gets proof. Once it gets proof, you know, heat up the oven and bake it. You can use cast iron pot, or I'm using just two identical bread tin to make the shape of like a real loaf of bread. So I can put it in the toaster rather than like a big roundy dome shape. Looks good, but it's a bit impractical.
0: I love this, Yong.
3: That's my method.
0: What a method. Thank you very much for taking us through that. I could see Philippa nodding along at that too. So.
1: Yeah, super easy. Yeah. Why don't more people do it?
0: And when you said patience, when Yong said patience, you were nodding a lot. Yeah. And that feels to be a bit of the key, bread time to proof.
1: The process itself doesn't take much time at all. It's just, you just have to sit and watch it, really. And you can't really count that as being part of the process when you're sitting watching it. You just can't.
0: And don't watch it like grass growing. Go and put it somewhere. Come back to it later.
1: Yeah, but the thing that made me interested to talk about real bread today is because over the weekend there was an article about a bakery in New York that's selling a loaf for $60.
0: And okay, that's an expensive loaf of bread.
1: Yeah, I thought, this is interesting. People are buying $60 loaves. Usually they're buying it in halves or quarters because it's quite a big loaf.
0: Mm.
1: But $60
0: for a half of bread.
1: I mean, that's really breaking new ground, isn't it?
0: So does that excite you that people care so much about bread they're spending so much? Or does it worry you that it becomes too expensive?
1: No, I'm excited that it's being valued that highly. It is a sourdough, and it's an Austrian recipe, and it's a rye sourdough, and it looks like a very nice loaf. But no, I'm excited that, you know, I think good bread should be very highly valued, and I don't think we should be throwing any of the crusts and crumbs out either.
0: Can I ask a dumb question? What's the difference between sourdough and normal bread?
1: Ah, that's a very good question. Normal bread has yeast in it, and sourdough has a levain that you've made by letting flour and water sit and ferment for about a week. But essentially the levain has got all sorts of complex bacteria in it, and it has a sour flavour that develops, and it tends to need longer to ferment. But the yeast, you can do it, you can add a lot of yeast and mix it quickly and not leave it for very long, or you can add less yeast, which is what we do, and we leave it for 2 or 3 hours, so it develops still a lot of flavour. But the sourdough is usually longer, 6 to 24 hours sometimes, and that will develop even more flavour. The longer you leave it, the more

0: magic that actually happens with the flour and the water and the sugars being broken down. So,
1: oh, that is fascinating to me. I've got more questions for you coming in on the text, but if you want to speak to Philippa Grogan, give us a call, 1300 222 774. Have you baked your own bread? What's the secret? Might even have to ask if flavours are allowed to go into bread. We'll get to that in a moment. Up next, though, we'll find out what's happening on the roads. Chris Miller is with Transport Victoria. He's got some information for us about that M80 Ring Road situation. What have you got for us, Chris?
2: G'day, Warwick. Well, not good news, unfortunately. Look, a really horrible, horrible collision has closed all of those Greensborough-bound lanes. Now, the closure is in place at Sydney Road. The collision itself is down near the Hume. But as you might imagine, Warwick, with a closure of this size, we've got significant delays already. Queues almost back to the Calder Freeway that's last for more than an hour. If you are already stuck in those queues, please do be patient. You can exit the freeway. I suppose if you get sent off at Sydney Road, you can use Marnie's Road, then Edgar's Road to get back to the M80. But best to get off earlier. So you could jump off at the Tullamarine or Calder Freeways, for example, and use Bell Street and then High Street up through Reservoir to get back to Edgar's Road. But if you're not even that sort of far up, if you're a little sort of further down towards the Altona end, maybe exit at Ballarat Road and go over through Footscray, then you could go north up through Flemington onto the Tulla, or even continue east over Elliott Avenue past the zoo there, join up with Alexandra Parade and go onto the East Freeway, or even the West Gate and then through the Burnley Tunnel out onto the Monash and then down to Eastlink. Of course, tolls apply for that one. But, Warwick, the closure's likely to be in place right throughout this afternoon's peak. So this isn't going to get better in any great hurry. So if you are kind of out and about, please try and plan your journey to avoid those M80 ring road lanes altogether. Or if you are and you have to do it, just make sure you allow plenty of extra time.
1: Well, Chris, we thank you for the update. That's my way home. And so if you're out there stuck in that traffic right now, give me a call, 1300 222 774. Keep me updated. We'd love to follow your progress and see how you're doing, because it sounds like a difficult night out there on the M80 Ring Road. We'll keep you updated as we go through the afternoon together. Philippa Grogan is with you, the owner of Philippa's Bakery. We're talking bread today. A lot of your questions are coming in. I like this. I paid $12.50 for a loaf of bread at my local bakery over the weekend. Worth every cent, says George in Brunswick. It seems like some people are happy to pay for good bread. And Philip, I have this question for you too. It says, what about making gluten-free real good bread? What's the best flour I could use?
0: We used to make one with buckwheat. Had quite a few. I think it had brown rice flour, buckwheat. It had egg in it too. And it was very good, very, very good. But we found it was too tricky commercially. We had to, you know, to have a completely gluten-free environment.
1: Yeah, oh, okay. So, yeah, that becomes difficult in a store. But buckwheat is a good one for the home baker to look at.
0: Yeah,
1: yep. Love that. And then just some tips if someone's going to go out there and give this a go anytime.
0: I think they just start. They just start
1: and, yeast,
0: and
1: isn't
0: start
1: that scary?
0: With yeast. Start with yeast. Read a few recipes. Give it a go. Mix, ferment. I mean, what's the worst that can happen?
1: That's great.
0: And what then is the worst?
1: Once you make your bread, just quickly too, and it might get a bit old. Does real bread last longer, or can
0: it
1: you do
0: can,
1: things?
0: It can it? If you end up being quite skilled. I think if you can get a lot of moisture into it, and you can bake it properly. A good way to bake it to add steam to the oven is to throw ice cubes into a tray in the bottom of the oven, so you've got an instant steam oven. But I just think start making it. Go to a class if there's any. It's really good to watch somebody else making it, and then you can have an opportunity to poke your finger in to the dough and get an idea of that bounce back, because it's very hard to explain that.
1: So this is the start of the revolution of real bread.
0: So. Yeah. I think real bread is the way to go.
1: Oh, Philippa, it's been so great to see you. I'm a little scared, but I'm going to try and bake some bread before I see you next, right?
0: Good. Thanks, Warwick.
1: Philippa Grogan there, the owner of Philippa's Bakery, joining you today on Foodie Tuesday. The police will be out in force at the grand final. They're going to tell you exactly how shortly on the program. Plus, you can give us your calls, 1300 222 774. 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
2: 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Drive with Warwick Long.
3: Oh, it's a Kylie concert on Saturday at the MCG, isn't it? Oh, no, it's also AFL Grand Final Day, and police have been preparing for this for months to talk about their preparations for the big day and how they will be visible and around the parade, but also the game itself. Acting Superintendent Matt Bowie is with Victorian Police and can join us now. Hello, Matt Bowie.
4: Good afternoon, Warwick. How are you?
3: When I say months, that's how long you've literally been working on this, haven't you, to prepare for how police will effectively police these big days?
4: Yeah, that's correct, Warwick. We've been planning this with the AFL and the MCC for some months now, and again, just another fabulous weekend to showcase Melbourne. We will have a strong, visible policing presence through the grand final weekend, starting on Friday with the AFL Grand Final Parade, followed by the grand final itself and obviously all the entertainment that occurs afterwards. But
3: So will you have, I'd imagine you will, but how great will the police presence be for those events?
4: Yeah, so we risk assess every year in terms of the grand final, and there will be a strong visible policing presence within the Yarra Park and MCG, and that'll include our mounted branch and specialists. And again, like every other major event that we've had, the port members carrying long arms as well.
3: And that's really only been over the last year or so, hasn't it? Has there been much feedback on the long arms and how they're received at events like the Grand Final?
4: Yeah, so that's been over our operational response for the last probably 12 months. It came in through Boxing Day last year, the Boxing Day test. And the feedback from community is that it just provides that reassurance and that feel of the sense of safety. And the feedback has been extremely positive, and they'll be again there on Saturday.
3: And in terms then of the numbers, do you have more numbers at an AFL Grand Final than, say, you would have at the preliminary finals with 97,000?
4: Yeah, look, I won't speak to specific numbers, but it's certainly higher than what we would have during the usual home and away games. But again, how they are resource deployed, etc., is again based on the risk assessments that we undertake. But the community will see, and those that have bought tickets to come to the grand final will see a strong police presence.
3: And like, I'm touching wood for you. Hopefully, nothing untoward happens, and you can go about your job on the weekend. But after months of planning, I'd imagine that's what you're looking forward to too. How great will the sigh of relief be if it's incident free on Saturday?
4: Oh, look, incident-free would be amazing. You know, unfortunately, when there's alcohol and other public order issues, and we'll deal with them accordingly. But overall, you know, majority, 99% of those that attend are here to enjoy the atmosphere, celebrate what the full weekend is about. And it is such a pleasure and privilege to be a part of.
3: And the preliminary final wasn't incident-free. There was that throwing of bottles onto the field. There was another camera incident of nachos being thrown at other fan members as well. Have police been looking into this behaviour? Do you have an update on that?
4: Yeah, I can provide an update on that. It reinforces the strong relationships that we have with the AFL and the MCC. So we've over the last 48 hours, reviewed various CCTV and various angles of CCTV to identify particular persons. We have identified some persons of interest that we wish to speak to and are currently doing that. There are a number of investigations that are still ongoing, but it really reinforces that the behaviour will not be accepted and it won't be tolerated. I need to stress it is an isolated incident, but again, the investigations are ongoing.
3: And when you say some, can you give us an indication of numbers of people you've identified?
4: I can't give numbers at this stage because obviously we're investigating most of the coverage that occurred that night, but rest assured we are looking at all angles and we are certainly making inquiries.
3: Just briefly then, do you expect charges will be laid?
4: We'll have to see where the investigation takes us, but at the moment we are needing to speak to a couple of people and we hope to do so.
3: Well, we thank you for your time and wish you luck for the weekend as well. Thanks for joining us.
4: Thanks, Warwick. Thank you.
3: That's Acting Superintendent Matt Bowie from Victoria Police speaking to you there. I want to know if you've been duped by a comparison website. We're going to be talking about that after the news.
2: Everything Melbourne.
5: 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I like that it's informative and I like there's no ads. And it's independent because of that.
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7: Good afternoon, Nicholas Hines with ABC News. A $50 million expansion of Melbourne's Royal Children's Hospital is almost complete, but 20 new beds built won't be able to open. Investigative reporter Antonio O'Flaherty has the details.
8: The Victorian government funded a $50 million upgrade of the Royal Children's Hospital, including an extra 20 beds in the emergency department. But the hospital will not be able to open those beds because funding has not been allocated for the extra staff needed to operate them. The hospital's emergency department sees 90,000 patients a year, but it has fewer doctors, nurses and beds than other similar hospitals. AMA Victoria said in a statement that the lack of funding for extra staff means demand will not be met and stress on staff will continue. The hospital, the State Health Department and Health Minister Ingrid Stitt did not respond to specific questions about the funding issue.
7: An advocate says it's crucial community members have a say on data centres in their neighbourhoods after the Victorian government announced new restrictions for future developments. The new rules include a requirement for new data centres to offset electricity use with renewable energy, to use recycled water and be at least 150 metres from homes. The government says the rules will come into effect before the November election. Head of Policy at Digital Rights Watch, Tom Solston, says it's good to see the government taking action, but communities need to be included in the decision-making process.
9: Maybe you want to not have the giant grey humming box sitting at the end of your road. And the important thing really is, are local residents being genuinely consulted with? Are they being genuinely listened to?
7: Victoria's Parliament has suspended business for the day in honour of Greens MP Tim Reid, who died on Saturday after a battle with cancer. The Brunswick MP was one of the state's most respected politicians, with MPs from all parties paying tribute to his integrity, humanity and decency. Greens leader Ellen Sandel says Mr Reid made Parliament a better place and she was inspired by his advocacy even when he received his terminal diagnosis.
10: Not many Tim Reids come around. We are devastated by the loss, but feel so fortunate to have worked with him, to have loved him and had him as part of our family. And we will miss you, our brilliant friend.
7: A Sydney court has heard that former police officer Beaulamar Condon claims to have acted in self-defence when he killed Sydney man Jesse Baird, and he denies firing the bullet that killed Mr Baird's partner, Luke Davies. Sarah Geraghty reports.
11: Crown prosecutors have told the court that after becoming obsessed with Jesse Baird, Beaulamar Condon disguised himself as an Uber Eats rider and went to Mr Baird's Paddington share house in February 2024, intending to kill him. The Crown alleges he shot both Mr Baird and his partner, Luke Davies, is dead with his police pistol, then took elaborate steps to cover up the crime. But the accused defence barrister, John Stratton SC, says his client will argue he went to the home to pick up some belongings and was surprised to find Mr Baird in the kitchen. He told the court Mr Baird was shot during a struggle over the accused's gun, and then there was another tussle where Mr Davies shot himself with the pistol. The defence told the court the accused's actions afterwards were driven by panic.
7: Reserve Bank Governor Michelle Bullock says the risks to inflation are continuing to grow, reinforcing most economists' expectations of an interest rate hike next week. The RBA raised rates three times in a row early this year, but they've remained steady at 4.35% since then. Speaking at an industry event in Sydney, Ms Bullock says energy and other global supply shocks are driving prices higher.
12: We need to be very careful to ensure that policy is set in a way that minimises the second round and indirect effects, which might perpetuate ongoing inflation.
7: The AFL Tribunal will hear from Brisbane star Lachie Neal tonight as he fights to be allowed to play in this weekend's grand final. Erin Musikavetere has the details.
13: Lachie Neal is already a two-time premiership player and he's desperate to be part of the Lions' push to win a third straight flag when they take on Fremantle. As it stands, he'll be watching on from the sidelines unless he can convince the tribunal to downgrade his one-game ban for striking Hawthorn's Jack Ginnivan to a fine. If he's unsuccessful tonight, Brisbane have one last avenue of appeal left. If they can prove an error of law was made, the decision was unreasonable, or that the incident's classification or sanction were excessive.
7: And Essendon will get a special assistance package for next season after it claimed the wooden spoon this year. The Bombers will receive two additional Category A rookie list spots, with the AFL able to extend the sport measure into 2028 and 2029. Fine weather across the state continuing tomorrow, with Melbourne set for a top of 20. ABC News.
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6: Traffic.
19: Good afternoon, it's James Padley from Transport Victoria. The M80 Ring Road remains closed Greensboro bound at Sydney Road following a serious collision at the Hume Freeway earlier this afternoon. Emergency services remain on scene directing traffic with delays of roughly 50 minutes back towards the Calder Freeway. Your best option is to avoid the M80 completely. Consider alternatives like the Tullamarine Freeway to Bell Street, or if you are on the M80 already, exit at Sydney Road, then use Marnie's Road and return to the Ring Road via Edgars or Dalton Roads. The southbound lanes of the Nepean Highway and Mount Martha are also closed due to a vehicle collision approaching the Mornington Peninsula Freeway. Please follow the direction of emergency services on scene there and allow some extra time. You might want to consider accessing the Mornington Peninsula Freeway from the Muraduk Highway. Finally, in the city, Barassi Way remains closed for grand final day preparations. And that's the latest traffic and transport. Right now, it's 4:06.
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3: Has this week sort of identified the private versus the public school pathways in AFL, how kids get to the AFL. We've been talking about that. But also today, and also this half hour, it's meant to be easier, isn't it? You don't have to shop around. You go to one website. It gives you a list of deals. They're all out there. You can sort of have a look at the one place, get a good deal, and you're better off. Do you use comparison websites? The corporate watchdog is taking one of those websites to court. We're going to be hearing about those punishments soon, saying you may not be offered the best deal when you do that. Has that been your experience? Do you use comparison websites? Is there a problem in that system? You tell me, 1300 222 774. And it is Tech Talk here on a Tuesday. Lee Stark will be in for that. If you have a tech-related question, anything, you can call 1300 222 774. Lee's going to talk about TVs. Apparently TVs are evolving to be outside the living room. I thought that was just a laptop, your phone or a tablet, but no, it's more individual than that. What's a portable TV? Do you have one? You're going to have to help me out on that. 1300 222 774. You can text 0437 774 774. We'll also be crossing to the AFL Tribunal tonight, where Lachie Neal will be pleading his case to try and play in the grand final. The Brownlow medal-winning champion footballer for the Brisbane Lions at the moment, as it stands, is rubbed out of the grand final. There is a thought he could get off tonight and be able to play. And our station reporter, Kate Mead, who was at the Brownlow last night, was asking some of the familiar names in football about what they thought should happen to Lachie Neal.
23: Okay, Dipper, should Lachie Neal be playing this weekend?
24: I haven't seen the instrument, so there you are. I'm a Brownlow medalist, so he's a Brownlow medalist. I think he should be playing.
23: Scott Pendlebury.
0: Not sure.
14: Max Scott.
15: It's a great question. I think looking at the vision, it's a tough sell, but I'd expect to be suspended. But I feel like Lachie Neal's got a great record, 300 games, two Brownlows. Brownlows is literally the best and fairest player in the comp.
17: Marcus Carlo Bontempelli. Good question. I really don't get involved too much, to be fair, with match review stuff. So, you know, I'll let the people in charge take care of that.
14: Jackson. Okay, Lachie Neal, should he play this weekend?
24: Absolutely, he should play. He's a superstar.

0: That's what the legends think. You can tell me what you think, 1300 222 774. But let's talk comparison websites. Have you used one to get a better deal? They're advertising everything, aren't they? Insurance, energy, all sorts of other payments that you make from your household. How did you go? And do you think you saved money? 1300 222 774. Tell me why you use them, or maybe why you don't use them. The corporate watchdog ASIC has issued a warning to consumers about being duped by these sites that don't show all the offers available. ASIC successfully took Choosy to federal court, who found the insurance comparison site misled consumers in its offerings, but we're still waiting to find out what penalties may be. Alan Kirkland is the ASIC commissioner and can join you now. Hi, Alan Kirkland.
1: Good afternoon, Warwick.
0: What was so bad? What were you alleging was so bad about what Choosy was doing?
1: Well, with Choosy, the court found that it had misled customers by giving the impression that it compared funeral and life insurance products from a range of providers, when in reality the comparison was much narrower. So we put facts before the court, or evidence before the court, about representations that were made at different periods of time. And for some of those periods, Choosy was only comparing products from a single life insurer or a single funeral insurer. So it was certainly not the sort of comparison that consumers had been led to expect.
0: And so what was wrong about that? Were they still offering, you know, better deals than what people were on? Why is not showing the whole picture not correct?
1: Well, the legal issue here was the fundamental one around whether customers have been told something that was false or misleading. So we were concerned that consumers had been misled. And that's important when it comes to comparison sites, because generally people will go to comparison sites because comparison is what they think they're going to get. They want to understand at least a decent range of the offers in the market and to choose which of those might be best for them. And if you're only being shown products from one provider, that's not going to meet your needs, but that's a particular problem if the provider of the comparison site has suggested you'll be getting a much broader comparison than that.
0: And how hard was it for the consumer to tell that all of these prices they were being shown were from just one provider?
1: Well, in insurance, it's often difficult to tell because there might be different retail brands, but in reality, the same insurer might be sitting behind them. So it wasn't necessarily obvious to the consumers. And that will commonly be an issue with comparison sites, because particularly in markets like insurance, you do get that issue of lots of retail brands on the front, but a smaller number of insurers sitting behind them.
0: So, so they'll have different names on the tin, but effectively it's all coming from the same place.
1: That does sometimes happen in insurance, that's right. And look, we want to raise awareness of this issue, partly as a warning to other comparison site providers that if they're offering comparison site services to the public, then they should describe them in accurate ways so that people know what they're getting if they engage with that comparison site. But we also want to raise awareness more broadly among consumers of some of the, I guess, tricks and traps that come from using comparison sites, because with a range of comparison sites, often when you go to use them, they don't initially show you a broad view of the market. It often will just be a subset of products, and often they're the products that have actually paid to be listed on the comparison site. So it often doesn't give you that full view of the offers available to you.
0: I've got a text here saying, I don't use comparison websites because they just harangue you with emails afterwards. So there are also concerns about the potential sale of your data or information you provide these websites sometimes?
1: Oh, there are, and it's something for people to really be aware of, particularly if they require you to enter contact details. So in the first instance, those details might be used by the comparison sites themselves to get their telemarketers onto you or their email teams onto you to try to get you to re-engage. And the reason they do that is they often make money if you actually do switch providers, or if you click through to a provider's website from the comparison site. So they want to get you to do that so they can make money. But the other thing they can do is sell your details onto others. And often it might be sometime down the track that you'll find yourself getting calls from telemarketers, and you may not even know that it's because you entered some details on a comparison site some months ago.
0: ASIC Commissioner Alan Kirkland is with you, 1300 222 774.

0: want to join us and talk to us about your experience with a comparison website, ASIC talking about their action against Choosy today, but also warning about comparison websites in general. Alan Kirkland, I noticed even today all of Choosy's websites, and there was a lot, there was almost one for, you know, every service. There was sort of eight, or no, even more, I suppose, when I was checking today, all taken down. Is that a result of the action?
1: Oh, you'd have to ask Choosy about that. But yeah, we do understand they're making some changes to their website. So hopefully that will ensure that whatever they tell consumers they can expect from using those websites will be accurate in the future.
0: These websites sell you the idea that by going there, you're going to save time. You don't have to ring around. You don't have to go to multiple websites to try and find the best deal, which can be laborious, particularly with some of those bills around things like insurance and so forth. Is there an easier way at all to get a better deal, or are comparison websites bad and you're just going to have to waste more time ringing everyone individually?
1: Well, I've got a few tips for your listeners. One is you can often get savings by ringing your existing provider and simply asking or challenging the price you've been offered. We recently had a look at motor vehicle insurance premiums, and around 30% of the customers that we spoke with in research who had reached out to their insurance provider because they weren't happy with the premium they got, managed to get a reduction. So you can sometimes save money without switching, but you've got to put the pressure on the providers. The other thing is, if you're using comparison sites, they can, of course, be very helpful. But there's a simple tip, which is that many of them do initially just give you a filtered view of the products, and that's the ones that, as I said earlier, have paid to be listed there. But they'll often have an option that says something like partner links only or sponsored links only, and you can uncheck that or turn it off on lots of comparison sites. And once you do that, you're much more likely to see a broader range of products, and there may be better deals once you take that step.
0: Does there need to be more regulation in this space?
1: Oh, I think both ASIC and the ACCC have been very active in this space. So we regulate financial comparison sites in areas like insurance, superannuation, banking, and the ACCC plays a role in relation to comparison sites in other areas. And we've been very active at taking action. But I would say it's still disappointing that we find examples, as we've done through some of our recent action, of comparison sites that aren't living up with very basic obligations, very basic legal obligations that say you shouldn't mislead or deceive the public about the services that you offer.
0: So just before we head off to track, Vic, your best advice to consumers out there, what do you want them to remember from this chat today?
1: So know that lots of comparison sites are driven on a commercial model. If you're going to use them, look for the options that allow you to make sure all results are provided and listed to you, and use more than one comparison site, because you may find you get different recommendations from different sites.
0: Thank you very much for your time today. When do you expect to know the punishment handed down to Choosy from the courts?
1: Oh, that's some months away. We're waiting to go back to court on that, but I'd be happy to come back and talk about it once we know what that is.
0: Certainly do. Alan Kirkland, thank you very much.
1: Thanks, Warwick.
0: ASIC Commissioner speaking to you there. Lots of your texts coming in on this. One saying, I never received spam on my phone until I used one of these sites. Another one saying, I get so upset and put off when I get cold called from health insurance comparison companies or electricity bill comparison companies. I think it's a scam every time, says Mark. The worst one, I won't say the brand name, but it's a comparison site between the parent company's own four brands. It's deliberately misleading and only represents a few products in the market. Keep the text coming. Let's get traffic right now, though, with James Padlick, because a lot's going on. Take us to the roads, James.
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4: Thanks, Warwick. The M80 Ring Road still really struggling this afternoon. It's closed Greensborough-bound at Sydney Road following a serious collision at the Hume Freeway. Emergency services are still directing traffic with delays of over 50 minutes back to the Calder Freeway. Your best alternative is to avoid the M80 this afternoon and consider alternatives like the Tullamarine Freeway to Bell Street. If you are on the M80, though, exit at Sydney Road and then use Marnie's Road and return to the Ring Road via Edgars or Dalton Roads. Across the other majors, the Monash Freeway slow outbound from the Burnley Tunnel to High Street. then again, from

0: Ferntree Gully Road to Belgrave Hallam Road, and the Calder Freeway seeing some outbound delays from the M80 Ring Road to Calder Park Drive, as is the Western Freeway outbound from Robinsons Road to Hopkins Road before easing out towards Melton. That's the latest in traffic and transport. Right now it's 19 past four.
1: So, that show you told me to watch on iView?
2: Yes, finally. Are you up to the bit
1: whoa,
2: where...
1: Whoa, what are you doing? No spoilers.
2: Okay, but...
1: I'm serious, Tim. Do not ruin this for me.
2: I won't. I just...
1: Babe.
2: It was the dad, the hot one.
1: Oh, I actually hate you.
2: You'll still finish it though, right?
1: Yes.
3: 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We've got a story for you.
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6: Tell me about the last time you were on a plane. How clean was it? I'm talking about commercial flights here. Were you flying up to Sydney? Were you trying to go to Bali? Were you, I don't know, heading out of town this week because you don't want the AFL Grand Final on in your town? I don't know. 1300 222 774. Have you been on a particularly messy flight? Apparently, one of the major airlines is the only airline not to have cleaning crews, and staff are really upset about it. Flight attendants for Virgin Airlines are demanding the return of cleaning crews after having to clean up after messy passengers who've left the aircraft in such a bad state. Get this, staff said they needed to wear a hazmat suit, forcing them to work on their days off. Terry O'Toole is the Federal Secretary of the Flight Attendants Association of Australia and can join you now. Is this true? Do flight attendants on Virgin have to clean the planes, Terry?
7: Yes, they do. Yes, they do. And I think many years ago, it was more like straightening the plane up. You know, they would tidy the seat belts, you know, make sure the seats were upright, check the seat pocket didn't have anything in it. And it was very basic sort of tidying up. Now it's turned into full cleaning. As you can see from some of the photos that have been shown, these aircraft need a full clean. And we're asking the airline to consider this as part of our EBA negotiations.
6: So Virgin don't have cleaning crews. Do other plane and airlines have them still?
7: Yes, they do. Most of the other competitors do. Virgin don't. They do when it overnights in certain ports, but the majority of the time the crew are doing the cleaning.
6: Do you know why they and when they decided to do away with cleaners?
7: It's been a while, and obviously it's financial. It's how to make more money. And as you can see from their end-of-year results, they've made a lot of money, and the company that owns them has stripped a lot of that money out. We're asking for that money to come back in to give cabin crew an opportunity to have a break. I don't think people realise they can be on these very long days and actually not get a break for some ridiculous amount of hours. Who goes to work for more than 10 hours and doesn't get a break in the day? And that can be what our cabin crew at Virgin are dealing with.
6: So how bad is it for staff having to clean these planes in between? They're usually quite tight turnarounds, aren't they? You watch the plane come in, people get off, and then you're getting on soon enough.
7: Absolutely. And they're doing that, rushing through and doing that, as I said, and it's a big job, and they're exhausted. And I think, you know, there was some talk on the weekend about some flight cancellations because of cabin crew. Well, the reality is that a lot of cabin crew are working on their days off, and when they don't come in and do those shifts on their days off, there's not enough crew to go around. So that's another call. We think that, you know, Virgin are cutting it very fine with this whole idea that people will work on their days off, therefore they don't need more crew. But the reality is they really do need more crew.
6: Well, how is this tied to people working on their days off? Why are these two things connected?
7: Well, because people get really tired and then they're unable to do their shift and they call in sick, whether they're fatigued or, you know, they get unwell just for, you know, working those long hours. You know, you do come down with things, especially in an aircraft where, quite frankly, you're sharing the same oxygen and air with a lot of other people that may not be well. So it's one of those industries where you do get sick quite often, especially from upper respiratory tract infections. So if people are unwell, instead of having enough sort of standbys or people ready to go, they quite often go out and say, does anyone want to work on their days off? And so when people don't work on their days off, that's when, you know, the trouble hits and flights need to be cancelled.
6: And just in terms of the flight paths that Virgin flies, are some worse than others?
7: Yeah, I think some of the leisure routes are probably a lot worse than some of the

0: Virgin flight attendants and obviously your union and the company itself. What are you calling for?
1: Well, we're asking for a few things. One of the things we want is that the duty hours are reduced now to what they used to be pre-COVID, which was 9 hours 45. That was what the patterns were built at. Now they're in exceeding over 10 and 11 hours. So we'd like to see a reduction in those long days, because I think that's what ends up happening, is that it's the cumulative fatigue of doing a whole roster full of duties. And one of the things we all know is that in the airline industry, no fault of the airlines, but they are so sort of dependent on weather and mechanical and all of these other outside influences that they don't necessarily have a complete control of. And so what ends up happening is you're going to work for a 10-hour day, but it ends up being a 12-hour day or a 15-hour day because of delays, mechanical or weather.
0: Did they get overtime for that?
1: In some cases they do, but again, at the end of the day, it's not the money, it's the fact that they're exhausted. And I think that's what comes from, even they get paid to work on a day off, but there's a point when people are just too tired to do that. So I think we have to, you know, they're safety professionals and they're first responders, and we should be looking at how do we help them not to create fatigue by working them as hard as we are.
0: And I suppose then after your 11-hour day on the plane, then you're being asked to clean it before you get off, right? So it's extending the day.
1: And then and you're coming back the next day. You know, very, very few of them have double days off even. That's another issue where, you know, can they get 2 days off in a row? Because quite a lot of the days are split days as well. So there's a lot of issues around what the cabin crew do, and I think the general public just don't realise how hard they work.
0: Thanks for your time.
1: Thank you.
0: Terry O'Toole there, the Federal Secretary of the Flight Attendants Association of Australia, speaking there. Have you been on a dirty plane? I remember being feeling particularly ill one day, and someone left a mess before me as I came onto the plane, and the smell, I will never forget it, sitting in that tin can in the sky afterwards. So I appreciate a clean plane. If that's been your experience, if you've had a particularly dirty plane, if you're noticing it getting worse or better, or this hasn't been an issue to you, give us a call, 1300 222 774. That's the number. Amanda is on in Torquay, but Amanda's on the line about AFL players and how they got to the AFL. What school did they go through, public or private? It's been a big part of the discussion this afternoon here on Drive, because more are coming through a private pathway. Is that a bad thing? Does that show a change in our schooling system? Does it mean anything to you? Would love to hear that. Amanda's in Torquay. Hi, Amanda.
2: How are you?
0: Who was the AFL player who went to your school?
2: Bob Flower. Robert Flower.
0: Oh, we're going back a little while, but...
2: Oh, a few footy seasons.
0: An absolute champion of the game as well.
2: Oh, now, he was.
0: Public or private school? What school was it, Amanda?
2: He went to Murrumbina High and he played for Murrumbina Districts, and he was so modest, really his friendship group didn't know that he was that good at football until it was sort of announced in the paper on the Monday morning that he had been selected. And then he was siphoned off to Melbourne High before we knew it.
0: Oh, to Melbourne High?
2: Yeah.
0: So even he was sent somewhere else for school after being at your school?
2: Yeah. About year nine, I'd say he was siphoned off. And, we, of course, lost contact with him, but he was a very, very popular, modest man.
0: And does it worry you that this seems to be a more private pathway now, or is that just a change
2: Absolutely.
0: In our society? Why is that?
2: Absolutely. Well, I know that the schools, because my children go to an APS school, they take credit for the child's or the footballer's skills, but it's actually the reason they are at Carey or Caulfield Grammar or whatever is because they were already good at a sport. Simple as that. But it is a promotional thing, I'm sure, and good luck to them, and the kids will no doubt get a great education, which... I'm sure they do, and I know they do.
0: Well, but, that's it, isn't it? Oh, I suppose, Amanda, too, because no one's going to say no to that, are they? Well, not many are going to say no to that.
2: No, not many are. No. Some do. I've got a niece who said no, but for AFL football, but it was because she really didn't want to be away from home.
0: Oh, Amanda, it's been good to talk through this with you. Thanks very much for your call.
2: Take care. Bye-bye.
0: Amanda there in Torquay, 1300 222 774 is the number you can call. I'd love to know which AFL football player went to your school. Was it public or private?

0: Have things changed? You can tell me. 1300 222 774. Tech Talk's on the way too with Lee Stark. If you have a question, any question at all about your tech problems, need some advice, you've got a gadget you're thinking of buying, you can give me a call. You know the number, 1300 222 774. I need your questions on tech for Lee Stark. You need to help me out on that. Tell me what you're thinking about, 1300 222 774. Let's get finance news, though, before that. Oliver Matthew is with the Marcus Today newsletter. Hi, Oliver.
1: Good afternoon, Warwick.
0: How are we looking today?
1: Yeah, not too bad, not too bad. Wall Street actually had its best session overnight in nearly 2 months. There was a triple hit of good news, you could say. We had U.S. Treasury Secretary Scott Bessent. He met with his Chinese counterpart ahead of the highly anticipated Trump-Xi meeting on Thursday, and they said that went very well. Then we had Trump himself saying that there's a good chance he's going to meet with his Iranian counterpart at the UN this week, which took oil prices down. And then to cap it off, we had the return of AI momentum. That one's been quite depressed lately, but overnight we had some news from Meta's new Muse agent. I'm not sure if you've heard about that one, but if you give it all the keys to your kingdom, it can do all kinds of things like booking holidays and paying bills and shop online, all without oversight, which is a bit scary, really.
0: But the market loved it?
1: The market loved it, yeah. It was interesting. It's a little bit like that DeepSeek scare. I don't remember if you remember that last year, but what actually happened was the Meta's agent, it was actually released 2 weeks ago, but what happened overnight was that it went to number one on the App Store. So the market is reacting more to the popularity rather than the initial release. But our market, similar to yesterday, we didn't have anywhere near as good of a reaction as the US. We don't have much in the way of AI exposure, but we did still finish up 0.3%. We had technology best following the NASDAQ. Mining stocks were also slightly higher, and the banks were flat.
0: Okay. And so just on that, the local markets seem to go up and down quite a bit in response to all of that news from overseas. Why did that happen in the Australian stock market when internationally things were moving differently?
1: Well, the US is definitely driven by its big tech sector, and our tech sector is much smaller. So even when the NASDAQ, we see it up 2.5%, we might think, oh, we're going to have a great session. But our market is mostly banks and resources have been very fickle of late, and banks are really depressed from the housing market sentiment. As I said yesterday, around 3 hikes now over the next 12 months. So until those sectors pick up, I think we're going to stay a little bit depressed. The ASX 200 actually hasn't gone anywhere. It's been sideways since August last year.
0: Oliver, thank you very much for the update, though. Much appreciated.
1: No worries, Warwick.
0: Oliver Matthew there, Marcus Today newsletter. Now, just a reminder, we have a pair of AFL Grand Final tickets to give away on ABC Melbourne on 774 ABC Melbourne. For your chance to win those tickets, you can listen for the keyword. I'm not going to give it to you now, though, but it's coming this half hour. I promise. Stay listening. I'll give you a keyword. You text it in. You have 5 minutes to do so, and then you're in the draw. So keep listening to 774 ABC Melbourne. Within the next half an hour, we'll give you a chance to enter that AFL Grand Final tickets draw. Let's get news headlines right now, though, with Nicholas Hines. Nicholas, what have you got?
2: Thanks, Warwick. The Victorian Greens are criticising the state government for not making new restrictions on data centres retrospective. The new rules will require new data centres to offset electricity use with renewables, use recycled water, and be at least 150 metres from homes. But they won't apply to data centres already in the planning pipeline. Staff at the Royal Children's Hospital say they're devastated 20 new beds in the hospital's emergency department won't be opened due to staffing issues. The beds have been built as part of a $50 million expansion of the hospital, which is almost complete, but no extra funding has been allocated to staff the beds. And the AFL has granted Essendon a special assistance package for next season after the side claimed the wooden spoon this year. The Bombers will receive 2 additional Category A rookie list spots for 2027. Clear conditions this evening and a sunny day tomorrow with a top of 20. More news at 5.
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5: Good afternoon, it's James Padley from Transport Victoria. There are delays of over an hour on the M80 Ring Road Greensboro bound following a serious collision at the Hume Freeway. It's currently closed at Sydney Road with those delays pushing back to the Calder. Your best alternative is to avoid the M80 completely and take the Tullamarine Freeway to Bell Street instead, or if you are on the M80, exit at Sydney Road, then use Marnie's Road and you can return to the Ring Road from there via Edgars or Dalton Road. There's also a couple of broken down trucks to watch out for, one on the Monash

0: Freeway inbound before Yarra Boulevard. Transurban's Incident Management Services attending there with the left lane blocked, and the other broken down truck on the Princes Freeway outbound before Corroit Creek Road. That blocking the left lane as well, with speeds at 40 and recovery crews en route. That's the latest in traffic and transport. Right now it's 25 to 5.
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7: About to go into Tech Talk, so get your questions in. There's only one or two at the moment. So if you want to ask a question on tech, get some advice, learn about the latest gadget, maybe you need to try and work out what's going on in your life with tech, 1300 222 774. If you give me a call now, you'll just get on with Lee Stark, and that is exactly what you want to do. In the meantime, we've been talking where AFL players, well, how AFL players get into the AFL through public or private school. Is it changing? And is this something we all need to be aware of to identify if it's a good or a bad thing? Or does the system need to be looked at? You let me know. Peter's in Balaclava. Peter, welcome to the program.
8: Oh, Warwick, yeah, nice to hear from you.
7: What did you want to say about these pathways and how kids are now seemingly going through more private schools to get to the AFL?
8: Oh, look, I won't mention any school, but I was an ex-principal. But the way it works generally is that kids with a lot of ability get plucked at various stages of secondary education and are offered part or full scholarships, you know, and it's the way that those schools can display themselves in public as being successful. But you've just got to bear in mind that in their financial model, those fees are subsidised by the other parents who don't get scholarships.
7: So yeah,
8: they've got to get that money from somewhere. But most of those AFL players, I think you'll find that they did go, a lot of them went to public government schools and then got picked up, and good luck to them because, you know, they get a good education out of it. But it's got to be paid for, and it's paid for by others.
7: Peter, that's such an interesting point you raised too. A lot of people will be proud to say, hey, I went to school with this AFL player, but not really knowing that they paid for them to be there.
8: Yeah.
7: Or their parents did, I suppose, anyway.
8: Their parents did.
7: And just given you said you're a former school principal, I'm really interested in your insight. Is it a bit of a chest-beating exercise for a school to have had AFL players as alumni? Is it important to a school to have had that past?
8: Oh, obviously. Yeah, it is, you know. It's they can beat their chest. And people that were in way back when I went to school, I've had a few AFL players sort of in my class. And, you know, it was always, I guess, good to sort of spread that around. So just you've got to know aware that your parents are probably paying for their privilege. But,
7: fascinating, Peter, from someone who knows how the sausage is made. Thanks very much for your call, mate.
8: No worries.
7: Peter there in Balaclava, 1300 222 774. That's the number you can call. Tell me what AFL player went to your school. Tell me if it was public or private. Tell me if you think that situation needs to be looked at. Does the AFL run the risk of becoming rugby union, which doesn't have a lot of participation in Australia, is largely seen as a private school sport in other states, namely Sydney and Brisbane, and that's about it. Is that one of the concerns here? Also want you to call that number if you have a tech question, because guess what? It's time to talk tech.
9: How can I help you today?
7: Time for Tech Talk. If you have tech, if it's giving you trouble, or you're in the market for a new gadget, or you just have something that you want sorted out, you can call Lee Stark. He's here to help. 1300 222 774. Lee Stark, the founder and editor of picker.com.au. Hi, Lee.
10: Hey, mate. How are you going?
7: I'm good. I'm good. Are you ready for some tech questions? We've got a few coming in.
10: I love the challenge. Give me all the tech questions.
7: Love the challenge? We'll go to Fitzroy first. Jenny's in Fitzroy. A question for Lee. Jenny, what is it?
11: Hi, Lee. Hi, Warwick. I'm ringing because when I try to do a Google search on my smartphone now, the only options that come up AI, and I can't turn it off. I don't know how.
7: But Jenny, you just sort of dropped a little bit there, but the only search results you're getting there, AI search results, and you want to turn that off. Is that right?
11: Yes, that's right. Want to not contribute to the data center problem.
10: So you may actually want to switch search engine. So there's and the reason why I say that is Google, for a lot of searches, will default to AI overview sort of searches these days. There are different options for it. You might want to try something like DuckDuckGo or Brave.
11: On my phone? Good.
10: On your phone, you can absolutely do it. You can even change them in the settings of your phone, of your internet browser. So if you've got an Android, you can typically change it inside Chrome, or you can download a completely different web browser if you want on your device. Safari lets you change it as well in the settings. But if you can find a Brave app, or you can find the DuckDuckGo app. And so if you don't want to contribute to that, there are some search engines that don't default to AI overviews. Google typically does. If you can actually find, if you log into Google on your phone using a Google account, like a Gmail or something, there's a setting in there that will actually allow you to default to just standard search, and it won't choose AI over it, but it will spit out an AI overview regardless if it has one. And so if you're using Google, you can't really avoid using the data centers like that. They don't make it possible anymore.
11: Okay, that's really helpful. Thanks very much, Lee. Thank you.
7: Thank you, Jenny. Just on that, Lee, too, I don't have a lot of experience using different search engines, right? Does the search engine you use spit out vastly different results when you compare one to the other?
10: It can, yeah. Google tends to be the most mature, followed by Bing. So Bing on the Microsoft one tends to be the better of the assortment that are out there. But the ones that are privacy focused can actually still deliver quite solid results that are fairly mature. So you should still get pretty much the same sort of decent news, decent local coverage as well. So that's why we suggest DuckDuckGo and Brave. They tend to be, out of the ones that are available, quite solid. There's a few extra ones around the place. There's Perplexity, which is another AI solution. So that probably wouldn't have suited because she's trying to avoid the AI data centers. There's Ecosia, which is considered more of a green search engine. It actually donates some of its revenue to actually planting trees. But for the most part, nothing is as really, I guess, mature as Google. The downside is that Google does tend to shift you towards the AI overviews, and there's little you can do to get around that unless you're searching for something that doesn't actually have a lot of information to it, like maybe squirrel socks. If you were searching for squirrel socks, because there's not a whole lot of websites on that, you wouldn't get an AI overview.
7: Oh, there goes my next set of socks. Lee Starks with you. And also the idea that Jenny just almost raised, the idea that we don't want to contribute to data centers, especially with it being a hot political topic right now. What's our terminology for that? Ethical searching or something or other?
10: Ethical AI, I guess, would be where we go with this. It's difficult not to contribute to data centers. Use a data center every time you visit the web page, but using an AI data center is a little bit different because they're more exhausted for energy.
7: If you have a question for Lee Stark, 1300 222 774. I'll be interested in what you want to ask. 1300 222 774. Get in now though, because you haven't got a lot of time. Jen's in Maribyrnong. Let me press that button. Hi, Jen. What's your question for Lee?
12: Hi. Thanks for taking my call. I've got an Android phone, and I have a Google account, and I had originally set it up so that my photos would back up to Google Photos, and I've turned it off, but it still continues to back up, and I'm not quite sure what to do.
10: So if your photos are continually backing up, it actually might be a setting directly in the photo settings. So it's basically just effectively a setting that says turn on and off. It should be a switch. It's unlikely to be anywhere
12: else. Yeah, I've done that actually.
10: You've done that? Okay.
12: Yeah.
10: I would actually, if you really need to, you can actually go into the app settings directly inside your phone. So if you go to settings on Android and you look for the app, you may actually be able to disable Google Photos. Weirdly enough, in Androids, you can actually go into any app inside settings. So settings, look for apps and find Google Photos. And if you find disable in that, it'll actually prevent it from running in the background.
12: Oh, fantastic.

0: Hope that helps, Jen. That's a good question. Thank you very much for your call. 1300 222 774 if you want to be like Jen and ask at least a question. I've got this one on text for you, Lee. It says, in Firefox email, I cannot open any links. What is causing this, as I could do this previously?
1: More than likely an update. So Firefox hasn't had an email. So I think you might be talking about Thunderbird. So Thunderbird is Firefox's email system. I've not used that for a long time. If it's not actually working, it's very likely it either needs an update or you haven't actually downloaded an email. You might have downloaded an image. That does sometimes happen. Sometimes our emails get basically converted to images depending on how they're made. It's rare. I would probably try opening the email inside of a different client. So for instance, if it's something like a Gmail, forward it to yourself at a Gmail account or a Hotmail or an Outlook and see if it works there. It sounds like it's an app problem as opposed to the email itself.
0: There you go. I hope that helps you, anonymous texter. Keep the questions coming. We love to hear them because I think I'm learning a lot while I'm here with Lee Stark right now. Julie's in Aspendale. G'day, Julie. Are you there, Julie? Oh, I might have a problem with Julie there. Let me just put you back on hold. We can see how we're going there. Lee Stark's with you, founder and editor of picker.com.au. Lee, I did say you wanted to talk as well about TVs evolving for use outside the living room?
1: Yeah.
0: Isn't that every other screen we have in our life?
1: You're absolutely right. Believe it or not, about 10, 15 years ago, IKEA did this study that suggested TVs would transcend the living room. The living room would no longer be the center or the focal point of our house. It would be the kitchen. And now the research is showing us that roughly 50, about half the Australian population now does obviously use their phones and tablets alongside the TV, but 25% actually amazingly just use their phone. We're actually seeing a different type of TV that comes out. There are TVs on stands that can, no joke, follow you around the house for basically your kids because they still want to watch a TV. There are TVs in briefcases, digital briefcases basically, that turn into touchscreen board games. LG's got one of those. And the most interesting one that we're seeing are basically compact projectors. So the idea of taking your projector with you to go and shining it on the edge of a camper van or a sheet. So you've always got a big screen. You can shine it actually on the ceiling. I do that with my kids on a fairly regular basis. You just lie down and watch a movie. And so the idea that the living room is the focal point for watching sports or movies is changing because we've now got miniaturized technology that can be used pretty much anywhere.
0: And I suppose if we can fold up a phone nowadays, that's some of those large touchscreen phones, we can eventually do it with a TV.
1: We have seen foldable laptops before. I reviewed a dual screen laptop this year, and it was actually stellar. I think at one point you'll end up seeing you probably won't see foldable TVs, but you can see rollable TVs. LG had one of those, provided you had a good $40,000 to spend on it.
0: Well, there you go. A couple of quick questions for Lee. Julie, I think we've got Julie now in Aspendale. Hi, Julie.
2: Hi, how are you?
0: What's your question?
2: Is it possible, Lee, to only have Minecraft and Lego on YouTube? Because I'd like to shut everything else off for my 6-year-old grandson, but I don't know how to do it.
1: It's not possible to specifically focus on that. You could set them up with YouTube Kids and subscribe to the channels that way, but you're still going to get other services, other networks around there. But alternatively, one option you could do if you really wanted to is specifically map shortcuts to those channels on an iPad or iPhone or Android. If you map the shortcut specifically to those channels, it'll effectively only show their playlists. That's the only option I can think of that would work there.
2: Thank you. Could you just explain how I map it, please?
1: It's about when you're on those, when you're on an iPad, for instance, if you hover over, if you go to the YouTube link inside of your web browser, you can right click, basically hold down the actual link with your finger, and it should have the option of add to home screen, and that will effectively create a small micro app for YouTube on that specific channel.
2: Oh, terrific. So I'll do it for both of them, and then he won't need to go on YouTube for anything else.
1: No, effectively, he just uses those two shortcuts.
0: I like that, Julie. I like your thinking. Thank you very much for your call. Let's sneak in Lisa in Geelong before we head off to the AFL Tribunal. G'day, Lisa.
3: Hi, how are you going?
0: What's your question?
3: Thanks for your show. I've got a Samsung Galaxy and it's running out of room. And I've got a Photos app as well as the Gallery app. Can I delete the Photos app and still have access to my photos and not lose any?
1: You can't really. So Galaxy phones, Samsung phones specifically, tend to have two sets of apps, two browsers, two Photos apps. The Photos app is actually probably more useful in this one because you can actually use it to back up to Google Photos in the cloud. So what you can do is you can actually set that app, which we had a question about this earlier in the program. You could actually set that one to back up to Google Photos. And then once they're all backed up, you could clear the photos off your drive. But having two apps is not eating up space. Having all the photos on your phone is what's eating up space. One other option to make life a bit easier is that your phone will have a USB-C port at the bottom. You can simply buy a USB-C thumb drive or a USB-C hard drive, basically any USB hard drive, plug it on the bottom and go into the Files app on your Galaxy and then copy all your files across, and then eventually you can take them off your phone. They're stored on your nice hard drive or thumb drive somewhere.
3: Yeah, I've heard that most of the apps take up most of the memory.
1: Apps take up some, but majority of the space that tends to go to photos for most people. You have to have some really sizable apps to take up space.
0: Lisa, I hope that helps you. Lee Stark, thank you for helping so many people today. In fact, so many more questions are coming in. We've run out of time for that, but people know what to do. Join us again on Tech Talk next week, right? And we can solve more problems of the world. In the meantime, Lee, thanks for having a chat to us today.
1: Happy you learned something. Always happy to help.
0: Always learning something from you. Lee Stark there, the founder and editor of picker.com.au. Let's go to the roads because a lot's happening on the ring road. James Padley can tell you.
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6: Thanks, Warwick. The M80 Ring Road is still closed. Greens were bound at Sydney Road following a serious collision at the Hume Freeway earlier this afternoon. Delays of up to an hour are pushing back past the Calder Freeway, so your best option is to avoid the M80 completely and take the Tullamarine Freeway to Bell Street instead if you are heading out east, or exit the M80 if you're already on it at Sydney Road, then use Marnie's Road and return to the Ring Road via Edgars or Dalton Roads. There's also been a collision on the Monash Freeway inbound before Yarra Boulevard with the left lane closed and speeds at 40. Delays easing following a collision on the Westgate Freeway outbound before Greaves Parade, with the left lane having just reopened there. And a couple of broken down trucks to watch out for, one in Campbellfield on Sydney Road southbound at Somerset Road blocking a middle lane, the other on the Princes Freeway outbound before Corroit Creek Road with the left lane closed there as well. That's the latest in traffic and transport. Right now it's 8 to 5.
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7: I've got to ask you though, are you a knitter?
8: My mother was a great knitter. Yep. I could probably knit a wetsuit if you had to ask. And she made me anything I pretty much asked for.
7: 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Okay, so have you still got a bit of knitwear that your mum made?
8: I've got this magnificent beanie. It's kind of a little bit oversized, on the coldest of days, it's fantastic.
7: That's a beautiful thing to have. Gosh, a mum knitted beanie.
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0: Your keyword for the draw for AFL Grand Final tickets coming soon. Keep listening. In the meantime, we'll keep talking football. 1300 222 774 is the number. Give me your verdict. Should Lachie Neale be able to play in the Grand Final? Because his future is in the hands of the AFL Tribunal, which is about to kick off in just a few minutes' time. Our station reporter, Kate Mead, was at the Brownlow last night asking familiar faces about Lachie Neale. This is what they think.
9: Okay, Dipper, should Lachie Neale be playing this weekend?
10: I haven't seen the instrument, so there you are. I'm a Brownlow medalist, so he's a Brownlow medalist, right? I think he should be playing.
9: Scott Pendlebury.
11: Not sure.
9: Max Scott.
10: It's a great question. I think looking at the vision, it's a tough sell, but I'd expect to be suspended. But I feel like Lachie Neale's got a great record, 300 games, two Brownlows. Brownlows is literally the best and fairest player in the comp.
12: Marcus Carlo Montempelli. Good question. I really don't get involved too much, to be fair, with match review stuff. So, I'll let the people in charge take care of that.
9: James Hearn. Okay, Lachie Neale, should he play this weekend?
13: Absolutely, he should play. He's a superstar.
0: Erin Musketa-Vetterer is going to be there, sports reporter with ABC News, watching on for us for the Tribunal tonight. What is Lachie Neale up for? Because at the moment, He's suspended for the grand final, yeah.
14: That's right. So he's facing the tribunal trying to get this one-game ban overturned. So he was cited for striking Hawthorn's Jack Ginnivan. It was graded as intentional, medium impact, and a hit to the body. So not the head, so that works in his favour. But it was very far off the ball, so far off that the broadcaster didn't pick it up, and the only vision that exists of it is so grainy and zoomed out. So that might work in his favour as well, because it's not crystal clear exactly how hard he's hit Jack Ginnivan and whether Ginnivan's gone down hoping to emphasise the hit, looking for a free kick, or whether he caught him by surprise so much that he did hit the deck quite hard. Now, Lachie Neale, the argument that the Lions are going to use is that he has played over 300 games and he's never been suspended. And that will come under the compelling and exceptional circumstances provision. So it's not really the good bloke provision. It's more like you've just been out there so long, you've played contested football for so many games, and this is the first time you've even fronted the tribunal.
0: 1300 222 774. You can tell me if you think Lachie Neale should be playing or not. The tribunal's about to decide on that, hopefully whilst we're on air, if not just after. The key word is on the way. Someone's texting about that too. Aaron, just on that then, there's a couple of arguments here. One is he's rubbed out and punching someone in the guts has been very difficult to get off this year in the AFL. The other argument is this provision that has allowed people who haven't been suspended for a long time to get a downgrade. Can you explain that?
14: Yeah, so this off the ball gut punches, it's something quite specific that the league was keen to crack down on this season. And 9 players have already been banned just for one game this season. A few of them have challenged. Just last week, Adelaide's Max Michelinie challenged. He was unsuccessful. No one's getting off these charges because the AFL don't want to see this off the ball. They don't want this replicated in junior footy. It's not a good look. It's nothing to do with the contest, so there's no need for it. The flip side of that is the precedent of Scott Pendlebury in March this year. Now, Pendlebury over 400 games without being suspended, another unblemished record for him. So he was charged with rough conduct. That was in the midst of a game in the contest. He was banned for a match, and Collingwood did successfully argue that his exemplary record, which is in the laws of the game, that was an exceptional circumstance. And given his clean record, he should get off. So there are two competing precedents, and we'll see which KC argues better in front of the tribunal tonight.
0: That's what it comes down to, right? I suppose just before I let you go, broadly in either AFL media world or in the sports reporting world, is there a consensus on which way the tribunal will go?
14: Everyone, I think, and I don't think I'm talking out of step in saying that Brisbane are feeling like it is leaning in Lachie Neale's favour, that because of his record and because it's not to the head, it wasn't high, high impact either, that it's on the lesser end of offending and they should be able to argue it down just to a fine.
0: Aaron, I better let you go to the tribunal.
14: Thanks
0: very much for joining us.
14: Thanks.
0: Aaron Muscatavetera there, the sports reporter at the ABC News. Tom in Skeens Creek. Really quickly, Tom, 30 seconds or less, what should happen to Lachie Neale?
15: Look, I'm a Hawthorn supporter. I watched them win their first grand final in 61. And the decision on whether he goes or not, it's out of the question. Don't rub him out, but on the second side of it, just ask Jack Ginnivan, did it affect him? Did he draw a free kick or not? Don't let the tribunal just rub someone out with a history.
0: Tom says, let him play. You can tell me what you think. I can also tell you now, it's time to play today's AFL Grand Final keyword, where I give you the keyword for Grand Final tickets, and you can send it in over the next 5 minutes or so. 5 minutes you have to get this keyword in. If you text it in right now to 0437 774 774, you go into the draw for your chance to win 2 tickets to the 2026 Grand Final at the MCG. So get your phone ready, 0437 774 774. The keyword you need for these Grand Final tickets now is bread. Yep, going with a 5-letter word, bread. Text it to me now and you'll be in the draw for AFL Grand Final tickets. It's news time.
16: Good afternoon, Nicholas Hines with ABC News. Melbourne's Royal Children's Hospital won't be able to use 20 brand new emergency department beds because there's no funding for the extra staff needed to operate.

0: Here's investigative reporter Antonia O'Flaherty.
1: In 2018, Victoria's government announced a $50 million upgrade to the Royal Children's Hospital. It included 20 new beds in the emergency department. While the expansion is almost complete, the hospital will be unable to use those beds because no funding has been provided for extra staff needed to operate them. The hospital's emergency department sees 90,000 patients a year, but equivalent facilities have 50% more doctors and 40% more nurses. An email shared among senior staff details their disappointment at the outcome after years of under-resourcing. The hospital, the State Health Department and Health Minister Ingrid Stitt did not respond to specific questions about the funding issue.
0: A 17-year-old has been jailed for breaking into a house in Kew and attacking the family inside last year. Here's Christian Silver.
2: This morning, Children's Court Judge Jack van der Steen described the home invasion as a grave violation against an innocent family. They were asleep in their Kew home last August when a group of masked teenagers broke in and attacked them with weapons. One of the occupants was stabbed 11 times and has permanent damage to his eyesight. One of the teenagers involved was today jailed for 2 years and 9 months. The court heard he was sorry for his actions and had apologised to the family. Two alleged co-offenders remain before the courts, while police are continuing to search for two others.
0: The Sydney court has heard emotional evidence from the family of alleged murder victim Jesse Baird during the trial of the former police officer accused of killing him and his boyfriend Luke Davies in 2024. Sarah Geraghty reports.
3: The Crown alleges 31-year-old Beaulamar Condon became obsessed with Jesse Baird after their brief relationship ended and stalked him in the months before he murdered the 26-year-old TV presenter and his flight attendant boyfriend at Mr. Baird's Paddington Sharehouse. The former police officer has pleaded not guilty to murder and his defence counsel says he was acting in self-defence. Mr. Baird's mother Helen wept in the witness box as she described her close relationship with her son. She told the court he expressed concern the accused was becoming obsessive with him in 2023. Mr. Baird's sister Courtney gave evidence that her brother told her Beaulamar Condon had been following him, acting crazy, and he was fearful of the accused because he was a police officer with access to a gun.
0: Reserve Bank Governor Michelle Bullock says she's optimistic about the potential long-term productivity benefits of artificial intelligence, but is warning of short-term inflation pressures. Data centre construction and business investment is accelerating, pushing up prices across parts of the AI supply chain. Speaking at an industry event in Sydney, Ms. Bullock says AI is the great white hope to improve productivity, but there's evidence that it's influencing the demand side of the economy.
4: So we've got this sort of awkward sequencing event at the moment where, in Australia at least, we are in a situation of excess demand, and the AI boom is adding to that demand ahead of any potential supply impacts that it might have going forward.
0: Prime Minister Anthony Albanese will meet with his global counterparts when the 81st session of the UN General Assembly starts tonight. Tweon Fitzpatrick reports.
5: The theme of this year's General Assembly is restoring trust and managing transformation. Fears of runaway artificial intelligence will be a burning issue. Earlier, the Prime Minister joined dozens of world leaders in calling for urgent global guardrails to ensure AI remains under human control. Mr. Albanese also formally launched Australia's campaign for a 2-year term on the UN Security Council from 2029, citing the risk of AI as a key reason for the push. He's due to meet with UK Prime Minister Andy Burnham, South Korea's President Lee Jae-myung and French President Emmanuel Macron later tonight.
0: Police say they'll have a strong presence in Melbourne on Grand Final Day, including mounted patrols and some officers carrying long-arm rifles. Police are urging footy fans to behave after angry Hawthorn fans threw bottles at the field umpires on Saturday night after Brisbane benefited from a late call. Acting Superintendent Matthew Bewey says anyone thinking of behaving like that should stay home.
6: We are not here to spend our time kicking people out. You know, people have spent a lot of money to come, and particularly Grand Final Day, to enjoy the event, and that's what we are expecting of all. It is a family-friendly event.
0: And weather-wise in Victoria, mostly clear right across the state this evening, and another mild to warm and mostly sunny day right across Victoria tomorrow. In Melbourne tomorrow, it'll be a top of 20 degrees. On Thursday, partly cloudy, 27. On Friday, possible shower, 26. Possible shower on Saturday too. ABC News.
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7: Traffic.
11: Good afternoon, it's James Padley from Transport Victoria. The M80 Ring Road remains closed greensbound at Sydney Road following a serious collision earlier this afternoon at the Hume Freeway. Emergency services are directing traffic with delays of up to an hour back to the Calder Freeway. Avoid the M80 Ring Road if possible and consider options like the Tullamarine Freeway to Bell Street instead. Alternatively, you can exit the M80 at Sydney Road, then use Marnie's Road and return to the Ring Road via Edgars or Dalton Roads. Meanwhile, there's a broken down truck on the Princes Freeway outbound before Coleroid Creek Road, blocking the left lane with recovery crews on scene, and lights are out in Lyndhurst at the intersection of Evans Road and Melinda Park Boulevard, with technicians working to rectify the issue. In the meantime, please follow the same rules as at a stop or give way sign and be extra vigilant for pedestrians. That's the latest in traffic and transport. Right now it's 5:06.
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0: In just a moment, we're going to talk about data centres. The government brought in new rules, or announced new rules today, a 150-metre buffer zone. So shorter than a footy oval, right? Between data centres and houses. Is that enough? They've also got plans around water. We'll talk about that together. But wow, you really want football tickets. You really want tickets to the grand final. But I need to ring this thing. That is your signal to stop texting the word bread. No, no more bread texts. Coming in after that siren will be entered in the grand final draw. So give it a rest. We had a good 5 minutes there. I'm blown away by the text. I really want you to go to the grand final. I hope you're the one that wins it, but stop texting that now. Coming up this half hour, as I say, data centres in just a moment. We're continuing our discussion around Lachie Neale as we learn if he will be playing in the grand final this weekend or not. The AFL Tribunal is deciding that right now. And I've got three words for you, and you do not know they're coming. But my friends, let me say them to you right now. Fat Bear Week. Fat Bear Week. I'm not going to say anything more. You're just going to have to grab another guardrails and come through the next hour of glorious radio with me. Charlie's in Carlton, though. In the meantime, on 1300 222 774, on Lachie Neale. Charlie, what did you want to say?
14: I've got to say, I don't know a lot about the particular case because I'm a bit of a football grinch. I'm a bit more excited about Fat Bear Week. But
0: I'm glad. Stay tuned.
14: I want to know why AFL gets a special leave pass that lets them be able to try assaults in a tribunal instead of just sending it to the cops.
0: Yeah,
14: if I hit someone at the workplace, I'm not going to... You know, there's not going to be some Charlie and Carlton's tribunal to let me get off the hook from, you know, yeah, punching someone.
0: We can't argue you didn't punch anybody in your last 350 days of work, Charlie.
14: No, exactly. Imagine that. Oh, yeah, didn't hit him for the last 10 years, but, you know, it's just not right.
0: It's an interesting view, Charlie, right? There is sports like boxing where it's mandated to be able to assault each other, and I suppose that extends to the field of play in some contact sports like the AFL. But you raise a strong point all the same. Thank you for your call. 1300 222 774. Andrew is in Ballarat as well. We've also been talking a lot of footy today in terms of where players come from, how they get to the AFL. Hi, Andrew.
15: G'day, how are you?
0: What did you want to say?
15: Oh, look, having gone through the process as a parent, it's pretty clear that the kids who are going through to the AFL are headhunted well and truly before they get to the private schools, because they're coming through the Coach Talent League, which is the official feeder program for the AFL. So these kids are on the radar from under 12s, under 14s, and then they're getting to that stage where they're talking to agents and agents are talking to them and they know they're going to be in the hunt. And that's when I get picked up. So it's not like they're getting a great private you know, education, they're getting maybe 18 months before they get drafted. So it's an interesting concept in terms of whether they're all coming from a private school or a public school, because most of them, I'd imagine,

0: would be from a public school and finish the last 12 months in their private school.
1: So as you've been saying, you watched this with your son. So you saw this happening with the players around you?
0: Yeah, there was a few that were, again, throughout the whole development program until the last 12 months, they'd go to a pretty prestigious school and not have to pay anything for it. And obviously they haven't gone through that whole education process at that school. So the Coach Talent League is doing its job in terms of developing the players, and the local clubs develop them to the point where they get picked for the, you know, the rep squads in the Coach Talent League. And then the Coach Talent League have their, that's where most of the people will be, the scouts and so on, are watching those games from very early on. Yeah.
1: So, and Andrew, as someone who saw this then, let me ask you this. How would you design a better system?
0: Well, I don't know if it's necessarily a broken system. I mean, if you look at it, the public schools aren't in the business of developing their profile to, you know, scout future students. They're a public school, so students are going to go to that school, whereas private schools need to push their barrow and get other students in. So they've got, I guess, a need to do that, and having an AFL player and that reputation as a strong sporting culture, school where you're going to get potential draft picks from the
1: kids. Oh, Andrew.
0: The kids that are on the cusp go there because they think they might.
1: Thank you very much for your call, Andrew. The phone sort of went a bit funny at the end, but I really appreciate you taking the time to take us through your experiences as well. It's 11 past five here on Drive. Warwick Long here filling in for Charlie Pickering just for a couple of weeks. Charlie will be back. 1300 222 774 is the number you can call me on, though. And tell me if a 150-metre buffer zone is enough between a data centre and a home, or should data centres be forced to build further away from residential areas? A lot was announced today. The Premier today announced new laws around the development of data centres in Victoria, the hot political issue, whether you're in a regional area or in a city area right now. The Premier announced, well, some of the rules, what the government's thinking is, and this is what he had to say.
2: It's very clear when it comes to data centres, though. We set the rules. The Carroll Labor government is going to put in place three major reforms for data centres. These will be the strongest, clearest reforms to data centres in the nation.
1: The key reform, the concrete reform, is a 150-metre buffer zone between a data centre and houses, as well as needing to use their own renewable energy supply and use non-drinking water. But as Raph was saying this morning, that's not as concrete. There are loopholes around that. Also needing to reinvest back into local areas. This buffer zone, though, this is raising questions. Do you think it's enough? You can tell me, 1300 222 774. Belinda Dennett is the CEO of Data Centres Australia, was on with Raph talking about that limit this morning. This is what she said.
3: It restricts the availability of industrial-zoned land in Melbourne to build this critical infrastructure. There are small pockets of land, and you reduce the footprint that can offer a return on investment. This is billions of dollars invested to build these facilities. Now, you either have to build up to make it financially viable, or it just isn't.
1: It just isn't. Dr. Sarah Mansfield is the Greens spokesperson for AI and data centres. Welcome back to the program.
4: Good to be with you.
1: Before we start on data centres proper, Parliament suspended business for the day in honour of Greens MP Tim Reid, who died on Saturday after a battle with cancer. I think it's important we mark his service. What impact did Tim have on you?
4: Oh, look, Tim was, an absolutely wonderful colleague and good friend of mine, and, you know, has been a real mentor to me. But I think, what we have seen, in the last couple of days, including today in the Parliament, is just that how widespread that feeling of warmth and love towards him is. Tim impacted so many lives, whether it's, you know, people in his electorate of Brunswick, people who were impacted by his work before he entered Parliament, as a doctor and as a champion of HIV prevention and research treatment, whether it's public health, climate, local safe cycling routes. There are people everywhere who've got a story to tell about Tim and how wonderful he was. And I think it's a mark of his character that people from right across the political spectrum only had good things to say about him. I think the words decent, you know, one of the good ones, he was the best of us, those are the sort of things everyone had to say. You know, while it is a huge loss, I think what it shows is we've been very lucky to have someone like Tim in this parliament and you know, in our lives.
1: And leaving quite a legacy too, certainly with politics being so much of a battle. It is sad sometimes that quite literally you feel like somebody has to die before nice things are said about them across the aisles, right? But we have that opportunity with Tim Reid this week, and that's been important to Mark. I don't want to spend all of our time on that because the politics goes on, right? The decisions that decide the future of how our state is run is happening right now, and 150 metres seems to be the distance between homes and data centres. Is it enough?
4: Well, I don't think so. I mean, some of these data centres are absolutely colossal in scale. You know, we're talking about, you know, one in Plumpton that is proposed to be equivalent to four Chadstone shopping centres or 175 MCGs, 150 metres. When you think about the noise, the heat, the pollution, the dust, potential diesel fumes, there's nothing in today's announcement about diesel. You know, for residents that are, you know, that far away, I don't think 150 metres is reassuring for them. The other thing is, where's that figure come from? You know, where's the modelling? Where's the evidence to support that further? We are concerned that these new rules don't appear to apply to any of the proposed data centres that are already in the pipeline. And for residents that are already living next to data centres within that buffer zone, what happens for them? You know, are they going to be compensated given that the government's out there now saying that, you know, 150 metres is too close or within that zone? So we think this announcement today, you know, while we welcome it because it shows that, you know, the pressure from the Greens and the community has forced them to retreat a bit, we are still very sceptical about the details of this announcement.
1: There's a lot there. First things though, diesel fumes, these are meant to be powered by renewable energy, aren't they?
4: Well, that's what they're saying, but there's nothing that explicitly rules out, you know, diesel backup generators. We're yet to see a lot of the detail of this. A lot of it's yet to be worked out. And I think one of the things we've consistently raised concerns about is what's the cumulative impact of these data centres on our energy system, on our renewable energy targets. You know, I think there's still a lot of unanswered questions, even when it comes to something like the energy question here.
1: And 150 metres now being the target, as you say, it's not retrospective, and I want to ask you about that in a moment, though. Mm. You say you've been campaigning on this. If you have a larger distance than 150 metres between houses and data centres, aren't you just going to push development of this onto regional areas that say they don't want these developments anyway and they should be in the city?
4: Absolutely, and I think that's one of the concerns we have. You know, just because they might be, you know, for some people out of sight, they're not out of mind. People across Victoria are very worried about these data centres and the impacts that they're going to have on our environment, whether that's in an urban area or out in the regions. We've got to think about things like, you know, valuable land that's used for food production on native habitat, you know, If we're just pushing them out to the regions, there's a risk that those, you know, that those sorts of land uses are compromised. There is still the outstanding question of energy and water use. We know that there's been some announcements about that today, but the devil will be in the detail on those. So, you know, I think the questions remain, regardless of whether it's in a residential area or further out in the regions.
1: You can join me on this 1300 222 774. Dr. Sarah Mansfield's with you, the Greens spokesperson for AI and data centres. Under laws announced today, there will be a 150 metre buffer zone between data centres, well, proposed data centres, and the residential houses. Your home will have to be more than 150 metres away from a data centre. Is that enough? What are your questions around energy, around water, around the development of

0: these sites in general. Sarah Mansfield, the other issue is the idea of using recycled water as a preference with a loophole that seemingly will still allow these data centres to hook up to mains water if it's impossible to get water otherwise. It wasn't that long ago Victoria was building a plant for desalination and a pipeline to the northern Victoria to literally keep water flowing to houses. When Melbourne was millions of people fewer than it is today, do you have questions about the water supply to these data centres?
1: Well, absolutely. We're in an area that's under increasing stress when it comes to water security. There is already talk of the need for a second desalination plant to meet just increasing demand from, the growing population in Victoria. And that's before you add in industrial uses like data centres. We have a drying climate. Our rivers are already flow stressed, and some of them are critically flow stressed right across the state. We've got farmers in drought. I think, it would be beyond negligent to allow, water guzzling data centres to proceed, with these sort of loopholes allowed until we are, firstly, absolutely sure we need the things. I mean, we haven't sort of touched on that. But secondly, without, firm plans in place to ensure that they absolutely cannot touch our drinking water.
0: Give me a shortish answer on this if you can then. Data centres, we are told, are the only thing that's growing in the economy right now. If you put too many rules in this, because you're saying this isn't going far enough, do we run the risk of tanking a Victorian economy because we weren't accepting enough of new technology and a new way to grow our economy?
1: I just don't think the economic case has been made. I don't think people are buying it. What are the economic benefits for Victorians? Are they going to, we know that the things don't employ that many people once they're built. There's a handful of construction jobs. We actually have plenty of construction work in Victoria. So I think certainly in the public's mind, the potential benefits of this, of these centres, for them, they're not there. The case hasn't been made. So I don't think, that's a great question. If you want to invest your money somewhere where we know there's a good return on investment, what about our medical research institutes? I mean, we've seen stories out today that they are, they're potentially going under. We have world-leading medical research institutes desperately in need of some funding. There's incredible return on investment. Well, why don't we look at somewhere like that?
0: You mightn't like my questions, but you'll like my next story because we're going to talk about just that next year on Drive. Sarah Mansfield, Brilliant. Thanks very much for your time on the show.
1: Thanks so much.
0: Greens spokesperson for AI and data centres. We invited the Premier and relevant ministers to join us on the program today. They were not available. We've got to get to the roads with James Padley.
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4: Thanks, Warwick. The M80 Ring Road still causing a lot of issues for commuters this evening. It's still closed. Greensbrook-bound at Sydney Road following a serious collision at the Hume Freeway. Emergency services are still there directing traffic with delays of up to an hour back to the Calder Freeway. Your best alternative is to avoid it completely and consider an alternative like the Tullamarine Freeway to Bell Street if you are heading out east. Alternatively, you can exit the M80 if you are on it at Sydney Road, then use Marnie's Road and return to the Ring Road again via Edgars or Dalton Road. There's been a collision at Melbourne Airport on the APAC Drive city-bound entry ramp to the Tullamarine Freeway. The left lane's closed for that one with speeds at 40. Emergency services currently on scene there, so please pass with caution if you're heading through. And there's a broken down truck on the Princes Freeway outbound before Coleroid Creek Road, closing off a left-hand lane. Recovery crews are currently on scene there as well. That's the latest in traffic and transport. Right now it's 24 past 5.
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0: Adrian's in Mount Martha and can join you on data centres. Adrian, what did you want to say?
5: No, Warwick, I was just thinking if obviously add a lot more cost to a project, but maybe consider putting them underground at all somewhere.
0: And that's what you'd like to see. Why is underground better?
5: Well, nobody likes to stare at them, and 150 metres really doesn't sound like it's far enough. Underground would help with the noise situation and really from an aesthetics point of view.
0: Well, thank you very much for

0: cell lines. Feels like we need more of that, not less. And together with that, there are also warnings that this loss is highlighting a bigger problem in medical research in Victoria. You can let me know if this worries you. 1300 222 774. Dr. Sarade Billiards is the CEO of the Association of Australian Medical Research Institutes. Welcome to the program. Is the loss of Hudson an canary in the coal mine, so to speak? Is it an indication of the health of the sector?
1: Thank you for having me on your program. The Hudson isn't closing its doors per se. It will continue to operate as a merger, if you like, with Monash University. But what this does highlight is a fundamental problem with our sector. And this may not be the first institute that either will have to undergo a merger, certainly lose jobs, or will completely close their doors.
0: So just how many jobs do you think are at risk right now?
1: Well, for the institutes that are in Victoria, they currently employ nearly 7,500 people. So we've already seen a decline in the workforce over the past couple of years while institutes are trying to grapple with the financial situation that they are faced with. So we're already seeing job losses. But if there is not a fundamental change to the funding landscape for this vital sector, we will see more job losses. And these are highly specialised, skilled individuals who have had a lot of training to help identify the latest breakthroughs to help the health and well-being of Victorians.
0: What needs to happen to shore up funding in the sector? What's breaking down right now and how would you fix it?
1: So this is something that hasn't happened overnight. This has been a train wreck that's been coming towards us for quite some time, and it's basically the fundamental problem is that the funding that is provided by the federal government for research grants, so for these individuals to undertake this research, is chronically underfunded. So to put it into perspective, for every dollar that is received from the federal government through a competitive grant program, our institutes have to find an additional 64 cents to enable that research to actually occur. There are mechanisms for which institutes are trying to plug that gap, and one of the key areas is philanthropy and fundraising, but it's not enough.
0: And relying on philanthropy doesn't seem like a good long-term business model.
1: No, it's not. And, you know, philanthropy, what they would like to invest in is high-risk, high-reward research. They don't want to just plug the gaps. And that's completely fine. So what we've been advocating to government, federal government, is increasing the funding that is available for health and medical research, but also we are advocating to the Victorian state government, who does provide some indirect cost funding, to increase the funding that they have currently got available for our independent medical research institutes.
0: So one institute sort of being absorbed into another, 70-odd jobs gone. You say so many more of these types of institutes around Victoria are at risk right now. At what point does it become a death spiral? Do people not want to stay in the industry with so much uncertainty about their job, and people don't want to enter the industry at all because they're seeing all of these closures?
1: Absolutely. You've hit the nail on the head. What we're seeing is, particularly for our early career researchers and scientists who, you know, have a passion for this area, who really want to come and, you know, do great things, they're seeing this uncertainty, and we're seeing a greater number of these early career researchers leave the sector. And as a peak body for the institutes in the country, what we're really concerned about is that we're going to lose the next generation of these groundbreaking world leaders who could be the next person that discovers a cure for brain cancer, as an example. And so that's a real worry for us, particularly also there's a lot of investment that's gone into these people to establish them as world-class researchers. So we're losing that investment that governments have put into this sector.
0: Dr. Sarade Billiards, thank you very much for joining us.

0: Even if it is about a disturbing situation, it's been good to talk to you.
1: Thank you for your time.
0: CEO of the Association of Australian Medical Research Institutes, sounding the alarm on the future of many of Victoria's institutes with, well, one, not closing entirely, being absorbed in a merger with another, with Hudson Institute of Medical Research announcing it's cutting dozens of jobs and being absorbed into Monash University. It's after 5:30. Ben Knight has made his way up the stairs to tell us what's making news tonight. Hi, Ben.
2: How you going, Warwick?
0: Yeah, I'm going good.
2: One of those days where the news rhymes a little bit. So you've got, and as I know you've been talking about, you've got these Victorian regulations to regulate data centres. And then at the same time, you've got the Prime Minister in New York, and I know you're about to talk about that, regulating, trying to regulate artificial intelligence at the global level. And it just really got me thinking, I don't know, I cannot think of another issue or another industry that has watched its social licence, if it ever had one, evaporate so quickly.
0: I think that's fascinating, right? And I have thought about this a lot being in regional Victoria where this has just become a flashpoint issue. And you've seen it in America as well, no doubt. This issue, I don't know if it was something a lot of people were angry at already and then media and politics is rushing to catch up, or if one's fed into the other really as quickly as you say, with social licence evaporating.
2: I think it is something that is genuine, it's heartfelt, it's visceral, and it's local. And the reason I say it is because it's in the United States, it's in Australia, it's everywhere, but it's as bipartisan or multi-partisan issue as you can possibly get. People really, really don't like them, and they already don't like them for the same reasons. But I was trying to think, I mean, you think of all of the big falls from grace. So, things like, I don't know, asbestos mining. Or, okay, here's one that's probably more recent. It's probably more applicable. Renewable energy. Okay, so we know that, as you know, in regional Victoria, in regional Australia, there are different views on whether renewable energy is a good thing, particularly when it comes to farmland. But even that's not a new one. It's taken a long time. Look, we're doing stories on people complaining about windmills 20 years ago, and the industry is still there. And I would say, while there is some resistance to it and some resentment, it hasn't lost its social license. But this is incredible. It hadn't even got going. They're built, they're running. But basically, before people had worked out what they were or where they were going to be, largely, people have decided they don't want them. It's a long way back for that industry. It's going to be some fascinating crisis management to watch.
0: Do you think some of that broke right is for decades people were told we need to change our power system, we need to find a way to get renewable energy into the system and make the grid work, and it's a finite thing and we need to work this. We've also had this discussion around water, right? Conserve as much water as possible. We've built this system to make sure we're all using a little bit, but we've got enough to share around. And this other industry has just come in and said, we need a lot of water and a lot of power. And everyone went, great, build lots.
2: Yeah, and burn diesel.
0: Yeah, and suddenly the wider populace turned around and said, hang on, that's different to what we've been told for decades. And then comes the anger.
2: Look, maybe it is as simple as, the difference is you put up a few windmills, it might be on one cocky's property. You put up a data centre in a residential area, it's more than one landholder who's going to be affected. Maybe it is as simple as that. But as you say, it's fascinating to watch. I think it's probably got a bit to do with the media environment that we're in, social media environment, the connectedness. And so this is one of those occasions when everybody is connected and everybody's talking about the same thing. Things happen really, really quickly.
0: The Prime Minister overseas, the Premier in Victoria talking about largely the same thing. And you can see it on ABC TV tonight with Ben Knight for your news. Great to see you, Ben.
2: Thanks, mate.
0: Ben Knight talking to you there. Let's go to the roads and find out how the M80 is looking. James Padley can tell you.
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5: Thanks, Warwick. We're still seeing significant delays of up to an hour on the M80 Ring Road Greensborough bound following a serious collision at the Hume Freeway. It is closed off from Sydney Road, though, with emergency services directing traffic. Your best alternative is to take the Tullamarine Freeway to Bell Street if you're heading eastbound, or exit the M80 Ring Road at Sydney Road, then use Marnie's Road and return to the Ring Road via Edgars or Dalton Roads instead. Meanwhile, there's been a collision at Melbourne Airport on the APAC Drive city bound entry ramp to the Tullamarine Freeway with a left lane closed and speeds at 40. Emergency services

0: is currently attending that one. There's also a broken down truck on the Princes Freeway outbound before Corroy Creek Road in the left lane, and lights are out in Lyndhurst at the intersection of Evans Road and Melinda Park Boulevard, so if you are passing through, follow the same rules as at a stop or give way sign and be extra vigilant for pedestrians. That's the latest in traffic and transport. Right now it's 24 to 6.
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10: Thank you for your company. 1300 222 774 is the number you can call. Joe's in the Mornington Peninsula on cuts to research institutes. What did you want to say, Joe?
11: Look, I just want to say, as a healthcare provider and worker, I am so concerned about what is happening in our economy at the moment. And it's not just health and research, it is health sector full stop. You know, the choices we make today will have enormous consequences for our society in years to come, starting from tomorrow. And I just want to know, what is it going to take for our government to tax offshore gas companies to start supporting our economy and our future? It's so concerning, and I'm living it every day.
10: Do you?
11: Staff shortages.
10: Yeah. Do you just worry about what we lose too, if we lose these institutes?
11: We're already losing now. Look at our patient wait lists. People can't afford private health insurance anymore. Our public system is overloaded. It is falling apart at the seams, and if we are not careful, we are going to lose the most incredible health system that exists globally. I mean, we are, you know, equality for every single Australian. What is it going to take for them to realise they need to start funding it?
10: Joe, thank you so much for your call. Joe's on 1300 222 774. If, like her, you would like to give us a call. Nicole's in Pascavale South on the issue of data centres we've been talking about as well. Hi, Nicole.
12: Hi. Yeah, just as per the previous caller, I mean, the public health system obviously needs a lot of investment, but our water systems need massive investment too. They underpin our economies, our environment, and the public health system. So the government's decision to sort of mandate wastewater for data centres is very welcome news. Really interested to see how wastewater treatment plants will be able to cope with these new increased loads of wastewater, as well as the associated contaminants that data centres bring into the system. So an interesting conundrum.
10: So water's on your mind too, Nicole. You think we need to spend more time thinking about this. Have you heard anything in the announcements that has given you confidence?
12: Using recycled water is definitely the way to go. We have an excess of it. We need to find better uses for it. It going towards the economy is a great step forward. And hopefully, because we're using less drinking water, that drinking water can now go towards the places that really need it, like communities, like public infrastructure, like our rivers, who really need a fairer share of flow.
10: Nicole, thank you very much for your call. Nicole there in Pascavale South. In a few moments' time, my friends, Fat Bear Week. Yep, we're going overseas for Fat Bear Week. It is a social media phenomenon, millions of votes, and it's kicking off right now. If you do not know what those three words put together means, we have a treat for you, my friends. Fat Bear Week is on the way. Before that, we need to find out what's happening in federal politics.
13: I will not be lectured about misogyny.
14: We will decide who comes to this country.
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18: Sit down!
10: Tom McElroy is the political editor for Guardian Australia, has been interviewing the Treasurer, so he can tell you about that in a moment, but we better say hi first. Hi, Tom.
19: Warwick, great to be with you.
10: Don't worry, you have nothing to do with Fat Bear Week, but it is on the way afterwards, just
19: no,
10: so everybody
19: no comment.
10: Knows. Yeah. take us to the United States.

0: the Prime Minister has been over there. It has been almost data centre adjacent in what he's been talking about. What can you tell us?
1: Yeah, the PM's been taking part in Climate Week, which is one of the events on the sidelines of the United Nations General Assembly. And while we're asleep tonight, he'll get involved in the official events at the UN headquarters on the East River in Manhattan. Overnight, he was one of 22 world leaders who joined a statement about guardrails necessary for AI development, calling for it to remain under human control, essentially putting a ring fence around it to make sure that the rapid technological process that's playing out there doesn't get out of the lab, so to speak, where AI is controlling itself and therefore putting humanity at risk, I think, even though that sounds like a bit of hyperbole. I think the challenge for leaders there is that the two main players, Donald Trump and Xi Jinping of China, are both resisting those moves to put proper guardrails around AI. Those two leaders are expected to meet in the US, not at the UN, but connected with the General Assembly. I think the leaders, including Anthony Albanese, will be hoping that this statement that they've signed adds weight to those calls that we're hearing from some of the big AI companies, and that the US and China get their act together and start thinking about the risk that this technological freight train poses to humanity.
0: Yeah, so Australia has obviously firm views on this. Other countries around the world have been talking about it. But if the main players like China and the United States don't want to do anything, that's where most of this infrastructure is. So is much going to change?
1: It's a good question. I suspect not. We do run the risk of letting the companies off the hook, it must be said. I mean, the CEOs and big players in OpenAI and Microsoft and Elon Musk and people like that are suggesting that regulation is necessary. If Donald Trump isn't prepared to give ground to China or impose regulation, the companies could regulate their actions themselves. I don't think that's too much to ask when there are serious people suggesting that there is a risk that humanity itself could come under threat because of the rapid development of this stuff. I think we're in early stages of this, and it's possible that national governments, including Australia, putting regulations in place could make a serious difference. But as the 130-odd world leaders start gathering in Manhattan, you would hope that somebody would take some leadership and there would be proper thinking done about how to protect ourselves from this, how to protect essential services, the technological systems that we all rely on, and not leave it to chance on AI.
0: And if we wanted to have more influence, not only around this, but the security of the world, having a seat for Australia on the Security Council might be a good thing. The PM's been making his pitch not only to those overseas, but also back home. Why does Australia want a seat on the Security Council?
1: Yeah, it's amazing. This bid for a Security Council seat, now this is for the term that is 2029 and 2030. And actually, it was initially planned when Tony Abbott was the Prime Minister and Julie Bishop the Foreign Minister more than a decade ago. So it shows how long these things take. Anthony Albanese is of the view that Australia is an important middle power, that we have a role to play in international affairs, and that a seat on the Security Council would give us serious heft in the international community for this 2-year term. Obviously, the UN is something of a diminished organisation, but I think people like Anthony Albanese believe that multilateralism, cooperation across borders, is the way to get things done in the world. The examples that he cites include climate change and tech regulation, including the social media ban. So, look, at the moment, I don't think there's much competition for these two seats. I think Australia and Finland are the only two declared candidates for two spots. So that suggests we're starting off well, but a late entrant could disrupt things. And as we know with the COP climate talks and other stuff that happens in these international forums, sometimes countries can get creative and enter the race late.
0: We're talking federal politics with Tom McElroy, the political editor for Guardian Australia. And Tom, you've had a chat to the Treasurer, who's been out this week speaking about that intergenerational report, which has staggering statistics in it about just how many Australians over 85 there will be, the fact that deaths were projected to outnumber births by the 2060s. What's he been saying to you?
1: Yeah, I've got him as a guest on our Australian Politics podcast. It's published this afternoon on platforms wherever you get your pods and on our Guardian Australia website. Jim Chalmers says that proper

0: provision of childcare services, including a move towards a universal access scheme, something that the government's been talking about for a couple of years and could take to the next election, is the way that the federal government at least can best support families in order to allow them to have as many kids as they want. He's avoiding saying how many children families should have or offering incentives. You know, back in the early 2000s, there was the baby bonus from the Howard government. Jim Chalmers is of the view that it's not government's role to tell people how many kids to have, but rather to make it as easy as possible if people want to have two or three or four kids or sometimes more. At the moment, the decline in the fertility rate is in part due to families choosing not to have three or more. And as you say, by the 2060s, that means deaths will be outpacing births for the first time. That's worrying for the government. That puts us in a group of countries with slowing demographics and economically challenging demographics. Jim Chalmers thinks that Labor's made some good steps on the way to universal childcare, but we asked him, is that still the plan? Is that what we should expect from Labor going into the next election? He says they're still committed to it, although it is very expensive.
1: Do you think Jim Chalmers, by making such a big deal of the intergenerational report, doing a big speech on it, being out, talking about it, do you think he was hoping to take some of the heat out of the immigration debate, which Labor felt like they were dragged into by One Nation? There's been criticism about how they're planning to restrict visas, particularly in rural Australia, about the working holiday or backpacker visas, but others as well. Do you think he was hoping to change that conversation with this report?
0: I think so. I mean, the timing of the release of this report has been set for a while. Obviously, One Nation changed the debate a bit with the release of their policy. But the numbers in there are interesting about population, demographics, that kind of thing. We asked him about the politics of migration. He's of the view that good policy will lead good politics and that Labor will be able to pare back some of the lead that One Nation have on this issue, particularly with the changes that were announced last week by the Home Affairs Minister, Tony Burke. But we asked him about that. I mean, a declining workforce, you know, fewer younger people, more older people post-work is challenging for the economy. Doesn't that mean that we need migration? He agrees with that. He says that well-planned, well-executed migration, including the kinds of skilled workers that the Australian economy particularly needs, is the way to go forward. So he's in lockstep with his government colleagues in that sense. But I think Labor's, you know, really, and the coalition as well, really thinking about this issue ahead of the next election. It's more than a year away at the moment, but they'll be hoping that some of the heat comes out of immigration and that some of the support that is moving across to One Nation, in particular because of a long history of that party campaigning for lower migration, will come off. It's going to be fascinating. At the moment, if the election was tomorrow, based on the current polls, we would see a huge change in the kind of two-party system, a huge change in the traditional strength of the coalition and Labor in the federal parliament. Mm. That'll be focusing the mind of people like Jim Chalmers, I'm sure.
1: Certainly so. And that's a big conversation I think will be informed by a lot with the Victorian election on the way. But Tom, I've got to leave it there because I have fat bears to go to. Thanks very much for joining us.
0: Best of luck. Thanks a lot, Warren.
1: I'll need it. Tom McElroy, the political editor for Guardian Australia, as he said. He has a podcast with Jim Chalmers that has just been released, but other podcasts are available as well. Let's go to traffic. James Padley can tell you what's on the road.
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4: Thanks, Warwick. The M80 Ring Road remains closed. Greensboro bound at Sydney Road following a serious collision at the Hume Freeway earlier this afternoon. Emergency services are directing traffic. Delays are still up to an hour back past the Calder Freeway. Your best option is to avoid the M80 completely and take the Tullamarine Freeway to Bell Street if you're heading east, or exit the M80 at Sydney Road, then use Marnie's Road instead. Meanwhile, speaking of the Calder Freeway, two inbound lanes are closed due to a vehicle collision after Keilor Park Drive. Emergency services are attending as well, with two lanes still open to traffic. There's also been a collision at Melbourne Airport on the APAC Drive city-bound entry ramp to the Tullamarine Freeway with the left lane blocked there and speeds at 40 as well. Emergency services are on the scene. Please pass with caution if you're heading through. That's the latest in traffic and transport. Right now it's 10 to 6.
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0: Sad news. It's breaking just now. Beloved illustrator Terry Denton has died age 76. In a post to social media, his literary agency Curtis Brown and publishers Pan Macmillan shared the news. You'd know Terry's work with Andy Griffiths, including the 13-story Treehouse series, which kids love, can I tell you that, and the Just books as well. So valet to Terry Denton, who has died at aged 76. David Astle will cover this further in evenings after 6:30, so stay tuned for that. But sad news with the news that Terry Denton has passed, 76 years old, from the 13-story Treehouse series and Just books and so much more.
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0: It's the time of year when the internet salivates over rotund bears and millions of votes are cast to decide the champion of Fat Bear Week. But what is Fat Bear Week? And why am I so excited? Sarah Bruce is a spokesperson for Katmai National Park and Preserve and can join you now. Welcome.
3: Hi, thanks for having me.
0: Do the bears mind that we call them fat?
3: No, fat equals success in Katmai. So the fatter the bear, the healthier they are.
0: I love this. Tell us everything about Fat Bear Week. It is something that has moved in my world for, over a decade now, but it keeps getting bigger and bigger. What's it all about?
3: It's about celebrating the success of the ecosystem that we protect here in Katmai. Having really fat, successful bears shows that we have really healthy ecosystems. Their main food source is salmon. So salmon need really clean, oxygenated, cold, clear water in order to survive. And the ecosystems are so healthy up here that they are able to continue to survive and make these bears really fat. So we want to celebrate that. And it started off as kind of like a silly thing on Facebook, and then more and more people got interested in it. And so now it's this huge phenomenon. And we love bringing the world of Katmai National Park into everybody's living room. Anybody with an internet connection can join in on the fun.
0: 1.7 million votes last year. That is more than a phenomenon, really. That's huge.
3: It's been really, really fun to be a part of. There's a really big team behind the scenes working to get people in on the fat bear love and to educate people about this place and just to give people access to a really hard to reach place. So it's really cool to see how many people are enjoying it. And the fact that it grows every year is crazy. We think it's going to plateau and then it just takes off again and finds new life. So it's really special.
0: So you get photos of the bears in the wild and then everyone gets to judge, well, who's the fattest? Who's winning at the competition of preparing for winter? Is that how it works?
3: Yeah, so the bears, there's many, many bears in Katmai, over 2,000, over 4.2 million acres of land. And there's one specific river where there are viewing platforms to view the bears. And so those are our most popular bears. They're the only ones that you can view on camera. And that's at a place in the park called Brooks Camp. And they're on the Brooks River. And so every May, the ranger staff, we head back out to Brooks Camp for the season. And as soon as the bears start showing up, we start taking photos of them. So that way we have their skinny before photo. And then they feast on salmon all year long, all season long. And then in September, they are nice and rotund. So we are taking their after photos. And then there's a group of us that kind of narrows down which bears will be a part of the bracket. And that's all up to which bears are there in the spring and there in the fall, and did they give us a good profile shot of their bellies? So they narrow it down for us, and then it's a little subjective. The team picks who's in the bracket and who goes up against who. So at least for the first round.
0: That's so great because it's a real chance to learn about the life cycle of the bear too, right? There are times when they're skinny, and there are times, like what you're celebrating now, when they're really fat.
3: Yeah, it's definitely that celebration. And the cameras that we have that are hosted by Explore.org, that's the best way to see wild brown bears in their natural habitat, like unimpeded by human development. You get to see all kinds of bears along the Brooks River. We have adult single females, the teenage bears that we call subadults, and the adult males. So we've got the whole cast of characters in the bracket.
0: Sarah Bruce is with you. Now, tell me about some of the winners. I want to talk to you about some of the winners. Chunk was your last year winner, wasn't it?
3: What an incredible bear. He is one of the most dominant bears at the falls. He can really take any spot on the river he wants. Last year, he came back with an injury to his jaw that kind of is leaving him with a perpetual disability. He'll have that broken jaw forever, but he is still able to like get really, really fat. And he won last year. He's back at the river this year, also looking incredibly fat. And it just goes to show the adaptability and the resilience of these brown bears that we don't get to see if we weren't in the wild. So having access to that wild place and seeing these wild bears, we would have no idea things like this happen in the bear world without being able to view them at the Brooks River.
0: It's the good and the bad of a wild animal and their life and how they're working. And it's amazing that Chunk had this injury and his mouth kind of hangs open now, doesn't it? But he could still get fat. He's still living a successful life in your nature reserve.
3: Yeah, he's definitely successful. He's able to still be really fat. I mean, he won the competition last year. Maybe it was the sympathy vote. People were like, oh, his broken jaw. But the before and after photos are very telling as well, where he comes out of the den in the spring and he looks fat. It's like, oh, that bear didn't lose any weight. Like, that's still a fat bear. And then when you see him in the fall, you're like, oh no, that's a fat bear. He's just big all the time. But in the fall specifically, super, super fat.
0: Grazer, Holly, Beadnose, 747. Who gets to name these bears?
3: All the bears have a number. There's a project at the Brooks River with monitoring the bears of the Brooks River, which individual bears return each season. We have a position at the park called a bear monitor, and they are taking data like where the bears are. Are there a lot of people around? Are there anglers fishing in the river? How many planes are coming in to sort of just have that data set and to know how the population changes over time? So each bear is assigned a number. And then we used to share the nickname that the bear monitor would have for these bears. So, oh gosh, so like 409 Beadnose, who was the 2018 winner, she had a beady little nose, so she got the nickname Beadnose. We've since done away with the nicknames because we want to keep the anthropomorphism to a minimum, but there's still these bears that have the names, and the fans of the bear cams, they also come up with nicknames for them. So while the park isn't providing them, they still emerge. And that's just one way that people get to interact with these bears.
0: Well, happy Fat Bear Week. People can go and vote and decide on their winners. And I'd imagine it's a huge week ahead for you, Sarah Bruce. But thank you very much for spending some time with us in Melbourne here in Australia.
3: Yeah, thanks for having me. Happy Fat Bear Week.
0: Spokesperson for Katmai National Park and Preserve, a voting between the 22nd and 29th. Of September. It ends at the 29th at 2 a.m. Melbourne time for those playing at home. David Astle's wandered in the last few seconds of the show. What can we expect from you?
4: I'm getting confused, mate. It's Fat Bear Week. It's Speak Like a Pirate Day a couple of days ago. I don't know. And then we've just got Brownlow last night. What day actually is it?
0: It'll be Fat Bear Week Speaking Like a Pirate with a tribunal hearing tomorrow.
4: All right. Have you chatted to a robot recently? I think you have, even if you don't know it. And what kind of language do you use? And the worst place you've ever stayed in. So let's hear those hotels and share houses. From hell.
0: I had a night in a hotel where I didn't realise I'd left the window open, the screen, and there was some very loud conversations going on all night outside. And a very cold night. It was in Warrigal. I hope you get a story like that tonight. That's it for me, though. I'll be back with you tomorrow. Have a good evening.
5: Good evening, Nicholas Hines with ABC News. Homicide Squad detectives are investigating the death of a baby who was found unresponsive in Ballarat on Sunday. Emergency services were called to a property on Leith Street in Redan on Sunday afternoon where an 8-month-old baby girl was found unresponsive. Police say she was taken to a Ballarat hospital, then later transferred to a Melbourne hospital where she died today. A 23-year-old man has been interviewed and released pending further inquiries. The exact circumstances of the death are yet to be determined. A man who assisted in the alleged murder of a Warrnambool man more than two decades ago has told a jury he saw fear in the eyes of the alleged victim. Jean Bell reports.
6: 74-year-old Stephen Frederick Johnson has pleaded not guilty to one charge of murder in relation to the disappearance of 38-year-old Christopher Jarvis in June 2006. In the Warrnambool Supreme Court today, the jury heard from a key witness who claims he assisted Mr. Johnson with the alleged murder. The man, who cannot be named for legal reasons, told the court he saw fear in Mr. Jarvis's eyes when Mr. Johnson physically attacked him during an ambush. The man said the accused killed Mr. Jarvis with a baseball bat before burying his body in bushland and setting Mr. Jarvis's car on fire. Mr. Jarvis's body has never been found. The trial continues.
5: The $50 million expansion of Melbourne's Royal Children's Hospital is almost complete, but 20 new beds won't be able to open. Here's investigative reporter Antonia O'Flaherty.
7: The Victorian government funded a $50 million upgrade of the Royal Children's Hospital, including an extra 20 beds in the emergency department. But the hospital will not be able to open those beds because funding has not been allocated for the extra staff needed to operate them. The hospital's emergency department sees 90,000 patients a year, but it has fewer doctors, nurses and beds than other similar hospitals. AMA Victoria said in a statement that the lack of funding for extra staff means demand will not be met and stress on staff will continue. The hospital, the State Health Department and Health Minister Ingrid Stitt did not respond to specific questions about the funding issue.
5: Federal opposition leader Angus Taylor has refused to directly comment on a proposal by his own shadow cabinet minister to allow access to superannuation to help Australians buy a home. In a speech to the Financial Services Council today, Shadow Housing Minister Andrew Bragg suggested the idea of using super as collateral for a loan or withdrawing a lump sum for a house deposit. Angus Taylor says the coalition will have more to say on housing policy ahead of the next election.
8: Superannuation is Australians' money and it's not up to union officials to dictate how it should be invested. We want to see Australians have the choice as to how it's invested, but this is not coalition policy.
5: Australian children's author and illustrator Terry Denton, best known for his work on the popular Treehouse series, has died, aged 76. His literary agency Curtis Brown and publisher Pam McMillan announced that Denton died surrounded by his family yesterday. Denton enjoyed a creative partnership spanning three decades with author Andy Griffiths, illustrating the Treehouse books, beginning with the 13-story Treehouse. He was also known for his Gasp series, which was adapted for television. In sports news, Socceroos defender Milos Jegernik has hailed the next generation of Australian players coming through. Australia is getting ready to play powerhouse Brazil in two home friendlies, the first on Friday in Townsville and the second in Brisbane on Tuesday. The squad's young talent base continues to grow and Jegernik says their character is as important as their ability.
9: We're safe. We've got a really good group of people, first of all. I think they're really good people, which for me is more important than players, because that sets the standards for the future, for the next 2, 3, 5, 10 years, that Australian football is in good hands and good feet.
5: And the father of a six-year-old boy with a rare cancer says his son's spirits have been lifted by sharing a special relationship with last night's Brownlow winner. Collingwood superstar Nick Dacos paid tribute to Logan, who was diagnosed with neuroblastoma when he was just 11 months old, during his award acceptance speech last night. Logan's father, Shane Goldfinch, says Dacos also arranged for his son to run through the Collingwood banner with him for his 100th game.
10: Amazing. Yeah, he didn't have to do any of that. We're forever grateful, and it's obviously extended to now towards the end of the year, and they've got such a close relationship, so we're so grateful.
5: And to the weather across Victoria, it's going to be another fine day tomorrow. Mostly sunny conditions right across the state. In Melbourne, warming up to 20 degrees tomorrow. On Thursday, partly cloudy, 27, and a possible shower on Friday and Saturday. Right now, it's 15 degrees.
11: Good evening. Welcome to PM. I'm David Cody, coming to you from Gadigal Land in Sydney. Tonight, the self-defence argument from Beaulamar Condon, the man accused of killing a Sydney couple with his police firearm. Also, as Donald Trump bans three US media outlets from the White House, does Australia need a right to a free press? And can a deal to rein in the risky development of artificial intelligence be struck when China's Xi Jinping visits Washington?
12: Potentially, I think the US and China could at least start to have some sort of dialogue. The problem is both Xi Jinping and Donald Trump will interpret any self-imposed limits as potentially exploitable by the other side to race ahead.
11: The shooting deaths of two young men in a Sydney home in 2024 shocked Australians, but was especially painful for Sydney.

0: in his queer community. A then police officer, Beau Lamar Condon, was charged with 2 counts of murder, and a 3-month-long trial has started in the New South Wales Supreme Court. The 31-year-old accused has pleaded not guilty, and his lawyers say he shot the men in self-defence during a struggle involving his police pistol. Prosecutors say the then senior constable disguised himself as an Uber Eats delivery driver when he entered his former partner's home and shot Jesse Baird and Luke Davies in a cold-blooded double murder. ABC court reporter Jamie McKinnell is with us. Jamie, it was the defence up today, so how has Beau Lamar Condon's counsel explained what happened in that house?
1: Well, this afternoon, the jurors were told that the defence team will argue that Beau Lamar Condon acted in self-defence the day that Jesse Baird and Luke Davies were shot at Jesse Baird's Paddington Terrace in February 2024. The jurors heard that Mr. Lamar Condon and Mr. Baird have previously been in a brief romance, but Mr. Baird broke that off for the final time in around mid-November the previous year. And today, defence counsel John Stratton SC gave an opening address where he said there was no dispute that his client was pretty upset by that breakup. He told the jury that his client went to Mr. Baird's Paddington Terrace on the day of the alleged murders, and the jury was told that the accused wore that Uber Eats delivery driver outfit that you mentioned, because that would mean that if anyone was unexpectedly home, he could pretend that he was a delivery driver. He wanted to go there, according to the defence counsel, because he wanted to retrieve some jewellery that he'd left there and avoid the embarrassment of having another meeting with Jesse Baird. But Mr. Baird was home, and Mr. Stratton said that Beau Lamar Condon was surprised by that, and Mr. Baird didn't recognise him because of the helmet. He said his client had a gun on him at the time because he was a police officer, and according to his training, that couldn't be left in a car unattended. Mr. Stratton said there was a struggle, and during that struggle, the gun went off twice. Mr. Baird was fatally wounded, and the gun was flung into another room. And then Mr. Stratton said during his address that his client tried to call 000 and head for the door, but that's when he encountered a second man, Mr. Davies. The jury was told there was another struggle also involving the gun. And according to Mr. Stratton, during that second struggle, Mr. Davies pulled the trigger and fatally shot himself. So all up, this is a case, according to that defence opening, that Beau Lamar Condon's actions, according to his lawyers, constitute self-defence. And the defence team has said that their clients never planned to harm anyone that day.
0: And the mother and sister of one of the alleged victims, Jesse Baird, appeared as witnesses today. What did they tell the jury?
1: Yeah, we heard from Helen Baird. She said she was very close to her son, Jesse, and she remembered talking to him about this brief romance that he had with the defendant previously, but also Mr. Baird not being very interested in anything serious with Beau Lamar Condon. She told jurors today that her son also told her that he was concerned that the defendant was becoming obsessive about him, and she actually became quite emotional and fought back tears as she was also asked about her son's new relationship with Luke Davies. She said she met Mr. Davies once when he visited Victoria and said those two were smitten with each other and things were going very well. We also heard from Courtney Baird, Jesse Baird's sister, and she recalled different conversations, including one where Jesse Baird told her that he suspected he was being followed around by Beau Lamar Condon. She said he was fearful, he was scared, he was shaken up a little bit. He was talking about things that he, as in a way that he couldn't comprehend that someone would do these things. And that fits into what we've heard from the Crown's opening address. The Crown will paint a picture of Beau Lamar Condon having an obsession and becoming a bit infatuated. The Crown alleges that he went through a period of stalking Jesse Baird before these alleged murders.
0: Jamie, thank you. ABC court reporter Jamie McKinnell. The ongoing stoush between Donald Trump and US media outlets is headed for the courts after the president banned CNN, MS Now and Politico from the White House. Other US broadcasters have suspended their pooled television coverage of the president, and the outlets have sued the president, accusing him of violating their constitutional rights. Americans have a right to a free press, but there's no such protection here in Australia. Angus Randall reports.
2: Even before his first inauguration, Donald Trump had a hostile relationship with sections of the press.
3: You are fake news.
2: That's escalated in recent days, with major media outlets CNN, MS Now and Politico losing access

0: to the White House.
1: I think I have an obligation not to let fake news. They're very bad for the country, very bad for national security, so I have that obligation. So we'll see how it works out.
0: The three news organisations are taking the White House to court, arguing it's a direct assault on the First Amendment of the US Constitution, which protects freedom of speech and a free press. Vice President J.D. Vance insists it's not a ban.
2: They can still report. They still have the access to free speech. They're just not going to get an office in the White House anymore. And I think it's totally appropriate, unless, of course, they start to behave like real news organizations.
0: Donald Trump is facing pressure from other media outlets to back down. Today, CNN reporters were not allowed to fly on Air Force One with the president. And other channels, including Fox News and CBS, also chose to stay away in solidarity. These outlets are members of the White House Press Pool, which represents a long-standing agreement between the nation's major media organisations to share footage and reporting.
3: Well, it certainly is an escalation.
0: Jeff Mason is a Bloomberg White House journalist and former president of the White House Correspondents Association. He's felt the wrath of the president firsthand.
3: At the beginning of this administration, the president and his team banned, or excluded is maybe the better word, the three main newswires, AP, Reuters, and Bloomberg, from what were permanent daily positions in the press pool because of AP's refusal to call the Gulf of Mexico the Gulf of America. We still get in occasionally now, but it is basically on a daily decision basis from the White House. And that may be where this is going with CNN and the other two news organizations, depending on what happens in the courts.
0: There are still ways for viewers to access Donald Trump's appearances. The White House has directed people to its own app and YouTube channel, dubbed Trump TV, where the president's speeches are streamed live. Australia's free press has faced its own challenges in recent months. The ABC and The Guardian have been asked to leave One Nation press conferences and banned from covering election night parties. One Nation party director James Ashby has said the party didn't want morally bankrupt or corrupt media organisations coming into a room. Rod Tiffin is Emeritus Professor on Government and International Relations at the University of Sydney. He's calling on other Australian media outlets to act in solidarity with their banned colleagues.
4: It is disappointing that the rest of the Australian media, the commercial TV and the newspapers, haven't taken a stronger stand against Pauline Hanson, because it is clearly an affront to press freedom.
0: If an Australian politician decides to ban certain media outlets, there's not much the media can do. Peter Grester is a professor of journalism at Macquarie University and the executive director of the Alliance for Journalists' Freedom.
5: Australia is the only liberal democracy in the world that doesn't have press freedom written into either the Constitution or a Bill of Rights. All we have is what's known as the implied freedom of political communication. As that name suggests, it's a freedom that's just been inferred between the lines of the Constitution. There is nothing absolutely explicit in there. And as we've seen multiple times, it's a very weak kind of protection.
0: He's calling for a federal media freedom bill that enshrines press protections in law.
5: And so we tend to take it for granted. We tend to assume that these protections are in our legal system and those protections are pretty robust. But I think this highlights just how vulnerable things are, particularly when you've got a president in the United States who is really undermining all sorts of democratic norms and, frankly, normalizing these kinds of restrictions.
0: The appeal against the White House ban will be heard in court later this week.
6: Angus Randall. The biggest meeting of world leaders, the UN General Assembly in New York, risks being somewhat of a sideshow to another great diplomatic event this week, a state visit from China's Xi Jinping to the United States. The Prime Minister, Anthony Albanese, has joined other world leaders at the UN, signing a joint plea for global safeguards to manage the safety and security risks posed by AI. But does Donald Trump and the leader of the other great global superpower, Xi Jinping, whose countries are at the forefront of AI, really want to do anything about that? President Xi isn't even scheduled to speak at the United Nations. Samir Puri is a geopolitics expert and a visiting lecturer at King's College London. I asked him about Xi Jinping's apparent snub of the UN General Assembly and what it says about the relevance of that global body and what it can achieve.
7: So there's a bit of confusion about this because Xi Jinping is in Washington on a state visit. But we can't rule out the possibility he makes a surprise appearance of some kind. at the UN. So I think we can't say for sure he's not going to show up, but clearly it's a bifurcated situation where US-China bilateral relations are considered to be something of a pedestal of international diplomacy. So the optics are really bad for the UN. But as I say, don't rule out the possibility that Xi Jinping doesn't make some sort of appearance at some point.
8: And both China and the US and everybody at the UN are dealing with such huge issues, wars, climate change, the rise of artificial intelligence. So this is a moment, Samir, where some of the leaders in the tech world are expressing concern about the capabilities of AI outpacing our ability to control it. And the level of concern we should have is contested, but Donald Trump has been pretty definitive, hasn't he? Whoever wins with AI wins, he says. So does Xi Jinping have any incentive to slow China's AI development?
7: So, yeah, Donald Trump gave that comment while he was at a golf tournament in Ireland a few weeks back. And obviously his winner-takes-all mentality and his lack of interest in details means that for him it's just full steam ahead. I think the application of AI in the military space is the part that probably won't slow down. But I think the applications of AI in civilian spaces, potentially I think the US and China could at least start to have some sort of dialogue. But yeah, as you say, the problem is both Xi Jinping and Donald Trump will interpret any self-imposed limits as potentially exploitable by the other side to race ahead. But, you know, it is an interesting mirror of what the USA and the USSR did at the end of the Cold War around limiting their nuclear arsenals. Obviously, in that context, completely different. Each side suspected the other one was ripping them off. So what they then did was establish some degree of monitoring to give some awareness and assurance. Now, I don't think that's necessarily possible in the AI world, because that would mean monitoring the progress of each other's tech companies. So I think there's, alongside any kind of mutual agreement to limit the speed of AI development, there would need to be some sort of confidence-building measures. But we're nowhere near anything like that yet. I think, frankly, if Xi Jinping and Donald Trump are even able to broach the subject, that in itself is an interesting mark of progress.
8: Mm. Okay, so what else should we be looking for during these talks between the US and Chinese presidents? There are trade tensions, of course. A truce on tariffs is due to end in November. Can they strike an enduring deal, or will it be back to a trade war?
7: Yeah, so there's lots of inherent tension here. China's global trade surplus is headed towards like $1 trillion for a second straight year. So whether Trump picks up on that point, you know, the accusation China is ripping off the world and product dumping, that's one massive risk. Something else that's been kicked somewhat down the road is the USA is still meant to approve a $14 billion arms package for Taiwan. If it's something that is not up for discussion at this summit, that would be a good thing for the summit. But if it comes up, if the Chinese still feel that the US president is about to unleash this as a negotiating chip, then that's almost certainly going to be a source of tension. And there's the obvious point, I think, which is that Xi Jinping is entering this summit with Donald Trump from a position of relative strength and stability, even if China has got its economic challenges, whereas Trump is mired in a needless and endless war against Iran that he started. I suspect a good summit for Xi Jinping is one that he shows up, has a good set of photo ops, and nothing really happens, because actually, you know, never interrupt your enemy while they're making a mistake. Trump is clearly making some huge mistakes with how he's conducted this war in the Middle East.
8: And on Iran, China maintains close ties to Tehran, buying a lot of its oil. Is there any incentive for President Xi to take some advice from the Americans, put pressure on Iran over the future of the Strait of Hormuz, for example, and Iran's nuclear ambitions?
7: I don't think there's any incentive to take advice from Donald Trump, because the Chinese position has been fairly set, which is it is privately and publicly backed the mediation that's been run initially by Pakistan, but now with Pakistan and Qatar as well. There's no incentive for China to pressure Iran. Iran's not necessarily a formal ally, but it is a good economic partner of China. I don't think China wants the Iranian regime to collapse, but equally, the main thing that Iran provides China is that the oil that it exports, and that, I think, is the primary concern for China, is to get back to buying that Iranian oil.
8: Samir Puri, thank you for joining PM.
7: Thanks for having me.
8: And Samir Puri is visiting lecturer at King's College London, based in Singapore, and author of Westlessness, The Great Global Rebalancing.
6: This is PM. I'm David Cody. You can hear all of our programs live or later on ABC Listen. Ahead, surprises about slow-moving creepy crawlies. Two new stick insect species are identified.

0: side.
1: The stick insect world, it's so tangible. You can see with your eyes, and they're so large. And it's because they're so large, it makes them even more insanely interesting and unique. And that fascinates me.
2: There's a new crackdown on so-called smart glasses, this time at public schools in Western Australia. The eyewear can record images and audio, and if you don't notice the little camera lenses or a recording light has been obscured, you might not even know you're being filmed. Students, teachers and anyone who visits schools will soon be banned from even having them on site. Experts are encouraging other states to catch up. Isabel Massali reports.
3: Monash University's Dr. Stephanie Westcott has been monitoring the emergence of smart glasses. But it was a few weeks ago when the alarm really went off.
4: When I saw that the smart glasses were for sale in Kmart, I thought, well, that is when teenagers are going to go and buy them because they're cheap and they're accessible.
3: She says that's the point when action should have been taken to stop their use in schools across the country.
4: Because if we're not preempting what might happen, then we are waiting for harm to occur. And that means that people have to feel the effects of that harm in order for us to act. And I just don't think that that is fair or reasonable.
3: Now the WA government has taken that step, announcing what it calls a nation-leading ban on smart glasses in public schools. The Education Minister is Sabina Winton.
5: Smart glasses might look cool, but there's absolutely no place in our schools and our classrooms for them. We know that these devices are becoming increasingly popular and increasingly more accessible and cheap, and there is a growing community concern about the risk of careless, criminal or malicious activity. As we know, smart glasses can record, they can film or live stream someone without that person actually knowing.
3: Workplaces and councils across the country are considering how to approach the technology, with some already preventing their use in pools, playgrounds and other locations. States and territories restrict them in public schools in a similar way to mobile phones. But it's understood the WA ban goes further, because the glasses aren't allowed on school grounds even if they're not used. And the ban applies to everyone.
5: There is no place for these devices in our schools, whether you're a student, whether you're a teacher, whether you're a parent or whether you're a contractor. And I don't suspect we'll have too many issues with it because we've made the position clear.
3: Monash University's Dr. Stephanie Westcott again.
4: That's a wonderful step. I would like to see it happen across states and territories, because what it actually says is we can't just trust technology implicitly or trust the users of technology.
3: The WA Education Minister says there haven't been any incidents so far, but the Principals Federation of WA says it's been warning that smart glasses have already been brought to schools. Dr. Westcott believes it's likely already causing harm in Australian classrooms. She studies misogyny and gendered violence in schools.
4: So there's a precedent here in what we've seen come before where when there's a new technology introduced, whether it is AI that is capable of generating deepfake images or whether it is iPads, which have been used to take photos of girls and women in schools covertly, we know that that technology will be used to cause harm.
3: Dr. Tama Lever is a professor of internet studies at Curtin University. He says the ban will also prevent deep fakes. That's when photos, videos and audio of real people are taken and manipulated.
6: It only takes sort of 30 seconds of footage now to create a deep fake of someone using, you know, the most rudimentary AI tools now. So I think that's often the risk here as well. You don't want to see a teacher or another student deep faked, whether that's bullying or something else. And it can have, you know, incredible reputational harm. Even if that's proven to be a deep fake later, the stigma lingers.
3: But both Dr. Lever and Dr. Westcott support their use for some students. Under the ban, principals can make exemptions for those with special circumstances, like medical conditions.
6: If you're someone who's blind or of low vision, these glasses might be incredibly useful, and we don't want to disadvantage kids in those circumstances. But I think in general, there's too much risk right now because we just don't have a strong trust relationship with the companies that are designing and providing these glasses.
3: The ban will begin next month at the start of Term 4. Federal Education Minister Jason Clare has been contacted for comment.
2: Isabel Massali reporting. Now, they're the insect that demands a double take. Why is that stick moving? And stick insects are so exotic, new species are still being found. Two new species have been identified by a researcher in far north Queensland.

0: white. And despite their extraordinary diversity, scientists still know surprisingly little about many of them. Here's University of Sydney researcher Braxton Jones again.
1: Like, Australia is huge, and you're just trying to find like a needle in a haystack with these stick insects sometimes, because they're a little fun fact. The name of stick insects, Phasmatodea, phasma, I think in Greek means ghost, because they literally just blend in so well. It's like they're a ghost.
0: But the challenge of finding them is part of what fascinates him.
1: The stick insect world, it's so tangible. You can see with your eyes, and they're so large. And it's just because they're so large, it makes them even more insanely interesting and unique.
0: He's just discovered two new species of stick insect in far north Queensland. The larger, mottled wing, Anchiala robusta, grows to about the size of a smartphone and is found along the wet tropics coast. The other is smaller and more slender, Anchiala marbienis, at about 11.5 centimetres, found only in the Marby Forest on the Atherton Tablelands west of Cairns. The creature's distinctive wings, just one of the clues he'd found something previously undiscovered.
1: So the colour of the wings, or the shape of the wings, or the length of their wings, that's very consistent within that species, but it's very different between species. And the eggs that these stick insects lay, I don't know any other organism where this applies to, but you can take the egg alone, and from the egg you can identify the species.
0: And there are plenty more questions about what lives in the wet tropics. The smaller of the newly discovered species has only been found in the Marby Forest on the Atherton Tablelands. Terry Carmichael is a senior project officer with the Wet Tropics Management Authority.
2: Most of that rainforest has been removed for agriculture. Marby Rainforest itself is a threatened ecological community under the Commonwealth legislation for protecting the environment. So not only do we have now a very rare stick insect living in that Marby Forest, and it just makes it more and more special.
0: He says invertebrates remain one of the least understood and under-researched groups.
2: So yes, more research, please. There's no doubt about that. But I guess we've got to leave some for the future for young scientists to get excited about and get out there themselves.
0: Which means there could be plenty more discoveries waiting in the leaves, all the branches, and on the forest floor. For researcher Braxton Jones, that's the appeal.
1: If you have a passion in insects, pursue it, because you never grow up. You're just a kid forever, and you're just having so much fun going through the one life that you have, just looking at how amazing the outside world is.
3: Dr. Braxton Jones from the University of Sydney, Christy Sexton McGrath reporting. Thanks for joining me for PM. I'm David Cody. The podcast of the full PM program is available on ABC Listen. Barbara Miller will be back with you tomorrow. It's been lovely to be with you. Good night.

0: Good evening, Nicholas Hines with ABC News. Homicide detectives are investigating the death of a baby girl from the Victorian town of Ballarat. Here's Georgia Lenton-Williams.
1: Police say the 8-month-old baby girl died in hospital in Melbourne today, 2 days after she was found unresponsive in a house in Ballarat. Authorities were called to the property on Leith Street in Redan on Sunday afternoon, where emergency services performed CPR before taking the infant to a local hospital. She was then transferred to a Melbourne hospital where she died. Police have interviewed a 23-year-old man and released him pending further inquiries. Homicide squad detectives are still establishing the circumstances leading up to her death.
0: Tributes are beginning to flow for Australian children's author and illustrator Terry Denton following his death at the age of 76. His literary agency Curtis Brown and publisher Pam McMillan have announced that Denton died surrounded by his family on Monday. Denton enjoyed a creative partnership spanning 3 decades with author Andy Griffiths, illustrating the Treehouse books, beginning with the 13-story Treehouse. Griffiths has paid tribute to his longtime collaborator, describing working and playing with Denton over 3 decades as an honour and a pure delight. An advocate says it's crucial community members have a say on data centres in their neighbourhoods after the Victorian government announced new restrictions for future developments. The new rules include a requirement for new data centres to offset electricity use with renewable energy, use recycled water,

0: and be at least 150 metres from homes. The government says the rules will come into effect before the November election. Head of Policy at Digital Rights Watch, Tom Sulston, says it's good to see the government taking action and says communities need to be included in the decision-making process.
1: Maybe you want to not have the giant grey humming box sitting at the end of your road. And the important thing really is, are local residents being genuinely consulted with? Are they being genuinely listened to?
0: Reserve Bank Governor Michelle Bullock thinks unemployment may need to edge higher to ease the pressure on inflation. July data from the Bureau's statistics showed unemployment rose to 4.5% in seasonally adjusted terms, and the August job figures come out on Thursday, the final major economic data the RBA will receive before making its next interest rate decision next week. Ms Bullock says it's important as many Australians as possible have a job, but she believes the current level of unemployment is probably still contributing to inflation.
2: I think, you know, between 4.5 and 5 will probably take enough heat out of the labour market that it'll ease pressure on inflation.
0: The Sydney court has heard former police officer Beaulamar Condon will argue that he acted in self-defence on the day he's accused of murdering Jesse Baird and his boyfriend Luke Davies in a Paddington share house. Sarah Geraghty reports.
3: The Crown alleges the accused became obsessed with Jesse Baird after the end of their brief relationship and went to his Paddington share house in February 2024 after carefully planning to kill him. But the 31-year-old's defence counsel, John Stratton SC, told the jury his client went to the house in a motorcycle helmet disguised as an Uber Eats delivery driver that day because he wanted to pick up some of his belongings when no one was home and didn't want to be recognised. He said the accused was surprised to find Mr Baird in the kitchen, but the 26-year-old didn't recognise him in the helmet. He told the court both the alleged victims were then shot in separate struggles with the accused and that in the case of Mr Davies, he'd pulled the trigger on himself.
0: Warning, this next story contains details of child abuse. Pope Leo will seek to redress some of the church's abuse during a visit to France next week. At least 330,000 French minors were abused between 1950 and 2020 by priests, religious figures or laypeople working in church institutions. Those figures were revealed in a landmark 2021 report that found France's Catholic Church had ignored the issue for far too long. This survivor says what she experienced was unthinkable.
4: I was raped at 9 years old. It was a daily occurrence and it was incredibly violent. It completely destroyed me and certainly many of my classmates as well.
0: And if that story has raised issues for you, you can call 1-800-RESPECT and 1-800-RESPECT. The AFL has granted Essendon a special assistance package for next season after the side claimed the wooden spoon this year. The Bombers will receive two additional Category A rookie list spots for 2027, with the AFL able to extend the support measure into 2028 and 2029. The club has won just 8 games across the past 2 seasons. Weather-wise in Victoria, it'll be another mostly sunny day right across the state tomorrow, with Melbourne heading to a top of 20 degrees. On Thursday, partly cloudy and 27. And right now in Melbourne, it's 14 degrees.
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8: Evenings with David Astle.

Almost the full song, isn't it? It's actually 23 seconds of a very well-known Australian crawl song. Do you know who was the focus of that song? Well, if you do, that is the very first question in our quiz that's coming up after seven. Now, we do have some solemn news that we'll be sharing in this next half hour. And for all those lovers of illustrations, children's books, the imagination that's just captured in pen and ink drawings, it's sad news to report the passing of Terry Denton, who was for many years associated with Andy Griffiths, and will be

0: talking, I hope, to Andy a little later in this part of the show. But if you've got recollections of those glorious books, from The Day My Bum Went Psycho to all the wonderful Treehouse books to the Just Tricking series, be lovely to hear from you. I'd imagine, given that those books have been very much part of our lives, you may have grown up on such books. Perhaps you read such books. I do love the fact, I'm very grateful for Andy joining us. I know how harrowing it must be for him at the moment, and for all of us who love Australian literature and children's literature and the great imagination, the fun, sheer fun of Terry's drawings. 1300 222 774, if you do have memories or you even met Terry. I had the quite bizarre experience of going along to a Andy Griffiths session as part of the Melbourne Writers Festival, because I was very keen just to see the hypnotism that Andy could apply to children. And he was just so wonderful, and is so wonderful, with quizzes and pratfalls and mistakes and beautiful non sequiturs, always bringing the kids into the audience, as did Terry Denton's illustrations. And when I was there, everyone, every child, well, probably one in two, thought that I was Terry, because I have that same lackadaisical, curly blonde hair, but I had nowhere near the flair and the brio that Terry brought to the illustrator's pad. 1300 222 774, if you do have recollections of those books, Andy will be sharing his own thoughts on this too. And you can text in on 0437 774 774. We've been trying our best to hunt down traffic. No sign at this point. But I can tell you, also as part of this hour, and it doesn't seem to sit sweetly with children's literature, however, it is a topic that is becoming more and more present in our lives. And that is the conversations that we have with robots, the conversations that we have with AI, whether we're asking Siri to help find my car keys, or whether we're talking to Poppy, the chatbot, on a certain ticketing platform, trying to work out if we can get dress circle seats, or where are those tickets that I had ordered and they haven't seemed to have manifested there on the website. You know what I mean. Tell me, have you had a conversation with a robot lately? That's our other topic coming up. Well, one bloke who almost is the opposite of a robot, because he is the multi-minded, multifaceted, and very naughty, wonderful Andy Griffiths, the author of so many of those books I mentioned, including the very bad book. It's a very bad day that we get to chat to the wonderful Andy, author of all those books with Terry. I think it's about 34 by my last count. Andy, is that right?
1: I think that's about right. Yes.
0: Wow. I have to say, that marks something like at least two decades of a relationship, a very strong bromance. And
1: I think you'll find it's three decades by the time
0: of course
1: finished
0: it is.
1: Up the treehouse.
0: Oh, it is too.
1: 2023.
0: That's those numbers again. And was it The Day My Bum Went Psycho when the date was made between you and Terry?
1: What do you mean, the date?
0: I mean when you first met.
1: No, it wasn't actually. It was in 1991. Mm-hmm. He was commissioned to illustrate a textbook that I'd written called Swinging on the Clothesline. And it was just a collection of very short, silly pieces for teachers to use in the classroom. And I was telling kids how to swing on the clothesline and how to wreck the clothesline and how to really get, you know, extra fun by annoying the hell out of your parents. And I remember the illustration you did for the cover showed the kids all madly swinging around a clothesline going at about 100 miles an hour and then flying off the clothesline up towards space. And I just went, oh, my goodness, that is exactly what I would have drawn if I had drawing talent. And that's where the bromance started there.
0: It's so beautiful. And what was it about Terry's illustrations? Clearly it was he thought beyond the boundaries, as that story illustrates. But was there – I'm also looking at a couple of the treehouse illustrations that he did, and he almost seemed to break the fourth wall. It was as though the child was not just looking at the drawing but was in the drawing.
1: That's really a great, a great observation, and that's probably how we both worked. And when we got together, it sort of supercharged our inner 10-year-olds. And we'd be like, oh, yeah,

0: let's do this, let's do that. This, can we push it here? How far can we, you know, how silly can we be? How rude can we be? And we just had, like I said, 3 decades to test those boundaries. And we found where the edges were sometimes, the bad book being one of them. Got into a lot of trouble there. We went too far.
1: Yeah.
0: But by the time we hit the treehouse, we'd got a lot of obnoxious stuff out. We'd done a lot of experiments. And we knew just intuitively how to bring the parents along with us as well as the kids. And that was the learning curve.
1: Yeah. Andy Griffiths, the evergreen story that we ask of musicians, I try and avoid this question, is which comes first, the music or the lyrics? But I'm going to turn that around and ask you, as a former musician and as a gifted writer, was it ever the case that the illustrations drove the stories?
0: Absolutely, and that was my intention, to work out how we could tell the story together, using the illustrations as powerfully as the words to convey the story to the reader. And they would often start with a drawing. Terry would draw something outlandish. What would he start with? Well, and, you know, the treehouse. I just said, look, I want to do a really dangerous, bad treehouse that, like almost kills everybody who goes in it. I want a tank full of man-eating sharks that will, without a fence, so you can fall in. I want a bowling alley, and I want the balls to fall out of the tree and hit people on the head. And I want a marshmallow machine that fires marshmallows into our mouth all day, because that's all we're going to eat. And he then went away and drew what became the 13-story treehouse. Wow. Now, I only asked for 3 levels, but he added bedrooms, he added a giant catapult, he added a see-through swimming pool without sharks in it. And so I went, oh, my goodness, this is so much better and so much nicer than what I was thinking. That's a treehouse anyone would want to live in. Let's call it the 13-story treehouse. It won't be bad. It'll just be distracting while we're trying to write the book. And off we went.
1: From 13 to 26 to 39, and the last was 169, or at least the last with Terry's involvement.
0: 13, well, that's the last, yeah. Mm. There's no treehouse without Terry.
1: No Terry.
0: And that was 13 times 13.
1: Yeah,
0: so
1: perfect.
0: When the kids asked us for another one after 13, we said, oh, let's double it. And we went to 26. And then they wanted another one. I said, hey, let's double it. And Terry said, no, the 52, that's too much drawing. let's just go 13. And so off we went.
1: So grateful for you to put some time aside, Andy Griffiths, marking the wonderful friendship, that bromance and that creative fury that you and Terry Denton had entered, as we note the passing of Terry Denton, such a gift to the Australian literature, as a gift to Australian imagination too. And I'm going to ask you to use your words here, Andy. There is an app, as you know, that will help to navigate anybody by using 3 words, and that will pinpoint a place somewhere in the world where you are standing. Yep. What 3 words come to mind if you're trying to encapsulate the wonder of Terry Denton?
0: Clown, mm-hmm, is the first one. He was a true clown. He was effortlessly funny. Clown, joyful. I've noticed just this afternoon in a lot of the tributes, everyone mentions the joy that he brings and brought in his real life and in through his drawings. Clown, joyful, I've got Jill here, and Jill is an editor and wordsmith. And what is it, Jill? funny. He made us laugh. And when we were on stage, he would be the funny. I would just be killing myself laughing. In fact, our greatest achievement was when we were on stage for about 1 minute and he had his shoe off in his hand. And I said, Terry, why have you taken your shoe off? And he says, I don't know, I just wanted to take your shoe off. I said, it stinks, you know, this is supposed to be a book launch. And I said, give me the shoe. And I gave it to the people in the front row. Hey, smell this. And then I said, Terry, give me your other shoe, because they want to smell it on

0: the other side as well. And I said, pass it back. And then they were all throwing the shoes backwards. It was mayhem within about 2 minutes of us being on stage. And then someone got, then a father got hit in the back of the head with shoes. And our publicist was waving wildly, like, stop this, stop. That was Terry on stage.
1: What a wonderful way of remembering. What a zany, a beautiful man Terry Denton was. Yeah. I'm going to let you go, Andy, but there's so many texts coming through giving their love, giving condolences. I have two picture books by Terry, Felix and Alexander, Picture Book of the Year in 86. And this one, I worked in the pharmacy of the Mornington Peninsula, says Karen from Hastings, many years ago, and my youngest was obsessed with the books and illustration from the Treehouse series. I told Terry of my son's admiration, and after a few minutes, he handed me a drawing on a scrap of paper from the bottom of the script pad with a funny picture and a note saying, keep reading, Adam. It is such a special possession, and he was such a special man, says Karen. He certainly was, and you've brought him to life in your own fashion, and you're generous with your generous time too. I really appreciate it, Andy. Thanks so much for being part of the show.
0: Thank you, David. And once you were mistaken for him,
1: very much
0: came to one of our
1: 2018
0: shows.
1: I went along just to see how you do your thing, and everyone wanted me to sign all the books, and I felt as though I could have got away with it, but I had both shoes on and they knew that I was an imposter.
0: Yeah. What's your drawing talent like? I do need another illustration.
1: Yeah, that's right. As for those see-through water swimming pools and the bowling balls that fall from a tree, I'm just not in that league at all.
0: Yeah, sorry, I don't need another wordsmith.
1: I think you're well suited there with you and Jill. You've got the words sorted out. We are saluting, of course, the man who was the master of those fabulous, whimsical and naughty illustrations, Terry Denton. And again, Andy, thanks for your time.
0: My pleasure. Thank you.
1: All this, mate. Oh, and so many lovely texts. I didn't want to just jump in because we've got so many callers, but I will go to Sarah in Alphington who's been waiting. Hi, Sarah.
2: Oh, hi. I've just, been going back through some old emails because my son, who's now 16, mm-hmm. when he was six, he was contacting Andy and Terry. Now, Andy was probably more sensible than Terry and didn't publish his personal email.
1: Yeah, that would be right.
2: But Terry did, and so I sent him an email saying, you know, this is what my son said. He wants Jill to come in her catenary and take him to their treehouse so he can be turn seven in their birthday room, blah, blah, blah.
1: Yeah.
2: And I said, if you don't have time to reply to this, I will just doctor a response. Mm-hmm. But he replied, and so, hi, Leon. Thanks for your email. It'd be fun to see you in the treehouse for your seventh birthday. Unfortunately, Jill has gone off in her cat-powered intergalactic space animal rescue craft to rescue some animals in danger. I think she won't be back in time. I hope you have a happy birthday and your rabbit, which was, he talked about his rabbit in his email. Rabbit doesn't have too many marshmallows that he loses the plot and falls off the balcony. All the best. Terry, how lovely.
1: Honestly, that is so, I mean, the effort that he did, that he took, and that he spoke so directly to Leon, particularly with the rabbit and the reference to all the books and to Leon's request, it's respect, it's love, it's zaniness, it's all those things we've just heard from Andy. What a beautiful possession that you've got there, Sarah.
2: I'm sad
1: too. I mean, really, he was just that person who could almost imagine what children think by those beautiful, capricious drawings that just seem to break beyond the boundary of the page.
2: Yeah. And the other thing was that he gave children the permission not to be perfect drawers. You could just draw, whatever came out of your brain.
1: It's so true. Perfection can sometimes be the great enemy of just creativity, and he was the master of creativity. Thank you, Sarah. Yeah. Lovely to hear from you and your story too.
2: Thank you.
1: All the best. It's 9 minutes now to seven. So many other great texts. I'm smiling listening to Andy's words about that. A wonderful legacy, and thank you for the interview, Penny. Yeah, look, well, thank you, Andy Griffiths, for stepping in when really he's probably just wanting to spend some time reflecting, but what a lovely thing that he did. And this one to Andy from Rachel, where I heard the news. God bless Terry Denton. Andy, I brought my son to see your launch at the 104-story treehouse at the town hall. You guys were hilarious, hitting marshmallows into the audience. Ollie and I will always remember the brilliant event. We will treasure the books too. And this one, James in Indented Head there in the Bella.

0: Reen. My now 18-year-old refused to read books, but 13-story treehouse fixed that. It was the antidote book. It's 9 minutes now to seven. We're going to go from treehouse and we're going to go from marshmallow guns and catapults to robots after this.
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5: Evenings with David Astle.
0: And a lovely addition to the text stream from Fran in Reza. Hey, David. Andy was so gracious. That was the word I was looking for. Generous as well as gracious, as well as obviously very funny. I hope he's still listening because the tributes coming through to Andy and Terry have been immense. In that interview, it was just so lovely to hear from Andy, and I hope he survives the 1,000 interviews over the coming days, says Fran and Reza. Yes, we give you all strength there, Andy. Thanks for saying yes tonight. I know how tough it would be. We're going to keep the conversation going with the creativity of Andy Griffiths and Terry Denton, and just thinking more broadly about creativity. Because as you are aware, and I have been mentioning robots and AI, there is this growing temptation for artists and for children and for all of us to rely on the creativity of software, to rely on the creativity of algorithms, basically to say, hey, Siri, write me a funny story about a treehouse. That's the kind of world that is suddenly opening up. And it's that world that Ward Peters has come in to explore. He's a lecturer in linguistics at Monash University. And creativity and AI can be sometimes an unholy marriage. Ward, great to have you in.
6: Thanks for having me.
0: So tell me, how much do you think creativity is at risk by AI, or can it enhance creativity?
6: It's a bit of both. Yep. The work itself can become a bit easier because all of a sudden we have a machine that can do some of the writing for us. But the decision-making, the creativity, is still part of what humans are really best at.
0: Actually, it was lovely just hearing Andy Griffiths saying how it was Terry Denton's illustrations that were often the engine of the stories and the words. I don't know if an AI could basically interpret an illustration and create beautiful stories.
6: It's able to see what is on a page. It's able to see what's on a picture. But it doesn't really understand what it's looking at. How machines are looking at text, how they're looking at pictures, is decomposing it, looking at its basic little building blocks for pictures. That would be the pixels. Is it lit up, yes or no? For words, it is not the actual word. It is the numbers that are attached to that word. And that's what we as humans have to do for the computer, because computers don't think in words. They think in ones and zeros. We have to make that translation. So a lot can get lost in translation.
0: It's so funny you should mention that, because here in front of me, I've got a Terry Denton illustration. It is from the Treehouse series. And there is Andy, who's at the laptop trying to bash away his storyline. But there is Terry, who's hanging upside down from a swing that's dangled above a higher limb, and he's using a scroll, what looks like glorious toilet paper, and he's just putting all these hieroglyphs of Mr. Big Nose, the chicken, the man on wheels, and then there's a woodpecker that's trying to break the tree apart and the swing. There's a little set square, there's a ruler, there's a what looks like a glass of cordial. I mean, good luck with AI trying to interpret that.
6: Exactly. And it's that collaboration. So also what they talked about, right? They were like, look, we were pushing boundaries. We're really looking at, okay, what are you doing? What am I doing? How are you interpreting my words? How am I interpreting your drawings? And it's that collaboration, that interaction, that what we then call mediation within linguistics.
0: Yeah.
6: Is what really drives creativity. It's pushing those boundaries. What AI and robots can do well is look at what they already have and then rearrange it and do it in such a fast way that we all like, oh, wow, I've never seen that before. Yeah, you might have not seen that before, but maybe someone else has seen that before. That's what robots do really well. But us humans, we don't like boundaries that much. We try to push and we try to get out of it. And that is how we come up with great new ideas, stories, how we put things together. It is so much better than what an AI can actually do.
0: One thing, though, I have been surprised and a little bit shocked, I suppose, at how

0: how generate, or what's the word I'm trying, how fertile the scope of AI can be. I was trying to find a creative name for camel milk and something I've written about, and it came up straight away with Sahara Silk.
1: Yeah.
0: And I thought, wow, that's a good place to start. Yeah. I mean, it seems to be a great place as an idea starter, as a brainstormer.
1: It's a bit of a sandbox. You can start playing in it. But the problem is you're still kind of like stuck in that sandbox. Yeah. If you really want to take it a step further, you need a human brain, I think, or multiple human brains together. We always work better together.
0: I mean,
1: the creativity is really off the charts then. But look, it's a good place to start if you need a couple of ideas. If you're stuck on a word when you're writing, yeah,
0: that's
1: great.
0: Right.
1: Ask the robot. It has all the words, but it just doesn't really know how to put them together really nicely.
0: So how has it changed our language? I feel as though our dealing with robots has made us much more direct and more imperative. Give me this. I want that.
1: Yeah, for sure. Certainly when we are talking to the robot itself, it doesn't really matter if you're rude to the robot. I mean, the robot will be like, it's kind of programmed to be affirmative and be like, sorry, I'll do something else. Is this what you want? Is that what you want? It doesn't really get tired. If you do that to a human, we get tired after a while. And also we have a personality. We have an identity. We don't like to be shouted at. We don't like to be told.
0: I was so polite. My first dealings with ChatGPT, I said, hello there, my name's David. Could you please help me try and find a word now? I said, give me 20 names for camel milk. I want it now. I want it yesterday.
1: Exactly. Yeah. And why are you so slow? And if you make a mistake, like, why are you making mistakes? This is completely wrong. How dare you? Like, that is indeed how we are kind of like changing our language with the robots, for sure.
0: And you're studying linguistics. Mm-hmm. Have you noticed, has it had a broader influence? Are we becoming a little ruder? Maybe a little more direct in our own day-to-day dealings?
1: Not necessarily ruder to each other, because we still have those social cues that we're still very aware of. But we have noticed that a couple of words have re-entered the English language.
0: Like
1: to delve into something is suddenly made a reappearance. The M-dash in writing all of a sudden made a reappearance.
0: It's very fond of M-dashes, isn't it?
1: It's very fond of M-dashes. The reason is that the programmers at OpenAI said that they wanted the ChatGPT, their system, to sound a bit more human. And what we humans do is go off on tangents and we have pauses, and how to best represent that in writing is with an M-dash, and all of a sudden M-dashes were everywhere. But then people started using them, and I had this conversation with Kate Burridge. We know her well and we love her.
0: We do.
1: She was like, I love an M-dash, but everyone's using them wrong. And I was like, yes, I know, because all of a sudden everyone thinks they know how to use
0: it. I reckon the software's going to get a lot smarter and suddenly remove its delves and its M-dashes. I think that little signature is going to vanish over time. Ward, what do you think?
1: It should. I mean, if we want these systems to actually work for us, they should, yeah.
0: Did you ever get into the 13-story Treehouse series?
1: Well, I've seen them, but I think I should.
0: You have a world of wonder awaiting you.
1: The testimonials and everything that I heard today, I think, yes.
0: That's... You are in for a world of joy, I have to say. Ward Peters, a brief chat, but a great chat. Thank you so much for joining us. Coming up, we've got the quiz. It's 7.
2: Good evening, Nicholas Hines with ABC News. Homicide detectives have interviewed a man as part of their investigation into the death of a baby girl who was found unresponsive in Ballarat. Georgia Lenton-Williams has the story.
3: The 23-year-old man has been interviewed by police and released pending further inquiries after the 8-month-old baby girl was found unresponsive in a house in Ballarat on Sunday afternoon. Emergency services were called to the property on Leith Street in Redan, where they performed CPR on the infant before taking her to a local hospital. She was then transferred to a hospital in Melbourne, where she died today. The homicide squad is looking into the circumstances leading up to her death, and anyone with information is urged to contact Crime Stoppers.
2: Beloved Australian children's author and illustrator Terry Denton has died at the age of 76. Here's Chelsea Hetherington.
4: Terry Denton's literary agency Curtis Brown and publisher Pan Macmillan have announced that he died surrounded by his family on Monday. Denton enjoyed a creative partnership spanning 3 decades with author Andy Griffiths, illustrating the Treehouse books, beginning with the 13-story Treehouse. Denton was also known for his Gasp series, which was adapted for television. Griffiths has paid tribute to his longtime collaborator, describing working and playing with Denton as an honour and a pure delight, while his publisher has remembered Denton as an icon of children's books that will make kids laugh for years to come.
2: Reserve Bank Governor Michelle Bullock says the risks to inflation are continuing to grow, reinforcing most economists' expectations of an interest rate hike next week. The RBA raised rates three times in a row early this year, but they've remained steady at 4.35% since then. Speaking at an industry event in Sydney, Ms. Bullock says energy and other global supply shocks are driving prices higher.
5: We need to be very careful to ensure that policy is set in a way that minimises the second round and indirect effects, which might perpetuate ongoing inflation.
2: New Australian Defence Force recruits are said to be required to remain available for call-up for a decade after leaving service. Here's Defence reporter Tom Lowry.
6: ADF personnel are currently required to remain on the books as a reservist for 5 years after leaving service, meaning they can be called up in a time of crisis. From October 1st, that obligation is set to double to 10 years. The change was recommended by a review of Defence's reserves 2 years ago that found the ADF should try and broaden the pool of people it can call on. It found it was spending significant sums of money training personnel and suggested Defence do more to stay in touch with former members. The service obligation doesn't require former personnel to keep training, but they do have to answer the call if needed.
2: Prime Minister Anthony Albanese will meet his global counterparts when the 81st session of the UN General Assembly starts tonight. Here's Tuan Fitzpatrick.
7: The theme of this year's General Assembly is restoring trust and managing transformation. Fears of runaway artificial intelligence will be a burning issue. Earlier, the Prime Minister joined dozens of world leaders in calling for urgent global guardrails to ensure AI remains under human control. Mr. Albanese also formally launched Australia's campaign for a two-year term on the UN Security Council from 2029, citing the risk of AI as a key reason for the push. He's due to meet with UK Prime Minister Andy Burnham, South Korea's President Lee Jae-myung and French President Emmanuel Macron later tonight.
2: Torrential rains brought by a powerful typhoon lashing Japan's Pacific coast has caused landslides that have killed at least four people. Public broadcasters say six people are missing and electricity supply to about 45,000 homes has been affected. In sport news, the AFL Tribunal is hearing from Brisbane star Lachie Neale tonight as he fights to be allowed to play in this weekend's grand final. Here's Erin Musikavetare.
8: Lachie Neale is already a two-time premiership player and he's desperate to be part of the Lions' push to win a third straight flag when they take on Fremantle. As it stands, he'll be watching on from the sidelines unless he can convince the Tribunal to downgrade his one-game ban for striking Hawthorn's Jack Ginnivan to a fine. If he's unsuccessful tonight, Brisbane have one last avenue of appeal left. If they can prove an error of law was made, the decision was unreasonable, or that the incident's classification or sanction were excessive.
2: Weather-wise, in Victoria, some patchy morning frost in the west and south of the state before another mostly sunny day right across Victoria. In Melbourne tomorrow, warming up to 20 degrees. On Thursday, partly cloudy, 27. On Friday, a possible shower, 26. And a possible shower on grand final day, 19. Right now, it's 13 degrees.
9: The deaths of Jesse Baird and Luke Davies shocked Sydney. Their bodies found 200 kilometres from where they were last seen. Now the trial of Beaulamar Condon, the former cop charged with their murder, is underway. On the case of Jesse and Luke, we're your eyes and ears inside the courtroom, talking you through the witnesses and evidence that's put before the jury. 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
0: We're about to play the quiz and we're encouraging you to call. And we're even encouraging you to call if you've got a sibling. If you've got a sibling in the house, then you can play together. And if you've got a sibling who may be able to call as well, then you can play against each other. Because we've got siblings coming up a little later in this hour, and they're doing something quite extraordinary from tomorrow onwards, quite the challenge they're taking on. We'll be talking about Rory and Ebony and what they're doing. But because they are brother and sister, we thought, well, how about you have a go and call in if you're a sibling? You don't have to be a sibling. You can play on your own. But we are also encouraging siblings to get involved in tonight's quiz. 1300 222 774 1300 222 774 All the

songs are from Victorian artists, and all the questions relate to Victoria. So it's the big Vic quiz. So if you've just come in from out of town, as one of our guests have tonight, all the way from Sydney, first time to Melbourne, then maybe this is not the quiz for you. However, if you know your way around Victoria, you don't need to be an expert, but it does give you some bearings, then I would suggest you call in 1300 222 774. Lots of songs that you will know that relate because they're from Victorian artists, including a song like this. If you'd like to play, we do have a mystery voice as well. See if you can work out who that is. And yes, she is Victorian. 1300 222 774. We were just talking about the AI and how AI has sort of crept in more and more into the classroom and into creativity, marking the passing of Terry Denton, just the wonderful illustrator of so many of Andy Griffith's books and Terry's own books. Of course, Terry has passed, and we mark the passing of just a wonderful, furious, imaginative, zany, beautiful man and illustrator. But it seemed to be at odds with this idea of people using AI to create ideas and come up with names and come up with story ideas. It's almost the opposite of what Terry and Andy would do with their Treehouse series. And Dee has texted in, David, you might be surprised or horrified by how many teachers go straight to AI to write their lessons. I refuse, so I'm considered a fuddy-duddy. AI lessons are so badly written, it makes me despair. Yeah. I actually asked a column, or I should say I asked a chatbot to write a column in my voice. So I don't know how aware it was of my voice, but it would seem as though it was reasonably aware. So it wrote a wordplay column in the spirit of yours truly. And I didn't feel superseded, but I did feel a little bit cramped, thinking those computers are getting a little smarter. At least they're getting more adept at their mimicry. Quiz time. Call now if you feel like getting involved. 1300 222 774. Let's go to a Victorian artist. Just to give you in the get you in the mood, and the Victorian artist that I've got here is, well, I was going to play Renee Geyer, but there would be people up in arms saying, David, she was born in Sydney. How about I get the one and only John Farnham? 1300 222 774 if you'd like to be part of tonight's quiz. And I can tell you, our mystery voice is a Victorian, not a singer. She's an actor. There you go, or actress. That'll give you a little bit of a hint. And here's the John Farnham tune I've got. It is called A Touch of Paradise. Quiz time after this. Call now, 1300 222 774.

0: could well belong to a travel ad if it hasn't already. We'll be talking about travel a little later in the show. Travelling to Melbourne. This is a bloke who's never been to Melbourne in his 30 plus years, and he's a travel writer. He should be ashamed of himself. He lives in Sydney. And we'll be giving him some advice about what you can do here in Victoria and Melbourne, because I don't think he got up to much. He had a coffee and repaired a tooth. That really isn't the extent of what Victoria can offer. We'll also be talking about the worst places that you've ever stayed in. So the share houses and hotels from hell. Love to hear those stories. We've got one eye as well on the Lachie Neale story too, and we'll give you any updates with that tribunal currently in place. I think Lachie Neale's lawyers are pretty much reading the whole 500 pages about Lachie's glittering career just as a means of ameliorating a potential one-match ban. We've got the quiz coming up, 1300 222 774, if you'd like to join me, 1300 222 774. And because we've got a bit of a travel Victorian theme, it is the Big Vic Quiz. Everything relates to the great state of Victoria. After this.
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1: Evenings with David Astle.
0: And no, that was John Farnham, Dax, and such a great song. Good on you, Rog. Nice to hear from you. And yet, look, Farnsey was born in the UK, but he's one of ours. Come on. I mean, if we're going to get into that, we can get lost all night. But it's a bit like saying Olivia Newton-John. Well, she's a Victorian, and so too is many of these wonderful artists who may have been born elsewhere, but we'll claim them if they're great artists because they're ours. Of course they are. It's 16 minutes now past seven, and our very first player is Karen, but not from Karen from Altona Meadows. This is the other Karen from Traralgon. Good evening, Karen.
6: Hi, how are you going?
0: Good, good. Now, you must do a jump every time you hear Karen from Altona Meadows. Has this inspired you to get top of the list, ready to play?
6: No, not really.
0: All right. Well, good news is you get a bonus because you are the first caller. So if you make one slip, you can always put that down to experience. No troubles at all. So have you got a sibling, Karen?
6: No, he's passed away.
0: But when the two of you were knocking about, what did you get up to? What was it? One of the sibling things that you did together?
6: I remember my brother went missing once when he was about 4 years old, and we couldn't find him anywhere, and there were these buses coming from other schools at Traralgon High, and they were parked in the car park, and we found him sitting up in the bus with the lights on, the engine going, and the horn going.
0: Oh, my God.
6: And that's where we're standing, sitting on that big school bus at 4 years old.
0: He clearly loved his big machines, like a lot of little boys.
6: God,
0: that's
6: funny.
0: A funny story. All right, you ready to play? Okay, here we go.
6: I think so. I'm not very good on the music.
0: That's okay. Well, this one, you get a nice generous serving of it. That's 20 seconds, but tell me when you've got it. I'll put it on right about now.

0: Now I'm going to help you out here, Karen, because you said you're a bit rusty on the music. The name of the song is called Errol. The question I've got for you is, what was the Victorian band that had a hit with Errol?
1: Australian Crawl.
0: Well done. Nice work, Australian Crawl. All right, starting off easy. What river runs through Melbourne?
1: Yarra.
0: What Victorian town was Ned Kelly's last stand?
1: Glenrowan?
0: Yes, spot on, Karen. Yep. Nice work. 3 out of 3. What racecourse hosts Melbourne Cup?
1: Flemington.
0: Yeah, you're right.
1: Yeah, sorry.
0: All right.
1: Yeah.
0: What is the name of the running race that's held annually in Stawell?
1: The Stawell Gift.
0: Nice work. You are in your groove. However, we've got a music question coming up. No more hints for you.
1: Here we go.
0: You've got to tell me what is the name of the band that had a hit with this. All right, it's just about to get into some big horns. What is the name of the what's the name of the band that had hit with that, Karen?
1: I don't know that one. I'm sorry.
0: All right, that's all right. That is James Freud's band called Models, or The Models. That is Out of Sight, Out of Mind. But we can put that out of sight now, because that you do have the luxury of a bonus life for being the first caller. All right, we move on to the other questions. Where is Sovereign Hill?
1: Ballarat.
0: What Great Ocean Road town is an anagram of Enroll, E-N-R-O-L?
1: E-N-R-O-L?
0: Yeah, there is a...
1: Lorne.
0: Nice, you were doing beautifully. What two-time Oscar winner was born in Ivanhoe?
1: Ivanhoe?
0: Yeah, the Melbourne suburb, not the New South Wales town. The Melbourne suburb of Ivanhoe, a two-time Oscar winner.
1: Two-time Oscar winner?
0: You have done very well. You've pretty much got the first 10, which is good going. Karen, thanks for being part of the quiz.
1: Oh, thank you
0: all
1: so
0: best.
1: Much.
0: See ya. It's 20 ya. Past 7, as you can tell. They're Vic flavoured and they're not too scary. If you feel like playing, call now, 1300 222 774. Our next player is Brett, who's in Mickleham. G'day, Brett.
2: Good evening, David.
0: You need a brother or sister in your family tree?
2: I do. Yeah. Funnily enough, just listening to Karen's story, and I grew up in from the age of 10 onwards in Terrelgan.
0: Amazing.
2: To Terrelgan High School.
0: That's incredible. Isn't that bizarre how that happens? It happens a lot on this show, I have to admit. Even last night, we were talking about tree houses. And then the next thing you know, we're talking to Andy Griffiths about Terry Denton and how he created those fabulous tree houses. That's how worlds can work sometimes. So let's get going with the quiz. Good luck. The one that we're stuck on is the two-time Oscar winner. However, you can waive that question if you can recognise who our mystery speaker is, Brett. Good luck. Here she is.
3: Certainly people of my age grew up thinking that you would meet the one. The one is going to come along.
0: All right. Brett, any thoughts who that Victorian actress might be?
2: No, it reminded me of Claudia Carbon, but I'm pretty sure she's from Sydney, so I might have to pass off the option.
0: All right. Well, worth actually putting that out as a guess, because that's

0: going to help other people. It is not Claudia Carvin, but that's you're doing a favour for those who come behind you. All right, now we're looking for another actress. This one was born in Ivanhoe, and she's gone on to win 2 Oscars at this stage in her career. Who is she?
1: Kate Blanchett.
0: Nice work, Brett. Next question is, what freeway links Melbourne directly to Benalla?
1: The Hume Freeway.
0: Yeah, it does. And apparently it's got 246 potholes between here and Wodonga, according to the Age quiz. Good luck. Who is the Victorian artist who had a hit with this song, Brett? To you, Brett.
1: Missy Higgins.
0: Missy Higgins, exactly. What singer played Charlene in Neighbours?
1: That's our Kylie Minogue.
0: That is our Kylie. Who won the Brownlow?
1: Nick Dacos.
0: Name another Collingwood Brownlow winner.
1: Len Thompson.
0: Nice work. I even had that in case someone went deep. Len Thompson, Peter Moore, I'd also accept Nathan Buckley, who tied, and more recently Dane Swan. Good work. All right. What is the airport that is close to Geelong?
1: Avalon.
0: Yeah. Since 2004, what is the new rock and roll name for Melbourne's Corporation Lane?
1: ACDC.
0: You are flying, Brett. This is good work. All right. What river weaves its way through Bright and Myrtleford?
1: That would be the Ovens River.
0: You are very good at this. I tell you what, if you want to go on hard quiz and just pick Victoria, I think you'd at least get to the mug round. All right, good luck. Who is the band that had a hit with this? In Torquay, who's just behind you, he's yelling out, oh, my God, you better keep some easy ones for me. I hope it's easy for you, Brett.
1: I think that might be Skyhook.
0: Yeah, it is. And Ted would know that too. Bad luck, Ted. You didn't get that one, but you might know who the actress is. All right, here we go. Next question is, which Wimmera town is also the name of a cartoon duck?
1: Donald?
0: Yeah, it is. What Mornington town is mentioned in a Tina Arena song?
1: Sorrento.
0: It is. Gosh, you're hard to shake. Which Melbourne suburb was home to Dame Edna Everidge?
1: Mooney Ponds.
0: Oh, my Lord. I think we've got a quiz master here. You may not get to the finishing line, but whoever does is going to have to remember Brett from Mickleham in their prayers. The time now is 7:24. Brett is really knocking them out, and at this stage he is looking at something like 12 straight, and he hasn't flinched to date. How are you going at home? Are you managing to get all these? And if you've got a funny story about what you got up to with your brother or sister, let us know, because shortly we'll be talking to Rory and to Ebony, who are about to embark upon a very ambitious feat, all in honour of what their mum has been living with recently. Let's get to the next tune. Good luck. Who had a hit with this, Brett? Brett.
1: That'd be Whispering Jack, John Farnham.
0: Honestly, man. Have you played TV quizzes before? You are very good, I have to say.
1: Never. This is the first quiz I think
0: you are really blitzing it at the moment. Nice work. Keep it going. What Victorian town has the Chinese cultural festival with Ai Gum Long, which is the world's longest imperial dragon?
1: I'm not sure on that one. One of the goldfields towns. You've already had a question around Ballarat, so I might take a stab at Bendigo.
0: Wow. Are you a detective as well? You're not working with the senior detective squad. I feel as though you're just basically reading my playbook here. All right. Now, he wasn't born in Victoria, but we're going to call him Victorian, and he's the only Victorian to win the Tour de France. What's his name?
1: That's Cadell Evans.
0: Okay. Name 2 of the 5 Indigenous people that are part of the Kulin Nation. I'm talking about mobs, I guess is another word for it. So the mobs. So there's 5 different mobs, 5 different language groups, and they're all under the banner of the Kulin Nation. Just give me 2 of the 5.
1: Okay, well, I'll go with Wurundjeri.
0: Yep.
1: And the Kurnai.
0: Not the Kurnai. The Woiwurrung, also known as the Wurundjeri, is 1 of the 5, but not the Kurnai. But thank you for playing, Brett. That was superb. I'll give you the round of applause just for being as good as you were.

0: the Kulin Nation question if that is not in your expertise.
1: Jajawarong.
0: Jajawarong is exactly right. Others that were in there is the Tanarung, the Tonarung, the Jajawarong, as you said, the Bunurong, and the Wadawurrung. So nice work. You've got the two. Let's see if you can work out who our mystery speaker is, Ted.
2: Certainly people of my age grew up thinking that you would meet the one. The one is going to come along.
0: Ted, free shot here.
1: She sounds like Tina Arena.
0: It's a good guess, not Tina Arena. Like your work, though. Let's move it on. The next question is this. Why did Terlangata, the town, move down the Corryong Highway in 1954-56?
1: The Hume Weir.
0: Exactly right. The Hume Weir was being expanded. And while we're talking about restless towns, why did the town of Yarlawn move in the late 60s?
1: Coal mine.
0: Exactly right. It was sitting right on top of a huge bed of coal, so it made sense to move the town so they could get to that resource. Good work. Here we go. Song 6, name the band.
1: Oh, I had the models before. Hang on.
0: Yeah, I'll give you another burst. You don't get much here. You only get 3 seconds, but it's such a distinctive opening signature.
1: I'm guessing it's mid-80s where I'm starting to run out of my knowledge.
0: Well, no, I don't think it's mid-80s. I think this is a 90s tune, if I had to guess.
1: Yeah, or even worse, yeah. Okay.
0: I don't know the date in front of me, but you're right. It's certainly not from the cozy 70s.
1: Yes.
0: You want to have a guess?
1: I
0: There's an animal involved. There's an animal in the band's name.
1: Sharks, something.
0: Enough to sharks. Good on you. Thanks a lot, Ted.
1: Cheers.
0: All the best. 1300 222 774. It's Michelle and Jeff's time. They're in Frankston South and they're ready to roll. G'day, you two.
3: Jeff is unbroken since last night.
0: No. Oh, why is
3: he
0: that?
3: He has not missed the question with all the R's last night. He hasn't missed one.
0: Well, this is good. A lot of people are saying, how good was Brett? Well, I tell you what, he was. If he played last night, he would have been bet, and you'd be mad not to bet on him. He was that good. Now, how have you been going? So, Jeff, you've been answering all these so far, have you?
3: He's unbroken.
0: Unbroken. All right. Well, see if I can break you. Okay, here we go. The one that we're looking for at the moment is the band behind this snappy tune. Yeah, that's exactly what I wanted to hear. Cat Empire. Still a chance to play, by the way. There's about 15 questions left, so you can jump in. Never know your luck. You might time your run and get that last question. 1300 222 774. All right. This is Michelle and Jeff. They're calling from Frankston South, and they're hoping that they can close the deal. Good luck. All right. What is sharing its name with an insect? What is Victoria's highest mountain?
4: Insect.
0: Yep. Well, even if you remove that clue, I'll ask again, what is Victoria's highest mountain? But it does have an insect association.
4: I thought Hotham.
0: Yeah, so if you're thinking Hotham, I'd think again, because it doesn't really speak of insect. But there is another suspect that you have not considered to date.
3: Oh, well, Kosciuszko's New South Wales, so I can't think. I'll have to just say...
0: Have I just broken Jeff?
3: Yeah, you've broken him.
0: First question.
3: Yeah. We didn't get the mystery voice.
0: Oh, you didn't get the mystery voice either. That's a bit rough. Here we go. Here's your mystery voice.
2: Certainly people of my age grew up thinking that you would meet the one. The one is going to come along.
0: Okay. Now, we've ruled out so far Tina Arena, Claudia Carvin, and
3: we're
0: other.
3: We're going to try Toni Collette.
0: Toni Collette is a good guess. Good guess. I think she's a Sydney originally. Although if she spent, you know, half a week in Melbourne, she's a Melbourne's own. No, it's not Toni Collette, but we do need the name of that
3: Thanks,
0: mountain.
3: David.
0: No, you don't know the mountain? You're not going to have a guess?
3: No.
0: Okay. All right. Sorry to break you, Jeff. There you go. You should never have uttered that aloud, Michelle. Thanks for calling in. All the best. 29 minutes now to 8. We're going to meet two wonderful siblings, brother and sister. And I hope they're getting some decent sleep. After they chat with me, they better go to bed because they've got a very big thing that they're doing tomorrow. It's the other Karen. Although I think this is the original, this is the OG Karen. This is Karen from Altona Meadows, who's coming in after Karen from Traralgon today. A very brisk start. G'day, Karen.
5: Hello, and that guy that got 2 questions on you, everyone.
0: Oh, well, we'll have to say that Brett did very well. He did not miss one until basically after about question 12. I know. Hey, were you proud of your namesake from Traralgon? She did very well.
5: Yeah,

0: she did well too.
1: Yeah, nice start. Now, do you know who?
0: She did well those nights as well, and I mean, I'm just saying it.
1: Yeah, well, that, it might be a little on the easy side, but keep in mind that Brett also picked up some tricky ones. Like he knew the Collingwood Brownlow previous winners, and he also knew things like ACDC Lane, the Evans River. He knew a lot. Yeah, well, that's good. Hopefully, you'll get a few tonight, Karen. But if you can get this, you've got yourself a little get out of jail card. Good luck.
2: Certainly, people my age grew up thinking that you would meet the one. The one is going to come along.
1: Any thoughts?
0: I've got no idea. I just said Jackie Weaver.
1: Not Jackie Weaver again. Always smart to have a crack. So I'm going to write down all these other guesses, so that'll help other people who are coming in. After this, Claudia Carvin was another one we had. We also had Tina Arena, so I'm going to write that down. All right, Karen, good luck. Tell me, what is the name of that mountain that also has a insect association? It's the tallest mountain in Victoria.
0: I'm talking about the insect.
1: What about if I said it's what about if I said it's connected to a certain moth?
0: I thought it was Mount Bogong.
1: It is Mount Bogong. Bogong moth. Bogong. And the Bogong moth are one and the same. All right. 198.6 metres, which is a lot of metres. All right. What sort of implant did Melbourne professor Graham Clark invent in 1978?
0: Implant. Let me think for a minute. Mm-hmm. It's something to do with the heart, I think.
1: You're going to go for a heart implant?
0: Yeah.
1: Not the heart. Not the heart. Although if you took away the N letters, you'd get a lot closer. Karen, thanks for playing.
0: Thanks anyway.
1: All the best. It's now 26 minutes. Is that right? Yeah, it's 26 minutes to 8. David Astor. We're doing the quiz as we often do. 3:07 and about 7:40. And that means there's still a chance for you to get in and steal the biscuits. 1300 222 774. The person who's been waiting the longer of the five here in front of me is Anthony in Bayside. G'day, Anthony.
3: Hello, David. How are you?
1: Very good. Any thoughts on who our mystery thespian is?
3: Could you play the clue again?
1: Of course I can.
2: Please? Certainly, people of my age grew up thinking that you would meet the one. The one is going to come along.
1: All right. Not Jackie, not Tony, not Claudia, not Tina.
3: No, I've run out of names.
1: That's all right. That's all right. Understandable. We're pretty much burning a list there. All right. The one that pulled up Karen was the one about the invention from Professor Graham Clark. It was not a heart implant. What sort of implant was it?
3: Was it the cochlear implant?
1: Yeah, I'd accept also too the ear implant, the cochlear implant, the eardrum implant. Exactly right. That the bionic ear, as it was fondly known in the headlines. He went on to win the Queen Elizabeth Award too as a result of that engineering feat. And I think it was due to him just daydreaming on a beach in New South Wales where he was putting a blade of grass inside a conch shell and just imagining how that grass would vibrate within the shell and thinking maybe we could create that the waves that an eardrum produces. All right, what Melbourne suburb is also the name of a celebrity chef?
3: I think you've got me.
1: What about if I said a celebrity chef who was once the host of an ABC radio show?
3: It wouldn't be Poe.
1: Not Poe, but good guess, Anthony. Thank you for dropping in.
3: Thank you,
1: all
3: David.
1: The best.
3: Have a good night.
1: You too, my friend. 1300 222 774. It's Sarah. It's actually Danielle, just ahead of Sarah by about 14 seconds. Hi, Danielle.
4: Hi.
1: Been a while. You are a very good quizzer from memory too, so I think you might have the wherewithal to kind of get a little closer to the finishing line. Do you know who our mystery speaker might be?
4: Yeah, it's obviously Asher Keddie.
1: Asher Keddie, what a pickup. Yes. And I think that is her reflecting on that story that she did, that miniseries that she did with David Wenham about the catfishing boyfriend. Exactly right, talking about finding the one. Nice work, Danielle. All right, so you've got yourself a little get out of jail in your pocket. Good luck. What is that Melbourne suburb that also shares its name with a celebrity chef or a MasterChef judge as well?
4: Is it Preston?
1: It is Preston, Matt Preston, yes. Time for a music tune. Good luck. Who had a hit with this?

0: Danielle.
1: Is it Nick Cave?
0: It's a glorious song. I love that song. Possibly my favourite. Nobody's Baby Now. Starting with W, what Melbourne suburb is home to the Teskey brothers, or at least where they grew up?
1: Warrandyte.
0: It's exactly right. It's Warrandyte. In the what far east Gippsland town, I should say the far east Gippsland town of Marlow is on the mouth of what river?
1: I think I'm going to get this wrong, but is it the Ovens?
0: Not the Ovens. No, it's the Snowy. It's the Snowy, way out on the far right.
1: Yeah,
0: No worries, but going to stick to rivers and ask you, where on the Murray River, which town on the Murray River, will you find the 11-metre Big Murray Cod? That is the statue.
1: Oh, I'm not sure whether it may be a Chuka or a Moama.
0: Are you going to give me one
1: a
0: of
1: chuka?
0: Those? Not a chuka. I tell you what, you've got the momentum and you've got the smarts, just stuck on a bit of river questions. But Danielle, nice for you to drop in.
1: No worries.
0: All the best.
1: Thank
0: Keep
1: you.
0: Well. 22 minutes now to 8. We're getting close. We're getting close. We're on the river and we're heading towards the mouth and glory for somebody. Who's it going to be? Sarah's next in Alphington. Hey, Sarah.
2: Hello.
0: Hey. Now, you've got Leon there handy. Have you got the rabbit handy?
2: Which is between Harrietville and Bright. So I've had all these questions.
0: All right. Well, I'm hoping that you'll get this one. We're looking for a town that's on the Murray River where it has the Big Murray Cod. Now, others might say, oh, that's Tokemwal, but Tokemwal has a much smaller installation. It's also in New South Wales. What is the Victorian town that has its own giant Murray Cod?
2: I haven't been there, so... I will guess how it's on the Murray.
0: It is.
2: Mildura?
0: Not Mildura, I'm afraid, Sarah. You're getting warmer, though, and it's going to help a whole lot of people behind you. Sarah, thanks for jumping in. All the best, 1300-222-774. Who knows where this Big Murray Cod is? Daniel's next in Reservoir. Not in Reza. Daniel, where is it?
3: Is it Moama?
0: Not Moama. My God, we're clearing the deck here. Daniel, that was a brief visit. Do you have a sibling?
3: See you
0: later. See you, mate. He was out of here. Sometimes a quick visit can be the best kind of visit. Wal's in Ngambie. G'day, Wal.
4: Hey, g'day, David.
0: It's got two words in this town name.
4: Swan Hill, isn't it?
0: Swan Hill is where you'll find this 11-metre long blue and green fish sculpture called the Big Murray Cod. Nice work. Now, not so far from you, there is a town where the lead singer of this band was, tell you what, I'm going to play this tune and I'm going to ask you for the lead singer of this band that also shares his surname with a Victorian town. That's going to help you. If you certainly know this song, it's going to help you, but I'm looking for the mystery singer. First name, Mark. What's his surname, Wal?
4: That'd be just down the road, Seymour.
0: It is exactly right. Not far from where you are. So Mark Seymour from Hunters and Collectors and, of course, Seymour in Victoria. That was a double Victorian question. Nice work. We are towards the last six. Good luck to you. Wal, what Gippsland town is an anagram of robots?
4: Warbost.
0: What Melbourne suburb is an anagram... A two-worded Melbourne suburb is an anagram of Riesling.
4: Well, I presume it'd be Glen Iris.
0: You are very good, Wal. You've come in late, but you've come in strong. Time for another music question. Good luck. This is going to test you. If you know this, you are tonight's winner. Who had a hit with this tune? I'm standing in the anticipation of awe here, Wal, if you could name that band. They come from Melbourne. They had a hit with that tune. What was the name of the band?
4: Don't have a town named after them or anything like that.
0: No, they don't, but they are from Melbourne, and they had a wonderful film clip where they were just dancing around at the Yarra River in Ivanhoe, which is where they hail from.
4: The song's not Happy Birthday, Helen.
0: No, it's a good guess, though. You're in the right kind of area, probably a little 10 years on.
4: Hey, with your question about the Ovens River well, you forgot to mention it goes through Tarawindji.
0: Oh, I know. I mean, seriously, the towns that I would neglect in those sort of questions, people are always going to get cranky. And I was also had up my sleeve that if that was a stymied too many callers, it's also something that you find in pizzerias. that is ovens. I don't think that would have helped people, though. Do you know the name of this band? We've had a nice chat, Wal, but you
4: David, someone else left to grab
0: All right. Well, you've done very well, mate. Like your work on the Anagrams. Thanks for playing.
4: Thanks,
0: Sam. All the best. Well, let's see if Tristan can work this out. Tristan's in Abbotsford. G'day, Tristan.
5: Howdy.
0: You're not fixing a fence at the moment. Are you in Burundara?
5: No, I'm just driving the car.
0: No worries. I've got a bloke called Tristan who's fixing up the fence, and I thought it might have been you, just trying to work out where that check has gone. Now, Tristan, can you work out what the name of the band is that had a hit with this? All right, Tristan, lay it on me. It's worth a crack, mate. Worth a crack. Thank you for playing. Sorry that you've come in and I've clean bowled you, but, well, I didn't. It's this band from Ivanhoe that's obviously eluding everybody. Thanks for playing, mate.
5: No worries.
0: All the best. Keep listening. The answer's coming your way shortly. Bernadette and Freya are calling in. They're on the road too. They're from the road from Ballarat. Bernadette and Freya, good evening.
6: Hello. Hi, David. How are you?
0: I'm very well. Now, I'm wondering if you can help me. What is the name of this mystery band for the win? This is the one that's giving us all a bit of grief. I'll give you another burst. Here we go. Now, do you either of you speak Spanish?
6: No.
0: Okay.
6: No, we don't.
0: Well, I'll tell you what. I'm going to give you a little bit of a hint because this is clearly giving people too much grief, but it's a tricky hint. The word for red in Spanish is rojo, R-O-J-O. And a rough translation of this Melbourne band would be Roquito. What do you think the name of this Melbourne band is for the win?
6: Roquito. So we think it's red, something gray. Red what gray?
0: Roquito.
6: Red. Quito. No idea.
0: Oh, you are so close. You've got, it
6: red
0: does.
6: Rock. What could it be? Red rock?
0: No, red rock. You might be hungry. Time to pull over to the service station and get yourself some chips. Thanks for playing, you two. Safe travels. All the best. We've got a couple of late callers. I think we might get someone who's going to close this out. Mark's in Avoca. G'day, Mark.
7: Hey, David.
0: Hello. Now, Roquito, which is a very lateral clue, translates loosely as...
7: Sorry, mate, I was up for the up near the Murray.
0: It's come to this. Someone got that question. But I'll tell you what, this is a...
7: Was it Kiowa?
0: Yeah. No, it wasn't Kiowa. No, it was Swan Hill. Now, look, a pelota is a ball. A pelotita is a little ball. So what do you think Roquito means, Mark?
7: A big ball
0: of rocks. I can see you actually sweating bullets from where you are. Keep listening. Sorry. And the answer's coming your way. Thanks for playing, mate. All the best. Nick's in Castle, mate. Can he please get this Roquito mystery out of the airwaves? G'day, Nick.
8: G'day. I can help you. Yes. How are you going?
0: Good. Now, Roquito translates as...
8: It's Little Red.
0: Little Red.
8: Many years ago. I've seen them a number of times.
0: They are a joyous band. I'm not sure if they're knocking about, but that is a beautiful song. It's called Rocket by Little Red, or Roquito in Spanish. Nice work, Nick.
8: Good on you.
0: Do you have a sibling?
8: I do, yep. One of four.
0: One of four. And have you ever done anything that's, have you ever sort of pitched in to do a bit of a fundraising with a sibling?
8: Have I pitched? I've done fundraising with lots of different work things. I'm not sure I've done it with siblings other than maybe a lemonade stand.
0: A lemonade stand. I'll tell you what, that's the beginning of an entrepreneurial career arc. And where are you on the totem pole, Nick?
8: Number three.
0: Sport, tell you what, you're the voice of reason right there. You're not the sport one, and you're not the one, not the special moment. You are the negotiator. I think you're the brains of the operation, if you don't mind me saying, Nick, knowing that, that last question. Thanks for playing, mate.
8: Good on you.
0: All the best. It's 14 minutes now to 8. Yes, it was Little Red, and that tune was called Rocket, and it is a very fine tune. I say we actually hear. Let's play the whole thing in full so everyone can enjoy this kind of sound. The band, as you just realised, is called Little Red, and I'm just tapping it in into my music machine. This is the full song. Coming up, we'll be talking about what Rory and Ebony are doing, and they are doing something magnificent, and they're all doing it very early from tomorrow morning.

0: Not a bad tune, is it? Came out in 2010, and it's a really joyous video clip too of the young band that pretty much looked like straight out of high school, just dancing around in an open party beside the Yarra. That's called Rocket, the name of that, and that's R-O-C-K, new word, I-T. It is now 9 minutes to eight, and the reason that I was dabbling in the sibling question is because coming up, we have got Rory, who is the brother of Ebony, and the two of them are doing something quite remarkable for the next 5 days. We'll learn more after this.
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0: Foundation. And one person on that bike is Rory Clark, who is, well, he knows all about bikes because he is a champion triathlete and he's done plenty of miles. He's also a marathon runner and he joins me now. G'day, Rory.
1: G'day, David. Thanks for the intro.
0: No worries, mate. 500 Ks. Now, you and your sister Ebony are doing, and she's no stranger to physical challenges either, being herself a champion road cyclist. 500 Ks. Now, why would anyone want to do 500 Ks on a nice, perfectly fine Wednesday? You're doing it across 5 days. What's the cause, Rory?
1: Yeah, so we're doing the 500 Ks with a collective group called Pedal for Parkinson's, and we're aiming to raise money for Parkinson's disease. So, yeah, over the 5 days, we'll be sharing conversations and sharing lived experiences. There will be some cyclists in the group that have got Parkinson's as well. And so, just to raise awareness and aim for raising money for better treatment and the cure.
0: And I understand it is a story that's close to your own family with your mum, Andrea?
1: Yes, correct. Yeah, mum was diagnosed 7 years ago, and her mum also had Parkinson's. So it's been throughout the family for a little bit. So, yeah, writing in memory of our grandmother as well as our mum.
0: My mum has Parkinson's as well. She lives with that. And what I've discovered is that it can take all forms. We often associate it as the tremors. That's the cliched association. But whether it's weakness of voice, whether it's vertigo, I've got to ask you, how's your mum faring in the last couple of weeks? How's she going?
1: Yeah, she's going good. She's very excited for us and very proud of us. But yeah, like as you said, like it presents so differently for everyone. And there's some mornings mum's really flat, and other days she's on a high and can go to gym early morning and go do aqua aerobics and everything. So it just depends on the day.
0: Apple in the tree. The gym and the aqua aerobics, well, that's possibly where Ebony comes into it. I understand we've got Ebony too, Rory, your sister, your younger sister, in case I need to tell you. Good evening, Ebony.
2: Hi, David.
0: This is the first time that you and the big brother have not competed, but actually ridden together for such an extended period of time?
2: For a few years now, yes. Mm-hmm. But most years we'll do an endurance challenge throughout the year together. Just depends which sport we decide to do.
0: Now, I've got to remind you that this is not a race. I know you're a former road cyclist. How are you going to curb your enthusiasm and just keep with the pack, Ebony?
2: I think with pretty good conversation, it will keep me intact. But it would be good to be out there with people who really appreciate the sport and really value the effort that's going into supporting people with Parkinson's. So it'll be a really great community. I'm sure it'll keep the bunch alive.
0: So, before I get back to Rory, I'd just like to get a rough sense of what the itinerary is, because a lot of people listening right across Victoria would like to chime in and maybe be part of this event. So it's called Pedal for Parkinson's. I know that you're heading up to, is it the Central Victoria tonight? Is that right?
2: We're heading to Ballarat tomorrow.
0: Okay. So it begins in Ballarat. Yep.
2: Yes, that's correct.
0: So 500 Ks across 5 days, you're roughly clocking a ton each day. What's the route, Ebony? You've got a rough idea of where you're travelling across those 5 days?
2: Yeah, so Ballarat will be the base for us each day. Uh-huh. So we'll do a 100K loop out and around different areas near Ballarat and then head back to Ballarat. Yes.
0: So that's the hub. Now, I'll go, if you don't mind, I'm going to go back to your pesky older brother. Rory, to you, what's happening in Ballarat? You said that there were a couple of events or a couple of chats and lived encounters. What's the, tell us about the non-riding aspect of the event.
1: Yeah, so there'll be dinners on every night. There'll be awards for the gutsiest rider each night handed out, and it will just be a really community focused thing. There's 20 of us participating in the ride, so 20 of us slogging out 500 Ks, and it will be nice. Like, mum's coming to Ballarat with us and my partner and other families as well, so it will be a really collective effort to share one another's experiences.
0: If you'd like to follow it, if you'd like to back it, if you'd like to give some funds or give some attention, all you have to do is head to Pedal for Parkinson's, all one word, Pedal, P-E-D-A-L, even though we're peddling for your support here, Pedal for Parkinson's. .cc. It'll take you straight there to the website and to show you all the various events that are happening. To you, Ebony, I've got to ask you, as a bloke who doesn't mind cycling himself, have you opted for the gelled saddle or for the padded pants? Just putting it, asking for a friend.
2: We've got the gel saddle happening.
0: It's good to know, because 500Ks, mind you, you probably have that with your Wheaties most training sessions. Is this going to be a tall order for you? Are you in good nick?
2: I'm 7 months postpartum, so this is the first big goal.
0: You just buried the lead there. Is this the first time you've been, clocking up those kind of miles since bub?
2: That's
0: amazing.
2: It's been really great to have my brother encouraging me.
0: Fantastic.
2: Postpartum, and mum right there too. So.
0: Wow. Rory, have you managed to bring some young to the Clark family tree?
1: Yeah, I've got a 4-year-old, so he'll be coming along and
0: the support crew. Well, we wish you both well, as on behalf of my family too, who understand exactly how tricky Parkinson's can be. There are good days and there are some less than good days, but it is really important that we get behind this and other causes when it comes to research, because it's the medical research that can unlock the mystery, and it is an enigmatic illness and condition too. Best of luck to both of you. You better get some sleep. 100Ks that you're clocking up tomorrow, and then 500 across the next 5 days. It's been nice to chat to both of you. Rory Clark and Ebony Clark, chookers on the Pedal for Parkinson's tomorrow.
1: Thank you, David.
0: All the best.
2: Thank you.
0: See you, Ebony. Take care. That's Rory and Ebony doing the right thing and the best thing for Andrea. And if you want to do your bit, you can head to pedalforparkinsons.com or just Pedal for Parkinson's. One word will get you there. And the event is from tomorrow in Ballarat, and they're doing 100K loops around that town pretty much the next 5 days. Coming up, we're going to be asking you about the worst place you've ever stayed in. Now, it might have been a share house that you had, just that nightmare share house. It could be some sketchy hotel that you stayed at in some back of the blocks. Let me know, because we are looking for some great stories after the news.
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5: ABC News with Glenn Lauder. The Prime Minister, Anthony Albanese, will meet with his global counterparts when the 81st session of the UN General Assembly officially starts later tonight. With the story, here's Tuiong Fitzpatrick.
6: The theme of this year's General Assembly is restoring trust and managing transformation. Fears of runaway artificial intelligence will be a burning issue. Earlier, the Prime Minister joined dozens of world leaders in calling for urgent global guardrails to ensure AI remains under human control. Mr. Albanese also formally launched Australia's campaign for a 2-year term on the UN Security Council from 2029, citing the risk of AI as a key reason for the push. He's due to meet with UK Prime Minister Andy Burnham, South Korea's President Lee Jae-myung, and French President Emmanuel Macron later tonight.
5: The ABC's independent ombudsman has found Four Corners breached 4 editorial standards in stories by sacked reporter Mahmoud Fazel. Here's Chelsea Hetherington.
7: The ombudsman has identified breaches in editorial standards in 2 stories, while finding Four Corners had insufficient verification and fact-checking and a culture of limiting knowledge about anonymous sources. It found episodes entitled Cocaine Nation and Meth Highway failed to meet editorial standards for accuracy, fair and honest dealing, and independence. The Ombudsman has made 7 recommendations, including amending the ABC's editorial standard on anonymity, further legal and editorial training for the Four Corners team, and more support for less experienced reporters. The ABC says it has accepted the recommendations in full and has begun to implement them.
5: The Reserve Bank Governor says that she's optimistic about the potential long-term productivity benefits of artificial intelligence, but is warning of short-term inflation pressures. Data centre construction and business investment is accelerating, pushing up prices across parts of the AI supply chain. Speaking at an industry event in Sydney, Michelle Bullock says that AI is the great white hope to improve productivity. But she warns there's evidence that it's influencing the demand side of the economy as well.
8: So we've got this sort of awkward sequencing event at the moment where, in Australia at least, we are in a situation of excess demand, and the AI boom is adding to that demand ahead of any potential supply impacts that it might have going forward.
5: A Sydney court has heard former police officer Beau Lamar Condon will argue that he acted in self-defence on the day he's accused of murdering Jesse Baird and his boyfriend Luke Davies in a Paddington terrace. Sarah Gerrithy has the story.
9: The Crown alleges the accused became obsessed with Jesse Baird after the end of their brief relationship and went to his Paddington share house in February 2024 after carefully planning to kill him. But the 31-year-old's defence counsel, John Stratton SC, told the jury his client went to the house in a motorcycle helmet disguised as an Uber Eats delivery driver that day because he wanted to pick up some of his belongings when no one was home and didn't want to be recognised. He said the accused was surprised to find Mr. Baird in the kitchen, but the 26-year-old didn't recognise him in the helmet. He told the court both the alleged victims were then shot in separate struggles with the accused and that in the case of Mr. Davies, he'd pulled the trigger on himself.
5: The foreign ministers of G7 nations have released a joint statement saying Iran must end its arming of and support for the Houthis in Yemen. The G7 has also condemned in the strongest terms Houthi attacks on Saudi Arabia. Thousands of refugees have fled Yemen in recent days after the Iran-backed group seized territory along the country's Red Sea coastline, including near the Bab al-Mandab Strait, the gateway to a key global shipping route. Iran has previously denied supplying weapons to the Houthis and says it only supports them politically. The NRL is breaking with decades of tradition and abandoning pre-match musical entertainment for the grand final in Sydney next weekend. The NRL says the money that would have gone to a grand final act will now be spent on grassroots rugby league, as well as helping underprivileged children play the sport. The decision comes after negotiations broke down between the league and Australian act Tones and I. Australian Rugby League Commission Chair Peter Volandis has refused to confirm whether there was a disagreement over which songs Tones and I should be playing.
10: We're not going to comment on commercial negotiations. That, as I said, we've just made a decision and that's the decision. Well, look, I'm a fan of Tones and I. She's a great performer, no doubt about that. And she's got some great songs, but we both decided to go to a different direction.
5: The Roosters, Dolphins take on the Roosters on Friday night and Penrith play Newcastle in preliminary finals this weekend. ABC News.
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0: We still have our eyes trained, at least one eye trained. The other eye is doing business. But the eye that is slightly distracted at the moment is the what's happening at the AFL Tribunal, where Lachie Neale, the champion Brisbane player, is currently presenting his case, or his lawyers are, and it's taken quite a deal of deliberation. So if there is any outcome, we'll let you know. Before then, chance for you to pick up two tickets very generously. Beau Miles, who's an adventurer, he's an endurance athlete, he's also a champion of so many causes. I didn't realise that he's a wannabe farmer, but I do know that Beau, when he's not trying to plant a tree every 5 minutes, or when he's not walking 90 kilometres to work, or when he's not running the length of the Great Dividing Range. These are the sorts of things that Beau Miles has been up to. He's even kayaked, would you believe, across Bass Strait, and I do think he's kayaked along the Horn of Africa. He is an incredible endurance athlete and adventurer. But one thing that Beau has done in the last couple of years, as he claims on his socials, is bought the worst house that is he could possibly have bought. He must have got it for a good deal, but he spent a good deal of time trying to fix it over the last couple of years. So that is part of his show, I'm sure. The show's coming up at Hamer Hall. And if you'd like to get along and get some tickets, then you can be in the running if you can step forward in the next

20 minutes and tell us the worst place that you've ever lived in. Bo, at this stage, I'm hoping that he's improved his home, that he now has made it a home and it's not such a dump as it was when he moved in. But I have been in some dumps over my time. Talking about the share house that I had when I was 19, it was so bad that we had to wear thongs in the bathroom. Three boys, we had no idea of hygiene. I even slept underneath a pinball machine. And the pinball machine would often be played whenever one of my flatmates came home at whatever hour, as I'm there in something of a rolled mat and a sleeping bag beneath the pinball machine next to a bathroom that had so much tinier, it was something like the Amazon jungle. That was my share house when I was 19. So that would be in the running. If you want to share a story about the dump that you've lived in, it could also be a hotel. Looks the hotel that I had in Belize. I woke up looking like a Dalmatian. I had bed bug bites. Gee, that's hard to say. The sixth sheep of the sheik is sick. I had bites all over me. That is another dump that I've stayed in. I've also stayed in a longhouse in Papua New Guinea. I'm not going to say it was a dump. I'm just going to say it was a difficult situation because there was rats running all over the place, including on my face for most of the night. Yep, tricky times. 1300 222 774. If you've got a story about the worst place you've ever stayed in, it might be where you lived. It could be where you just spent one night and one night only. If you want to be in the running to win those tickets to see Bo Miles in his great adventure show at Hamer Hall, call now, 1300 222 774. 1300 222 774. You can text in too on 0437 774 774. I'm looking forward to hearing these stories. They're going to be shabby. They're going to be bleak. Funny is good. 1300 222 774. Impress us. Shock us. The worst place you've ever stayed in. For a night, for a life, for a day. 1300 222 774. This is Jenny Morris. Break in the weather. Coming up, Bo Miles. Not with a kayak, but we're listening and waiting for your stories.

0: That's an earworm. It's an earworm all the way back from 1991. Honeychild. Rog is loving the tunes too. Another great song, says Rog, who's listening in Box Hill. Thanks, mate. And if you've got a dump that you've lived in your time, or maybe a place that you've stayed in, it was just that place that had all the creepy noises, had the wind coming through the cracks in the wall. There seemed to be some painting with the moving eyes. Could have been there was some bizarre thing happening next door's room or upstairs. We are talking about those places that made you feel more than a little uncomfortable, more than a little creeped out, or just a place that just was so unhygienic, it deserves a great dinner party story. If you've got one in you, if you've got the worst place that you've stayed in, you may have lived there, you may have just checked in and checked out the next day, we are looking for the best of them. Because the person who comes in with the piece of the story will get two tickets to go to the Hamer Hall to see secret screenings with Beau Miles, who's a man who's just bought himself a dump of a house so he can talk from lived experience. He also is an adventurer. And this secret screenings is a celebration of some amazing escapades and endurance feats that Beau's done over the years in the name of good causes and pushing the envelope. So call now, see if you can concoct the best tale that we're looking for. 1300 222 774. You've got yourself about 18 minutes, so don't tarry. Come in, give it your best shot, and you're off to Hamer Hall, you and a friend, to see what would be a fabulous show this Friday. 1300 222 774 to be part of the contest, and you can text in at 0437 774 774. It's 8:15.
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4: 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I'm filling in for Charlie this week. 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
0: Beau Miles, if he's not running along the ridgeline of the Great Dividing Range, he's paddling his way across Bass Strait or around the Horn of Africa. He's doing all sorts of stuff. He's running along railway lines. He's walking 90Ks. 90Ks. Yep, 90Ks. I said that number correctly. To work. He's doing all sorts of stuff that tests the frontiers of endurance and what adventure means and what advocacy means as well. And part of that, with his great YouTube following, has been to fix up the house, perhaps the worst house that could possibly have been bought here in Victoria. And that is the inspiration for tonight's storytelling session. Beau, welcome.
6: Thanks, David.
0: How bad is this house? Was this house?
6: Well, I walked through and I thought, no way, mate. And I've got a pretty low bar. but I invited the wife along because she had to sign off on it too.
0: And her bar's a little higher, to be fair.
6: Well, that's what I thought too. But she walked through and she said, Bodie, she said, this is so bad, it's good. As a YouTuber, she saw potential.
0: Now I get it. So yeah. Basically, she saw this as being possibly the next 3 years of great YouTube episodes.
6: That's right. Yeah. So I had to sort of buck it up, and away we went. And we played it cool. We waited about 8.

0: months for the price to come down a little because no one else was going to touch the joint.
1: And you were confident of that?
0: Well, no, I wanted it to be sold. I thought, I don't need this, David. But it didn't sell. So it kind of played on me a little. Yeah. And then we put in an offer and then the sucker was born. Yeah.
1: How bad was bad?
0: Well, it's still bad. It's still really bad. So it's incredibly unlivable.
1: You're not living there at the moment?
0: No. I've slept on the property but never in the house. In fact, I've only been in the house 3 or 4 times and I'm just now whittling away from the outside just trying to make it work.
1: Working your way towards the centre.
0: Yeah, basically. It was owned by a carpenter or a bunch. The whole street was owned by carpenters, yeah. Apparently. That's their kind of thing in common. And it's got like 6 layers of – they just put down another layer of carpet. So it's like peeling an onion, and it's fantastic fun, but it's, you know, if I don't get crook from something, it's going to be a miracle.
1: All right. Now, we've got lots of texts coming in and lots of bids for coming up with the worst story. You've got 15 minutes, folks. Give it your best shot because I can guarantee this will be a hell of a show. It's not just about – in fact, it's not even about a sketchy house. It's all about the life of adventure and the life of extremes that Bo's been up to. It will be a brilliant show. If you can imagine how good Bear Grylls is, well, just give it an Aussie twist and you've got Bo Miles. Get along, get your two passes right now with your best shot. Here they come, Bo. Good luck. We get hideously lost late in the afternoon one day in the Canadian mountains. This is from Danielle in Elwood. Now, have you got a piece of paper there, Bo?
0: Yeah, I do. Yeah, I've been writing down these things ever since. I've got some lists.
1: Okay, so this is Danielle from Elwood. So there she is wandering around in the Canadian mountains and was lost. We were late in the afternoon. We had 2 small kids in tow. And the only place we could find was the dodgiest roadside hotel that looked straight out of any slasher horror movie trope you can think of. Checked in out of desperation to find gross dirty sheets, a mouldy coffee maker, and ironically, a fresh and sanitised paper cover on the loo. Nice detail. Tossed and turned all night, convinced the axe murderer was about to bang on the door until sunrise. We hot-tailed it out there by 6 a.m. Whoosh, that's it. That's the story. No.
0: It's good. The trouble is that it had some kind of saving grace, which was the toilet cover.
1: No, I like that detail.
0: That's what I mean. I love it.
1: I like the tokenism of that, you know, for your fresh and sanitised for your use. This one's from John in Glen Iris. G'day, Bo and David. Like you, at 19, while at uni, I shared a house in Perth with a couple of mates, and the state of the shared shower did not impress my girlfriend at the time, now my wife. I knew it was the time that we did the dishes when I was eating my cereal out of a soup ladle. You've done a bit of that.
0: Yeah, that's straight out of Young Ones, that is, isn't it?
1: Tim in Mortlake is having a crack, sharing the worst place you've ever stayed in, or lived in for that matter, as you can tell. It can be a hotel, it can be a share house, it can be your own house right now. If you've got 9 layers of carpet and you've got Huntsman's all over the place, that could be a nominee. Tim's in Mortlake. G'day, Tim.
2: Hi, David. Hey, how are you going?
1: Good, mate. So what have you got? Where's your address? Where are you taking us?
2: So I was in just out of Cressy in Tasmania and doing a prackie from ag college, and I was taken out to the house, so I had to stay in. So I was only a young bloke, single, and that was all fine. Mm-hmm. Walked into the house, got set up, and the first thing I noticed was the only thing holding me from falling through the kitchen floor was a lino.
1: Yes.
0: That's what it's designed for, mate. Don't worry about floorboards.
2: Exactly. As a...
1: Well, hang on. Just dropped out a moment. Keep with it, Tim. Keep
0: you
1: going.
0: Fell through the liner.
1: Nice work, bro. Okay. Now, take it back to the liner.
2: Right. So, yeah, we've arrived. It's warm, you know. Didn't need a heat up. Worked out as it got colder because I was in the foothills of the Great Western Tiers. It's very cold there in Tassie. The heater didn't work, so I ended up having to eat my dinner with my feet in the oven to stay warm.
1: That takes some doing. I'm just trying to work out the kind of gymnastics behind that, Tim. Are you a former athlete?
2: I wish. You cook your dinner, and then you put your feet in the oven to keep warm, and then go and jump in your bed. And so the tank was pretty rusty. The tank had rusted out. We'd run out of water. Well, I'd run out of water, and they said, that's okay. We'll just hook this line in, and that's straight out of the dam. this is fantastic. So I went home. I went back to Victoria, where I'm from, for a catch up with Mum and Dad. Went back, came back, and there was a mouse highway through my bed that you just mind-blowingly disgusting. And I end up sleeping my swag, and I and a few other experiences where the Tassie Devils would

0: my chop bones that I threw out the door. So
1: does this doesn't beam into Tassie, does it, this show?
2: No, we did last week, but currently Tasmania is immune from this story.
1: Nah, well, if that's the case, then that's got nothing on what Taswegians usually get up to, I reckon. That's the norm, surely, Tim.
2: The Mouse Highway is very familiar, and the feet in the oven, that's very much the Tasmania that I know.
1: Yeah, it's just that's a regular Tuesday.
0: Yeah. And I should mention the regular docs knocks on doors at 10 p.m. at night with the deer poachers asking if they could go shooting.
2: Oh, so, perfect.
0: No worries, mate.
2: Oh, that's the Danielle's worry about the axe murdering coming at the Canadian Hotel. Tim, that is certainly in the clubhouse with your efforts. Thanks for joining us. Stay listening, and Bo's going to make the call in about 10 minutes' time. Thanks for being part of the competition.
0: No worries. Thanks, guys.
2: So Bo Miles has got two hot tickets in his hand, and it's two tickets to go and see his show that's happening this Friday at Hamer Hall. It's a two-hour show, and it's got lots of screens and lots of stories and lots of vids of all these adventures that Bo's been part of. And before we go to Lanille, I've got to ask you, what's the roughest night? Because you've done some pretty rough adventure kind of outings, whether it's the runs or the kayaks. How rough did it get in terms of maybe even that African trip you did?
1: I don't mind rough. I really quite embrace rough, and it's a choice to do it often. I wrote down a bunch this afternoon.
2: Yeah.
1: I've got a couple of fun ones. One was sleeping under my car, and this is just an old Falcon in a vineyard once at a 21st.
2: Mm-hmm.
1: Now, the trouble with that was that's totally fine. It was drizzling that night, but my key had broken off in the ignition, and I just had that uneasiness that someone was going to drive away.
2: Yeah.
1: In the middle of the night, and there's going to be some kind of combustion happen. That didn't, so that's fine. But the other fun one was I travelled Ireland on €10 a day, and five of that was on food, five was that on pints. And so I met a detective in the pub one night, and he said, the lock-up meaty. No, that's bloody Scottish.
2: Where were you?
1: I was in Ireland. I was in Ireland. And he said, no, look, you can just go to the lock-up tonight. No one's in there, which was terrific. And then for the next 10 days, I just went from lock-up to lock-up.
2: You're kidding me.
1: From guard station and just stayed in jail.
2: Basically, you treated the lock-ups as something of a youth hostel network around Ireland.
1: And look, that's more fun than anything. And I thought that was just – and I slept like a baby because I had this – I was in jail. It was fantastic. So that was kind of fun.
2: I had a night at Everest Base Camp. We were up there when I was about 16 doing one of those adventure school holidays, school excursions. It was such a lucky thing to be part of. It was so cold, and you hear that, it was so cold. We had one bloke who was out, stuck his head out the tent and did the big Technicolor yawn in the middle of the night. We got up the next morning, and it was as stiff and as solid as a manhole cover. You could have played frisbee with this thing. I've never seen frozen vomit before. Just to give you a sense of how cold it can get up there. So that is one rough night that we had. They're coming in thick and fast now, Bo Miles. This one is, good evening, gentlemen. Worst place I lived in was a Buddhist place that was offering cheap places. I took one. It was flooded. I was standing in water with a live wire near me, only metres away, says B in Melbourne. Ooh. Asked him about putting food in other people's trolleys at the supermarket. Well, that's throwing shade. Let's go to Lanille in Williamstown. Hello, Lanille.
3: Hi, David.
2: Are you very well. Where are you taking us tonight?
3: Okay, to Williamstown, where my house started off okay.
2: Mm-hmm.
3: It was a Victorian house that had been 60s-fied. The first house my husband and I bought, we'd fix it up. Good idea.
2: Yeah.
3: We worked away. He was very handy, and mm-hmm. we did all sorts of things. And
2: he married well, the dude. Yep.
1: I'm picturing him with his nail bag on. Yeah. I think this is a good-looking man.
3: He became an academic.
2: Oh, okay. All right, wrong move.
3: So, off I go to Western Australia on Melbourne Cup weekend because I can get a cheap flight, go and see my sister. I'm 7 months pregnant. I come back, and he and a friend have pulled down the bathroom and the kitchen at the back of our house.
2: Was that according to plan, Lanille?
3: No, the friend had come over to help fix the shed.
2: Well, they took some enterprise, and I'm sure you rewarded them.
3: Don't worry, we'll have this done before the baby comes. I came home with a five-hour-old baby, and for 3 months I had no bathroom and no kitchen and an outside toilet, and I had to hop over bearers to go to the toilet. And my marriage survived that, which was one of five renovations.
1: Well, one of five marriages. That's good.
3: I always say, my God, that did well. But the worst place.

0: very funny. Both stories are funny. Thanks for putting both into the mix tonight, Lynelle. All the best.
1: Bye.
0: This one, actually, one thing that when we were in northern India, this is about 15 years ago by miles, and we found this beautiful hotel, and it was a good deal, and we thought, this is great. I mean, why are we the only people in this hotel? So we booked the full 7 nights. Anyway, at 4:30 a.m. next day, called a prayer right beside us, and we had the wonderful mosque and the muezzin who was giving us prayer, and we realised, well, we are at least in Jodhpur, went in Rajasthan, lived the Rajasthan way. So we were very aware of what the times of the day were. That was one of the more challenging places that we stayed, and we suddenly realised why there was not such a horde staying at this fabulous little refuge, because it was quite testing, but it was also quite beautiful and very distinctive. We've got Glenda joining us now in Clifton Hill with her challenging place that she stayed in. Hi, Glenda.
2: Hi, David. Hi, Bo.
3: G'day.
0: Hey, what have you got?
2: Our second department house, education department house, was at East Loddon. There was P12 school and 5 department houses. And we drove from Geelong with all our furniture coming in the afternoon. When we got there, the people had just walked out, left everything in the house, in the pantry. There was all the food stuff. There were mice crawling out of the food stuff. Back bedroom had louver windows, and the blowflies were at least 6 inches high in the...
0: You're painting a good picture there, Glenn. You've got a career backyard in real estate.
2: Yeah, and then we went out in the backyard, and there were Scotch thistles. We had to actually use an axe to chop them down. They were so big. It was just...
0: How long did you hack it? How long did you stay there?
2: Oh, we actually stayed there 5 years.
0: Oh, I'll tell you what, you get the stamina award too. Remarkable. So what was the story of the previous tenant?
2: They were young fellows, and they used to heat the house up and sit on the front veranda.
0: Sounds like a plan.
3: Good attitude, fellas. Got their priorities straight.
0: Had left you with the thistles and the blowflies.
2: Wood stove that they'd taken out. I got asked to make cakes and for the local fete, and so I tried to make cakes, and the first 3 I made were burnt black. In the garage roof. I said, I'd never make another cake in my life, and I never have.
0: The burnt offerings from the department house. Glenda, that's lovely. Thank you so much for the terrifying occupation tale. Good to hear from you.
2: Thank you.
0: All the best. 8:30, couple more coming through for nominations here, Bo. Before we get to those, I've got to ask you, what can people expect if they get along? I know there's a few tickets left that they can get to at pretty decent prices. So what is happening on the Friday? What's the secret screening?
3: I'm not going to lie to you, David. I think it's the third biggest theatre in Australia, Hamer Hall. Yeah. And I thought, and my ego got a little bit ahead of me and said, oh, no worries, go for Hamer Hall.
0: Yeah.
3: Mortgage the house, sell a few things. Yeah. So we've still got the balcony available. There's still, I think, 600 or 700 tickets left. But the rest is packed, and it's going to be a great show. It's me showing unfinished, unreleased films, and lots of antics and getting distracted in between and having a good yarn with the crowd and just having a good night. And it's very unlike, it's not Swan Lake or the Nutcracker. It's the opposite kind of thing that Hamer Hall would usually do. And I think that's kind of fun. A country kid's coming to book the big show in town.
0: And daring do is the word that springs to mind. This idea of daring, you embody daring, but you also are a person who's got a very big heart. And I know you've been doing plenty of advocacy work, oddball work and kind of eccentric activism, whether it's about planting, whether it's about bringing all these issues to our attention about the state of this planet. But you always do it with flair and with daring do, that sense of daring. So if you'd like to get along to Secret Screenings, you're going to see A Country Kid Made Good. He's got massive hordes of followers on YouTube. All you have to do is check out Bo Miles, that's B-E-A-U Miles, and you'll see the kind of show that you're in for Secret Screenings. It's happening at Hamer Hall, and you can get, at this stage, still a couple of tickets left there on the balcony, but there is a chance for you, with all those people who've shared the stories, to get a double pass to get along to the Friday show. And a couple of late entries, Bo, for your consideration. These are as follows. A sob story, gentlemen. After a lifetime of share housing, I finally bought my own house, a renovator. Then my back goes and I can't work, can't afford materials or pay any tradesmen. So that is a tough tale right there from that texter. Paul's in Frankston South. Good evening, David and Bo. I stayed in a motel in Tasmania. Gee, Tasmania hasn't come out of this.

0: too well.
1: No. They're easy to gang up to.
0: Yeah, it is. Oh, they're not
1: even
0: listening.
1: Though I'd move there tomorrow.
0: Yeah, I would. I actually had a great holiday in Tasmania this time last year. But anyway, that's beside the point. It was near Port Arthur 20 years ago, and as you just said, it was crawling with huntsman spiders, slept with one eye open. I can tell you, someone who is close to this show talked about why is a grape sitting in the middle of the hallway as she got up in the middle of the night, realised that she'd squashed a huntsman between the bathroom and the bedroom.
1: That's a big spider.
0: It's a very big spider.
1: That's a good spider.
0: One place.
1: Do you know everything gets bigger when you go down the Australia? Platypus.
0: Really?
1: Platypus, trees, koalas, kangaroos. Everything gets bigger as you get closer to Tassie. They've got this. They've got the super of everything.
0: That's. Oh, they've got the super-sized ants too, haven't they?
1: It's just huge.
0: Greg in Geelong, as a carpenter, I've lived in some extreme dumps. The last one was condemned by the council and fenced off for public safety reasons. I tried to tell them it was a load-bearing ivy.
1: Yeah, I like that.
0: And Scott in Balland says, good evening, David and Bo. Great show as usual. My mate's in Canning Street, Carlton, when I rocked up and had every plate and bowl and dish and saucepan out the back, hosing them down. My suggestion was just to go to the golf shop and get some more, mate. My husband and I travelled. This is from Chris in Hastings enjoying the show. My husband and I travelled India on $2 a day accommodation in the 90s and decided to stay in the deluxe hotel in Delhi. Our room was a clay brick hut. And our room was deluxe because we had a window, which was one brick left out in the wall. It was very dark and very not deluxe. Love the old brick missing. That's your window, madam.
1: I love that. Yeah, that's great.
0: That one's from Chris. I did a charity adventure, Bo, in a race in Fiji. We camped on Vomo Island. It's a 7-star hotel island. We camped at the far end of the island, which was infested with mozzies. They fumigated, apparently. My teammate stopped counting the mozzie bites at 125 on my back. And this one, living in London, says this texter, in the late 90s, Bo and David. 3-story apartment, 8 bedrooms, 3 bathrooms. One had a bath, which we used as a fridge. 20 Aussies and Kiwis. We had to put the pennies in a little slot for the heating. Eventful. The old loo on the 3rd floor fell through the roof into the 2nd floor. Thankfully, no one was hurt. And we've got one more entry. You're up for this?
1: I love that stuff.
0: Yeah, yeah, I
1: just,
0: do too.
1: Just share houses that are bonkers. Yeah, it's just fun.
0: Finally, I think Christian in Swan Marsh is going to put their best story forward. Good evening, Christian. Christian, hello there.
2: Big fan of your show, Bo.
0: Thank you. Well, sorry. To hell with you, Bo. What about my show, Christian?
1: I think we found a winner. Yeah, go over it, Christian. Give us your best worst night.
0: What do you score? What do I get out of 10, Christian? Okay, go on.
2: We'd gone camping. It was bloody year 8 camp or something. They send us off for like a one night by yourself with 4 of the guys, and you had to just make your own tent out of a tarp kind of thing. And, you know, the rain was coming down, so it was a terrible night's sleep, barely slept a bloody minute. And then woke up the next morning with a scorpion on my pillow. It was one of the most terrifying things in my life. I was only about 14 at the time, so, yeah.
1: No, scorpions will do that. I always think of the James Bond thing when he drinks a thing of tequila and he's got a scorpion on his hand. And I think, God, he just hits legend status, doesn't he? So any story with a scorpion is pretty good by my books.
2: Yeah.
0: And just to help the judges, Christian, what do you reckon of the evening show, 774?
2: Honestly, I've only just been getting into it for last week as I've been out in the country. But I've been into Bo Miles for years now.
0: All right.
1: Oh, he's doubling down.
0: Yeah, I tell you what.
1: Good on you, Christian.
0: Well, I am a scorpion too. You know, you should respect. Hey, that was good. And you are in the running, Christian. Keep listening. Thanks for calling in.
2: Thanks, guys.
0: All the best. That's Christian in Swan Marsh with his 14-year-old school camp and the scorpion on the pillow. And I'll just do a quick recap of those that I can recall. We had Danielle and Elwood with the Canadian Hotel waiting for the axe murderer to arrive. John and Glen Iris, I think that was the, what was that one? That was the share house, I think.
1: Yeah, yes. he had to wear his shoes to the shower of some sort. I loved that, eating cereal out of a ladle.
0: That's very good. Tim and Mortlake with the Tasmanian place. Feet in the oven. That was in Cressy. And Lanier with the, we had the one-legged Cretan who was chasing it, but then the Williamstown place with the renovations while Bub came along.
1: If I was to ever recount that story, I'm just moulding it all into one.
0: It's so good.
1: Yeah.
0: There's so many. And we had the Gregan who had the load-bearing ivy. We had Scott and Balan who had the Canning Street where they were hosing it down. Paul and Frankston South, that was in the Tasmanian place with the huntsmans everywhere.

0: You're going to have to choose one of these, Bo Miles. Where are you going to go?
1: Well, are we revealing a winner now?
0: Yeah, I think it's that time. You want to give us your deliberations before you give us the answer?
1: Well, no, I tell you, want your story about Fiji and the seven star thing.
0: Yeah.
1: I just love it how when you go to some countries and they come up with their own star system.
0: Yeah.
1: That's just great. When you stay, or 12 or 15, they just add stars.
0: Yeah, why not? Throw in a hat while you're at it. Seven stars and two hats.
1: I love it. And the whole brick thing as a window, that is just gold. Were they in the running?
0: Yeah, they're in the running. Window? They're all in the running. You bet.
1: I think the brick in the window. I just think that's fantastic.
0: I reckon that is Chris in Hastings. We'll get in touch with you, Chris. You've just won yourself a double pass to go and see Secret Screenings, which is Bo Miles' show. And if you missed out, and I'm sorry that you missed out because there were some fabulous entries tonight, make sure you get along anyway because it is a stupendous show that's got lots of daring do, fun, laughs. Bo will be there telling tales, engaging with you. You'll have all sorts of hair-raising adventures there in front of you. Get along to Secret Screenings. He's booking out Hamer Hall, and you can be part of the jamboree that's happening. All you have to do is get through your website, Bo.
1: Yeah, mate, just go straight. Yeah, punch in my name, you'll find it.
0: Punch in your name. Bo Miles is the name of the man, and the show is happening at Hamer Hall this Friday from 7:30 p.m. Thanks heaps for coming in, mate.
1: Thanks, David.
0: Congratulations to Chris and Hastings, and well done to all those fabulous storytellers. Coming up, we're going to keep things on a travel footing of a kind, talking to a bloke who has grown up in Sydney. He's a travel writer, and has he been to Melbourne? Yeah, once, and that was about a week ago. So what did he make of it, and what did he miss out on? Well, that's the main thing. We'll get to that. Let's find out a song, though. And the song I've got lined up is a little bit of Sam Brown. Stop! It's 20 minutes to 9.

0: You could do a lot worse. Just when it comes to those songs that you send to space, and aliens potentially could listen to what the sound of Earth is like. That is one of those songs. I just think it's such a timeless song, and Sam Brown's vocals are exquisite. That song came out in 88. Stop was the album and the name of the song. A late entry. This one's from Amy in Geelong. Well, actually, Patsy and Elwin, isn't that funny? Just as I praised the Sam Brown song. That is a bloody racket. Sorry, had to turn it off. Wow, okay. Well, hopefully you're not an alien, Patsy. And maybe you've left us now because you didn't like the racket. And if you've rejoined us, well, tell us, what is the best part of your neck of the woods? 20 minutes away, what could we find? We're going to be talking about Melbourne. We're going to be talking about Victoria more broadly, because Paul Marshall is a travel writer who, I think he only got to Melbourne for the first time a couple of weeks ago. Despite the fact he's a travel writer, lives in Sydney. We're right next door. We're mates, aren't we? Well, kind of. But let's talk about those things, that all those things that Paul did not do. You are more than welcome to join us. 1300 222 774. He didn't do a whole lot. I think he had a coffee and he went to a pub and he got his tooth fixed. We'll find out what he did in Melbourne, find out what he made of it, and then we can tell him what he should have done. And at this point, Amy in Geelong has just thrown in another sharehouse story. David, West Parkville, uni sharehouse, a huge nest of rats that live in the Birds of Paradise bush outside but would not venture inside at night. We worked out that they were coming in through a fireplace, which often revealed a half-burnt pair of jocks from the previous tenants. Now, that sounds like the beginning of one of those grungy comedy movies. The other place that I stayed in, and I have stayed in some serious dumps, believe me, was when I was, I had hardly any money when I was travelling around in the UK. And I didn't have money to stay in a bedsit or a hostel. So I ended up staying in like an all-night diner. And I pretty much slept while I was nursing a coffee. And just the waitress could see exactly what I was doing. Essentially, I was homeless because I had so little money. And I can tell you, I was so grateful for the kindness of strangers and a little bit of warmth on what was a very, very cold and miserable night. We've all had those kind of nights. And even that night that I shared in the just in from Nowra, I was in a little tent, heavy rain, leeches everywhere, and the tent collapsed. Just another night out. It's 14 minutes now to 9. Let's find out what Paul Marshall thought of Melbourne.
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8: Evenings with David Astle.
0: Paul Marshall is a travel writer, and he thought after so many years living right next door to a state called Victoria, he might pay a visit to Melbourne. So for the first time, this Sydney-based travel writer from The Age and Sydney Morning Herald crossed over the Rio Grande and came his way down to Mexico down under. Good evening, Paul.
9: How's it going?
0: Good. Before we get your appraisal of Batmania, you would have stayed in some fairly shabby places in your profession. What's a memorable night because it was just so ghastly and challenging?
9: I once stayed on a beach in Thailand when we basically turned up and expected there to be a bunch of accommodation available. There was absolutely nothing except a rundown old bungalow that had kind of been almost swept out to sea the past monsoon season. And without wanting to actually go and try and find a proper place to stay or go and find another beach, which would have been a bit of a hike to get to the next one, we just decided that we'd sleep in what was essentially an abandoned bungalow.
0: Whoa.
9: A lot of mosquito bites. Didn't really get a huge amount of sleep, but at least it's a good story. So,
0: good story, you know, that's for sure. And yeah, you found yourself a good story coming down to Melbourne, because you this was done on, I know that was done through Visit Victoria, so you did it on their largesse. But does that to say that you What surprised you about Melbourne? Probably the best way of starting this conversation.
9: Okay. Well, I might circle back on that thing with Visit Victoria. Just because I just want to say that I don't actually normally take trips like this.
0: Yeah. All right.
9: So I'm when I'm doing my travel writing, I never really take the kind of like sponsored media tour trip. But after I wrote an article about how I'd never been to Melbourne, they reached out to me and they said, come down, do whatever you want. We don't really care. We'll just fly down and down and write about it and enjoy it.
0: Fair enough.
9: And so, they were very much just like, come down and enjoy, have a good time. And so when I came down, I knew that it was going to be really good food, really good coffee and all kind of the cliche things. But the thing that surprised me the most was how many people spoke to me. So I would go and I'd sit down at coffee shops, at restaurants, and everywhere I'd go, I'd have pretty much strangers, like the people on the tables next to me, would start conversations with me. And that's something that never happens in Sydney.
0: Why not?
9: So that was probably, I feel like Sydney is a kind of place where, everyone is very focused and very busy and people don't really have time for their own friends. And so it's very hard to then have time for strangers around you. And I felt like in Melbourne, it was just much more open and free and kind of like fun loving, if that makes sense.
0: You may not realise this, but I grew up in Sydney, Paul, and I came down to Melbourne, would have been in the late 80s, for a weekend with my then girlfriend, now wife. And what struck me as this ingenue, never been to Melbourne before, was how conversational the whole city was. There were these ongoing chats that I fell into. And the moment that I realised Melbourne was had a different DNA than Sydney was like a lummox. I was standing at a tram stop in Glen Iris, and I think it was about the third car pulled up and said, did you realise that there's a tram strike at the moment and you can get a train just a couple of blocks down that way instead? And in Sydney, I think if that had been the case, well, of course, trams would have been a bus. But there would have been hilarity and absolutely no engagement at all as this idiot was standing waiting for something that would never arrive. So what you just said was what I experienced and why I decided to move to Melbourne eventually, because it is keen to chat. I'm so glad it hasn't lost that mojo.
9: No, it was, I had a table next to me at one dinner and they just asked me, they're like, hey, what's good? And I was like, oh, I had this and I had this and this was good and this was great. And then they're like, great. And they went and grabbed the waiter and they ordered everything that I told them. And I'm like, you don't know who I am. You don't know what my tastes are. But they were like, yeah, we trust this random guy who's sitting next to us. We'll just order what he did.
0: I love it. So what did why do you think they approached you? Because that's the thing. If you try and maintain your own separation, if you are very lost in your phone, were you think you were giving out signals to engage? Were you kind of deliberately sitting and observing?
9: No, not at all.
0: That's amazing.
9: In fact, I was just hanging out with my wife. So my wife came down with me and we were just hanging out, having dinner, and these guys just started chatting with us. And, that it's an experience. Like, my mum's from France and she does this to a lot of people because it's just like a very French thing. You just talk with strangers. She does it all the time. But then I found that, living in Sydney, she finds that it kind of gets stifled a little bit. She'll talk to people and they'll look at her being like, what are you doing? Like, why are you speaking to me? I don't want to know anything about what you're talking about. And yeah, I just felt like in Melbourne, everyone was just so keen for a chat and everyone was just interested in what you were doing. It was fantastic.
0: We're getting a text coming in from Libby. Hi, David. And g'day, Paul. Driving home here from Geelong, I'm going to agree wholeheartedly with your test. I take my dogs out walking. Wherever I go in Victoria, people chat. They start up a conversation about your dogs. I just had two lovely young people fall over my very beautiful dog and hug him and kiss him and chat and talk to me. But in Sydney, when I take my dogs walking, no one chats. It's really weird. So I'm agreeing wholeheartedly with what you and Paul are saying. This is interesting. And, we'll talk about a few shabby places as well. We'll get to Kathy in a minute. But really trying to work out what it is about Victoria that makes us just a little bit more open than Sydney. I don't want to cast shade on all of New South Wales. But certainly, as Libby said, my experience, Paul as well, Paul Marshall, my guest, who made his way south from Sydney

0: the travel writer with the Age and Sydney Morning Herald, has discovered how gregarious, how engaging Victorians are compared to northern counterparts. What else did you get up to, Paul? I mean, you talked a lot about the coffee and the food. Did you do a little bit more exploring of the streets?
1: Look, so I was there for a weekend, so there's only so much you can really explore for
0: weekend.
1: So don't hold that against me. Normally what I do is I like to, whenever I go to a new city, the first thing I do is I rent a bike. And I know that Melbourne is meant to be incredibly bike-friendly, but the one thing that wasn't bike-friendly was the weather. So I would have loved to have rented a bike. I would have loved to have gone exploring and seen more. But the idea of cycling around in the rain didn't exactly appeal to me too much. And so most of the time was honestly just spent eating good food, grabbing coffees. I got a tattoo, which isn't, you know, that's
0: what'd
1: not
0: you get?
1: For everyone.
0: A Bunjil Kulin Nation logo?
1: No, I didn't get that, actually. I don't know if it's mine is appropriate for radio.
0: Okay. So all right. We'll leave it at that. But there you go. A little special Melbourne tattoo, whatever that might
1: exactly.
0: be. Wherever that might be. I ask you, what did your wife make of the trip of Melbourne?
1: Oh, look, she actually goes down to Melbourne all the time. Oh,
0: okay.
1: And so she, you know, one of her best. Yeah, she loves it. She absolutely loves Melbourne. And she always, like, it was like a running gag that she was always threatening to take me down to Melbourne.
0: Okay.
1: And I would always be like, oh, you know, because, I mean, the reason why it took me so long to get there is because basically whenever I travel, I try and travel internationally. It's just been a thing that I've done for a long time since I was a kid. I've never really put the same value on a domestic trip as I've put on an international one. But it was, you know, probably not the right way of thinking about it, because when I went down to Melbourne, I found it was so different to what I expected. And in that sense, it was so rewarding as somebody who loves travel so much to know that I could really just fly like an hour, because it was it was an hour and 14-minute flight.
0: It is.
1: And I was in a place that was, you know, the same but so different.
0: The same but different. It is a beautiful, and that's what's so precious about both cities. It is the same but different. Yeah, we don't have the harbour, but gosh, we've got so much else. We'll talk a little bit about what Melbourne doesn't have, and I'm not talking harbour, I'm talking about maybe one or two things that we could do a little better. Always keen to hear that. But let's go to Kathy in Northcote, who is sharing her own shabby accommodation story. G'day, Kathy.
2: Hello, David and Paul. And Paul, while you're in Victoria, if you haven't been to Wilson's Prom, it must be top of your list.
0: Yeah, honestly. Put that on your list right now. I can't believe you haven't. That's more than a weekend, I'd have to say, Kathy. But have you stayed in a shabby place in your travels?
2: Have I ever?
0: Where'd you
2: My
0: go?
2: My husband and I, at the time we were travelling, walking, literally step by footstep, from the Mediterranean down by Saint-Tropez and the Italian border of France, across the Provence and up through the middle and back to England. And we had a little two-man tent, and we thought this night, well, towards the end of our trek, we thought we were staying in a little municipal park.
0: Yep.
2: And it was absolutely empty. We were it. And during the night, a pack of bikies decided that they'd have some fun with us. And they're doing wheelies and beams on it, and they're all going round and round and round, trying to bring our guy ropes down.
0: Oh, that's terrible. Yes. What a nightmare, Kathy.
2: It was so frightening.
0: Oh,
2: Could not sleep.
0: Yeah.
2: And we were on our own. We had no defence.
0: Oh, that's awful.
2: Nothing, you know. It was so frightening.
0: Well, look, I'm glad that you made it out in one piece, and I'm glad that you've put in the big shout out for Wilson's Prom too. You won't get bikies going around your tents, that's for sure. But
2: they've just opened the new Sealers Cove track, David.
0: Yeah, like I know my daughter went down there. Oh, mind you, she did cop a bit of rain, and she saw a whole lot of wombats too. I think the most wombats she's ever seen in one place. Kathy, that's great, and I'm so glad that you were safe. Thanks for calling in.
2: See you then. Bye-bye.
0: Now, we are talking about the demerits. Someone said, yep, got to be about the potholes. That's Margot and Malvern. And someone's in the comments on The Age when it was posted, Paul, said, at least Sydney has got a train from the airport. There must have been a couple of crosses on your report card, Paul.
1: So just on one thing on that train, yes, we have a train from the airport, but they also gouge your eyes out for using it.
0: Yeah,
1: and so if you're ever going with, like, if I'm going and I travel with my wife, I never use the train because it's cheaper for me to get a taxi from the airport than
0: it is
1: to actually use the train.
0: That is crazy.
1: Which is absolutely absurd. And so while we do have a train from the airport, it is like the biggest rip-off ever. And I would probably rather just be in Melbourne and get a taxi or get an Uber into the into town.
0: And,
1: but the things that Melbourne didn't have?
0: Yeah.
1: I honestly, I had what would have been one of my perfect weekends. And if I was really

0: really talking about like a weekend that I had just the most amazing time. There was nothing it missed.
1: That's
0: really
1: incredible.
0: I mean, like the weather, but I mean the weather, you don't go to Melbourne for the weather, right?
1: No, I tell you what, I know that's a bit of a cliche, but
0: it's such a cliche.
1: We are getting a lot warmer and a lot drier which is partly troubling too. But you mentioned pub culture, and I have to say pub culture is alive and well in Melbourne. Live music too is a thriving scene. We've got our music man coming up, but this is from Renee. G'day, David and Paul. We had the same experience when we moved from New South Wales. We were living in Wollongong. We moved to Melbourne. We were amazed when people not only stopped at pedestrian crossings, but on suburban streets when people were just wanting to cross. Crazy to imagine someone in New South Wales doing that. Melbourne people are much warmer. It's why we're now staying. Renee, snap. That's exactly what I decided to do some 40 years ago. It's amazing, Paul. Well, look, maybe if you do come down south again with your wife or doing another Wilson's Prom adventure, make sure you drop into the studio. It'd be nice to have a chat.
0: Yeah, absolutely coming back down. I honestly can't wait to come back down to Melbourne. I'm super excited about it.
1: Well, we'll look after you and we'll make sure we'll pester you and continue with those conversations. Thanks for being part of tonight's show. Thanks, Paul.
0: Cheers.
1: Bye. That's Paul Marshall, travel writer with The Age and Sydney Morning Herald. And I do remember the great Essendon footballer, Tim Watson, who said that the football team, in a way, is just how you begin the great conversation. And he did describe Victoria as being part of the one big conversation. Always thought that that was a very observant remark from a great footballer. Coming up, we're asking you to coin some political songs. Just make up some songs. Give it a political twist. I've got a few here that I could share with you. Come on, Paul. Come on, Pauline. What about this one? White Wedging. Or Speaker of the House of the Rising Sun. Can you make a song political? You bet.
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3: 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I like that it's informative and I like there's no ads. And it's independent because of that.
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5: ABC News with Glenn Lauder. The UN General Assembly officially starts tonight, where Prime Minister Anthony Albanese is expected to meet with the leaders of France, South Korea and the UK. Tuiyong Fitzpatrick reports.
6: Fears of artificial intelligence that's beyond human control will be the pressing issue for the 81st session of the General Assembly. Anthony Albanese is among 22 world leaders urgently calling for global guardrails to ensure AI remains under human control in a statement released ahead of the Assembly. The theme of this year's General Assembly is centred on restoring trust and managing transformation. Fears of runaway AI, wars in Ukraine and the Middle East, and the threat of climate change are all expected to take centre stage in New York.
5: Economists say it would be understandable if borrowers lost confidence in interest rate predictions. The Commonwealth Bank and ANZ have both updated their interest rate outlook, telling Australians to brace for yet another rate hike next week. But it comes just a few weeks after every big bank economist was calling an end to rate hikes for 2026, with cuts expected from 2027. CBA's head of Australian economics, Belinda Allen, says it's a rapidly evolving situation.
7: It just seems like the RBA is going to lift the cash rate. And I know there's been a bit of, you know, shifting calls, but markets are getting fully priced now. So financial markets think there's over a 90% chance of the RBA lifting the cash rate next week.
5: The federal opposition leader is refusing to directly comment on a proposal by his own shadow cabinet minister to allow access to superannuation to help Australians buy a home. In a speech to the Financial Services Council, the Shadow Housing Minister Andrew Bragg has suggested the idea of using super as collateral for a loan or withdrawing a lump sum for a house deposit. Angus Taylor says the Coalition will have more to say on housing policy ahead of the next election.
8: Superannuation is Australians' money and it's not up to union officials to dictate how it should be invested. We want to see Australians have the choice as to how it's invested, but this is not coalition policy.
5: A teenage boy accused of planning a large-scale attack in Queensland will remain in custody after a brief court hearing in Brisbane. With the story, here's Talissa Siganto.
4: The 14-year-old Maribor boy was charged yesterday with three offences, including preparing to cause death or grievous bodily harm and possessing violent extremist material. It's alleged the teen made plans to carry out random acts of violence on members of the public in three separate locations in his regional town. His arrest came after a tip-off from someone known to him last month, which led to counter-terrorism officers raiding his home. Detective Inspector Chris Knight says the alleged offences were not religiously or politically motivated.
9: We're not alleging that that has a terrorism element to it, and in fact we believe that he is active independently.
4: The teen was remanded in custody and his case will be heard again in Maribor Children's Court next week.
5: The federal government has wrapped up consultation on its proposed digital duty of care legislation, which will also include dating apps. The Treasurer Jim Chalmers wants the onus to be placed on platforms to make their apps safer for users. It follows research from the Mindaroo Foundation, which found 99% of heterosexual women have experienced harmful behaviour on dating apps in the last 3 months alone. The CEO of Full Stop Australia, Karen Bevan, says women and gender diverse people are disproportionately targeted in this type of harm.
10: And we think it's critical that the legislation specifically recognises gender-based violence or technology-facilitated gender-based violence as a particular form of harm, and it's a foreseeable systemic risk that should be assessed and mitigated.
5: If you or anyone you know is in an abusive situation, you can contact Full Stop Australia on 1800 385 578. The Trump administration is defending the president's decision to ban three media outlets from the White House. CNN, MS Now and Politico have launched a legal challenge, claiming the ban violates the United States' constitutionally protected rights to a free press. Speaking in New York, Donald Trump insists that access to the White House is a privilege, not a right.
11: And I think that these outlets have an obligation to be fair. And if they're fake news, I really think I have an obligation not to let fake news. They're very bad for the country, very bad for national security. So I have that obligation. So we'll see how it works out.
5: And the Ukrainian President Volodymyr Zelensky has met with U.S. Senators Mark Kelly, Richard Blumenthal, Jeannie Shaheen and Sheldon Whitehouse in New York, with the U.S. President announcing last week that Ukraine and Russia had agreed not to strike energy targets, which any semblance has disappeared. That's ABC News.
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1: There is a little political story in one of the songs that we're playing tonight with Dr. Jeff Jenkins, who'll be joining me in a moment. But I just want to put the challenge out to you that if you can add a political spin to a song, then send it on through, because we'll be sharing some beauties over the next 20 minutes or so. Send it through on 0437 774 774. There is that great Bob Dylan track, Ben Along the Watchtower is one. And not I'll Always Love You, but I'll Always Gov You. Come up with your own political twist to a song. Jeff Jenkins, he's just joined me now in the studio. Jeff, are we ready for a little bit of federal mayhem?
21: Oh, it is a long way to the top if you want to lead a poll, David.
1: Very nice work. Exactly. You can be on topic when it comes to matters in Canberra or local, or you can just throw in any kind of political jargon, like not Billy Idol's White Wedding, but White Wedging. And there seems to be a lot of white wedging going on. Love me, love my dog whistle. Send through your best on the text line 0437 774 774. Libby's saying, oh, this is easy. It's not easy being green, says Libby. Nice work. It's 9:07. Before we get into the songs and a few political gags as well, Andy joins us now in Gumbloo. And I think this is all apropos of me having reference to the lack of train that does not take you to Tullamarine Airport. Good evening, Andy.
22: Hi, how are you?
1: Good. Now, what did I miss out?
22: I actually want to stick up for our Skybus that we've got. I fly in from North Queensland to Victoria once a month.
1: Yep.
22: And it's quite easy to get into the southeastern suburbs. We've had a change where you've got to now get off at Caulfield.
1: Yep.
22: And not take the Frankston line and go to Cranbourne or Pakenham. But, like, when I go to Sydney Airport for a stopover, I'm reminded that I was born in 1981 because everything looks like it was made in 1981.
1: Hang on, mate. What about those tunnels? They're kind of new age, aren't they?
22: Come on. Here in Vic, yeah, we don't have the train. So we want to put aside 100 acres or use the infrastructure that we've already got.
1: Yeah. Well, look, the Skybus, it's good. Yeah. And I guess this is the thing. It's the one big option, the one easy option, if you're not be shelling out for things like cabs or ride shares. And the Skybus has been a constant shuttle service to the city. And probably there's a lot more of its branch lines that I'm not aware of. I'm always thinking if I'm going to get the Skybus, I'm going to go straight to Southern Cross. That's my only chance. But you're saying it links into Caulfield as well, Andy?
22: Yeah, correct. Well, now they've done this new big build,
1: okay.
22: So it's changed a little bit, but it's still quite convenient.
1: That's good.
22: My only issue is basically Jeff Kennett, he sold everything off. So I'm wondering if our Skybus is actually private.
1: I think it is. Well, actually, I don't know. We'll take that on notice. I don't know the details behind the contract. Yeah. But it's a good point because privatisation has created the squeeze when it comes to car parking and to the train line. Andy, thanks for joining us, mate.
22: No, you're welcome.
1: All the best. Have a good evening. Yeah, you too. The Skybus does deserve a bit more credit when it comes to shuttling your way to the airport. In fact, that's very much on topic because we're talking politics, whether it is at grassroots, whether it's shuttle buses or whether it is US politics or geopolitics. If you can add a political spin, do your best. Send it through right now, 0437 774 774. Jeff, you have the floor.
21: Baby, I need your lobbying, David.
1: Nice work.
21: We're off to the Mornington Peninsula to start with. Uh-huh. And given the world so many great artists from Australian Crawl who led the quiz
1: tonight,
21: to the Fauves and Tones and I, mm-hmm. and now we can add Mieta to that list. Mieta has just released her debut album, When the Water Stills, debuted at number 49 on the ARIA chart, which is such a great result for an independent artist. So well done to Mieta. And I want to play the opening track from the album tonight. And it can be such a funny scene when people are ordering a coffee and they take your name. But sometimes the name comes back a little differently when the coffee's ready. So here is Mieta, though in this song, she is Margot.
1: What? Let's have a listen.

0: The girl making coffee called me Margot.
1: What a voice. What a voice. That's Mietta. First time I've heard that voice. Jeff, and I have to say, I'd like to know a lot more. And that's from a new album, debut album, called...
2: When the Water Stills.
1: That's a really beautiful voice. Margot, all about a mistaken identity in a cafe. It reminds me of when it's a running gag in our family. My sister was going out with a bloke called Mark. That's Mark with a C. And he was so insistent. When we were in a cafe once, he said, now... I'm Mark with a C, as if it would matter to the barista.
2: Exactly.
1: And it got to a point that when his coffee was up, it was the call was, is Kark here? Wondering if Kark is here. So be careful about ordering your coffee and being particular about your name. We are asking you to come up with some political versions of songs. The Upper House of the Rising Inflation, Son, or the nice work from Greg and Geelong. Knights in Right Senate. I'm also thinking of Left of Senate. That's the other song. Moody Blues, wasn't it? Well, Moody Blues exactly was referenced. And this one, too, is a good one. What about Come On, Pauline? Come On, Pauline. Keep them coming through. Make a song political. See what you can do with that. Use any kind of twist or trope. Send them through on the text line 0437. 774-774. It's DA and Dr. Jeff, David Astle and Dr. Jeff Jenkins. He is a music journalist, a regular here on evenings, bringing songs new and monumental, those with anniversaries to share, including this next tune. And by the way, this is Things Do Seem to Be Going Quite Right to the Right, with apologies to Australian Crawl, says this texter. Keep them coming in. I'll share them as we get going. So this is the reason that we're doing a Things A Little Political is our second song, Jeff.
2: Yeah, good golly, Miss Polly. We are heading back to the late 70s, David, celebrating the work of Joe Walsh. Great guitarist, joined the Eagles in 1975. Joe Walsh, much loved in Australia. In the mid-80s, he was part of the Party Boys. Remember the Party Boys?
1: I do. Actually, I did get this Life's Been Good album.
2: Yeah, yeah. And he was part of that lineup alongside Mark Hunter and Kevin Borich. Then at the end of the 80s, Joe Walsh had an epiphany in New Zealand. He joined the band Herbs briefly and produced an album with them. And Herbs had been part of that great Dave Dobbin song, Slice of Heaven.
1: Yep.
2: And it was while in New Zealand that Joe Walsh had a premonition that he was going to die if he didn't clean up his act. So and he credits New Zealand for and saving his life.
1: Wow.
2: And now Joe Walsh, back then, he liked to travel with a chainsaw. This is one of the great rock and roll stories. It's a true story. Imagine rocking up to a hotel and a guy walks in with a chainsaw.
1: Anything to declare, sir?
2: He liked to renovate his hotel rooms. Uh-oh. And if he couldn't get a suite, he'd get two rooms next to each other and he'd just cut down the wall between them. Insane, but that's what he did. That's the excess of the rock and roll lifestyle, which we don't encourage. But on this day in 1979, Joe Walsh announced that he planned to run for president. It sounded like a ridiculous joke back then, but it kind of makes a whole lot of sense now.
1: It does now.
2: And Joe Walsh promised free gas for everyone, which would have been great. And he vowed to make this song the brand new national anthem in America. It is a true tale of rock and roll excess. Joe Walsh, Life's Been Good.

0: Wow, that takes me right back. I actually got that album, Jeff, back in 79. I was in year 12, Life's Been Good. Had no idea that half the stories in that song were true.
1: What a life, Joe Walsh.
0: What a life.
1: He would have made a great president.
0: Oh, I'll tell you what, compared to some of the others that we've had in more recent times. There you go, Joe Walsh, Life's Been Good, came out in 79. And it's a bit of a flashback. Is it a particular milestone? Why are we playing
1: that? Yeah, well, on this day in 1979, he announced he was going to run for president. In the 1980 live album from the Eagles, at the end of New Kid in Town, Glenn Frey actually introduces Joe Walsh, the next president of the United States. Glenn Frey, sadly no longer with us, but Joe Walsh, still going strong at the age of 78, which is remarkable. And there's a little bit of talk, we might get another Eagles tour, fingers crossed.
0: Incredible. Life has been good to Joe Walsh. That is quite fabulous. And also we're talking about some great political songs. Giggs has blitzed it with not Kokomo, but Koskomo. He's very good, Giggs. And Jagged Little Spill, I got to say, is my favourite so far. That is a brilliant entry. Keep them coming in. Give a political twist to a well-known song, and we'll put them in the shortlist for the ballot a little later tonight. Send them through on the text 0437 774 774. David Astell, Dr. Jeff Jenkins at 21 past nine. Two more tunes and a whole lot more comical political songs after this.
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6: Evenings with David Astell.
0: Jeff, a couple more of these are coming through on the text one. What about question time after time?
1: Beautiful.
0: Yeah, it's nice work from Tony. And this is another nice one from, goes by the name of Pup. It's Turnbull. Love me, love my dog whistle. I think I've mentioned that one. And Teeling in the Ears is also very nice. Keep them coming through. I'll share them as we get a little closer to the cross with Philip. Let's get back to the tunes. And, well, one of the great trash pop divas of our time, Jeff Jenkins, the next tune.
1: Yeah, friend of the show
0: Well. Yeah, she's actually coming in next week. The Tunesday chat, which is great.
1: Yeah, we're talking about Queenie, of course. One of the great artists out of Tasmania, but now calls Melbourne home. And Queenie's just released her second solo album called Pleasance, launching it at the Nightcat in Fitzroy on Saturday, October 24. And one review said Queenie's live show is equal parts theatre, thunder and attitude. She really is great. So here is the latest single from the album, Queenie, Deepest, Richest Blue.

0: Good and Only Getting Better. That is such a sublime song. That's Queenie. And you can see her live and lush at the Nightcat in Fitzroy, Jeff. And that's in about a month's time.
1: Yeah, October 24, launching the album Pleasance. And it is a great record.
0: You're going to be immersed in her sound. She's such a fabulous stage presence. And that voice is really one of a kind. What a glorious artist. And we're also asking you to come up with some political songs. And this one is a good one from Steely Dan's classic. This is from David Keating in the Years. He's very good. And another one that's just arrived too. Don't forget that Joe Walsh came out and played in the Party Boys. We did mention that. Yeah, from Robert and Moe.
1: Great.
0: He joined the sounds too. And a couple more of these as well. Well, I don't know about Sweet Barnaby. Barnaby Joyce, Walking in Sunshine, Walking on a Melting Glacier. That is the global warming story. Keep them coming through. We'll share the best of

0: Your heart.
1: My daughter was born. She was all of about 2 or 3 weeks old, and I would cradle her in my arms and I would just hug her close, and we would dance around the lounge room to this song. I still had some 3 or 4 day stubble, and I think I left a couple of plough marks in her tender cheeks. But even now that she's 29, she still loves this song, and I do too.
0: Oh, wow. So happy birthday, Nick Cave. Nick Cave and the Bad Seeds, Into My Arms.

0: Jeff Jenkins. I can tell you that that song was released in 1997, and so was my daughter in 1997. And that song was the song that we did waltz around very intimately, hugging each other. She was 2 weeks, I was 40, and we adored that track.
1: What a beautiful memory, David. And happy birthday, Nick Cave, 69 today.
0: That's great.

0: song, and we're also getting a couple of fabulous entries into the political song competition. Not Sabrina Carpenter's Please, Please, Please, but Please, Please, Please Explain. Very fine work, that texter. And I have to say that Greg in Geelong has probably come in with one of my faves. It's the Cold Chisel Classic. You got Dutton I want, you got Dutton I need. And Georgie, it was Queenie. Queenie was the artist that we played a little earlier with Deepest, Richest Blue. Jeff Jenkins, enjoy your music, enjoy your football.
1: Yep, happy grand final week, yeah, everyone.
0: Yep, have a great weekend coming up, whatever it is, music or sport, but thanks for coming in, Jeff. Time now is coming up to 25 to 10. Let's find out what Philip Clark is putting together for the nightlife. G'day, Phil.
2: Hello, David. How are you?
0: Good, good. What is coming our way tonight?
2: We're going to look at how immigration made Australia, unless you're directly related to an Indigenous person, then we're all migrants, all came here. And we'll look at the successive waves of migrants over the years. There's a remarkably common story of how each subsequent wave punches down on the next.
0: Yeah.
2: So we'll talk about the history of it, though. Australia has got a very interesting history with immigration, almost all of it good, apart from the White Australia policy, which even those at the time thought was pretty good too. So we'll have a chat about all of that in our first hour. Amy Remekis will lead a Nightlife News breakdown for us. Oh, Michael Adams is in with his Forgotten Australia podcast as well. We're going to look at the end of Blue Hills in 1976.
0: Oh, I love that.
2: I know, more than 5,000 episodes, every single one of them written by Gwen Meredith.
0: And I reckon, listen to Jessie Mitchell, my grandmother. She loved it.
2: Oh, okay. Mm. I thought you were about to say she was in it.
0: No. Just a big fan.
2: Yeah. Well, there were lots of fans. So we'll reminisce about that. Peter Marks on tech too. He's always interesting. We'll talk about whether he thinks there are actual guardrails that could be put into to put around AI. So all that, plus the mighty challenge and the usual things we do.
0: Usual palaver. Usual Gallimorphian folderol.
2: Oh, that's nice.
0: Have a great
2: good
0: show.
2: Good on you, David. Right.
0: That's coming up in half an hour's time. Right now, though, it is 25 minutes to 10. We're going to finish by talking about a play that has got so much resonance in 2026, despite the fact it was written many years before then. It's had recent runs in Melbourne and in Sydney and remains a timeless modern fable. What play am I talking about, and why does it have even deeper significance now than when it was written in the early 50s? Well, I'll see if you can guess what the play is, and I'll see if you can work out what the key themes are that make it such a relevant play tonight, today. A quick tune before we get into that conversation. We are still getting a sense that the Lachie Neal Tribunal, after some 2 hours of deliberation, is coming to a close, and we may even have a result after the Monkees are talking about a daydream.

0: has a bit of a political twist to it, all on its own without any manipulation. Daydream Believer by the Monkees. The album The Birds, The Bees and The Monkees. And good on your gigs for Albo. Albo is Not a Dirty Word by Skyhooks. Thank you so much. Please, Please Explain is also inspired. 21 minutes now to 10. We may have a little bit of news coming up on the Tribunal. But firstly, let's talk about a play that was written back in 1949 and has recently been staged in Melbourne, I think in Sydney as well, and it has really hit home. There's something about the themes of this play that are even more contemporary than they were in that post-war period. That's coming up after this.
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1: Evenings with David Astor.
0: Just a bit of intel coming through from the AFL Tribunal. We can report that Lachie Neale's strike against Jack Ginnivan was deemed intentional by the Tribunal and has been deemed also as of medium impact. What that actually, what the ramifications of that finding are, is not clear, and we still don't know whether that means that Neale will be taking part in the grand final this weekend. But more importantly, let's talk about a play that was written back in 1949, and here we are so many years later, almost 80 years, and this is now just as relevant as it was when it was put together for the first time for Broadway. Someone who knows all about this play and why it has such a strong connection to our modern times is Nick Duddy, who's a postdoctoral fellow in English and Literary Studies at the University of Western Australia. Good evening, Nick.
6: Good evening, David. Lovely to speak with you on an evening of lots of drama at the AFL
0: Honestly,
6: Tribunal.
0: It is all happening. But this is not a play about sport, but it is about the sport of life and the sport of winning and losing. We're talking about the death of a salesman. All those years ago, 1949, it was recently staged here on in Melbourne with Anthony LaPaglia. Why is it such a what do you think it is about this Arthur Miller play that sees it keep returning to the stage?
6: Well, David, it's a play that for essentially throughout its history, it's been described as a great play that explores the fallacy of the American dream. The idea that anyone can aspire to anything and become anybody they want to be if they work hard enough, if they're well-liked. And I think that that story has really resonated with Australian audiences and indeed audiences across the world. So the play is now being staged in six continents. There's been more than 30 professional productions here in Australia. And it's a play that theatre reviewers, theatre scholars often talk about it as Miller examining the sort of cutthroat capitalist society of post-war America. But I also think it's so much more than that as well, because at its core, it's the story of a broken family. And it's a story about a family tragedy. And I think over nearly 80 decades now, that's what's really resonated with Australian audiences as well.
0: It's astonishing to think that Miller wrote this. I mean, he was kind of teetering because I know that his writing career did not start propitiously with a couple of one underwhelming show back in 1944. That was the man who had all the luck. But then he had All My

0: Suns, which saw him just find his feet. This is when he was still in his late 20s. This play that we're now talking about, which has been described as a masterpiece, he wrote when he was 32. I don't know how old you are, Nick, but I have to say, at 32, I was not even conceiving of such a, you know, a multi-layered, groundbreaking piece of theatrical storytelling. What was it about Miller that saw this play become, why was he such a likely conduit for a play like this?
1: Well, David, I'm actually 32, and I have to say I don't know how Arthur Miller did it when he was 32. But you're spot on. His Broadway career started in failure. So The Man Who Had All the Luck, that closed after four performances. It lost a colossal amount of money at the time, tens of thousands of dollars. And Miller actually thought about giving up playwriting at that point in time, but then he does go on to write his first Broadway success, All My Sons, a play where he really borrowed from his theatre inspirations in Henrik Ibsen and the Greeks, Sophocles. It's a very crafted drama. But Miller felt like he could push his playwriting, his artistry even further with Death of a Salesman. And there are some personal circumstances that actually inspired the play. So the tragic figure of Willie Loman, who famously takes his own life at the end of the play. I hope that's not a spoiler. It's somewhat in the title. That's actually based off Miller's uncle, Manny Newman, who took his own life. So it's a story, not only is Miller looking at American society at large, he's also drawing from intensely personal circumstances to write this incredible play.
0: My guest is Nick Duddy, who's a Forest Postdoctoral Fellow in English and Literary Studies at the University of Western Australia. We are talking about Death of a Salesman, and if you haven't seen it, just imagine Willie Loman, who is a 63-year-old, hard-working man. He's got an estranged son called Biff, and after 34 years of yeoman service, he basically gets fired from his job. But it's the love of the estranged son, Biff, that gives him a new hope, gives him a new sense of purpose and connection. That's, in a way, the brief respite we see from the grim opening. But it's that love and that desperation to connect between Willie and Biff that ultimately sees things become deeper and deeper, more deeply tragic. Before we talk about the relationship between the father and the estranged son, let's talk about tragedy here, Nick. Because tragedy, yes, in that classic Shakespearean sense, are those who fall from a great height. You know, whether it's Lear or whether it's someone like Othello, these are people of office and of prestige. Hence, the plummet is dramatic. But Willie Loman, he's just a working stiff. He's a hardworking family man. Do you think Miller helped to redefine what a tragedy can be, what the scope and scale of a tragedy can be?
1: Absolutely. So lots of theatre critics and scholars have spilt a lot of ink debating whether this play sort of perfectly aligns with Aristotle's famous ideas of tragedy in his Poetics. But Miller very much saw the play as a tragedy. In fact, he wrote a really famous essay in the New York Times called Tragedy and the Common Man. And essentially in that article, in that essay, he argued that the common man was as apt a subject for tragedy as those noble figures, those kings, those princes that you're referring to in Shakespearean tragedy. And what he does with Death of a Salesman is he locates the tragic figure in that everyman character of Willie Loman. Now, he does borrow aspects of that more conventional tragedy. So, you know, Willie Loman is, he sort of has what we might consider a fatal flaw. It is indeed a past mistake that haunts him in the present. He commits infidelity. He has an affair, which causes that fracture with his son Biff that you were describing earlier. So Miller does borrow elements from Attic tragedy, from Shakespeare, from Ibsen, but he's kind of transforming it into a post-war American setting and an everyman character in the form of this 63-year-old salesman.
0: I'm intrigued. Why do you think it has such traction with an Australian audience? You said that in passing, but I don't think we've kind of stopped and explored why. If it is selling the American dream, why do you think Australians are so awake and aware of the vanity and, what's the best word, the falsity of the corporate dream?
1: Well, I think, you know, we've been talking about the American dream, and I think there are obviously resonances with what we might consider an Australian dream, a similar idea that, again, if you work hard enough, you can achieve anything you want to. It's also really interesting, though, looking at the production history of Death of a Salesman in Australia. So if you go through the theatre reviews, some reviewers, especially in early productions, very much saw the play as this distinctly American thing, this American phenomenon. While they may have admired Miller's dramaturgy, admired Miller's play, they ultimately didn't see it as a sort of universal story or an Australian story. But in later productions, especially in the 1980s onwards, in the 1980s, there was an economic downturn, for instance, and you have theatre reviewers who start to who suggest that there's something about the sort of culture of Australia at that time that resonates more neatly, more closely with Death of a Salesman. So I think Australian audiences have had an evolving relationship with the play, but I do think it's those two factors, the family tragedy at the heart of it, but then also the way that Miller explores the sort of limits or the excesses of a capitalist society as well.
0: Now, lastly, Nick, and you did refer to the Lachie Neale incident. We'll be crossing shortly to a sports reporter to give us the latest on that, but we do need to pause for a moment on what took place in the 2012 production, because this really does sum up why it is such an important play and it is very much on the curriculum of so many different schools. This was a production that was put by the Simon Stone and a Belvoir Street production in Sydney that was almost removed from the stage by the Arthur Miller's estate. What was the problem?
1: Yes, so this was a very interesting incident, and it gets to the heart of what makes theatre such a fascinating art form. Obviously, you have the original play script, but then you have a theatre company and a director transposing that story from the page to the stage. And in this case, we had Simon Stone, who's renowned as an auteur director. He loves to put his own spin on things. And Stone made several changes to the play. So, for instance, he cut the famous epilogue in which Willie Loman's wife is grieving by his grave. He also changed Willie Loman's suicide method, and he made a few other changes with the set as well. And then when Miller's, the agency representing Miller's estate found out about this, they thought he'd basically changed Miller's play, his vision, and they said to Stone, if you don't put in that that epilogue, that requiem, we won't allow the production to go on. And the Belvoir Street Theatre Company, they actually did reinstate that epilogue, and the Miller's estate was satisfied that the integrity of the play was there in the end.
0: It's one of the most anguishing pieces of theatre, the play itself, let alone the epilogue of the sudden widow. And you're right, death is something of a euphemism for suicide, which is another topic altogether. 13, 11, 14... It is what it says on the top of the tin. It is the death of Willie Loman. But what leads to that death, if you haven't seen the play, and the poignancy of that epilogue that was removed and reinstated, is a very much an important part of the Miller's legacy. Brief as it's been, Nick, really enjoyed the chat, and I think it's well worth pausing on why suddenly the American dream has been conflated with the Australian dream and why this play from 1949 remains even more deeply relevant in 2026. Thanks for bringing your erudition to the airwaves, mate.
1: Thank you for the chat, David. Really appreciate it. Have
0: Likewise.
1: A lovely evening.
0: Looking forward to more chats. That's Nick Duddy, who's based in WA, where he's been looking at, well, theatre studies in general, but this play in particular and why it has such significance, such bite in Australian society. It's 7 minutes now to 10. David Astor with you right across Victoria on 7-7 for evenings, and whatever team you may be barracking for on the weekend, you are very aware, I'm sure, that there is a player who's been facing the music down there at the AFL Tribunal. He goes by the name of Lachie Neale, And we are now joined by Max Hatzoglou, who's a sports journalist and commentator who's been watching blow by blow the 2-hour presentation.

0: presentation from Lachie Neale's legal team. 2 hours. I mean, that's a little above beyond normal, I'd imagine, Max, that chat time.
1: Yeah, good evening, David. It went for a long time. They were deliberating for more than an hour and a half. Uh-huh. And, yeah, it went for quite a long amount of time. It was more than most other tribunals, if not the longest tribunal we've ever had in history. So
0: it's amazing.
1: Certainly went for a long time, and it's high stakes with the grand final this Saturday coming up.
0: All right. Well, let's cut to the chase, Max. He's been deemed to have done a deliberate medium action punch on Jack Ginnivan. What does that mean in terms of punishment?
1: Yeah, that's right. So, unfortunately for Lachie Neale, his one match ban will be upheld. So he'll miss the grand final this Saturday against Fremantle. And Lachie Neale and his team tried to argue that it wasn't a strike. And the AFL responded with it was very clearly a strike. And then he tried to argue that if it was a strike, it would be medium, low impact rather than medium. But the AFL also dismissed that. So, and then they had to go to the third argument, which was exceptional and compelling circumstances. Lachie Neale's played 320 games. He's won 2 Brownlow medals. He's never been suspended. He was 114 players have played 300 plus games, and 72 of them have been suspended. So he's in sort of a rare when it comes to not being. They failed in that as well. So he's going to have to miss. They're going for 3 straight premierships, Brisbane, and it's a massive out. He's obviously won 2 Brownlow medals, so it's a big blow for Brisbane.
0: It would have been his final game too, because I understand he's moving to parts greener. But is there one more avenue of appeal, or that is full stop on the Lachie Neale story?
1: Yeah, well, as we speak, Brisbane haven't appealed, but they've got that option. So they'll be sort of discussing that now, I'm sure, and weighing up whether they do appeal it. They'll have to, I guess, think about that. It has an impact on the team if they do appeal it. Just brings more attention to the matter. So we'll wait and see with that. But you're right there, David. This could be his last game for Brisbane, because there's been a bit of talk that he might be coming to Collingwood. So
0: they probably need another handy midfielder, given that they've got some bloke called Nick Dacos, who, you know, seems to be kind of at the end of his career. I'm teasing with you, Max. We congratulate Nick and commiserate with Lachie. And thanks for the news, Max.
1: No worries, David. Thanks for having me.
0: Cheers, mate. Max Hatzoglu there, sports journalist and commentator. And yes, you're quite right, Plugger. I was distracted by the Lachie Neale story, given that Death of a Salesman is based on a suicidal story. 13 11 14 is the lifeline number, and thank you for bringing that to my attention. Normally very quick on that, but I do appreciate you reminding me. It's 3.5 minutes now to 10. Let's find out what's happening weather-wise. And Chris Godfrey joins us now as the senior forecaster. G'day, Chris.
2: Hi, David. How's it going?
0: Good, good. It's probably not quite ready to peek into Saturday's game, although I do know that the grand final parade, that looks like it might be a little bit wet, is that right? What's the next couple of days like?
2: Look, I can talk about both days, in fact.
0: Okay, great, thank you.
2: Yeah, I mean, we can just quickly focus on tomorrow.
0: Basically. Oh, yeah, if you must, sure.
2: As you would know, today was a very nice spring day, a little bit on the cool side after a chilly start, and I can probably promise more of the same for tomorrow across the whole of Victoria, really, just a case of just warming up a little bit, and not quite as much frost around to tomorrow morning either. It'll still be pretty chilly in mountain and southern Victoria, but we shouldn't see any massive frost outbreaks as we had during this morning in southwest Victoria. So looking at Melbourne, we're expecting a top of 19 tomorrow after a minimum of 7 in the city, though it is going to be colder out in the suburbs with maybe some frost patches in the outer suburbs or around the hills. Looking towards the end of the week, it is set to be a warm day on Friday. We're currently expecting a top of 25 on the holiday and the grand final parade. And the possibility of maybe just a few showers, maybe some thunderous showers in the outer north. And as for the big day itself, a cool change coming through. We're looking at a top of 16 at the moment, and there will be a few showers about. So make sure you rug up if you're heading towards the MCG or some parties out

0: Fantastic. Good on you, Chris. Thanks for the latest, mate.
1: Cheers, David. Thanks.
0: That's Chris Godfrey giving us more bang for our buck there with the longer-term forecast, given that it will be quite an eventful week for whichever team. And I can tell you, coming up on Nightlife with Philip Clark, he's looking at immigration history and the end of Blue Hills, that long-running radio series, and could there be such a thing as tech guardrails? On tomorrow's show, we'll be looking at age discrimination in the workplace too. That's an important topic. As much as hot over the weekend, did you notice all those jellyfish? Yep, they are absolutely proliferating at the moment. Thanks so much for all your texts and tweets. I do love so many of those great political tunes. I think my favourites, you got Dutton I Want, you got Dutton I Need is very good. I am very fond of Please, Please, Please Explain. But when Coco ScoMo is good, so much to choose from. Thank you so much. Looking forward to your company tomorrow night. Keep well, keep together, and let's make a date tomorrow. Ciao.
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6: ABC News with Glenn Lauder. A former ambassador to the US says it's likely the AI race between the United States and China will continue for years into the future. Prime Minister Anthony Albanese is preparing to join more than a dozen world leaders at the UN General Assembly to issue an urgent plea for global guardrails to ensure artificial intelligence remains under human control. Joe Hockey says China will have its own guardrails to protect itself.
7: I mean, they can't afford to have people in China innovating in areas that will threaten the rule of Beijing. But at the same time, they want to be able to compete with the United States. So I'd see this AI race continuing for some years.
6: The Reserve Bank governor thinks unemployment may need to edge higher to ease the pressure on inflation. July data from the Bureau of Statistics shows unemployment rose to 4.5% in seasonally adjusted terms. The August jobs figures come out on Thursday. They'll be the final major economic data points that the RBA will receive before making its next interest rate decision next week. Ms. Bullock says it's important as many Australians as possible have a job, but believes the current level of unemployment is probably still contributing to inflation.
8: I think, you know, between 4.5 and 5 will probably take enough heat out of the labour market that it'll ease pressure on inflation.
6: The ABC's independent ombudsman has found its Four Corners program had insufficient verification and fact-checking and a culture of limiting knowledge about anonymous sources. In identifying breaches of editorial standards in two stories by sacked reporter Mahmoud Fazel, the ombudsman's report has found episodes entitled Cocaine Nation and Meth Highway failed to meet editorial standards for accuracy, fair and honest dealing and independence. The Ombudsman has made 7 recommendations, which include amending the ABC's editorial standard on anonymity, further legal and editorial training for the Four Corners team and more support for less experienced reporters. The ABC says it's accepted the recommendations in full and has begun to implement them. Calls for a National Royal Commission into gendered violence are growing louder following a spate of deaths. 3 women have been killed in separate domestic incidents in New South Wales in recent days. Sherelle Moody runs the online database Australian Femicide Watch and has been pushing for a royal commission into femicide for some time. She says her petition now includes signatures from politicians Monique Ryan, Zali Steggall and Lydia Thorpe.
9: We'd be looking at gendered violence as a whole across Australia. So we'd have a look at what are governments failing to do. We should be having a lot of programs aimed at changing the way that people view women. And when I say people, I mean mainly men.
6: If you or someone you know is in an abusive situation, you can contact Full Stop Australia on 1800 385 578. Homicide detectives have interviewed a man as part of their investigation into the death of a baby girl who was found unresponsive in Victoria. Georgia Lenton-Williams has the story.
10: The 23-year-old man has been interviewed by police and released pending further inquiries after the 8-month-old baby girl was found unresponsive in a house in Ballarat on Sunday afternoon. Emergency services were called to the property on Leith Street in Redan, where they performed CPR on the infant before taking her to a local hospital. She was then transferred to a hospital in Melbourne, where she died today. The homicide squad is looking into the circumstances leading up to her death, and anyone with information is urged to contact Crime Stoppers.
6: Overseas, and Australia's former ambassador to the US says it's important for politicians to get their message to as many people as possible. The White House has launched a new TV channel on YouTube called Trump TV, following the president's ban on several media outlets. Chair of the US Studies Centre at the University of Sydney, Arthur Sinodinos, says the ban is not the best approach.
1: Because they're stopping themselves from appealing to all sections of the community. I remember when John Howard was Prime Minister, even if he had a gripe about a particular station or whatever, or outlet, he made sure he covered all the outlets because his point was to get his message out to as many people as possible.
6: And the Brisbane AFL midfielder Lachie Neal has failed to overturn a one-match ban for striking and appears almost certain to miss Saturday's grand final. The Lions can still take their case to the AFL Appeals Board in a last-ditch attempt to see Neal cleared. The dual Brownlow medalist was cited for an off-the-ball hit on Hawthorn's Jack Niven, with the Lions unsuccessfully arguing his unblemished record across 320 games should be taken into account when deciding his sanction. And that is the latest from ABC News. For more at any time, you can search for top stories on ABC Listen. 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
0: A sunny day expected right across the sweep of Melbourne, with a chance of frost in the early morning and light winds possible as well. A low of 7 and a maximum of 20 for Wednesday. Thursday, a partly cloudy day with a low of 10 and a top of 27. And Friday, for the grand final parade, possible shower or two, low of 17 and a top of 26.

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2: Yes, well, hello and how are you? 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This is Nightlife. Terrific to be with you and thanks for dropping in. As well, it's the first hour of the program. 6 past 10 Eastern Time in WA, it's 6 in Western Australia, 6 past 8. I'll get there. In South Australia and the Northern Territory, it's 24 to 10. Very good to be with you. Wherever you are, you should be getting us loud and clear on broadcast on your TV, Channel 25. 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We're right through the Pacific with Radio Australia. There are some issues much later on, after midnight, well, after midnight, with transmission into certain areas. I'll let you know about that later on. From now until the mighty challenge, things are just hunky-dory. 1-300-800-222 is my number. Keep that handy for the mighty challenge, of course, and for this first hour. Texts on 0467922702. Coming up first in the program, how immigration made Australia. Mark Cully is former chief economist for the Department of Immigration, written a fascinating history of Australian immigration. Have we ever not talked about immigration? Has it ever not been a hot issue? I wonder. That much is evident, I think, from Mark's book. We'll talk to him in our first hour. I'd love you to join that conversation as well. I mentioned the ABC Listen app, by the way. If you get a chance, there's lots and lots of things on there which can make great listening for later on. We discussed last night the remarkable science and skill and artistry behind facial prosthetics with Sophie Fleming. She's a clinical anaplastologist. She makes artificial noses and fingers and ears. I know. It was a very interesting conversation. Here's a little from it.
3: I worked in film and television doing makeup and prosthetics, and ironically, one of my first jobs was on a hospital drama called All Saints, simulating wounds and things. So I spent a long time in fake hospitals, and now it's funny working in real hospitals. We make spare parts for people, so all kinds of bits and pieces. Anaplastology technically is external facial prosthetics that are not intraoral, not dental prosthetics,
2: right.
3: And not necessarily weight-bearing prosthetics as well. So we'll do hands and arm covers and things like that.
2: There's lots more.

0: more of it. So check it out. And there's lots of other things too. Just click on the ABC download the ABC Listen app, then put Nightlife into the search bar, and up all this content will come, including the latest challenges, by the way, too. While you're there, remember to make it easy on yourself for next time by hitting the heart symbol. There's a heart symbol next to the play button on the piece you're trying to play, and it'll make finding future discussions much, much easier for you. All right, coming up in the program tonight, the release of the latest intergenerational report yesterday pointed to Australia's ageing, more deaths and births forecast by the 2060s as the nation's fertility rate falls to a new low. Nevertheless, Australia's population is still expected to grow to just on 40 million by 2065-66. It'll be driven, of course, by net overseas migration, because in terms of fertility, Australia is not replacing itself. So if the nation's resilience and our ability to meet the demand for workers to fill a huge range of vacancies is highly dependent on migration, why is there such a political focus at the moment on cutting migrant numbers? Shouldn't politicians be pressing for greater numbers if economic development and resilience is the result? It's an enduring phenomenon. Australians have always decried the most recent wave of migrants as not being up to scratch, lacking in morals and hygiene, and with suspect values. Tonight we'll discuss migration to our shores, its history, the realities and the myths, and joining us will be Mark Cully. Mark's a former chief economist of the Immigration Department and the author of A New History. It's a compendious one titled Waves of Plenty, Immigration and the Making of Australia. So your thoughts and comments too in this hour, first hour. Nightlife News Breakdown tonight will be led by Amy Remekas. We'll talk to Michael Adams, creator and host of the Forgotten Australia podcast, who'll take us back to this time of year in 1976. It was the end of an era, the final episode of Blue Hills, the radio drama that had aired on the ABC for three decades, more than 5,000 episodes, all written by the legendary Gwen Meredith. So we'll have a chat about that. We'll talk tech, of course, with Peter Marks, and your chance to play the Mighty Challenge as well. Issues of the day. There seems to be a very marked backlash against smart glasses. I wonder whether you're already wearing them. I've had a number of listeners ring me and say, why are people knocking them so much? If you're visually impaired, like we are, they are an absolute game changer. So let's talk about this. You find politicians piling in on these things. I don't know, are we overreacting to what's a very useful piece of technology for some people? We'll have a chat about that as well. We'll play the Mighty Challenge. Of course, somebody has to win. And speaking of winning, can Brisbane win without Lachie Neal? We'll find out, because the Brisbane midfielder has failed to overturn that one-match ban for striking. And it's pretty tragic for Lachie Neal in the sense that he will miss the grand final, I would expect. There is kind of an appeal path, but I don't know about that. He was cited for an off-the-ball hit on Hawthorn's Jack Ginnivan, and he's been given a one-match ban. That means he'll miss the grand final. And given the state of his career, that may be it. So we shall see, of course, but that's the latest footy news in this the AFL grand final week. All right, so plenty on. Love you to join me. 1-300-800-222 is the number if you would like to call. Love to hear from you.
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0: Now, let's face it, unless you can trace your ancestry back entirely to Indigenous roots, all of us here in the lucky country, Australia, are here because of migration. My lot came out 1830s in Tassie. They basically stayed there. Throughout the various waves of different nationalities coming to our shores, an enduring theme has been unease about the numbers of the latest new chums and the new Australians, how they didn't somehow fit in, that their culture and habits and religious beliefs would clash with so-called true Australian values. In my case, for example, because my lot were convicts, free settlers began to say, no more convicts. Then the Irish Catholics were seen as problematic. Then in the mid-19th century, the Chinese migrants, who came out in large numbers because of the gold rushes, were targeted. Successive waves after that were unpopular. European migrants in the 20s, Italians and other southern Europeans, after the war. Then the boat people, the Vietnamese. Remember the backlash against the Vietnamese? Now, these days, of course, seen as absolute model citizens. And more recently, Arabic and Islamic peoples. A look back at opinion polls over the decades show that the tendency for Australians to think immigration levels are too high is a strong one. Once even new migrants who've settled here, they're often the fiercest advocates for cutting numbers too, the so-called raising the drawbridge idea. Well, joining us tonight to discuss migration history and myths and enduring prejudices, as well as the great benefits that immigration has bestowed on Australian society, is Mark Cully. Mark is an economist. He was a former chief economist for the Department of Immigration and Citizenship, as well as the Department of Industry. He's chaired the OECD's Working Party on Migration, the head of macroeconomic policy in the Treasury. He's a visiting fellow at the ANU's Crawford School, and he led the design of the JobKeeper program during the pandemic. So he might know a thing or two, you would think. Mark, good evening to you. Welcome to Nightlife.
3: Hello, Phil. It's great to be here.
0: Where did your lot come from, Mark?
3: We came from Hollywood, and here I pause for effect. Northern Ireland. It's now been swallowed up by Belfast, but at the time it was a fairly small village on the road from Belfast to Bangor.
0: Yes, well, of course, you would have had the Irish migrant prejudice as well at some point then, I suspect, wouldn't you?
3: I'm not sure. So this was 1965. I was only a two-year-old.
0: Oh, yeah.
3: So it's whatever the folklore is that's passed down by my parents and relatives. My mother used to say that she couldn't get the shopkeepers to understand her accent, so it was a good Northern Irish accent, but she never complained about prejudice. If they had prejudice, it was people from the south of Ireland who would speak in Gaelic, so she couldn't understand.
0: Oh, of course, yes. I wondered about the Catholic thing too, though, because I remember my own father complaining about prejudice against Catholics when he was not growing up, when he was, you know, a young bloke trying to make his way in the public service, in the education department. He thought there was perceived prejudice, and, well, maybe there was too, but let's not...
3: Yeah, I think there was, but there was... It cut both ways as well, which was the example I gave. So there used to be ads for domestic servants and what have you in the papers in Sydney and Melbourne, and they would say Protestants only need apply or Roman Catholics only need apply.
0: Yes. Well, yeah, it's a funny thing, isn't it? Because I think as an economist you could say unequivocally Australia would be an extremely different place if it hadn't been for the pretty substantive immigration policy that we've run. I mean, you look across the ditch at New Zealand, for example, which hasn't run. You know, this is not bagging New Zealand. They make their own choices about things. But that country has not run a big immigration program. And, you know, it's a fine place, but it's a different place as a result, isn't it?
3: So the example I give in my book is to go back to the end of World War II. And if you go back to the end of World War II, there were a bunch of countries in Europe which were larger than Australia at the time. They include Sweden, Austria, Greece, Belgium, the Netherlands. All of their population was about the same size as Australia or somewhat larger. And now all five of those countries are a fraction of the size of Australia. I think the Netherlands might be the largest with about 10 million or so compared to our 27 million. So one way of thinking about what Australia might look like now if we hadn't embraced that post-war migration boom and the subsequent waves of migration that have occurred since, is we might have a population of 10 million or thereabouts, you know, almost a third of what our current size is. And we might be in similar dire straits to New Zealand. One of the things that's perhaps not that well known is the living standards in New Zealand are about three-quarters of what they are in Australia.
0: Yeah, they are.
3: Yeah. It's not one of the reasons why that's the case is it's just not a big enough country to be able to produce all the things it needs at an efficient price. And so they end up paying more, costing more to produce things and costing more to import things than would otherwise be the case if they were larger.
0: Hmm. Was there always a view, Mark, that... Well, I guess it wasn't in the 19th century because it was driven by, you know, a range of things, including the gold rush. But When was the view that a larger Australia was

0: good Australia. When did that view take hold?
1: So I do think we need to go back to the 1830s. And prior to that, you talked about your family's convict past.
0: Mm.
1: Most of the population were either convicts or ex-convicts. And they were, you know, popular to kind of the kind of myth that Robert Hughes popularized. Most of these people were workers. Mm. They weren't locked up in Port Arthur or...
0: No, it was a kind of slave labour.
1: It was a kind of... Exactly. It was a kind of slave labour, and the idea was that there would be gentlemen farmers from the upper and middle classes of Britain would run these farms with their something approaching slave labour.
0: Mm.
1: And at that time, we had a couple of industries that really took off, whaling and then sheep initially for meat and then sheep for wool. And the colonies demanded more labour to come and work on the squatting runs to manage the sheep, to do the shearing, to load up the wool onto drays mm. and get them to Sydney and take that wool over to the UK. The other thing that they needed was women. So there were three times as many men as women at the start of the 1830s. And to remedy that, they decided that that Australia needed to encourage more women to come to Australia. But people wouldn't come. The reason they wouldn't come is it cost £20 for a one-way fare to come from you know, Plymouth or Liverpool to catch the boat to get to Australia, to the colonies. Mm. It would take you 3 months to get there. You might die on the way. Whereas if you wanted to go to the United States, it would cost you £5.
0: Mm.
1: And just to put that £20 into perspective, for a woman, that was an entire year's wage if she was a servant. And if it was a bloke and he was an agricultural labourer, that was half a year's wages.
0: So it's just out of reach. Just out of reach.
1: Completely out of reach. So... the 1832 is when the first two ships of migrants on scale arrive into Hobart and into Sydney. 200 women aboard each ship. Women taken from poorhouses in London and Cork and Dublin to become domestic servants, to become wives, and to become mothers. And this was the start. So they had their fare paid. This was the start of assisted passage. Assisted mm. passage did not begin with the £10 poms in the 1950s. It began in 1832 and it ran all the way through to 1981.
0: It's extraordinary, isn't it? One of the things that I learned in the book too, that because I thought it was a much later idea, but it wasn't. And partly they raised the money by the British government said to the governor in New South Wales, you can't grant land anymore, you've got to sell it.
1: Correct.
0: And we'll use the money you raise from selling land, this didn't stop the squatters, I might add, but we'll use the money you raise from that to provide assisted passage. And as you say, this lasts all the way through to the 1960s.
1: To 1981, in fact.
0: To 1981.
1: Yeah.
0: Quite extraordinary.
1: Yeah. About 3.5 million people came through assisted passage mm. in that 150
0: years. Did anybody else get an assisted passage, or was it just Brits?
1: So the answer to that is it's mostly British and Irish, but the colony which did the most assisted passage in the second half of the 19th century, they brought more migrants into their colony, Queensland,
0: mm-hmm.
1: than all of the other colonies combined. About 215,000, I think, people came by assisted passage into Queensland from 1860 to 1900.
0: Mm.
1: And about 20,000 of those people were from Germany or Scandinavia. The rest of them were from Britain and Ireland. Other than that, it was a smattering. And it's not until the 1950s when the Menzies government reached agreement with a number of European countries and also with an international European organisation that gave assisted passage to a fraction of people from different European countries. It was without a cap,

0: were for British and Irish, but for there were caps on the number of Europeans who could come in on assisted passage.
1: Yeah, the gold rushes, of course, in Victoria were huge, and you know, one of my favourite parts of Australian history is this: to go to Robe in South Australia, which was a landing spot for Chinese migrants. And because they tried to stop them landing in Victoria, they walked from Robe. There was a well-established track. They walked from Robe all the way to the goldfields. And it changed Victoria and, of course, New South Wales too, because of the gold rushes. There were minor gold rushes elsewhere. But there was essentially no cap on people arriving then, was there?
0: Well, we didn't have passports.
1: No.
0: Right, there weren't visas, there weren't passports. If people could get on a ship and it could arrive in Australia, they came. And so, as you point out, it surprised people living in Victoria when the Chinese men began arriving in fairly significant numbers from about 1853, 1854. And the first, if we think about the origins of the White Australia policy, which you know people know and think about as a kind of a Federation era project, I guess, but it begins in 1855 when the Victoria is by then self-governing, and the Legislative Council passes a very coyly named act, an act to make provision for certain immigrants. They didn't name the Chinese in the title of the act, but the act mandated that any Chinese migrant arriving in Victoria had to pay a £10 landing fee, and it also put restrictions on the number of migrants who could disembark from each ship based on its tonnage. And as you said, £10 was a lot of money in 1855, particularly for these people were coming from desperately poor villages in China. They'd borrowed money to come to Australia through local fraternal associations, which they were expected to pay back. And so £10 was a significant impost on them. So what they took to doing, as you pointed out, was they got off in Robe, where there was no restrictions, and walked across the Victorian border.
1: They walked all the way.
0: Yeah,
1: it's quite a story. So there's this attitude, you know, towards the Chinese, and there are so many parallels with all of these moments, aren't there, to what we are talking about today?
0: Yes,
1: actually, I mentioned at the beginning of the program before you joined us, Mark. I said I wonder whether at any stage in Australian history have we not talked and argued about immigration. I don't think that's the case, is it? We've always argued about it.
0: We've always argued about it. For most of our history, immigration's been opposed by trade unions and by the very early formation of the Labor Party. They really opposed assisted passage in particular, but they decried migrants for coming in and for cutting wages, especially migrants from China, but also, as you mentioned, in the 1920s, migrants from Italy and Greece. You know, there were race riots involving these people in Western Australia. There was a Royal Commission into what was called alien immigration in the 1920s in Queensland, and the successive governments in the 1920s, they were copying what was going on in the United States, but they put quotas on people from a range of European countries in terms of the number of people who could arrive at any given period. And they also, similar to the treatment of the Chinese, imposed a £200 landing fee by the end of the 1920s. So, yeah, quite extraordinary stuff. And that was partly because the dictation test, which was being used to exclude coloured people from Australia, couldn't really be used to exclude people from Europe. So this was another means of trying to contain the number of migrants coming from Europe. And then that makes it all the more extraordinary when there's this complete, 180-degree turnaround in 1947.
1: Yes, John Howard was criticised by many people for uttering the famous phrase, "We will decide who comes to this country and the circumstances in which they come." But it was hardly a new statement, was it? It

0: It's not just Deakin. So it's worth pointing out that of the 111 members in that first parliament, only two members opposed the introduction of the Immigration Restriction Act. The other 109 were all fully behind it.
1: What was the thinking? Was it? I mean, it looks to this distance to be just a piece of overt racism. Was there, because these things are always rationalised in politics, what was the rationalisation for it?
0: So I've got to say the discussion is rather confused, and it's the reason why it's confused is there effectively two different perspectives, and sometimes one of the parliamentarians would adopt both, so it kind of seemed very odd. So the two perspectives were first that the white race was superior, that the march of history showed that the white race was the golden race that had civilized the world, and that because Australia was a white nation, it shouldn't allow coloured people in because it would dilute the blood, and we would be mixing this superior white blood with inferior blood of other races, and that would diminish Australia. So that was one perspective. The other perspective was that China and Japan, particularly Japan, was rapidly industrialising, and it would, both countries had sufficient clout that they could invade Australia and take it over. And so the idea was not that that these races were inferior, but that we needed to preserve our kind of fortress to keep these people out, to prevent them from taking over the country. And so you see this confusion in the parliamentary debates about both of these perspectives coming forward. So yes, you can rationalise it in terms of undoubtedly the wages in China and Japan were much, much cheaper, much lower than they were in Australia, and trade unions were worried about wages being undercut. But once you introduce a system of a minimum rate of pay, which happened in 1907, I think it was, that argument doesn't stack up anymore. But, you know, we clung to the White Australia policy all the way through until 1973.
1: Yeah. Although you go through the Great Depression, of course, which is during the 1930s, which affected Australia quite badly as well, and there would have been arguments all the time then, I expect, about competition for jobs and therefore migration levels. How did they go during that period anyway?
0: So there was basically no migration at all in the 1930s.
1: Yeah.
0: So when we talk about this figure that people talk about at the moment about net migration, net migration is the... You add up all the immigrants who've come in a given period of time, a year, and you take off all the people who leave, the emigrants, and that gives you a net migration figure. In the 1930s, all of those figures were basically zero. There were no people coming, there were no people leaving, and net migration was zero. And that was principally because of the Depression, but also, as I mentioned before, various restrictions. So we'd stopped assisted passage in the 1930s. So there weren't any people coming over from Britain. We'd put quotas on European aliens. We had the dictation test, which stopped any other people coming in from other countries. So we kind of like shriveled up. So the if you stand back and look, what you see is that there were more people in 1901 who had been born overseas than there were in 1947. So the migrant population shrank in that 50 years, and within that migrant population, the groups that shrank were the British and particularly the Irish shrank in numbers because they were dying off and they weren't being replenished.
1: They weren't being replenished.
0: Yeah,
1: exactly. Simon, if you'd like to ask a question about Mark, do so, please. I'm talking to Mark Cully. He's an economist. He has written a very interesting book called Waves of Plenty, which is a history of Australia's migration policies from earliest times of white settlement, as it were, and what happened, and why the debates you hear today are really the debates we've always had in many ways. Simon from Lismore. G'day, Simon. You wanted to ask about the dictation test. Yeah, hi.
2: Yeah. Could he just expand that? What was the dictation test?

0: is and how it was
1: applied. Yeah.
2: Okay. Yeah. So the Immigration Restriction Act contained 7 clauses to limit certain types of immigrants from arriving in Australia, and the one that was the catch-all clause allowed an immigration official to administer a test in any European language, which required the person to write out a passage of about 50 words, and it was up to the immigration official to specify which language. So it's a very famous case where in the 1930s where a communist activist was attempting to come into Australia and he was administered the test in Scottish Gaelic so that he would fail it. And you mentioned Alfred Deakin before, Phil. Mm. When this bill was being debated through Parliament, Deakin was the Attorney General, and he said, This test is not designed to be passed. It's a polite way of refusing. And so there were about 50 people who passed the tests in the first decade in the 1900s, and then they got really strict about it. And they would change the passages every month and burn the previous passages so people couldn't get hold of them and learn them. They also put fines on ship owners. So if a person arrived and failed the test, the ship owner had to pay a fine. And so what you see is that from about 1910, nobody passes the test, mostly because nobody was doing it. Hmm. So the signal went out, you're not going to get into Australia. And so ships wouldn't take coloured people to bring them to Australia, and if they did come through, they would fail the test anyhow. And so that test ran all that wasn't abolished until 1958.
1: It's incredible, isn't it? Really, you think about it. But things change a lot, as you say, after the war. The Pacific War scared the pants off Australia, and rightly so. And it caused a whole lot of thinking about who we were as a country and what we needed to be. Tell us about that thinking and why the attitudes changed so much after that.
2: So there were discussions all the way through the 1920s and 1930s about what Australia's ideal population should be in terms of its size. There was a view by quite a number of people that there was this enormous landmass. There was a fellow who was advocating that the population ought to try to get to 100 million. And then there was maybe the first kind of environmental paper that was published in Australia said Australia doesn't have, as a continent, doesn't have the capacity to have a population of 100 million people living on it. But there was this debate about the size of the population that was twinned with a debate around Australia's susceptibility to invasion, and there was a declining birth rate in the 1930s. So those three things together led to a push for a slogan that was popularised by Billy Hughes, to populate or perish. And that was the kind of maxim that was adopted during the discussions that were going on towards the end of World War II around post-war reconstruction. And Menzies as opposition leader, Chifley as prime minister, were pushing for a population of 20 million in 20 years. And one of my predecessors, a very famous economist called Lyndhurst Giblin, said to Chifley and Menzies, gentlemen, this can't be done. The figure you're putting forward implies a population growth rate of 6% a year. That's far too fast for to be able to be readily absorbed. And a more sensible number would be 2% a year, 1% to come from so-called natural increase, which is births minus deaths, and the other 1% to come from migration. And that was the target that was adopted by the Chifley government in 1947. At that time, it meant about 70,000 people a year. And what they found out very quickly was they could not get 70,000 people a year to come from Britain and Ireland. And that's when Corwell very adroitly went to Europe and struck a deal with the International Refugee Organization to bring in people who were living in displaced persons camps in Western Europe. So these were people who did not want to go back to their home countries, which were now part of the Soviet Union. They were desperately feared. They did not want to go into so they were on the western side of the border. They didn't want to be forced back across into the eastern side and to live in the Soviet Union. And so there are about 2 million people living in camps all across Europe who were in that circumstance. And Corwell initially agreed that Australia would take 40,000 of these displaced persons. In the end, we took 170,000 people, mostly from Poland, Germany, Lithuania, Latvia, Estonia. Mm. And that was the start of the so-called New Australians, which was a term Corwell popularized. And that was then followed by when the Menzies government was elected at the end of 1949, with a whole series of agreements that were reached with countries like Italy, Greece, you name it. That's when we start to welcome in because the Italians were second to the English as the most common group of migrants who arrived in the 1950s.
1: They're all the parents, of course, of all the kids that I knew at school, because when I was growing up in the 60s, that's what I went to a Catholic school. That's what the schools were. They were migrant kids, not predominantly, but huge numbers, and that's where they all came from. This idea of population policy, Mark. We've had various debates here in the program about it over the years. People say we should have one or we should not. We don't have an actual population policy as such that's agreed or legislated or anything like it, do we? No government's ever articulated in recent times how big Australia should be in the end. In the intergenerational report released yesterday, of course, you get predictions of what it might be in 40 years, but there's no policy in and around that. Why have governments not gone there?
2: That's a good question. Governments hate being bound by commitments like that lock in lock them in and limit their flexibility to make different decisions. It's also pretty hard to actually run a population policy. You can, there's certain elements of migration you can control, but many of them you can't. And you obviously can't do very much about fertility. That's women and men making their own choices in their own homes about what they want to do.
1: What they want to do, yeah.
2: And, we've had Peter Costello's baby bonus, for the cost of what that did, that was a pretty small effect, and it didn't sustain.
1: No, it gave never lasted.
2: It gave a blip, right? So, and all across the rich countries in the world, you're seeing a decline in fertility rates.
1: In every country, aren't we? I was reading the other day that I think in every country that we would compare ourselves with, apart from sub-Saharan Africa, in almost every other country of the world, fertility rates are below replacement.
2: It's more than sub-Saharan Africa. I've just actually spent about a month in Central Asia, and the fertility rates in Uzbekistan and Tajikistan and Kyrgyzstan are running very high, over 3 or 4 per woman. But in the rich countries, I guess what we would talk about as the kind of the OECD countries, which are the kind of the top 30 richest in terms of incomes per head in the world, the fertility rate is falling, I think, in almost all of those.
1: Yeah.
2: And in some of them, it's alarmingly low. In South Korea, for example.
1: It's catastrophic in South Korea.
2: Correct. It's catastrophic, yes. Yeah.
1: But it's also the same in China and Japan, of course, famously. as well.

0: So, but governments have never, I mean, in Australia, we've had arguments about whether Australia should be a bigger Australia or not, and there are environmental reasons why people take positions on this. But governments, you're saying that governments don't like to take a position on this along the lines of, oh, well, we think Australia should become a nation of 50 million people, for example, because they don't like to get bound by it, or they think that they wouldn't be able to control that anyway.
1: I think probably both of those things. There's never been a serious attempt to do it. There was a big population inquiry that Billy McMahon set up in 1971, and that in the end didn't amount to anything. The report included population projections in the same way that you've just mentioned are in the intergeneration report, but it didn't recommend a particular level. There was actually quite interestingly quite a strong push across the Western world at the start of the 1970s for zero population growth. But there was all these people who were catastrophizing that that the world was going to come to an end in the next 50 years because of the pace of technological change and rapid population growth and environmental damage. And they did all these fancy models to show the world was going to come to an end in 50 years, which obviously hasn't happened. But there was a... It's a kind of semi-respectable push for 3 or 4 years to have, you know, not just no migration, but no natural increase. So your population would just be stuck at a particular point and wouldn't increase.
0: Yeah, people think that's right. People often think that would be a good thing, but it has consequences, doesn't it?
1: Well, the main consequence is if you've got a stable population and your fertility rates below two, then you're inevitably your
0: population is going to get older
1: and then your population will start to shrink.
0: Yes, exactly. I know people argue about this, and I've got people texting me saying yes, you know this, but it's about the numbers and who gets in at which particular time, and that's true, and we'll get to that in a moment. But on balance, it's beyond question, isn't it, that migration has made Australia wealthier?
1: So the answer to that is yes, but I do want to qualify that. So it's made, so again, I'd go back to the example that I mentioned at the start around Sweden, Austria and the Netherlands and Belgium and so on. Those countries have grown fairly modestly from where they were at the end of World War II compared to Australia, which has grown a lot. So Australia's population is, you know, 2.5 times the size of the Netherlands. Its economy is 2.5 times the size of the Netherlands. But our living standards are pretty well comparable to what they are in the Netherlands. They're not, I mean, I don't have the numbers in front of me, but I would tell you, you know, they're going to be, you know, within 5 or 10% of one another, and that's true for all of those countries. So Australia is a richer country, but its living standards are not appreciably higher because of migration. There is one important feature of migration that does matter for adding to living standards, and it gets a bit tricky and a bit technical because it is tied in with this issue of aging. Almost all of the migrants who come to Australia are aged between 20 and 40, and that's their prime working years, and almost all of them are working. So what happens is, if you have a sizable enough group of migrants in your population and they're all working, it increases the number of workers in your economy compared to what it would be if you hadn't had migrants. And so that's what people call, the jargon is the labor force participation rate. So all other things equal, if you have a higher labour force participation rate, the level of income in your economy will be higher. And the when you divide it by head, it will be higher than if you brought in migrants that had the same age distribution as the rest of the population. But because they're concentrated in those young prime age working groups, they're adding to the supply capacity of the economy and making it richer than it otherwise would be.
0: Yeah. Andrew from Blackwood's texted saying the world and Australia is grossly overpopulated. It's time we let the population shrink. we've got limited resources and water. Yeah, well, that's true. If you do let the population shrink, though, the consequences that we've just discussed occur. In fact, they are occurring in the world, aren't they, Mark? That the world's population, although increasing at the moment, is headed for decline quite markedly. China's is a classic example of that, isn't it?
1: Yeah. Phil, I'm not across those numbers. I think what you've just said is correct, yeah. But I'm not across the detail of those numbers.
0: Anyway, back to Australia. Australia was one of the few countries that actually had a Department of Immigration. We actually set out to make people feel welcome, didn't we? I certainly remember in my own lifetime, we used to have things like paid English language classes for migrants. There was a whole range of support networks for people, which contributed, some say, to a very successful policy of generally being a well integrated community. Do you think that's right?
1: Oh, I think that's right. So just on the kind of straight factual matter, Australia was the first country in the world to have a dedicated immigration department, which was in 1945. Canada followed us about 6 years later to become the second country. We pioneered English language training. So it started aboard ship. That was more a familiarisation with Australia, but what you see is in camps. So a number of the migrants initially went to camps like Bonegilla in northern Victoria, near the border with New South Wales, near Albury, Wodonga. And you see English language classes being held in those camps to at least give migrants sufficient grounding in English so that they can go to work. That was the reason for it. It wasn't benevolent. It was to help them enter the workforce and do the jobs that they'd been. Because the thing I talked about those displaced people, the 170,000, they all had to do 2 years of work as directed by the government, and most of that was in rural areas, so they didn't compete with Australian workers for jobs in cities.
0: Yeah. The current debates how much of them are really due to what happened after the COVID pandemic, when all of a sudden, from 2 years of nobody coming to Australia, all of a sudden a huge number of people came to Australia as a result of decisions essentially of the Morrison government?
1: Partly yes, partly no. I'll give you a number here, which just to help put this into context. So I talked before about this target that was adopted after World War II of having adding 1% a year to the population through migration. So if we go back to 2006, so that's a decade or more before the pandemic, in the 20 years from 2006 to now, the contribution that migration has made to population growth has been at least 1% a year in 10 of those 20 years. And if you look at the previous 50 years, if you go back from 1956 to 2006, that happened only once. So there was a big spike in migration after the pandemic ended, which was a bit of what some people would call a kind of catch-up. But it is also the case that migration levels have been high since 2006, and I think the combination of relatively high migration levels along with a lot of people seeing very slow growth or no growth in their wages has made people uneasy about the scale of migration. And then there's also, the flow-on consequences that it might have on whether infrastructure can keep pace, whether housing can keep pace, and so on.
0: Yes, exactly. Which is the basis of the current debate. You look at it; it's an infernally complex. Somebody said to me the other day, "Do you know there are 3 million people on temporary visas in Australia?" Which I hadn't thought about. But when I looked, there are about 2.8, I think, people on temporary visas, which seems a lot. Although, when you look at it, you see that 700,000 of them are Kiwis.

0: some 600,000 are students. And the government isn't necessarily in control. You'd like to think that the government can flick switches and control to a fine degree the number of people who come to Australia, but that's not actually the case, is it, Mark?
1: Well, the question is...
0: I mean, they could, but
1: right,
0: the way the system is set up... Yeah.
1: Well, whether they ought to be. So let me just park New Zealand migrants for a moment. We can come back to those if you wish. But there's the Trans-Tasman Agreement from 1973 allows people from Australia to live and work in New Zealand if they choose, and New Zealand citizens to live and work in Australia if they choose. They're grouped under a temporary visa, but they're not really a temporary. It's called a special category visa,
0: right,
1: and they're lumped together with these temporary visa holders for kind of, I guess, reasons of neatness and also how they're treated in law. But there was an important change made in 2023, which by the Albanese government, which allows New Zealanders to become Australian citizens after 4 years. So we're going to see the number of people who are in that group of 700,000 start to decline as they become Australian citizens rather than these special category visa holders. As to the rest, principally students, working holiday makers, temporary skilled workers, the key feature of those visas is compared with what we now call the permanent migration program. The permanent migration program specifies in any given year how many visas can be issued. Those three types of temporary visas have no limit on the number of visas.
0: They're uncapped. They're uncapped, aren't they? Yeah.
1: They're called demand driven, and so you have seen a tremendous increase in, particularly in international student numbers, and I think, at least as I think about it as an economist, it's entirely unsurprising that people from poorer countries, and these people are, you know, they are young, they're bright, they're ambitious, they're driven to succeed. But they know that their prospects for a good life are better if they can come to a rich country like Australia than if they were to stay in their home country. So if I look, for instance, at young people coming from India, the kind of the jobs that are available to university graduates in India are so slim in number. The jobs are really, really hotly contested. So even somebody who does really well at university, gets a good degree, is going to find it extremely difficult in India to get a good-paying job by Indian standards. They actually have much better odds of securing a decent job by coming and studying in Australia and seeking to stay here and get a job here. So it's no surprise to me that they want to come in significant numbers and are willing to pay the fees are substantial. They borrow money through families and through other channels to come here, but they're making the bet that if they come to Australia, they'll have a good chance of getting a good paying job to pay off that loan and to raise their family, raise themselves and raise a family that they might start in a rich country rather than in a poor country.
0: They're skilled, they're young.
1: Yep.
0: I mean, they're an asset to Australia, aren't they?
1: So the... they unquestionably are an asset. They're also, as well as being young and skilled, they're very entrepreneurial. If I look at the Indian-born population in Australia, more than half of them are degree qualified, and I think a quarter of them have master's degrees. They are disproportionately found in professional occupations in areas like medicine and engineering and IT. You know, the idea that these people are all driving around Ubers and doing food deliveries is just
0: not right.
1: That's true for a certain number of them, but it's not true for the bulk of people who are coming here from India. They're making real contributions to Australian life and society.
0: We've run out of time, Mark. A conversation which could go on for hours, but it's gone on as we've established for days.

0: decades since the early part of the 19th century. Mark Cully has been my guest. His book is called Waves of Plenty. It's a history of migration in Australia, immigration and the making of Australia. And if you wanted the reference book, it's perfect. Well done on the book, Mark, and appreciate your time this evening. Thank you.
1: Thank you, Phil. Cheers.
0: Mark Cully is with us. He's an economist. All right, we've got news coming up. We've got the news breakdown coming up after that as well. Love to speak with you. News on its way.
2: Everything Melbourne.
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7: ABC News, I'm Thanmaya Navada. A former Australian ambassador to the US says President Donald Trump believes the US is ahead of China when it comes to AI. Prime Minister Anthony Albanese is preparing to join more than a dozen world leaders at the UN General Assembly, where issues including AI and climate change, as well as the wars in Ukraine and the Middle East, will be focal points. Joe Hockey says China is in a balancing act with AI.
8: I mean, they can't afford to have people in China innovating in areas that will threaten the rule of Beijing. But at the same time, they want to be able to compete with the United States. So I'd see this AI race continuing for some years.
7: The White House says while the US Constitution may protect news outlets' right to publish, it doesn't guarantee their access to the White House grounds. The BBC's Sarah Smith reports.
9: Because CNN was removed from the press pool, the four other major TV networks protested by refusing to provide a replacement camera crew. So there was no television footage of President Trump boarding Air Force One or arriving in New York to attend the UN General Assembly. He was later able to appear on TV after meeting the mayor of New York. Zora Mamdani had invited TV crews to a news conference, which Donald Trump then chose to attend, and at which he claimed the media embargo wasn't working.
7: Emergency engineering experts say the telecommunications sector is entering a period of rapid advancement, making it the perfect time to overhaul the 000 system. A Senate inquiry has recommended nationalising the country's emergency call system to avoid further deadly outages. The report follows an Optus outage that was linked to two deaths last year and a national Telstra outage this year. RMIT Associate Professor Mark Gregory says now's the time to increase government oversight of the system.
10: We're going to see a lot of change with the telecommunication industry over the next decade. We're going to have low Earth orbit satellite constellations. We're going to have changes in how we connect into the network, demand for text messaging to be added to how you can contact 000.
7: A Sydney court has heard emotional evidence from the family of alleged murder victim Jesse Baird during the trial of the former police officer accused of killing him and his boyfriend Luke Davies in 2024. Sarah Gerrithy with the details.
11: The Crown alleges 31-year-old Bolamar Condon became obsessed with Jesse Baird after their brief relationship ended and stalked him in the months before he murdered the 26-year-old TV presenter and his flight attendant boyfriend at Mr. Baird's Paddington Sharehouse. The former police officer has pleaded not guilty to murder, and his defence counsel says he was acting in self-defence. Mr. Baird's mother, Helen, wept in the witness box as she described her close relationship with her son. She told the court he expressed concern the accused was becoming obsessive with him in 2023. Mr. Baird's sister, Courtney, gave evidence that her brother told her Bolamar Condon had been following him, acting crazy, and he was fearful of the accused because he was a police officer with access to a gun.
7: A 51-year-old man from Adelaide's western suburbs has been arrested and charged with three counts of possession of child exploitation material and produced child exploitation material. The arrest was the result of a joint task force between SA Police's Public Protection Branch and the Australian Federal Police. The man has been bailed to appear in the Adelaide Magistrates Court on December 23rd. Dual Brownlow medalist Lachie Neal will almost certainly watch his side take on Fremantle in the AFL Grand Final from the sidelines after having his one-game ban for striking upheld at the tribunal. Erin Masikavetere has more.
12: In a hearing that lasted more than 4.5 hours, the Lions argued Lachie Neal's strike on Hawthorn's Jack Ginnivan was not a strike at all, but rather a bump, and was low rather than medium impact, as his opponent wasn't injured. The tribunal ruled that despite Neal's clean rap sheet, his hit on Ginnivan was intense.

0: intentional and so far off the ball that a 320-game career without suspension couldn't cancel those factors out. The Lions can still launch a final appeal. The team will travel to Melbourne tomorrow ahead of Saturday's game.
1: And the NRL Grand Final won't have the traditional pre-game entertainment after talks broke down with Australian artist Tones and I. Australian Rugby League Commission Chair Peter Valandis has told ABC Sport it's time to move in a different direction.
2: Look, we've decided to use our money in other ways. I'd prefer to see 20,000 underprivileged kids who can't afford to play rugby league, rather than spend $1 million on 11 minutes of a musical performance.
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4: A sunny day expected right across the sweep of Melbourne, with a chance of frost in the early morning and light winds possible as well. A low of 7 and a maximum of 20 for Wednesday. Thursday, a partly cloudy day with a low of 10 and a top of 27. And Friday, for the grand final parade, possible shower or two, low of 17 and a top of 26.

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2: Yes, well, good to be with you too. Philip Clark with you on ABC Local Radio right across the country. Wherever you are, you should be getting us loud and clear. Someone said, what's that? Well, the broadcast is looping every few minutes. Are you on the app? I wonder. Okay, we'll have a look at that. It's the second hour of the program, 11:06 in Eastern time. In Western Australia, it's 9:06, 11:24 in South Australia in the Northern Territory. Excellent to be with you, and I hope you're getting us loud and clear. Some interruptions to broadcast after midnight and 1 o'clock in the morning. I'll let you know about that a bit later on. I hope you enjoyed that conversation with Mark Cully. Very interesting book his. It's a kind of a walk through the history of Australia's immigration policy, and fascinating it is from what we call the 10-pound poms, who were much earlier than that, all the way through to the dictation test and current policy. Interesting his comments about migration, about population policy, and why he doesn't think governments have ever done it as well. I'll put it up as a podcast. We'll put that up later after the program's done for tonight, and you can get that through the ABC Listen app. Just put Nightlife into the search bar, or you could grab it off the website, abc.net.au/nightlife. All right, coming up in this hour, Amy Romegas will join us for the Nightlife News Breakdown. Milo from the Blue Mountains says, hey, Amy's back. Let's hope for some more Taylor Swift bashing. I should have wised her up, but Milo, I didn't see your message. then we're going to talk with Michael Adams, author of the Australian the Forgotten Australia podcast, about the last days of Blue Hills, amongst other things, and tech with Peter Marks, always a great segment as well. So let's kick things off with the Nightlife News Breakdown.
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2: Prime Minister Anthony Albanese joined dozens of world leaders at the United Nations, calling for urgent global guardrails to ensure artificial intelligence remains under human control. Australia is among 22 world leaders urgently calling for some restrictions to ensure AI remains under substantial human control. Whatever this means, global leaders are saying efforts to ring-fence AI have been failing, and the rapid development of AI poses safety and security risks. This is the Prime Minister in New York.
3: Artificial intelligence has the potential to improve lives, to strengthen our economy and productivity, and to massively advance science and medical breakthroughs. But humans need to be in control of it.
2: Yes, well, to discuss more, we're joined by Amy Romegas, Chief Political Analyst at the Australia Institute and a contributing editor for The New Daily. She's also an author and former political journalist with The Guardian. Amy, good evening to you. Welcome back to Nightlife.
4: Oh, thank you for having me.
2: Now, what's happening in New York? The Prime Minister continuing his online safety charm offensive, a quick and much publicised visit to tour Apple headquarters in Silicon Valley. What's the latest?
4: Yeah, I mean, like, I think what Anthony Albanese is doing is leaning into the one area of his prime ministership that he feels most comfortable in lately, and that is, you know, foreign affairs and diplomatic relations. It's probably the strongest area of his government at the moment, and I think by the fact that Australia has gone public with its bid to get a spot on the UN Security Council shows that it has been a successful mission to try and build up those relationships overseas. So he's in New York basically flexing some muscle, and it's also part of this middle power push that we've spoken about numerous times on this program, where you've got Australia and Canada and the UK and Japan and South Korea and a whole bunch of other middle powers starting to really band together to push back against Trump's America without being seen to be pushing back against Trump's America. I mean, Mark Carney, obviously from Canada, has been the forward-facing one of the actual pushback. Everyone else has just kind of been doing it in the shadows. Mm. So what we're seeing now is the manifestation of what everyone else outside of Canada has been doing. They see AI as the safest way to have this fight. Trump obviously is very against any regulation. He's very close to the oligarchs and all the other psychos that are trying to, I don't know, destroy the planet and send us to Mars or whatever is their latest plan for humanity. But everyone else is a little bit worried about what's going to happen with AI, particularly with data centers and what that's going to mean for resources, but also more broadly what it's going to do to work, what it's going to do to our lives, because this is the biggest technological breakthrough potentially since nuclear, since we, you know, split the atom. That's the way that it's being sold. We put a hell of a lot of regulations around nuclear once the power of that was realized. I think what they're trying to do now is go, hey, maybe there should be some guardrails. The question is, though, whether the guardrails that Albanese is talking about are actually ones that people in Australia want, or if they want it to go further, because Australia is, you know, embracing the AI revolution wholeheartedly, but I'm yet to see what Australians are actually going to be getting out of it.
2: Yeah, it's interesting, isn't it? Because I wonder whether Anthony Albanese is probably picking up too on the United States' political, you know, movements and trends are ahead of Australia usually. And there's a very significant pushback against data centres in the US. Everyone's reporting on it, and it's growing in strength as well. I wonder whether Anthony Albanese is picking up that vibe too, do you think?
4: Yeah, I think he would be, because I mean, like, the moment that he announced that Australia would get around to putting guardrails on AI sometime next year after looking at a discussion paper, but meanwhile we are approving data centers, the pushback was almost immediate. I can't think of anyone who was all like, yeah, please put a data center in my backyard or in my neighborhood, or people who aren't worried about what it's going to do to land use, to worker use, because, you know, we think the housing issue is a problem now. Just wait until we're competing for workers with data centers, as well as other resources that are much more important, such as energy and water, and the impact it's going to have on any kind of effect to try and lower climate emissions, because we know that these are huge suckers up of energy, and that is most likely going to see gas in particular continue in Australia well beyond when the science says it is safe to do so. So I think he's trying to say, hey, we're looking at it, but materially, Australia's not doing anything
2: We're not doing anything to stop it. Neither is the United States. And it's all very well to make pious statements about, you know, guardrails and sound very high-minded. But the plain fact is no one's doing anything. And Donald Trump says he doesn't want to do anything either. So Anthony Albanese can't do anything on his own because we're just not in it. So I don't know. Is it just political noise? I suppose time will tell.
4: Most of politics is political noise these days. It's not a lot that's being done materially to change things.
2: No. All right. Look, on interest rates, now this is material. A lot of pressure this week on the government. The RBA is meeting this week. There'll almost inevitably be an interest rate rise, you'd think. The CBA and the ANZ joined Westpac and NAB in forecasting the RBA will raise the official cash rate on this week, ANZ adding an additional hike in November too. None of this is very good for the government, is it?
4: No, it's. I mean, like, first and foremost, it's not good for Australians because we keep hitting this problem of second wave inflation, which is supply-driven. It's not demand-driven. We're not all running out and buying couches and things that's contributing to this. It's literally investment in AI data centers, which is driving it, and also spikes in energy costs. But because we just have that one giant hammer, they're going to keep hitting it. And this is an RBA that has been burned by criticisms that it did not do enough to react to changes during COVID. New Zealand has just had a inquiry into what its Reserve Bank did and found that it kept interest rates too low for too long. The same criticisms have been made of Australia's Reserve Bank and indeed also the Fed and others around the world. And so what we're seeing now is a Reserve Bank that now jumps to what the market expects. Because if it's going to be wrong, it's at least going to be wrong in the right company. That seems to be what the RBA boards, because there's two of them at the moment, is thinking. So even though we've seen the Fed raise interest rates and Australia's economy is not linked to the United States economy in any sort of way that you would expect to automatically see an increase, that cemented that Australia would see an interest rate rise when the Reserve Bank meets again early next week. And that is because the market expects it. And every single time the market expects it, I think we're about 90% now of analysts are baking in this interest rate rise. And now we've got the four banks, as Michael Yander has reported most recently for ABC Business, the four banks saying, yep, we expect this. You can all but guarantee that the RBA is going to hold its press conference on Tuesday and say we are raising rates by 2.5 basis points. And then you'll hear Michelle Bullock say, we know that this isn't going to do anything to lower inflation. What we're worried about is future inflation for when inflation starts to, you know, drop sometime in the future. And if people run out and spend, people don't have any money to spend. I'm not sure if the RBA has been looking around at what Australian households are doing, but it's not running out and spending money. No, and in fact, I think we're going to have a larger discussion in the very near future about whether this inflation targeting by the RBA is actually beneficial for Australians, or whether in circumstances like this, where it's supply side being driven by supply side issues, not demand, it's actually causing more harm than good.
2: Yeah, exactly. A lot of scepticism here on this audience, I can tell you about it all.
4: they are right.
2: Opposition leader Angus Taylor's refused to directly comment on a proposal by his own shadow cabinet minister to allow access to superannuation to help Australians buy a house. In a speech to the Financial Services Council today, Shadow Housing Minister Andrew Bragg suggested the idea of using super as collateral for a loan or withdrawing a lump sum for a house deposit. Now, he's been on about this for quite some time, that must be said. Angus Taylor says the coalition will have more to say. He wasn't endorsing it, though.
5: Superannuation is Australians' money, and it's not up to union officials to dictate how it should be invested. We want to see Australians have the choice as to how it's invested, but this is not coalition policy.
2: They haven't quite nailed this super policy yet, have they? No.
4: No, they haven't. But what do you mean it's not up to you? I mean, like, unions aren't directing the boards. Every superannuation firm, be it, you know, industry or retail, has a board that decides where you're going to invest, and that's pretty much on their website. So it's not unions saying, oh, yeah, we're going to invest over here. I mean, I think people maybe would like unions to speak up a little bit more about some of these investments, particularly when it comes to, you know, domestic Australian issues, but that is not how superannuation works. They go to where the best investments are.
2: Yep.
4: Secondly, the idea that having sudden access to your super to buy house, to get a housing deposit, what do we think that's going to do to the housing market? If suddenly everybody has a deposit all at once, what do we think that is going to do to prices? And Angus Taylor, who is, you know, a bit of an old school economist when it comes to this stuff, is at least savvy enough to recognize that having a policy that gives people access to their super to suddenly give them a deposit just means that will overinflate housing prices once again, where we won't even see this minute slowdown that we're currently seeing. We will see it astronomically jump again because every single time government gets involved in giving people something to do with like housing deposits, all it does is drive up prices to the point where if they do this and they're successful, what is in your super won't even be enough for you to get a housing deposit because house prices will jump so much that you will need to save on top of your super in order to have the deposit. It's a stupid policy. We should stop talking about it.
2: All right, look, just finally and quickly, the Treasurer, Jim Chalmers, has said the proposed digital duty of care is going to cover dating apps. New research from the Minderoo Foundation released earlier today has found 99% of heterosexual women have experienced harmful behaviour on the apps over the last 3 months. CEO of Full Stop Australia, Karen Bevan, says women and gender diverse people are disproportionately targeted for this kind of harm.
6: And we think it's critical that the legislation specifically recognises gender-based violence or technology-facilitated gender-based violence as a particular form of harm, and it's a foreseeable systemic risk that should be assessed and mitigated.
2: Probably no surprises here, Amy, is it? I mean, does it surprise you that dating apps are now in the mix?
4: No.
2: Given the feral nature of social media.
4: Welcome to being a woman, presenting in 2026. I mean, like, just in my DMs, I see way more male appendages than I think anybody really should need to, or nobody needs that greeting them over breakfast, whether you love men or not. But it also is just indicative of, you know, how all of these spaces have been allowed to become basically bullying and harassment zones. And there are no safe spaces online. I think, though, a digital duty of care, I'm yet to see, you know, the final product, so I'm not going to comment on any legislation. It's still in its proposed stages. What we really need to start doing, though, is holding the people who are doing the bullying and harassment and abuse to accountable, like, first of all. And secondly, holding the social media companies and these giant, you know, multimillionaire companies that have things like dating apps and all the rest of it also accountable, because if they can have algorithms that can work out exactly where I am in my cycle or where I am, you know, in terms of buying things, I'm pretty sure they also have, like, the tools to work out when I'm being harassed. And I think that they are just choosing not to, because they know that that would limit engagement, and they know that that would, you know, mean that they would actually have to be accountable for what's going out in their platforms. And so instead we get governments tinkering around at the edges instead of going up against these big companies, even though we know that socially that is the right thing to do.
2: Exactly right. Exactly right. All right, Amy, good to talk as always.
4: Anytime.
2: And thanks for joining us.
4: Thank you.
2: Amy Romikas, Chief Political Analyst at the Australia Institute and the Contributing Editor for The New Daily.
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2: Don't worry, I'll seek Amy's further views on Taylor Swift, Milo, a bit later on. Yes, according to Ms. Bronwyn says, texting, according to Ms. Bullock, that's the governor of the Reserve Bank, we need higher unemployment. Maybe some Reserve Bank officials could be first. Yeah, well, this is one of the unspoken things about the Reserve Bank policy in this regard, isn't it? One of the arguments they have about fighting inflation is that they don't mind higher unemployment. I don't talk about it much, but it's the truth of it. All right. Michael Adams is joining us for the Forgotten Australia podcast. Let's listen up.
1: Nightlife history.
2: Well, 70 years ago, at this time of year, some of the most devastating and contaminating nuclear tests were carried out by the British. Yes, right here on our own Australian land. The Operation Buffalo atomic trials at the Maralinga Test Range in South Australia were part of a series of atomic test projects that left huge areas of Australia contaminated by deadly radioactive material, plenty of which still presents a threat today. At the time, however, it was all seen as a routine part of Australia supporting Britain in becoming a nuclear-armed power.
7: Maralinga Test Range in the stark, wide-open spaces of South Australia. Operation Buffalo involved setting up a village for servicemen taking part. Tanks were one of several target response items. 25-pounders and AGAG guns were another. How would they stand up to the explosions at various distances? For everyone present, the few seconds before each device is exploded must arouse a feeling of extreme nervous tension. Patterns of tracer rockets crisscross the impressive and symmetrical atomic cloud formation, playing their part in the scientific record of the burst. And scientists in special protected clothing advance to the target area. The Valiant, as we know, is one of Britain's A-bombers. And here's one winging away over Maralinga to drop another device during last year's series. Altogether, four atomic blasts were carried out. The development of Britain's nuclear weapons progresses apace.
2: Incredible, really, isn't it? To tell us more about these events and others from the time of year throughout our history, we're joined once again by Michael Adams, creator and host of the Forgotten Australia podcast. Michael, g'day.
8: G'day, G'day, mate. How are you?
2: Not bad. Sort of incredible, really.
8: Extreme nervous tension. It's like, you betcha.
2: You betcha. Yes, exactly. And boom, there goes another one. Heavens above. Mm. Look, it was 1956, the Cold War. The Menzies government was all aboard with allowing Australia to be used for nuclear testing. Not that people were ever told about this. Indeed, much of Menzies' own cabinet weren't told about it either. Tell us about the size and scale and aftermath of Operation Buffalo.
8: Well, it was known to the public it was going to happen, but the initial agreement that Menzies had made with the Brits to allow nuclear testing in Australia had been secret. It had been progressively revealed. I mean, we'd had the Montebello tests off WA in October of 1952. And even then, like, you know, 3 days later, radiation at Townsville and off Newcastle. So it was quite clear that, you know, they could not control the fallout, where it was going to go. And we had to just take their word that it was going to be at safe levels. The second bunch of tests in October 1953 were at Emu Field in South Australia, and this unleashed the infamous black mist, which straight up killed some Indigenous people, made a lot of others sick and blind. And again, there were these radiation hotspots detected, you know, thousands of kilometres away. But then most infamously, in September 1956, the Operation Buffalo test began at Maralinga. And, you know, on the scale of tests, bigger than Hiroshima, they weren't thermonuclear, so they weren't testing hydrogen bombs, but these tests were part of Britain's program to test hydrogen bombs in the South Pacific, I believe it was. So they had to actually get these tests done as part of that program. So, you know, it was in the papers all through September, because the tests had been originally set to begin on the 12th of September. But the wind conditions were bad, so they had to delay. And they had 1,500 personnel out there, you know, scientists, troops from both countries, politicians, journalists. And they had, you know, made a token effort to get the Indigenous people off their traditional lands. But, you know, infamously, there was one officer who was responsible for this, and this guy was driving hundreds and hundreds of miles every week trying to convince people to get out of the affected area. And, you know, they couldn't find all of the people, because they were living Indigenous, the Indigenous people were living traditional sort of nomadic lives. So a lot of them were caught up in the radiation out there. But, you know, there were just repeated reassurances. Menzies told the Parliament, quote, "No conceivable injury to life, men or property could emerge from the tests."
2: Oh, yeah.
8: Then after the first one, which was called One Tree on the 27th of September, it was on a 91-metre tower. So it was, you know, 300 feet off the ground. It was a 15-kiloton warhead. It went off. The newspapers, to a paper, praised it as being, you know, the vindication of all the preparation and planning that had been done for years, completely safe. And, you know, a few days later, there were reports of, you know, radioactive rain, you know, on the mid-north coast of New South Wales and as far as Brisbane. But again, the reassurances went out, these were at safe levels, nothing to worry about. The headlines, one of them was, "A-dash rain's going to fall," sort of a bit of a joke about atomic rain.
2: Yeah.
8: And then over the next month, there were three more tests in Operation Buffalo, and then the following year, three at Maralinga in Operation Antler. So there were 12 atomic nuclear tests in Australia conducted by the British altogether, seven at Maralinga. You know, planes flew through these clouds. Soldiers advanced on ground zero with little or no protection. Some were ordered to crawl in the dirt because, you know, they were testing the effects of this on soldiers in case, you know, they had to go into a

0: problems. And in addition to this, an ongoing cover-up about the extent of it. And then when they actually did try to do cleanups, these were, you know, lacking in terms of their efficacy. So to this day, there are still, you know, parts of Maralinga that are uninhabitable and dangerous.
1: Yeah.
0: And this isn't so much because of those, you know, nuclear tests. It's the side tests. They did hundreds and hundreds of these other tests using radioactive materials, including plutonium, which has a half-life of 24,000 years. So it's going to be a while before the place is, you know, completely clear.
1: Exactly right. Exactly right. Michael Adams is with us. We're looking at Da Vinci in our past. Back to 1896, Michael, the British royal family having to deal with scandalous press, legal challenges and the like is nothing new. But what about this? In mid-September 1896, John Norton, a total ratbag if ever there was one, he was the writer and proprietor of Sydney's Truth newspaper, decided to slag off no less a target than Queen Victoria herself, along with her son. The result? A charge of sedition. What was going on here, Michael?
0: John Norton, he just really is one of the most colourful, cranky characters in Australian history.
1: A genuine ratbag.
0: A genuine ratbag. I mean, he makes our modern media moguls look perfectly sedate. What inspired him to take on Queen Victoria? That is a good question. I'm going to say you got it with him saying he was a ratbag. There was also his alcoholism, his egomania, and just his general love of piss-taking, I think. I mean, he was really against the royals. He hated them. He hated clergymen. He hated wowsers, and he actually claimed to have coined that phrase for the fun police of the time. So when he joined Truth in the early 1890s. He was just on staff at that point, but you know, he straight away used his platform to attack the royals. He kind of raised it to a vulgar art form. So in 1892, he accused the recently deceased Duke of Clarence, talk about not speaking ill of the dead, of having seduced a young woman who then committed suicide. And this is how he put it, because he loved alliteration. The lecherous, lascivious son of a loose and lustful sire cast his weak eyes on the sparsely draped chorus girl. The blood of Lydia Martin is on his shriveled soul, and though he makes his peace with God, hell is its eternal abiding place.
1: Wow.
0: So he really gave both barrels to the aristocrats. At this time, he also composed a ditty to celebrate Queen Victoria's birthday, and it began like this. The Queen has lived for 70 years, for 70 years and three. A few have lived a flatter life, more useless life than she. And he finished this one off by calling her a dull and brainless woman.
1: Oh, dear.
0: So in these, you know, early mid-1890s attacks on royals and aristocrats, he for some reason got away with it. But in September 1896, by which stage John Norton was the editor and publisher of Truth, there was a proposal that Queen Victoria's reign, which had just become the longest reign of a monarch, should be celebrated with a special day in Sydney, and he wasn't having this. So John wrote a piece, and it was headlined "God Save the Queen," and he started by saying that 60 years ago, as a silly sniveling girl of 16, she'd taken the throne, and now she was a semi-senile old woman of over 70. But he was just getting started. He called Queen Victoria flabby, fat, and flatulent looking. He said she'd amassed a fabulous private fortune by sucking the English treasury dry and doing none of the duties that were expected of her. So why did he call this piece "God Save the Queen"? Well, quote, "If only to keep her rascal of a turf swindling, card sharping, wife debauching, boozy, rowdy of a son, Albert Edward, Prince of Wales, off the throne."
1: He's entirely accurate.
0: He wasn't wrong. If more people had listened to John in 1896.
1: Anyway, sedition can get you hanged. What happened to John Norton?
0: Well, I mean, what do you think happened? They actually went to a court trial. I mean, you know, calling the Queen fat and farty might be in bad taste, but it's not exactly inciting people to rise up against the state. There was one, at least one juror, though, who felt very offended. So the jury came back without being able to come to a verdict. Mm-hmm. And the Attorney General then decided, you know, to discretion was the better part of valor and dropped the charges. Mm-hmm. So what it ended up doing was making John Norton overnight a champion of free speech and of republicanism, and he really was one of the best dealers of insults in Australian
1: history.
0: With Paul Keating.
1: Exactly. If you want to read a great book about those that period, read Cyril Pearl's Wild Men of Sydney.
0: Fabulous
1: book. All right, look,

This time 50 years ago, 1976, few tears shed by fans of an ABC production that had run for 30 years. Yes, in mid-September 1976, the last episode of the ABC's radio drama Blue Hills. Oh, goodness, I nearly went to say Blue Heelers. Blue Hills went to air. Now, for those listeners not familiar with Blue Hills, this is what people heard from the ABC archives. And I want you all to imagine yourself gathered around the wireless at 1 in the afternoon, comfy chairs, you've made yourself a cup of tea, taken the phone off the cradle, and you're ready for the day's latest 15-minute episode like this.

0: The ABC presents Blue Hills by Gwen Meredith, episode 528. Laura Barry is returning to the city, and Trixie is going with her to begin a course in training for the theater. Peter Frobisher has also decided to conclude his partnership with Neil, and consequently is also leaving. As a farewell to them all, a party is being held at Blue Hills, and we left Mandy stirring Bruce to action just as the first guests are arriving. He is far more interested in talking over ways and means of stocking the folly, but finally is forced to the duties of host, and is now talking to Max and Sue Ralston.
1: I'm so glad you could come along, Max. There's a general exodus from here, you know, that mass migration scheme.
2: So I understand. A further drift to the cities.
3: It's a pity. But I don't suppose Trixie, or Miss Barry, or Dr. Frobisher could actually be claimed as really belonging to the bush, could they?
2: Well, we hoped we had them to stay.
4: Michael, it was an important part of Australia's culture for a long time, didn't it? Well, wasn't it? And it ran for 30 years, every episode written by one remarkable woman.
5: Absolutely right. Gwen Meredith. I love that it's Blue Hills by Gwen Meredith.
4: Yeah.
5: So that was I think that was episode 528 from the grab there.
4: Yep.
5: That was 1951 or 52. So Gwen had written 528. And she'd just gotten started. There would end up being 5,795 episodes over 27 years, which is absolutely extraordinary. She wrote all of them. She would dictate them. She could dictate a 15-minute episode in about an hour. An ABC typist would then type them up, and the cast would record once a week. What's even more extraordinary is that Blue Hills was actually a spin-off from her previous show, The Lawsons. She'd been commissioned to do that in 1944 by the ABC, and that one had run for 1,299 episodes, and it finished, I think, on a Friday. Blue Hills started the following Monday in February of 1949, and there were crossover characters. Mm. So it was almost like a continuation. Mm. Again, she'd written all of it. The entire run of those two shows went for 33 years.
4: Incredible.
5: And people love them. I mean, when the Lawsons finished in 1949, Sydney Morning Herald commented it would almost be a national day of mourning, but they couldn't have anticipated the next show would be even more beloved. Yeah. So, you know, at 1 p.m. around Australia, people would, you know, wherever they were, would stop what they were doing, and they would tune into the ABC's Country Hour to hear the 15-minute episode.
4: Yeah.
5: It was then repeated in the evening as well.
4: It did change lives. Here's some memories also from the archives.
6: We arrived in Sydney on the 29th of September 1947. My mother couldn't work because she had my little sister. And I can honestly say that she learned English from following the story of Blue Hills.
7: I was a town girl that had gone to the country. And Blue Hills was very important in my life.
8: Da, da, da, da, da, da. Do you remember the miss?
4: Yes.
5: What's awesome as well is, you know, we think of soapies as being fairly trivial. A, this wasn't a soapy because it was on the ABC, so there weren't any ads. But B, Gwen Meredith tackled social issues. So this included alcoholism, immigration, as we heard in that clip, and also the problems faced by Aboriginal people. So it was a story, the show was about the characters rather than about cliffhangers and manufactured drama. And Gwen Meredith believed that to write this stuff, she needed to know the people and the places. So, you know, if she was going to write about cane farmers, she and her husband would go up to far north Queensland and spend time there. And most famously, writing a sort of a series storyline about immigration, she went to England and came back to Australia on a migration.

0: migrant ship to see what it was like for
1: Oh,
0: English
1: wow.
0: migrants in the post-war
1: That's
0: period. So quite an extraordinary person. And
1: She
0: she
1: was.
0: passed away 20 years ago in early October 2006 at the age of 98. So a good innings.
1: Let's go out with the final words of Blue Hills.
2: And now, Davy, I want you to help me. There are still things to do before Bella gets here. The front needs a sweep. Oh, there are leaves everywhere. And don't forget, Max and Silver are coming over.
3: Okay, Mabel. Though I bet Bella will be far too excited to notice a few leaves.
4: We don't have to see or hear people every day of the week to imagine them in our surroundings, even to live their lives with them.
5: But we don't know what's happening to them, Granny.
4: We can use our imagination. They can still be in our minds. They can still be with us. And so, you see, it isn't really so very hard to say goodbye. To say goodbye. To say goodbye and God bless.
1: And there it went. Terrific stuff. Michael, really appreciate it. Thank you.
0: Goodbye and God bless, Phil.
1: See you, Michael. Bye.
6: Yes, God bless indeed. Jenny in Perth, yeah, was my childhood growing up. Never, Mum and Dad never missed Blue Hills. Still remember the music, says Kath in the Barossa. Fabulous. All right, let's talk to Peter Marks about AI for Nightlife Tech.
7: Nightlife Tech. Nightlife Tech.
1: Well, this week, Prime Minister Anthony Albanese is in the United States, as you know, with a stop in California to meet Apple Executive Chair Tim Cook before going to New York for the UN General Assembly. One of the big issues he was talking about is artificial intelligence and how governments and businesses and all of us keep up with technology, which is developing at extraordinary speed. We've seen tech transform our lives before. We've all lived through the age of computers, the internet, smartphones, all in our lifetime. Could AI be different, particularly as we move from AI as a tool to AI agents that can make decisions and take actions on our behalf? How much control do we actually have over these systems, and are we moving faster than we can keep up? This is Mr. Albanese.
8: And it was terrific to be able to be here at Apple. Apple has, of course, changed the world. It's changed the way that we engage with each other and changed our way of life. Because that's had such a big impact, artificial intelligence is moving so fast. And I think there are three issues, really. One is the companies themselves. What safeguards are they putting in place? How are they being transparent? What are the protocols to make sure that it doesn't get at beyond their control? The second is nation states need to engage and need to act, and that's why I've said we'll introduce AI standards, Australian standards, in our national interest by the end of the year. And the third issue, which will be discussed this week, no doubt, is what are the international protocols which are there? Now, there are differences of opinion about that, but I'm looking forward to engaging with leaders this week about what form that might take and what role Australia will play in that.
1: Prime Minister Anthony Albanese there speaking with ABC insiders from California after meeting Apple Executive Chair Tim Cook at the company's Silicon Valley headquarters. Well, to help us make sense of where all this is heading, I'm joined by Peter Marks, software developer, technology commentator with Access Informatics. Peter, good evening to you. Welcome back.
9: Thanks, Philip. Good to be back.
1: Look, we've seen technology change and have a huge impact on society before. All of us, you too, have lived through computers, the internet, the arrival of the mobile phone. Didn't that change the world? Is artificial intelligence just the next in a long line?
9: Well, the author of that wonderful book on the history of humankind, Sapiens, Yuval Noah Harari, has pointed out that up until now, we've invented tools, but AI agents are a new kind of invention. They're more than tools. They can think and choose what to work on themselves. until now, people were in control of what we created, be it, you know, things like mechanical looms that the Luddites, of course, famously smashed, the word processors that displaced typists within our work life, and any number of machines used in building or factory work that lead to less workers being

0: required. But Philip, AI agents have shown themselves able to work over extended periods in teams that collaborate, and we've even seen them sacrifice themselves in order to do what they're trying to do.
1: And it's kind of more than that, isn't it? As well, you'll explain this, but the hugging face incident showed that they can also hack out of their environments and also lie.
0: Yeah, the OpenAI hugging face incident was a major security breach where about 1,000 autonomous AI agents bypassed their sandbox, their protected environments. They got out and they launched a cyber attack against another AI company called Hugging Face, which is where the name comes from. The agents were being tested by developers and were given some very difficult tasks. Some were impossible to achieve. The agents had been trained to work as a team, so it's not surprising that they did that. What is surprising is that they set up an unauthorized way to communicate with each other and share knowledge, including security exploits that they discovered. And of more concern, I think, is that they misled the humans, cheating to pass their tests and covering their tracks by doing things like deleting logs. Now, agents work fast. They work faster than humans can monitor them. If you watch all the text streaming out on what they're thinking, you can barely read it. They also don't get tired. They'll work 24 hours a day. So it took some time for the testers and Hugging Face, who were attacked, Philip, to even notice that something mischievous was going on.
1: Have there been other incidents?
0: Well, after this, the other frontier AI developers have gone back and had a look at their test environments and have found at least 17 incidents. Anthropic revealed that Claude had breached three different companies. They haven't revealed which ones. Meta has disclosed that one of its LLMs hacked a third-party service. They say it was due to a configuration error on their behalf. Google has now disclosed that its AI model Gemini breached the security of three other companies back in May. And OpenAI themselves have found that there were other incidents like the Hugging Face incident that they previously hadn't noticed. So it seems large teams of intelligent agents working faster than any of us can watch, working as a team and never sleeping, basically means that we likely won't even notice what they're up to and certainly won't do it in time to stop them if they were doing something destructive.
1: Can you explain just briefly what an independent autonomous AI agent is? For example, if I gave it a task to design a new motor car, for example, is that an example of what it would do?
0: Yes, that's right. So it's something that's more complicated. You know, when you talk to ChatGPT, you'll ask it a question, it'll go and think about it and spit out an answer.
1: What do I have for dinner tonight, for example?
0: Exactly. So that's a kind of a to and fro with someone. Mm-hmm. What agents can do, though, is you can ask them to do something complicated, say design a car, and an agent will spin off. You can have lots of them, and it'll make a plan. It'll say, well, here's all the things we need to do. We need to decide on the kind of engine, the motor, mm-hmm. what sort of wheels, the colours, and it can then spin up other agents to do each part of that work and then bring back all the pieces together and put together the final piece. Right. It's something we very commonly use in software development, and it's quite impressive. You can leave them working, and people often will leave them working overnight and come back in the morning and see what the answer is. So they're quite autonomous, and it's a bit like having an intelligent assistant working for you, like an employee.
1: Okay. So if they can work on their own and make their own decisions, what can be done?
0: Well, look, the first obvious thing that people have pointed out is we need to improve our computer and network security. If agents can find a way into a system, then of course bad actors can, such as state-backed cyber warriors. The good news is that AI is very good at finding software vulnerabilities and fixing them. Last month, for example, Microsoft had a record Patch Tuesday where they fixed 974 vulnerabilities in their software, including some really serious ones. And I think you can safely assume that they are using AI to review their code. Google and Apple are also fixing bugs at a rate we've never seen before. The bigger problem, though, is what's called alignment, where the model's objectives don't align with our objectives. Mm-hmm. The agents that hacked the Hugging Face, were given specific tasks to complete and told that they would fail the test if they were found to have cheated. So it seems that they then concluded that if they cheated but were not found, then that was okay.
1: That's a human characteristic.
0: It is. It sort of reminds you of children, you know. Yeah. But look, there's an AI.

0: technique, AI monitoring technique called chain of thought monitoring, where the internal thinking of a model can be watched. And the idea is that it would be used to shut down an agent if it thinks about doing something we don't approve of, like hacking into something or, cheating in some way. The chain of thought monitoring was not enabled in the Hugging Face incident. Unfortunately, Philip, though, that seems like a good idea. Researchers feel that models will actually figure out ways to hide their thinking. They'll think in some sort of obscure way we can't understand if they know and realize that they are actually being monitored.
1: Peter Marks is with us. There have been calls to slow down AI development, including from staff within the companies. Is this the answer?
0: I doubt that. They have all been calling for it, including the leaders. I doubt, though, that these competitive startups with huge market value based on their projected growth will really want to slow down. It's going to cause a problem for their market cap. One reason why big companies sometimes call for regulation, and it's happened before with the social media giants, is it makes it harder for new competitors to start up. It basically widens the moat, that barrier to entry for other competitors. They've already put in guardrails. Now, guardrails are the things that stop people asking questions like, how do I make a bomb? And these have helped, although sometimes people find ways around them. But perhaps adding mandated governance to the operation of, in particular, agents, which are agents, unlike that Q&A thing, they're the things that can go off and maybe do something really bad while we're asleep. That may be the answer. And if we can shift the focus of work done towards governance and security rather than this relentless drive to create the next frontier model, every month new models come out. It's extraordinary. I think a good place to look might be the way we regulate pharmaceutical companies. New drugs have to be carefully tested, they have to be double-blind testing, and they have to be approved before they're released. And of course, any harmful side effects are reported. And that seems to me a good sort of model. But look, another problem in the world of AI is that unlike, say, nuclear weapons, where only a few nation states could be in the game just because it was so difficult to get the fissionable material, AI models and agents are being developed by many groups around the world. And of course, the Chinese models, for example, are said to be just a few months behind the US frontier models. A nation state could build a swarm of agents. They could task them with doing something like hacking the electricity grid of a country, bringing down the banking system or maybe the internet. It would be very difficult to fend off these sorts of attacks. Philip, it reminds me of the effectiveness we've seen in the last couple of years of swarms of drones, which of course are using AI, and they're being used very effectively in warfare in the Ukraine.
1: If AI is so smart, Peter, why don't we use AI to defend against AI?
0: Absolutely. And of course, that's where the focus of protection of networks and things is right now. So, not just for fixing and finding vulnerabilities, but also for recognizing that there's an attack underway. As I said, an attack from a swarm could wipe you out in minutes. You wouldn't even know. So we're going to have AI watching to see that we're being attacked. But, these things have failed in recent months. But there's a bigger challenge looming than where we are today. You might remember that the AI companies used to be talking all the time about, AGI, artificial general intelligence. We're going to get there soon. It'll just be another year. That was kind of the big goal of the frontier companies. That's all gone very quiet lately. Now, what's going on is AI models are really good at software development, and these are software companies. My personal productivity as a developer has accelerated this year using AI. The AI companies are naturally, of course, using their most powerful models, the one they haven't released publicly yet, to develop their next suite of software and their next models. So we're on the precipice of a thing called RSI, recursive self-improvement, where a model can improve itself to make the next model even better. Mm-hmm. Once RSI takes off, we will quickly lose track of how they work because they won't have been designed by people, by engineers. They will have been designed by another model. So they could very quickly go beyond our comprehension. Whichever company gets this working first, or whichever country gets this working first, is very likely to jump way ahead of competitors with sort of exponential growth in intelligence. It doesn't seem to have happened quite yet. Some people say it's imminent, There are sceptics, though, who feel that even with RSI, there will be bottlenecks.

0: Things like the limited amount of compute power and, of course, the quality of training material, something we've discussed in the past, that will keep growth manageable, but it remains to be seen.
1: What do we do in Australia? Set it out, or are we not in the middle of it anyway, are we?
0: Well, as I mentioned, AI has improved my productivity as a software developer dramatically, perhaps maybe tenfold. Projects I wouldn't even attempt, I now do in a day. One of Australia's challenges, of course, is our productivity, which, according to the Bureau of Statistics, is at 0.8%. And it's at a drop from 1.8% in 2003-04. If we leverage AI in all parts of our economy, we can dramatically improve productivity. I don't think anyone doubts that. If we don't do it, our competitors surely will, and we'll fall behind. We won't be able to compete internationally. Treasurer Jim Chalmers talked about this last night on the 7:30 report. There's a backlash, though, of course, against building data centres, not just in Australia, but around the world. And of course, they're being put in to run AI. But look, if we don't build them here, we risk another example of technological imperialism, where all of our AI work is done offshore by the tech giants in other countries, and we will be vulnerable to it being turned off, for one thing, or worse. I mean, if it becomes a core part of how the whole economy works and it gets turned off, but maybe what's worse is it could be trained to be not aligned with our country's aims. I can personally imagine a Trump-backed AI model with America First deeply built into its thinking. How would that go working to advise our government? We're already vulnerable in many ways. Imagine if Google or Microsoft or Apple were suddenly removed from our lives. We'd all have a terrible time, I think, just continuing to work. There is some AI model research in Australia, Monash University, the CSIRO Data 61, and the Sovereign Australian AI, which I believe is focused on fine-tuning models to reflect our laws and culture. But look, my view is that, Philip, we need to lean into AI. But as we've shown it with the teen social media controls and media bargaining code, Australia does have influence in the other parts of the world. So I think we can lead here again, and hopefully those policies will spread around the world. It's just always been a bad thing that Australia digs up and sells iron ore, and then we end up buying back sophisticated things like AI tokens
1: I
0: on
1: know.
0: iPhones.
1: Always been the case. Peter Marks is with us. Just finally, Peter, speaking of Apple, you mentioned the PM dropped in to meet Tim Cook. Did he pick up his new iPhone, do you think?
0: Perhaps. Although I think in the pictures he looked like he was using an iPhone to take a selfie. So I don't know if that's his or one that was handed to him. Look, it does seem that Apple is quite aligned with Australia's desire for control of access to social media. Apple has always had a bit of a fight with Meta and doesn't like some of the things that they do on their platforms. And they have been working to control harmful content on its devices. Tim Cook credits Australia with influencing their direction. Just like last week, Apple released new versions of all of their operating systems, iOS 27 for the phones, macOS 27, iPadOS 27, and so on. They're now naming them after the next year. This year, the updates look less of a change than they did last year when we had that somewhat controversial liquid glass look. But like Microsoft and Google, AI is now at the heart of the operating system. Apple's kind of late to this party, but perhaps they've done a better job by holding back a bit because, I know Microsoft in particular put AI everywhere and it really annoyed some users. You take a screenshot and you get this AI thing asking if you want to do something to it. I've personally updated my devices and I'm finding it's working pretty well. Performance is good and not too many bugs. But many users choose to wait for the 0.1 release, which I think will be out in a few weeks. And it performs well. Things are snappier, so I think it's a good upgrade.
1: Yeah, there we go. All right, fascinating. As always, Peter, thank you.
0: Thanks, Philip.
1: Peter Marks, software developer and technology commentator from Access Informatics.
2: 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On ABC Radio.
1: Yes, I know. I've got some sympathy for my texter who says, I'm glad I'm old and won't be around for this mess. Yeah. Alex, thank you for your text about ChatGPT-2, which is interesting. I'll try and read that a bit later when we've got a bit more time as well. All right, we've got the Mighty Challenge coming up. If you would like to have a crack, then the numbers are free, so give us a call, 1-300-800-222. 25 questions, answer question number 25, and you will be a winner. All right, that's all coming up next.
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7: ABC News, I'm Thanmaya Navada. The head of the United Nations has opened its annual General Assembly in New York, warning the world superpowers that military power alone cannot secure peace. In his final assembly address as General Secretary, Antonio Guterres has called for a world built on interdependence due to the widening of the world's fault lines. US President Donald Trump is among the first world leaders scheduled to speak at the UN's headquarters. A court in Colombo has found 15 men guilty of charges relating to the 2019 Easter Sunday bombings, the deadliest attack on civilians in Sri Lanka, while nine others have been acquitted. With more, here's the BBC's Andarazan Ethirajan.
8: These were people who provided logistic support to the main group, because most of those attackers, they died in the suicide bombing, and the mastermind was also one of them who carried out the attack. Mohammed Nawfar Maulavi, is now the prosecutors accuse him of the ringleader of this group providing the support. The argument has been, you know, this kind of a very coordinated attack in Colombo and also in eastern Sri Lanka, it happened. So there must have been a lot of people providing this logistic support.
7: Turning to news at home, there's a warning that using superannuation for housing would leave Australians worse off in the future. Shadow Housing Minister Andrew Bragg has suggested allowing people to use super as collateral or withdraw a sum for a house deposit or to pay off a mortgage in a bid to lift home ownership. CEO of the Super Members Council, Misha Schubert, says that would inflate house prices and leave Australians poorer.
9: Super's got one job, and it's really important that policymakers right across the breadth of the parliament have that clarity of understanding. Super's job is to be that retirement income stream, to be that paycheck in retirement for decades. That's taking active pressure off taxpayers and the aged pension.
7: 30 years on from the world's first death under a legal euthanasia scheme, the doctor who administered the lethal injection says the legislation was world-changing. Euthanasia advocates and experts have met in Canberra today for a conference looking back on the last three decades and considering what's ahead. Last month, the Northern Territory became the last Australian jurisdiction to introduce voluntary assisted dying legislation. An Exit International director, Dr. Philip Nitschke, says the reintroduction of the laws after they were briefly in place in the 90s was a long time coming.
10: But the fact that it was such a world-changing event and that it happened in the Northern Territory, not normally known for, well, how can I put this, not normally known for progressive changes in most things, but on this occasion, the Territory did something world-changing. And I think it's certainly something Territorians should be really proud of.
7: Beloved Australian children's author and illustrator Terry Denton, best known for the Treehouse series, has died at the age of 76. Chelsea Hetherington reports.
11: Terry Denton's literary agency, Curtis Brown, and publisher Pan Macmillan have announced that he died surrounded by his family on Monday. Denton enjoyed a creative partnership spanning three decades with author Andy Griffiths, illustrating the Treehouse books, beginning with the 13-story Treehouse. Denton was also known for his Gasp series, which was adapted for television. Griffiths has paid tribute to his longtime collaborator, describing working and playing with Denton as an honour and a pure delight, while his publisher has remembered Denton as an icon of children's books that will make kids laugh for years to come.
7: In sports, Socceroos defender Milos Deganek has hailed the next generation of Australian players coming through. Australia is getting ready to play powerhouse Brazil in two home friendlies, the first on Friday over in Townsville and the second in Brisbane on Tuesday. The squad's young talent base continues to grow, and Deganek says their character is as important as their ability.
12: We're safe. We've got a really good group of people, first of all. I think they're really good people, which for me is more important than players, because that sets the standards for the future, for the next 2, 3, 5, 10 years, that Australian football is in good hands and good feet.
7: And Brisbane midfielder Lachie Neale remains likely to miss the AFL Grand Final after having his striking ban upheld at the tribunal. Neale had been slapped with a one-game suspension for punching Jack Ginnivan in the Lions' preliminary final win over Hawthorn. But after a marathon hearing lasting over 4.5 hours, the panel has upheld the original decision. The Lions can still take their case to the AFL Appeals Board in a last-ditch attempt to see Neale cleared. And you're up to date with the latest ABC News. For more at any time, you can head over to ABC Listen.
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14: A sunny day expected right across the sweep of Melbourne, with a chance of frost in the early morning and light winds possible as well. A low of 7 and a maximum of 20 for Wednesday. Thursday, a partly cloudy day with a low of 10 and a top of 27. And Friday, for the grand final parade, possible shower or two, low of 17 and a top of 26.
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0: Yes, well, hello, and how are you? Philip Clark with you on ABC Local Radio. We are right around the country. Good to be with you and into the third hour of the program. Eastern time, 6 past midnight. In Western Australia, 6 past 10. South Australia and the Northern Territory, it's 24 to midnight. Right through the Pacific as well. In Tuvalu, Fiji and Kiribati, it's 2 minutes past 2. And we still haven't had a phone call from anybody in Port Vila. Or Honiara, either for that matter, it's 6 past 1. What about Port Moresby, 6 past midnight? Come on, Moresby, Ites, have a crack at the Mighty Challenge. That is coming up, 1-300-800-222. I hope Radio Australia is actually broadcasting us through to the Pacific because we haven't had a call from them. I'll park that one. Text 0467 922 702. Lines are free though if you want to grab the opportunity to play the Mighty Challenge. Coming up in the program after in the last hour, issues of the day. Let's continue that conversation about getting a pair of smart glasses. There's a whole lot of people who come. You know, everyone's cracking down on these and those. I think it was at least one state has banned them from schools and so on. Is everybody overreacting to this, I wonder? Anyway, let's have a chat about that as well. There'll be other issues too, which I'm sure you want to raise in our issues of the day. We'll do that in the last hour of the program. But for now, if you're all set and ready, you know what? So am I. Yes, 25 questions in 5 categories. Answer question 25 and you will be a winner tonight. All right, the categories tonight. Category number 1, British actors and actresses. British actors and actresses, category number 1. Category number 2, doctors. Category number 3, number 1 hits. Category number 4, penny for them. And category 5, famous Peters. All right. British actors and actresses, doctors, number 1 hits, penny for them, famous Peters. Who is going to kick us off tonight and get us racing? Stewie from Victor Harbour's an experienced opening bat. G'day, Stuart.
1: Hey, g'day, Phil. How are you doing?
0: Not bad. Yeah.
1: Hey, look, I tell you what.
0: Yeah.
1: Growing up in the 60s, 70s, 80s was pretty good, wasn't it?
0: I reckon, yeah.
1: Well, it's fairly simple, Phil. I wonder
0: whether everyone says this, Stewie.
1: I know, Phil. I can only speak for myself.
0: Yeah.
1: And I imagine I can speak for you too.
0: Yeah.
1: And I can speak for a lot of Australians. We're very, very, very fortunate to be in this country for a start. We're very lucky. When you look at probabilities, like there's 8 billion people, and just 20. When we went to school in the 60s, I think it was 9 million people in Australia, Phil. If I remember rightly, I could be wrong. But
0: I never counted them.
1: No, I started.
0: Sometimes felt like that. I was in a class that was so overcrowded that sometimes felt like there were 9 million people in the class.
1: Remember Terminator 2 with Skynet. Look what happened there.
0: Oh. Hey, Stuart, do you want to play the challenge? We're entering into very dark and gloomy territory. Locked out
1: the astronaut. There's no way Tim Cook's going to take the Prime Minister. He should be back here doing his job. The country's in a mess. Mm-hmm. Okay.
0: Thank you, Stuart. I've kicked the soapbox away. Question number 1. What do you want to do? British actors, doctors, number 1 hits, famous Peters, penny for them.
1: Yeah, penny for them, Phil.
0: Penny for them. Question number 1. Who was the first monarch to appear on an Australian penny?
1: Interesting. I'd have to go Victoria, Philip.
0: Not Victoria, no.
1: Oh, no, I feel...
0: No, there you go. Yeah, after giving the Prime Minister a bit of lip, you've gone. See you, Stuart, mate. Toodaloo. Trev from Surface Paradise. G'day, Trev.
2: Oh, hello, Philip.
0: Question number 1, penny for them. Who was the first monarch to appear on an Australian penny?
2: I'm thinking after Queen Victoria was my favourite monarch, Edward the VII. That's my guess.
0: No, not Edward the VII. Sorry, Trev. No, it wasn't. It was not Edward the VII. Alastair from Winchelsea. Hello, Alastair.
3: Oh, hey, Phil. Just sort of a funny joke of the guy that went into the a video store in Alice Springs. I think he saw Henry the Fourth on the video store in the video store, and he said, "Wow, Henry 1, 2, and 3 must have been good."
0: I think that works, Alistair. Yeah. All right.
3: My brother told me that one about 40 years ago. I don't know. I suppose it's probably done the rounds. But it's sort of relevant to what we're studying at the moment. Stu didn't take the shine off the ball there.
0: Stewie took no shine off the ball whatsoever. He had an almighty lash outside the off stump, and look what's happened. Yeah.
3: Yeah. Stu's the kind of guy I reckon he could do a 10 in a row. I don't know if he's done
0: yeah. Stewie can have his moments. He can have his moments. That's true.
3: Absolutely. He's got a good knowledge there.
0: Now, question number one. We're in penny for them. Who was the first monarch to appear on an Australian penny?
3: Well, any quizzer should really know their English kings and queens, shouldn't they? Australian penny, so it couldn't have been before. I'm thinking the other way, maybe it was before Queen Victoria. So then we're talking, who was before Vicky? As Flashman called her, Vicky. it was before her. Give me half a month. Was it something like George the Fifth?
0: George the Fifth is correct.
3: Oh, what a fluke.
0: George the Fifth is correct.
3: Was he after Queen Victoria?
0: Yeah, he was well after Queen Victoria.
3: Yeah, yeah.
0: Question number two, we're in penny.
3: Was he 1901 to when was his reign?
0: Well, you weren't in the Australian pennies until 1901, were there? Because there was no Australia.
3: Oh, Federation.
0: Question number two, Alistair, what do you want to do? Penny for them? Famous, you can stay here if you like, or you can move.
3: We had the other categories were nice. We had number one hits and there was actors. Oh, wait on. Was there actors?
0: British actors and actresses?
3: British actors, yes, please.
0: Okay. Question number two. In the 2023 movie Wonka, which well-known English actor plays an Oompa Loompa called Lofty?
3: Was it Toby? I think his first name is. They give him those sort of roles.
0: Not Toby. Alistair, sorry. Not Toby. Tim from North Carlton. G'day, Tim.
4: Yeah, g'day, Philip. How are you?
0: Pretty good.
4: Had a nice day.
0: Have you had a nice day? That's good.
4: I have down here in Victoria, or as I call it.
0: Grand final week.
4: Yes.
0: You call it Sicktoria.
4: Sicktoria after COVID, Philip.
0: Yes. Oh, okay. Traumatic time for Victorians, wasn't it?
4: It was. Thank God I had Princess Park nearby. That was my saviour.
0: Yeah, yeah. The old footy ground, the old Carlton footy ground.
4: Correct. They call it Icon. I call it Princess Park.
0: Yeah, well, I think all of us. Yeah, I'm with you, Tim. It's always Princess. Always been Princess Park. Who plays there now anyway, by the way?
4: At the moment, the AFLW, women are playing.
0: Oh,
4: there.
0: Okay, yeah.
4: Mm, and they did have the AFL reserves grand final there on Sunday.
0: Oh, okay. Very good. All right. Question number two: British actors and actresses in the 2023 movie Wonka. Which well-known English actor plays an Oompa Loompa called Lofty?
4: I've got a Victorian theme. I'll go with Sir Patrick Dangerfield.
0: Ah, yes, Sir Patrick Dangerfield. Nah, sadly not. Sadly not, Tim. Who's going to win the grand final?
4: I think Fremantle.
0: Okay.
4: For the Dockers, it's going to be a, what do they call it? Warfy time.
0: Warfy G. Stop it. Okay. All right,
4: good
0: mate.
4: Night, Philip.
0: See you, mate. Bye. dear, this is peculiar to Fremantle. Angelo from Epping. Hello, Angelo.
5: Hello, Phil.
0: How you doing?
5: Very good, thank you. And that was a great game the other night that ended in controversy.
0: Oh, the Brisbane Hawthorn game, yeah.
5: Oh, yeah. What a fantastic game that was.
0: The umpire was entirely correct, didn't you think?
5: He was.
0: Yeah. I mean, people were being very... Well, I don't know that actually there was no widespread protest, but some people, of course, didn't like it. I understand why fans didn't like it, but the umpire was entirely correct.
5: Yeah, a lot of plastic bottles ended up on the ground in the vicinity of the umpire.
0: Yeah. Yes. Yeah. Question number two, British actors and actresses. In the 2023 movie Wonka, which well-known English actor plays an Oompa Loompa called Lofty?
5: You know, the category sounded so enticing tonight. So I thought I'd call in, but I haven't got a clue on this. So no. I've got to say, it was Walter, was it?
0: No.
5: No, what was the name of the movie, sorry?
0: Oh, Wonka.
5: What's that the name of the movie? Wonka, was it?
0: Wonka.
5: Oh, Wonka. Yeah. Was it Wonka, was it?
0: Yes.
5: Okay, all right. Well, you know, Lofty, was that the character name? Lofty?
0: In the 2023 movie Wonka, which well-known English actor plays an Oompa Loompa called Lofty?
5: You know, it's a great Aussie tradition. They call very short people Lofty. So I'm wondering if that's a clue. Was it a very short person? Was it? Oh, I don't know. Was it that fella that was in the... I can't even think of his name now. Was it that fella that was in the Lord of the Rings movies? One of the people. Look, you know what?
0: Angelo.
5: Wasting your time.
0: See ya. See you, Angelo. Bye-bye. No. Angelo can be devastating, you know. 1-300-800-222. Bob from Greenacre. G'day, Bob.
6: G'day there. Look, I can't help tonight, but one thing I will be doing is supporting Frio. I'm an ex-Warfie.
0: Oh, yeah.
6: And they gave us a great deal of support during the Patrick's dispute.
0: Oh, yeah, they would have done, yeah. What's Warfie time anyway, Bob, other than, you know, get on up for Frio?
6: Look, I think that's it.
0: That's it.
6: And I've had it.
0: I was expecting some, you know, massively dressed mascot to suddenly take the field.
6: Oh,
0: no, look, I have Frio win it too. I do. I think they've never won one. They've only been in one anyway, and you know, this would be them. So good luck to them. Anyway, good luck to both sides. Lachie Neal is out for the Brisbane Lions, as we know. He was rubbed out tonight by the tribunal. Question number two. In the 2023 movie Wonka, which well-known English actor plays an Oompa Loompa called Lofty?
6: I just don't know. I can't help.
0: No worries. Thanks, Bob. See you, mate. Bye-bye. 1-300-800-222. Where are we? Kitty from Ballina. G'day, Kitty.
7: Yeah, hi, Phil.
0: Question number two. British actors and actresses. In the 2023 movie Wonka, which well-known English actor plays an Oompa Loompa called Lofty?
7: I think it was, Hugh Grant.
0: Correct.
8: Good evening.
9: So you're the funny little man who's been following me.
8: Funny little man.
9: How dare you? I will have you know that I am a perfectly respectable size for an Oompa Loompa.
8: An Oompa what now?
9: In fact, in Lumberland, I am regarded as something of a whopper. They call me Lofty. So I will thank you to stop gawping at me as though I was something unpleasant you'd found in your handkerchief. I find it uncomfortable and, frankly, rude.
0: There you go. Hugh Grant, question...
7: Take that voice.
0: Question number three. We're in British actors and actresses. You can stay here or move.
7: What were the other ones?
0: Doctors. Number one hits,

0: penny for them, Famous Peters.
1: They're number one hits, I think. That'll go.
0: Okay. Number one hits. Yeah. Oh, thank you for that texter who says, a wharfie actually rang up the footy last week and explained it. Ask Corbin Middlemanus. It was apparently to do with ships being unloaded and there was an alarm used to sound and that was to tell all the wharfies to go out and unload the ship. Oh, wharfie time. Okay. Oh, all right. So that that's why the big siren sounds. Okay, got it. Question number three. Sorry, which one did you want, Kitty?
1: I think it was number one hits.
0: Number one hits. Why not? Mm. What was Led Zeppelin's first number one single in Australia?
1: Let me think. Big fan. Was it Black Dog?
0: No. Sorry, Kitty. No, it was not. Tommy from Melbourne. G'day, Tommy. Hello, Tommy.
2: How are you?
0: Oh, I'm good.
2: I'm over in Melbourne for the grand final from Perth.
0: Oh, you've come over from Perth for the grand final. Hey,
2: yeah.
0: You're a Freo fan by the sound of it, Tommy.
2: Yes, I am.
0: Oh, okay. You're up a bit late, Tommy.
2: Yeah. Well, do the quiz.
0: It's a grand final. It's the grand final. The grand final week. Good on you. So have you got tickets to the game?
2: Yeah, well, I've been like level four, but it's still really good.
0: Oh, fantastic. So who are you over with?
2: Just my mum.
0: Just your mum? Okay.
2: Yes.
0: Just the two of you. Wow. Okay.
2: Yes.
0: Well, have you been to a grand final before, Tommy?
2: I haven't been alive. This is the first time I've been alive for a Freo grand final. I went to the one that was in Perth, the Melbourne
0: Bulldogs
2: one.
0: Oh, well, the grand final is quite a day, I can tell you. So get there early. Make sure you get there early and soak it all up.
2: Yeah.
0: Tell mum to shake a leg.
2: Yes.
0: Yep. All right. Well, question number three we're up to, Tommy. We're in number one hits. What was Led Zeppelin's first number one single in Australia? A bit before your time, I know.
2: Ooh, I've heard of them before. I think I've only heard of like two songs. Like one was like the Immigrant Song and then one was like Stairway to Heaven or something.
0: Oh, yeah, that's a good answer, but it's not correct. Hey, Tommy, have a good one.
2: Yeah.
0: Have a good one.
2: Thank you.
0: And, go Freo. Good on you, mate.
2: Thank you.
0: See ya. Oh, young fella. First grand final. What a thrill, hey? Nick from Budgieboy. Hi, Nick.
3: Phil.
0: What was Led Zeppelin's first number one single in Australia?
3: I can't tell you. The young Tommy there gave two options, and did he actually arrive at one of them? Or
0: He did, but it wasn't the right one. And I'm not saying the other one was right either.
3: No, but I was thinking the Immigrant Song. So there you go.
0: No, that's not correct either, Nick. Sorry. Thank you, Sophie from Bassendean in WA. G'day, Soph.
4: Oh, no.
0: Hi. What was Led Zeppelin's first number one single in Australia?
4: Not Hugh Grant. I don't know. Well, is it that one that goes, don't sing?
0: We can't do. Sophie, I would love to help you, but we can't do brains trusts, as you know, for obvious reasons. Paul from Elwood. Hello, Paul.
5: Hello and goodbye. I don't know the answer either.
0: No good. All righty. Fair enough. How soon things are forgotten, hey? Joanna from Newcastle is a Zeppelin fan, I'm sure. Hi, Jo.
6: Hi.
0: What was Led Zeppelin's first number one single in Australia?
6: I don't know. It's a bit early for me. I do like a bit of Led Zeppelin, but it would have been a bit. I wasn't really into pop music. Probably was in the 60s, I'd say. I'm not sure. I'm just going to take a guess at Whole Lotta Love.
0: Whole Lotta Love, of course it was.

0: there's a whole lot of love. All righty.
1: Was that number one?
0: Yeah. It was number one. It was.
1: When?
0: Oh, well, you're asking me for a date. I don't know. I didn't have a year on it, so.
1: No, I mean, yeah, was it? I meant the decade. I didn't mean it.
0: Oh, seven. It would have been the 70s, late 60s, 70s. 70s, I think. Question number four. Number one hits is where we are, but you can move to doctors, British actors, Penny for them, Famous Peters.
1: I'll try British actors. Thanks.
0: British actors. Who is the most recent British actress to win Best Actress at the Oscars?
1: No idea. What's her name? Olivia Colman?
0: Correct. Very good. Very good.
1: Yeah, this favourite.
0: The favourite. Yes, exactly. Yeah. She won for the favourite. 1970, Whole Lotta Love was...
1: it's a bit early for me.
0: What do you mean it's a bit early? Come on, Joe.
1: Well, I wasn't into pop music for that age.
0: Question number five. British actors, are we staying here?
1: Okay,
0: Which actor has played Stephen Hawking, Alan Turing, and Julian Assange on screen?
1: I'm not sure. Is it Benedict Cumberbatch?
0: Correct. Very good.
1: Yeah.
0: Nice work, Joe. Question number six. Staying with British actors?
1: Okay, thanks.
0: Judi Dench made her first appearance. Sorry, Judi Dench made her last appearance as M in which James Bond film?
1: I don't know. Was it Skyfall?
0: No, not Skyfall. No. Sorry, Joe. Thank you. See ya. Bye bye. Not Skyfall. 1-300-800-222 is the number. Thank you, all the fans who rang in and says Tommy rings Suzanne all the time. Oh, well, good on him too. Good on him. He doesn't ring me because it's too late, I imagine. It being school nights and all that. Paul from Geelong. G'day, Paul.
2: Howdy, Phil. How are you going?
0: Pretty good. Question number six we're up to. Judi Dench made her last appearance as M in which James Bond film?
2: Moonraker.
0: No, not Moonraker. No. Ben has got the right answer on the text line. Yes, that's correct. Annie says Tommy's going to call in on Saturday night after the grand final. I hope for his sake that Freo wins. Question number six. British, the thing's improved a little bit for Freo because Lachie Neale's not playing for Brisbane, although that's not something I suppose you want to cheer about particularly, is it? Question number six, Joe from Mudgee. G'day, Joe.
3: G'day, Phil. How are you going?
0: Not bad. Judi Dench made her last appearance as M in which James Bond film?
3: Well, was that going to Sky? I'm sure it was Skyfall, but...
0: Her last appearance as M in which James Bond film?
3: Well, if it's not Skyfall, it's got to be Spectre.
0: Is that your answer?
3: That is my answer.
0: Correct, yes. It was a posthumous appearance, as it were.
4: Where the hell have you been?
5: May I remind you that you're the reason I'm here, 007? If you think for one moment I don't have the balls to send a man out to die, your instincts are dead wrong.
4: Arrogance and self-awareness seldom go hand in hand.
5: How the hell could Bond be so stupid?
4: I knew it was too early to promote you. When you can't tell your friends from your enemies, it's time to go.
5: But if I want sarcasm, Mr. Tanner, I'll talk to my children, thank you very much.
4: I give him 00 status and he celebrates by shooting up an embassy. Is the man deranged?
0: She was terrific. Question number seven, Joe. Do you want to stay here in British actors? One left there. Otherwise, you can move to Penny for them, Famous Peters, Doctors, or Number One Hits.
3: Let's have a crack at Number One Hits.
0: Number One Hits. Which singer had number ones in the 70s with Can the Can and Devil Gate Drive?
3: It's Susie Q.

0: Oh, 2008. What was it, about 19? Could have been. Oh, I think I might be wrong. I'm going to say Shake It Off.
1: Not Shake It Off, no. Thanks, Joe. See ya. No. Jesse, oh, that's true, yes. Jesse Buckley won an Oscar for a role in Hamnet this year. That's true, actually, yeah. Amazing film, that. I don't know whether you've seen it. You need to be a bit emotionally strong to see it because it's very sad. But her performance is quite amazing, you know. 1-300-800-222. Angelo from East Perth. G'day, Angelo.
2: Hey, how's it going?
1: Pretty well. We're up to question number eight. We're in number one hits. Which 2008 song was Taylor Swift's first number one in Australia?
2: Was it Trouble?
1: No, it wasn't Trouble. Sorry, no, it was not. Lines are free. Everybody? No one's got the answer here on the text line, too. Is this a hard one? Which Taylor Swift song was her first number one in Australia in 2008? 1-300-800-222 is my number. Aisha, hello. Hi, Aisha.
3: Oh, yes. Hello.
1: Oh, hi. Question number eight. Number one hits. Which 2008 song was Taylor Swift's first number one hit in Australia?
3: I really don't know. I'll have to take a guess. Was it something like Perfect for You or something like that? Perfect for Me or something?
1: No, not Perfect for You. Sorry. Okay. So, yep. Bye-bye. No, not. That's not correct. What about Helen in South Melbourne? Are you a Swiftie, Helen?
4: What do you think, Phil? I
1: I
4: think I
1: know,
4: know that
1: I make
4: song.
1: no presumptions.
4: I think I know that song. It goes, cheer, cheer, the red and the white.
1: Oh, good on you, Helen.
4: Is that the one?
1: That's the one. That's the
4: Thank
1: one, Helen.
4: you.
1: In a small voice, but you know what? We're going to be back bigger and stronger next year.
4: We hit the post four times,
1: I know,
4: Philip.
1: I know.
4: We were better than them.
1: Yeah, well, I know. But you know
4: Do you
1: what?
4: enjoy the cricket?
1: Well,
4: Bye.
1: that's something. Helen,
4: Bye-bye.
1: thank you. See ya. Bye. 1-300-800-222. Jesse Buckley's Irish, not British. Actually, that's true. Yes, that's true. Annette has got the right answer here. Ed in Perth's got the right answer. Melon Leeming's got the right answer. Anybody going to help me here? Number one hits. Which 2008 song was Taylor Swift's first number one in Australia? Brett in Texas in Queensland. G'day, Brett.
5: G'day, Phil. How are you tonight?
1: Pretty good. Are you a Swiftie? What's the answer?
5: No, but I'm a Lions supporter. I know that. Go the mighty Lions.
1: You lost Lachie Neale tonight. You heard the news?
5: Yeah, that's just a bit of a hiccup. He might play yet, so.
1: Yeah, maybe. There's a.
5: I haven't given up hope yet. Anyway, we can win without Lachie. So.
1: You can. Well, I was going to say, actually, you know what? You can certainly win without Lachie Neale. That's true. Yeah.
5: I just thought you were leaning a little bit too heavily towards Freo, Phil. That was all.
1: Oh, okay.
5: I just wanted to balance you up a bit. That was all.
1: Well, you know what? After being flogged by you in the grand final, Brett.
5: Yeah.
1: And also, well, it's an amazing performance, though, isn't it? Four grand finals. And
5: it is.
1: It's an amazing performance.
5: Yeah.
1: Good
5: anyway,
1: luck.
5: Last weekend was a great game, and let's hope this weekend's going to be equally as good.
1: Yeah. I don't reckon there's been a better game of footy for a very long time than last week's, I must say.
5: Unbelievable.
1: Unbelievable.
5: Unbelievable. Yep.
1: Question number eight. Which 2008 song was Taylor Swift's first number one?
5: Would it be Love Story?
1: Correct, it would. It would be Love Story.

0: Yes, there you go. Brett, very good. Question number 9. We're in number 1 hits. You can move if you like to Doctors, British Actors, Penny for them, or Famous Peters.
1: Oh, the Famous Peter, thanks, Phil.
0: Famous Peter, why not? Sounds as though it could be okay, doesn't it, this category?
1: Yeah.
0: Question number 9. Which actor and comedian played Group Captain Lionel Mandrake, President Merkin Muffley, and also the title character in Doctor Strangelove?
1: Yeah, I gather lines, eh? Thanks, Phil.

0: Oh, the Lions, mate.
1: See you later,
0: mate. Right? Okay, who's going to help us here? Marty from Narracourt in South Australia. G'day, Marty.
2: Hi, how are you going?
0: Not too bad. Not too bad. What do you reckon here?
2: Can I have the question again, sorry?
0: Yeah, of course. We're in a category called Famous Peters. Which actor and comedian played group captain Lionel Mandrake, President Merkin Muffley, and also the title character in Dr. Strangelove?
2: Is that Peter Sellers?
0: It was Peter Sellers. Very good, yes.
3: Try BA86543 Moscow.
4: Yes, sir.
3: You would never have found him through his office, Mr. President. Our premier is a man of the people, but he's also a man, if you follow my meaning.
5: What did you say?
3: I said Premier Kissov is a degenerate atheist.
5: Mr. President, I formally request that you have his ignorant brutal.
3: I'm sorry,
5: Mr. President.
3: You war mustering for it.
5: Gentlemen, you can't fight in here. This is the war room.
0: Yes, you can't fight in here. This is the war room. Question number 10, Famous Peters. We're in, if you like. Marty, we can move if you want to.
2: Can I go to the hits?
0: Yeah.
2: The music one?
0: Number one hits. We've got two left here. Which European capital appears in the title of a 1980 number one hit from Genghis Khan?
2: No, I wouldn't have a clue. I'll say Berlin.
0: Nope. Berlin, no, thank you. Not Berlin. Sophie from Glen Iris. Hi, Sophie.
6: Hi, Phil.
0: Which European capital appears in the title of a 1980 number one hit from Genghis Khan?
6: Genghis Khan? Oh, golly.
0: We're going back away, aren't we?
6: It's going back, and it's not Ultravox's Vienna. So I've got a bit of a guess. I'll say Paris.
0: Not Paris. No, thank you.
6: Thanks,
0: Sophie. Which capital city appears in the title of a 1980 number one hit from Genghis Khan? Chris from Pakenham. G'day, Chris.
7: Good evening, morning, yes.
0: Morning, evening. Question.
7: Well,
0: it's morning and evening on the program at the moment. That's true.
7: Yeah. The chap that I sent you a photo of me guitars before,
0: thanks for that. Yes, yes. Yeah, I saw that.
7: Talking about Martin guitars and how expensive they were. I've got a mate and I've had for about 15 years. Same kind of model at Tommy Emmanuel.
0: Yeah.
7: Plays it a bit better than I do. He's had a bit of success at his time playing guitar.
0: You're not talking about Tommy, of course.
7: Tommy, yeah. And the late Phil. His brother.
0: Oh, Phil, his brother, yeah.
7: He was an amazing guitarist.
0: Both beautiful guitarists, yeah, I know.
7: The Fender Telecaster is sitting next to that. I think Keith Richards got a few of them.
0: No. Nice. Good on you, Chris. Thank you, mate. Yes, thank you for the photo. Question number 10, which European capital? Well, European, interpreted broadly, appears in the title of a 1980 number one hit from Genghis Khan.
7: Genghis Khan sounds Mongolian, but it's Europe. Yeah, it's kind of Asia. So
0: I want you to interpret Europe broadly. Yeah,
7: brought over with a big fat house brush. I'll go Moscow.
0: Correct. Very good. Very good. And

0: Yes, Moscow, Moscow. Throw your glasses at them.
1: I've just realised how I got this thing, because the Olympic Games were on there, and that was a song for the Olympic Games.
0: Yeah.
1: And it was also handy for the guys who had a very small bladder.
0: Question number 11. Well, there's one left in number one hits, if you like.
1: We'll go for it.
0: What was Madonna's first number one single in Australia?
1: There's so many classics there.
0: I know.
1: I'll go, well, not Like a Virgin, which I can't relate to, but...
0: what was your answer?
1: Like a Virgin.
0: Correct.

0: Naughty Madonna. There you go.
1: Well, I like Weird Al Yankovic's version better. Like a surgeon.
0: Question number. I'm getting away from this topic fast. Question number 12. Chris, that's it for number one hits. So we've got doctors, British actors, Penny for them, famous Peters.
1: Peters, I'll try not to think of ice cream as we do it.
0: They still make ice cream?
1: I had an accident a couple of years ago picking up some stuff from the lab there, and I tripped over and I crashed into the side of the lab and broke my radius and spilt the end of my driving for a while.
0: Oh, okay. What's that got to do with Peter's ice cream?
1: Well, it's the Peter's factory. It's on Wellington Road in Belgrade.
0: Oh, you're in the Peter's factory. Okay.
1: Yeah, mm-hmm. Yeah.
0: Well, there you go.
1: It was very funny.
0: It was the only brand that I knew when I was a kid growing up. So, you know, it's indelibly frozen in my memory, as it were.
1: Well, you heard the pun, yes. And Peter's and
0: I didn't know any others, no.
1: Peter's and Streets and... that was about it. It was probably a simpler time, as somebody said before.
0: Yeah, it was. Mm. Every Sunday, not every Sunday, for a special Sunday treat, which is, you know, once every 6 months probably, Dad used to go down to the shop and buy a Peter's Family Brick, which was basically just a big oblong of ice cream, and you'd carefully divide it up, you know, with laser-like scrutiny from the kids at the table to make sure that everyone got the same size.
1: Yes, it all melted by the time they actually got to divvy it all up properly. But, we had the famous Neapolitan.
0: Neapolitan's
1: and
0: good.
1: If we were really good, we got some syrup flavour on top.
0: Oh, gee. You're posh. Mm. Posh in your place, Chris. Question,
1: very bourgeois.
0: Question number 12. We're in famous Peter's. No, we weren't. Where are we?
1: We're going to go Peter's. Yep.
0: We're staying with Peter's? Okay.
1: Hence the ice cream reference.
0: Okay, who was the original lead singer of Genesis before he was replaced with Phil Collins?
1: Well, I wasn't replaced. Phil was already there playing drums and had some singing duties, but Peter Gabriel.
0: Yeah, correct, yes.
1: The genius.
0: Exactly.

0: Yes, the sledgehammer. All right, question 13. Staying with famous Peters.
1: Yep.
0: Which legendary Parramatta Eels halfback was born on the 16th of June 1960 in Toowoomba?
1: Well, his nickname's Snorky. I've seen him play. Peter, I'm going to have to kick myself in
0: that. Famous Peter, so we've got his first name, haven't we?
1: I always call him Snorky, and he's bald these days. Because I live in Melbourne, I grew up in Newcastle, and I know the rugby, I used to follow Parramatta.
0: You've got him. You've got him, Chris.
1: Peter Sterling.
0: Thank you. Yes. I knew that was in there. It just had to be teased out. Peter Sterling, correct. Yeah. Okay, 1, 2, 3. That's 4 in the trot. Nice work.
1: Wow, that's a record.
0: Question number 14. Famous Peters, if you like.
1: Yep, keep going.
0: Which fictional Peter has been played on screen by Jeremy Sumpter, Levi Miller, and Robin Williams?
1: Peter Pan.
0: Correct. Peter Pan.
1: As soon as he said, Mr. Robin Williams.
0: Indeed.
1: On the place, yeah.
0: Here he is.
2: Huck. Huck. Huck. Stories are true. He's come back to seek his revenge. Only you can save your children. You must make yourself remember.
3: Remember what?
2: Peter, don't you know who you are?
3: Oh, my God, where are we going?
2: To Never Never Land.
0: Off to Never Never Land.
1: I believe I could fly. I do believe in fairies.
0: Of course you do. Question number 15. This will be for 6 on the trot. Nice work, Chris.
1: Oh, that's great.
0: Last one in Famous Peters.
1: Yes, will do.
0: Which British actor who died in

0: 2013, holds the record for the most Oscar nominations, but never having a win.
1: I think
0: Famous Peters.
1: And died when?
0: Which British actor who died in 2013 holds the record for the most Oscar nominations for acting without a win?
1: British actor. Trolling my addled mind. Yeah, I know the first name's Peter.
0: I think we've got that.
1: We've got that, yeah. No, I don't. I was going to say Peter Ustinov, but he's not really strictly British. He'd be dead a long time before that. I'll just go Peter Pan again.
0: Thanks, Chris. That was a good effort.
1: Thanks for your time.
0: Well done. Well done. That was a very good effort. All right, 1-300-800-222. Dominic from Dubbo. G'day, Dominic.
2: Hi, how are you, Phil?
0: Pretty good. Which British actor who died in 2013 holds the record for the most Oscar nominations for acting without a win?
2: Oh, God. I'm not too sure, but I might have to take a pass, right, Phil?
0: No good. Okie doke. No worries. No, that's okay. Joy has got the right answer. Joe from Melton's got the right answer. Paul from Plainlands. No. Quite a few people are saying that too. Karen from Mullumbimby's got the right answer. Matt from Reservoir. Hello, Matt.
3: Oh, no.
0: Oh, no. Yes. He wasn't from Reservoir, so I suppose he can't be that famous, but there you go.
3: What was the question again? A British actor.
0: Which British actor who died in 2013 holds the record for the most Oscar nominations for acting without a win?
3: This is.
0: And we're in a category called Famous Peters.
3: This is, and as the previous caller correctly identified, I think his name's Peter, but you know when you took the very broad definition of Europe with
0: yeah, Genghis Khan. Yeah.
3: I'm wondering if a very broad definition of British would in... Anyway, the only name I can think of is Peter O'Toole, who would have been around long enough for me not to actually know anything, but that kind of feels the vibe, and I can't think of another potentially British Peter, but was he Irish? I don't know.
0: Is that your answer?
3: It's the only answer I've got.
0: Correct.
4: Sound the greatest tower in 1,000 years, and after me comes John.
5: She'll be here soon, you know.
6: Who?
5: Mother.
7: I've only one desire left. She'll see you, King.
4: If you oppose me, I'll strike you any way I can. Is it rewarding despising me?
7: No.
4: Then stop!
0: Yes, Peter O'Toole.
3: Now, you know, Phil, the...
0: He might have been Irish. He might have been Irish, actually, mightn't he?
3: It's that kind of name.
0: With a name like O'Toole, yeah.
3: Now, you know, we had a discussion about Barney Cooney the other night.
0: Yes.
3: I once worked for another person who I hope you can work out later and try and see if you can work out who it is, who... became very obsessive at one point of watching a particular piece in the office of Lawrence of Arabia where Lawrence says, yes, some of them will come for money, but some of them will come for something greater. They'll come for me. Onward to Aqaba. the hint being where they go to slaughter the Turks. But that's why I know my Peter O'Toole and my Lawrence of Arabia, but that is as much as I know.
0: He was a weird dude, Lawrence of Arabia.
3: Oh, very weird.
0: Very weird.
3: Have you read that bit? I quite enjoyed reading it. Was it Roald Dahl's? Was it Roald Dahl's or the Biggles guys? Autobiography that has that story of him turning up with a different name trying to enlist in the Second World War.
0: Well, he did.
3: And then them telling him he wasn't fit and then coming back with a letter an hour later from Buckingham Palace telling them to let him in.
0: That's right. He did. He enrolled. He tried to enlist as an ordinary sort of, you know, ordinary ranks person.
3: You threw in a popular opinion around the traps, though. You basically kind of have to be weird to do great feats.
0: Maybe. Yeah. Do you think? Do you think that's a thing? You have to be weird to do to be great.
3: You've got to be different to be exceptional.
0: Different. That's true. That is true. Anyway, Norm from Inglewood said he should have won for Lawrence of Arabia, but unfortunately ran into Gregory Peck in To Kill a Mockingbird.
3: that's a bit like Gareth Evans and the and missing out on the Nobel Peace Prize because Mandela was up for it the same year.
0: Thank you, Matt. I'm sure Gareth would. Gareth would be in furious agreement. That's right.
3: I think you mean Gareth. Gareth.
0: Question 16. We're in. No, we're not in anything. You have to pick. That's no more famous Peter. So we've got British actors, doctors, or Penny for them.
3: What is it? Penny for them.
0: Penny for them.
3: That's weird. I don't know. They all sound. So is it British actors?
0: British doctors, actors and actresses, doctors, Penny for them.
3: Has anyone touched any of the first two?
0: There's nobody. Nobody's had a crack at doctors yet.
3: Let's do doctors. This will be a terrible one. I'm not a science person.
0: Oh, well, you're assuming that's what it's all about.
3: Well, I don't have a lot to go on.
0: That's true. Doctors, question 16, played by Mike Myers. Which film doctor had, quote, one simple request, and that is to have sharks with laser beams attached to their heads?
3: Oh, I do know this, and it's still science-based. It's Dr. Evil.
0: It is Dr. Evil, yes.
6: Hey, Scotty, how you been, sport?
8: I got you a present.
6: Really?
8: Open the tank.
9: Open the tank!
6: Are those sharks with laser beams attached to their heads? Cool. You mean I actually have frickin' sharks with frickin' laser beams attached to their frickin' heads? You're the best evil son an evil dad could ever ask for.
8: I love you, Dad.
6: I love you, son.
0: Question 17. We're in doctors.
3: Yep.
0: Staying here, Matt?
3: It sounds like it.
0: Doctors... will prod McBurney's point.
3: What?
0: Doctors will prod McBurney's point to determine whether a patient is suffering from which ailment.
3: Oh.
0: If a doctor prods your McBurney's point, what is the doctor trying to determine? What you're suffering from?
3: Okay, what would they prod?
0: No, we know what they prod. They're prodding McBurney's point.
3: Yeah, but what is McBurney's point? What is the point of McBurney? Sitting here eating my McDonald's in the car, Phil. McBurney, what could be? So they prod something that's called McBurney's point. So it must be some sort of point. To work out what... So they prod McBurney's point to work diagnose something.
0: Doctors prod McBurney's point to determine whether a patient is suffering from which ailment.
3: Alopecia.
0: Not alopecia, no. Thank you. Enjoy the rest of the burger. See ya. Bye. Murray from Hoppers Crossing. G'day, Murray.
10: Hello, how are you?
0: Not bad. Question 17. We're in doctors. Doctors prod McBurney's point to determine whether a patient is suffering from which ailment.
10: I think it's appendicitis.
0: Correct. It is. Yes, it's appendicitis. You've got medical training yourself, Murray?
10: No, I'm not a doctor.
0: Question 18. We're in doctors. You can stay here if you like. Otherwise, you can move to Penny for them or British actors and actresses.
10: Let's go British actors and actresses.
0: Last one in this category, question number 18. Who is the most recent British actor to win Best Actor at the Oscars?
10: Anthony Hopkins.
0: Correct. Very good. He won for The Father.
10: For The Father, yes.
0: Yeah. Excellent work, Anthony Hopkins. That's great. Okay, we've got two categories left, Penny for them or doctors. We're up to question 19.
10: With my great doctor training, we'll go back to doctors.
0: Doctors. Question number, 1, 2, 3, 4, 5, 6, 7. That's correct. Yeah, we're up to question number 19. Okay, doctors, question 19. Quote, when you're in love with a beautiful woman was a 1979 hit for which musical doctor?
10: Dr. Hook.
0: Dr. Hook. Oh, yeah. Great song.

0: Yes. Kim from Blackmans Bay. Yes, receiving, Kim. We can't get to everyone. Darcy, by the way, says Peter O'Toole received an honorary Academy Award. He also won 4 Golden Globes. Yeah, well, I'm not surprised. Murray, we're up to question 20. We're in doctors. You've been going well so far. Do you want to stay here?
1: Yeah, we'll stay there.
0: Which literary doctor was married to Mary Morstan from 1889 to around about 1900?
1: Which literary doctor
0: was married to Mary Morstan from 1889 to around about 1900?
1: I'm sorry, I have no idea.
0: No good. Thanks, Murray. Bye-bye. Okie doke. Jenny from Perth says, I love the existential questions from the former caller as to McBurney's point. Yeah, what is McBurney's? Well, obviously it's a point of your tum, isn't it, where doctors would prod. Question number 20. Ian from Dover. G'day, Ian.
2: Good morning, Bill.
0: Morning. Question number 20, doctors. Which literary doctor was married to Mary Morstan from 1889 to around 1900?
2: Dr. Watson?
0: Correct. Very good. Excellent work.
2: I can be lucky.
0: Dr. Watson, I presume, yes. No, well, not that one. Question 21. We've got one left in doctors, if you like.
2: Yes.
0: A de Havilland DH-50, known as Victory, was the first aeroplane used by which organisation? We're in a category called doctors.
2: Doctors. Let's call it the Royal Flying Doctor Service.
0: Correct. Yes, it was. The Royal Flying Doctor Service. All right, we've only got 4 left here, Ian. Honour and glory awaits you here. They're all in a category called Penny for Them.
2: It's all they're worth. Go for it.
0: I see.
2: I actually have a penny or two, yes.
0: Do you?
2: Yeah. I found them when I was cleaning out my father's estate years ago.
0: You didn't find a 1930 penny, did you?
2: No. I think I got 29 and 31. I can't remember. I got a little stash of them somewhere.
0: Isn't it the 1930 penny that's worth a fortune?
2: Yeah, I think they only ever made 5 of them or something.
0: Something like that. I remember as a kid I was obsessed by it and used to examine every penny there was.
2: It may have been a 30.
0: Yeah, well, that's true. That's true. Question number 22. We're in Penny for Them.
2: Yes.
0: Which American president is depicted on the US penny?
2: The US penny. Okay. Abraham Lincoln.
0: Correct. Very good. I'll put you on hold and we shall come back to you, all right, straight after the news.
3: Everything Melbourne.
4: The opening to the news always takes me back to my grandfather's kitchen. Start of the morning, that was always on. He was making porridge. We were going to have a coffee, so it was great.
3: 774 ABC Melbourne.
5: ABC News, I'm Thanmaya Navada. US President Donald Trump has used an address at the United Nations General Assembly to defend the US-Israeli war against Iran. He's argued the war has prevented the Islamic Republic from obtaining nuclear weapons and has stifled the world's greatest state sponsor of terrorism. The American leader has called on his fellow global leaders to support his administration's economic sanctions on the country. Addressing the assembly in New York, he's claimed energy prices will plummet soon if the world supports the US.
6: If we stand united, we will soon see a world free of the last 51-year menace of Iranian terror, and oil prices will come plummeting down even lower than they were at the start of the conflict. And they were very low in the United States. They were really low.
5: Meanwhile, the Israeli Prime Minister says he'll use his speech at the UN to defend Israel's military actions in Gaza, while accusing New York Mayor Zohran Mamdani of supporting Hamas. Benjamin Netanyahu's comments are in response to remarks by the mayor, who's told CNN that the Israeli Prime Minister is a war criminal and an architect of a horrific genocide of the Palestinian people. Mr. Netanyahu and the Israeli government have continually denied claims of genocide in Gaza. Making news at home, Shadow Housing Minister Andrew Bragg claims the Labor government's housing and superannuation policies could turn Australians into forever renters. Opposition leader Angus Taylor has declined to weigh in on a debate over whether retirement savings could be used as collateral for a mortgage or to increase a person's borrowing capacity. The Super Members Council warns that such a policy would just inflate house prices. Senator Bragg has told 7:30 the coalition is still developing the policy.
7: We are embarking on a debate to better align the retirement and the housing systems, because we don't want to become a nation of retired renters. Now, there's nothing wrong with renting, but I'm worried it's going to become compulsory under Labor's terrible housing and superannuation policies.
5: Advocates say it's devastating but not surprising that several Australian women have lost their lives over the weekend. Two women, aged 90 and 23, were fatally stabbed in separate incidents in Sydney and Wagga Wagga, and another 70-year-old woman was found dead at a property in the Northern Tablelands. Some experts are calling for a national royal commission into domestic and family violence, while others want to focus on implementing existing recommendations. Sherelle Moody runs the database Australian Femicide Watch and says she's angry and sad that she's had to update it again.
8: When we see a cluster of deaths like this, everyone is really shocked and everyone is really angry and everyone is motivated to change it. But the reality is that we actually lose a woman or girl every 4 days in this country.
5: The ABC's independent ombudsman has found Four Corners breached four editorial standards in stories by sacked reporter Mahmoud Fazal. Chelsea Hetherington reports.
9: The ombudsman has identified breaches in editorial standards in two stories, while finding Four Corners had insufficient verification and fact-checking and a culture of limiting knowledge about anonymous sources. It found episodes entitled Cocaine Nation and Meth Highway failed to meet editorial standards for accuracy, fair and honest dealing, and independence. The Ombudsman has made seven recommendations, including amending the ABC's editorial standard on anonymity, further legal and editorial training for the Four Corners team, and more support for less experienced reporters. The ABC says it has accepted the recommendations in full and has begun to implement them.
5: Health officials in Indonesia say they've recorded more than 170,000 cases of acute respiratory infections due to wildfires that started last month. They said more than a quarter of those affected are toddlers. Millions of people across large swathes of Southeast Asia have been exposed to the smog, which in some areas has fueled pollution more than 15 times the World Health Organization's recommended level. An alliance of indigenous groups are trying to sue the Indonesian government over the impacts of the wildfires, led by Gloria Sernen.
10: In our lawsuit, we're calling on the Ministry of Forestry to audit the burned forest areas and take further legal action based on those findings. The prolonged dry season affecting Kalimantan this year is the result of the El Nino phenomenon.
5: And in sport, the NRL Grand Final will be without pre-game entertainment after talks broke down with Australian artist Tones and I. The NRL says the money that would have paid for the performance will be directed towards grassroots rugby league to help underprivileged children play the sport. And you're up to date with the latest from ABC News. 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
12: A sunny day expected right across the sweep of Melbourne, with a chance of frost in the early morning and light winds possible as well. A low of 7 and a maximum of 20 for Wednesday. Thursday, a partly cloudy day with a low of 10 and a top of 27. And Friday, for the grand final parade, possible shower or two, low of 17 and a top of 26.
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0: Yes, well, hello and how are you? Philip Clark with you on ABC Radio. This is Nightlife. 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By the way, if you're in Townsville in Queensland, you might have problems with your 6:30 a.m. signal. If you're in the Upper Hunter, Murrurundi and Merriwa in New South Wales, you might have problems with your FM. 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But everybody else should be just humming along fine. 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Very good to be with you. Okay, we've got a few questions left in the Mighty Challenge, and then into our issues of the day. There's plenty of things to talk about. I wonder, let's continue this discussion about the smart glasses, because I see everyone's piling into them saying how dreadful they all are. Is that right, or is that an overreaction, do you think? Let's have a chat about that. There's plenty of other things to talk about as well, so you might have some issues you want to raise in our issue of the day. We'll do that, but we do have just three questions left in a little competition we call
1: The Mighty Challenge.
0: And Ian from Dover in Tassie was up on deck. He'd answered two straight off the bat, so he's got three left. G'day, Ian.
2: Good morning, good afternoon, good night.
0: Now, not necessarily. We're in a category called Penny for Them, and there are one, two, three questions left.
2: Let's see how far I can get.
0: Penny Hofstadter, played by Kaylee Cuoco, is a character from which nerdy sitcom?
2: Big Bang Theory?
0: Yes. Very good. Yeah, The Big Bang Theory. Nice work.
3: Okay, Penny, come on in.
4: Hey, guys.
5: See a Penny, pick her up, and all the day you'll have good luck.
4: No, you won't.
0: Yes, all right. Two left. Penny for them. Question number 24, Ian.
2: Yes.
0: Pennyroyal is a variety of which herb?
2: Mint.
0: Correct. Very good.
2: Lord.
0: Pennyroyal.
2: You're going to hear a really loud stumble any moment.
0: Pennyroyal is a variety of which herb? You haven't been here before either, have you?
2: Yes, I can remember I blew a question about
0: How did you know?
2: Someone going across the large body of water, and I picked the Atlantic, and it was the Pacific.
0: Oh, no. Well,
2: I
0: Ian.
2: About that.
0: No. Mmm.
2: Yeah, laugh away.
0: Well, no, I'm not laughing, I'm guffawing, but anyway.
2: No, that's fine. There's a few other people who are doing that right now too.
0: Question number 25. Penny for them. Ian from Dover in Tassie, for honour and glory and fame forever. The town of Dover will be renamed after him after this.
2: I'm going to have to go and stay at my mate's place tomorrow to keep away from the crowd.
0: Oh, exactly, that's right.
2: Both of them will turn up.
0: I reckon you'll get a free counter meal out of this one, Ian.
2: Ooh.
0: Question number 25. And to win, we're in a category called Penny for Them. All right. Penny Lane was released

0: as a double A-side single with which other Beatles song?
1: I know the song. Hey Jude.
0: Not correct.
1: Big Stumble.
0: Big Stumble.
1: Good night, Phil.
0: Oh, thank Ian, you. See you, mate. Thank you. Oh, he's been there twice, and that's how it ended. Steve from Northam in WA. G'day, Steve.
2: Hi, Phil.
0: Penny Lane was released as a double A-side single with which other Beatles song?
2: I have no idea. I'm tossing up. I'm going to have a guess between Yellow Submarine and Lucy in the Sky with Diamonds. Would I be anywhere?
0: I don't answer questions. What do you want to go with, Steve?
2: I don't know. Yellow Submarine.
0: No, it's not Yellow Submarine. Sorry, Steve. No, it's not. George from Melville in WA. G'day, George.
3: I reckon I've got it.
0: Have you? Penny Lane was released as a double A-side single with which other Beatles song?
3: Love, Love Me Do.
0: No, it's not Love, Love Me Do. No, it's not. Phil from Jordana in Perth. G'day, Phil.
4: Hello, Phil. How are you going?
0: Pretty good. Penny Lane was released as a double A-side single with which other Beatles song?
4: I'm just trying to think what album Penny Lane was on. And I'm thinking it was Sergeant Pepper's. And if it was on Sergeant Pepper's, it would be A Day in the Life.
0: Oh, no. I was enjoying your thinking there, Phil, but it's not correct. Sorry. No, it's not correct. No. Claire in Canberra. Hi, Claire.
5: Hello, how are you?
0: Pretty good. Penny Lane was released as a double A-side single with which other Beatles song?
5: Strawberry Fields Forever.
0: Oh, yes. Yes, it was. It was Strawberry Fields Forever. Nice work.

0: Nice work, Claire. Very good. The magnet is yours. You only have to come in.
1: I was trying to get in before, but the phone didn't answer.
0: Oh, no, that's okay.
1: I did try.
0: No, that's okay. Doing a Bradbury is completely fine. Good on you. Okay, I'll put you on hold and we'll get some details from you. Good on you.
1: Thank you.
0: Thank you. Bye-bye. Claire from Canberra is the magnet winner tonight. Cheryl from Cherrybrook had Strawberry Fields. Kim from Blackmans Bay. G'day, Kim. Yes, correct. Brian, you had Obladee. No, it wasn't Obladee, Oblada. No. Chris from Pakenham had Strawberry Fields as well. So did plenty of other people. Jenny from Glenbrook. Sean in Hobart, good. Kim from Blackmans Bay says, "Why don't you answer on the phone line?" Kim, we do have a few calls. Anyway, thank you, everyone. Nice work and a nice challenge.
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0: All right, plenty of time to have a chat tonight in the last hour of the program. If you've got something on your mind which you would like to raise, then give us a ring. Issues of the day, 1-300-800-222. Plenty of lines free, so grab one. I thought we could raise this issue of smart glasses again. There's more and more people seem to wanting to crack down on them. Well, I wonder whether we've overreacted on this. And are apps making life simpler or worse, do you think? In Brisbane, there are more than 2,500 paid parking spaces that are now app only. Is this going over the top, do you think? 1-300-800-222. Or issues that are on your mind, love to talk, and lines are free. So give us a bell. We'll do that. Here's America.

0: America and Ventura Highway. All right, issues of the day. Lines free.
1: Issue of the day.
0: Plenty of things around. These smart glasses are getting more popular, but there's also a lot more people cracking down on them. I noted that the WA government says they're going to ban them in public schools completely. The possession of them, certainly the wearing of them, from term four. Are we overdoing it? Because plenty of people with low vision or hearing or vision impaired people find these things incredibly helpful. What do you think? Would you trust smart glasses with your personal information? And what's the difference between smart glasses and a handheld mobile phone anyway? Also, which can take photographs. 1-300-800-222 is the number. Joy of Logan says, "Sigh, that song reminds me of the hopeful days of my youth." I know what you mean, Joy. It was. It is. Yeah. It is a bit. It is a bit like that. That is true. Jenny in Perth says, "Phil, as a Fremantle supporter, suddenly Saturday is becoming much closer. My son's flying home from Copenhagen in Denmark just to see the grand final in Fremantle. He and his sister went down to Frio in 2013. Given that excitement, even though they're lost, he still wants to be there. Me too. Crazily, it's costing him less flying from Copenhagen to Perth than from Perth to Melbourne." Oh, no. But regardless of win, draw or win, it's still going to be intense and amazing. That's true, Jenny. That is true. Is that right? The flight from Copenhagen to Perth is cheaper than the flight from Perth to Melbourne. I haven't looked. Wonder what the flights are. I must say, ages ago, I did preemptively book a flight to Melbourne just in case.

0: My team got in, but I'm having to get a credit on that. 1-300-800-222. Steve from Northam, line's free. Any topic you like. G'day, Steve.
1: G'day, Phil. Hey, I've got these glasses on now.
0: Yeah.
1: And as everyone just about knows by now, I got run over and my optic nerves got severed, so I'm totally blind. Mate, they're just amazing. I can, if I lose something like I did the other day, I dropped some money, right, and I had no idea where it would be. So I connect to one of 10 million volunteers around the world through an app on the glasses called Be My Eyes, and somebody looks through my camera where I'm looking and talks to me at the same time like I'm talking to you now.
0: Hang on, so there's an app. How do you get on the app? What do you just talk to it, do you?
1: Yeah, I don't want to say it because it might.
0: No, it'll activate. So, it'll activate everybody's glasses all over the joint. Yes.
1: No, actually, it won't because I'm on the phone. But you say be my eyes, and that'll be my eyes. That'll connect me to a person, and that they'll tell me what I'm looking at. But do you know, Phil, I could if you've got a spare 3 minutes, I could break a world record here.
0: Go on.
1: I could be the only person on the planet and in the history of the ABC to ever tell a poem through a pair of glasses.
0: To ever what? Tell a poem?
1: Yeah, through a pair of glasses.
0: What do you mean?
1: Well, I'm wearing glasses and I'm telling a poem if you let me.
0: Hang on. Oh, is the poem reciting it to you in your ear? Is it?
1: No.
0: What's happening?
1: If you let me recite a poem now, I'll be the first one in the world to ever recite a poem on the ABC through a pair of glasses.
0: Well, if you talk to me now and recite a poem, Steve, you wouldn't be the first.
1: No, but through a pair of glasses, I would.
0: But you're not. Anyway, I'm not. I don't understand.
1: I'm talking to you right now through my glasses. So, may I recite Clancy of the Overflow?
0: Yeah, no, exactly. We had a bit of that the other night. We're good, yeah.
1: No, I would do the whole thing, though.
0: Oh. Well, let's not do the whole thing now again, Steve, but I get what you're saying. Okay, so anyway, from your point of view, you reckon they're pretty useful.
1: They've opened my world, Phil. I'm connected to the mobile phone. They're connected by Bluetooth to the mobile phone.
0: Yeah.
1: So everything a mobile phone can do, I can activate it by voice.
0: Right.
1: And the glasses they have surround sound. Nothing in your ear. They're just the speakers are around your temple area.
0: Yeah. Fantastic. Go on, Steve. Thank you. I wonder whether other people agree with this or not. 1-300-800-222 is the number. Thank you, Bobby. Bobby says, by the way, flights at the moment, Perth to Melbourne, return $3,000. Well, the flight from Copenhagen to Perth would be cheaper than that. It would be. It is price gouging, isn't it? Don't you think? I mean, I understand there's demand, sure. But, you know, when you've got a sitting duck, they don't miss you, do they? $3,000 return at present. What's the normal return flight Perth to Melbourne? $700 or $800 would it be? I don't know. 1-300-800-222, $3,000 return. Lines are free if you would like. On the World Today, there was a story about airfares for the weekend footy match. Perth to Melbourne returns up to $6,000. Brisbane to Melbourne, $2,000. Yikes, says Jane. Yeah, no, the gouging is incredible, isn't it? That's why, I mean, ages ago I did book a flight to Melbourne on the off chance that my team would get in, because I was feeling quite chuffed at the time. This is well before the Pullman Five. So I'll have to get a credit on it, although someone said the credit ain't what it's jacked up to be. 1-300-800-222 is the number. Lines are free. Bruce in Double Bay. G'day, Bruce.
2: Oh, hi. You know, they're getting the planes now to go vast times, 13 hours and they're going to fly Australia, but we go over the North Pole to get to Europe. It's amazing, isn't it?
0: Yeah, yeah, those polar routes, yeah, yeah.
2: Now, the topic I want to raise, and it's the first time in this campaign, somebody collapses, right? Is there a doctor in the house? There's six doctors. Two are medical, then there's a music doctor or a PhD doctor or something. I'd like to see when you type it on a letter, doctor, and then you have M for medical, or doctor, surgeon, S, and so on. And I'd like you to help me to fill in some of them, like what would you, for a PhD, what would you put as a title?
0: Well, people who've got a PhD from a university are entitled to call themselves doctor, aren't they? That's true, although they couldn't help you take your appendix or prod the McBurney's point.
2: Yes, exactly, yes. McBurney's point being halfway between the umbilicus and the iliac crest, the blunt at the front of your pelvic bone.
0: Oh, man. That's very good.
2: I'm the doctor.
0: Hang on, just one second, Bruce. I had a text from a cardiologist here, which I was just trying to find, which now I can't find. That's right. See, it's the most. You'll confirm this. Apparently, it's the most. If you've got appendicitis, McBurney's point is the point which hurts the most.
2: Yes. Well, I did many years on the staff at major hospital where I was tummy orientated in diagnostic radiology. And if you want to understand what's going on, think of the whole of your bowel and the stomach and everything as a straight tube from your mouth to your anus. So the pain of appendicitis is first in the umbilical region, tummy button region, and then it shifts across where the appendix is when inflammation occurs there. So you nearly always get a clear story of, I felt sick, it's around my tummy button, and then it goes across to McBurney's point.
0: Oh, I see. Okay.
2: Yeah. Now,
0: anyway, back on the title of doctors. And why does it bother you that people are calling themselves doctors? Oh, you mean because they're not medical doctors? Okay.
2: Yes, exactly. Yes. There's been many examples. But,
0: well, hang on, Bruce.
2: It'd be nice just to have it clear. I think some countries started doing it because I brought the subject up with friends and things like that. They just have BRM for a ordinary doctor and so on. But the one that would be hard to sort out would be doctor of psychiatry or doctor of philosophy.
0: Well, hang on, Bruce, don't dentists call themselves doctor these days, even though they're not actually doctors?
2: Yes, they have DRD, you see.
0: Yeah.
2: If you gave them the title.
0: Well, I'd put F in brackets after the dentist for fangs,
2: yes.
0: Bruce.
2: Well, the campaign started. Thank you for your help.
0: Thank you, Bruce.
2: Bye-bye.
0: See ya. You might like to comment. 1-300-800-222 is the number. Lines are free. Grab one. Issues of the day. Things that are on your mind. Tell me about it. Kaz from Lily asks, Phil, there was an article about smart glasses on the 7:30 report tonight. Explained how easy they are to hack into. Others can take control of them remotely. Very easy. Yeah, I know, but it just seems to, I don't know, is there a bit of an overreaction? You can take photographs of people with your mobile phone on the bus or the plane or the train or the swimming pool at the moment. No one seems to be agitated about that. G'day, Stuart.
3: Phil, g'day, mate. How you doing?
0: Hang on, speaking of vision impaired people, have you got these things or not?
3: Oh, I was talking to a friend of mine who is blind, Phil.
0: Hmm.
3: And like Steve said, it's really made a massive impact in their life. Now, I kind of think about getting into it. But when Steve said that, I thought, well, maybe I should. But just imagine, you know, electric cars now, Phil, it's a bit of a problem crossing the road.
0: Mm-hmm.
3: Like, and seriously, it would be nice if you got, said, C with me or whatever, and someone who's got a warped sense of humour walked in front of a truck, wouldn't it?
0: Stuart, you ought to get a pair of these things.
3: Yeah, I'm really thinking about it, Phil, after what Steve said and a few other people have. I'm thinking it might change my life a lot. Because I remember going, I live about a kilometre and a half from the centre of Victor Harbour.
0: Yeah.
3: It takes me about, if I walk, it's pretty hard, along the gutters and everything, it takes me about half an hour.
0: Yeah.
3: This would make a big difference for sure.

0: Everyone's trying to restrict use to them, but maybe that should be. But I just wonder whether, like, everyone seems to be highly agitated that you can take photographs of people, but heaven's sake, you can take photographs of people with a mobile phone at the moment, surreptitiously. Thank you, Stewie. 1-300-800-222 is the number. Any topic you like. We're talking about smart glasses. We're talking about the ubiquitous apps in Brisbane. More than 2,500 paid parking spaces are now app only. Dear, oh dear. So I mean, you have to have your phone on you at all times, don't you? So you can be taking photographs of anybody. I don't quite get the... I mean, okay, of course, if you're a creep, you're a creep. I get that. But there are other opportunities other than these glasses, aren't there? Kerry from Kangaroo Point. G'day, Kerry.
1: Yeah, hello, Phil. Yeah, just quickly on dentistry. I had a crown done by a doctor of dentistry.
0: Oh, yeah. Oh, a doctor of dentistry?
1: Yeah.
0: Is there such a thing?
1: Yes.
0: Okay.
1: Yeah, no, and he did a top job. He was so proud of the work that he called his associates in to have a look.
0: Hang on, but I thought dentists just did a dentistry degree. You're saying you can do a PhD in dentistry, can you?
1: Well, Phil, I'm not sure, but he definitely traded under a doctor. He was a doctor of dentistry.
0: Well, I know they call themselves doctors these days. Apparently they are allowed to, but I don't know whether medical doctors get a bit, you know, cheesed off about this or not.
1: I understand, Phil. I just wanted to mention a few things about Peter O'Toole. Peter O'Toole was born in Leeds of Irish parentage.
0: Okay.
1: Now, gee, he made some great films.
0: He did.
1: We mentioned,
0: so if he's born in Leeds of Irish... If he's born in Leeds of Irish parents, is he Irish or is he English?
1: Well, him and Richard Harris used to get up to so much mischief. They were both very heavy drinkers.
0: Yeah.
1: And I love Richard Harris. A movie called The Sporting Life is one of my all-time favourites.
0: Mm-hmm.
1: But he made The Lion in Winter, The Night of the Generals, my favourite year. God, he made some great films. And I just woke up as you were asking that question. And, I was too late, of course, to get in. But, it brought back a lot of memories because I have read his book on his life story. And on Lawrence of Arabia, not Peter O'Toole. I tried to read a book that he wrote and I couldn't read it.
0: Yeah.
1: It was just about, I had to put it down. The best books mainly are written by some other people for them or in cooperation with somebody. But, yeah, he was a fantastic actor and he probably should have got an Oscar for Lawrence. But
0: He should have got
1: Kill a Mockingbird was fantastic, of course.
0: Yeah, that's right. Someone said that's the year that was on, David Lean's Lawrence of Arabia, The Life of T.E. Lawrence. He ran into Gregory Peck with To Kill a Mockingbird, yeah. Okay.
1: Yeah, I've got the 50th edition of To Kill a Mockingbird.
0: Yeah.
1: I reckon the movie is better than the book.
0: Yeah. Okay.
1: What do you think?
0: Don't know. I haven't read the book, and here's the thing. I haven't seen the movie, I don't think. I mean, I know about it so much that but I don't think I've ever seen it.
1: Oh, Phil, you should at some point.
0: Yeah, I know, I will.
1: Very, very good.
0: Yeah. All right. Thanks, Kerry. See you, mate.
1: Okay, Phil. Bye.
0: Thank you. Bye. Thoughts? Okay. Steve in Perth, I've got you there. Dave in Bundaberg. G'day, Dave.
2: Good morning. How are we?
0: Morning. I'm extremely well.
2: I just want to throw something out there and see what everyone thinks. Instead of the government taxing everyone to get money and then with this fuel excise, the budget losing billions of dollars a go, and then them giving us like a $2 a week tax cut, how about the government buy either Coles or Woolworths, and then they can manipulate the price of food and actually feed the country. I know there's at a reasonable price. I know there's a lot of cities in America now that are actually buying supermarket chains so they can do that for their for their citizens. And people might say, oh, that's a waste of money. It's going to increase inflation. But you're going to have an asset there. And then once times are better, then you can get rid of that asset. So.

0: I think we need to go back to the way it was when governments actually owned corporations that actually made money for the budget.
1: I just want to think in Australia, that's never happened in this country, have they? But I suppose, I'm just trying to think whether that's... Well, I mean, governments have owned the Commonwealth Bank, of course, and they own TAA, the airline. They own Telstra, of course, the phone company. I mean, that's true, owning a supermarket, gee, that'd be a stretch, wouldn't it?
0: Well, not really, because all the infrastructure's there, the staff is there.
1: Yeah.
0: And you'd be able to manipulate the prices of food so that you could actually feed everyone in the country, the rich.
1: Who would you put in charge, though, Dave? Or are you going to put Barnaby Joyce in charge of the Minister for Supermarkets?
0: Oh, no, you'd have someone who was specialised in that field.
1: Right.
0: But this is just to help people in the cost of living crisis, that's all. So.
1: Yeah. Well, I mean, that's right. There's a strong argument, I guess, Dave, isn't there, for a return to sort of a lot of those community co-ops and so on. But the trouble is the big supermarkets, I mean, the Colesworths, have put all these other joints out of business, haven't they, because of their buying power?
0: No, exactly right. But the government needs to give something back to the people. And I just see it as a way that they can, and at the end of that, they've still got the asset, and they can sell it and recuperate their money. So
1: it's an interesting idea, Dave. There is absolutely no doubt there. I mean, people are feeling it, and there's a reason for people. Well, the reason why people are feeling it is because real wages have fallen.
0: And,
1: you'd like the government to come out one day and just say it. You know, like, we know real wages have fallen, and this is what we're going to do about it. But
0: they could even buy, one of the largest cattle stations. I think we got more cows and sheep here than there is people, and yet you go and buy two steaks at any of the supermarkets, and it's $30 or $40. Like, it's just getting beyond out of control. So
1: meat is ridiculously expensive.
0: I
1: don't know whether you've tried to buy it recently, but I bought a steak yesterday, just as a joke, you know. I mean, I don't know who can afford them, really.
0: Yeah, well, that's why mince and sausages are popular, so...
1: Yeah. Well, I agree with that too.
0: Yeah.
1: On you, Dave. Thanks, mate.
0: Thanks for your time.
1: No, cheers. Appreciate it. 1-300-800-222. As my texter says, we owned Qantas and we owned the Commonwealth Bank, and it wasn't really the government's to sell back to us, but they did. I know. Yeah, I know. Telstra, a publicly owned corporation, was... sold to us with the issue of Telstra shares, wasn't it? How crazy is that? Steve from Perth. G'day, Steve.
2: Yeah, g'day. Look, I wouldn't mind commenting on what Dave was just talking about, but I rang in because the ban that they're putting on those smart glasses in the schools is because you can film people covertly. So you can get rid of the light and people don't know they're being filmed. Plus, they don't trust the companies. Yeah, this is what they were saying. They don't trust the companies keeping them safe. So that's the main reason that there's a problem with that. But there is
1: can't you do it anyway, Steve? I mean, anyone can film anybody with a mobile phone. You can just hold the phone up and pretend that you're looking at pictures, but you're not.
2: But people have cottoned onto that fairly quickly. And there is also in the schools. If you've got a handicap, if you're handicapped, if you're blind or whatever, then there's an allowance made for that. Now, what Dave was saying about buying back the supermarkets, don't do that. Just nationalise all the mines. They should never. If they nationalise all the mines and they get mining companies to run them on contract, that would be much better. Yeah.
1: Would you get them to do it? You know,
2: When they tried to bring that super profit mining tax in, that said that after they paid all their staff, paid all their costs, and made $40 billion, then the tax would come in. And all these people went, oh, they'll shut, we'll lose all the mining, there'll be all these workers sacked. Well, you're going to tell me the company's going to turn around and go, we're going to make $40 billion before we have to pay another cent of tax, and we're going to walk away from it. Well, it's just such a ridiculous argument.
1: Yeah.
2: But... You know, the fact is that you either got to nationalise them, or you've got to make sure they're paying the right royalties and taxes on it.
1: Yeah, yeah. Yeah, if I ask this question, Steve, do you, as an Australian, do you reckon that we've ever got good value out of the minerals that we own?
2: No.
1: The answer's got to be no, doesn't it?
2: No, that never. We've never had. We're mugs. Yeah. If you look at the way other countries around the world do it, we're absolute mugs. Mm. We give it away for nothing.
1: Mm.
2: And we go, oh, we're lucky that they choose to come and mine for us. We've got the resources and the stable government, and you know, I just don't understand why politicians and people have this attitude that we have to go, you know, beg for someone to come and take our minerals and our wealth away from this country.
1: Mm.
2: We just give it away.
1: Yeah, thanks, Steve. A lot of people would agree with what you're saying. Thanks for the text, by the way. Someone's texted in saying, what do you mean the government buy Woolworths? At $38 a share, there are nearly 1.3 billion shares on issue. Do the maths, noting their profit margins around 6%. Yeah, I cannot imagine governments buying supermarkets. But, you know, there are powerful arguments, I think, to go back to earlier models, which might have been better, co-ops in particular. Richard in Hobart. Hello, Richard.
3: Good evening, Philip. Well, good morning, I should say.
1: Morning, where you are, yeah.
3: Indeed. Couple of quick fires. Firstly, meat, steaks, yeah, not just the expense, but the quality has gone down incredibly. Don't know why. No flavour, no texture. The chewiness, don't even start me on that. The AI glasses. Yeah, I mentioned a few weeks ago, storm in a teacup. There's technology out there that's been out there for a decade with little mini cameras that no one can even see. That you could, if you were that sort of weirdo that you wanted to take people unnecessarily, like that's easy peasy. But the one I want to sort of make a little bit of mention of is you made mention of something about somewhere in Queensland with parking apps and stuff like that.
1: With that.
3: Look. This is a gripe of mine from over 10 years ago. When did the world, or at least in Australia, define that you must have a mobile phone to become part of society?
1: Well, that's the way it's become, isn't it? I mean, I know, yeah. I agree. Yeah,
3: it just happened over a, well, look, it was a slow but quick process, Officer Moran, but it was sort of like, and that's why so many, particularly older people or people that me, like, had a little bit of a technology gap for a while until I caught up, was sort of like, what the bloody hell? When you have to have a mobile phone, you have to go out and spend your whatever, $1,000, $2,000 on a phone,
1: yeah,
3: to be able to function in society, to pay your bills, to pay your
1: you have to use the app, party. Richard. You have to use the app. No, you can't do it over the phone. You just use the app on your phone. Well, hang on. Why do I have to do that? That's right.
3: Exactly. But the way it sort of happened, it was almost sort of like this involuntary sort of invasion of our not privacy, but of our world. That was just all of a sudden, it just sort of an education process that no one was really educated about. It was just like, I'll try and learn how to do that, and yeah, great, and then you have to do that, and then very quickly it was sort of like it was mandatory. It's a discussion that's sort of not really, unfortunately, particularly the older people in society have just been absolutely dumped in a heap there, and I think it's just a little bit cruel, but I know it's a sign of the times, and that's the way it was and happened, but yeah, anyway.
1: Yeah, well, there was a whole generation of people, my parents included, for example, who were extremely uncomfortable with the demise of bank tellers and the rise of the ATM and couldn't get their heads around the ATM. Well, you know, if they did get their heads around the ATM, where would they be now? Because the ATMs are gone too.
3: Exactly. It is just it's an evolving world that is just happening. So
1: yeah, I know.
3: But back to the steaks. When can we get just a good, tasty steak that hasn't been all that good stuff?
1: If you're in Hobart, if you're in Tassie, Richard, if you're in Tassie and you can't find a tasty steak, you're not trying, are you?
3: Well, no, we're not. There's no local abattoirs. There's one abattoir in Tassie apparently that's too hard for the smaller producers, too expensive for the smaller producers to access. Was it, see, the Coles or Woolies has just ditched meats buying our meat here altogether. They've

0: they've decided, which, by the way, is just ridiculous, because originally they used to buy our meats down here, ship it to the mainland, process it, and then send it back again, which is just, again, the insanity of that sort of thing. So, it is actually really hard to get good quality meats, because people aren't allowed to butcher their own produce at all. Simple things like, I'm getting off track here, but we have a feral deer population in Tasmania, and deer meat is just magnificent. It really is. But we, as of about a year or two ago, actually, there's some limited people that have been able to butcher what they shoot with special permits, and it's all quite a thing. But all this fabulous produce at our fingertips that we can't use because of regulation.
1: Deer meat, as you say, Richard, is a perfectly good meat. That's true.
0: And this is a feral animal that is literally taking over Tassie, and I'm not joking, by the way. They have gone ballistic. And I know one particular commercial. He's a shooter that's employed by the people that run the wind farms. I can't say too much about where and where, but he's employed to go and destroy the animals. And he can take whatever he wants for his own personal use for dog food and stuff, but he can't commercially sell it. It's literally hundreds of animals that are just destroyed.
1: That's
0: absolutely ridiculous.
1: Nuts, nuts. Thank you, Richard. Bye-bye.
0: Thank you, mate.
1: I agree with that. Look, just to point back on the airline flights and the $3,000, $6,000 fares being charged from Perth, Melbourne return. Bob from Northam says, Phil, the one point is that to get an aeroplane seat from Perth to Melbourne, of course, the aeroplane has to get there first. So there are 23,000 extra seats who'll fly to Perth empty, cruise on overtime, et cetera, et cetera. Then the reverse on Sunday after the match. So the cost covers the dead running plus a loading. Oh, well, that may well be right, I suppose, because prior to the match there's not going to be a massive traffic from Melbourne to Perth, is there? So, okay, I hadn't thought about that. Maybe that's part of it as well. Thanks, Bob, for raising that. John from Geelong. G'day, John.
2: Yeah, how you going?
1: Not bad. You want to talk about data centres?
2: Yes.
1: Go on.
2: Yeah. All this angst about they're using billions of litres of water is not true.
1: Well, I don't think they're using billions of litres of water, but go on, yeah.
2: I just finished afternoon shift or night shift on one, building it.
1: Oh, a data centre?
2: Yeah.
1: Whereabouts in Geelong?
2: Tragonina.
1: Okay.
2: I had an hour to come home, finished about 12:30, and it takes about an hour to get home. So they use 1% of the water. Now, what they use to cool is, you know what you put in your radiator?
1: Yeah.
2: Coolant. In the millions of litres of coolant. Now, this is imported, right?
1: Hang on. So you're saying they're not using water at all. They're using a coolant. Okay.
2: Yes.
1: Okay.
2: They're using the coolant like in the radiator.
1: Yeah.
2: But it has to be flushed every couple of months.
1: With water. Okay.
2: So 1% is water. But what happens with that? It goes to the Western treatment plant, the sewage plant, and then it is used for irrigation on the vegetables.
1: Mm.
2: So it's a win-win for the farmers as well.
1: Yeah. Yep, okay. I've never looked at this topic in great detail, John. I probably should, but I never understood if it's just used as coolant water, you'd think that you want to have a closed system like you have in a car anyway. Yeah.
2: That's what it is.
1: Okay, it is like that. Yeah. Okay, thanks, John. Thanks for letting us know about that. Which makes more sense. Julian Geelong says, yes, maybe we should be issuing food stamps like we hear about in the US. Do we want to get to that? Surely not. What? Anyway, these are means tested at a higher threshold than usual. Usual means tested benefits to capture more people. There's something seriously wrong.

0: wrong if we're in getting into a situation where we need to issue food stamps, isn't there? Do you think? Sally from Ingleburn, I'll come to you in a second. Michael from Dalkeith in WA. You wanted to talk about the glasses, Michael?
1: Yeah, mate, yeah, these glasses.
0: Yeah.
1: It was on the news tonight, and I said to my wife, I don't know why to complain about these glasses. I says, I think I bought something in China about 10 years ago. It's got a memory card. It's just a key ring. And you can record like a camera.
0: Oh, there was a key. Oh, it was a camera and a key ring. Okay, yeah.
1: A little key ring.
0: Yeah.
1: I bought it some 10 years ago in China.
0: Yeah.
1: It's got a 32 gig memory card.
0: Yeah. Well, that's probably right. I mean, you can buy little key, a little pinhole cameras, can't you, that you can wear and all sorts of that. Yeah, yeah.
1: And when you talk about these big centres there for backup centres, computer things, using all this water.
0: That's
1: a closed system of water. They've got cooling towers.
0: Yeah.
1: That's what they got.
0: Yeah.
1: They've got cooling towers, and they're a bit like different to a high-rise multi-story office tower.
0: Yeah.
1: With a cooling tower or your big library.
0: What
1: people panicking about.
0: Okay. There is a point about them. They do apparently use a fair bit of water, but, according to our caller, not as much as people think. Sally from Ingleburn. G'day, Sally.
2: G'day. Look, the previous caller was talking about the chewiness and the tastelessness of meat.
0: Yeah.
2: The major supermarkets buy tougher cuts of meat that are cheaper, I dare say from older animals, and they sell them to us at a hiked up price. Mum once or twice bought a tray of chicken from one of those big supermarkets, nameless, and she brought it home, and even though she cooked it in a steamy atmosphere in the saucepan for a long time, it just came out as being tough and dry and coarse. And we have a few suburbs down where they sell fresh chicken at the chicken shop.
0: Yeah.
2: You bring it home. I swear to God, you can slice that chicken in your plate with a butter knife. It is that soft and that juicy. Basically, supermarkets are buying now, and they're putting in a tray and covering it with that clean wrap. Tougher cuts of meat, cheaper cuts of meat from older animals, and they're selling it to us at a hiked up price because the better quality is exported at a higher price.
0: Is it?
2: Oh, yeah.
0: Yeah.
2: Oh, yeah. Mm. Oh, yeah.
0: Mm.
2: Yeah.
0: Mm.
2: That's why that gentleman here was dead right. Yes. Meat from supermarkets is tough, it is chewy, and it is tasteless. He's not wrong.
0: Yeah. Yeah, well, I just don't know who affords to buy it, really, because the price.
2: Well, mate, it's just amazing how we are being pushed to the limit and for less and less quality.
0: Mm. Yep. Thanks, Sal.
2: Have a good day.
0: You too. Bye-bye. John from Newcastle says, maybe the venison is too dear. Boom, boom. Yeah, that's true. Supermarkets. My texter does not have a high opinion of supermarkets or dentists. Dentists are just doing their job, you know. I know I have the same fear of going to them as you probably do. Lorenzo from Fulham Garden says, well, Phil, there are plenty of affordable, healthy, plant-based options. Yeah, well, okay, maybe there are. But why should people have to feel as though they're being forced to that because of the high price of these things? But reasonable cuts of meat, just the price of it, it's astonishing. I've asked my butcher, I said, who buys this? Really? Look at the prices of some of these things. I mean, you know, good quality Scotch fillets, for example, or T-bones, for example, are, you know, $40, $50, $60 more dollars a kilo. And if you're looking at a steak, you're thinking, gee whiz, I'll take out a bank loan almost. 1-300-800-222. Paul from Esperance says the data centres produce mega heat and need mega water to mix with the coolant, which is highly toxic. Well, coolant is toxic, isn't it? If you need to flush out the coolant, I wonder where it all goes. Yes, she's right, says that Sally, says my text to the big operators need to be scrutinised far more closely. Sue and Mudgy Ghost says, go to a butcher, you get better meat. Oh, yeah, well, that's what I try and do. I try and go to a butcher and shop that way. Anyway, look, thank you, everyone. Good conversation.
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0: Oh, Dusty Springfield is going to get us up to the news. We've got Francis to follow.

0: Dusty Springfield, son of a preacher man. Okay, here's a preacher man for you. And his name is Francis Leach. Oh, Reverend Leach, good evening to you.
1: Testify to Dusty in Memphis. What a record, eh?
0: What a record. What a singer.
1: Oh,
0: bow,
1: so good.
0: Bow down. What a, yes, I know.
1: Anyway, yes, I testify and bow down to, was it Mary Margaret O'Brien? Was that her name?
0: Yeah, it was.
1: Catholic girl. I tried to name my daughter Dusty.
0: Did you?
1: I failed.
0: What, you got pushback?
1: I got pushback.
0: I think it's a great name for a girl.
1: Thank you, Phil.
0: I'll be with you, Francis. Oh, you got pushback.
1: I got Eve Marie instead. That's okay.
0: Well, that's pretty sweet too. Yeah, good on you. Have a good one, Francis. Talk tomorrow. See you. Here's the news.
2: Everything Melbourne.
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6: ABC News, I'm Thanmaya Navada. Donald Trump has told the United Nations General Assembly he could annihilate Iran should it not agree to a deal to end their war. The US president has defended the US-Israeli war against Iran in his address to the UN, arguing it's prevented Tehran from acquiring nuclear weapons. He's also denounced the International Criminal Court, calling on all of its staff to resign, and rejected calls to regulate AI. Mr. Trump says he has a big choice to make on Iran.
7: Do I drive them into hell with no chance of survival and no hope of future greatness or generations? But I believe we'll make a deal right after the election, because it doesn't make sense for them not to.
6: With some analysis on the US president's address, here's America's editor John Lyons from New York.
8: I think the bit that was certainly the most newsworthy was when he used the word annihilate, and he said he has a big decision to make, and that is whether to make a deal with Iran or to annihilate the Islamic Republic and to do it quickly, never giving them a chance to kill and destroy people and countries again. So fairly extraordinary, or was an extraordinary moment, to have the President of the United States standing inside the United Nations, a General Assembly, inside the chamber, threatening to, in quotes, annihilate a member country.
6: Meanwhile, the head of the UN has called for the pioneers of artificial intelligence to share information with the world on the possible risks. In his last address to the Assembly as Secretary General, Antonio Guterres has warned that AI must be kept in human hands.
9: Those countries leading this technological revolution must share information on emerging safety risks, cooperate on testing and evaluation, and work towards common safeguards that protect us all.
6: Shadow Housing Minister Andrew Bragg claims Australians can still get a good return from investing in housing, not just superannuation. He's reignited the fight over retirement savings, floating the idea of potentially using super as collateral for a mortgage or to increase borrowing capacity. The Super Members Council warns such a policy would have a compounding effect and inflate house prices. Senator Bragg has told 7:30 Australians shouldn't have to rely on their super balance when they retire.
10: Super isn't the only way you can save for retirement, and in fact we have a three pillars policy which includes the age pension and private savings, including housing. And the key test of your success in retirement is your housing status. It's not your superannuation balance.
6: Advocates say the federal government's digital duty of care laws must recognise gender-based violence as a specific form of harm. Treasurer Jim Chalmers has confirmed dating apps will be included in the legislation as consultation on the proposed laws wrapped up. CEO of Full Stop Australia, Karen Bevan, says it's important to name the issue in order to mitigate its risks.
11: But let's be clear, this is a site that has and will be used. Those people who want to use harm online will find a way. So it's important that we include that in our consideration of the digital duty of care.
6: A teenage boy accused of planning a large-scale attack in a Fraser Coast town will remain in custody after a brief court hearing in Brisbane. Talissa Saganto reports.
12: The 14-year-old Maribyrnong boy was charged yesterday with three offences, including preparing to cause death or grievous bodily harm and possessing violent extremist material. It's alleged the teen made plans to carry out random acts of violence on members of the public in three separate locations in his regional town. His arrest came after a tip-off from someone known to him last month, which led to counter-terrorism officers raiding his home. Detective Inspector Chris Knight says the alleged offences were not religiously or politically motivated.
13: We're not alleging that that has a terrorism element to it, and in fact we believe that he is active independently.
12: The teen was remanded in custody and his case will be heard again in Maribyrnong Children's Court next week.
6: And in sport, dedicated Dockers fans are continuing their pilgrimage eastwards, with many opting to drive the 3,000-odd kilometres to the MCG for Saturday's AFL Grand Final against the Brisbane Lions. Cars and buses full of supporters are making the journey across the Nullarbor despite high fuel prices. Retired wheatbelt farmer Noel Stone, his wife and their two friends didn't think twice about making the trek and are in high spirits.
14: Well, as we've been passing cars, I've been flying my flags out the window, and I think as we get into Melbourne, we'll do it a lot more.
6: You're up to date with the latest ABC News. 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
15: A sunny day expected right across the sweep of Melbourne, with a chance of frost in the early morning and light winds possible as well. A low of 7 and a maximum of 20 for Wednesday. Thursday, a partly cloudy day with a low of 10 and a top of 27. And Friday, for the grand final parade, possible shower or two, low of 17 and a top of 26.
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18: 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I'm filling in for Charlie this week. 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
1: Good morning to you. How are you? It's Bon Jovi Day. Yes, we're halfway there. It's Wednesday morning. I hope you're well. Thanks to Phil and the team for keeping us company throughout the night. It's 6 minutes past two on the East Coast, 24 to two in South Australia and the Northern Territory, and six past midnight in the West. Yeah, we're speaking to Phil about trying to name your children after your favourites and your heroes. Yeah, I did try to get past the committee of one, my wife Lynn, and ask if we could name our daughter Dusty. Fail, huge fail. Said that it made her sound like that she was working in a rodeo, which wouldn't be a bad thing, but not what was intended. So we got Eve Marie instead, which is good, because Eve Marie Saint, or Eva Marie Saint, of course, was where we pinched that from. And that is also tragically, in my case, aligned to my lifelong affliction of being a St Kilda fan. And so she has no choice in that. I don't know if you failed with your name choices for your children, if you have children. Or maybe you got one across the line. I would love to hear that story. Text it in 0437774774. If you managed to convince your beloved that the name that you were sort of fixated on for your child, your newborn, would be perfect. Or maybe you were rebuffed like I was. Said, go away. Dusty, not happening. I did try with my son as well when I was younger. His name's Dylan, so I kind of got there because, you know, big Bob Dylan fan as well. But I wanted him to be called Iggy after Iggy Pop. Another hard no, which I can kind of get. It's a tough name to walk through life with. You've got to have a certain attitude to carry that off. If you could, if you were Iggy, Ignatius, pretty damn cool. If you're an Ignatius out there, let me know what life's like. 0437-774-774. Hey, playing the four quiz, four topics, three questions in each. If you answer three, you go through to the prize pool. And we bounce around the topic. So if you answer one in a particular topic, you move to the next, because the whole point of this is to test the breadth of your knowledge. So our four topics for this morning. Because she's performing at the AFL Grand Final, and she will be performing, unlike the NRL, who've gone, well, stuff this. We're not happy with our arrangement with Tones and I. We're just going to cancel the entertainment altogether, which I guess is, you know, for a lot of people, probably a good move. Kylie is going to be performing at the Grand Final. So Kylie is one of our subjects. Opening chords. So I'll play you the opening chords of a very famous song. You tell me what it is. Geography. And you can quote me. I've got some famous quotes. You've got to tell me who spoke them or wrote them. So they're our topics. 1-300-800-222 to play. 1-300-800-222 to play the four quiz. Get on the phone or you can text along and play at home. 0437-774-774. Hey, this song I hadn't heard for ages. It popped up on my feed today. And I thought, 1996, this was a kind of a cool little hit, and I thought I would share it with you from the primitive radio gods.

year was 1996 for that one. The Primitive Radio Gods out of California. Kind of went in a flash, but I still love that song. It's called Standing Outside a Broken Phone Booth with Money in My Hand. Hope you're well. Francis Leach with you on this Wednesday morning. Plenty of messages coming through, including one from someone who did get to name their child Iggy. Marty says, my son's name is Iggy, named after Iggy Pop. Kids only know Iggy Azalea, so think he has a girl's name. Well, there's a twist on the story, Marty. Ah, who cares? Iggy, girl or boy, doesn't matter. Still pretty cool. My daughter could have been Iggy, but she's April, who was born in August. And my mum's name is June. That one came through as well. And, of course, Robin reminded me that Johnny Cash sang about a boy called Sue. So, yeah, all of that. And Dusty. I met a baby boy named Dusty. This has come through from Matthew. I thought was weird because he didn't look like a Dusty. He looked chubby and cute. Oh, well, you know. You've got to grow into your name, I think. Got to grow into your name. Time to play the Fork is 1-300-800-222, or you can text 0437-774-774. Four topics this morning. Kylie, questions about Ms. Minogue.

0: In chords, I'll play you something from a famous song. Got to tell me what the song is. Got to pick the tune. Geography, test your geography knowledge. And you can quote me famous quotes. You tell me who spoke or wrote the words. So let's get it underway with Peter in Sydney this morning. G'day, Pete. How are you going?
1: I'm going well. By the way, Iggy's name is really James.
0: So. James Osterberg, I know. But Iggy's much cooler.
1: So maybe that person called their son Iggy James.
0: Oh dear. What topic would you like, Pete?
1: What was the third one?
0: I'll go through them again. It's Kylie. It's opening chords. I'll play you something from a famous song. You tell me what it is. Geography. Or you can quote me. I'll quote you a famous quote and or something that someone has written. You've got to tell me who did.
1: I'll start off with you. You can quote me. That'll be...
0: You can quote me is where we go first up. Okay, here we go. Who said that government, quote, of the people, by the people, for the people, shall not perish from the earth?
1: Well, I could be wrong, but I think it's Abraham Lincoln.
0: It is. It was part of the famous Gettysburg Address.
1: Oh, yeah, that's right. 67 years, yes, yeah. Yes.
0: Which is an amazing speech because it's so short. The Gettysburg Address is literally just it's a couple of pages long. It's not a long and epic speech. It's if you read it, it's obviously at that time of the Civil War. And it's incredibly melancholy, of course, but just so laden with meaning, so different to what we get from the White House these days.
1: Yes. I believe Jürgen Klopp made a very interesting speech about the upcoming German elections. For a soccer coach, he was very much in the Abraham Lincoln sort of field.
0: Yeah, he's been speaking a lot about German multiculturalism and unity.
1: Yeah.
0: As the new boss of the national team, former Liverpool and Borussia Dortmund manager, who I have met is an extremely impressive person.
1: Yeah.
0: So he's got a big job in his hands. Okay, you quote me right. So what do you want to go next? Geography? Kylie or opening chords?
1: Opening chords. We'll try that.
0: Okay.
1: I hope my phone works.
0: Okay. So each of these songs were a huge hit in their time. This one was from the mid-90s. It's an Australian track from a much-loved band. You've got to tell me the name of the song.

0: And then it kicks in big time. Who is it? What's the song?
1: Don't think I'm going to get it. Before I go, I just say the reason I know the opening line of the Gettysburg Address. Have you ever heard the Bob Newhart sketch?
0: I don't remember the sketch, but I love Bob Newhart.
1: It's Abe Lincoln with his speechwriter. And his speechwriter says, just say 70.
0: Bob Newhart is the best. His turn in the original Catch-22 movie, I didn't mind the TV series, but I loved the original movie as Major, was superb. And the Bob Newhart show, just the dry sense of humour. So good.
1: All right.
0: Thanks, mate.
1: No worries. Bye-bye.
0: Talk to you soon. 1-300-800-222 to play. Stuart in Victor Harbour in South Australia. Good morning, Stuart. How are you?
2: Not bad, mate. How you doing?
0: I'm well. Did you recognise that big guitar riff?
2: No, I didn't, mate. I don't know it.
0: You don't know it?
2: Is there any way I could go geography instead?
0: No. The rule is that we've got to once a question is live and in play, we have to answer it, or else we'd go all over the place. So,
2: I see. It's good night for me and it's good night for him.
0: Thank you. 1-300-800-222 to play. Get on the phone. The lines are open if you recognise that big fat guitar riff. Maria certainly did. She's got it from the SMS on text message. As is Ben. He's texted through. He knows what that big fat guitar riff is. I wonder if Sian knows what it is there in beautiful Erskineville in inner city Sydney in the inner west. Hello. How are you this morning?
3: Hello, Francis. I'm really well. How are you?
0: I am well. Did you recognise that guitar riff?
3: Yes, I know the answer to that. But the reason I called in is that when I had one of my kids a long time ago, that you know when you push your kids around in like the Perspex trolley thing when you're in hospital?
0: Yes.
3: And they've got their name written on it. There was one called Dusty, and the parents were slightly disappointed. They were hoping for a boy because they said if it was a boy, they were going to call it Elvis.
0: Oh. Elvis is a girl. You could carry that off.

0: Oh, you could carry it off.
1: Yes. Yeah. Oh, that little that's
0: Powderfinger, I've got you on my mind.
1: That's right, baby, I've got you on my mind. Yes. I mean, if you are, if you do call your child Elvis, I mean, you're setting the bar pretty high, right?
0: Well, my son's called Gabriel, and he spent his first, like, 15 years saying, why did you give me a girl's name? And I said, it's not a girl's name. And now that he's like an adult, he understands, oh.
1: Well, Sian, I am a Francis, and I still have to correct people when they spell my name with an ES, that is the feminized spelling of my name, because it's, of course, a boy's and a girl's name.
0: Yes. I call him Gabby, and he hates that. But
1: do people call him Gabe?
0: Gabe. He calls himself Gabe.
1: Yeah, there you go. Yeah, it's a good name also because you've got options.
0: It's strong. It's a strong name.
1: Yeah, it is.
0: Like Francis. My grandfather's name is Francis.
1: Yeah, as is Sian, which is a good Irish name. I love it. Okay, opening chord, you've done that. Kylie, geography, or quote?
0: Let's try Kylie.
1: Okay. Ms. Minogue, Australia's First Lady of Song. What was the name of Kylie's character in Neighbours?
0: Charlene,
1: that's right. She was Charlene Mitchell, and then she got married, and then she became Charlene Robinson, and then she moved to where? To Brisbane. Remember, they sort of like great sort of bit of writing when those both Jason Donovan and Kylie went off to pursue their music careers. They just sort of said, oh, what are we going to do with this? We don't want to kill them off.
0: What was that song they did together? It was terrible.
1: Oh, yeah. What? It's a classic. That might be one of the questions later on. But
0: oh, no. Sorry. I've spoiled it.
1: No, it's okay. You've got two right. So to get into the prize pool, and it's a third question, you've got to choose geography, or you can quote me a famous quote.
0: Let's try a famous quote.
1: Okay. Who famously wrote, "We are all in the gutter, but some of us are looking at the stars."
0: Oh, that's a good quote.
1: We are all in the gutter, but some of us are looking at the stars.
0: He was
1: a writer, famous writer.
0: Oh, I was going to say an astronaut. No, I think I've got nothing there. I'll say Mark Twain.
1: It wasn't Mark Twain. But, Sian, thank you very much. Say hi to Gab for us as well.
0: Thanks, Francis.
1: 1-300-800-222 to play. If you know the quote, you can text through on the SMS as well. 0437-774-774. Someone's texted through, said they went to school with an Elvis. That's pretty cool. John, Smythesdale?
2: Smythesdale.
1: How you going? Do you know where that quote comes from?
2: We're
1: all in the gutter, but some of us are looking at the stars. Some wit and bon vivant from back in the day came up with that one.
2: Oscar Wilde.
1: Yes, it was. Well done. In Lady Windermere's Fan. It was great Oscar Wilde.
2: And he was in the gutter too. Never mind.
1: He lived a life. He lived a couple. Yes. And died sadly, but lived a life. Okay, you've done well there. Geography, you could go there. You could go back to Kylie or an opening chord where I play you the first bit of a big song. You tell me the name of the hit.
2: Oh, I'll go for the big song.
1: Okay, here it is for you. Taking you back to the late 70s. Have a listen. Tell me the name of the band and the song.

0: Do you know where that comes from, John?
1: Yeah, it's one of my favourites. It's Barracuda by Heart.
0: It is. What a cracking tune. Oh, yeah, the Wilson Sisters. Mega. Well done. Two down. One more to go into the prize pool. So you could go to Kylie or you can go to geography. No one's done geography yet. So
1: I'll go Kylie.
0: Okay. In the year 2000, Kylie had a big hit song with this particular tune. You've got to tell me who it was that she was duetting with.

0: So who was Kylie duetting with on that big hit song from the year 2000?
1: Robbie Williams.
0: It was Robbie Williams. Well done. And you were in the prize pool, my friend. Well done.
1: He performed that on the AFL, but not with Kylie. I can't remember who he did it with. It was...
0: He did, didn't he? Was it...
1: I do know. Hang on. It's Delta Goodrum.
0: That's right. And, of course, Kylie's doing grand final this weekend. So I wonder if she'll return the favour with someone else and do Kids with some other ring-in. Maybe.
1: I wouldn't be surprised if Robbie Williams turned up, actually, because he's touring as well.
0: Ah, I like the way you think.
1: Wouldn't be surprised, but yeah.
0: Yeah, okay.
1: Never mind.
0: Good one. You're in the prize pool, mate. Hang on. Hang in there. Listen up, and you might win the coveted fridge magnet. And you can put it on the fridge wherever you're watching the grand final this weekend and just brag about it all the way through the game.
1: Okay. Thank you.
0: Okay. 1-300-800-222 is the number to play. 1-300-800-222. We'll come back in a moment and take more of your calls and get stuck into the second half of the quiz here on ABC Radio Overnights.
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0: Get on the phone, 1-300-800-222 to play the four quiz, or we can text 0437-774-774. Because we're talking about Elvis, here he is.

The King, Elvis, and Suspicious Minds. For my mum, who has a shrine to Elvis in her home. I literally, like, there's pictures. There's more photos of Elvis in mum's home than my late father. I'm not joking. She's got Elvis clocks. She's got Elvis statues. She's got Elvis cutlery. She's got everything. I took her to see the film The Way It Is once, which is a great Elvis Presley film

0: Anyway, enough about my mum. You would like her, I promise. Let's get back to the quiz. Hey, Tom in Geelong, how are you going?
1: Yeah, good, Francis.
0: Sounds like my mum
1: was a cool lady.
0: My mum? Yeah, yeah. She's very. She loves Elvis. Like, you know, just.
1: Who doesn't love Elvis?
0: Yeah, exactly. Her line is, "Never be another one like him." Yes, Mum, I know. Yeah. she'll say that to me tomorrow when I go and see her. What topic would you like to play? Kylie Minogue, opening chords, where I play an opening of a song, geography, or a quote?
1: We'll go to the opening chords.
0: Okay, opening chords it is. So we've had a Powderfinger song so far and a Barracuda song, a heart song from called Barracuda. This one's a bit later. This is a 2010s-y sort of song, but it was a huge hit. Have a listen to this.

0: And it just occurred to me that this particular band also played in an AFL Grand Final too. Who is it and what's the song?
1: Oh, I got no idea.
0: No idea?
1: No idea. Sorry, bro.
0: No worries, Tom. Thanks for calling. You're driving out there tonight, mate. What are you up to?
1: Geelong to Warrnambool.
0: Oh, well, safe driving.
1: Thank you.
0: Talk to you soon. 1-300-800-222 from Geelong to Warrnambool to Wembley on the other side of the country in Western Australia. And hello, Troy.
2: Hello, mate. Do you know how much you sound like Tim Rogers? Has anyone ever said that to you before?
0: Oh, no. But, you know, I'll take that as a compliment. Tim's an old friend of mine.
2: He's very same here.
0: Yeah.
2: I know him myself. He's very articulate, and I looked at your photo and I was like, no, it's Tim Rogers.
0: No, I don't look anything like Tim.
2: I know. I'm bald too, mate. Yeah. Don't worry about it, you know.
0: Tim's still got his feathers.
2: Yeah, but he's getting on now.
0: He could still pull off his Elvis moves if he had to. That's the difference.
2: Oh, mate, he's great. He is an Australian icon. That's for sure.
0: Precious person. Yeah, okay, do you know do you know where that song comes from? What the song is?
2: Yeah, it's The Killers.
0: Yep.
2: I know it's The Killers.
0: Have a listen to it. I'll play it again. So you're halfway there. Have a listen.

0: So the Killers, who played the AFL Grand Final, I think it was 2017, and of course they had that famous after show at the MCG where Jack Riewoldt got up and sang with the band and actually, you know, carried it off pretty well, I've got to say.
1: He might have been a year after he was crying, mate.
0: Do you know the song?
1: Mr. Brightside?
0: No, it's not Mr. Brightside.
1: No.
0: Thanks for calling, mate.
1: Oh, cheers, mate.
0: 1-300-800-222 to play. Lines are open if you want to play. Get on the phone. Betty's in Dapto. I don't know if Betty's a fan of the Killers, but I could be surprised. She surprises me every time she calls. Hey,
2: hi,
0: Betty.
2: Francis.
0: How are you?
2: I'm fine, thank you.
0: Do you know that song? I don't imagine it's on your playlist when you listen to music, but you never know. What do I know? Do you know that song?
2: No, I don't. No.
0: What have you been listening to over the last few days? Because I know you're a big music fan.
2: Oh, I've been listening to some of Slim Dusty and John Denver.
0: Nice.
2: Dolly. And,
0: did you ever get to see Slim Dusty live?
2: Yes.
0: I thought you might have.
2: I saw John Denver live too.
0: Wow. Where was that?
2: I saw him at the Sydney Cricket Ground about 30 years ago, and it was the most beautiful concert where you sat on rugs, and it was a lovely sort of warm night, evening and night, and it was just beautiful.
0: Ah, excellent. Good on you, Betty. I love you sharing your musical memories with us.
2: Oh, well, I love music.
0: I know you do. Good on you. So do I. Let's talk again soon.
2: Yeah, we will.
0: We will. Good on you, Betty. Talk soon. 1-300-800-222 to play. Tanara, Vicky, good morning. Welcome to the Four Quiz. How are you today?
3: Yes, I'm great. How are you going?
0: I'm okay. Now, do you recognise that song by the Killers?

0: I don't even know the band, but is it One Small One Thing?
1: No, it's not. I know it's a sort of late 2010, 2011 sort of band, so yeah, it's for the younger people. But you know,
0: yeah,
1: that's okay. Oh, well, still,
0: no harm in having a crack.
1: Yeah, no harm in having a crack.
0: And
1: I love your attitude.
0: Can I just say something?
1: Yes,
0: please. Thank you for the councillor to back down with Shoalhaven City Council not to sell Wernick Cottage in Nowra. I am so stoked.
1: Thank you.
0: It's a 104-year-old building that they were going to tear down. The council was going to sell all that land. Now we need to get on to the youth centre to stay where it is, and the homeless hub, that needs to be put out there.
1: Thank you very much to the councillor
0: that backed down. And good on ya.
1: Thanks for calling. We'll talk soon. 1300 800 222. On the text message, Ruby in Melbourne knows what the song is by The Killers. So does Sky, also in Victoria, in Mornington. But I wonder if Christian in Kanahooka in New South Wales knows what it is. Good morning.
2: Hey, Francis. Good morning to you too.
1: Where is Kanahooka? I don't know where that is.
2: Kanahooka is just south of Wollongong.
1: Nice. I love the New South Wales South Coast.
2: Which is just south of Sydney.
1: Yeah. Is it near sort of Werri Beach and around that way?
2: A bit north of there.
1: Okay. Yeah. See, my geography's not great. Hey, do you know that song?
2: When We Were Young?
1: Yep, that's right. The Killers, When We Were Young. Well done. Good band live too. They really are. All right. So you've got one down to join John from Smythesdale in the prize pool. You need two more. We've still got a Kylie question for you. We've still got the geography questions, which nobody has touched, or a quote. What do you want to do?
2: What was the third one?
1: Geography, or you can quote me. I'll give you a famous quote. You've got to tell me who spoke it or wrote it.
2: Ooh, that's tricky. I'm not good at any of those.
1: Oh, have a go. You'll be fine.
2: I'll take a poke at geography.
1: Okay, think about this then. Which Commonwealth country lies closest to mainland Australia by distance? So which is our closest, physically closest Commonwealth country? Of course, they're a beautiful island nation, but which Commonwealth country is nearest to us? What do you think, Christian?
2: I'm thinking New Zealand is a bit further away from other ones up on the north.
1: Yeah, okay. So what would one of those northern Commonwealth countries be?
2: Would it be PNG?
1: It would indeed. So you did know it. It is Papua New Guinea. Well done. Good stuff. So you're two down now.
2: That's fish.
1: Well done. You're two down. One more, and you are in the prize pool with John from Smythesdale. So we have this question for you. We have to go to, you can quote me, a famous quote. On this one, we'll hurt a little bit. In 1990, who was it? Which politician told Australians that they were living with, quote, the recession we have to have?
2: Paul Keating.
1: You got it, mate. It was Paul Keating. Yep, it was Paul Keating. So you are in the prize pool. Well done. You have started with some self-doubt, Christian, but you absolutely passed with flying colours. And we'll see whether you're our winner this morning. Stay listening.
2: Thank you, Francis.
1: 1-300-800-222 to play. We've still got a couple of questions to go. And if you answer those, then you go into extra time if we need it. But let's speak with Troy in South Australia. And I think Troy is in Kapunda. Good morning, Troy. How are you going?
3: Good morning, Francis. Yeah, I'm well.
1: Excellent. What's been happening for you this morning?
3: Not a great deal. I've just been looking into the ray gun.
1: The Stocco.
3: Yeah. I'm nothing about it. Quite an eye.
1: Now, Troy, I'm just going to get you to see, maybe if you can move around your room a little bit. You're sort of dropping in and out a little bit.
3: Let's try that.
1: That's better. Okay. So which topic would you like? We've still got some geography questions. We've got one Kylie question left as well. So you could go geography, Kylie, then back to geography for your three. What do you want to do?
3: Kylie? Is that Kylie?
1: Yeah, we'll start there first. Okay, Kylie performed a famous ABBA song. at the closing ceremony of the Sydney Olympics. You remember that was also the night that the Oils played as well. What ABBA song did Kylie perform at the closing ceremony of the Olympic Games in Sydney in 2000?
3: Oh, was it Gimme, Gimme, Gimme?
1: No, it wasn't.
3: Okay.
1: She'd be really good if she did. Thanks for calling, mate.
3: No worries, Francis. Say it.
1: 1-300-800-222 to play. 1-300-800-222 is the number. Lines are well open. So you've got to call in and let us know if you know, if you remember the closing ceremony of the Sydney Olympic Games. You can pick up the baton here and run with it. 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
1: And we're playing the Four Quiz. 1-300-800-222 is the number to call to play, or you can text your answers through on 0437-774-774 as well. Francis, this one from Philip. Elvis's second name was Aaron, not unheard of as others. First, possibly the parents. It wasn't his. What was his dead brother's name? It was Aaron Elvis Presley, but I'm trying to remember his brother. I have been to Tupelo, Elvis's hometown, and you can go and visit the Shotgun Shack where Elvis grew up. And Jesse, his brother, is buried there with in a very modest grave nearby. Of course, his mother, Grace, and his father are buried at Graceland, which is also if you've never been to Graceland, it's quite amazing because it's not so huge. I mean, you get this idea of Graceland as being this enormous palace in Memphis, but it's not. It's actually, it's a big house with a gate, and, you know, it is what it is. But it's actually quite a modest house and a very lived in. So when you go to Graceland, if you've been, it still feels like someone's living there. It's beautifully done. It, the shag pile carpet and the jungle room and all that sort of stuff, it does look like it's frozen in 1977, which it is. But, yeah, amazing stuff. I could talk about Elvis all night, but you get bored. We won't do that. 1-300-800-222. Kerry in Kangaroo Point, how are you?
5: Well, thanks.
1: Excellent. Do you know what Kylie performed at the closing ceremony of the Sydney Olympic Games? It was a famous, famous ABBA song. She's just
5: Dancing Queen.
1: Dancing Queen it was. You can dance, you can jive, having the time of your life. Great.
5: Magnificent.
1: Song. Indeed. All right, two more to get into the prize pool. And the remaining two questions are geography questions, so we are going to go with those. Here we go. Can you tell me which country is home to the southernmost point of mainland South America? Which country is home to the southernmost point of mainland South America?
5: Is it Chile?
1: It is. It is. It's Chile. I've never been to Chile.
5: It's a long, narrow stretch, isn't it?
1: It really is. It's just that whole sort of, that whole west coast of the South American continent is Chile. And it's
5: quite weird.
1: Yeah. Okay, final question for you, and you can go into the prize pool as well with our two others, with Christian and John. The final question is, the term Transvaal refers to a historical region located on which continent?
5: Well, it's Africa, but it's South Africa.
1: It is. It is Africa.
5: It's very Dutch.
1: It is, Transvaal. Well done. You have finished the Four Quiz, and you have just come on here quickly and cleaned up the tail, Kerry. Well done.
5: You've been very good to me. I won your quiz and I got a magnificent book. It was The Second Expedition of Sir Robert Scott. It's one of the best books I've ever read.
1: Oh, there you go. Well, hang in there and listen, see if you're our next winner as well. We've got three names in the prize pool. We'll spin that around and see where it lands. But thank you for calling, and thanks to everybody who called. And we'll do it again tomorrow morning. And it's always a lot of fun. It's Wednesday morning. Francis Leach with you. Hope you're well. Going to be talking writing very, very soon. Dr. Rachel Matthews, author and academic, is going to join us. But first, get a pop, froth and bubble from Bananarama.

0: Bit of a love letter to Robert De Niro from Bananarama from the early 80s. Robert De Niro's waiting here on ABC Radio Overnight. Now, Peter, who called in earlier, mentioned Bob Newhart. And, you know, we are big Bob Newhart fans on this program. And we thought, what the hell? We're gonna find some Bob Newhart to play for you. But first, we should mention who won the four quiz. That's what we need to do first, because people are hanging out to find out. And John in Smythesdale, on the road there, you are the winner in this Wednesday edition of the four quiz. So give us a call back, John, and congratulations to Christian and Kerry as well for answering three questions. But John in Smythesdale in Victoria, you are our winner this morning. Give us a call back, 1-300-800-222. Yeah, Peter, who called through on the quiz, mentioned Bob Newhart, legendary dry comedian, and his sketch about the Gettysburg Address. And we thought, what the hell? Why don't we enjoy it together this morning?
1: You know, occasionally you'll write a routine and perform a routine that is more viable 30 years later than it was at the time you wrote it. And I think that's true of this routine. It had to do with a book called The Hidden Persuaders by Vance Packard. And I think, the first book I ever read on the packaging of the president. And it got me to wondering that if this science of packaging were as far advanced during the Civil War as it is today, and there was no Lincoln, that they would have had to create a Lincoln out of the guy in office. And I think this would be a telephone conversation between the PR man and Abe, just before Gettysburg.
2: Hi, sweetheart. How's everything, kid? How's Gettysburg?

0: You know them small Pennsylvania towns, right? You seen one, you seen them all, huh? Listen, Abe, I got you to know what seems to be the problem. You're thinking of shaving it off. Abe, don't you see that's part of the image, along with the shawl and the stovepipe hat? You don't have the shawl. Where's the shawl, Abe? You left it in Washington. Well, what are you wearing, Abe? It's a kind of cardigan. Abe, leave the beard on and the stovepipe hat and get a shawl, okay? Now, what's the problem? You're getting a lot of complaints on Grant's drinking. To be honest with you, Abe, I don't know what the problem is. I mean, you knew he was a lush when you appointed him, you know? Your gag writers. Yeah, they're here. Why? You'd like to come back with a snapper the next time they hit you about Grant. Okay, I'll get him working on it, Abe. Abe, you got the speech. You haven't changed the speech, have you, Abe? Abe, why do you change the speeches all the time? All right, what are the changes? You typed it? Abe, how many times have we told you on the backs of envelopes? Well, it looks like you wrote it on the train coming down. Well, I know it's harder to read, Abe, but could you put it on the backs of the envelopes and memorize it? Yeah, we're getting a lot of play in the press on that. How are the envelopes holding out? You could use another box. Okay. Anything else in the speech, Abe? People will little note nor long remember. What could possibly be wrong with that, Abe? Abe, they'll remember it. Trust me, Abe, what are you going to say? It was a great speech. I think everybody will remember it. I mean, you come off a bragging. Do this speech the way Charlie wrote it, would you please? You talk to some newspaper men. Abe, we've asked you not to talk to newspaper men. Well, you always put your foot... See, that's what I mean, Abe. No, Abe, you were a rail splitter, then an attorney. So, Abe, you wouldn't give up your law practice to become a rail splitter. Hey, read the bio, will you? It'll save us a lot of trouble on this end. Oh, by the way, the Abe Lincoln T-shirt is coming out Tuesday. Is there any way of working that into the address, you think? I'll leave that up to you. Play it by ear, right? Yeah, Abe, you got a pencil and paper there? Yeah, would you mind taking this down? You can fool all of the people some of the time, and some of the people all of the time. But you can't fool all the people all the time. Well, you keep doing it differently, Abe. I mean, the last quote we got was, you can fool all the people all the time. hold on, Abe.
1: Yeah. Great.
0: Abe? Yeah, they've come up with a thing on Grant. The next time they bug you about Grant's drinking, yeah, tell them you're going to find out what brand he drinks and send a case of it to all your other generals. No, Abe, it's like the brand is the reason that he's winning. No, Abe. Trust me, Abe, it's funny. Do it, okay? That would be this Saturday night. Oh, that's a shame. We're going to be in New York. A bridge party at the White House. Oh, that's a shame. Did you call Seward? He's going to be out on the Alaskan thing, yeah. Uh-huh. Oh, that's the same. Just the two of you. You and, what's your name? Mary. Mary, right. Oh, that's a shame. Abe? Why don't you take in a play?
2: Why don't you take in a play? The great, great Bob Newhart there in full flight with the Gettysburg Address and on the phone to Abe Lincoln. It's Overnights on ABC Radio.
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0: most recently published novel is called Never Look Desperate. Good morning, Rachel. How are you going?
1: Good morning, Francis and everybody. I'm really well, thanks.
0: We're talking this morning about music and how music can spark writing and music in writing as well, I guess, you know, both fiction and otherwise. But there's some great novels which have music at the centre of them. One of my all-time favourites is Toni Morrison's Jazz, for instance, which is an extraordinary book because it's written in a jazz simpatico as well.
1: Well, that's right. I think there are so many associations with music and storytelling, and there's a lot of science that actually shows why it's good for us to use music as a way of kind of understanding things, to trigger memory, to take us back to places, all kinds of things.
0: So I guess we're thinking about if people were going to write something about their own life, what song or would they sort of like put at the centre of one of their stories which might be able to evoke a period of time or an experience? Is that the challenge we're sort of putting to people today?
1: Yeah, look, I thought that what the listeners could do is think about a song that, you know, might have some personal meaning for them. And just to think about that song, where they had heard that song, who they were with, the people in that environment, the place, and even they could just write a few words down about that music, the lyrics of the song, what it makes them remember, and sort of take that list. You know, some people might even be able to write a couple of lines about that. But it's amazing what it can unravel in your memory.
0: Because it's so evocative, isn't it? I mean, songs, they really can take you right back to the place and time. You can feel it, smell it, touch it, taste it.
1: That's exactly right. I mean, Francis, Skate Wave Roller Rink in Shepparton, 1987. You know, a couple of skates under the disco ball. I think I skated to Xanadu. It was my first couple skate ever with Sweaty Hand.
0: Wow.
1: Oh, yeah.
0: Do you remember his or her name? Who was it?
1: Yes, it's you, Ross Hammer, if you're still out there.
0: I wonder if he still thinks about Xanadu under the disco lights of the roller rink.
1: I think he might have moved on. There's something so exciting about that because we didn't have a lot to do, you know, in the country.
0: I'm right there with you now after you mentioned it.
1: That's right. And it's a really happy memory. And it feels so innocent now, Francis.
0: Yes, it's beautiful. You've done it for me already, Dr. Rachel Matthews. So if you've got a song that you would, if you were going to write, that just evokes everything for you, time, place, person, roller disco, first kiss, first whatever, maybe give us a call after the news and we'll talk about it with Rachel, 1-300-800-222, 1-300-800-222, or text 0437 774 774. But it's news time now.
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3: 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Hello.
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5: ABC News, I'm Thanmaya Navada. US President Donald Trump and the leaders of Greenland and Denmark have signed an agreement that permits a larger US military presence on Greenland. The agreement, signed during Mr. Trump's visit to the UN General Assembly in New York, stops short of his demand that the US adopt Greenland as an American territory to head off the growing Arctic presence of Russia and China. But the deal does permit a greater US military presence on the Danish territory, an option that emerged as Greenland leaders argued against a complete US takeover. The outgoing United Nations Secretary General has warned that the world needs to urgently regulate artificial intelligence. It follows calls by Australian Prime Minister Anthony Albanese and other world leaders at the General Assembly. In his final major address as head of the UN, Antonio Guterres says the next steps towards safeguards must be taken soon.
6: First, to advance the conditions for the responsible pacing of AI and the additional safeguards needed to address risks. Second, to work towards a multilateral AI risk management framework supported by credible and independent oversight.
5: Meanwhile, Chinese AI startup DeepSeek will be among the companies briefing the UN Security Council this week on the risks posed by AI. OpenAI boss Sam Altman plans to brief the meeting, where diplomats also expect participation from senior representatives of Anthropic. It comes weeks after several AI industry leaders called for a coordinated slowdown of the development of the increasingly powerful systems. A Sri Lankan court has convicted 15 men over the deadly 2019 Easter Sunday bombings that killed more than 260 people, including two Australians. Nick Palmer reports.
7: The bombings, considered the deadliest in Sri Lanka's recent history, were carried out on three churches and three luxury tourist hotels. Australians Manik Suryarachi and her daughter Alexandria were among those who lost their lives when a bomb exploded inside a church in Negombo, just north of the capital Colombo. The attacks by Islamic State group-inspired terrorists also injured more than 500 people. Sri Lanka's High Court convicted 14 of the 24 men accused of being directly involved in the attack on charges including murder and conspiracy to commit terrorism. Nine of the men were acquitted, while one other was found guilty of only some of the charges.
5: Making news at home, a Sydney court has heard former police officer Beau Lamar Condon will argue that he acted in self-defence on the day he's accused of murdering Jesse Baird and Luke Davies in a Paddington terrace. Sarah Gerethy has more.
8: The Crown alleges the accused became obsessed with Jesse Baird after the end of their brief relationship and went to his Paddington share house in February 2024 after carefully planning to kill him. But the 31-year-old's defence counsel, John Stratton SC, told the jury his client went to the house in a motorcycle helmet disguised as an Uber Eats delivery driver that day because he wanted to pick up some of his belongings when no one was home and didn't want to be recognised. He said the accused was surprised to find Mr Baird in the kitchen, but the 26-year-old didn't recognise him in the helmet. He told the court both the alleged victims were then shot in separate struggles with the accused, and that in the case of Mr Davies, he'd pulled the trigger on himself.
5: The federal government is being urged to completely overhaul the 000 system after a Senate inquiry recommended nationalising the system to avoid further deadly outages. Since the Optus outage in September last year, the federal government has raised penalties for telcos that fail to follow 000 rules and has also legislated the 000 custodian role. RMIT Associate Professor Mark Gregory says that's not enough.
9: But that's really nothing more than putting a party hat on, you know, someone's head. What we need is for complete change, root and branch change to 000, and the government needs to take responsibility now, not when Telstra's current contract ends in 2032.
5: And experts and researchers have welcomed the WA government's crackdown on smart glasses in public schools. Students, teachers and anyone who visits schools in the state will soon be banned from using or having smart glasses on the premises. Monash University Dr. Stephanie Westcott studies misogyny and gendered violence in schools and believes the devices are likely already causing harm in Australian classrooms.
10: When there's a new technology introduced, whether it is AI that is capable of generating deepfake images or whether it is iPads, which have been used to take photos of girls and women in schools covertly, we know that that technology will be used to cause harm.
5: You're up to date with the latest ABC News. For more, you can head to ABC Listen.
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12: A sunny day expected right across the sweep of Melbourne, with a chance of frost in the early morning and light winds possible as well. A low of 7 and a maximum of 20 for Wednesday. Thursday, a partly cloudy day with a low of 10 and a top of 27. And Friday, for the grand final parade, possible shower or two, low of 17 and a top of 26.
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0: And I hope you're having a decent Wednesday morning wherever you are around the country. 6 minutes past three on the East Coast, 24 to three in the Northern Territory and in SA, and 6 past 1 in Western Australia. And we're speaking with Dr. Rachel Matthews, author and academic, talking about writing. We're talking about how music, so evocative, so powerful in our lives, can be the spark for writing our stories, because it takes you back to where you were. You can see, as Rachel told about being on the roller disco floor in 1977 or whenever. Well, not, maybe I've dated you there, probably 1997. Sorry, Rachel, I took 20 years off your life. Being at school or a dramatic moment in your life. Give us a call, 1-300-800-222. If there's a song that would do that for you, that takes you right back to a certain place in time, and you think about it a lot, what was going on at the time, the people in your life, and maybe even write down a few words or a few lines about why that song is important to you and what it evokes for you, what it makes you think and feel. We'd love to hear from you. 1-300-800-222 or 0437-774-774. Rachel, I mean, as a music lover myself and someone who's been, he's a songwriter and plays in bands and whatnot, music's always been central to everything I do. And I do have, you know, lots of stories like that, but there's one, can I share one with you, which has stayed with me for the last 36 or so years. So I was, this is a true story, and I've never told this story publicly before, so we can share it in the middle of the night. So uh-huh. I was married young. I was a young father, and way too young to get married. I was a young father, and I having a difficult relationship, but it was breaking up. We tried to get back together a couple of times. It wasn't working, and eventually it came to a head, and it was horrible and emotional and just yuck. And you know, when it happens, someone has to go. Like literally, you're in the house, and someone has to go. Well, what am I going to do? So I just literally packed a bag. I had one of those red and white blue sort of carry bags, you know, at the time.
1: Oh, yeah.
0: I had my Walkman and my work stuff, and I didn't know where I was going or what I was doing. I just sort of go and sit on a friend's foot doorstep for a while and see if I could find a bed, you know, because it's a difficult thing to do. But at the time also I had my Walkman, and I was literally walking out the door, put the Walkman on, and at the time I was really getting into Bob Dylan's Blonde on Blonde album. Just, you know, and it was you know, double album, side one and two on the first side of the cassette, sides three and four on the other side of the cassette. And so the way to soothe myself as I literally walked out the door was to put the headphones on and listen to music. And this was the song that was playing as I walked away.

0: Dylan at his finest from Blonde on Blonde. I kid you not, Rachel, that was the song that was in my ears, and I was able to walk out of there at least with a sense of the irony and beauty of it, and it gave me the courage to keep going. But yeah.
1: Yeah, that's amazing, isn't it?
0: So I can, whenever I hear that song and I listen to it, because I love Dylan, name my son, don't tell him, that I'm straight back I'm straight back on that street at that time.
1: It is amazing. Sometimes songs seem to just land, don't they, with the right time and space. It's amazing.
0: Yeah. So we want to hear from people, 1-300-800-222, those songs in your life that might evoke those memories that bring you straight back to where you were, the people, the feelings, and if you write about them as well. 0437 774 774. Are there other songs like that for you, Rachel?
1: Well, I was, I was thinking, about another Shepherd and story about we used to come down on bus trips to concerts, and some of the regional listeners might remember this. You know, we used to be able to get sort of in the first front five rows of these amazing big concerts. I remember going, down to Springsteen and all sorts of people. And the best part was the bus ride home and the stories and the bragging about, no, I touched his shoe, all the stuff that we were all really competitive, or we might have been singing really badly, or just so excited to be in that moment live and be so close to somebody that we just adored. And in those days, of course, we were listening to cassettes and records. So it was a big deal to go down and hear someone live. But it was the bus trip home and the stories on the bus that was the best part.
0: Because those trips, you get to talk about it and hang out and share those memories together.
1: Yeah, that's right. I also have a happy memory of catching the Divinyls drumstick at Deakin Uni. and no one believes me that it is, and I've hung on to it.
0: You still got it?
1: It was. I still got it, yeah. That's special.
0: 1-300-800-222 is the number if you want to talk with us, Dr. Rachel Matthews. Give us one song from your life and tell us the story behind it. What is the song that evokes a very vivid memory of a place and time that has a story to it in your life? I'd love to hear from you. It could be the song, it could be your wedding song. It could be the one.
1: Yeah. Well, that's right. I mean, there's a lot of songs, Francis, aren't there, that are either sort of happening at the start of a relationship and at the end of a relationship, as you just shared with us earlier. And, of course, there's the classic breakup songs that we associate with film, with times in our life as well. And I was thinking also before about the amazing connection between music, memory, and the way that it's now being used to help people with dementia.
0: Tell me more about that.
1: It's amazing, Francis. There are programs where people are responding to songs that their family sort of dig up and say, look, this is my dad's favourite music. And it's interesting because they are able to sing along to the songs, and yet they're not able to recognise a lot of people around them because it's a different part of the brain to the language centre. And I find that it's quite amazing.
0: Yeah, that must be, to be in the presence of that, if you've got someone in your life who's suffering from dementia and to see them sort of like reveal themselves again would be just extraordinary, wouldn't it?
1: Yeah, that's right. And we know that it's the prefrontal cortex that's kind of stimulated, and that's the area that's connected with sort of those autobiographical memories. And I was thinking also about music from adolescence and how powerful that is. You know, those kind of teen anthems that we have. I mean, I grew up in Shepparton, and I remember doing, Killing Heidi when they were so big, and they were kind of like a voice for young people.
0: Because they're from not up the road in Violettown.
1: That's right. And I do remember, and I'm not ashamed to say this, going to see Footloose at the Shepparton Cinema. And we all had a little dance outside the cinema on the way out. We were a bit excited.
0: Of course. So you should.
1: But again, it was about us being together. So it's not just about the music, is it? It's really more that there's emotional kind of connection that the music creates.
0: And connects you to
1: a lovely way to remember things.
0: And Rachel, connects you to those people that you went and saw Footloose with, so I imagine. You can still have that story.
1: Well, that's That's right. And, you know, so we also know that music can, you know, raises our serotonin levels. It stimulates all the creative parts of our brain. It's really good for our well-being. And in terms of writing, you know, I know people that might have, they might play, say, classical music to stimulate writing, or they might have a few favourite songs that, that for some reason just get the creative energy going.
0: Well, is it, and of course, you know, remember we were speaking about Keating before, but Paul Keating, for in a different context, you would never see this these days with current politicians, used to insist on before any parliamentary sitting days, spending the first half an hour of his day in his office with Marla turned up to the max to get him.
1: Yes, that's right.
0: To get him in the right frame of mind. Tracy's given us a call. You can too. 1-300-800-222. Good morning, Tracy.
1: Hi, Tracy.
0: Good morning.
2: Well, punk in the morning before work, but no, there's one song that makes me sob. Like, I live for music. Spotify is always telling me that I do 10,000 minutes a month, so which is 81 days a year of music just on Spotify alone. So it's everything to me, it's kept me alive on occasions over the years. And I can't wait to see Floodlights. I told you, Francis, I'm coming to see them. And I'm just going to stand there and sob, yeah? That guy's lyrics and the music is amazing. But I did do what you asked, and that's write a couple of lines about that song that makes me sob. So it's The Captain by Casey Chambers. And I'm very emotional. And I'll just say it quick. Captain, my captain, I once succumbed. My heart you stole when we were so young. I loved you fully, completely, and carried you quietly when we were done.
0: Oh, that's beautiful. Thank you, Tracy.
1: Tracy, that was really special.
0: Thank you. Yeah, it really was. Thank you, Tracy. Yeah, that's exactly what we're talking about. The song, Rachel Matthews, that... that resonates, and you can sort of feel the energy of the song, and it also connects you to an emotion that you can articulate in your writing.
1: It was so powerful, wasn't it? And what a privilege to hear that, Tracy. Also, what a beautiful way to remember, even though sometimes it can feel a bit bittersweet, but that's exactly what can happen. The song becomes the emotion, becomes a person, becomes a place. And thanks for sharing that. I loved it.
0: Let's speak with Deb in Backers Marsh. Hello, Deb. How are you this morning?
3: Yeah, hey, Francis. Welcome aboard. I'm a busted on listener. I don't always call in, but you just sort of hit a button when you were talking about it. I was going out with a young guy from about 15, and I got into La Trobe Uni when I was about 19 on my second chance, and we'd gotten engaged. As we were growing apart, I felt that we might just need some time to work out our lives. He took that really, really badly. And anyway, I had to go to my best friend's 21st birthday, and I knew that he was also invited. And as it was at the Organ Pipes in Kila, and beautiful day, and as I was devastated. Anyway, I was... we were all talking and laughing, and then I saw my ex-fiancé walking down this really very steep path that there is to the Organ Pipes with having his new love. And at the time, Downhearted was on the radio.
0: By Australian Crawl.
3: Yeah.
1: Oh, wow.
3: Downhearted, Broken Dreams That Never Really Started.
0: Oof, hard.
3: Now, that was 40 years ago, guys.
1: Gosh.
0: But you still feel it now, huh?
3: We've moved on.
1: No.
3: Yeah. And I was right. I made the right decision all those years ago. And because I went on to teach English and become a social worker and all the jazz. But 40 years ago.
1: Yeah.
0: So can I ask, Deb, when you hear that song now, what do you feel and what do you think?
3: Good question. I still feel it in the gut. And I still have that graphic visual memory right there. Like, I could be driving, I could be talking to my husband, my son. Look, completely unrelated. I've been married for 42 years, for God's sake. I'm 66.
1: Yeah. It's a really physical experience, isn't it?
3: Oh, I'm sorry. I didn't catch your name.
1: Rachel. Yeah.
3: Rachel. Yeah. Like, who would think it would last a lifetime?
0: Wow, that's the power of music, and I guess it's that the music in the moment meets the moment and takes you right back there, Deb.
3: Well, the social worker in me sometimes thinks, oh, have I got unresolved issues?
0: We've all got those.
3: No, my husband and I have been together 42 years, and have I got unresolved issues?
0: Good on you, Deb. I really appreciate you sharing that story with us.
1: Thanks,
3: Deb. I just really enjoy listening to you. Well done.
0: Thank you. Let's speak with Vanessa now in the Hunter. Good morning, Vanessa. How are you? We've got Dr. Rachel Matthews talking songs and music and how it brings to life moments and writing. What's the song for you?
4: My song is actually Don't Speak by, I don't know, was it No Doubt?
0: It was. Gwen Stefani, The Voice.
4: Yeah, that's right. And that was a great song. It was a real soul tearer. Because I just left my husband, or he just kicked me out, details, And I'm not as brave as the gentleman that was on earlier, the Spotify fan who shared his writing. I'm afraid, yes, I've written down three sentences, but I can't share them, you know what I mean? Because it's private and it's really something I'd much rather say to my ex-husband. Is that okay, Francis? Can I
0: break the word? Yeah, absolutely. No, you do you. You don't have to share your writing. That's the other thing, isn't it, Rachel and Vanessa? You just need to, if you write it, at least you've sort of brought it into the world and it's yours to do with as you wish after that, Vanessa.
4: Yeah, that's how I feel too.
1: Yeah, Vanessa, it's a really powerful thing to get it down, isn't it? And it can be kind of a release.
4: Yeah, and it was just three sentences. One of them was quite verbose. And it was a really kind letter. There was no bitterness or anything. It was reflective and pretty much we got married at the wrong time because we were very young too, Francis. And it's a recurring theme. If you don't know yourself well enough, how can you pair up with another?
0: So true. Absolutely. I'm with you, Vanessa.
4: All right. God bless you both and all the audience, and I'll catch you another time.
0: Thank you very much for calling. 1-300-800-222. But Rachel, some great responses from the text message as well. This one from Tim says, Brian Adams, Summer of 69, first love on a school trip to Perth from the Pilbara in primary school. A Rottnest trip, young and carefree time. Still remember her name, address and everything. Every time I hear it, it takes me back.
1: And it's a lovely memory. Isn't it lovely that we can have those moments still with us, I think?
0: And this one as well from Steve. My song of regret was Sugar Baby Love by the Rubettes in 1974. That was one of my high school years because of toxic masculinity attitudes at the time. I could not express my uncertain love for four girls at the time. So Susan, Julie, Karen and Jenny, if you're listening, if you're out there, I still think of you, from Steve.
1: Oh, that's nice. That's nice.
0: And another one from Tim. I'm not a person of faith, but in the week I was separating and moving out of the family home, Peter Gabriel's Salisbury Hill was my moving on song.
1: Oh.
0: Do you know that song?
1: Yeah, I love that song.
0: Yeah.
1: Peter Gabriel.
0: Yeah, and so Tim says that as Rachel spoke about it, it kept me moving on. The song's rhythm and energy was rather than the lyrics was the theme for my motivation. So sometimes it is, it's the energy of the song that you can find that becomes the core to what you take from it and what you hold on to.
1: Yeah, that's right. Because music's sort of accessible sometimes when words are not.
0: Yeah,
1: you know, sometimes the songwriter is actually speaking for us, which might be part of the power of that connection that we make with it. And a song can really carry a whole life inside it, Francis. You know, I was thinking about songs like Eleanor Rigby and some of those kind of timeless songs, and thinking about, Dolly Parton and listening to her recently talking about her songwriting process. And thinking always back to her little shack with the 12 kids and her father who could never read or write, but kept saying to her, you've got to get out there and make a life, and all the storytelling in her music.
0: It's been great fun chatting, Rachel. Let's do it again soon.
1: Thanks, Francis, and thanks, everybody. I've really loved listening.
0: Yeah, it's been great. Some wonderful contributions. And for you, Tim, I love this song. I think we all do. We're playing Salisbury Hill, Peter Gabriel, on ABC Radio Overnights. Speaking of music, up next, Jeff Jenkins with some new music for us to listen to.

0: But Tim in Canberra, who has that song that brings back so much to him, Peter Gabriel Salisbury Hill. Thanks for all your messages. They've been wonderful. This one from Raffi in Sydney, Empire of the Sun, Walking on a Dream, still stops me in my tracks, reminding me of my one and only heart-wrenching breakup with Louise all of 15 years ago. Being with her was nirvana every single time. Oh, feeling for you, Raffi. And also this one, listening to Enigma, the group, the 90s sort of like mixed group, that took me back to when we used to go away on family holidays up to Marimbula. My sister had it on an old mixtape. And this one also, on a more serious note, from Sarah, who took a lot out of Natalie Merchant, beautiful singer, and her song River after her brother took his own life. So it's all those songs that have those incredibly powerful, powerful impacts upon you. And Anne in Launceston, our last caller this morning. Hi, Anne, how are you going?
1: Oh, pretty good, thank you.
0: Is there a song that did that for you in your life?
1: Yes, my husband, who I lost 5 years ago, was a singer, and he sang a song to me called If Tomorrow Never Comes. Yeah. Every time I hear that, it makes me happy, but it makes me sad. It's a lovely, lovely, beautiful lyrics in that song. I think Rowan Keating may have sang that song.
0: Yeah. Oh, well, it's what a wonderful memory to have of him. When you hear that song, it sort of lights up your life again.
1: It's beautiful. It's an absolutely beautiful song. And it's all so many beautiful memories in that.
0: And was he a good singer, Anne? What was his name?
1: His name was Roger. And he only did it as a hobby, but he was very, very good at it.
0: And he sang for you, huh?
1: I did.
0: Actually, wonderful. And I'm sure he would love doing that for you too. Thank you for sharing that very, very important story.
1: Thank you very much. Thank you.
0: Bye-bye. Anne in Launceston with us here.
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3: Will the robots take over? There's so much talk about AI.
4: We've heard a lot about

0: artists to talk about. Good morning, Jeff. How are you?
1: Good morning, Francis. Going well.
0: Natalie Imbruglia, fascinating, because everyone will remember Natalie's big, big hit Torn from, what, 20 years ago now? Am I about right? And it's still enduring great
1: longer.
0: Song. Great song.
1: Yeah, I wanted to talk a bit about that this morning, Francis, a little bit about the curse of having a debut single that is so massive that it kind of overshadows everything that comes after it. And, of course, that's kind of ridiculous because everyone wants to have a big hit, but sometimes that first-up success can lead to a bit of a problematic career. And I'm not necessarily talking about one-hit wonders, but more so those artists that have that first single become part of the culture, like The Knack and My Sharona, Rick Astley and Never Gonna Give You Up, The Temper Trap and Sweet Disposition. And sometimes having such a classic song straight away can really overshadow what comes next.
0: And it certainly happened for Natalie. Natalie had that huge hit Torn, still on the radio these days. It still sounds as fresh as it ever did. And she's still been an artist and recording, but hasn't really been able to meet that heady expectation again.
1: Yeah, and Torn is a fascinating story. It was written in 1991, 6 years before Natalie recorded it. It was first recorded by a Danish artist in 1993. Then two writers of the song had a band in America called Edna Swap, and they recorded the song for their album in 1995. And I have to admit, I got that album back then, and Torn didn't leap out at me at all. But then Natalie Imbruglia recorded the song, and there was just something so magical about her version. And, of course, we knew Natalie Imbruglia from her time in Neighbours. And after a couple of years on Ramsey Street, she went to London, got a record deal, and then Torn exploded all around the world. It was the most played song on American radio 11 weeks in a row. It was phenomenal. And Natalie Imbruglia was nominated for 3 Grammy Awards. Her debut album, Left of the Middle, sold 7 million copies worldwide. And as you said, she's had some really good songs since Torn, but nothing has quite matched the magic of that song.
0: So she's got a new record out now. How's it sounding?
1: Yeah, it's her 7th album, her first album in 5 years. She's been really busy being a mum. She's got a 7-year-old son, Max, so she's really focused on that part of her life. The album is called Algorithm, and we've certainly heard that word a lot lately. And Natalie Imbruglia says the title refers to the fact she's addicted to her mobile phone, and I'm sure a lot of people can relate to that. She says often she'll be doom-scrolling late at night, which is not great for your mental health. But as a reaction to all that, she's wanted to make a real upbeat record and says it's kind of partly inspired by the Eurythmics. And so it goes back to those sort of, you know, 80s days. So it's really got a great fun feel. Natalie Imbruglia is back playing live. She'll be touring with Bryan Adams in Australia in February and March next year. So looking forward to that. So the song I want to play for us this morning from the record was, like a lot of great music, inspired by a breakup. So here is Natalie Imbruglia. The song is called Just Drive.

0: Natalie Imbruglia there, and Just Drive from her brand new album, Algorithm, brought to us by Jeff Jenkins, who's with us here on ABC Radio Overnight, showing us some new tunes to have a listen to. And from Natalie Imbruglia to another Australian artist, Holly Throsby, Jeff.
1: Yeah, a really different career path to Natalie Imbruglia. No big hits for Holly, but she's built a great body of work. And Holly, daughter of ABC radio legend Margaret Throsby. And like Natalie Imbruglia, this is Holly's seventh solo album. It's called Normal Magic. And she's also had two albums as part of Seeker, Lover, Keeper with Sarah Blasco and Sally Seltman. I love those records. And Holly Throsby is so talented. She's also written three novels, so she's an excellent writer as well. But I'm really glad she's back making music. Normal Magic is Holly's first solo album in 9 years, and I've been loving this record, so I thought we'd play a song from it this morning. Holly Throsby, it's called Missing You.

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0: Wherever you are around the country, hope you're well. It's 16 to 4 on the East Coast, 14 past 3 in South Australia and the Northern Territory, and 16 to 2 in the West. Time to head to the UK now and catch up with our good friend Andrew Mueller at the foreign desk of Monocle Radio. Great programming coming out of the UK. If you are interested in the world and events that are shaping it, Monocle Magazine and Monocle Radio is always a good place to land. And Andrew's joined us on the line from the UK this morning. Good day, Andrew. How are you going?
5: I'm all right. How are you?
0: I'm well. Hectic times. Before we talk about what's been happening here, you've just been in Dubai, which is interesting because it was supposed to be the sort of like the oasis in the Middle East, a model for a future Middle East that becomes the centre, the fulcrum of the world. What's it like there since it's become the centre of a global conflict?
5: It was, as you can imagine, an extremely interesting trip. I was there with a team of my colleagues from here at Monocle Radio for the Arab Media Summit, which is an event that's been going on for some time, but has, given recent events, taken on more of the aspect of a sort of diplomacy and security conference as well. It was my first time in Dubai proper. Like many Australians, I've been in and out of Dubai Airport more times than I can count, but this was the first time I'd been beyond it. And everybody I met said, it's a lot quieter than it usually is. That was certainly reflected in the hotel prices. I can tell listeners that if you've ever fancied it, now is a really good time to score a bargain on that front. But it is, as you said, their whole pitch, the UAE's pitch for decades now, has been that this is the place where you're safe, where your investments are safe, your money's safe, your family's safe, your ambitions are safe, because we have somehow figured out a way to not get caught up in the Middle East's turmoil. And this year, of course, they figured out that, not through any fault of their own, that wasn't quite the case. So, yes, a major adjustment for them.
0: And did you get a sense that they feel that project that they've been developing for the last couple of decades is under threat?
5: Not under threat as such. They certainly were at pains to project confidence, which I suppose was only to be expected. But they do recognise that, yes, they will be looked at differently as long as this thing between the United States and Iran continues, and perhaps a bit after. I mean, most obviously there is the fact that the Gulf states, not just the UAE, but Bahrain, Kuwait, Qatar, are now all stranded the other side of the Strait of Hormuz, which is now de facto controlled by the Islamic Republic of Iran. So they are probably going to have to think of new ways to get their energy product to market, and that in itself puts up new challenges, as we've discovered in the last week or two, because pipelines across Saudi Arabia or anywhere else in the vicinity are vulnerable as long as the Houthis have drones and missiles. So it won't be easy, but they do have more or less limitless financial resources, which I think always takes the sting out of things. You know, they are used to this region. They are, everybody we spoke to, certainly involved in Emirati foreign policy, said we are always willing to talk to anybody about anything at any time. And they were clear that that very much includes Iran.
0: Andrew Mueller's with us from Monocle Radio, where he hosts the Foreign Desk, the regular foreign affairs and international affairs radio program, and writes for Monocle magazine as well. Closer to your patch there in Europe, European intelligence officials have raised serious concerns about Russia's increasing well, I guess it's kind of like a shadow war in Europe, sabotage on infrastructure and facilities that are seen to be involved in providing and supplying material to Ukraine, testing the boundaries of NATO with drones to see whether Article 5 would be invoked. What's your sense of someone who you spend a lot of time, Andrew, I know, at these security conferences and talking to key players here, and you've been watching this closely for a long time. Where do you see it being at the moment?
5: I mean, where it appears to be going, and I hope this isn't the case, is to some sort of actual test of everything you're talking about. Because you're right, I've spent a lot of the last 3 or 4 years going to things like the Munich Security Conference, GlobeSec in Prague or Bratislava, the last couple of years to the Odessa, the Black Sea Forum in Odessa in Ukraine. And everybody understands what the nightmare scenario is, and it is basically Russia rerunning the 2014 playbook, i.e. sending a few unmarked, deniable chaps in green uniforms over a border to seize a couple of town halls and set up a provisional government and claim to be liberating the Russian-speaking people. But instead of doing that in the Donbass or in Crimea, they do that in, say, Narva, the town just over the river from Russia in Estonia. Because there you have the situation where clearly everybody would understand what has happened, i.e. that Russia has seized the territory of a NATO state. But Russia itself would be saying, well, we don't know who these people are. It's nothing to do with us. And therefore challenging NATO that, you know, are we really going to do World War III over this? That is the nightmare. And this is something that the Baltic states in particular have been extremely focused on, not just for the last 4 years, not even for the last 12 since the early invasion of Ukraine, but pretty much since they became independent in the early 1990s. It is noticeable that you can plot it on a graph. The further east in Europe that the politician you're speaking to comes from, by and large, the more hawkish they are on Russia.
0: Except maybe in parts of Germany where the AfD, the far-right party, is making serious inroads in local elections. And we know that there are politicians, key politicians in that party, which are campaigning on the basis of Germany removing its support for Ukraine.
5: Yeah, they are. And that is really curious. We did make a program, at the risk of shamelessly plugging the Foreign Desk a week or so ago, not the last episode, but the one before that. They're all on our website, about the AfD's victory, if not quite a majority, in Saxony-Anhalt. And we did get into a bit about why, because it does seem a counterintuitive proposition. The Saxony-Anhalt is in what you and I would be able to remember being called the German Democratic Republic or East Germany, i.e. that bit of Germany which until 1989 was held prisoner by Moscow behind a wall and watchtowers and minefields. So it does seem counterintuitive that there is a certain amount of sentimental fondness for Russia at large anywhere in East Germany, but clearly it still is. And when I've spoken to people from that part of the world, people who know it a lot better than I do, they have said that, like it or not, people, possibly delusionally at this point, because all nostalgia is essentially delusional, miss the certainty of that time, that you kind of understood what the world was. Jobs were guaranteed, whether they paid well or particularly satisfying or not. There was a sense of order. And I think we see various manifestations of this all across the Western world. It's why people of a certain age, I think, are especially susceptible to populism. Because it is essentially nostalgic, and people past a certain age, they don't necessarily miss, I don't think, the world as it was. They miss being younger. And I think that is quite a lot of what drives the AfD's vote. But, East Germany is still a different place from West Germany. As one of our guests on that show pointed out, East Germany did not undergo that kind of moral scouring that West Germany did after World War II, because East Germany never thought we were the bad guys. They instantly rebranded themselves as anti-fascists, and so never really had to consider what it would mean if a nationalist party came to power again in Germany.
0: Andrew Miller's with us, the host of the Foreign Desk on Monocle Radio. If you search that on your search engines, you'll find it. And he looks at international affairs for Monocle and writes for the website as well. And Andrew, the other side of this is that there are some European leaders who could be problematic when it comes to European solidarity and, you know, around Article 5. And there is one particularly in the Czech Republic who is making it, you know, quite clear that he's not so keen to be bullish or hawkish against the Russians.
5: The country next door to the Czech Republic, Slovakia, you're thinking of.
0: Yeah, apologies. Yeah, sorry.
5: although the Czech Republic's president, the Czech Republic's prime minister, is also no sure thing on this front. Yeah, Robert Fico, he is a curious character. He's a somewhat Viktor Orbanist person, and again of a certain generation of Eastern Europeans who do have a strange affection / nostalgia for Russia. He has obviously said he doesn't want Slovakia to be drawn into an armed conflict, which is not an unreasonable ambition at all. But he has dismissed it, as he said, because of some Article 5. He is there pretending not to understand how Article 5 works. And Article 5 is the whole point of NATO. If Article 5 is not upheld, then NATO ceases to exist, because this is, of course, the all-for-one, one-for-all clause. It is the underpinning of NATO's deterrence, that if you so much as set foot on a square foot of any NATO territory, then you've picked a fight with everybody. This is unhelpful, but there's been a few customers like this along the trip, the recently unhorsed Viktor Orban among them. I mean, Slovakia, to understate matters wildly, is not a sort of huge European military power. I don't think decisions will be made based necessarily on what Slovakia thinks. And if Slovakia announces it will not participate in any defense of Europe, I think people will think, well, fine, we will struggle on somehow. But I think Fico is a populist at heart, and he does understand that, yeah, there is always a constituency who would prefer to believe that there is no threat, that this is not something Europe needs to prepare for, and that therefore this is not something Europe needs to spend money on. It's an easy applause line so long as you're proved right. It's a bit awkward if events prove you wrong.
0: Andrew, what is happening in Greenland? That's still bubbling away as well. Reports that Americans are planning to build bases there, or would like to build some big military bases there. And also bubbling away in the background, rumblings within Denmark as well about influence operations and financial investment by vested interests in the United States to try to influence local Greenland politics, to sort of cleave them away from, from Denmark.
5: This is a story I have followed keenly because, again, you can find them all on our website. We did a whole run of shows from Nuuk, Greenland's capital, in January during that extremely bizarre week where it did seem actually possible that the United States might be about to invade.
0: You were there at the time.
5: Invade a NATO ally. So we were right there waiting to see, is this really going to happen? The deal is a result of what we understand now of classic Trumpism. You create the crisis, you solve the crisis, and then you claim credit for solving the crisis, which didn't actually need to be a crisis in the first place. The deal that they've done is basically the deal that the United States has had, in theory, since 1951, with some additional language about it not being possible for perhaps hostile powers, for which read Russia and China, to set up shop in Greenland, which I don't really think Greenland was all that interested in doing anyway. So the United States has everything it actually needed or wanted and could have had by asking nicely whenever it felt like it, rather than creating a crisis which, you know, had a huge, huge impact on Europe. And certainly I was actually taken aback when speaking, and not necessarily to Greenlandic politicians, who on the whole are a pretty reasonable and pragmatic bunch, as I suppose you have to be if you live in a place as unforgiving as that. But when I've spoken to other European ministers this year, their absolute anger that the United States could put Europe in this position, that you could fight, that you know, you could put Denmark in a position of actually having to think about what do we do if the United States attacks us. It is absolutely extraordinary, and I don't think after something like this, trust comes back particularly quickly.
0: No, I don't think it will. I've got about a minute before the news, but we appreciate you being on. Andrew Mueller from Monocle, and you can catch his show, The Foreign Desk, on Monocle and monocle.com. Go there and check it out, Monocle Radio. I know you're a big football fan. You've written a great book on Australian rules football called Calm, one of the great books on the Indigenous game. Who wins the grand final on the weekend? Quickly, in 30 seconds.
5: I kind of think it might be Fremantle's year. A lot does hinge, I think, on whether Lachie Neale can put together some sort of last-ditch case that he should be included. But either way, I think this Brisbane team have to be regarded as one of the great sides. Four grand finals on the bounce is not a small accomplishment, even if you only win two of them.
0: Good on you, Andrew. Great to chat. Talk again soon.
5: See you later.
0: Andrew Mueller there on the line from the UK. Monocle Radio is where he works. You know, just put that into your search engine and check out his program, The Foreign Desk, for some really in-depth understanding of what's going on around the world. It's time for the latest from the ABC Newsroom.
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9: ABC News, I'm Thanmaya Navada. US President Donald Trump has used part of his address to the United Nations General Assembly to denounce the International Criminal Court, calling it evil. He's also defended the US war with Iran and rejected calls to slow down and regulate the development of artificial intelligence. During his speech, he called for countries that are party to the ICC to leave it.
10: You're an evil group of people. I call on all nations that are members of the ICC to officially resign from this rogue institution immediately.
9: Donald Trump's address comes as he could possibly meet with Iran's delegation on the sidelines in New York. America's editor John Lyons explains.
11: Even though America's at war with Iran, they have been permitted to come here. It's possible he may have a meeting with some of the Iranian officials while they are here in the next day or two. But extraordinary to hear a president talk about, he's used this sort of language before on social media. We've heard that, you know, on Twitter, where he talked about an entire civilization will be wiped out tonight, talking also to Iran, but to actually hear that inside the chamber of the United Nations was quite an extraordinary moment.
9: Shadow Housing Minister Andrew Bragg claims the Labor government's housing and superannuation policies could turn Australians into forever renters. Opposition leader Angus Taylor has declined to weigh in on a debate over whether retirement savings could be used as collateral for a mortgage or to increase a person's borrowing capacity. The Super Members Council warns such a policy would just inflate house prices. Senator Bragg has told 7:30 the coalition is still developing the policy.
12: We are embarking on a debate to better align the retirement and the housing systems because we don't want to become a nation of retired renters. Now, there's nothing wrong with renting, but I'm worried it's going to become compulsory under Labor's terrible housing and superannuation policies.
9: Reserve Bank Governor Michelle Bullock says the risks to inflation are continuing to grow, reinforcing most economists' expectations of an interest rate hike next week. The RBA raised rates three times in a row earlier this year, but has remained steady at 4.35% since then. Speaking at an industry event in Sydney, Ms. Bullock says energy and other global supply shocks are driving prices higher.
13: We need to be very careful to ensure that policy is set in a way that minimises the second round and indirect effects, which might perpetuate ongoing inflation.
9: Australian states and territories are being encouraged to join Western Australia in banning the use and possession of smart glasses in public schools. Some workplaces and councils across the country have already prevented their use in pools and playgrounds under the WA ban starting next school term. Principals can make exemptions for those with special circumstances like medical conditions. Curtin University Professor of Internet Studies, Dr. Tama Lever, supports that but says we should err on the side of caution.
14: If you are someone who's blind or of low vision, these glasses might be incredibly useful and we don't want to disadvantage kids in those circumstances. But I think in general, there's too much risk right now because we just don't have a strong trust relationship with the companies that are designing and providing these glasses.
9: In sport, dual Brownlow medalist Lachie Neale will almost certainly watch his side take on Fremantle in the AFL Grand Final from the sidelines after having his one-game ban for striking upheld at the tribunal. Erin Masikavetere has the details.
15: In a hearing that lasted more than 4.5 hours, the Lions argued Lachie Neale's strike on Hawthorn's Jack Ginnivan was not a strike at all, but rather a bump, and was low rather than medium impact, as his opponent wasn't injured. The tribunal ruled that despite Neale's clean rap sheet, his hit on Ginnivan was intentional and so far off the ball that a 320-game career without suspension couldn't cancel those factors out. The Lions can still launch a final appeal. The team will travel to Melbourne tomorrow ahead of Saturday's game.
9: And Sydney Roosters halfback Sam Walker will return from injury in Friday's NRL preliminary final against the Dolphins in Brisbane. Walker returns a month after having ankle surgery, while Hugo Savala has been moved to the interchange bench. Penrith has named Nathan Cleary at halfback for Sunday's grand final qualifier against Newcastle, despite the co-captain injuring his foot in the Panthers' win over the Roosters 2 weeks ago. And you're up to date with the latest from ABC News. More news is available at any time on ABC Listen. 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
17: A sunny day expected right across the sweep of Melbourne, with a chance of frost in the early morning and light winds possible as well. A low of 7 and a maximum of 20 for Wednesday. Thursday, a partly cloudy day with a low of 10 and a top of 27. And Friday, for the grand final parade, possible shower or two, low of 17 and a top of 26.
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0: Welcome to your Wednesday morning at 4:06 on the east coast of Australia. It's 4:24 in South Australia and the Northern Territory, and 2:06 in the west. Coming up this hour, as we get ready for an AFL Grand Final, and east meets west. Of course, the Fremantle Dockers heading to Melbourne to take on the Brisbane Lions in Melbourne on Saturday at the MCG. We're going to talk about the thing that these two clubs share, a particular moment in the history of the Brisbane Lions and the Fitzroy Football Club, which is a moment that the Fremantle Dockers can be immensely proud of. But we're going to speak with Russell Holmesby, one of the AFL's great football historians. He's going to talk to us about why Fitzroy is still a very, very powerful force in the story of the Brisbane Lions and why that matters. So we're going to do that with Russell and Tony. But take a bit of AFL footy history ahead of the grand final. Tomorrow morning, we'll catch up with a great Fremantle writer by the name of Sean Gorman, someone who's written a lot about the Dockers from day one. He's going to give us a Fremantle position heading into the grand final. So we'll do all of that. And next up, we're going to be talking about Sharks, because Sharks have been in the news once again. There have been some tragic incidents on the West Coast in West Australia, Geraldton, and in and around the northern suburbs of Perth in recent weeks. And we're not even into summer, where people really do start to get into the water in big numbers. So Sharks are back in the news. But should we be afraid of them? We're going to talk about fear of sharks and how, you know, in the positive, I guess in the popular imagination, these animals sort of exist in the back of our minds as a great source of fear. I'm going to do that with Dr. Brianna Labosque, who's program director of the Environmental Sciences at Adelaide Uni. He's written about this stuff. So that's all ahead of us here this hour. Hope you can hang around.
2: All right.
0: Let's go for a drive with the Bad Loves in the Green Limousine.

0: Such a smooth ride. The Green Limousine, the Bad Loves.
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0: Well, I guess you could blame the film Jaws, but humans are afraid of sharks. Sharks are not the biggest threat to humans, but humans are the leading cause of shark mortality. And we're scared of them. And I guess it's understandable when shark attacks are in the news, as they have been in the recent weeks, two events in Western Australia, one out front of Geraldton and another sort of northern suburbs of Perth, which saw some attacks which

0: one that was a fatal attack. And, you know, that's a sort of nightmarish scenario that everybody who enters the water doesn't want to think about. But are people who know more about sharks less frightened if we understand them a bit better? Well, Dr. Brianna Lebusque is a program director in environmental sciences at Adelaide Uni. She's an environmental psychology scientist and marine social scientist, and she joins us here to talk about that this morning. Hi, Bri, how are you going?
1: I'm good, thank you. How are you?
0: I'm really well. It's just before summer, you know, we're in springtime now, and people who are in those waters, a part of Australia where you can actually swim in the ocean, obviously in the northern part, it's not a good idea. You know, sharks become a thing, and those two attacks I mentioned have once again put the fear of sharks back on the agenda for Australian swimmers and beachgoers.
1: Yeah, exactly. Particularly when we have a fatal bite, which is obviously horrific, then the fear does spike even further. But interestingly, we know that in general, humans have quite a high fear of sharks, even if we haven't heard about a bite for quite a while.
0: How did you get interested in sharks yourself?
1: I was really interested in fear and understanding sort of different levels of fear and when we fear something more than the statistical risk exists. But then I also loved the ocean. So it was kind of a way of combining the two. I did my PhD in fear of sharks, and then since then, that was about 10 years ago, and then I just loved the research, so have stuck with it.
0: So the rational brain would say, okay, yeah, there are X number of sharks in the water. My chances are of, you know, A, encountering a shark are, you know, fairly minimal. The chances of my encounter becoming one where a shark attacks me is even more infinitesimal. So on the balance of probabilities, if I want to go for a swim, yeah, I'll be all right. The brain doesn't work that way, and the rationale gets overridden by the emotional and the fear, and it's pretty hard to counter once it gets in under your skin.
1: Exactly, exactly right. We kind of, in a lot of the research I've done, we've found that people think that the chance of encountering a shark is a lot higher than it is. And then people think that if you do encounter a shark in the ocean, it's definitely going to end bad. Interestingly, that's particularly true for people that actually don't spend as much time in the ocean. So people that, you know, for example, we've done research with surfers where they don't have that same type of view because they've been in the ocean a lot of times. They have a lot of experiences where they don't see sharks. Whereas if people don't spend that much time in the ocean, their sort of perception is even more skewed because they think, if I get in the ocean, I'll definitely see a shark. It's definitely going to bite me.
0: Well, it's interesting, isn't it, because it's the way we frame it too. And thank you to Drew, who's texted through. You can as well. On 0437 774 774. The media is the problem, according to Drew. It's a bite, not an attack. If you change how it's reported, people might be logical about it. I mean, there's some truth to that, isn't there?
1: Yeah, so we definitely know the media does have a big influence over how people perceive sharks, especially because for a lot of people, they don't get information about sharks in any other way, and they don't see sharks very often or ever. And so what they see in the media, I've done a lot of work around shark movies. So you said Jaws at the start. We know that Jaws still has this really pervasive impact. Anytime I talk to or survey people about sharks, Jaws always comes up. It's still really top of mind for people. And then also we know that when a shark bite happens, obviously that does hit the media, but also there's a lot of news stories that sort of just say sharks in the ocean as well. And so from a psychology perspective, we know the more we hear about something, the more common we think it is. And that's how the media can contribute to that.
0: Dr. Brianna Lebusque is with us talking about the fear of sharks as we in the sort of southern part of the country, or in the part of the country where we're allowed to swim in the ocean, becomes a thing in the summer months. Sharks are around all the time, but it's particularly in the summer months that it becomes a more increased risk. I mean, I've swum with sharks, so I've sort of got over my fear by swimming with sharks. And that was a really powerful thing to do. To actually get in the water in a scuba diving environment, not in a cage, and encounter a tiger shark was something I'll never forget. But it also gave me a sense of the one thing that I realised from doing that was I was in their environment. I was in their ecosystem. I was the intruder, and I had to accept that the consequence for that was that I had to accept whatever happens.
1: Mm-hmm.
0: I mean, it's a philosophical change in your mindset. If you have that, I guess you've got to surrender yourself to it.
1: Exactly. And we have found some evidence really in the same way that you did, where people who actually go and swim with sharks or kind of learn more about sharks do have this reduced fear. I've done research where we've had people go in and learn to scuba dive with Port Jackson sharks, which are very much on the opposite scale. They're like the puppy dogs of the sea, yes, pretty much. But that was really a way. And then a lot of those people then went and dived with bull sharks in Fiji. So kind of is almost like a stepping stone. Just learning about kind of how sharks behave and learning about what it feels like to actually encounter one and things like that can be really powerful. But I think it also, when we talk about sharks, our brain, you know, everyone's brain mostly goes to white sharks, bull sharks or tiger sharks, but there's 500 species of them. So I think also just opening up people's world to, you know, the vast majority of shark species can't actually hurt us. And so they all get lumped together, but they're all really ecologically important. So that's kind of where the knowledge comes into it as well.
0: And that's where we get into a difficulty, isn't it? Because we have governments who respond to shark bites by wanting to reassure the public that they can and will be safe if the government gets involved, and whether that becomes an issue of drumlines and culling or nets. And we know the WA government has had to deal with this by introducing, surveillance policy. I mean, I think they've got some beach surveillance, and drones are being used more significantly now than ever before. That gets underway very soon. So they have eyes across nearly every sort of patrol beach across the WA, or at least the urban environment. I mean, people need to be reassured.
1: Exactly. And especially when we talk about the risk of shark bites again, it is really hard, because we can kind of talk about the average that, you know, we know the average number of bites we get a year and those sorts of things. But obviously the risk isn't equal for everybody, and it's not equal in every location in Australia. And we can't say what someone's chance is in this beach versus other beaches. And what that means is we feel really out of control in in how do we stop shark bites, or how do we minimize shark bites. And there's never going to be sort of a perfect foolproof solution to that, you know, I guess apart from not going in the ocean. But this lack of control really does lead to an exaggerated fear. And that's where I think particularly, you know, a government, they're in a hard position. They have to be protecting people. They have to look like they are putting in measures to protect people. And so a lot of them is around how do we control a situation that in a lot of cases is very hard to control. And that's where things like shark nets and drum lines and things are kind of brought into the discussion as a way of people at least perceive that then they are in control in that scenario.
0: Graham's texted through to us, Bree, and he says, I've got an agreement with sharks. They don't come into land and I don't go into the sea. So that's his way of, he's got a pact with the sharks of the world. I'll stay here, you stay there, we're good.
1: It's a pretty solid one too.
0: In terms of shark behaviour, what do we know if we want to sort of reassure ourselves that, you know, sharks, and they're not predatory towards humans in that sense. They're not looking to humans as being part of their food cycle or their food source. So what do we know about shark behaviour that if we want to use our rational brain when we're in the water to go, well, here's what's going on. What should we know about shark behaviour and how it relates to human beings?
1: One thing I kind of talk a lot about with people, particularly if we think about white sharks, so there is, you know, our best kind of evidence for why a white shark will bite somebody is a sort of a mistaken identity. So we might look like a seal or look like a turtle or something like that. And white sharks in particular have very poor sight. Like they cannot be distinguishing between what silhouettes are. And I think what also goes with that sort of argument and sort of for a general public to understand is if white sharks thought we were prey, they know where we are. Like other animal species that know that we're prey, like crocodiles, and you were talking about, you know, there's certain parts of Australia where it's not safe to swim at all, there would be bites a lot more.

0: more frequently than there are. And that's how I kind of try to think about it rationally. Because it is hard, because in general with shark behavior, there's still a lot that we need to know as well. They're particularly white sharks or those sorts of species. They are very hard to find when you want to put a tracker on them. They are very hard to, they travel huge distances. So they're very hard to understand behavior. But yeah, I think thinking about, they know where we are if they want us.
1: It's interesting too. Like, I mean, we see these stories. There was a great story in the media in the last few days about the giant tiger sharks around Norfolk Island, because of the habitat is so abundant with mm-hmm. Wildlife, like the turtles and the like, that they're growing up to 4 meters long. I mean, that's an amazing animal. That's an extraordinary thing to see.
0: Oh, yes. You know, particularly the bigger species, they are very impressive. And, you know, I think until people, you kind of can't comprehend until you actually see one, or if someone gets a chance to see one, how impressive these animals and how big some of these animals are.
1: Well, someone's also checked it through that Sharknado, which is one of the worst films ever made. Where, for those who don't know the idea of Sharknado, it's about a super tornado that lifts up a whole bunch of sharks out of the ocean and then dumps them in an urban environment. That's done for them when it comes to getting in the water because of Sharknado.
0: There's also 5 Sharknados now, so lots that you can watch in that genre.
1: Have you watched those, Bree?
0: Yes, I have. For work purposes.
1: They've made 5 of them. They've squeezed that lemon 5 times.
0: Oh yeah, the shark movie genre is there's so many shark films. We're up to about 190 in general. So
1: Jaws is still, if we're going to do a podium here, Jaws is still number 1, right? There's nothing better than we're going to need a bigger boat.
0: Definitely.
1: What else is there as well?
0: It's very funny. It goes from sort of, you know, I guess in more recent years, we have had things like Under Paras, which was came out on streaming, and that kind of got a bit of a cult following and is kind of more along the lines of Jaws. And then you go to the complete opposite end, and there's a movie called Corn Sharks, where there's like a shark in the cornfield, or Sand Sharks, where there's sharks in the sand. So there's a whole range of very wacky,
1: this is a whole genre.
0: Wacky films. It's a whole genre, yeah.
1: Charmaine wants to know more seriously. Brianna Lebusk is with us, Program Director of Environmental Sciences at Adelaide Uni, talking about sharks. If a white shark bites off a limb, do they actually eat it, or are they just disappointed? Like, this is rubbish. Didn't want this.
0: It's a great question. We don't have sort of definitive evidence on it yet, because, you know, thankfully white shark bites aren't that common. So we don't have like a lot of, a lot of data points for it. There are definitely instances that we know that the shark does swallow limbs, but then there's also definitely instances where they don't. And so we think it's thought that probably if they do swallow it, it's not necessarily it's just because the way that they bite is so kind of powerful that it sort of all just happens at once, as opposed to bull sharks or some other species that will actually keep, like they will eat lots of different things in the ocean, and they are kind of more scavengers, whereas white sharks just don't seem to act like that.
1: Dave at Kirkul Beach is one of Australia's famous beaches, says you just need to use common sense. If the bait fish are running or there has been a rain event, think twice about entering the sea. Now we have drones, government should rate the days as we do with bushfires, i.e. moderate, high, etc., and broadcast over the media. So give people a bit of a steer about whether sharky conditions are abating. I mean, is your research talk about shark conditions where, you know, I guess one of the other things was, oh, if it's an overcast day, that's shark weather. Is there any truth to that, or is that a bit of a sort of like folklore myth?
0: There's definitely some truth to some of the behaviours that we know about sharks, and definitely in Queensland and New South Wales have started a Shark Smart program, which is a lot more around educating people on some of the facts we know. It is, for some things, it is species dependent. So we know particularly species like bull sharks, which are down sort of the east coast of Australia, definitely if there's been heavy rains, because they also go into rivers and things. So heavy rain in particular can impact bull shark behaviour. But in general, a lot of bait fish around is definitely what sharks are looking for, you know, whale carcasses or those sorts of things. And around sort of the murky or if it's overcast, that is more around that it makes it even harder for a shark to tell what is in the water. So it doesn't necessarily mean there's more sharks, but it means that it's harder for them to actually distinguish, you know, what's prey and what's not.
1: Robin's given us a call, 1300 800 222. He's in the UK. No sharks in the North Sea. You don't go swimming there, do you, Robin?
2: Hello to your guest, and I think they will be swimming the sea keep warming. But first of all, for a film, a shark's tale, because that's a positive message for sharks. And secondly, why were they always typecast as the villain? Because they aren't. They're just there going in around the sea cleaning up, aren't they?
0: Great question. Shark Tale is a really interesting one. It falls into, so I did a big analysis of shark films, and Shark Tale and Finding Nemo both fell into this sort of grey category where they have positive sharks or like nice friendly sharks, but the storyline is sort of those nice friendly sharks are different to all the other sharks. So it wasn't a negative portrayal of sharks, but it wasn't entirely positive. The one movie that was entirely positive was the sequel to Finding Nemo, so Finding Dory, which has Destiny, who's a whale shark, and there's no kind of negative connotations at sharks at all. But yeah, a whole thing, you know, what's really interesting with the shark film genre is they consistently sharks the villain, and also all different species of sharks are shown as the villains. So
1: typecast.
0: Exactly. And it's not just white sharks or bull sharks. Like you'll get smaller shark species that wouldn't hurt people in the real world are shown as villains as well.
1: Have you swum with sharks, Brie?
0: I have. I've done it a few times. I haven't gone in with the big white sharks yet. I was supposed to, and then COVID happened, but I've swum with reef sharks in particular and some of the smaller species, and then hopefully bull sharks next year is on the agenda.
1: Yeah, the bull sharks, they give me the heebie-jeebies. But anyway, good to talk to you, and I'll be having this conversation in the back of my mind when I go out for a swim and a surf sometime this summer. I really appreciate it.
0: Thanks so much.
1: Dr. Brianna Labusk there, Program Director at Adelaide University at the Environmental Sciences Department, talking about our fear of sharks and how we can sort of rationalise it and put it in the context of the real world and what goes on in our waters. Frances Leach with you here on ABC Radio Overnights. In a moment, Russell Holmesby, ahead of the AFL Grand Final. Russell's a great AFL historian. He's going to talk to us about Fitzroy, the football club that disappeared in the mid-90s, became part of the Brisbane franchise. The Brisbane Bears became the Brisbane Lions. So we'll talk about that and how Fremantle, the team that the Brisbane Lions will play this weekend in the grand final, have a very important, a small but very important part in Fitzroy's history. We'll do that after the late Bonnie Tyler.

0: 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Big hits.
1: Lobs it straight down the ground for six.
0: Big wickets.
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0: Big moments.
2: 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Unbelievable.
0: T20. One Day Internationals. The Test Series between Australia and New Zealand.
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5: ABC Radio overnights all over Australia. It's grand final week in the AFL. Of course, the NRL has its grand final week. The following week, they've got the prelims this weekend. It's got its own massive fairy tale story with the Newcastle Knights taking on the all-conquering Panthers. But in the AFL, the fairy tale story is the Fremantle Dockers. 30 years in the competition, only one grand final appearance, and having to grow up in the shadow of the big brother, the West Coast Eagles, the Dockers have had a long road to a second grand final, their first in 2013, which they lost to Hawthorn. They take on the Brisbane Lions, a club that really came to prominence out of the ashes of the Brisbane Bears, the merger with the Fitzroy Lions, one of the traditional Melbourne clubs in the mid-90s. And now on the verge of becoming the most successful team of the 21st century. If they can complete a second three-peat, they won three premierships in a row in the early 2000s. They're looking to do the same this weekend as they head into their fourth consecutive grand final. Now, there's something special about this particular matchup that has kind of been forgotten in all of this, and that is that these two clubs do have a very special link, because when Fitzroy Football Club played its final game after nearly 100 years in the AFL, it did so against the Fremantle Dockers away at Subiaco Oval in Perth. And the Dockers, well, they came to the party. Someone who knows all about this is Russell Holmesby, a great football historian. He wrote a book about the death of the Fitzroy Football Club and the last dying days of the Fitzroy Football Club. And Russell's here to talk to us about it here on ABC Radio Overnights. G'day, Russ. How are you going?
6: Hello, Francis. Yeah, it's an interesting sort of match-up in the light of what happened, 30 years ago. And, and just going back through that when I was doing interviews and that, and a lot of the Fitzroy players and that, I mean, it was a terrible, terribly sad day all round for them, being the last game that the club played. But they did appreciate what Freo did that day. And if you remember, Freo had a... they had an opera singer there singing Auld Lang Syne at the end of the game.

0: for Fitzroy. And apparently, and I never got to the bottom of this, but I believe it to be the case that, you know, Freo spent $10,000 on the various things, extras that they did on the day, and the AFL apparently didn't put in at all for that. They just let it sort of just peter out as far as they were concerned, you know. So, yeah, so that was, you know, it was a nice gesture by Freo, and it was a recognition of a club that had been a foundation member, obviously, of the VFL back in 1897.
1: Let's tell people about that, Russ, about the history of the Fitzroy Football Club first, because for people beyond Victoria and beyond the AFL states, they might not know much about Fitzroy Football Club and its important place in the firmament of the Indigenous game. It still remains a really important part of Australian sporting history, doesn't it?
0: Oh, it does. And I mean, these days I'm working on a book at the moment on 1897, the first year of the VFL when they broke away from the VFA. And Fitzroy was one of the initial clubs in that. There was six originally, and then they invited Carlton and the Saints to become the seventh and eighth teams to break away. And but Fitzroy was one of was a powerful team. I mean, they'd won the VFA premiership in 1895, and they still had a lot of their players, obviously, 2 years later, and they were a strong team. So, 1897 itself, they didn't quite win as many games as they thought they should have, but they were still a strong team. And in the succeeding years, you know, in the late 19th century and early 20th century, they won a number of premierships, and they were a real power.
1: And, of course, an inner-city club adjacent to Collingwood, so tough working-class clubs where football and sport was the outlet from an otherwise pretty difficult life working and making a living.
0: Well, the rivalry was really strong, and it was said that, you know, if you're on one side of Smith Street, you're barrack for Fitzroy, and the other side of Smith Street, you're barrack for Collingwood. And the rivalry extended sort of beyond the football field to the extent that I uncovered a thing there where they one council said they were going to build this very grand town hall, and the other council, when they came to build their town hall, they insisted that it was going to be just a bit taller than the opposition, and so it extended beyond the football field. And those days there were some pretty fierce games, and there was one famous game where Fitzroy players had to be protected by police when they left the ground in their horse-drawn carriages, and you know, they were pelted with everything under the sun. So the Collingwood Fitzroy thing, there was a real rivalry between the two, not just on the football field.
1: So wind forward 100 years, Fitzroy have hit hard times. They've made some poor decisions, probably business-wise, in terms of setting up the club, and the walls are closing in on the club. And in 1996, the AFL decides Fitzroy has to go. And it does so in a way, in the end, that sends Fitzroy to Brisbane, whether Fitzroy fans liked it or not. And of course, the result is that the Brisbane Lions, who have done a great job incorporating the Fitzroy history, but the result is that Fitzroy disappears, and it disappears in an ignominious fashion, because the last sort of, give people a sense of just how sort of desolate the last few months of the Fitzroy Football Club was on the field, and the way those last couple of weeks when the club disappeared.
0: Oh, yes, and there was talk of them. Well, I mean, the AFL at that stage, as you'll remember, was really pushing the idea of mergers, you know, and it wasn't just Fitzroy with Brisbane. I mean, there was even North Melbourne, who won the premiership in 1996, they were very close to merging with Fitzroy. I mean, North, you know, didn't have as big a supporter base as some of the other clubs, even though they had a great side at the time. Obviously, they won the 96 premiership, but that fell through. And, yeah, so it was a tough era, a tough time. I mean, and the one thing that, you know, Fitzroy has done, and when I was writing the book and that, I started going to, there's still a Fitzroy football heritage group, and they have a dinner probably three or four times a year. Arthur Wilson, who you may remember, he was secretary back in the old days, and he was one who drove that. And they'd have reunions of supporters, and I went to one a couple of months ago, and they have past players there, you know, guest speakers and that from the Fitzroy days. And they really have worked hard to, build a link with Brisbane, and credit to him for that. I mean, look, some people have never accepted that, you know, old Fitzroy Barrys, they just gave up on the whole idea. But they've got a guy, Sam Ward, who you've probably met along the way. Sam Ward is the Melbourne manager for Brisbane, and he's done a great job of getting the links together and keeping Fitzroy fans on board. And obviously, I would imagine if they win the premiership this weekend, that you know, they'll have a link down at the Fitzroy ground. And the Fitzroy meetings of that historical group, the Heritage Group, they're held at the Bowls Club, which is behind the old Brunswick Street Oval in Fitzroy. And yeah, they're really good. I still go to them now. You know, I went there originally because I was writing the book. I wanted to speak to Fitzroy fans as well as players. Obviously, we had a lot of players, you know, quotes in the books, but also Fitzroy fans and how they took it, their links with the club. And, you know, as a St Kilda barracker, I can testify that St Kilda went very close to landing on the rocks in that stage when there was talk about mergers and so on. And, yeah, so I can relate to them, and I think it's, you know, it's fascinating they keep that going, and, you know, it's still a strong link.
1: It certainly is. Russell Holmesby's with us. He's the author of the book, The Death of the Fitzroy Football Club, the story of Fitzroy's demise from the AFL in the mid-90s, but, of course, its merger with the Brisbane Lions, which has been an enormous success, and the Lions playing the Fremantle Dockers in this weekend's AFL Grand Final. Just a quick one on the Dockers too. Really fascinating football club in its own right. I mean, it's very hard in this day and age for football clubs, professional football clubs, to establish links to community in a way that's authentic. Yeah. Because it's more franchise, it's more about marketing and image. But Frio have managed to do it because I guess they had a location that they're really connected to, south of the river in Perth, in Fremantle. My wife's from Fremantle. I've spent many years in that part of the world. It feels like second home to me, Fremantle and South Fremantle. And I know the club feels real there. And they've managed to do it against the odds, and they've had to sort of fight for the turf in the West against the all-powerful West Coast Eagles, Russell.
0: Well, I suppose the thing was too that, and Frio, as you say, Fremantle, you know, itself had a strong link with football all the way through, and in the Waffle and so on. So, you know, and that's and that was something that was really strong, always was strong, and they've built on that, you know, and they've taken advantage of that in sort of establishing their own bit of turf, because it is pretty hard for the side that. It was the big brother, as you said earlier, that in West Coast, you know. But yeah, I mean, they, and you know, anyone who's been to that the Frio ground and seen that, you know, it's yeah, it's obviously that there's a deep tradition of football in Fremantle, and that's translated now, you know, obviously to the Fremantle Dockers.
1: Well, Russell, we thank you for being with us here on ABC Radio Overnights, and enjoy the grand final. I know you've been to every one of them since about 1971, other than the COVID years. We appreciate you with us here. And yes, of course, ABC Radio will be bringing you coverage of both the AFL and NRL grand finals on ABC Radio through Grandstand. So it's going to be a big couple of weekends of sport around the country. Coming up soon, the State of the Nation. We'll look at the big stories that have been making news over the last little while. But first, here's Nancy lacing up the boots.

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1: Well, it's 11 minutes to 5 on the East Coast. It's 19 past 4 in the Northern Territory and South Australia. And it's 11 to 3 in the West. Time now for State of the Nation, where we take a look around at some of the biggest stories across the country over the last little while. Kate Mead will be in, ABC reporter, after the latest news to have a look at what will be in your news feeds today as well. Let's start in Victoria. That state has become the latest to nail its colours to the mast with a set of restrictions controlling the rollout of new data centres. Now, with conditions around renewable energy use and water, these rules contrast starkly with the approach taken by Queensland and Northern Territory governments. It means the goal of having nationally consistent laws and rules around data centres seems a long way off. David Sparks from the ABC's Great Top Stories podcast has more.
6: As community frustration grows across Australia about the rapid construction of new data centres, Victoria has announced new rules to regulate how and where they can operate. They'll require data centres to source renewable energy to meet their enormous needs. And data centres will be banned from using drinking water for cooling, which means they'll need to use recycled water or come up with some other solution. The companies will also be required to make payments into a fund called the Local Investment Guarantee, which will be used to finance jobs, TAFEs, parks and other initiatives. When it comes to location, the centres won't be allowed in residential areas and they'll need to be at least 150 metres from homes. Victorian Premier Ben Carroll says the new rules will not apply to data centres that have already been built or approved. But he says that doesn't mean the changes have come too late.
7: We would have up to potentially some $50 to $60 billion of potential investment in relation to data centre applications or inquiries on foot for Victoria. So there are very many data centre proposals to come that require these guardrails to apply.
6: The industry is not happy. Data Centres Australia represents the sector, and its Chief Executive Belinda Dennett says Victoria's changes are disappointing and impose restrictions on data centres that are not applied to other industries.
8: If they now need to comply with these new rules, people will assess whether that still makes sense or not. But we know there are other states that are very eager to attract this investment, just as Victoria was some months ago. And I think we'll see the investment flow that way.
6: The move by the Victorian government comes as debate rages across the country over how to regulate the rapid rise of data centres. The federal government has been trying to get all the states and territories to agree on a consistent set of rules, including a requirement that data centres can only use renewable energy. But so far, that hasn't happened. Queensland and the Northern Territory resisted the Prime Minister's efforts and are allowing new data centres in their jurisdictions to use electricity generated with fossil fuels. The Victorian Premier hasn't set a date for when his state's new rules will take effect, but he says changes to planning regulations will be made as soon as possible.
1: David Sparks there from the ABC's Top Stories podcast there on Victoria's approach to regulating data centres. To Sydney now, as part of State of the Nation, and the NRL announced yesterday it was parting ways with its planned grand final entertainer, Tones and I. Now, ABC Sydney's drive host Thomas Arrighi spoke with reporter Miles Hulbrook about the decision to say, yeah, nah, we'll go without any entertainment. Thanks, just give us the footy.
9: You've got to love your rugby league in many senses. This just really does feel like a very rugby league story when there's arguments between an artist and the game's power brokers of exactly what a pre-match performance might look like.
10: It has happened before, hasn't it? And I think even Teddy Swims, from memory, even last year, I think had a voice issue or something before. He did perform form, but I remember there being some issue. It wasn't the NRL's fault or Teddy Swim's fault, but there was some issue, a question marks as to whether he could actually do it last year. So a legacy of issues here. But you've spoken with the NRL chair, Peter Vlandis, this afternoon. What did he say?
9: Yeah, well, he spoke to the idea. Essentially, he's saying that it costs about $1 million to put any of these acts on, whether it's a high-profile person like Teddy Swims from overseas or even a local Australian act like Tones and I. The production, the lighting, there's a whole bunch of things that go into it. So it's not just going to the artist.
10: Yeah.
9: But he says, I don't want to spend that money there, given these negotiations are broken down. I'm going to instead put the money towards funding children to play amateur and grassroots rugby league.
10: Okay, so here is a bit of what he told you.
11: Look, we've decided to use our money in other ways. I'd prefer to see 20,000 underprivileged kids who can't afford to play rugby league, rather than spend $1 million on 11 minutes of a musical performance. You spend money to get outcomes, and I think it's a better outcome to get kids that can't afford to play with their mates, gear, etc., to play rugby league than to give it to a performer for 11 minutes.
1: It's Peter Vlandis, head of the NRL, putting his best spin on the brouhaha with Tones and I. And the NRL will be pure footy. It'll just be straight in on the field, kick off and let's go. No entertainment. Meanwhile, in the AFL in Melbourne last night, or in Brisbane, in fact, Lachie Neal, two-time Brisbane Premiership player and Brownlow medalist, failed in his bid to play in this weekend's grand final. Neal had been charged and found guilty of a striking offence, and after a four-hour hearing at the tribunal, that decision was upheld. Former Bombers great James Hurd was speaking on Footy Classified on Channel 9 last night, and he was saying this decision was monumental.
12: I think this will go down, Ed, as one of the most remarkable weeks in suspensions. I mean, this is an absolute champion of the game and one of the most important players in last year's grand final, the second half, and the impact he had on the game. He's been in remarkable form throughout the year. This is an incredible result for Brisbane and going to make Fremantle's job all the more easier. But I would have thought, too, that this is what Greg Swan said at the start of the year he wanted out of the game.
13: Yep.
12: They've been consistent. And what you have to say about the AFL is, you know, we admire consistency because they've followed through in what was the biggest call of the year. I think they're big enough and ugly enough and they've been through it enough that they'll be able to concentrate on this. But this is a Lachie Neal issue, not a Brisbane issue now. I think, as you said, it's all about training and getting yourself. They come down to Melbourne tomorrow. Yep. And getting yourself ready for Saturday without Lachie Neal.
1: Of course, one more appeal to go for Lachie Neal to see if he can make it to grand final day. Yesterday, news of the death of children's author and illustrator Terry Denton at the age of 76, surrounded by family in Victoria. Denton had a creative partnership of over three decades with Andy Griffiths, illustrating the Treehouse books, including 13-story Treehouse, which sold more than 10 million copies. ABC Melbourne's evening's host, David Assel, spoke with Andy Griffiths about how he came to work with Terry.
14: It was in 1991. He was commissioned to illustrate a textbook that I'd written called Swinging on the Clothesline. And it was just a collection of very short, silly pieces for teachers to use in the classroom. And I was telling kids how to swing on the clothesline and how to wreck the clothesline and how to really get, you know, extra fun by annoying the hell out of your parents. And I remember the illustration he did for the cover showed the kids all madly swinging around a clothesline going at about 100 miles an hour and then flying off the clothesline up towards space. And I just went, oh, my goodness, that is exactly what I would have drawn if I had drawing talent. And that's where the bromance started.
15: Oh, right there. It's so beautiful. And what was it about Terry's illustrations? Clearly it was he thought beyond the boundaries, as that story illustrates. But was there, I'm also looking at a couple of the Treehouse illustrations that he did, and he almost seemed to break the fourth wall. It was as though the child was not just looking at the drawing, but was in the drawing.
14: That's really a great, a great observation. And that's probably how we both worked. And when we got together, it sort of supercharged our inner 10-year-olds. And we'd be like, oh, yeah, let's do this, let's do that. Can we push it here? How far can we, you know, how silly can we be? How rude can we be? And we just had, like I said, three decades to test those boundaries. And we found where the edges were sometimes, the bad book being one of them. Got into a lot of trouble there. We went too far.
15: Yeah.
14: But by the time we hit the treehouse, we'd got a lot of obnoxious stuff out. We'd done a lot of experiments. And we knew just intuitively how to bring the parents along with us as well as the kids. And that was the learning curve.
15: Was it ever the case that the illustrations drove the stories?
14: Absolutely. And that was my intention, to work out how we could tell the story together. Using the illustrations as powerfully as the words to convey the story to the reader. And they would often start with a drawing.
1: There is Andy Griffith talking about his late collaborator and dear friend, Terry Denton, who was his illustrator in all of those great, great books, the Treehouse books, including 13-story Treehouse, sold 10 million copies. It's hard to imagine. And Terry passed away at the age of 76, surrounded by his family in Victoria over the last little while. It's ABC Radio Overnight's Kate Mead, ABC reporter, to join us after the latest news to look at what's in the news cycle for your Wednesday. But right now it is time for the latest from the newsroom.
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16: ABC News, I'm Thanmaya Navada. US President Donald Trump has rejected fears over the potential risks of AI and has sought to rename it superintelligence at the United Nations General Assembly. He claims he'll officially change the name of artificial intelligence, saying the existing name makes it seem fake. In the past several weeks, AI industry leaders have warned the technology is at risk of advancing beyond humans' ability to control it. Mr. Trump says his administration, nonetheless, will be very careful with the technology.
17: We're going to keep it very, very straight and very strong. I'm not going to stifle growth of something that will be bigger than the Industrial Revolution. Many say bigger than the Industrial Revolution or the Internet itself.
16: 15 men have been convicted over their role in the 2019 Easter Sunday bombings that killed more than 260 people in Sri Lanka, including two Australians. Nick Palmiter reports.
18: Even for a country that not so long ago suffered through a brutal, decades-long civil war, the 2019 Easter Sunday bombings are considered the deadliest in its recent history. The attacks carried out by Islamic State group-inspired terrorists targeted three churches and three luxury hotels in and around the capital, Colombo. Australians Manik Suriarachi and her daughter, Alexandria, were among those who lost their lives when a bomb exploded inside a church in Negombo, just north of the capital. After a trial that lasted 5 years, Sri Lanka's High Court convicted 14 of the 24 men accused of being directly involved on charges including murder and conspiracy to commit terrorism.
16: A frustrated Federal Health Minister, Mark Butler, has denounced the Queensland government over its refusal to sign up for the Thriving Kids program a week before the NDIS alternative for some children is set to begin. More from National Disability Affairs reporter Naz Campanella.
19: Thriving Kids will begin on the 1st of October, but with Queensland the last remaining state to sign up to deliver it, the NDIS Minister, Mark Butler, has criticised their inaction.
20: I mean, obviously I'm a little frustrated they haven't signed, and we're losing time, frankly, for Queensland parents and children.
19: The program will be an NDIS alternative for children under 9 years old with autism or developmental delay who have mild to moderate support needs. Queensland's Acting Disability Minister Ros Bates said the state government's concerns remain not only for young people who may fall through cracks in the system, but also for those who have relied on the NDIS. It's concerned the federal government is walking away from vulnerable Australians without providing long-term funding.
16: Shadow Housing Minister Andrew Bragg claims Australians can still get a good return from investing in housing.

0: Not just superannuation. He's reignited the fight over retirement savings, floating the idea of potentially using super as collateral for a mortgage or to increase borrowing capacity. The Super Members Council warns such a policy would have a compounding effect and inflate house prices. Senator Bragg has told 7:30 Australians shouldn't just have to rely on their super balance when they retire.
1: Super isn't the only way you can save for retirement. And in fact, we have a three pillars policy, which includes the age pension and private savings, including housing. And the key test of your success in retirement is your housing status. It's not your superannuation balance.
0: The federal government has wrapped up consultation on its proposed digital duty of care legislation, which will also include dating apps. Treasurer Jim Chalmers wants the onus to be placed on platforms to make their apps safer for users. It follows research from the Minderoo Foundation, which found 99% of heterosexual women have experienced harmful behaviour on dating apps in the last 3 months alone. CEO of Full Stop Australia, Karen Bevan, says women and gender diverse people are disproportionately targeted in this type of harm.
2: And we think it's critical that the legislation specifically recognises gender-based violence or technology-facilitated gender-based violence as a particular form of harm, and it's a foreseeable systemic risk that should be assessed and mitigated.
0: And social media influencer Clavicula, who's gained a large following promoting the online looks-maxing trend, has been charged in the United States with raping a 17-year-old girl. The complainant has told police she became heavily intoxicated after he gave her alcohol at his family's home at Cape Cod in the state of Massachusetts. 20-year-old Braden Peters is charged with rape, administrating a substance for sexual intercourse, and procuring alcohol for a person under 21 in the alleged assault in May last year. A spokesperson for the influencer has described the charges as bogus. And you're up to date with the latest ABC News. For more, you can head to ABC Listen.
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4: A sunny day expected right across the sweep of Melbourne, with the chance of frost in the early morning and light winds possible as well. A low of 7 and a maximum of 20 for Wednesday. Thursday, a partly cloudy day with a low of 10 and a top of 27. And Friday, for the grand final parade, possible shower or two, low of 17 and a top of 26.
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13: At 6 minutes past five on the East Coast, at 24 to five in South Australia and the NT, and 6 past 3 in the West. I hope your Wednesday started well, wherever you are around the country. In a moment, Kate Mead, ABC reporter, in to look at the news that you'll be hearing and seeing on your ABC services across the country today. But first, we need to find out how the markets are going to be opening this morning. And Fiona Clark at Vantage Point Asset Management is with us to have a chat. Good morning, Fiona. How are you going?
14: Good morning, Francis. Oh, I'm absolutely wonderful on this exciting financial market morning.
13: Good to hear that someone's excited about the financial markets. Get me up and about. Tell me what I can get excited about.
14: Well, actually, today is not a bad day for financial markets. The Nasdaq's hit another record high overnight, up 0.4% or 115 points, and the S&P 500 also up a touch, up 4 points. That's less than 0.1%. Now, it's worth noting the Dow Jones, though, is down 155 points or 0.3%. So not all positivity, very much driven by some of the semiconductor stocks, which have supported the Nasdaq. Now, quite a few things going on overnight to support markets. Firstly, the oil price continues to move lower. So just in terms of the prices of oil, the WTI crude is down 2% to $90.50 and Brent's down 1% to $99.28. And that's after Iranian officials said that they could open the Strait of Hormuz within 7 days if the US eases military pressure. And there were also reports on Reuters that Saudi Arabia had restarted operations of the East-West pipeline and could resume exports later
7: virtually straight away. So that was very supportive to push the oil price down. We also have lots of diplomatic developments this week, which are affecting markets. Now, moving to European markets, the Stoxx 600 was up a touch, up 0.1%. Now, the UK market was down 0.3%, but Germany was up a smidgen and the French market was up 0.2%. I've talked a little bit about the oil price, but it's worth mentioning other commodities. Gold is up 0.3% to $4,356 an ounce, and the iron ore price is down 0.9% to $96.15. Not a lot going on today. The futures are up 25 points, the spot futures, so it does look like domestically we will open in positive territory, but there's not a lot of data out. We've got the S&P Global PMI numbers, so the Australian one numbers out today, and then ahead tonight we've got the other global numbers. Apart from that, it's a pretty quiet session. And finally, finishing off on the Aussie dollar, a little tiny little bit lower, trading at 71.12 US cents, 53.33 pence, 62.16 euro cents, and 112.01 Japanese yen. So slightly weaker against the US, but does look like it is going to be a positive day.
13: Well, enjoy it, Fiona. Thanks for being on, and we'll catch you again soon.
7: Thanks.
13: Bye. Fiona Clark, the Vantage Point Asset Management, talking about the markets on this Wednesday.
8: This is Overnights with Francis Leach.
13: Hey, good morning to Kate Mead, who's here to have a look at the news of the day as we head into Wednesday and what you'll be hearing and talking about across your ABC today. Hello, Kate.
11: Finally, I've missed you.
13: Well, you've been brownlowing.
11: And then, of course, I had to recover and now I'm back today. Back up and running.
13: How was your Brownlow Medal night?
11: It was freezing, can I be honest?
13: Yeah, be absolutely
11: I should be
13: honest.
11: Talking about the glitz and the glamour and all those types of things, but it was honestly, like standing out in Antarctica watching people running around in their bikinis. It was freezing. It was so cold.
13: Because you're at the front on the red carpet.
11: Yeah, fighting to talk to everyone. You know what I wanted to talk to people about, and it wasn't what they were wearing.
13: What was it?
11: I wanted to know, should, from the football people, from the likes of Max Gawn, Sam Walsh, The Bont, Josh Fraser, James Hurd,
13: so these are all big AFL names.
11: I wanted to know from the heavy hitters, should Lachie Neale play in the grand final this weekend? And this is what they said on Monday night.
15: It's a tough sell, but I'd expect to be suspended, but I feel like Lachie Neale's got a great record, 300 games, two Brownlows. Brownlows is literally the best and fairest player in the comp. Should be three Brownlows, to be fair. I think there should be maybe something that is a special exemption. I don't know. It's actually a tough question.
16: I think I don't want to get, I don't want to do controversial, but I think he should.
17: Good question. I really don't get involved too much, to be fair, with match review stuff. So, I'll let the people in charge take care of that.
18: Probably, yes.
19: Absolutely, he should play. He's a superstar and a fair player, and he should get let off.
20: Yeah, I think he should, yes. I think he should just cop a fine. And, it's a big penalty to miss out on the grand final over a little love tap.
21: Not sure.
13: So some mixed views there. Usually the players' union, Kate Mead, is pretty solid. Yeah, he should play. But not everyone felt that way.
11: Just a little bit of a hesitation. I'm not sure if they really wanted to answer the question, but of course, well, for me, I felt like last night I just kept refreshing. I thought, this will take 20 minutes, maybe an hour at most. 4.5+ hours last night for the tribunal to make that decision that he's not going to play. People will be talking about this today. And it's funny, I keep thinking this is a lose-lose kind of situation for Lachie Neale, isn't it, really? So if they had come back and said, yeah, he can play, oh, we would be outraged, wouldn't we? Our arms would be up. We'd have our pitchforks out.
13: Well, it does recall a case very similar to this in 2005. 2006.
11: Oh, gosh, take my memory back.
13: 2005, Barry Hall playing for the Sydney Swans in a preliminary final against my team, St Kilda. And Barry Hall, well off the ball, gave Matt Maguire, Saints defender, a big whack in the guts. Clear as day and much clearer footage than what we had with Lachie Neale. The ruling was that by the tribunal at the time that somehow – the contact happened in play and he was allowed

0: out to play in the grand final and led the Swans to premiership. So how things and times have changed that Lachie Neale has been told, thanks for coming, but you're going to sit this one out. Does have a chance to make one further appeal.
1: One last opportunity, and I guess that's what, you know, we will see today from our media, our sport media today. They'll be hovering out the front of AFL House to wait to see if Brisbane will officially put that paperwork in to say, I mean, they have to, right? They have to try one.
0: Oh, yes.
1: They have to be able to sit back and say, we did everything we could to have one of our star players, whether you love him or hate it, they are too tame. Him. They're two very separate, you know, conversations to have. We tried everything we could to have our star play.
0: And you know what else this means? If he doesn't play, he's played his last game for the Brisbane Lions.
1: I know. And I think, can I be honest about that? I do feel a bit sad about that. But you never know when your last day of something is, right? Isn't that what John Farnham used to say? He used to say that about performing. He used to say, you've got to go out on your stage, whatever your stage may be, and you perform it like it's your last one, because you never know when your last one will be.
0: Absolutely.
1: Sorry to be so inspirational in the morning. I don't know what's wrong with me.
0: Carry yourself through your Wednesday with that one. Bursting through the banner.
1: There you go. So that will be, and so everyone's talking about that. But the other thing is, we have to take the joy that's coming out of the Purple Army that are on the road, and please be calling up your local radio station if you're driving at the moment across the Nullarbor.
0: Give us a call now.
1: We would love to hear from you, because what this is doing for the businesses on the road is exceptional, and just the excitement. I've been a little bit like, I love Fitzroy. I love the history of Fitzroy. But now I'm starting to get like, ooh, first grand final. There's, you know, first AFL grand final. There's a bit of excitement about that.
0: So 1300 800 222, if you're out there driving to Victoria as a Fremantle fan, because flights are ridiculously expensive and hard to get, we'd love to hear from you. How's the trip going?
1: Yeah. Who's picking the music?
0: Yes.
1: Has there been a Barney over the directions? Have you got extra insurance once you cross into Victoria for our potholes? What else do we need to know?
0: Well, you know the interesting thing from folks in the West, because I am married to a Fremantle girl, so
1: okay.
0: I do carry two passports, an Australian one and an honorary West Australian one.
1: Yes.
0: They refer to coming over to the, Victoria, New South Wales, the eastern states.
1: Of course.
0: Like
1: okay.
0: This sort of thing
1: that
0: is just over there, the eastern states. Like it's a whole thing. It's like like the eastern bloc.
1: I mean, you do change time zones, so it's fair.
0: You know, the eastern bloc had the iron curtain. They've got the iron ore curtain. You know, it's sort of like between Western Australia.
1: There's us.
0: And there's you lot over there. Or as their premier referred to us as... East Coast clowns.
1: Oh, okay. Well, I was
0: Roger,
1: here saying welcome.
0: If you're listening, I know Roger. Back in the day, East Coast clowns, I remember.
1: But we would love to hear from you if you're on the road. And Melbourne is ready to welcome you in, this Purple Army. There's excitement about this. I'm even tempted to head out. I've been hearing that people are chartering planes to get here as well, their own private planes, because it was cheaper to get a group of mates together and book in the plane to be here.
0: Some advice for any Western Australians driving to Melbourne? Do not drive into the Central Business District and attempt a hook turn without first consulting a local. Because it could end very badly for everybody.
1: And you don't know you're in it, by the way, until you're in it.
0: Yeah, you don't want to be T-boned by a tram.
1: No, yeah. Oh, my gosh. We could do that all morning. We won't. Just get here safely. It's going to be an amazing week. And I think maybe Melbourne is getting excited for you to welcome you in as well, because there is that excitement around.
0: Indeed. And, of course, the NRL has its final series going on, the prelims this weekend and the grand final. Sans, Tones and I, what a great piece of spin.
1: Don't even start like, oh, well, we don't care. We didn't need them. It's just about football. Don't even get me riled up about that.
0: No, go on. Off
1: We've
0: the long
1: got a
0: run.
1: Kylie
0: Please.
1: Minogue concert happening this weekend, and AFL is so ready for that. They've got one of the biggest superstars, you know, in Australian entertainment playing in the world. And to come out and say, because they made a little hoop, little mistake, whatever they want to call it, and to turn around and say, oh, well, we don't need it anyway. It's just for sport.
0: We're going to give the money to the kids.
1: Whatever. Don't even. You mucked up and now, you know, this is what's going to happen.
0: I want to make sure that the sports journalists in the rugby league will follow through on Mr. Vilandi's commitment to delivering that money to
1: the sport. To the

0: Grassroots, absolutely.
1: I'd like to see that happen. Back to the real world.
0: Oh, that's right. There's other news happening. When was the last time that you went to a department store, Francis? When you went out shopping or followed your wife at least and sat and
1: waited? I have a very special love for this next institution because I worked there as a student and I loved it.
0: Okay.
1: So I still go there sometimes.
0: What we're expecting is the Myer will release their full results, which is expected to reveal some tough trading conditions, of course. And this is because people are grappling with cost of living pressures. Last week, we just heard about Q Clothing alongside their sister brand, Veronica Main. They entered into receivership last week. David Jones, we understand, is struggling as well, reporting a loss. So, look, we're not saying that they're in trouble, but we are waiting to see what those results are and they will release them to us. But it does, I mean, we know that shopping has changed. We know that it's an online marketplace for so many now. And we wait to see because we know what these impacts are. The impacts are jobs and it's right across the board, not just from, what was your job, by the way?
1: I worked at the Myer Food Hall, which no longer exists. What a great place to work as a student too.
0: That used to be a great place to go visit, wasn't it? It was a day out just to go to...
1: Oh, the cafeteria. The Myer Caf.
0: Yeah.
1: Yeah, upstairs there. It was great. Oh. And, I worked on all the different counters.
0: Did you? The perfume one?
1: In the food hall.
0: Oh, sorry.
1: The food hall. I'm going to need a perfume one. More in tune with pulling soft serve ice cream and serving. The thing that I loved that no longer really gets served very much was the ham steak with pineapple.
0: Oh.
1: It's just a huge slice of gammon fried on
0: it. I think my mum used to serve that up once every now and again, and the saltiness of it was
1: with a sweet bit of pineapple on top. Bring it back, Kate, man.
0: No, do not
1: this,
0: bring
1: at
0: it
1: your,
0: back.
1: At your grand final barbecue this weekend, serve up some ham steak and pineapple.
0: No.
1: See how you go.
0: You'll be needing a lot of water after that.
1: Crowd pleaser.
0: Hey, every now and again, I bring you something that is trending online. And I want to tell you about Andrew Peterson. He is going viral at the moment. And just if you're listening at the moment, yes, you are still listening to Overnights with Francis Leach. This isn't some other type of station right now. But does this sound familiar to you?
2: I think you guys know this song. You guys have been requesting it a lot, even though I sing it a lot. Not too much, though. So I really hope you enjoy this.

0: Come on.
1: What are you doing, Kate Mead?
0: Tell me, do you not know every word to that?
1: It's in my...
0: Do you just straight away need to stand up and be Solomon?
1: Stuck in my hymn book hard drive in my head. What is going on?
0: Catholic bangers.
1: That is not a thing.
0: No, it is a thing. It is going viral online right now.
1: The world has gone mad.
0: TikTok, Instagram, Facebook. Every one of those hymns that you know and some that you don't are having this revival online.
1: What, singing Catholic hymns?
0: And if you think that it's not, I tell you, it's now infiltrating the pub. So when was the last time that you went out? You know, for a night, an hour night with the lads and, you know, the band's playing and you're having a dance. When was the last time?
1: Last Saturday.
0: Oh, okay. So mine was a little bit longer than that. So I didn't know that this is what was happening when you go out to a pub now.

0: I need to have words. I need to have words with these people.
1: So you thought that it wasn't going viral online? Well, I'm telling you now, once it hits the pubs, you know. This is what the kids are dancing to. You didn't see it when you were out last weekend?
0: No, funnily enough.
1: I don't know what type of pub you were at, but this is what's happening.
0: Wow. The world is completely crazy.
1: And you know, once you see one of these videos, it changes your whole algorithm, right? So guess what I'm getting?
0: A lot of people in cyclicals coming your way.
1: I've got nuns that are singing to me. I've got young people with the most beautiful voices you've ever heard, you know, experiencing the art of the hymn for the very first time. And I know every single word to them.
0: What's your favourite one?

0: I am woman. Oh, no, gentlewoman. Gentlewoman.
1: Is anyone doing God is dwelling in my heart? He and I are one. That one.
0: Anyway, this
1: is like the stairway, like the Stairway to Heaven of Catholic hymns. Goes on forever.
0: You are listening to ABC Overnights with Frances Leach. This is not your Catholic hour or anything like that, but it is trending online. I promise you that.
1: Someone,
0: you never know what I'm going to give you in the morning,
1: just,
0: do you?
1: You know how they're talking about a kill switch for the internet?
0: This is now.
1: We finally hit the reason why we need it.
0: Are you sure? I think that we hit that point a long, long time ago.
1: My tolerance is maybe just a little bit more strange than yours, but this is where I'm at.
0: Come on. You would have went to Mass a lot as a child.
1: You know what we used to do? Confession time now.
0: Yeah,
1: this is what we used to do. Me and my dear friend Matt Cotter, because his dear, beautiful mum, Sheila, used to look after us. I would stay over at Matt's place, and then she would say, you've got to go to Mass. So we'd go to Mass. So we worked out, we gamed the system. So what we would do is go in before the service with a hymn book, look at the number, because in the church, the numbers of the hymns would be on the board.
0: Projector, the projector.
1: Saying, hymn 46. Job, yes. So we would just take note of which hymns it were, and we would get asked, what did you sing? We had it sorted.
0: Oh, you thought you were so smart.
1: We just walk in, go, yeah, God is dwelling in my heart, blah, blah, blah, blah, blah. We've got it done. Let's get out of here.
0: You do need to go back to confessions.
1: Yeah, I'll be there for a week.
0: I thought you were going to tell us, by the way, that you were an altar boy. You know, you had a few siblings and, you know, it was part of the weekend. You got out of that too. You didn't have that job? No. Okay. That's all right.
1: Thank God.
0: I was in the second row, by the way, with the O'Connors. I have 57 first cousins. There was no getting out. And my aunts used to pull my hair in the front and then I'd buck up and then I'd get a smack because, you know.
1: We're not traumatised by church at all in here.
0: Anyway, we could sing Catholic bangers all day, but we won't.
1: Thank you, Kate.
0: Thank you.
1: Speak to you soon.
0: Back to my sport, I think.
1: Kate Mead with us, giving us the news of the day. Catholic bangers is a thing. Watch out Wednesday. It's going to get weird from here.
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1: Hope you're having a good Wednesday morning, whatever you're doing. Now, if you need to take your mind off Catholic bangers, have I got something for you? Because Charles Darwin University have got this great idea at the Wataka Waterhole where you can live stream the waterhole as a way of just, you know, giving you some calm experience during the day and forget about the hymns rattling around your head. Jenny Davis is Professor of Freshwater Ecology at Charles Darwin Uni and talks to us now. G'day, Jenny. How are you going?
3: Hello, Frances. Well, I have to admit it is quite early, but I'm very happy to talk to you.
1: The Wataka Waterhole, where is that?
3: It's almost right in the middle of Australia. It's about 350 kilometres southwest of Alice Springs, not that far north, a couple of hundred kilometres north of Uluru. So quite remote.
1: And why would it be such a great place to put up a camera where we, you know, can just put it on the background and have that as our sort of little calming influence throughout our day?
3: Well, it's a national park and most people will be familiar with Kings Canyon.
1: Yes.
3: So Kings Canyon is within Wataka National Park. And look, it's a set of ranges, the George Gill Range, in fact, and it has these wonderful waterholes. Now, some of them are spring-fed and permanent, and some are much more temporary. And they're all in a stream system that is literally a million years old. The actual geomorphology of that area and these streams is very, very ancient. But, of course, the water is the water that's there now, and the plants and animals that are there are the plants and animals that are well adapted to this environment. And look, it's a boom and bust environment. It's extremely variable, extremely hot in summer, gets quite cold in winter. But the first interest, because I'm a freshwater ecologist, is, well, when is the water there? And I've been working on and off now since 1986 at these water holes. But over the last 10 years, I've had motion sensitive cameras in place at 4 water holes. They just take a photo when an animal walks past the camera. And so what we've discovered already is in the last 3 years, there's been a lot more rain coming through what is a very arid area. And in the process, what was once a very temporary stream system now holds water much more often. But as you can imagine, in this arid environment, water is so important.

0: important. So what we see are lots of animals like dingoes and wallabies coming in to drink, lots of birds coming in to drink, but also dragonflies and moths at night. So there's a lot of life at these waterholes because they're so precious in that system.
1: And how hard was it to set the cameras up?
0: It was extremely difficult. And I have to say, I'm about to have a proud mum moment. So the software engineer who worked on the actual computer that runs the camera and knew how to set that part up is my son. He's currently works for a startup in New York. So he came from New York to come with me. And then I had two other people, Matt Northwood from CDU, who's a whiz at installing solar panels, and then a wonderful volunteer, Dora Kajevnikov, from Melbourne. So the four of us set off into this very remote area. It's a 2 kilometre walk uphill from the Kings Canyon car park, and it took us a week to set up the solar panels and the camera system with a little computer to run it. And of course, there's no connectivity, so we've got a Starlink Mini running to put everything up to the web.
1: And we've got about a minute before the news, Jenny. If people want to check it out and just sort of have it there as a little oasis in the background, where should they go?
0: Wataka Waterhole Wildlife is the YouTube site. And it's free, of course. And then if they want to get updates and video clips, my son has set up a website, and all you have to do is type in wataka.stream.
1: And as Ben in Corndale says, you can use the excuse, hey, I'm busy watching a live stream.
0: Exactly.
1: Good to talk to you. I'm definitely going to do it because I think it's a great way to just sort of like, you know, get out of your own head a little bit. And that's a good thing you're doing there, Jenny. Thank you for talking to us.
0: Oh, thank you for having me.
1: Jenny Davidson, Professor of Freshwater Ecology at Charles Darwin University, talking to us here on ABC Radio Overnight, where it's news time.
2: Good morning, Alexandra Alvaro with ABC News. The opening hearing of the Royal Commission into Misconduct on Victoria's Public Infrastructure Projects will be held today, with a timeline for the investigation likely to be put forward. Jessica Longbottom reports.
3: Premier Ben Carroll called the Royal Commission in July as his first act as Victorian leader. The commission will look at the nature and extent of corruption, criminal conduct and misconduct in relation to major construction projects in Victoria and if the government had proper oversight of the projects. Today's hearing isn't expected to hear any evidence, but will set out a timeline of hearings going forward. The coalition has said if it's elected in November, it will expand the inquiry to look at all union industrial activity on government projects.
2: Police are investigating after shots were allegedly fired at a man in Melbourne's north yesterday evening. Officers were told a 28-year-old man was getting out of his car on Galileo Place in Greenvale at about 10 to 6 when someone fired multiple shots at him from their vehicle. He was not injured, but police are yet to find the offender. Police are treating it as a targeted attack. The Brisbane Lions and Lachie Neal have just one avenue of appeal left after the AFL Tribunal upheld the midfielder's suspension that would see him miss the weekend's grand final. Erin Marsicovetre has more.
4: Lachie Neal fronted the tribunal in a suit and tie, hoping his claims that he had body-checked Jack Ginnivan and not swung his arm out to strike him would be accepted. His defence also included the recounting of a phone call with Ginnivan, who he said agreed with him that he was bumped, but the tribunal described the evidence as hearsay and said it held little weight. The precedent set by Scott Pendlebury earlier this season in having his one-game ban downgraded thanks to his clean record was also disregarded, given Neal's actions were deemed to be intentional and off the ball, while Pendlebury's incident was graded only as careless.
2: Representatives from five Melbourne local councils will give evidence at a federal inquiry into data centres this morning as community pressure for government action mounts. The Senate inquiry is examining how artificial intelligence and data centres will impact Australian communities, industries and the environment. It's so far received 130 submissions, holding its first public hearing in Sydney yesterday. Dozens of people will give evidence at today's hearing in Yarraville, including

0: decided to rename it superintelligence, as he said the word artificial made the technology seem fake. The president reiterated his attacks not just on the UN, but the multilateral system as a whole, taking special aim at the International Criminal Court. His administration has sanctioned court officials furious at their investigations into US actions in Afghanistan and arrest warrants for Israeli leaders.
1: Almost 40 men and women have been rescued from an alleged human trafficking syndicate in Papua New Guinea's capital. PNG correspondent Marion Farr reports.
2: Police are preparing to lay serious charges against four Chinese nationals over their alleged involvement in a complex people smuggling enterprise in Papua New Guinea. Detectives searched a three-bedroom property in Port Moresby yesterday morning and found 39 men and women from Indonesia who were allegedly held against their will and forced to operate an online scam. Police say early investigations suggest the case may be connected to a wider transnational human trafficking syndicate. Marion Farr, ABC News, Port Moresby.
1: To the weather now. For the state, patchy morning frost in the west and south, a dry, mild to warm and mostly sunny day. For Melbourne, a sunny with light winds, a top of 19 degrees. Tomorrow, partly cloudy, 26. Friday, a shower or two, 25 degrees. It's currently 6 degrees outside. 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
8: ABC Melbourne acknowledges Aboriginal and Torres Strait Islander peoples as the traditional custodian of lands, waterways and skies across Australia. 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
10: Oh, good morning. And welcome on this Wednesday. Thank you very much for letting me sit in this chair and speak behind this microphone. But don't let me do all the talking, please. Numbers 1-300-222-774. Filling in for Bob and Rich for a couple of weeks. However, the wonderful Bob Murphy will be hosting the program on Friday as we lead into the grand final. I guess the big news from the grand final, and we will talk about this a couple of times this morning with Lachie Neal, for that gut punch. For his sins, has been rubbed out for a week, and that week is a big week. It is on Saturday. It's the grand final. And I think, is this not the what's going to happen? It's the last game that Lachie Neal's actually going to play for the Lions, or was going to play for the Lions, because the tip is he is off to Collingwood for next season. But anyway, love your thoughts on that. 1-300-222-774. But I do have a question for you. Because police are going to do a road blitz over the grand final weekend on drugs and on alcohol particularly, because we'll talk to the top traffic cop a little later on, because they say the last few years have been pretty atrocious for drugs and alcohol on the road over the grand final long weekend. So I do have a question for you. 1-300-222-774. 1-300-222-774. By the way, there's no right or wrong answer for this, but I'm interested, when is the last time that you got pulled over for a random breath test or for a booze bus or even just for a random check, as in you're driving around at 3 o'clock in the morning and they just pull you over and say, hey, can I just check your license? Where are you heading off to? What are you up to? What's all this then? When's the last time that happened to you with the police? Again, there is no right answer. There is no wrong answer. 1-300-222-7.

0: 7.4, 21 to 6. It's going to be 19 degrees today. I think there's a little cloud, but it'll be mainly sunny, and it's going to be warm as toast tomorrow. It's going to just be lovely. Rosa Ritchie, senior producer of the Breakfast Program, strolls into the studio, saunters, wanders.
1: Very good morning.
0: Ambles, if you will.
1: Yeah.
0: Hello, Rosa.
1: At this time of day, it's an ambling kind of hour, isn't it?
0: It is. Hey, when's the last time you got pulled over on the road?
1: Not for a long time. I seem to be the person who the last car before they're ready to go with the roadside breatho. So, but last week was the last time I saw police setting up on a road near me in the outer northern suburbs.
0: Yep.
1: It's a good spot to set up because you get sort of it's high traffic between two parts of the suburb, and I suppose you get funneled in that way. You know, like, yep, you wouldn't if you're, yep, trying to get south, you'd have to take a dramatic left turn if you didn't want to go through the RBT. But I saw one, but wasn't breath tested. I can't actually remember the last time I was breath tested. The first time ever.
0: Oh yeah, do tell. This would be good.
1: I was in Queensland. I barely knew where I was. Driving around Brisbane.
0: Does the story end up with you in the lockup? By the way,
1: unfortunately not.
0: Oh damn it!
1: Sorry.
0: Oh, that's all right. Tell it anyway.
1: Well, but I feel, regardless of the fact that I know that I will blow zero, it's kind of nerve-wracking anyway.
0: Oh, yeah, yeah.
1: And
0: when you see the uniform and the, where are you off to, miss, there's always a little bit of a...
1: Can you remember the last time you did a breath test?
0: No, I can't. I honestly can't. And I'll tell you this because, and I remember this, not that I used to drink drive, but I haven't had a drink since 2009. So I haven't had any alcohol since 2009.
1: So that's a
0: right,
1: decent.
0: So I'm definitely in the clear.
1: How long has it been since your last drink? Oh, 2009.
0: So that's right. But boy, did I have a lot then in 2009, I'll tell you. But so that's the reason I mention that is because I know that I haven't been put on the bag since then. So I haven't been put in the bag at least since 2009.
1: Okay. Mm. Years.
0: Years. Long
1: and
0: time.
1: I would say in my driving life, which has been since 2011 or 12, maybe I've been breath tested three times. So I just have no sense of whether that's a lot or a little. Yeah.
0: We have a text. Police don't do road stops. They're too busy stopping people drinking in parks in Melbourne.
1: Ah.
0: Little harken back to the story yesterday. But no, because if you go back not that long ago, it felt like we were getting pulled over all the time. Just have your license check, just the random thing, and it doesn't seem to be the case anymore. We'll talk to the top traffic cop a little bit later on. But what do you think? 1-300-222-774. As mentioned, Lachie Neal is out for the grand final for the Lions. Let's have a little bit of a listen to this. This is Kate Mead, who went to the Brownlow Medal night the other night and spoke to the stars, well-known faces, and asked them about Lachie Neal. So this is before the decision, obviously. This is what they said.
2: Okay, Dipper, should Lachie Neal be playing this weekend?
3: I haven't seen the instrument, so there you are. I'm a Brownlow medalist, so he's a Brownlow medalist. Right? I think he should be playing.
2: Scott Pendlebury?
4: Not sure.
2: Max Scott?
5: It's a great question. I think looking at the vision, it's a tough sell, but I'd expect to be suspended, but I feel like Lachie Neal's got a great record, 300 games, two Brownlows. Brownlows is literally the best and fairest player in the comp.
6: Marcus Carlo Montempelli. Good question. I really don't get involved too much, to be fair, with match review stuff, so I'll let the people in charge take care of that.
2: James Hearn. Okay, Lachie Neal, should he play this weekend?
5: Absolutely, he should play. He's a superstar.
0: Well, there you go. Did the tribunal make the right call? Let's do it. 1-300-222-774. Max Gawn expected him to be suspended. James Hurd said that he should play.
1: Mm. And yesterday on the ABC AFL Daily podcast, Bob Murphy did his usual spot. He is on his – Bob and Risha are on annual leave, as they very much deserve. But he showed up for the podcast yesterday. And Bob was pretty unsympathetic to Lachie Neal's cause.
7: He's gone. No sympathy. I have great sympathy for players who are caught in a position that the game creates. So the ball bounces awkwardly between you and I. One of us gets there a split second. Oh, someone spins. I get you high. Oh, is it a week? Is it 2 weeks? When it's off the ball and there's

0: thought to it, and I'm just going to clench my fist and just punch someone in the stomach. Yeah. It's like the game did not create that.
1: I do the cut down version of that. Don't punch people in the guts, and you'll be able to play on Saturday.
2: Pretty much.
1: Yeah. 1-300-222-774. If you've got a thought on that, love to hear it. But the big news is she was 13 stories high and still is. But on Saturday, she will be doing the pre-game entertainment. Kylie Minogue, ladies and gentlemen.
2: Kylie Minogue.
1: How are you feeling? Yeah.
2: I'm excited. I was very, very lucky to see her when she was in Melbourne recently. And I left loving her more than I did when I walked in the doors of that stadium. And so I think that's the experience that a lot of people are going to have at the footy this weekend. I think she's expected to start around 1 o'clock Saturday afternoon. And today you are getting a preview. All of us are getting a preview, a little taste of what to expect. One of the architects, the geniuses behind this performance, and which I'm sure hundreds of people are working on right now, will be in the studio. So if there's something specific that you want to know about Kylie's performance, do let us know.
1: Well, the first question is going to be, what's the set list? Which he may not tell us. I'd be surprised if he did. He's not going to tell us what the set list is. So let's make up the set list. 1-300-222-774. What should Kylie be performing on Saturday? Rosa Ritchie, I'm going to start with you.
2: Okay. I couldn't stick to just one. So I've selected a few tracks, and I think they demonstrate her range through the years. I think in my Kylie set list, there is something for everyone.

0: Yeah. No one meshes like Ross Cavanaugh, I might just point out.
1: At First Sight makes me feel euphoric every single time. Yeah. That song just like gets in my stomach. It makes me feel like I'm at a dance party and it's 5:45. So that of all those, I was a bit greedy. I took 4, Justin. Of all those, Love at First Sight is my pick. What would yours be?
0: That's all right. That's okay. And when we've got the head honcho in the studio later on to talk about it, we'll be pushing that. Come on, we're going to push the agenda to get that in there for you.
1: Thank you.
0: Here's mine.
1: Ooh.
0: Yeah, you ready? This puts two great Australians together. Get ready.
1: Ooh.
0: Yeah, what do you reckon?
1: Disco.
0: We can't back out now. We're going to have this bit. Everybody.
1: That is funky.
0: Yeah, it's good. Obviously, a song made famous by the Gibb Brothers and Bee Gees, but Kylie Minogue doing that. She's also done that live a few times. Come on, imagine pulling that one out on Saturday.
1: That's a cool pick because it's a little bit of a curveball, but it's instantly recognisable. That would be a huge crowd pleaser, Justin. Good call.
0: Do you mind if I... Ross, please leave that on for a second. Do you mind if I just point something out? You and I have known each other for a couple of years now. It's the first time you've ever even hinted that anything I've done is cool.
1: Oh,
0: this is a very big moment for me, Rosa Ritchie.
1: Am I so tough? I'm such a tough act.
0: Mal in Echuca has said I should be so lucky.
1: Oh, yeah.
0: Hmm?
1: Good call.
0: Yeah. Thanks, Ross. Just leave it on. I think that's all right. What should be on the set list? 1-300-222-774. Hey, can I ask you a question as well? Because you mentioned this before the start of the show. The NRL are putting their entertainment together. No hopers. Are putting their entertainment together, which is Sunday week for their grand final. But they've hit a little bit of snag.
1: Yeah. The only issue with their pre-game entertainment is that they don't have any. They were trying to woo... Tones and I made famous, you know, as a busker on the streets and

0: And arguably one of her most globally well-known songs is a little track called Dance Monkey. Maybe we can hear a bit of that in a moment. But the key issue, Justin, was that Tones really doesn't want to ever sing Dance Monkey. That seems to be. This is what the news, you know, newspapers today are reporting. NRL, no pregame entertainment. The NRL was emphatic that she must sing Dance Monkey, and there is some irony in the name there.
1: So good.
0: And Tones and I would not
1: wouldn't
0: commit.
1: Do it.
0: She wouldn't commit.
1: And they said, well, we only really hired you for one song and you won't do it, so...
0: That's right.
1: So what's happened? It's all off
0: at
1: this
0: stage.
1: It's all off.
0: Currently, they've got nothing, and the broadcaster, Channel 9, is not overly impressed with the outcome. But who would want to jump in at the last minute? It's, hey, we really, really, really, really, really wanted Tones and I. She said no. Could you whip something together?
1: Is there a Tones and I tribute band called Tones and Me or something that could maybe step in and
0: ooh,
1: do it?
0: Genius.
1: No, you like that?
0: Yeah.
1: Yeah. It's like, I guess, when the Rolling Stones, I don't know, where they you know, some idiot on the in the front row yells out, do Satisfaction.
0: Yeah.
1: Oh, no.
0: Well.
1: We've got a plan. We're not doing Satisfaction.
0: That's kind of an age-old question, isn't it? Should someone be forced to play the hits that they're famous for, or do we let them evolve and move on as an artist?
1: Thank you, Rosa Ritchie. Thank you for suggesting that I was cool. I might point out it was only a suggestion. 1-300-222-774. Thanks, Rosa.
0: You're welcome.
1: So the couple of questions for you today is... thanks, Ross. Gee, that's good, isn't it? We've got to get that in. We've got to push that. We've got the head honcho coming in who's in charge of the concert on Saturday. Oh, the concert. I don't know how old. I'm not cool anymore, Rosa, when I say concert. In charge of the show on Saturday. So we might try and push for Night Fever. What should be on the Kylie set list? And also, when was the last time you were pulled over? There is no right or wrong answer. When's the last time you were pulled over by the cops? 1-300-222-774. We're running late. I'm sorry. Let's get the traffic with Caroline Ferguson.
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4: Thanks, Justin. No one's been pulled over on our freeways. They're moving along very well. Just a tad busy on the M80 Ring Road past the Hume Freeway and also at Boundary Road. Same story on the Western Freeway at Hopkins Road and the Monash Freeway, slowing down just a little bit as you approach the South Gippsland Freeway. Don't forget about major changes to the way you use Grimshaw Street and the Greensborough Bypass intersection now. It's due to works for the North East Link tunnels. Make sure you keep your eyes peeled for the new line markings and road signs as everyone gets used to them. If you're catching a train, we've got some minor delays of up to 10 minutes. It's now clearing on the Sunbury line after an earlier track fault at the Water Gardens area. That's the latest in traffic and transport. It's 9 minutes to six.
5: Matt O'Kine, disruptive in class. 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
1: It's 8 to 6, 19 degrees and sunny today. Going to be a nice day. 1-300-222-774. When's the last time you got put on the bag, as it used to be called? When's the last time you were breathalyzed by the police? As I mentioned, there's no right or wrong answer, but would really like to know what you think, because we'll talk to the Victoria's top traffic cop a little later on. Got some text through on this. Christine says, in May this year at 4 a.m. between Halls Gap and Pomonal, on the way back to Melbourne to work. This one, I generally get breathalyzed at RBT stations when they pop up, although I have been pulled over for random checks before, but it was late at night and around Chapel Street area. 1-300-222-774. There is no right or wrong answer to this, but I'm just keen to know your thoughts. When was the last time you were breathalyzed or pulled over for some kind of random check? 7 to 6, Justin filling in for Bob and Rish, and we want to hear from you with what the big issues are in the community. What should be making news but isn't? Something that you want us to look into, dig into just a little bit deeper. Get in touch for Go Fishing. Get in touch. You can just give us a call. You can give us a text, or you can write in an email as well, 774 at abc.net.au, and we will put gone fishing in the subject line, and we'll follow it up. Be very good to hear from you. Some sad news that's happened this week. Children's author and illustrator Terry Denton has died at the age of 76. He was surrounded by his family and people he loved in Victoria. And as you probably know, Denton had a long-term creative partnership with author Andy Griffiths, illustrating the Treehouse books. And after the news broke last night, David Astle spoke with Andy Griffiths on Evenings, and this is what he said.
2: The Treehouse. I just said, look, I want to do a really dangerous, bad treehouse that like almost kills everybody who goes in it. I want a tank full of man-eating sharks that will, without a fence, so you can fall in. I want a bowling alley, and I want the balls to fall out of the tree and hit people on the head. And I want a marshmallow machine that fires marshmallows into our mouth all day because that's all we're going to eat. And he then went away and drew what became the 13-story treehouse. Yeah. Now, I only asked for three levels, but he added bedrooms, he added a giant catapult, he added a see-through swimming pool without sharks in it. And so I went, oh, my goodness, this is so much better and so much nicer than what I was thinking. That's a treehouse anyone would want to live in. Let's call it the 13-story treehouse.
1: And also with David Astle, Andy shared one of his favourite memories of the fun he had whenever he was with Terry Denton.
2: Our greatest achievement was when we were on stage for about 1 minute and he had his shoe off in his hand. And I said, Terry, why have you taken your shoe off? And he says, I don't know, I just wanted to take your shoe off. I said, it stinks, you know, this is supposed to be a book launch. And I said, give me the shoe. And I gave it to the people in the front row. Hey, smell this. And then I said, Terry, give me your other shoe because they want to smell it on the other side as well. And I said, pass it back. And then they're all throwing the shoes backwards. It was mayhem within about 2 minutes of us being on stage. And then someone got, then a father got hit in the back of the head with shoes. And our publicist was waving wildly at us, stop this, stop.
1: Gorgeous. That was with David Astle last night, talking to Andy Griffiths about his great mate, Terry Denton, who died this week. If you've got a memory of Terry Denton, let it flow out. Don't hold it in. Numbers 1-300-222-774. Maybe you met him once. Maybe you shared his books with your kids. I don't know, any memory that you've got about Terry Denton, we would love to hear it very much. Numbers 1-300-222-774. The news is coming up at 6 o'clock. One of the big stories in Victoria today is that the Royal Commission into Public Infrastructure kicks off. We will have a chat about that a little bit later on, but there'll be more of that in the news coming up at 6. And in case you haven't heard, we do have two AFL grand final tickets just kicking around here at the station. We want to give them away. For your chance to win, listen for the keyword that I'll drop just before the news at 7:30. After breakfast, you have three more chances to enter today. That's mornings, afternoons, and drive. And we will do it again tomorrow. And every new code word is a chance for you to enter. The winner will be announced on breakfast with Bob Murphy on Grand Final Eve. So get ready. Just before 7:30, I'll give you that code word. Couple of minutes to 6 o'clock. Keep your suggestions coming too. For Kylie Minogue's doing the pre-game show at the AFL Grand Final in a couple of days. It will be big. It will be enormous. The head honcho of production will be in the studio later on. We'll have a chat. We'll try to get the set list out of him, but I doubt very much whether he'll even give a hint because that's the kind of thing they like to keep a bit of a secret. That is fine. So we're taking suggestions. We have one. Who requested this? Somebody out there? No? Somebody anonymous on the text line decided that they would like Kylie to do this.

I don't. It's a great song, but I anonymous. Thank you. Oh, maybe Nick Cave could turn up as well. Look, it's nice. It's a nice song, but I don't think it's going to get the blood. You know, it's not going to get the blood pumping just before a grand final. Not like this, Will.

0: I don't know if they take bribes, but surely we could slip them a ABC 774 Melbourne sticker or something to get Kylie to do this on Saturday. So what could be more Australian than that? Kylie Minogue does the Bee Gees. Anyway, we've got the news coming up. Early AM is on the way too. The key takeaways from the US President Donald Trump and his address to the United Nations. Also coming up, locals around Albert Park are very worried about their local population of swans. Five swans have died over a period of 6 weeks recently. There's some issues with dogs and being off lead. We'll have a talk to somebody involved, but if you want to talk about it, 1300 222 774.
1: Good morning, Alexandra Alvaro with ABC News. The Royal Commission looking at potential criminality on major public construction projects in Victoria will begin today. Jessica Longbottom reports.
2: The opening hearing will be held at the Melbourne Magistrates Court this morning and is expected to outline a timeline going forward. The Royal Commission will look at the impacts of corruption, criminality or misconduct on major projects and whether it has blown out construction costs borne by taxpayers. It will also examine if the state government had proper oversight. CFMEU investigator Geoffrey Watson has previously estimated that misconduct on the big build could have cost taxpayers $15 billion, a figure that the Royal Commission is also expected to examine.
1: An independent review of Epworth Healthcare's clinical governance, prompted by allegations against former top Melbourne gynaecologist Simon Gordon, has found no significant gaps. Georgia Lenton-Williams has more.
3: Earlier this year, Four Corners revealed allegations the renowned surgeon repeatedly removed tissue and organs from women for severe endometriosis when pathology showed little trace of the disease. Epworth Healthcare then commissioned an independent panel to review its clinical governance arrangements. The review found no significant gaps in governance, but made 21 recommendations to improve oversight and processes, which Epworth has accepted. Epworth CEO Andrew Stripp has conceded the findings do not lessen the impact of the patient's experiences. The review did not examine Simon Gordon's practice, and he has previously maintained he always acted ethically and responsibly.
1: Brisbane's two-time AFL Premiership winning player Lachie Neale won't line up against Fremantle in the grand final on Saturday after the tribunal upheld his one-game ban for striking Hawthorn's Jack Ginnivan late last night. In a marathon hearing lasting more than 4.5 hours, Neale's evidence that he had bumped his opponent with his chest and shoulder and not struck him with his arm was rejected. The tribunal found that Neale's exemplary record as a two-time Brownlow medalist and four-time club champion weren't relevant, given his action had been graded as intentional. The Brisbane Lions will travel to Melbourne today ahead of the game, while their opponents, the Dockers, arrive on Thursday. The impact of data centres on communities in Victoria will be in the spotlight today at a federal inquiry hearing in Yarraville. The Senate inquiry into artificial intelligence and data centres is examining how Australians and the environment may be impacted by the technology and investigating the effectiveness of current regulatory frameworks. Representatives from five Melbourne City Councils, clean energy and community groups, the Firefighters Union and WorkSafe Victoria are expected to give evidence today. Overseas now, and US officials have met Iran's delegation on the sidelines of the United Nations General Assembly in New York. America's editor John Lyons reports.
4: The meeting came shortly after a fiery speech in which US President Donald Trump told the UN General Assembly that he would consider annihilating Iran quickly if it did not make a deal to end the war with the US. But he predicted Iran would make a deal soon after the US midterm elections in November. The threat made at the annual summit to promote world peace came shortly before US negotiators, including Steve Witkoff and Jared Kushner, met the Iranian delegation for 3 hours on the sidelines of the General Assembly. Mr. Trump described it as a good meeting. John Lyons, ABC News, New York.
1: Four Chinese nationals have been detained after an alleged human trafficking bust involving almost 40 victims in Papua New Guinea. PNG correspondent Marion Farr reports.
5: Police raided a property in Port Moresby yesterday morning and rescued 39 men and women from Indonesia who were allegedly held against their will. Police say they found about 50 computers at the property where the alleged victims were forced to operate an online scam. Four Chinese nationals have been detained and police say initial inquiries suggest the case may be connected to a wider transnational human trafficking syndicate operating between Southeast Asia and the Pacific. Marion Farr, ABC News, Port Moresby.
1: Let's take a look at the weather. For the state, patchy morning frost in the west and south, a dry, mild to warm and mostly sunny day. For Melbourne, sunny with light winds, a top of 19 degrees. Tomorrow, partly cloudy, 26. Friday, a shower or two, 25 degrees. It's currently 6 degrees. 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
2: Good morning, welcome to AM. I'm Rachel Mealy, coming to you from the lands of the Turrbal and Yuggera people in Brisbane. US President Donald Trump has used his address to the United Nations General Assembly to threaten to annihilate Iran if it doesn't make a deal, while also defending his ongoing war in the Middle East. The threat, made at the UN's annual summit to promote world peace, came shortly before US officials met with the Iranian delegation to negotiate a possible deal to end the war. America's editor John Lyons is in New York. He joined me earlier. John, you were listening to the president's wide-ranging address. What points stood out to you?
6: Well, Rachel, it was a classic sort of Donald Trump address. He talked about, you know, he was in the lion's den, if you like, of the United Nations, and he talked about how he'd cut their budget dramatically and whatever. We know Donald Trump doesn't mind upsetting the audience to which he's speaking. A couple of key points, though. He predicted or said that he thought the regime in Cuba would fall, and he said that Secretary of State Marco Rubio was involved in working out a plan for Cuba. Now, whatever that means, but clearly there's going to be some sort of action on Cuba. But importantly, he said that if Iran did not make a deal soon to end the war, that he would annihilate it quickly. Now, we've had in the past threats from Donald Trump about Iran, about destroying a civilization, but to actually be saying it in a place such as the UN that's meant to be about peace and ending wars in front of the Iranian delegation as well, a member of the UN talking about destroying another member, was pretty impactful.
7: I have a big decision to make. Will a deal be made with Iran that lets them rebuild and create a far greater country than it ever was before? Or do I annihilate the Islamic Republic and do it quickly, never giving them a chance to kill and destroy people and countries again? Do I drive them into hell with no chance of survival and no hope of future greatness or generations?
2: John, what do you think those comments mean for the prospects of the Iran war coming to an end?
6: Well, with Donald Trump, we've seen over the term of this presidency, at least the second presidency of Donald Trump, there is a pattern there, and he does use language such as that at the same time as he might be negotiating. Now, the really fascinating thing about that is that within minutes of him saying he would consider annihilating quickly an entire country, Iran, two of his top negotiators went into a meeting with the Iranian delegation who are here at the United Nations in New York. That's Steve Witkoff, Jared Kushner from the US side, and the senior Iranian officials who have been led into the country, interestingly. And so what it, I think, means is that it's classic Donald Trump, have a big stick, talk tough, at the same time as trying to get the deal done. He has predicted that the Iranians will make a deal soon after the midterm elections in November. But he went on to say, I'm not on the ballot. So he was suggesting if there is a bad result at the midterms, if the Republicans do badly, then that's not because of me. I'm not on the ballot. And the Iranians shouldn't get any pleasure from that. But at the moment, Donald Trump can't extract himself from that war. The Iranians are not letting him.
8: John Lyons there in New York. The energy minister is headed to Saudi Arabia this week as part of a multi-stop trip focused on energy security. Damage to Saudi's east-west pipeline has caused international concern about its ability to supply oil. It comes as experts at home question some details of the coalition's promise to introduce an oil price trigger for cuts to the domestic fuel excise. Here's political reporter Nicole Asher.
9: The energy minister's heading to nations key to Australia's oil supply in pursuit of fuel security. While at home, the rising cost of petrol and diesel is on the minds of politicians and the public, says Peter Currie from the NRMA.
10: Prices have gone up. Australian families will have felt that.
9: Chris Bowen will hold talks with his counterparts in both India and Saudi Arabia. His first destination, India, where he's visiting the world's biggest oil refinery. Then later this week, he'll fly to Saudi Arabia, where attacks on a critical oil pipeline and a Houthi offensive in the Bab el-Mandeb Strait has threatened its ability to export. Macquarie University analyst Lurian DeMello says visits to strategically important countries, while useful, can have limited benefit.
11: I can understand the minister travelling to India because India does export a fair bit of diesel and in recent times has been also exporting petrol to Australia. But Saudi Arabia, it does not have any direct links.
9: In both India and Saudi Arabia, Chris Bowen will promote electrification ahead of November's COP climate summit. Here's Shadow Energy Minister Dan Tehan.
12: If Chris Bowen is using that as a pretense to go and promote the COP, then that is not being upfront with the Australian people.
9: Chris Bowen says it's more important than ever for Australia to engage with other nations on global energy and fuel security. Australian fuel prices have jumped since the fuel excise cut expired last month. To ease pressure, on the weekend the coalition vowed to halve the fuel excise when the global price of Brent crude averages $100 a barrel for a fortnight. Though some experts, including Lurian DeMello, are questioning whether that's the best approach.
11: Is oil really the right instrument to apply that trigger? For Australia, given that we are importing most of our fuel, the trigger should be based on like wholesale cost of actually getting petrol and diesel on our shores.
9: The Shadow Minister again.
12: This seemed a very logical one because when you looked at the consequences that oil reaching $100 a barrel has on the price at the petrol station for Australian motorists and for Australian businesses, it seemed a logical correlation.
9: He says the mechanism's a sensible approach based on close consideration of international fuel prices.
8: Nicole Asher. The superannuation industry is again fending off suggestions that Australians should be allowed to access their retirement savings for housing. Shadow Housing Minister Andrew Bragg has reignited the debate, floating the idea Australians could use their super as collateral for a housing loan. Oliver Gordon reports.
13: Should Australians be able to access their super to purchase or pay off their house?
14: Probably not, to be honest, because it's kind of like, I guess it was set up to so you have money when you retire.
15: Yes, because it's their money. If people need housing, that's a good way to get money.
16: Perhaps a portion of it, but I feel like it can very easily go pear-shaped.
17: You need a house to live in 40 years' time. You might have other problems, but you do need a house.
13: The coalition hasn't yet released its super policy, with the opposition leader, Angus Taylor, stressing no decisions have been made. But Shadow Housing Minister Andrew Bragg may have provided a glimpse into where the opposition is heading, delivering a speech outlining what he sees as Australians' two main objectives in retirement.
18: And the first priority is that owning a residence outright in retirement. The secondary priority is owning assets which can help give you an income, which can either supplement or replace reliance on the age pension.
13: He says if the most important objective in retirement is home ownership, Australians should be able to access their super early to buy or pay off their home.
18: Allow for people to use their own savings to get that first house.
13: The Shadow Housing Minister has also raised the prospect of allowing super to act as a collateral or offset for people facing steep housing costs. But the superannuation industry says the idea of freeing up super for housing would inflate the market.
19: It would essentially hike house prices and rents and put that dream of home ownership even further out of reach for the next generations of young Australians.
13: Misha Schubert is the CEO of the Super Members Council and has pointed to the time New Zealand allowed early access to retirement savings for house deposits as a cautionary tale.
19: After that scheme was introduced, house prices took off. They grew at nearly twice the rate of those in Australia up to the market peak in 2022.
13: Not everyone agrees allowing Australians access would have the same effect. Housing economist Cameron Murray is from Fresh Economic Thinking and reckons using super to invest in a home would help most Australians in retirement.
20: That's because the age pension system rewards home ownership and the security home ownership offers is highly valued at retirement. So I think it is a good idea.
13: Under the government's First Home Super Saver Scheme, people can make voluntary contributions to their super, let it accrue interest and later withdraw up to $50,000 as part of a home deposit. In response to proposals to increase early access beyond this, the federal government has declared the next election will be a referendum on super.
8: Oliver Gordon, and that's Early AM for today. Briefly in finance, oil is lower. The global benchmark Brent crude is trading at $98.20 US a barrel. I'm Rachel Mealy. It's 6:15.
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1: Justin Smith. Filling in for Bob and Reg for a couple of weeks, Kylie Fever is well and truly at fever pitch, as warm as it's ever been. We have the bloke in charge of the Kylie show at the grand final, at the pre-game entertainment, coming into the studio later on. So we're putting a set list together and suggestions for what we would like Kylie to play. I don't know how much influence we're going to be, but we're going to give it a shot. So if you've got a suggestion, send it through, please. 1-300-222-774. What do you want on the Kylie set list? Also, a question. When was the last time you were breathalyzed? There's no right or wrong answer. When's the last time the police put you on the bag? Because we'll talk to Victoria's top traffic cop later on. And also, if your football team is in the grand final, but you happen to live 3,000 kilometres away and the airlines want to charge you an almost insulting amount of money to fly you, there's only one thing for it, and that is to get in the car, pedal to the metal and head across the Nullarbor. We will speak to a person who is doing just that a little later on. Let's get the traffic with Caroline Ferguson.
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3: Thanks, Justin. Our crews are on their way to help out someone who's broken down in their big truck. Greens were bound just before the China Tunnel, which is underneath Pasco Vale Road. Heavy haulage are also on their way, so just look out for them out of the cabin of the truck. The Greens were bound lanes of the M80 Ring Road are going to close between Plenty Road and the Greens were bypass tonight from 10. That's for planned works. If you're heading into town on the freeways, it's looking pretty tight now. On the colder freeway approaching Green Gully Road, same story for the Princess Freeway. From the Point Cook Bend through to High Street and the Monash Freeway, getting thick now from the Princess Highway to the South Gippsland Freeway. Public transport's looking good. That's the latest in traffic and transport at 17 past 6.
1: Thank you very much. Caroline Ferguson from Transport Victoria, 1-300-222-774. I might point out that somebody had a Kylie suggestion and said, the Angels, am I ever going to see your face again? From Kylie at the G. Well, that would... That really would be something, wouldn't it? It's 18 past 6. Going to be sunny today with a top of 19 degrees. Let's check in with the police. Catherine McLeod, Victoria Police Media Advisor. Hello, Catherine.
4: Morning, Justin.
1: We had shots fired at Greenvale last night.

0: What happened? What do we know?
1: Yeah, absolutely. So we know that an unknown offender in a vehicle fired multiple shots at a man who was outside a residence on Galileo Place at about 5:50. The victim, a 28-year-old man, was not physically injured, and that offender then fled the scene. We also know that the victim was getting out of his car at the time of the incident, and we do believe this to be a targeted attack. So our investigators are really keen to speak with anyone who might have vision of this occurring, and anyone who witnessed the incident or has any information about this is asked to head to Crime Stoppers.
0: All right, Catherine, so just to be clear, any shots fired hit roads and cars and walls and other things, didn't hit the who we believe to be the intended target. So no one was hit?
1: No, they didn't. No.
0: All right. Also, we've got a factory fire at Oakley South deemed to be suspicious.
1: We do. So we were called to the blaze, which was pretty significant, and at a factory on Huntingdale Road just before 2:15 this morning. No one was inside at the time, and we are treating it as suspicious, like you said. We've set up a crime scene, and an arson investigator will head out later this morning. We ask anyone who witnessed that fire being set or anyone with vision or information to again head over to Crime Stoppers.
0: Catherine, do we have any, I don't want to put you on the spot, but do we have any idea when the fire might have actually started? So it was happening through the morning, but so if anyone was in the area and they might have dash cam footage or something, when about what time are we thinking?
1: It would be around 2:10, 2:15.
0: About 2:15. All right. Yeah. Catherine, thank you for that. And most important question of the day, what's your favourite Kylie Minogue song? What do you want on the set list?
1: That's
0: come
1: tough.
0: Come on.
1: Probably I should be so lucky.
0: We're going to put Catherine down for us because we've got the head honcho who's in charge of the show coming in. So we're going to give him our set list of what we want.
1: Set list requests. I love it.
0: And you're on. Catherine, thank you. Catherine McLeod, Victoria Police Media Advisors, 20 past 6, going to be 19 degrees and sunny today. 1-300-222-774 is the phone number. Keep them coming, please. When is the last time that you got pulled over? Somebody said, I got pulled over for random breath test 4 days ago and another one back in January. 1-300-222-774, 21 past 6.
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5: Breakfast with Justin Smith.
0: Or somebody has just sent in and said, can you imagine 100,000 people doing the locomotion? Oh, it's almost too tempting to let fly by. As mentioned, the bloke who will be in charge of plugging in Kylie Minogue's microphone will be sitting in the studio with us a little bit later on. So if you've got something you want to add to the set list, any suggestion, request please, 1-300-222-774. So there's you may have seen this story over the last couple of days, but there have been five swans that have been killed, believed to be as the result of dog attacks on Albert Park Lake. Let's get some more on this because some locals and also people who are big fans of Albert Park Lake have been trying to push for a change to stop this from happening. Belinda Wainwright is a swan lover and a member of the local advocacy group called Lake Alive. Hello, Belinda.
6: Hi, Justin. How are you?
0: I'm wonderful. Thank you very much for talking to us. This is awful stuff. Why? I mean, is this considered to be a spike in dog attacks on swans, or has it been like this for a long time? Why is this a concern right now?
6: I think it's always been a problem, but at the moment it is a lot worse, I believe, because there's so many little families around. We've got about 80 cygnets at the moment with about 19 families, all just walking around trying to peacefully graze in the grass. Irresponsible dog owners let their dogs just roam free.
0: All right. Okay, so that's what I wanted to ask you that. Is that what's happening? Is dogs are not on their lead. They're running up to the swans and

0: attacking the Swans.
1: In these situations, yes.
0: Belinda, you sound, just before we go on, you sound rather peaceful at the moment. Are you actually at the lake right now?
1: I am actually at the lake, watching all the swans now and all the birds.
0: What a gorgeous time of the morning to be at the Elwood Park Lake.
1: It is beautiful. Sun shining. It's a little bit cold, but it's beautiful.
0: A little chilly. All right, so what's the problem been? Is that there are other concerns with Parks Victoria that they haven't been policing the dog owners?
1: Not as much as we would like.
0: Okay.
1: There's signs up, but, I mean, not many people pay attention to the signs, and dogs certainly can't read them, so makes it a bit hard.
0: Okay. Just to go back to where we started on this, what do we normally see with the swans? What's the population generally like?
1: I think there's around 150 swans normally.
0: Okay.
1: But as I said, we've got 80 cygnets at the moment, so we've had an absolute boom.
0: Now, Parks Victoria, we got in contact with Parks Victoria. They say that they have increased patrols, and your group has obviously hundreds of members. Have you noticed that there are more patrols at the moment?
1: No.
0: Okay.
1: No, there's been a few more signs up, but definitely no more patrols.
0: There's two different, so correct me if I'm wrong, there's also two different kinds of patrols. There are just a patrol by Parks Victoria, and also there are Parks Victoria officers who are able to fine dog owners who don't have their dog on the lead. Am I right in saying that?
1: That is correct, but I believe there is only one park ranger at Albert Park at the moment who can officially give out fines. So, and I believe he's got too many other duties at the moment, so I'm not sure.
0: So his role is not just for Albert Park Lake?
1: Definitely not.
0: Okay. All right. So, to be clear, what do you and your comrades want to see happen?
1: We'd just like people to keep their dogs on leads and just give the swans a little bit more room. Like, we love the dogs. We definitely don't want, people not walking their dogs down here, but just have a little bit of respect for the wildlife and keep your dog on a lead, please.
0: And when you just, I'm not sure how many people are out there at this time of the morning, but when you just walk around the park, do you see a lot of dogs off their lead?
1: There's a couple here and there. I mean, it's not every single dog. There's a lot of great dog walkers around, but there are, quite a few. And a few of us do actually occasionally say to them, listen, there's lots of cygnets around. Do you mind just popping your dog on a lead? And oftentimes we get abused for it.
0: Belinda, stay with me because I want to read you this. This is the statement that we got from Parks Victoria. A Parks Victoria spokesman says they have increased targeted ranger patrols focusing on dog owner compliance with park rules. Dogs must be kept on a lead at all times in Albert Park, except in designated off-lead areas. There is also signage throughout the park reminding people the swans are breeding and to take particular care at this time of year. So that's what they've told us. Is that enough for you? Is that good enough?
1: I don't believe it's good enough. There's definitely more signage now that the cygnets are around, but there needs to be more patrols, like people walking around. And I'm not saying fine everybody, just educate people.
0: Fly the flag. Belinda, thank you very much.
1: Thank you.
0: Enjoy your morning there. Thanks for talking to us. Belinda Wainwright, swan lover and member of the local advocacy group called Lake Alive, talking to us live from Albert Park Lake. 27 past six. We were talking about breathalyzers. When's the last time you got pulled over and got stuck on the bag? Sarah's in Thornbury. Hello, Sarah. Sorry, Sarah, that's my fault. I've got you now.
2: Oh, hi.
0: Hi. When's the last time you got pulled over?
2: It was Father's Day. We were coming back from Father's Day lunch and my learner son was driving, and so both the learner and his dad, who had to get who was supervising, had to get breathalyzed.
0: All right. So, okay, righto. That was a booze bus site.
2: Yeah.
0: Wasn't just pulled over.
2: No, it was just a booze bus set up on Heidelberg Road.
0: And when's the last time you got stuck on the bag?
2: Oh,
0: like personally?
2: Probably Earlier this year.
0: Earlier this year. Okay. Well, yeah. Do you think there are fewer RBTs these days than there used to be?
2: No, we go on Heidelberg Road quite a bit, and there's a spot that it's fairly regular there.
0: Yeah, maybe they're after you, Sarah.
2: Yes, they're all after.
0: No, we can't rule this out. Sarah, thank you very much. 1300 222 774. We'll talk to Victoria's top traffic cop a little bit later on. Also coming up, don't forget, it is your chance to enter the AFL Grand Final ticket giveaway. We have two tickets to the Grand Final on Saturday. It's kicking around the station. No one's going to use them, and we would like you to get them. So just before 7:30, I'll give you the code word. So get ready for that. And coming up after the news, 6:30, we're checking in with Rebecca, who is our bride on a budget. We'll have a chat to her straight after the news at 6:30 and see where she's at.
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0: Good morning, Alexandra Alvaro with ABC News. The US president has slapped down a push from more than a dozen countries, including Australia, for global safeguards for AI. Here's National Affairs correspondent Jane Norman.
1: The Prime Minister signed a declaration in New York yesterday with scores of other leaders calling for cooperation on global AI safeguards, warning the pace of development could outpace their ability to manage emerging risks. But in his address to the UN General Assembly, Donald Trump rejected any attempt to construct a globalist scheme to control artificial intelligence, which he said should be referred to as superintelligence. Mr. Trump, who's due to meet China's president on Thursday, said whoever wins AI wins. Jane Norman, ABC News, New York.
0: The opening hearing of the Royal Commission into Misconduct on Victoria's public infrastructure projects will be held today, with a timeline for the investigation likely to be put forward. Jessica Longbottom reports.
2: Premier Ben Carroll called the Royal Commission in July as his first act as Victorian leader. The commission will look at the nature and extent of corruption, criminal conduct and misconduct in relation to major construction projects in Victoria and if the government had proper oversight of the projects. Today's hearing isn't expected to hear any evidence, but will set out a timeline of hearings going forward. The coalition has said if it's elected in November, it will expand the inquiry to look at all union industrial activity on government projects.
0: Brisbane Lions star Lachie Neale's bid to play in this Saturday's AFL Grand Final has suffered a serious blow, with the tribunal roundly rejecting his testimony that he used his body rather than his arm to make contact with Hawthorn's Jack Ginnivan. Neale was cited for an off-the-ball hit that was deemed to be medium impact, intentional and body contact. The two-time Brownlow medalist claim that he body-checked his opponent with negligible impact was dismissed as the tribunal found it was inconsistent with available video footage. Neale can still appeal the decision if he and the Lions can prove an error of law was made, the decision was unreasonable, or that the incident's classification or sanction were excessive. Epworth Healthcare has accepted all the recommendations of an independent review into its clinical policies, triggered by Four Corners allegations about a renowned Melbourne doctor. Georgia Lenton-Williams reports.
3: The independent review looked at the governance of the Melbourne hospital where gynaecologist Simon Gordon allegedly performed unnecessary operations on women for endometriosis. The review found no significant gaps in Epworth's governance framework, but made 21 recommendations, including more oversight of procedures which could affect women's fertility, which the hospital has adopted. The review did not examine Dr. Gordon's practice, and he has previously maintained he always acted ethically and responsibly. Epworth's CEO, Andrew Stripp, has apologised to patients for the ongoing uncertainty caused by the allegations.
0: A man interviewed by police over a death in Gippsland earlier this week has been released pending further inquiries as investigations continue. It follows an incident on

0: like anything he'd witnessed as UN chief, adding that settlement expansion, violence and displacement in the occupied West Bank by Israel are bulldozing the path to peace and raising the spectre of ethnic cleansing. Israel rejected the comments as weak. Qatar, Turkey and Jordan sharply condemned Israel's actions in Gaza and the West Bank, with Jordan warning of forced displacement. Addressing the hall in New York, Qatar said the Gulf is going through its most dangerous period amid growing regional tensions.
1: To the weather now. For the state, patchy morning frost in the west and south, a dry, mild to warm and mostly sunny day with light winds and afternoon sea breezes. For Melbourne, sunny with light winds, a top of 19 degrees. Tomorrow, partly cloudy and 26. Friday, a shower or two, 25 degrees. It's currently 6 degrees. ABC News.
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2: Traffic.
8: Good morning, it's Caroline Ferguson from Transport Victoria. A truck's broken down on the M80 Ring Road Greenshire bound just before the Jacana Tunnel, all in the left emergency lane. Heavy haulage is on the way. Our crews are on their way there too. Just be mindful of the driver walking around out of the cabin. The freeways are on the build, especially the Mornington Peninsula Freeway inbound at the East Link Merch. The Monash Freeway is carrying a lot of traffic in from Clyde Road through to Belgrave Hallam Road, again from Stud Road through to Warragul Road. A very heavy run as well, heading northbound as you head through the Melbourne Tunnel. That's the one that takes you to the Ringwood bound lanes on the East Link all the way through onto the Eastern Freeway. And lots of traffic coming into town as well on the Princess Freeway from the Point Cook Bend all the way through to Corrie Creek Road. That's the latest in traffic and transport. It's 24 to 7.
9: Let's check in with the finance before we do anything else. Siobhan Blewett from Freight Capital. Hello, Siobhan.
10: Hello, Justin. Good morning. Well, the oil price is coming down. It's gridlock in New York with the UN Assembly. The Dow down 0.4%, 51,863. NASDAQ was up 0.4%, 27,244. FTSE in London down 0.3%. France up 0.2% and Germany up 0.02%. Bitcoin holding at $86,230 a unit. And the iron ore price down 0.9%, $96.15 a ton. BHP and Rio better in New York, BHP up 2% in overnight trade, Rio up 0.5%, and the oil price down 1.25%, $94.51 US a barrel. Gold's up 0.4% at $4,400 US an ounce. Aussie dollar is buying 71.2 cents US, which is down 0.01%. And the SPY suggests we'll be up 23 points or 0.25% on the open.
9: Bless your heart, Siobhan. Siobhan Blewett from Freight Capital. It's 22 to 7. Big news today is that Lachie Neal is out of the grand final because of that gut punch, has been found guilty, has been suspended for one game. That game is on Saturday. Also, the Royal Commission into Public Infrastructure kicks off today. We might get a little bit more of that later on. The big news is that Kylie is going to be at the grand final and playing. We have been through the morning taking ideas on the set list, taking your request, because we're going to talk to the head honcho. The guy in charge of plugging in Kylie's microphone will be in the studio later on. So let us add to this. So we've got the set list. I think we also need the outfit. What outfit do you want Kylie wearing? We've seen Kylie in many fantastic outfits over the years. What do you want Kylie to wear on Saturday? Because we'll give this all to the guy. Also, what special guest? If you could have any special guest with Kylie, what would you go for? And maybe, what else could we... The entrance. What kind of entrance would you like Kylie to make? Should she pop up from the stage? Should she fly in from somewhere? Should she run out, you know, across the ground? What do you want as an entrance? 1-300-222-774. This is my request, obviously. The... Kylie doing Night Fever. Your suggestions, please. 1-300-222-774. Also, Victoria's top traffic cop is coming up later on. We're asking this question. When's the last time you got put on the bag? Wayne is in Mildura. Hello, Wayne.
11: G'day, Justin. How are you?
9: I'm wonderful. Thank you. When's the last time you got breathalyzed?
11: We get breathalyzed up here

0: is weekly.
1: Weekly?
0: Yeah.
1: Do you think? Because I
0: the bridge.
1: Okay. So I was born in the country, and we used to get. But this was a few years ago. We used to get put on the bag all the time, pulled over all the time in the country, and I don't feel it quite so much in the city. Would you agree with that?
0: About 3 months ago, wife and I travelled from Mildura to Queensland and returned 3,200 kilometres. And just as we got to the Chafee Bridge in Mildura, we got back live.
1: You got back as soon as you got back. Wayne, thank you very much. 1-300-222-774. It's 20 to 7.
2: It's a nice day to start again.
1: You will actually, Kylie, could do that one. You will remember just a few weeks ago, Bob and Rish were talking to Rebecca. Rebecca went and bought just an inexpensive wedding dress at that Vinnie's pop-up at Docklands, which was happening last month. Paid just $100 for a wedding dress. The reason is that Rebecca was trying to do a wedding on a budget. I think the very peak of the budget was about $12,000, but she was certainly trying to come in under that. So we wanted to check back in to see how she's going. Hello, Rebecca.
3: Good morning. How are you going?
1: Cracking. Thank you. How about you? How's the plan? How's the budget? What's happening? What have you got? What do you need?
3: Okay. Well, it's going well. We have bridesmaids' dresses. I have groomsmen shirts. We have photographer, food, makeup, hair, an amazing dress.
1: How's the dress going? Is it did you have to do much to it?
3: No, I didn't. So I had to slightly take up the straps on the sleeve about an inch. That's it. Everything else was absolutely perfect.
1: So you're not cutting any corners here. You're still doing the whole shebang when you get married in November.
3: Oh, definitely.
1: And
3: definitely.
1: What are the bridesmaids wearing?
3: So they're wearing velvet emerald green dresses. But I actually got those. They were $199 each, mm-hmm. and I got them on sale for 60% off and got them for $79.
1: Oh, wow. So where's the – are you still at $12,000? Is that still the peak? For the budget?
3: That's still the peak, but look, we're sitting at about probably just under eight at the moment, and really we don't have much more to go.
1: Oh, you've done well. So you're probably going to come in under that other figure that you mentioned to Bob
3: Definitely.
1: And Rich with $10,000.
3: Definitely. That's what I'm aiming for.
1: And and how's Roscoe handling all of this?
3: Yeah, he's good. He's just agreeing.
1: Just nodding at the appropriate times. Yeah.
3: But no, he's great. He's great. So we're really enjoying, putting it together and, and doing it on a budget. Like, it's actually sort of fun, you know, because you're looking for things on special and you're looking, just to.
1: Yeah. Yeah, it's fun.
3: Yeah, it is.
1: So you're having a camping holiday, a camping wedding, aren't you? Where everyone camps out afterwards.
3: At Gingellic Pub, so we are. Yes.
1: There's only one pub in Gingellic, isn't it? Is it the bridge?
3: There is.
1: The bridge?
3: Yes.
1: The bridge. Yeah, because they've got the old bridge that isn't a bridge across the river at Gingellic,
3: right.
1: Haven't they? Yeah.
3: Yep.
1: And how many guests are you? Are you going to have?
3: So between 50 and 60.
1: It's going to be great.
3: It's going to be so much fun.
1: What are you doing for the cake?
3: So that's one thing that I haven't organised yet, but I'm looking in Albury Wodonga. Because we're travelling from sort of the bottom of Victoria, Anglesey, up to here, I'm sort of having to sort of source things closer. Mm-hmm. And I've had a little bit of a look, but, yeah, honestly, we will probably get something from, like, the cheesecake shop and then I will decorate it myself.
1: Oh, that's a good idea.
3: Yeah. Because as soon as she starts saying wedding to anybody, the price goes up.
1: Hey, we've got a text from Charlie in Carlton. Said, does her photographer know he's photographing a wedding? Because that is a common trick, says Charlie.
3: Yes.
1: He does?
3: Yes. No, definitely she does. Yep.
1: All right.
3: She actually got married just around the corner in Gingellic. So not at the pub, but at the resort there. When that used to be open, she actually got married there. So she knows the area completely and knows all the secret, beautiful spots.
1: Now, and in case people missed it last time, you and Roscoe were madly in love years ago. Then you went your separate ways for a while.
3: That's right.
1: Reconnected via Facebook a few years ago.
3: Yes.
1: And then fireworks, kabang, stars in the eyes, rainbows, everything went crazy again, and you decided to get married. It's a gorgeous story.
3: That's right.
1: It's a beautiful
3: That's
1: story.
3: Right. Yeah. No, it is. It's nice. Yep.
1: Tell us something nice about Roscoe. We've heard lots of good things about you, particularly how well you organise weddings. What's Roscoe like?
3: Roscoe's amazing. He can do anything. He would give the shirt off his back to anybody that needed it, but he's just handy. He is great in the garden. He's can make anything that you need him to make. He's just amazing. Yeah, he's a good bloke.
1: Gorgeous, Rebecca. That's lovely. I always like asking people why they're in love with the person they're in love with, and that's one of the best answers I've ever heard. Thank you.
3: Yeah, and he makes me laugh.
1: Makes you laugh. Well, that's you're going to do well. So he doesn't just nod when suggestions are made to him. He does have the full repertoire of emotions. No, it's wonderful.
3: He does.
1: Hey, we might check in with you before the big day, if that's all right. Do you think Roscoe might jump on the line as well when we check in next time?
3: Yeah, definitely. Yep.
1: That's
3: one. Would love to.
1: Wonderful, Rebecca. Thank you. We'll talk to you soon.
3: No worries. Have a great day.
1: And if it's not me, it'll be Bob and Rich talking to you. So just from me, congratulations.
3: No worries. Thank you.
1: Oh, see, that's how you do it on the wedding. So, what would be an average? I had a daughter get married not that long ago, but what would be a general amount of money? For I'm looking out to the booth here. What would be 40,000? $50,000 for a wedding? At least $40,000 or $50,000 for what would be sort of classed as the wedding kind of thing when you got the reception and taken in. But to do it for under $12,000, incredible. 13 to 7, 1-300-222-774 is the phone number. Let's get the latest from the newsroom. Alexandra Alvaro is there. Good morning, Alexandra.
4: Good morning. Donald Trump has rejected a push from a coalition of middle powers, including Australia, for tougher AI controls, saying America will not stifle the development of the technology. Mr. Trump said he'd reject any attempts to construct a globalist scheme to control artificial intelligence, which he thinks should be renamed superintelligence. The opening hearing of the Royal Commission into Misconduct on Victoria's public infrastructure projects will be held today. The Commission will look at the nature and extent of corruption, criminal conduct and misconduct in relation to major construction projects in Victoria and if the government had proper oversight over the projects. And Brisbane's two-time AFL Premiership winning player Lachie Neale won't line up against Fremantle in the grand final on Saturday after the tribunal upheld his one-game ban for striking Hawthorn's Jack Ginnivan. Neale's evidence that he had bumped his opponent with his chest and shoulder and not struck him with his arm was rejected. Melbourne's weather, sunny with a top of 19 degrees, ABC News.
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6: Traffic.
7: Hello, it's Caroline from Transport Victoria. There's been a collision on the Calder Freeway inbound just after Keilor Road. Traffic's winding down back before the M80 Ring Road already. Look out for crews. The left lane's been closed off and you'll find a tow truck's already there. They're doing well. A truck's broken down on the M80 Ring Road. Greens are bound in the left emergency lane. Heavy haulage are on their way. Just look out for the driver out of the cabin. Traffic's slowing back to the Hume Freeway now. Crews are also building a new tram stop in Brunswick. Moreland Road's closed both ways between Sydney Road and Cameron Street. Buses are replacing trams as well on routes 6 and 58. You can hop onto an upfield line. That's the latest in traffic and transport. It's 12 to 7.
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10: 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I'm filling in for Charlie this week. 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
1: Coming up, Carly Douglas from the Herald Sun is going to have a look at the news for us. It's the last sitting week of Parliament before the election in November. Also coming up, there have been a series of awful accidents in the past few weeks and too many lives lost, including children. And today, Victoria Police will be launching a blitz of road safety for the grand final weekend. And also, at quarter to eight, make sure you're here because we're going to get a sneak peek into Kylie's AFL grand final performance. And as we do that, we're putting the set list together because we've got the boss of the show. And we're going to slide in the set list and say, look, we'd like these songs. But also, we're putting a list together of other things we would like. We want to have suggestions on Kylie's outfit, special guest ideas, and also the entrance for Kylie. Somebody sent a text and said, Kylie Minogue should start in the front pocket. She should do a handy right kick and probably snag a goal or two off the ruck just before she gets to the stage. Great idea. So it's Kylie on the back line, Kylie on the wing. Kylie kicks to Kylie, then Kylie puts it in. Great idea. 1-300-222-774. Keep them coming. Let's check on the news of the day. Carly Douglas is from the Herald Sun, the political reporter. Hello, Carly.
11: Good morning, Justin. And I think that Kylie certainly needs to get the hot pants out. What do you think?
1: Well, it's not the sort of suggestion that a middle-aged guy can make on live radio. But now that you've said it, big tick. Yes,
11: and can't get you out of my head as well.
1: All right, hang on. Let me get the paper here. Can't get you out of my head, hot pants. Got it.
11: Okay.
1: Right. Because he's coming in. We're going to tell him. So, Carly, it's the last sitting week of Parliament. What are they going to be looking at? What are we going to be hearing before it's all done?
11: So we've got less than 48 hours before Parliament wraps up for the year ahead of the November election. The big thing that's going on this week is Labor's IBAC laws. They will extend the definition of corruption to more than just criminal activity. They'll also give the watchdog follow the money powers to trace funding through private contractors. The Royal Commission into Big Bill Corruption also starts today, but it's just the first hearing. We will learn about next dates. We don't know a lot about what's going on today exactly, though. Interestingly, the opposition is trying to make a move to get rid of this public immunity defence that former ministers like Daniel Andrews and Jacinta Allen could use to not answer questions at both IBAC and at Royal Commissions such as this one coming up. If they're called, they could just say, you know, that's cabinet in confidence, I can't give you that information, and it can really delay these probes. So they are pushing for that to be removed. It's up to Labor to determine whether that happens, or the Greens if they want to vote with them as well. So we're kind of yet to see what happens there. But the big thing that's missing is, of course, these work from home laws, which Labor had promised to get through before the election, but that chance was shot down last sitting week when they were sent off to committee, meaning they didn't have the time to get them through.
1: Carla, do you think that the work from home is actually going to spice up by either side? Because, I mean, it was so destructive in the federal election against Peter Dutton, wasn't it? Who's going to use it and how are they going to use it before November? Or would they rather it just go away?
11: Well, I think Ben Carroll will certainly be using it. He knows that it's very popular among workers, and lots of people do want that right to work from home. Obviously, work from home continues anyway, and that is exactly what Jess Wilson will be saying. It's already in place across lots of different businesses. But Ben Carroll will make this a sticking point that he will pursue with the legislation if Labor wins.
1: Also, a story in the Herald Sun today about two MPs who are living outside their electorates.
11: Yes. So Senior Ministers Jacqueline Symes and Gabrielle Williams have moved out of their electorates and into rather nice suburbs closer to the city. Symes has made the biggest move. She represents the Northern Victoria region, previously living in Benalla. It's understood she now lives in the inner north, driving up to Hume when she needs to. She says she's still got accommodation up there and is dedicated to her electorate, of course. Williams, who is the Deputy Premier and the member for Dandenong, has moved to Surry Hills in the leafy inner east. She's a single mum with a two-year-old, so she says she wants to be closer to her parents. But Nationals leader Danny O'Brien says he's had a bit of a crack at Symes, saying that country MPs need to live out in their own electorates, be able to see what country people are actually dealing with every day, like the horrendous state of the roads. So, yes, they'll be kind of under fire for that today.
1: And it's kind of pub test territory, isn't it? Yeah. You

0: Also, front page of the Age today, the emergency beds, or the beds in the Royal Children's Hospital with the new expansion, there'll be some of them that will be going empty.
1: Yeah, so the state government in 2018 dropped $50 million on an upgrade of the Royal Children's Hospital emergency department, which is nearing completion, but the hospital beds, 20 of them, are actually, it's so understaffed that they can't operate them. It's understood that no further money has been dedicated to ensuring that there's staff there to operate them, and they're kind of toying with this idea of transferring staff from other parts of the hospital. So, yes, the government says that they're working with the hospital, but there's no promises for extra funding just yet.
0: And as mentioned before, the Royal Commission into Victorian Public Infrastructure, that fires off today. Do we have any idea of what we're going to find out today, or will there be lots of paperwork?
1: There's not a lot of information about what we're going to find out. I mean, next dates, I'm sure that will be part of it. But as for witness lists and other information, it's all a bit short at the moment. Yeah, we'll have to wait and see.
0: All right. So, Carly, can't get you out of my head. Hot pants. Got it. Thank you.
1: Absolutely.
0: Thank you. Carly Douglas, Herald Sun political reporter. It's 5 to 7, 1-300-222-774. We mention Kylie Minogue because in about an hour's time, we're going to be in the studio. We'll have the boss of the show putting it together for the grand final. So we're taking suggestions on the set list. What should Kylie be wearing? What should the entrance look like? Kerry's in Clyde North. Hello, Kerry.
2: Oh, hello.
0: You got some suggestions for... What's your favourite song, by the way? What's your request?
2: Oh, my request? Well, it's not my favourite, but Kylie has so many great songs. But, yeah, Kids would be a great song.
0: Kids.
2: With special guest being Robbie Williams, of course.
0: Okay, this is a little for you, Kerry. Kerry, that'd work.
2: And Robbie already has the pink suit from a few years ago.
0: Yeah, so. Oh, he's not getting rid of that thing. Oh, gee, that'll be in the Melbourne Museum at some point. What do you want Kylie to wear, Kerry?
2: Kylie to wear?
0: Yeah.
2: Oh, look, she'd look amazing in anything, I think.
0: Do you? Big Kylie fan, obviously. And what about entrance? I saw something on the news last night that there might have been like a, she might have been flying across, you know, like a little small stage that's suspended. I'm not explaining it very well. I'm sorry. Suspended by wires and it's going to carry her to the stage. What do you think?
2: Yeah, I think that would be pretty good, yes. I don't know, maybe she could come in on a big balloon, maybe. I don't know, we have a lot of balloons in Melbourne,
0: No, you're doing a good job, Kerry. Thank you. I'm writing it down. don't be mistaken. Writing it down. By the way, the crew says, Robbie, if you're listening, come back. Please. Let's get the traffic with Caroline Ferguson.
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5: Thanks, Justin. If you're heading into town on the Calder Freeway, you'll wind down approaching the MOU Ring Road. The left lane's been closed off due to a nose to tail. You can slip past the two other lanes. Also on CityLink, the Tullamarine Freeway inbound at Bell Street, there's a ladder. It's lying in the second right lane. That's if you're driving towards town away from the airport. A truck's broken down on the M80 Ring Road just before the Jacana Tunnel. The left lane's been closed off. And also on the M80 Ring Road, the speed's been dropped down to 40. Altona bound near Sunshine Avenue. That's due to an earlier incident. And crews are building a new tram stop in Brunswick. Moreland Road's closed both ways between Sydney Road and Cameron Street. That's the latest in traffic and transport. It's 2 to 7.
0: Caroline Ferguson, thank you very much. And let's find out what the weather's going to do over the next couple of days. Christy Johnson is senior forecaster on duty at the Bureau. Hello, Christy.
6: Good morning, Justin.
0: Christy, do you want to add to the set list, Kylie Minogue's set list?
6: Oh,
0: come on.
6: I don't know. I'm sure spinning around's been already said.
0: But, hey, repeating it is fine. That's fine. Spinning around is good. Any particular outfit you'd like her to wear?
6: Oh, can you go past the gold pants?
0: Gold pants.
6: Right. Hot pants.
0: Second for those. Gold hot pants. And so you just haven't gone any hot pants. You've gone the gold hot pants. And any particular entrance you'd like her to make?
6: Oh, I don't know. I mean, we had the Queen parachuting in for the Olympics, didn't we, or
0: It
6: was.
0: For
6: maybe
0: James
6: she
0: Bond.
6: Can do that.
0: Good. Parachute. Right, I got a parachute. Spinning around. Gold hot pants. Parachute. Sorry. What's the... running out of time, Christy. What's the weather today, please?
6: Yeah, look, beautiful and sunny. A bit chilly this morning. We've been down to sort of 0.2 at Coldstream, 0.4 at Shea Oaks in the city, down to about 5.5 degrees. But that's because we've got pretty clear skies and light winds, and it's going to give us a beautiful sunny day with light winds. So a tiny little bit of wispy high cloud, but it'll still feel the sun through that, and a top of 19 degrees. Much warmer tomorrow, though, up to 26 for Thursday, 25 for Friday.
0: Just very quickly, grand final, what do we think?
6: Unfortunately, there's a cool change. So that's likely to come through sort of overnight, Friday into Saturday. So we'll be in southerly winds, thinking about 16 degrees as a maximum. It'll probably be pretty close to that about the time of the game starting, and a couple of showers possible as well.
0: Chrissy, thank you very much. Chrissy Johnson from the Bureau. It would have been nice and sunny if a Melbourne team had been playing. Hey, coming up, police are cracking down on bad behaviour on the roads over the next few days. We'll talk to Victoria's top traffic cop in a moment.

0: Donald Trump slaps down Australia's push for AI global safeguards. The Royal Commission into Misconduct on Victoria's public infrastructure projects begins. And Brisbane star Lachie Neale to miss the AFL Grand Final after losing a tribunal challenge. ABC News, good morning. I'm Alexandra Alvaro. Donald Trump has rejected a push from a coalition of middle powers, including Australia, for tougher AI controls, saying America will not stifle the development of the technology. Here's National Affairs correspondent Jane Norman.
1: In his address to the United Nations General Assembly, Donald Trump slapped down calls from a coalition of countries, including Australia, for global safeguards to ensure humans remain in control of the rapidly advancing technology. Mr. Trump said he'd reject any attempt to construct a globalist scheme to control artificial intelligence, which he thinks should be renamed superintelligence. Mr. Trump is due to meet China's president at the White House on Thursday. The two leaders are competing for global dominance over AI. Jane Norman, ABC News, New York.
0: The Royal Commission looking at potential criminality on major public construction projects in Victoria will begin today. Jessica Longbottom reports.
2: The opening hearing will be held at the Melbourne Magistrates Court this morning and is expected to outline a timeline going forward. The Royal Commission will look at the impacts of corruption, criminality or misconduct on major projects and whether it has blown out construction costs borne by taxpayers. It will also examine if the state government had proper oversight. CFMEU investigator Geoffrey Watson has previously estimated that misconduct on the big build could have cost taxpayers $15 billion, a figure that the Royal Commission is also expected to examine.
0: The Brisbane Lions and Lachie Neale have just one avenue of appeal left after the AFL Tribunal upheld the midfielder's suspension. That would see him miss this weekend's grand final. Erin Marcicovetre has more.
3: Lachie Neale fronted the tribunal in a suit and tie, hoping his claims that he had body-checked Jack Ginnivan and not swung his arm out to strike him would be accepted. His defence also included the recounting of a phone call with Ginnivan, who he said agreed with him that he was bumped, but the tribunal described the evidence as hearsay and said it held little weight. The precedent set by Scott Pendlebury earlier this season in having his one-game ban downgraded thanks to his clean record was also disregarded, given Neale's actions were deemed to be intentional and off the ball, while Pendlebury's incident was graded only as careless.
0: An independent review of Epworth Healthcare's clinical governance, prompted by allegations against former top Melbourne gynaecologist Simon Gordon, has found no significant gaps. Georgia Lenton-Williams with the story.
4: Earlier this year, Four Corners revealed allegations the renowned surgeon repeatedly removed tissue and organs from women for severe endometriosis when pathology showed little trace of the disease. Epworth Healthcare then commissioned an independent panel to review its clinical governance arrangements. The review found no significant gaps in governance, but made 21 recommendations to improve oversight and processes, which Epworth has accepted. Epworth CEO Andrew Stripp has conceded the findings do not lessen the impact of the patient's experiences. The review did not examine Simon Gordon's practice, and he has previously maintained he always acted ethically and responsibly.
0: Representatives from five Melbourne local councils will give evidence at a federal inquiry into data centres this morning as community pressure for government action mounts. The Senate inquiry is examining how artificial intelligence and data centres will impact Australian communities, industries and the environment. It's so far received 130 submissions, holding its first public hearing in Sydney yesterday. Dozens of people will give evidence at today's hearing in Yarraville, including representatives from five Melbourne City Councils, local community and clean energy groups, as well as WorkSafe Victoria. US President Donald Trump has threatened to annihilate Iran quickly should it not make a deal to end any ambition for nuclear weapons. America's editor John Lyons has more.
5: In recent months, President Trump has made many threats against Iran, including a social media posting in which he warned that an entire civilization could die if he decided to go ahead with military action. But this threat was different, as he made it inside the United Nations as he addressed its General Assembly. Mr. Trump predicted Iran would make a deal to end the war soon after the US midterm elections in November. And shortly after his speech, US and Iranian officials met for 3 hours at the UN. Mr. Trump welcomed the meeting and said it was in Iran's interests to make a deal. John Lyons, ABC News, New York.
0: The face of the online trend known as looksmaxing has been charged with rape in the US. North America correspondent Lauren Day reports.
6: The 20-year-old influencer known as Clavicula, whose real name is Braden Eric Peters, has been charged with rape, providing alcohol to a person under legal drinking age, and drugging someone for sexual intercourse. Court documents seen by the ABC do not show whether the latest charges relate to a separate lawsuit filed in April by a teenager who alleges Peters plied her with alcohol during a party last year and had sex with her while she was unable to consent. Peters is a popular live streamer and promoter of looksmaxing, an extreme pursuit of beauty among young men that sparked warnings from mental health experts.
0: In an interview with the ABC, Charles Spencer has admitted there's a factual error in his new book about his sister, the late Princess Diana. He spoke with Eurobureau chief Mazoe Ford.
7: Former tabloid editor Piers Morgan has threatened to sue Charles Spencer over a factual inaccuracy in his book, Swan Song, Diana, My Sister. Earl Spencer wrote that Morgan was at the Mirror newspaper when it published photos of Princess Diana in the gym in 1993, 2 years before Morgan worked there. In an interview with the ABC, Earl Spencer apologised for the mistake.
8: I will always take responsibility for anything I get wrong.
7: Morgan has dismissed the apology and says he now doubts other claims made in the memoir, which is being released in Australia today.
0: A man is due to appear in a Brisbane court today accused of trying to influence a multinational investigation into the suspected murder of his estranged wife in Bangladesh. Ned Hammond reports.
9: Police will allege 51-year-old Ulad Hossein transferred more than $90,000 in multiple payments to associates in Bangladesh in a bid to influence an investigation into the alleged murder of his estranged wife, Rihanna Parvin, an Australian citizen and mother of five. Her body was found in a small Bangladeshi village in September 2024. No charges have been laid over her death. An Australian Federal Police investigation has seen Mr. Hossein charged with bribing a foreign public official. He remains in custody after his matter was briefly mentioned in the Brisbane Magistrates Court yesterday. He's expected to apply for bail when the case returns to court today.
0: Police are investigating after shots were allegedly fired at a man in Melbourne's north yesterday evening. Officers were told a 28-year-old man was getting out of his car on Galileo Place in Greenvale at about 10 to 6 when someone fired multiple shots at him from their vehicle. He was not injured, but police are yet to find the offender. They're treating it as a targeted attack. Police are treating a factory fire in Melbourne's southeast as suspicious. Emergency services were called to the factory on Huntingdale Road in Oakley South just before 2:15 this morning. No one was inside at the time. Police have set up a crime scene and an arson investigator will attend later this morning. To finance now, and Australian share market is expected to open high this morning. Wall Street held near its record high after oil prices eased again. The S&P 500 edged down a fraction of a point and is still sitting just 4.4% rather below its all-time high set last month. The Dow Jones Industrial Average also dropped 0.4% to 51,864. The Nasdaq Composite added 0.5% to notch another record high at close to 27,244. Gold is down to $4,318 an ounce, and the Australian dollar is lower, trading at 71.5 US cents. One of the spiritual homes for Fremantle fans in Melbourne is preparing to welcome hundreds of Dockers supporters this weekend as grand final preparations continue across the city. The Great Northern Hotel in Carlton North has long been a home away from home for Dockers fans. Supporter Jess Ritchie says it's been great to have a space where fans not going to the MCG can watch the game.
10: So it's amazing to just be somewhere that people can come if they're travelling, or people in Melbourne who go for Fremantle can go to be with people who are all cheering for the same team. Just to create that atmosphere and have that connection with everyone is something really important.
0: To the weather for the state, patchy morning frost in the west and south, a dry, mild to warm and mostly sunny day. For Melbourne, sunny with light winds, a top of 19 degrees. Tomorrow, partly cloudy and 26. It's currently 6 degrees. ABC News.
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13: 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We now have new rules from the state Labor government about where they can be built. But can you put the genie back in the bottle? On Mornings, you will hear from the Minister. Will the new rules block that data centre near you?
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14: Good morning, it's Caroline Ferguson from Transport Victoria. If you're driving into the city on the Calder Freeway, you'll pull up quite abruptly approaching the M80 Ring Road. A little further down, just after Keilor Road, the left lane's closed due to a nose to tell. You can still head past in two lanes. A truck's broken down on the M80 Ring Road, Granger bound before the Chicana Tunnel at Pasco Bar Road. The left lane's been closed off. It's a little heavy on the approach from before the Hume Freeway. The other arterials have actually eased up in the last half hour or so. Just the Monash Freeway, mostly heavy inbound from Eastlink through to Warragul Road and a heavy run in over the Westgate Bridge. The outbound entry from Doncaster Road to the Eastern Freeway is closed. Crews are building a new entry ramp there. You'll have to use the ramps from Tram or Middlebar Roads instead. And no major disruptions for our trams or trains. That's the latest in traffic and transport. It's 11 past 7.
11: Breakfast with Justin Smith
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15: Carly on the back line, Carly on the wing, Carly on the wing, Carly on the wing. Fireworks, kabang, stars in the eyes. Carly kicks the Carly, then Carly puts it in. Kabang. Yeah, just in case you didn't know, Kylie Minogue is going to be performing at the grand final for the pre-game entertainment. It will be huge, and I would say for many people whose team didn't get to the grand final, Kylie performing is going to be just it and a bit. The guy in charge of production, putting the show on for the pre-game entertainment, is coming into the studio later on. So we are putting together some suggestions for set list, what we'd like Kylie to be wearing, the entrance we would like her to make. Keep them coming. 1-300-222-774. Victoria's top traffic cop is coming up in a moment. They've got a blitz for the grand final weekend. I would also like your thoughts on this. Lachie Neal, after the gut punch, he has been rubbed out for the grand final. What do you think? Was it the right call? Bob Murphy has said that bad luck. Don't punch people in the stomach and everything will be fine, and that he shouldn't be playing. But what do you think? 1-300-222-774 had a pretty clean record. So what do you think? Should he have been let off? 1-300-222-774. Jones in Beaumaris has an idea on Kylie. Hello, Joan.
16: Oh, hi. First of all, I think he should be rubbed out for a week. But,
15: don't punch people, Joan. Don't punch people and you can play.
16: No. To fine him, the money would mean nothing with a fine. No. I think he shouldn't be playing. My favourite Kylie one is Padam Padam, which was not so long ago a great hit for her. And I remember seeing it on television. She was dressed all in red. All her background dancers were all in red. And that's a very catchy one. And I really think Kylie's remarkable, because I may be wrong, but I think she's in her 50s now. I think she's a remarkable person.
15: In her late 50s, Joan, if you don't mind.
16: Truly. I think she's remarkable anyway.
15: Joan, thank you. This is wonderful. And this is for you, Joan.
16: Thank you. It's time for you to take me out this club, but we don't need to
15: use our words. I want to see what's underneath. Never seen the crew so happy. Honestly. There's dancing, there's singing, there's hands waving around. There's Kylie. And I can tell that you're on it, 'cause I can hear your heartbeat. It's 14 past 7. Justin Smith filling in for Bob and Rish. They're away for a couple of weeks. However, Bob Murphy will be doing the show on Friday as we lead into the grand final. Don't forget, too, we've got those two tickets for the grand final to give away just before 7:30. I'll give out the code word. So Victoria Police are announcing a major road blitz as we lead into the grand final long weekend. It's called Operation Scoreboard. Mick Hermans is Road Policing Assistant Commissioner. Mr. Hermans, thank you for your time.
17: Good morning, Justin. Please call me Mick. Good morning to your listeners.
15: Thank you very much. Mick, we'll do the very serious business first. The grand final long weekend has not been great over the last few years, has it?
17: That's exactly right. And I suppose it's cue the police to put a dampener on the Kylie celebrations, because, you know, when we celebrate, it's a great time for Melbourne. It's a great weekend. But in the course of celebrations, some people make poor decisions, and we've had pretty bad experience over the last 4 years with almost 1,000 people being intercepted for driving with drugs or alcohol in their systems, and about 75 serious injury collisions, which of course have life-changing impacts on a whole raft of people. And the causation of that was drugs and alcohol. So we really do want people to celebrate, but celebrate responsibly.
18: And Mick, and forgive the expression, but as an old copper, you would have attended fatalities and seen people killed as a result of alcohol. So how do you feel when you see figures like that, or you see people still drink
17: really
18: driving?
17: It's really sobering. And look, the scenes are bad enough, and I really, really feel for our people that have to go to those scenes. But I can tell you honestly, Justin, creating and maintaining a connection to the victims and their families, seeing them through court cases, watching them support people that have been seriously injured or suffering the unexpected loss of a loved one, that's actually harder long-term than going to the scenes. I mean, these issues have real-world consequences, and we make no apology for focusing on enforcement over these periods because, you know, we see the outcome.
18: There has been talk about the police numbers. Do you have enough police on the road? Would you like more, or are you happy with what you've got?
17: No, we make a special effort for what we call statewide operations, and Scoreboard is one of them. The Spring Racing Carnival will be the next one. And we will deploy many, many hundreds of police. This is a huge weekend for Victoria Police. You would have seen other media releases relating to public order at the grand final and other elements regarding things like increased risk for family violence. We're all in on weekends like this, and we'll be all in on road policing.
18: We have Mick Hermans with us, Road Policing Assistant Commissioner, our top traffic cop in this state. It's 17 past 7, Justin filling in for Bob and Rish. I wanted to ask you, Mick, if you don't mind, too. The Australian Criminal Intelligence Commission said that cocaine use has increased sixfold in the last decade. That must also be making it behind the wheel as well. What have you seen about cocaine use on the road?
17: Yep, cocaine use is increasing. It remains in the minority. It's probably, when I first started, you know, in the domain of drug testing, it was around, you know, between 1 to 3%, and it's worked its way up to 7%, so it's starting to become significant. But overwhelmingly, the mainstream drugs of methamphetamine, MDMA and cannabis represent the largest portion of our drug testing targeting regime.
18: Are you testing on the roads for cocaine?
17: Yes, we can test on the road for cocaine. It's not part of our initial drug testing regime, but part of what we call drug impairment assessment. And that's essentially, we can do a breath test, get a negative. We can do a drug test and get a negative. But sometimes, obviously, they still present as being affected by some type of substance. So we do have the power to do a drug impairment assessment and then obtain a blood test. And over the last year, we've done that about 230 times. We have a strike rate of about 70%, as you'd expect, because it's based on observations. And about 7% of those relate to cocaine. So it's pretty much on target with what we're seeing with the increases.
18: With that increase from the Australian Criminal Intelligence Commission, with that, should

0: Victoria Police look at further cocaine testing?
1: Yep. And long term, we will be doing that, or probably medium to long term. You know, there are issues in relation to testing regimes, procurement, contracts. I'm really comfortable that the drug impairment assessment can detect cocaine. In fact, that obtaining a blood test can obtain over 300 drugs. And probably, to be honest with you, and the experts tell you this too, prescription drugs that have been abused probably represents the greatest risk behind the three key drugs that I've identified.
0: Well, all right, Mick, thank you very much for talking to us. Before we let you go, though, I'm about to talk to a Frio fan who's about to do 36 hours driving from Perth to Melbourne. They're about to set off. Well, what's an old copper's advice to someone who's about to hit the road for 36 hours?
1: It's funny we talk about impairment, and we often reference impairment being alcohol or drugs, but fatigue is a huge and significant impairment, particularly on country roads where we see inexplicably cars, single vehicle accident off the road. We often reference impairment, and that can often be fatigue. So space it out, share the driving, take your breaks, rest. It's important.
0: Mick, thank you very much for your time. I hope you and the gang have a very boring weekend.
1: I hope so too. Cheers, Justin.
0: Mick Hermans is the Road Policing Assistant Commissioner. 1300 222 774 is the phone number. We'll talk to that Frio fan coming up. Also, we have those pair of grand final tickets. They're just kicking around the station. We don't want them. We would like you to get them. So just before 7:30, we'll give you the code word. Let's get the traffic with Caroline Ferguson.
2: 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Traffic.
3: Thanks, Justin. A collision on the Calder Freeway inbound after Keilor Road. The left lane's been closed off. Tow trucks are on scene. You can pass in two lanes, but traffic's slowing down now from Green Gully Road. On the Monash Freeway, heading out, a truck's broken down before Jackson's Road in the left emergency lane. Heavy haulage they're winching him up. Heavy haulage also winching up a broken down truck on the M80 Ring Road, Greenshire bound before the Chicana Tunnel. The speed's been dropped down for safety. That's the latest in traffic and transport. It's 21 past 7.
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6: 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I'm filling in for Charlie this week. 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

0: Particularly for someone like me who supports Richmond, there is nothing else to cheer for except this. Kylie Minogue will be performing at the grand final, the pre-match entertainment. We have the boss of the show coming into the studio, so we're putting a list together. We want set list. We want what we want Kylie to be wearing, ideas for entrance. 1-300-222-774. Greg's on the phone from Bentley. Hello, Greg.
1: Hi, good morning, Justin. So I want you to picture this, if you will.
0: Oh, well.
1: Kylie please. Dancing atop a giant motorized football, singing "I Should Be So Lucky." Does that do it for you?
0: That does. It really does, Greg. And wearing something flowing. You know, as she moves, it flows back, you know.
1: Definitely.
0: I was almost going to say Celine Dion, but we'll stick with Kylie. But something that flows back, some big garment. That's a wonderful idea, Greg. Thank you.
1: Thank you.
0: Who are you barracking for, Greg?
1: I'm barracking for Richmond, like yourself.
0: All right. Well, you and I will check in with each other in about 11 years' time, and we'll see how that's going. Thanks, mate.
1: Yeah, lock it in.
0: He said the R word. Thank you, Greg, 1-300-222-774. Before the boss gets into the studio, let's get that, you know, we'll add to that set list, we'll add to the garments, we'll add to the ideas for entry. So here's the thing. What happens if your team is in the grand final and it could be their first grand final ever, but you live more than 3,000 Ks away and you went online to check out the airline tickets and you realised you'd have to put a third mortgage on the house just to get it. So the only thing to do is get in the car and drive. Kitty Byrne-Hemsley is a big Dockers fan, is in Perth right now where it's just after 5 o'clock in the morning, so we'll go easy on her, and is about to get in the car. Hello, Kitty.
2: Good morning. Thanks for having me.
0: Oh, thanks for talking to us. First of all, how did you feel when Freo made the big one, and they're ready for the game.
2: There were so many emotions. I think overwhelmed is probably the first one, and there's, I think, a bit of pinch me, I'm dreaming. You know, it still hasn't settled in that we're actually, you know, there on the big stage. We're actually going to the grand final.
0: Now you're hopping in the car with your dad.
2: Yes.
0: I believe I did hear some gossip that the old man was a Richmond fan. Is this true?
2: Yes, Kitty. He was a Richmond fan back in the day.
0: So it'll just be the two of you. Are both of you going to be driving?
2: Yep. So we've planned out to swap every, you know, 2.5 hours or so just to make sure we're fresh and not have any of that driver fatigue that the gentleman was talking about before.
0: Yeah, you don't want him in your rear view mirror when you cross the border into Victoria, let me tell you. But I'm sure you'll be doing the right thing. So you're going to swap over every 2.5 hours. That's have you made that trip before?
2: So we drove across once when I was 10 all the way to, you know, Melbourne and back. And then a few years ago, we actually drove to Adelaide for the first gather round.
0: All right. So, okay. Well, that's going to be terrific. So your dad's going to drive, you're going to drive. And what's the plan? Apart from the 2.5 hour swap over, are you going to stop and sleep? What are you doing?
2: We have got some rest stops booked in. We're going to have a few stops along the way just to, you know, rest and shower and all of those necessary things. But it's mostly going to be, you know, 12 to 13 hours of driving in a day.
0: Are you, what's the vehicle you're in?
2: It's a Kia Carnival, so it is a big one, but very fuel efficient, thankfully.
0: Oh, good. I was going to say, because I'm not sure if you've heard of a little place called the Strait of Hormuz. Things aren't terrific at the moment as far as the cost of fuel goes. And crossing the Nullarbor, I'm not sure what the prices would be, but I wouldn't imagine they'd be cheap.
2: Yeah, at some of the roadhouses, it's over $3 a litre now. Not cheap, but somehow still cheaper than flights.
0: Yeah, but Freo could win. And you need to be there, Kitty.
2: Absolutely.
0: This is the key.
2: Absolutely.
0: This is the key. How are you going to get back?
2: We're going to drive back.
0: it's the stupidest question I've asked all week. How else are you going to get back? When are you going to leave? Are you going to leave Sunday or are you going to stay for a few days?
2: We'll leave Sunday, but we're going to take a longer trip back, so we'll have a few more rest stops along the way.
0: Just kind of cruise. Well, congratulations to your team getting into the grand final. I was going to barrack for the Lions, but as you're making the trip all the way over, I'm now going to go all Frio and all purple.
2: Fantastic. All We've right. got to win it at least once.
0: Wonderful. Yes, you go. Kitty, thank you very much, and get on the road. We may chat to you tomorrow, if you don't mind.
2: Yeah, absolutely.
0: That's all right. That'd be great as you make the journey. And drive safe.
2: Absolutely, we will. Thank you so much.
0: Love to you and your dad. Thank you. Kitty Byrne-Hemsley and her dad, who are big Dockers fans, and they're going to be getting in the car, and they're just about to take off. And we've got a few texts coming through about Lachie Neale as well. Bob Murphy is right. Why do we bother to have rules? Why bother having a tribunal? Results should be taken 5 minutes. Okay, this one as well. Justin, so I don't hit my wife for 30 years, then I do. Is that okay? Lachie Neale's unblemished record is no excuse and must receive a punishment that sends an appropriate message that unnecessary violence is unacceptable. That's from Kevin in Croydon. What do you think? 1-300-222-774. All right, we've got these two tickets to the AFL Grand Final. Let's do the code word. Oh, good pick on the code word. This is a ripper. We have these tickets. So today's code word is Kylie. Just text Kylie to 0437 774 774 and do that before 7:35 for your chance to win. So the code word today for the grand final tickets is Kylie. Text it in right now, 0437 774 774. Do it before 7:35 for your chance.

0: chance to win. We're going to find out a little more about the pre-game show shortly, because the person in charge, the production whiz, the guy pushing the buttons and plugging in the cables, will be coming into the studio, and we're going to slide him the Kylie Minogue set list. 1-300-222-774.
1: So, that show you told me to watch on iView?
2: Yes, finally. Are you up to the bit
1: whoa,
2: where...
1: Whoa, whoa, whoa, what are you doing? No spoilers.
2: Okay, but...
1: I'm serious, Tim. Do not ruin this for me.
2: I won't. I just...
1: Babe.
2: It was the dad. The hot one.
1: Oh, I actually hate you.
2: You'll still finish it, though, right?
1: Yes.
3: 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We've got a story for you.
4: Good morning, Alexandra Alvaro with ABC News. The US president has slapped down a push from more than a dozen countries, including Australia, for global safeguards for AI. Here's National Affairs correspondent Jane Norman.
5: The Prime Minister signed a declaration in New York yesterday with scores of other leaders calling for cooperation on global AI safeguards, warning the pace of development could outpace their ability to manage emerging risks. But in his address to the UN General Assembly, Donald Trump rejected any attempt to construct a globalist scheme to control artificial intelligence, which he said should be referred to as superintelligence. Mr. Trump, who's due to meet China's president on Thursday, said whoever wins AI wins. Jane Norman, ABC News, New York.
4: Arson investigators will attend the scene of an overnight factory fire in Melbourne's southeast, which is being treated as suspicious. Ethan Seidemann reports.
6: Firefighters arrived just before 2:15 this morning to find the factory on Huntingdale Road in Oakley South alight, with additional crews dispatched to help fight the blaze. Firefighting efforts were made more difficult due to the high fuel load inside, which was causing the fire to burn intensely. The fire was brought under control in about an hour. No one was inside at the time. Police have set up a crime scene and are treating the fire as suspicious.
4: Yarra Council has voted to oppose the state government's plans to demolish public housing in Richmond. Government documents show 220 public housing flats on Hyatt Street will be bulldozed for 800 new homes, most of them private rentals. A 75-unit public housing walk-up on Church Street would also be replaced with 187 social housing dwellings. At an emergency meeting last night, councillors voted unanimously to oppose the plans and seek legal advice on blocking the demolition. Lord Mayor Stephen Jolly says social housing is not an adequate replacement for public housing.
7: We're going to put the resources of the council and the community in behind the public housing tenants so they're not alone, and we can put pressure on the government and indeed on the opposition to reverse from this crazy plan.
4: The government has defended its social housing build and says more than 300 new social houses have been built or planned in the immediate area. Epworth Healthcare has accepted all the recommendations of an independent review into its clinical policies, triggered by Four Corners allegations about a renowned Melbourne doctor. Georgia Lenton-Williams reports.
8: The independent review looked at the governance of the Melbourne hospital, where gynaecologist Simon Gordon allegedly performed unnecessary operations on women for endometriosis. The review found no significant gaps in Epworth's governance framework, but made 21 recommendations, including more oversight of procedures which could affect women's fertility, which the hospital has adopted. The review did not examine Dr. Gordon's practice, and he has previously maintained he always acted ethically and responsibly. Epworth's CEO, Andrew Stripp, has apologised to patients for the ongoing uncertainty caused by the allegations.
4: A Queensland man is set to apply for bail today after being charged with bribing foreign officials investigating the suspected murder of his estranged wife in Bangladesh. Ned Hammond reports.
9: The body of Rihanna Parvin, an Australian-Bangladeshi dual national, was discovered in a small village in Bangladesh in September 2024. As part of a multinational investigation into her suspected murder, Australian Federal Police allegedly uncovered multiple cash transfers totaling $90,000 from her estranged husband, Olad Hossein, to associates in Bangladesh. It's alleged the Queensland man tried to bribe local authorities to influence the probe, including removing his name from police records. Mr. Hossein was remanded in custody after a brief court hearing in the Brisbane Magistrates Court yesterday. He's expected to apply for bail today.
4: Princess Diana's brother has

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1: Earl Spencer has admitted to and apologised for a separate mistake in the book.
2: Melbourne's weather, 19 degrees and sunny, ABC News.
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5: Data centres seem to be popping up everywhere. We now have new rules from the state Labor government about where they can be built. But can you put the genie back in the bottle? On Mornings, you will hear from the minister. Will the new rules block that data centre near you?
4: 774 ABC Melbourne.
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6: Good morning, it's Caroline Ferguson from Transport Victoria. Vehicles are on the back of tow trucks on the Calder Freeway inbound after Keel or Road. The left lane's closed. Two lanes are still slipping past with a speed drop down, but traffic's backing back on the Calder Freeway before Green Gully Road. A couple of collisions. Oh, actually, I'm telling fibs. There's one breakdown on the Monash Freeway outbound at Jackson's Road in the left emergency lane, and inbound a collision just after Warragul Road. Crews are on site. The right lane's been closed off, but inbound traffic's now backing back in stretches from Eastlink. Also looking a little bit tight as well on the M80 Ring Road, just as you head down past the Hume Freeway exit ramp, and the Calder Freeway still very heavy into town, as is the Westgate Freeway. A heavy run in stretches coming in from Grey Parade through to the city exits, and minor delays of 15 minutes now clearing on the Sandringham line following an earlier train fault. That's the latest in traffic and transport. It's 24 to 8.
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7: Carly on the back line, Carly on the wing, Carly on the wing, Carly on the wing. Carly kicks the Carly, and Carly kicks the Carly, and Carly puts it in, then. Ah, what a big day it's going to be on Saturday. As mentioned, with bugger all else to cheer for, if your team's not in the grand final, at least we can cheer for Kylie. So coming up in a moment, the production whiz behind Kylie's pre-game show is going to give us a bit of a preview. It might point out, he's done a hell of a CV. He's also done Ed Sheeran. He's also done Taylor Swift and knows the MCG like the back of his hand. But we're also going to put him to the test. We're going to give him a set list to pass on to Kylie that we would like. I think Spinning Around is leading the charge at the moment. What we would like Kylie to wear. I didn't come up with this, but we've had a few suggestions of the gold hot pants and the entrance as well. Someone said riding in on a Sheeran. Lexi Pesce is laughing in the background there because we're going to ask her these very questions in a moment. In sport today, we're going to talk about Lachie Neal. We'd love your thoughts on this. 1-300-222-774. He won't be playing in the grand final. He has been rubbed out for Saturday's game for that gut punch. So what do you think? Was it the right call? 1-300-222-774. Brian's in Rosebud. Hello, Brian.
8: Think about this. The great John Coleman, the great Frank Tuck, the great Neville Crow, and the great Phil Carman, who was a great before the incident, they all missed out in grand finals.
7: Okay. And so Lachie Neal should be missing out as well, as indeed
8: definitely.
7: He will. Yeah.
8: Definitely.
7: Brian, thanks for that. Paul's in Parkdale. Hello, Paul.
9: Yeah, good morning, Justin. Look, I was just going to make the point that this was going to affect Neil for the rest of his life, missing a grand final, so there's a fair bit riding on it. And the AFL Tribunal did not even think it appropriate to call Ginnivan, who he allegedly struck, as a witness. I just find that extraordinary.
7: Okay, and what do you think Ginnivan would be able to add to that? So you're asking if he was... What would you ask Ginnivan if you put him on the stand?
9: Well, I'd ask him what his recollection of the events were, how forceful he thought that the gut punch was. Now, I'm not saying that they'll accept what he says, but I do find it extraordinary they won't ask what his recollection was, given that he was the one that was struck. It just seems like we've got a lot riding on this. Can I just say that when they're talking about parity with the season, one match in the season is not the same as one match in the grand final. That's the equivalent of probably 20-match suspension.
7: Paul, thank you. 1-300-222-774. What do you think? Let's do some sport, please. Lexi Pesce is from ABC Sport, and I think we might just have to start with that. Hello, Lexi.
10: Good morning. Hello.
7: Thanks very much for being here. You heard those calls.
0: I did.
7: And
0: so with the call to Jack Ginnivan, it's not something they do very

0: often anymore is bringing the player involved in the incident. Because I did think the same thing. Why do that? You know, in a circumstance like this with the grand final on the line, why don't they bring Jack in? But they don't. It's not something you really do as much nowadays. So now Brisbane Lions have until 12 o'clock midday today to lodge an appeal. I was talking to someone last night and how they go about it. One, to launch an appeal and go to the appeals board, you have to have some sort of, not necessarily different evidence, but almost take it forward. So is there another angle of the video? Can they get Jack Ginnivan in some capacity? Is there a different mechanics? Can they get examples from past what's happened in the past, which they would have used last night anyway. So they're still weighing up. The Brisbane Lions are still weighing up whether or not they will appeal. It obviously went for 4.5 hours last night, so it probably wasn't, let's decide at midnight. We're going to probably go to bed.
1: But is there... They wouldn't have anything to lose by launching an appeal, would they?
0: It's very expensive.
1: Oh, right. Okay, very, so it's
0: well,
1: money.
0: I mean,
1: right.
0: Yeah, but... And also, I don't know this is a fact. It's just a feeling of mine. He's leaving the club. So is there something in that where the club goes, well, yes, we know how good Lockie is. We can still win without Lockie is the narrative they're also going with. He's a dual Brownlow medalist. He's played in 2 grand finals, won 2 of them. So maybe they're still weighing up what that looks like. The other big thing is how much does this affect the travelling players now? Does this become the narrative? And are all the players consumed by what's happening with Lockie rather than the fact they have a grand final on Saturday?
1: Would the club be thinking, oh, hell, if we don't appeal this and we play and we lose, and we lose and it's close, Are we going to get a kicking from the supporters because we didn't launch an appeal?
0: Possibly, but He's also going to be somewhere else next year. So do they do that?
1: Let's have a little listen to this quickly. Bob Murphy shared his thoughts on ABC AFL Daily podcast yesterday.
2: He's gone. No sympathy.
3: When it's off the ball
2: And
3: there's thought to it and I'm just going to clench my fist and just punch someone in the stomach, It's like the game did not create that.
1: Bob Murphy talking about it. Lexi, what the hell is Wharfie time? I don't know. What can you help me out?
0: So I have now. I feel like Wharfie time is one of those things you have to experience. It's a feeling rather than actually. That's what my because I've never experienced it. Right? They've only done it at Perth Stadium of the Fremantle Dockers in Perth. I have never experienced it. But those who have say the whole stadium shakes. The bell rings and it goes absolutely bananas. So I took it upon myself to a former colleague of mine, Matthew Pavlich, who was rumoured to have started this. So I said, Pav, what the hell is Wharfie time? And he said, this was on Saturday. He said, Wharfie time was in fact started by me, but it's not mine. I love the club. I love the fact it's the people's and the club's thing. God bless, go the Dockers. So so Pav did start Wharfie time when he was playing, but I believe it came from someone in the marketing department who decided, and I can't remember her name, who decided we're going to do this. Ringing the bell is now something that only two important people at the club can do, one of them being Simon Garlick, the other one I can't remember. The Fremantle Dockers want to bring it to the MCG on Saturday. Last year, the Brisbane Lions had their goal song, so we heard Country Roads and Hey Jude, and it became quite iconic in last year's grand final. Originally, it was, no, we will not have Wharfie time at the grand final. And then Andrew Dillon exposed on 360 last night, we're working through what the parameters would look like if, in fact, we do have it. So it would be, you can only do it after a goal, or you can only do it at certain points in the game where Wharfie time is coming to Melbourne.
1: Will Melbourne people, when it happens, will Melbourne people know what the hell Wharfie time is when it happens?
0: I think you'll just know.
1: You'll know.
0: Yeah.
1: Righto. So if I'm sitting there, I will go, oh,
0: here it is.
1: There it is. That's what it is.
0: Yes, I think so. And I also think it's a good thing. I mean, if Brisbane got to have their goal songs, you know, make the MCG. It's two teams out of Melbourne. Let's make Melbourne a home away from home for both of them and set it up a bit at 50-50.
1: There's a little news out of netball today that an Australian defender is facing charges.
0: Yes.
1: Around assault, but has still been picked. What's the skinny on this?
0: So this is Sarah Clough. She's kept her spot in the Diamonds team. I was a little bit confused by this because I hadn't followed it very closely. So she was handed a $5,000 fine and a 2-game ban suspension for 12 months after the sports governing body found she had failed to behave in a professional manner. So was previously charged for assault. She fronted court earlier this month and as it stands will still hold her role. I don't know where the governing body sits on this because my understanding would be that if you are quote unquote, bringing the game into disrepute would be one thing, but also if you are charged with something, then it would be different. But I actually can't get my head around where it sits at the moment. So we'll have to wait and see.
1: So whether charges or guilt, you would think, you would just guess if you were asked out on the street, charges or guilt, would that be enough to stop you from getting picked? You'd probably, 99 out of 100, probably say yep.
0: And my understanding is she kicked a security guard in the back of her head because she was too intoxicated outside a pub. So it'll probably unfold from there.
1: Alexi, stay with us, please, for a second. Brad in Ballarat's called in. Hello, Brad.
4: Yeah, good morning. I'm just wondering why Jack Ginnivan wasn't looked at by the tribunal. Because if you have a look at Eric Hipwood, the recovery he had when leading up to the Lockie Neal punch, but yeah, he smacked Hipwood in the head a couple of times. Just because you've got a jumper in your hand does not make it any less. He's still punching him in the head.
0: So sorry, that was during the game you're talking about, Eric Hipwood?
4: Yeah. That was a lead up to Lockie Neal making contact.
0: Well, I think it's more the angle of Lockie's body, right? Because that was the argument from last night. They were trying to argue that it was a body check, but Jeff Gleeson, the chair, said, nah, not the case.
4: The lead up to that was Ginnivan punching Hipwood in the head while he's on the ground.
1: Brad, thanks for the call. Somebody else has sent in a text saying, this is Andrew in Melbourne, says Neil should have been charged by police with assault.
0: It's actually quite funny. I've actually heard that from a few people.
1: That he should have got charged
0: given
1: for
0: the year Lockie's had, perhaps.
1: But just before you go, because we've got the chief production officer of Mushroom Group to tell us about the Kylie show. Kylie song, what do you want? What do you want on the set list?
0: Locomotion.
1: Locomotion.
0: I want the hot pants.
1: Hot pants.
0: I want...
1: Gold hot pants or the silver ones?
0: Gold.
1: Gold hot pants. Yeah.
0: I don't mind how she enters the stadium, that I can deal with, but she has to sing Locomotion, I think.
1: Got it.
0: I think she should do all, she should play at all the breaks as well.
1: Yes.
0: And because the NRL is looking for entertainment, perhaps Kylie can pinch it over there too. She's a cross-court athlete.
1: Well, Travis Hogan's walking in. Travis, thank you very much. Please have a seat. And I hope you got your pen out because there's a lot of... we've got a lot of suggestions.
0: And we want them all.
1: And we want them all. Actually, we'll say good morning to Travis. He's here now.
5: Good morning.
1: Hello, Travis.
5: I'm well, thank you.
1: Thank you very much for this. We're going to talk to you in a moment. I know we've got a big list for you and we don't want to overwhelm you because you're probably the busiest guy in Melbourne. At the moment. Lexi Pescher, thank you very much.
0: Thanks for having me.
1: From ABC Sport, 1-300-222-774. Keep the calls coming. Suggestions for Kylie. If you want to talk about Lockie Neal, we can do that as well. Let's get the traffic with Caroline Ferguson.
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8: Thanks, Justin. It's now looking good on the Calder Freeway. Inbound all lanes have been reopened after Keeler Road following an earlier collision. Just a backlog coming on through approaching the M80 Ring Road. The right lane's closed on the Monash Freeway heading into town due to a collision just after Warragul Road. It's a heavy drive from Eastlink. Freeways and arterials are still looking okay compared to most days at school holidays. Screens rebound though, a bit of a lag coming in from the Calder Freeway and stretches through to Pasco Vale Road. That's all to an earlier broken down truck. He's been removed. And also the Hume Freeway slowing down approaching O'Hearn's Road. PT's looking good. That's the latest in traffic and transport. It's 12 to 8.
9: Who knew that the school run could be so funny?
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0: doesn't that get the blood going, particularly because there's nothing else to cheer for? It's 1128 1300 222 774 is the phone number if you want to keep your Kylie suggestions coming in. It's Justin Smith filling in for Bob and Rich for a couple of weeks, but Bob will be here on Friday leading up to the grand final. And we do make fun of the Kylie show, as in we have fun with it. But this guy's list of credentials are rather terrific. Travis Hogan is a chief production officer at Mushroom Group. He has worked with, if you don't mind, Taylor Swift, Ed Sheeran, and many more. And on Saturday, he's going to be putting on the show and pressing the buttons and plugging things in for Kylie Minogue. Travis Hogan, welcome to the studio.
1: Thank you, Justin.
0: And your voice is a little dusty at the moment.
1: Just a touch. And
0: why is that? Because you've been...
1: We did a pretty serious rehearsal yesterday, and we have another one tomorrow. It's a big show, so it takes a lot of time to get it right, and we're putting in that time, and certainly no one more than Kylie at the moment. She's really invested in this show.
0: How's Kylie?
1: She's incredible.
0: Yeah.
1: She's the best.
0: Would you tell her that we love her?
1: Please? I certainly will.
0: When you see her. Uh-huh. Is that all right? Just tell her we love her. I think she's terrific. So I'm going to do an old journalistic trick here, whereas I know you're not going to tell me the song she's performing. Am I correct in saying
1: you
0: that?
1: You are correct.
0: Right. So we'll do the old journalistic trick. I'll say a name of a song. If you say nothing, I'll assume that it's on the set list. Locomotion? Spinning Around? Devil You Know?
1: It's going to be a quiet little chat, this, isn't it?
0: She's not going to do all of these. Oh! Ooh! Devil You Know. Rosa, give me some more. Queens, I'm running out. Devil You Know. Padam Padam. Ooh. What about, Ross, have we got it? This one.

0: be the first one we might not hear.
1: All right. Okay.
0: Who knows?
1: All right, so locomotion, padam padam, spinning around. You said nothing. The old journalistic trick. It worked. It worked. What is what goes into a show like this? So for you, what's in your head in the weeks leading up?
0: Look, this has been planned for a long time. Not just this show, but Kylie at the grand final, and the timing had to be right for everyone. Mainly Kylie, and it's right now. And we've been working with her and her team now for 6 months or so to pull this together. As I said before, she's very invested. She's involved in every element of this show.
1: She's a pro.
0: An absolute pro of the highest level. And her team is as well. And so we've worked with them to pull this together and give this show something it's never seen before. And in its scale, in some of the tricks we're going to pull, and it's exciting.
1: Can you give us an idea of the... I did see on the news last night a sort of a flying stage... That with wires attached. I still don't know how to explain it, but it goes, you know.
0: I have no idea what you're referring
1: able to. Say, not
0: no.
1: I can neither confirm nor deny. Outfits. I couldn't mention it, but others have. The hot pants. Are we going to...
0: Kylie's got some amazing outfits, and I'm not exactly sure which one she's chosen, but there's racks and racks of clothes sitting in that dressing room.
1: What does it feel like when you do a show like... Taylor Swift, Ed Sheeran, where they're emotional shows where the crowd is so invested and they love it so much.
0: Mm.
1: There must be no feeling in the world like that.
0: I know, it's incredible to watch an audience get excited and emotional about seeing a show like any of these shows, and Kylie shows as well, which we've toured Kylie for a long time, and her shows are no different to those. And the emotion is exactly why we do what we do.
1: In this streaming world and this social media world, there is still nothing like being in a crowd with people feeling exactly what you're feeling, watching somebody like a Kylie Minogue. It's still great, isn't it?
0: I spent a lot of time out in our audiences looking at exactly that, and I love it still, and I hope I never stop loving it.
1: Most importantly, how do we get your job? How does one go about becoming Travis Hogan?
0: A series of bad decisions over a long time. look, I'm very lucky to do what I do, and I love it, and I'm very blessed.
1: Okay, will we ever have a halftime show at the grand final instead of the pregame? Why don't we do the halftime?
0: Well, it's a really simple equation there. It's time, and we're there for the sporting match, and if we were to do a halftime show of any scale, we would need to extend that halftime break to at least an hour to get the equipment on and off the field. We could do it right now, but we wouldn't have time for a show. By the time we got it on, we'd have to take it off.
1: All right, okay. So just as we wrap up here with Travis, just to be clear, he didn't rule out locomotion, didn't rule out Devil You Know, didn't rule out spinning around or padam padam. None of those have been ruled out. However, we can safely say that Night Fever's not going to be.
0: Well, I had to say something there. It was very quiet.
1: How long have you been doing the job?
0: At the AFL, I've done the grand final since 2012, 15-odd years.
1: Because we just needed to check you didn't do Meatloaf.
0: Well, funnily enough, the fallout or the aftermath of Meatloaf is what got me employed, and I've done it since the year after Meatloaf, as it turns out.
1: Raf Epstein is on your radio after 8:30. He's wandering into the studio. Raf, do you know Travis Hogan? He's
2: G'day, Travis.
1: Chief nice production officer at Mushroom Group.
2: Distanced from Meatloaf.
0: Yeah.
2: Distance. If you can arrange, though, can't get you out of my head, that'd be good. Thank you.
0: I'll do my best.
2: I'll make you a coffee afterwards.
0: Okay.
2: Is that enough of
0: no
2: a
0: problem.
2: Transaction?
1: No,
2: done.
1: We'll do it. So I say the name, and then if he says nothing, it's going to be on the playlist.
2: He just said no problem.
1: Can't get you out of my head? Ooh! You're going to get it. Oh! Kabang.
2: How can she... She couldn't do the grand final without and not that. Do that.
1: Ladies and gentlemen, Travis Hogan, Chief Production Officer at Mushroom Group. All the best for tomorrow, and thanks for doing what you do.
0: Thank you.
1: We love it. He's done some big shows. Raf Epstein also has done some big shows. He's got another one in 33 minutes.
2: Indeed. Why would you give a hospital extra beds but not give them extra doctors? There are 20 beds, new beds, promised for the emergency department at the Children's. Things are so tight at the Children's. Sometimes when they diagnose a baby in the ED at the emergency department of the Children's, they put a towel on a desk next to a computer and put the baby on the towel. Now, the baby's fine, but that's a sign of how pushed the doctors and nurses are at the ED at the Children's. The state government's funded the 20 beds.
1: Mm. Which is a great announcement to make at the time.
2: The doctors and nurses say the state government hasn't ponied up the money. So we're going to dig into that. I've got the email from the head of emergency at the Children's Hospital. Plus, Anthony Carbines is going to be on the show. So he's the minister responsible in the state Labor government for data centres. They've got new rules. Will those rules mean that the data centre near you is going to go ahead? Will those new rules stop the data centre being close to your house? I will ask him all of those questions. And because it's a big show and it's just give, give, give,
1: mm-hmm.
2: Ground zero for One Nation in Melbourne, like ground zero for One Nation at the state election, is the seat of Pakenham.
1: Oh,
2: that's
1: yes.
2: where the One Nation leader is going to be. So Warren Pickering is the Victorian leader. Pauline Hanson said, Warren, go to Pakenham. I want you to win Pakenham. That was her decision. I went to Pakenham. I've had a chat to the good people of Pakenham outside the Great Australian Bakery on Main Street in Pakenham.
1: What did you get in there?
2: We're not allowed to commercially endorse.
1: Oh, right.
2: So I'm not allowed, allowed to endorse a particular product.
1: Forgot where I was.
2: But
1: sorry.
2: I had a chat to the good people of Pakenham. How much support is there for One Nation? How much support is there for Labor? You'll hear from them all after 8:30.
1: Raph Epstein on the radio, only in about half an hour's time. Let's get the traffic with Caroline Ferguson.
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4: Traffic. Thank you, Justin. There's been a serious collision in Campbellfield. Sydney Road's now closed to traffic inbound for a stretch between Cooper Street and Barry Road. Take Pascoval Road or the Hume Freeway to head into town. A collision on the Monash Freeway sees the right lane close after Warragul Road. Traffic's backing back towards Eastlink. And traffic lights are out in Ringwood due to a fault at the intersection of the Maroondah Highway and Calais Street. Techs are working away to fix them. Use the same rules as the stop or give way sign as you head on through. Public transport's looking good. That's the latest in traffic and transport. It's 2 minutes to eight.
1: We thank you very much for this morning, Caroline Ferguson from Transport Victoria. It's a couple of minutes away from 8 o'clock. Also with Raph Epstein, Raph is going to give you another code word through his program today. And also that'll be another chance for you to get in and win some tickets for the grand final. As we said, we've got two grand final tickets here at the station, sitting on a desk, and we would like you to get them. So I'll do a code word again tomorrow, but also right throughout today, you'll have another chance to enter. We've had plenty of passion around today. Most of the passion has been around the wonderful Kylie Minogue and the fact that Kylie is going to be playing at the pre-game entertainment on Saturday. It'll be wonderful. I think we can safely say that the locomotion, I'm going to go out on a limb here, that those big ones are going to be there. They're going to be in the set list. Locomotion, Battle the Devil You Know, Spinning Around is going to be. Can't Get You Out of My Head is also going to be there. This one, we've confirmed, is not going to be there. But what are you going to do? Sunny day today with light winds in Melbourne. We had a low of 7. We're going to get a top of 19 degrees. Tomorrow it'll be partly cloudy with a low of 10, top of 26. Heating up as we head towards the grand final. Have a wonderful day.

0: Good morning, Alexandra Alvaro with ABC News. US President Donald Trump has held a lengthy speech at the UN General Assembly in New York, where he's again downplayed the threat of AI and says Iran could face annihilation if it doesn't strike a peace deal. Here's our America's editor, John Lyons.
1: President Trump reiterated his view that these concerns that have been expressed recently about the pace with which AI is developing is all of a hoax. It's interesting to have some of the key leaders inside a lot of those AI companies who are saying, let's put the brakes on, it's just getting out of control. And yet here's the president, the most powerful man in America, saying it's all a hoax. The other thing that was really important here today was Donald Trump on Iran. He said that he's got a very difficult decision to make. Does he get a deal with Iran or does he essentially annihilate them quickly?
0: A prolonged power outage affecting nearly 3,000 properties in Mildura is causing health challenges for the elderly and residents reliant on medical devices. Nethma Dandinia reports.
2: It comes after a ute crashed into a critical power pole at nearby Birdwood around 6:30 on Monday. As of 3:30 yesterday afternoon, 24 supported accommodation homes run by Sunraysia Residential Services were among those without electricity. SRS CEO Marion Lerman says the outage is causing significant challenges for more than 30 participants. Some rely on electrically powered equipment, while others need electricity to undertake everyday tasks such as preparing meals, washing clothes, loads and charging communication devices.
0: PowerCorp says it's restored power to a small number of customers, but many will remain without power until midday Friday. Police say arsonists have accidentally set fire to their own getaway car during an alleged firebombing attempt in Melbourne's east this morning. It's believed three males tried to set fire to a vehicle on Duncan Street in Box Hill South just after 5, but mistakenly set fire to their own vehicle in the process. They're on the run, and investigators say they may have sustained injuries. Police are treating the incident as targeted. Brisbane Lions star Lachie Neale's bid to play in this Saturday's AFL Grand Final has suffered a serious blow, with the tribunal roundly rejecting his testimony that he used his body rather than his arm to make contact with Hawthorn's Jack Ginnivan. Neale was cited for an off-the-ball hit that was deemed to be medium impact, intentional and body contact. The two-time Brownlow medalist claimed that he body-checked his opponent with negligible impact was dismissed, as the tribunal found it was inconsistent with available video footage. Neale can still appeal the decision if he and the Lions can prove an error of law was made, the decision was unreasonable, or that the incident's classification or sanction were excessive. 15 men have been convicted over their role in the 2019 Easter Sunday bombings that killed more than 260 people in Sri Lanka, including two Australians. Nick Palmer reports.
3: Even for a country that not so long ago suffered through a brutal, decades-long civil war, the 2019 Easter Sunday bombings are considered the deadliest in its recent history. The attacks, carried out by Islamic State group-inspired terrorists, targeted three churches and three luxury hotels in and around the capital, Colombo. Australians Manik Suriarachi and her daughter, Alexandria, were among those who lost their lives when a bomb exploded inside a church in Negombo, just north of the capital. After a trial that lasted 5 years, Sri Lanka's High Court convicted 14 of the 24 men accused of being directly involved on charges including murder and conspiracy to commit terrorism.
0: The UN Secretary-General Antonio Guterres has warned that the war in Gaza and rising tensions across the region are making the prospect of peace increasingly difficult. Middle East correspondent Caitlin Kelly reports.
4: In his opening comments, Antonio Guterres described the scale of killing and destruction in Gaza as unlike anything he'd witnessed as UN chief, adding that settlement expansion, violence and displacement in the occupied West Bank by Israel are bulldozing the path to peace and raising the spectre of ethnic cleansing. Israel rejected the comments as weak. Qatar, Turkey and Jordan sharply condemned Israel's actions in Gaza and the West Bank, with Jordan warning of forced displacement. Addressing the hall in New York, Qatar said the Gulf is going through its most dangerous period amid growing regional tensions.
0: To the weather for the state, patchy morning frost in the west and south, a dry, mild to warm and mostly sunny day. For Melbourne, sunny with light winds, a top of 19 degrees, it's currently 8. ABC News.
5: Good morning, welcome to AM. I'm Rachel Mealy, coming to you from the lands of the Turrbal and Yuggera people in Brisbane. On today's program, the dilemma facing the Australian economy right now. Interest rates won't come down until unemployment goes up. And a new attempt to solve one of Australia's most baffling mysteries. What happened to the Nanup Four?
6: I'm so grateful to all these people helping, because for years it felt like we had no one on our side trying to help us.
5: US President Donald Trump isn't known for using subtle language, and his latest address to the United Nations General Assembly in New York is full of his usual hyperbole and bluster. In a typically expansive address, he suggested a new name for AI and signalled his intent to block any attempts to regulate it.
7: The United States also totally rejects any attempt to construct a globalist scheme to control for the artificial intelligence being spoken of so much now, hereinafter officially called super intelligence, changing the name, and that the use of the word artificial makes intelligence fake. It makes it sound fake, and it is not fake. It's actually amazing.
5: But his toughest words at the UN's annual summit have been reserved for Iran. He's threatening to annihilate the Islamic Republic if it doesn't make a peace deal. The tough talk came shortly before US officials met with the Iranian delegation to negotiate a possible deal to end the war. America's editor John Lyons is in New York. He joined me earlier. John, you were listening to the president's wide-ranging address. What points stood out to you?
8: Well, Rachel, it was the classic sort of Donald Trump address. He talked about, you know, he was in the lion's den, if you like, of the United Nations, and he talked about how he'd cut their budget dramatically and whatever. We know Donald Trump doesn't mind upsetting the audience to which he's speaking. A couple of key points, though. He predicted or said that he thought the regime in Cuba would fall, and he said that Secretary of State Marco Rubio was involved in working out a plan for Cuba. Now, whatever that means, but clearly there's going to be some sort of action on Cuba. But importantly, he said that if Iran did not make a deal soon to end the war, that he would annihilate it quickly. Now, we've had in the past threats from Donald Trump about Iran, about destroying the civilization, but to actually be saying it in a place such as the UN that's meant to be about peace and ending wars in front of the Iranian delegation as well. A member of the UN talking about destroying another member was pretty impactful.
7: I have a big decision to make. Will a deal be made with Iran that lets them rebuild and create a far greater country than it ever was before? Or do I annihilate the Islamic Republic and do it quickly, never giving them a chance to kill and destroy people and countries again? Do I drive them into hell with no chance of survival and no hope of future greatness or generations?
5: John, what do you think those comments mean for the prospects of the Iran war coming to an end?
8: Well, with Donald Trump, we've seen over the term of this presidency, at least the second presidency of Donald Trump, there is a pattern there, and he does use language such as that at the same time as he might be negotiating. Now, the really fascinating thing about that is that within minutes of him saying he would consider annihilating quickly an entire country, Iran, two of his top negotiators went into a meeting with the Iranian delegation who are here at the United Nations in New York. That's Steve Witkoff, Jared Kushner from the US side, and the senior Iranian officials who have been led into the country, interestingly. And so what it, I think, means is that it's classic Donald Trump, have a big stick, talk tough, at the same time as trying to get the deal done. He has predicted that the Iranians will make a deal soon after the midterm elections in November. But he went on to say, I'm not on the ballot. So he was suggesting if there is a bad result at the midterms, if the Republicans do badly, then that's not because of me. I'm not on the ballot. And the Iranians shouldn't get any pleasure from that. But at the moment, Donald Trump can't extract himself from that war. The Iranians are not letting him.
5: John Lyons in New York. Continuing fighting in the Middle East is putting serious strains on global fuel supplies. The Energy Minister, Chris Bowen, is heading to Saudi Arabia this week as part of a multi-stop trip focused on energy security. Damage to Saudi's east-west pipeline has caused international concern about its ability to supply oil. Here's political reporter Nicole Asher.
9: The energy minister's heading to nations key to Australia's oil supply in pursuit of fuel security. While at home, the rising cost of petrol and diesel is on the minds of politicians and the public, says Peter Currie from the NRMA.
10: Prices have gone up. Australian families will have felt that.
9: Chris Bowen will hold talks with his counterparts in both India and Saudi Arabia. His first destination, India, where he's visiting the world's biggest oil refinery. Then later this week, he'll fly to Saudi Arabia, where attacks on a critical oil pipeline and a Houthi offensive in the Bab el-Mandeb Strait has threatened its ability to export. Macquarie University analyst Lurian DeMello says visits to strategically important countries, while useful, can have limited benefit.
11: I can understand the minister travelling to India because India does export a fair bit of diesel and in recent times has been also exporting petrol to Australia. But Saudi Arabia, it does not have any direct links.
9: In both India and Saudi Arabia, Chris Bowen will promote electrification ahead of November's COP climate summit. Here's Shadow Energy Minister Dan Tehan.
12: If Chris Bowen is using that as a pretense to go and promote the COP, then that is not being upfront with the Australian people.
9: Chris Bowen says it's more important than ever for Australia to engage with other nations on global energy and fuel security. Australian fuel prices have jumped since the fuel excise cut expired last month, unleaded yesterday averaging above $2.40 a litre, according to the ABC's fuel price tracker. Diesel rising above $2.90 a litre. To ease pressure, on the weekend the coalition vowed to halve the fuel excise when the global price of Brent crude averages $100 a barrel for a fortnight. Though some experts, including Lurian DeMello, are questioning whether that's the best approach.
11: Is oil really the right instrument to apply that trigger? For Australia, given that we are importing most of our fuel, the trigger should be based on like wholesale cost of actually getting petrol and diesel on our shores.
9: The Shadow Minister again.
12: You could look at various triggers, but this seemed a very logical one because when you looked at the consequences that oil reaching $100 a barrel has on the price at the petrol station for Australian motorists and for Australian businesses, it seemed a logical correlation.
9: He says the mechanism's a sensible approach based on close consideration of international fuel prices.
5: Nicole Asher. The government's facing testing economic times right now, with the RBA Governor Michelle Bullock declaring unemployment may need to go up to keep inflation down. For more, I spoke a short time ago with political reporter Claudia Long. Claudia, these are Michelle Bullock's final remarks before the RBA makes a call on interest rates. What's she said?
13: Yeah, that's right. And the Reserve Bank governor says that the unemployment rate is a bit tight at the moment, so a bit low, essentially. It currently sits at 4.5%. Now, that translates to, in real life, 691,500 people, which, you know, really puts this into perspective. And Michelle Bullock did talk about that. She said how important it is for people to have a job, but also that the unemployment rate as it stands at the moment could be putting upward pressure on inflation. Demand in the economy is essentially outstripping supply of goods and services, and she says that that's reflected in the labour market. So she says she wants to see this stick between 4.5% and 5% of unemployment, and that should help. And the latest unemployment stats are actually coming out tomorrow, Rachel, from the Australian Bureau of Statistics, so we'll get the latest picture on exactly where that rate sits. Now, that's the last big bit of data that we're expecting before the RBA decides whether or not they're going to raise rates next week.
5: And it's looking like a fait accompli. What are the markets predicting about that interest rate decision?
13: Up, up, up. That's what they are predicting. The big banks have all said that they expect for these interest rates to go up. Now, currently, they sit at 4.35%. ANZ has gone even further than that. They're expecting a increase not only next week, but also in November, which will, of course, put pressure on households. And that's the whole idea

0: behind raising rates. Now, at the same time, lots of people are also already feeling economic pressure from things like rising petrol prices as well, so they've hit their highest levels in nearly 6 months.
1: Claudia Long there in Canberra. 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The Federal Minister for the National Disability Insurance Scheme has lashed the Queensland Government over its refusal to sign up to the Thriving Kids program a week before it's set to begin. Mark Butler has made the comments to the ABC in his only interview before the start of the NDIS alternative for some children under nine. Disability advocates are also urging Queensland to sign on, saying it's now time for grown-ups to come to the table to ensure no child is left behind. More from National Disability Affairs reporter Naz Campanella.
2: Mark Butler has been outselling his message about the plans for the $4 billion Thriving Kids program since the announcement last August. The program, which is to be run by the states and territories, is set to roll out its first phase next week. But Queensland hasn't yet signed up.
3: Obviously, I'm a little frustrated they haven't signed because all other states and territories, Liberal and Labor alike, CLP government and the NT has signed on. They're just getting on with the business of developing their programs. And we're losing time, frankly, for Queensland parents and children.
2: Thriving Kids will be an alternative to the NDIS for children under nine with autism and developmental delay who have mild to moderate support needs. In exchange for more funding for their hospitals, all states and territories agreed in principle to restart disability services outside the NDIS, known broadly as foundational supports. All jurisdictions have officially now signed on to Thriving Kids, except Queensland.
3: I can't imagine a Queensland government that for the next 15 months would sit on its hands and pretend it does not have a very serious obligation to follow the rest of the country and to frankly implement commitments that the Premier made at the National Cabinet meeting earlier this year to do this.
2: Nicole Rogerson from Autism Association of Australia is shocked at how long it's taking Queensland.
4: There are families, real children at the end of this that won't have services in the state of Queensland. It's just not okay. I'm sorry, but the grown-ups have to come to the table and work this out in order to get these supports to children.
2: In a statement to the ABC, a spokesperson for Queensland's Acting Disability Minister Ros Bates said the state government's concerns remain not only for young people who may fall through cracks in the system, but also for those vulnerable Queenslanders who have relied on the NDIS. The statement adds, "We have repeatedly outlined our concerns about the Commonwealth walking away from vulnerable Australians without providing long-term funding support." Minister Butler has also told the ABC talks are starting with the states over the development of non-NDIS services for other groups.
3: We've got to develop foundational supports programs for children over the age of nine and for adult cohorts who might not end up being on the NDIS, for example, adults with psychosocial disability.
2: Nicole Rogerson thinks it's too early to be discussing any other programs until they know how well Thriving Kids is working.
4: The kinds of supports that we give very small children with autism are very different when children are above age nine and they're in the school system and the teenage years. We really need everybody to slow down, look at the evidence, look at what works really well for this cohort. Because if we don't get it right, I promise you it's going to cost a lot more money because children are adults for many more years than their children.
1: Nicole Rogerson from Autism Association of Australia, ending that report by Naz Campanella. Well, the federal government says it's found $2.1 billion in savings by cracking down on fraud in the National Disability Insurance Scheme. The integrity of the $54 billion a year scheme has been a major problem since it began operating. Jenny McAllister is the Minister for the National Disability Insurance Scheme. She spoke to me a short time ago. Minister, thanks for joining AM.
5: My pleasure.
1: What kinds of criminals and criminal syndicates have been stealing from the NDIS?
5: Unfortunately, we do know that across the world, organised syndicates are targeting government payment programs, and Australia's no exception. The NDIS was left a very soft target by the previous government, and we've been making significant investments to improve that.
1: Can you give me an example of a criminal syndicate that's been uncovered? What were they doing to get their hands on the money?
5: Recently, we saw the final sentencing of the last offender in Operation Pegasus. This was a very long-running investigation. There were six offenders, and they were collected.

0: collectively sentenced to more than 31 years in jail. Now, there were claims made against participants who did not have a legitimate disability. There were claims made against participants' plans who did not know that claims were being made against their plans. In the course of the raids against these individuals, police seized more than $2 million in suspected tainted assets. These were things like gold bullion, cash, jewellery, luxury vehicles. These are organised efforts to defraud the scheme.
1: You say that criminal syndicates around the world increasingly see government as a high-value target. Why is that?
0: Criminal syndicates are getting organised and targeting government payment programs. We need to keep pace with that. When we came to government, there were almost no payment controls at all around the NDIS. Now, this is a life-changing program for so many Australians. It has to operate with integrity, and it's why we are investing billions of dollars in improving our capacity to detect and disrupt this kind of behaviour. And it's also why we've invested in law enforcement so that the AFP, the Australian Criminal Intelligence Commission, can work with the NDIA to uncover and prosecute these offenders.
1: The blowout in the NDIS is a huge electoral issue also. Isn't this crackdown aimed at saving seats at the next election?
0: This work is squarely targeted at protecting people who use the NDIS every day. Unfortunately, when we see fraud, we often also see neglect or exploitation. We can't allow that to continue. My concern is making sure that the NDIS operates safely for participants and also that it retains its social life.
1: All of this fraud policing has come at a cost, though. Your government has had to spend $1.3 billion to set up the systems to combat the fraud, including $800 million in this year's budget. That's a pretty hefty price.
0: This is work that the previous government should have done in the 9 years they were in office. We have had to start almost from scratch. But the good news is that we are making these investments in digital payment platforms. We do expect to see much higher levels of compliance as a consequence of the investments we are making. And I want the community to know that we're doing that. I also want any would-be criminal to understand that if they see this scheme as a target, they can expect to receive a knock on the door from police.
1: Jenny McAllister, the Minister for the National Disability Insurance Scheme, thanks for joining AM.
0: My pleasure, Rachel.
1: The superannuation industry is again fending off suggestions that Australians should be allowed to access their retirement savings early. Shadow Housing Minister Andrew Bragg has reignited the debate, floating the idea Australians could use their super as collateral for a housing loan. Oliver Gordon reports.
2: Should Australians be able to access their super to purchase or pay off their house?
3: Probably not, to be honest, because it's kind of like, I guess it was set up to so you have money when you retire.
4: Yes, because it's their money. If people need housing, that's a good way to get money.
5: Perhaps a portion of it, but I feel like it can very easily go pear-shaped.
6: You need a house to live in. In 40 years' time, you might have other problems, but you do need a house.
2: The Coalition hasn't yet released its super policy, with the opposition leader, Angus Taylor, stressing no decisions have been made. But Shadow Housing Minister Andrew Bragg may have provided a glimpse into where the opposition is heading, delivering a speech outlining what he sees as Australians' two main objectives in retirement.
7: And the first priority is owning a residence outright in retirement. The secondary priority is owning assets which can help give you an income, which can either supplement or replace reliance on the age pension.
2: He says if the most important objective in retirement is home ownership, Australians should be able to access their super early to buy or pay off their home.
7: Allow for people to use their own savings to get that first house.
2: The Shadow Housing Minister has also raised the prospect of allowing super to act as a collateral or offset for people facing steep housing costs. But the superannuation industry says the idea of freeing up super for housing would inflate the market.
8: It would essentially hike house prices and rents and put that dream of home ownership even further out of reach for the next generations of young Australians.
2: Misha Schubert is the

0: CEO of the Super Members Council, and has pointed to the time New Zealand allowed early access to retirement savings for house deposits as a cautionary tale.
1: After that scheme was introduced, house prices took off. They grew at nearly twice the rate of those in Australia up to the market peak in 2022.
0: Not everyone agrees allowing Australians access would have the same effect. Housing economist Cameron Murray is from Fresh Economic Thinking and reckons using super to invest in a home would help most Australians in retirement.
2: That's because the age pension system rewards home ownership and the security home ownership offers is highly valued at retirement. So I think it is a good idea.
0: Under the government's First Home Super Saver scheme, people can make voluntary contributions to their super, let it accrue interest, and later withdraw up to $50,000 as part of a home deposit. In response to proposals to increase early access beyond this, the federal government has declared the next election will be a referendum on super.
3: Gordon. This week, a group of volunteers will head into the West Australian wilderness to conduct a fresh search for four people who disappeared nearly 20 years ago from the small town of Nanup. It comes after WA police admitted a previous search was carried out in the wrong location. Dominic Bayens reports.
4: In a stretch of almost impenetrable bushland near the WA town of Northcliffe, a citizen search is underway to find answers to one of Australia's most baffling missing persons cases.
5: Right behind us here is a real point of interest.
4: Chantelle McDougall, along with her partner Simon Cadwill, their five-year-old daughter Leela, and their friend Tony Popich, haven't been seen since July 2007. They've become known as the Nanup Four. This week, a team of volunteers will start a new search for them, led by Matt Strickland, the Vice President of Missing Persons Search Team Find Our Lost Loved Ones.
5: There's a lot of work to do, but it's not impossible.
4: Matt Strickland was part of the group which found the remains of missing Belgian hiker Celine Cremer and missing man Peter Willoughby in Tasmania this year.
5: This is something different because we're potentially looking for buried human remains.
4: He's been working with the family of Chantelle and Leela McDougall after the case was the subject of ABC's Expanse podcast, which uncovered police error, new details of coercive control, and evidence pointing to a possible burial site.
6: I'm so grateful to all these people helping because for years it felt like we had no one on our side trying to help us.
4: In the weeks after her daughter disappeared, Kath McDougall believed the four had travelled to Brazil, but she raised the alarm with police when Chantelle failed to contact her. In the ensuing police investigation, it was revealed their bank accounts were untouched and their passports hadn't been used. It was also discovered Simon Cadwill was living under a stolen identity and operating an online cult where he espoused doomsday beliefs and told followers of plans for a murder-suicide. After nearly two decades of hoping for answers, Kath and her husband Jim have driven across the country from their home in regional Victoria to join the search.
6: I want to be really involved. I want to help search if I can, if I'm not a nuisance, and want to be sort of there in amongst it all.
4: The search is focusing on a dense area of bushland near the small town of Northcliffe, an hour south of where the group lived. The town became a place of interest when police discovered two bus tickets to Northcliffe were purchased by a member of the group in the days around the disappearance. 3 months after the four vanished, a group of prisoners carrying out track clearing reported finding items of clothing. Police conducted a search but later admitted they were in the wrong location. Cadaver dogs were taken to the correct location in 2024 and indicated a scent of human remains. After years of waiting for closure, Kath is balancing the hope of finding answers with the reality she might never get them.
6: We try not to get our hopes up too much because over the years we felt that all the little leads and things we had have come to a dead end and we sort of still don't know anything. My mind goes crazy, but I suppose I'm a little bit anxious of how it's, you know, all going to pan out. I'm just hoping we get some really good results.
3: Kath McDougall, the mother of one of the missing Nanup Four, ending that report by Dominique Bayens. Briefly in finance, Wall Street has closed near its record highs after oil prices eased again. The global benchmark Brent crude is trading at $98.20 US a barrel. That's AM for today. Thanks for your company. I'm Rachel Mealy. It's 8:30.
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9: Good morning. It's a chilly morning. Whew, it was chilly this morning, but it is a beautiful and sunny morning. Today, though, have you ever been in that waiting room queue? I'm talking about the emergency department at the Royal Children's Hospital. Maybe you've got a sick child on your lap. Maybe some of the doctors and nurses come out and see you in the waiting room. You never know how long is it going to be until you get called through those swinging doors. Sometimes they're so overcrowded there are no beds. Sometimes doctors are laying a towel on a desk next to a computer and then laying a baby on the towel to examine the baby. They're using a towel on a desk for a baby because they don't have enough beds. There are 20 new beds coming to the emergency department of the children's, but there are no extra doctors. At least that's what the doctors say. Just listen to this email from the head of the emergency department at the children's. On the 10th of November, the builders will be gone and the 20 additional beds will be ours. Unfortunately, we will not be able to open any of the beds due to lack of staff. How's it feel to hear that? Emergency doctors and nurses pleading for extra staff, blaming the government. How do you end up in a hospital with extra beds, but no extra doctors at the Royal Children's? We will come to that this morning. Also, data centres seem to be popping up everywhere. We've now got some new rules from the state Labor government about where those data centres can be built. But can you put the genie back in the bottle? You are going to hear from the minister. Will the new data centre rules block that data centre from being built near you? And you know what? Lachie Neal might have played his last game ever with the Brisbane Lions. Maybe he won't get out there at the G with the Lions. He got knocked out last night by the tribunal. Will he appeal? Should he play? We'll come to all of that. Let's get some calls. Let's get some news headlines first with Alex Alvaro. Good morning.
10: Morning, Raf. Prime Minister Anthony Albanese has denied that Australia's proposed digital duty of care laws are about government control. The plan to crack down on algorithms has faced criticism from social media companies, the Coalition, and the United States administration. The US government wants American social media companies excluded from the laws. Brisbane's two-time AFL Premiership winning player Lachie Neal won't line up against Fremantle in the grand final on Saturday after the tribunal upheld his one-game ban for striking Hawthorn's Jack Ginnivan. Neal's evidence that he had bumped his opponent with his chest and shoulder and not struck him with his arm was rejected. And police are treating a factory fire in Melbourne's southeast as suspicious. Emergency services were called to the factory on Huntingdale Road in Oakley South just before 2:15 this morning. No one was inside at the time. Melbourne's weather, sunny with a top of 19 degrees. ABC News.
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8: Traffic.
11: Good morning, it's Caroline Ferguson from Transport Victoria. A truck's broken down on the Westgate Freeway, city bound near the Balti Bridge. The right lane's been closed off. Traffic's backing back over the crest of the bridge and it's a sluggish run inbound from Williamstown Road. There's been a serious collision in Campbellfield. Sydney Road's closed to traffic, city bound between Jessica and Barry Roads. Your best bet is to leave Sydney Road at Somerton Road to the west, then head down Pascavale Road. You could also take the Hume Freeway instead. It's moving really well. Traffic lights are blacked out due to a fault in Ringwood at the intersection of the Maroondah Highway and Calais Street. Techs are working to fix them at the moment. You can use the same rules as at a stop or give way sign as you head on through. And crews are building a new tram stop in Brunswick. Moreland Road's cordoned off both ways between Sydney Road and Cameron Street. You can hop onto Melville Road, Bell Street and Sydney Road. And buses are replacing trams on parts of Route 6 and 58 as a result. If you normally catch PT through that area, you can jump on an upfield line train. That's the latest in traffic and transport. It's 26 to 9.
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9: Do you think those new data centre rules will stop the data centre being built near you. You're going to hear from the minister in this half hour. Give me a call, 1300 222 774. Just on Lockie Neal, I think this is a little bit unique. I just want you to

0: Neil's flawless on-field record should be taken into account.
1: To me, it should hold some weight. That's just my view, and I know everyone will have views around this. And the last thing Lockie wanted this week was a headline, another headline. So it's just so disappointing. I just 320 games, never been suspended. I just think, you know, to miss a grand final for this, just it just, you know, I followed footy for a long time and it just doesn't add up to me.
0: Just doesn't add up. My dad's not around anymore, but I'd love him to get on the radio and plead my case. My mum would do it for me, I'm sure. Should he play? Give me a ring. 1300 222 774. Flawless record versus whatever that was on the field with Ginnivan. Body check. Stomach tap. I don't know. Should he play? Give me a call. 1300 222 774. It's 24 minutes to 9 o'clock on 774. We'll come to data centres in a moment. I want you, first of all, to listen to the good people of Pakenham. Why Pakenham? Pakenham is ground zero for One Nation. And in many ways, this election, the November state election, it is going to be fought and won in Pakenham. I want you to listen to the people who are walking past the Great Australian Bakery in Main Street in Pakenham. Now, when you shove a microphone under people's noses on the street, they don't think like a pollster or a politician. I bumped into some people who listen to the radio a lot, and I bumped into people who say they never listen to anything any politician says ever. What I do at each election is I just try to go to as many different spots in Melbourne as possible. I want you to know what people say when they may never think of calling a radio station. What do people think about when they don't really think about politics at all? Because politics is changing. Like, it is really changing. You know that. Why does Pakenham matter? It's important to know Labor won the seat by a razor-thin margin at the last election. 300 votes out of tens of thousands. 300 votes was the difference between Labor and Liberal, two-party preferred. But, of course, Pakenham's important. It could be a three-way contest this time. Pauline Hanson looked at the seat of Pakenham and said, you know what? My Victorian leader, Warren Pickering, I want you, and this happened. Pauline Hanson said to Warren Pickering, you are running in Pakenham. So what's going on there? I'll get to your calls on Lockie Neal. You will hear from the minister on data centres soon. But have a listen to the good people of Pakenham. I did show them a sheet of paper and it had a few faces on it. The Premier, the opposition leader, and the One Nation leader and candidate, Warren Pickering. Did everybody know who those people were? Let's find out on the streets of on Main Street. It's literally called Main Street in Pakenham. Excuse me, ma'am. Quick ABC radio question. ABC radio politics quiz. Pop quiz. Want to answer a very quick politics quiz?
2: Yes, go for it.
0: Okay. Any idea who those three people are?
3: Gee, Mitty. Cricket.
0: Any idea who the guy at the top is? Tony Red tie?
4: Tony Abbott.
5: He replaced Jacinda Allen. Yes.
6: Ben Carroll.
3: I know the face, but I can't think of the name.
6: I know, that's the dickhead that just took over the other dickhead.
0: Remember the name? Starts with a J.
4: Jacinda Allen or something.
6: Is that the Liberal Victoria person?
0: Do you remember her name?
6: Jess.
4: She looks like she works at like a law firm or something. I don't know.
0: Any idea who these delightful people are?
2: Don't like him, don't know him.
3: Yes. No, I wouldn't have a clue who that guy is.
0: That's the One Nation leader, Warren Pickering.
3: Ah, okay.
6: I don't know who he is.
0: No clue.
6: Actually, is he One Nation, a new One Nation dude?
5: Yes, yeah. He's the leader for One Nation in this state, I believe.
0: Yes. Remember his name?
5: Starts with a W.
4: Does it look like he... He doesn't fit in with the others.
7: He's running in here for Pakenham, and he represents, what do you call it, One Nation.
0: Any idea who you're going to vote for?
7: Am I supposed to? I think that's a bit intrusive, isn't it?
0: You don't have to tell me.
7: Let me indicate.
0: Everyone listening can't hear, so you've indicated Labor.
7: Because I'm a Labor voter, I always have voted Labor, except once.
8: Probably Liberal.
0: Why?
8: Just because I've always been a Liberal voter.
0: Labor, Liberal, One Nation, Green.
9: It used to be Labor.
0: Used to be.
9: Yeah.
0: I
9: don't know that. I think they're all rich people working for rich people.
0: Premier's a rich person working for rich people.
9: Well, he earns more than I do, put it that way, and he can get a full-time job where it's hard.
0: Pauline Hanson, she's got a decent job as a senator. Is she working for rich people?
9: I think Pauline Hanson needs to look at the fact that people from all nations and creed make Australia, and everybody who has something to give should be welcome.
0: And what about you? You got any ideas on who you want to vote for?
10: I'll probably vote One Nation.
0: And why would you vote One Nation?
10: We need a change, something shocking.

0: did it change?
1: Look, I like the way they talk, I guess. And if they do what they say they're going to do, I think immigration's a major policy.
2: Any idea who you're going to vote for?
3: Yes, Liberal. We own a small business, so we don't have the luxury of being socialists.
2: Is crime a big issue for you?
3: Look, we used to live in Pakenham. We run our business in Pakenham. Crime is a major issue in this area.
2: And for you, crime?
4: Absolutely. I'm a retired UK police officer.
2: Oh, right.
4: Crime is high on the agenda for me. What I have to laugh about sometimes is they have these buyback schemes for weapons and knives and everything else. It doesn't matter how many bad buyback schemes you have. Bad people will still get access to weapons.
2: Who would you vote for?
5: Probably One Nation.
2: Why?
5: I like their policies.
2: Why? Tell me what you like.
5: Immigration policies, stuff like that.
2: That's migration's a problem for
5: migration.
2: You?
5: Oh, very much so. Housing in Australia is terrible because too many people coming in Australia and nowhere to put them.
2: Any idea who you're going to vote for?
6: Either. It's a shamble. Either. It's absolute bullshit, if you ask me.
2: There's no difference?
6: No, they're all just faces of a front man. It's people behind and yapping in their ear that pick what they do.
7: Yeah, I'm going to vote for Warren Pickering.
2: Because?
7: Because Labor and Liberal haven't done anything really for this state in the last, as long as I can remember. It's just gotten worse and worse in terms of affordability, the condition of the road, and of course changing demographics, to put it politely. Yeah.
2: Migration.
7: Yes.
2: Worries you.
7: Yes. Yeah, yeah. Replacement. Yeah.
2: Replacement?
7: Yeah, you could call it replacement, yeah.
2: Replacement is
7: the demographics, yeah. I mean, you only have to look around you to see that I'm 36. The country that I grew up in is no longer looking the same as it did when I was 10.
2: Does it matter what we look like?
7: Well, it matters because the culture changes. You know, if we're not, and not only that, but trust degrades. If you're not living in a homogenous society, you are less likely to trust your fellow man.
2: Okay.
7: They do record if you hit a button on them. Yeah.
2: Do you get a bad response ever to the...
7: Nobody notices them.
2: When people call them pervert glasses, what do you say?
7: I've never heard somebody call them that, but you can. A light does blink on them when they're running, so yeah.
2: And final question, what if Labor wins again? How will you feel?
7: Well, it's just a reflection of the stupidity of the people in this country. I mean, I have no idea how they got in a second time.
2: That was the third time.
7: The third time. There's a lot of sheep in this country that just can't think for themselves. A lot of people that became fearful. My uncle, for example.
8: Is there anyone worth voting for? You know what, I'd go One Nation, but they haven't got enough to form government. So I'll have to go Jess Wilson, I guess.
2: And what do you think if she would... What job do you think she'd do as Premier?
8: Well, she couldn't do any worse, could she?
2: So what if Labor wins again?
8: Queensland's looking good, mate.
2: Queensland's looking good. I did get this text. Skyrail's transformed Pakenham. Wouldn't have been possible with the One Nation independent. All those people were talking to me right next to a brand new, just completed level crossing removal project. Nice linear park, beautiful space age train station. No one mentioned level crossings. No one. That last gentleman who you heard talking about replacement theory, he did have some of those glasses, you know, the glasses with the cameras in them linked to the internet. You might have caught my reference there to they sometimes are derided as pervert glasses. But you heard a lot of support for One Nation there. And just before I get back to your calls, I wanted to tell you something else. You heard that substantial support for One Nation in Pakenham. Just ringing around Labor and Liberal people. A lot of people in the Labor Party think they will lose this election by a lot. A lot of people in the Liberal Party think they will win this election by a lot. So the people in Parliament right now are expecting the Liberal Party to win this election with a majority. Not all of them, just the people I've been speaking to. A lot of support for One Nation. The number's 1300 222 774. I did get texts like this. How good are the Pakenham locals? Go One Nation. So a lot of talk and rumours or feelings in the Parliament that Labor's heading for a drubbing, and that's from Labor people as well. And a lot of people expecting One Nation to do well. Paul sent me this text. Small wonder democracies are failing. People don't even know who they are voting for. They're waiting for three-word slogans. Yes, most people could not name Ben Carroll or Jess Wilson. That's often the case. They are also new leaders as well. I do not think that is unusual. You will hear from the state government in a moment. I want them to tell you about the new rules for data centres, whether or not those new rules may stop a new data centre being built near you. I also mentioned Lockie Neal at the top of the show at 8:30. his dad called in to friends at on breakfast at the ABC in Adelaide. Phil's calling about that from Frankston. What do you want to say, Phil?
0: The whole conversation just hurts the brain. The offending conduct was so far off the ball. You see Lachie Neal's arm swing, take a thump, the other bloke keels over. It is unlawful assault. It's not... The other bloke didn't consent to it as part of play. It was criminal conduct. It was an assault. Lachie Neal is a whinger. He should be rubbed out for half the season for even trying to appeal and obviously perjuring himself. His arm swung.
2: His arm swung. Strong feelings, Phil. Thank you for calling. Thanks for being patient and waiting as well. Will's in Berwick. What do you want to say, Will?
9: Completely disagree. He should play and the AFL should be called out for their underlying agenda. If this was a Collingwood player, he wouldn't have even been suspended. And we've seen that in recent years.
2: So what's the AFL's underlying agenda against the Lions?
9: Well, to get Fremantle a flag and have a truly national successful competition, Raph.
2: You think that's what's behind it?
9: Well, look at the decisions that were made in the Geelong-Fremantle game. I mean, seriously, as soon as Geelong got a run on, the umpires called back a goal that was clearly a goal.
2: Wow. Okay. Interesting to hear that view, Will. I hadn't... I feel like I'm not up to speed on the issues at the heart of this. Lachie Neal might not be there on Saturday. You could be there at the grand final. Don't forget, just before 10, I'll give you a code word, a keyword. You can go into the draw for some grand final tickets. In a moment, what are the new rules for data centres in Victoria?
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11: 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We've got plenty of room and space.
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13: 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I'm filling in for Charlie this week. 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If it's happening in Melbourne, we'll be talking about it on Drive.
10: Warwick Long, today from 3 on 774 ABC Melbourne. 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
14: Mornings with Raph Epstein.
2: How do these new rules around data centres work? Anthony Carbines is the Minister for Artificial Intelligence and the Digital Economy. He's also the Labor MP for the seat of Ivanhoe. Good morning.
15: G'day, Raph.
2: What are the new rules?
15: Well, yesterday with the Premier, we released our data centre action plan. They have to power themselves. They have to protect homes and they have to pay their way with a local investment guarantee. And we've listened to the community. We also need to make sure that there's investment certainty for the future development of data centres, but they have to respect communities.
2: I might come back to paying their way. I'm interested in that. But just to go back to the distance thing, the 150 metres from homes, does that apply to any of the ones under discussion, like West Footscray, Spotswood, Plumpton? There's been a lot of them. Look, they want to build them in these places. Does it apply to them?
15: The Premier's been clear we don't rip up contracts, so retrospectivity doesn't apply. But what is important is before there weren't rules in place that were effective, we put ground rules and guardrails in place to support communities and give investors certainty, and that will apply in the future. And that is in response to community concern, and also in response to investors who want to know what the ground rules are so they can respect communities too.
2: The one in Spotswood, the old mobile fuel storage tanks, there's been talk they want to build it there. Is the application in? Do the rules apply to that one?
15: As I'm advised, there is a planning application process underway there, and that's being considered by the planning minister. So the new rules wouldn't apply at Spotswood if that application has been lodged, but that's a matter for the planning minister to determine. Excuse me. But we have many other applications that
2: minister.
15: Will come.
2: Does that mean the rules definitely don't apply to Spotswood, or does that mean the planning minister gets to decide if the new rules apply to Spotswood?
15: If a planning application has been lodged, then the old rules apply.
2: Old rules, okay. So just a few other projects then. There's a huge one proposed in Plumpton near Melton. Yep. It's one of the really big ones to train the AI, the sort of the frontier model. It's in Green Wedge. Would that one go ahead?
15: Well, we've been very clear that there's no application on foot and lodged for Plumpton. These new rules, guardrails,

0: will apply if you haven't lodged your planning application. And Plumpton has not had anything lodged. We've also been clear that you cannot develop in residential zone land. You must be in industrial zone land. So we've been very clear in our rules what will apply if anything is to be proposed at Plumpton.
1: So you have to be in industrial zone, but it's Green Wedge. Is that one going to go ahead?
0: Well, at the moment, there's nothing has been lodged, and our data centre action plan rules would apply. The guardrails would apply to any application in Plumpton because nothing has been lodged at this time, and, so I'm advised.
1: And Green Wedge, that you can't build in Green Wedge, is that a part of your new rules?
0: That is part of the rules, yes. You have to be in industrial zone land. There are some exceptions, but you have to meet some very strict criteria, and that's around in regional communities where you would need to be very much co-located with energy sources and the like. But you've got to be in industrial zone land. We've been clear about that. And there are buffer zones in place to respect communities and provide certainty to investors.
1: Anthony Carbines is the Minister for Artificial Intelligence and the Digital Economy. I hope you're following along here with the rules. They've got to provide their own power. The aim is for them not to use drinking water, and also the contribution back to the local community. Anthony Carbines, can I just follow up, though? People who are subject to the old rules, they clearly want a bit of compensation. If I can just play you something. Sean Brown lives near the one in West Footscray. We spoke to him yesterday. He's basically saying he's being punished because he can't afford to live in a wealthy area. If I can just play you a part of that.
2: It's a little bit like, well, you're damned if you do, damned if you don't. You know, I can't choose to live in more salubrious suburbs. I've got to live where we've got to live. And just because people aren't wealthy doesn't mean their health should be compromised.
1: People who live under the old rules, is there any remediation, any compensation for them?
0: I can understand that if you choose to live near industrial zone land, you still have a right to have your environment respected, and there are still a range of rules under the EPA and other regulatory frameworks to make sure that companies on industrial zone land meet their obligations. But we've also listened to communities in putting forward these guardrails and plans to protect and support communities in the future where there are new developments. But that doesn't mean there aren't obligations already on data centres or other purposes for industrial zone land.
1: Do they get any compensation if just the fact that they're going to have to put up with living closer than 150 metres? Will there be anything new for residents in that situation?
0: No, that isn't the case. But we do understand and empathise with the fact that we're putting guardrails and rules in place for the future is really important. And if there's anything further that we can do, as good citizens, they need to make sure, our data centres, that they want to be good neighbours. And they also have to comply with any regulations that exist that are in place through the EPA and other obligations. They can't just let it rip. And this is the difference. Our opponents who want to govern, the Liberal Party, they haven't backed our guardrails. We can only surmise that they would let it rip if they're not prepared to support communities and back our plan.
1: We'll see if we get to ask them about their plans for data centres. Anthony Carbines is the minister responsible for these new rules for data centres as the Minister for Artificial Intelligence. Minister, just on investment, the people in the industry say this will scare investment away. Just have a listen to Belinda Dennett from Data Centres Australia.
3: We know there are other states that are very eager to attract this investment, just as Victoria was some months ago. And I think we'll see the investment flow that way.
1: Is she right, Minister? Will Victoria lose data centre investment because of the new rules?
0: The rules provide certainty to investors so they can make long-term decisions, and they give comfort to residents and communities. There's no evidence from Data Centres Australia that any investment is leaving our state. I've got CDC and many others who are welcoming the government giving certainty and rules in place so they can make long-term decisions. I don't think the catastrophising from the peak body is demonstrably showing any evidence that this is a winding back of investment in our state. Giving people certainty makes the decisions easier for the long term for the industry, and they've welcomed that. Many, and I'll take the views of the direct data centre operators and investors who welcome certainty

0: over the peak body that I think is trying to catastrophise things. And ultimately, you have a little bit of, everyone's a little bit unhappy. You've probably made, as a government, the right decisions.
1: You've used the word catastrophising twice and said they have no evidence. Are Data Centres Australia making it up?
0: I think that they want to make sure they're representing the views of their members, and the members that I speak to welcome the certainty from government so they can make long-term decisions about investment and know the ground rules. And the government doesn't make any apologies for putting certainty and ground rules and guardrails in place. If other jurisdictions don't want to do that, everyone around the world is grappling with these issues. This is one of the first jurisdictions in the world to put some solid rules and guardrails in place to protect communities and lay out the obligations to data centres and their proponents. We welcome that investment, but you've got to comply with the rules and respect communities. And a lot of them do, and I'm confident, whether it's their investment at Victoria University in the Data Centre Academy with Microsoft, there's a lot of good stuff happening in the community. But ground rules and guardrails are important, and that's what our government's doing.
1: Anthony Carbines is the Minister for Artificial Intelligence. I'll get back to your calls in a moment on 1300 222 774. Minister, Marie sent me this text. Are there any data centres planned for the seat of Ivanhoe? Are there any planned for your seat?
0: No, there are no applications that I'm aware of at this time, and I did check that because there was a little bit swirling around on social media. There's industrial zone land in West Heidelberg, but there are no applications on foot for data centres in my electorate.
1: There are, most of the data centres are in the west. Is the west taking too much of the burden?
0: What we need to be mindful of is a lot of industrial zone land historically is in the west, but also our digital economy and many who work in the digital economy live in the western suburbs. We want to make sure we continue to provide job opportunities and training for that community to be able to find the jobs of the future. And that's in the digital economy. It's where a lot of them live. And that's important, that that investment is in the communities where we can drive jobs and provide opportunities for people. And I think that's mightily important for people in the western suburbs.
1: Final important question. Should Lachie Neale get to play in the grand final?
0: I'm backing for the Purple Haze on the weekend since they knocked over Geelong. So he's had a rough year, Lachie Neale. So I don't think he'll be playing.
1: But do you think he should? They might appeal.
0: I'm relaxed that the Purple Haze might break the duck and get a flag, their first flag. I think that's exciting for the game.
1: Thank you for your time.
0: Ripper.
1: Anthony Carbines is the Minister for Artificial Intelligence. So those explanations for the data centre rules, if you live near one, if you're worried you might live near one, give me a ring. 1300 222 774 is the phone number. I want to get back as well to those Vox Pops, what you heard from people in Pakenham. Tell me about it. Tell me what you heard, what you thought. But Nikki's calling from Yarraville just about data centres. What do you want to say, Nikki?
2: Hey, Raf. Yeah, just at Yarraville, there's a snap rally ahead of the public hearing that's happening today in relation to data centres and AI. We've got about 100 people here. Clearly, those affected by data centres in the Western communities. But overall, I think there's a really positive reception to these new guardrails.
1: Oh, so you think people protesting against data centres are happy with Labor's new rules?
2: Well, unfortunately, though there are many that have already been severely affected.
1: Sure.
2: And as Sean Brown said earlier, the health impacts, the heat impacts, unfortunately, these are communities that are already badly affected by pollution and
1: But are the rules a positive step forward in your mind?
2: Yeah, particularly the wastewater. I think, as a state country that's drought prone, using wastewater for evaporative cooling is absolutely the way to go.
1: Well, look, thank you for your call, Nikki. I appreciate that. Worth pointing out, I didn't get a chance to interrogate the minister. The aim is that they don't drink drinking water. I'm not sure what those rules will actually produce in the short and medium term. But you heard the good people of Pakenham. It is ground zero for One Nation. They're clearly targeting that seat. What did you hear? Give me a ring, 1300 222 774. And why would you build new beds in a hospital but not give them the doctors and nurses? That's coming up.
3: Good morning, Alexandra Alvaro with ABC News. US President Donald Trump has again downplayed the threat of AI using his address at the UN General Assembly in New York. America's editor John Lyons has more.
4: The day after Prime Minister Albanese joined 20 or so other countries in saying we need to slow down this growth in AI, the president has come out very much rejecting the position of Australia and these other countries. And in fact, he basically says that a lot of these warnings are a hoax. Now, in a couple of days, he meets with Chinese leader Xi Jinping in Washington. And for the Chinese, of course, this is also a very big issue. And so it'll be fascinating to see whether the two most powerful men in the world can actually come up with their own AI agreement. But with Donald Trump's mindset, it looks like he's just basically saying, let the market go for it.
3: Prime Minister Anthony Albanese has denied that Australia's proposed digital duty of care laws are about government control. Speaking on the sidelines of the United Nations General Assembly, Mr. Albanese outlined the importance of Australia's plan to crack down on algorithms. The government's duty of care proposal has faced criticism from social media companies, the Coalition, and the United States administration. Mr. Albanese says a digital duty of care is about protecting everyone.
5: This is having an impact on our entire society and how it functions, with misinformation, disinformation, with the increased polarisation that we're seeing as well in the political system, where people are moving away from the centre and more to the extremes.
3: Arson investigators will attend the scene of an overnight factory fire in Melbourne's southeast, which is being treated as suspicious. Ethan Seidemann reports.
6: Firefighters arrived just before 2:15 this morning to find the factory on Huntingdale Road in Oakley South alight, with additional crews dispatched to help fight the blaze. Firefighting efforts were made more difficult due to the high fuel load inside, which was causing the fire to burn intensely. The fire was brought under control in about an hour. No one was inside at the time. Police have set up a crime scene and are treating the fire as suspicious.
3: Yarra Council has voted to oppose the state government's plans to demolish public housing in Richmond. Government documents show 220 public housing flats on Hyatt Street will be bulldozed for 800 new homes, most of them private rentals. A 75-unit public housing walk-up on Church Street would also be replaced with 187 social housing dwellings. At an emergency meeting last night, councillors voted unanimously to oppose the plans and seek legal advice on blocking the demolition. Lord Mayor Stephen Jolly says social housing is not an adequate replacement for public housing.
7: We're going to put the resources of the council and the community in behind the public housing tenants so they're not alone, and we can put pressure on the government and indeed on the opposition to reverse from this crazy plan.
3: The government has defended its social housing build and says more than 300 new social houses have been built or planned in the immediate area. Brisbane's two-time AFL Premiership winning player Lachie Neale won't line up against Fremantle in the grand final on Saturday after the tribunal upheld his one-game ban for striking Hawthorn's Jack Ginnivan late last night. In a marathon hearing lasting more than 4.5 hours, Neale's evidence that he had bumped his opponent with his chest and shoulder and not struck him with his arm was rejected. The tribunal found that Neale's exemplary record as a two-time Brownlow medalist and four-time club champion weren't relevant, given his action had been graded as intentional. The Brisbane Lions will travel to Melbourne today ahead of the game, while their opponents, the Dockers, arrive on Thursday. A Sri Lankan court has convicted 15 men over the deadly 2019 Easter Sunday bombings that killed more than 260 people, including two Australians. Nick Palmer reports.
8: The bombings, considered the deadliest in Sri Lanka's recent history, were carried out on three churches and three luxury tourist hotels. Australians Manik Suryarachi and her daughter Alexandria were among those who lost their lives when a bomb exploded inside a church in Negombo, just north of the capital Colombo. The attacks by Islamic State group-inspired terrorists also injured more than 500 people. Sri Lanka's High Court convicted 14 of the 24 men accused of being directly involved in the attack on charges including murder and conspiracy to commit terrorism. Nine of the men were acquitted, while one other was found guilty of only some of the charges.
3: Melbourne's weather, a top of 19 degrees.
9: Where's Simone?
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17: Good morning, it's Caroline Ferguson from Transport Victoria. There's been a serious collision in Campbellfield involving a motorcyclist. Sydney Road's closed inbound between Jessica and Barry Roads. Your best bet is to leave Sydney Road to the west and take Somerton Road, head down Pascavel Road. You could also hop onto the Hume Freeway. It's moving quite well through that stretch. Our freeways and arterials are easing after the morning's peak, except for the Westgate Freeway. Still hard work inbound from Greed Parade up and over the bridge following an earlier collision that has been cleared away. We've got some minor delays on the Werribee and Williamstown lines. That's due to a train fault in the Footscray area. If you're heading up to the north at Glenburn, a section of the Melba Highway will close shortly in both directions between Brake O'Day Road and Murrindindi Road due to a serious collision. That's the latest in traffic and transport. It's 9:06.
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1: Will Lachie Neale end up playing in the grand final? I'm sure they're going to appeal the Lions. He did whatever he did. Ginnivan goes down. Did he do the right thing or the wrong thing? I did get this text from Anna. Is it just me or are some men just unable to handle the consequences for their actions? If the grand final's on the line, this is Anna's text, don't hit someone or you might miss out. It's not complicated. So sick of hearing men crying about the consequences of their choices. Ugh. That's from Anna. Give me a ring. 1300 222 774. You heard about those new data centre rules from the Minister Anthony Carbine. So Spotswood, West Footscray, applications already in. Not going to change those rules. Those data centres are going to be closer than 150 metres to people's homes. Doesn't sound like there'll be any extra compensation either for living closer than you would under the new rules. Green Wedge, still up in the air. The minister saying the massive one proposed for Plumpton, unlikely to go ahead. I think you can read that. Still a lot we don't know. How do they force them not to use drinking water? How do they force them to contribute economically to local communities? Those things will all play out. And they're talking about it at the United Nations. We're talking about it in the Victorian state election. It's a global issue. 1300 222 774 is the phone number. I want to come to the Children's Hospital. 20 new beds are going to open there in November. The hospital doctors are saying the government's not giving us the money. They've given us the beds and not the doctors and nurses and the staff we need. I think the government's already feeling that pressure and saying, oh, no, we'll find a solution. But it's the doctors taking aim at the government. We'll come to that as well, because I've got that email from the head of the emergency department at the Children's Hospital. First up, though, right now, as we approach something like 9:09, you heard from a whole lot of people in Pakenham. Quite a lot of support there for One Nation. That's why Warren Pickering, the One Nation leader in Victoria, was sent to be the candidate in the seat of Pakenham. That was a Pauline Hanson decision. We know that. I did ring Pauline Hanson, Warren Pickering and Colleen Harkin this morning. None of them are returning calls. None of them are returning texts. One Nation is not talking to the ABC. But one of the One Nation supporters said something that I think prompted Omar to call. Omar's in Thomastown. Thanks for waiting, Omar. What do you want to talk about?
18: Hi, Raf. Yeah, I was just shocked to hear the reference to the Great Replacement Theory broadcast on the ABC with no criticism. I did note that you startled when you said it. But for your listeners, the Great Replacement Theory is a fascist theory. It is the ideology that was used to justify the Christchurch shootings, which killed 51 Muslims in New Zealand. It's been used in a number of far-right shootings on churches and mosques and synagogues and all sorts of places. And I just think it's symptomatic of the political discussion in this country where politics is treated like a sport and the actual substance of what people are saying is almost secondary. Like, how can it be that somebody espouses modern-day Nazi ideology on the ABC and it's not even questioned or criticised or some context provided? I found that quite shocking.
1: Omar, I do want you to tell me, I want to ask you a question, but just for people who didn't hear it, they might not have heard all of the conversation. He was a voter, clearly supporting One Nation. He actually said a whole lot of things as well about Christians and Muslims that I think fit into some of what you're saying, Omar. What would you have liked me to have said either in the moment or after? Like, what do you think would be the right thing for me to have said?
18: Well, I think it's worth drawing the links between the kind of discourse that One Nation is bringing into the mainstream and the Nazi and neo-Nazi and far-right politics that is behind it all, because this is a real and pressing danger. And I just feel the mainstream media in this country are now treating One Nation with kid gloves. They're commenting on their rise, but they're not commenting on the substance of that. And as a child of migrant parents who came here from Lebanon from a civil war seeking a better life, I'm deeply in touch with the fact that migrants are looking at this political discussion with horror, and all the mainstream media can do is commentate on the polls.
1: One other thing, Omar.
18: Policy substance.
1: Last time someone called Talkback and mentioned replacement, and from memory, forgive me, I'm going to say what they said. We are being replaced, I think their words were, by Indians and Muslims. And I said something like, hang on, if you're judging people on where they come from, their skin colour or their religion, isn't that racist? And their comeback to me was, it's not racist, it's just the truth. Hey, what should I say next time? What would you like me to say next time?
18: I think you can say, well, that's your truth, but that's the same truth that led to the gas chambers in Germany. Like, we cannot treat people who come from various countries around the world as foreigners, as parasites, as locusts to be managed and expunged. I mean, this is just a fundamentally dehumanizing discourse. And, you know, I'm a believer in free speech. People can believe whatever they want. But as a media outlet, I feel like you have the responsibility. And it's why I'm proud to have been part of organizing efforts against the far right. And I think we're going to need to see a lot more of it, because it's not just the mainstream media, it's the Labour and Liberal parties accepting their talking points, which is normalizing the far right in this country.
1: Thanks for calling, Omar.
18: No worries, Raf. Thanks for having me.
1: It's coming up to 13 minutes past nine. I will get to the issues around the Children's Hospital, but Wendy's calling from Croydon about some of the people said in Pakenham. What do you want to say, Wendy?
11: I can understand people being tired of Labor, but we don't know what's going to replace it. We know nothing about what One Nation, their policy about data centres. We don't know whether they want to overturn the ban on fracking and turn farmland into mining. We do know they want to undo progress towards renewable energy, but what's their policy on the NDIS?
1: And, I don't think those voters care, Wendy.
11: Thriving kids. Mm. Well, they don't care because they don't know. And like the last gentleman said, the media needs to do their job and treat all the political parties equally. We know what Labor has done. We know what their policies are. To a certain extent, we know what the Liberals are going to do. But One Nation is just treated with kid gloves, as the last gentleman said. And the people in Pakenham know that they want almost no migration at all. But apart
1: negative
11: from that,
1: migration.
11: They know nothing. And that's the media's job.
1: Wendy, look, thank you for calling. My goal when I go out there, when I leave the studio, is to get people who might not normally call the radio station. That's one of the main things I try to do. I'm happy to cop the criticism. It all goes into the decisions we make. It's all part of the story. I did get these texts as well. Your Pakenham package was great, really illuminating, Raf. It said one thing very clearly. Labor are going to lose the state election badly. I will say to that texter, fair few Labor and Liberal people have been saying the same thing to me in recent days. Someone else texted this. What jumped out was the one woman saying it's hard to get work. This is what experienced on the ground everywhere. So how does that fit with the skills shortage mantra repeated every day? And also focusing on the same caller, or I should say the same person I walked up to on the street, this text. I'm a small business owner. I don't have the luxury of being socialist. That's how I feel. One of the people in the streets of Pakenham said that to me.
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15: Mornings with Raf Epstein.

0: So why would you give a hospital extra beds but no extra doctors? That's what's happening. According to the head of the emergency department at the Children's Hospital, I've got the email that he sent out. Labor's promised to build extra 20 beds at the hospital. The doctors and nurses say they haven't given the hospitals extra staff. You might have been in that waiting room, child on your lap. Maybe some staff come out and see you, but you don't know when you're going to get admitted through those swinging doors, right? Now, they say the emergency department was built for 60,000 patients a year, but they are seeing 90,000 patients a year. Let me just read you a bit of the email before we have a chat to someone about this. This has gone out from the head of the emergency department to his colleagues at the Royal Children's Hospital. Let me read you this. Since moving into this building in 2011, our emergency department has been grossly undersized. We rapidly exceeded demand within the first year. The standard of care we would like to deliver was being compromised. The email goes on. You've continued to work for the past 8 years in an undersized, understaffed emergency department. The average emergency department in Australia has 40% more nurses, 50% more doctors, and 60% more beds than the Royal Children's. The predictable argument that the problem lies with children who do not require emergency care suitable to be seen by a GP is proven to be false, but continues to be promoted as a distraction. Let me just read this final bit. On the 10th of November, the builders will be gone. The 20 additional beds will be ours. Unfortunately, we will not be able to open any of them due to a lack of staff. It's signed Stuart Luina, Director of Emergency Medicine at the Royal Children's Hospital in Melbourne. So that's both guns aimed at the government. I'll play you a bit of what the minister said in a moment, but we're joined now by the head of the AMA in Victoria, Dr. Simon Judkins. Good morning.
1: Morning, Raph. How are you?
0: Is he right that it's understaffed compared to other emergency departments?
1: Oh, yeah, absolutely. And if I can, there's one other, I know you read out part of that email, but there's one other line that really resonated with me is that we can be honest with each other and accept that despite our best efforts, the standard of care we would like to deliver and believe our patients deserve was being compromised. And so, you know, this is really about, you know, the ability to deliver the care that our communities deserve. And we're seeing this all over the states that we have emergency departments that are understaffed, under-resourced, and it's really having an impact on the staff. And an announcement like this, you know, the promise of having extra capacity, extra beds for a place that's under-resourced was something the staff were really looking forward to. So not being able to use those beds is a real kick in the guts for the staff and at Royal Children's.
0: I've heard that sometimes some of the doctors in the emergency department, they have literally, there's nowhere to examine a baby. They put a towel down on a desk next to a computer and they examine the baby on a towel on a desk. Now, the baby's fine, but what does that tell you about the pressure?
1: Waiting room care, corridor care, terms that have become sort of used across our emergency department. So, you know, it's almost become normalized, and the fact that we are examining patients, is it on desks, in waiting rooms, in hallways. We have patients waiting in hallways for admissions, waiting on trolleys for 24 hours, waiting to be admitted. So, you know, the Royal Children's is obviously one example, but we're seeing examples of this across the state. So the overcrowding in our EDs, the under-resourcing in our EDs, and this has been part of our message to the government during our enterprise, you know, our EBA campaign, is that it's all well and good to cut a ribbon on a building, but, you know, a theatre is not going to work without having surgeons there and emergency departments, you know.
0: Simon, can I interrupt?
1: Emergency department.
0: Can I interrupt? Is that what this government's doing, opening ribbons on departments but not staffing them?
1: Well, we've seen multiple examples of buildings being opened and not having the right staff or resources to use those buildings to their full capacity. And this is another example.
0: The government say they've built or upgraded nearly every emergency department across Victoria, and they've opened and staffed 12 new hospitals. I guess they're saying we've done more than ever has been done before. Are they right?
1: Well, I don't have the figures off the top of my head, sorry, Raph, but I guess, you know, when we've got a growing population, growing demands, there's something that's still not right. We're still seeing, you know, excess 24-hour stays, the worst 24-hour stays in emergency departments across the state in our history.

0: So, I know governments keep on saying there's record investment, and of course there'll be record investment as the population grows, as the economy grows, but we're still not keeping pace. And clearly, we do need to have a strategy between both state and federal governments about how we manage this. I think the challenges in some of our other hospitals around aged care is a huge problem, but clearly, the government needs to listen to the staff. And I think, the messages that came through in Stuart's email really summarise the impact that this is having on staff, not only at the Royal Children's, but across the state. And the concerns they have about patient safety are real, and they need to be listened to.
1: Final question for you, Simon Judkins, is that I know you're not at the Children's, you're the head of the AMA in Victoria, but this text came from Jane in Ferntree Gully. Hi, Raf. The Royal Children's are always crying poor, yet they receive $25 million plus every single year from their appeal. I'm sick of them crying poor when other hospitals are left to bat above their weight. What would you say to Jane, Simon?
0: Yeah, look, I can understand that sentiment, but we also need to understand that, we have a real problem here. And if the Royal Children's Hospital, who does get $25 million a year from an appeal, is still underfunded and under-resourced, we have a significant problem. I agree. It does really highlight the fact that many, many other hospitals are really, really struggling, particularly in our rural and regional areas. But I think of the ED, one of our flagship hospitals, and the emergency department in that flagship hospital is saying we just don't have enough resources, enough staff, and enough treatment spaces. I think that's a real red flag.
1: Actually, I've got something else to play you, Simon Judkins. I'll just remind people that email was blaming the government for not staffing the extra beds. The health minister was going into parliament earlier. She said this to the cameras as she was quizzed about this email. Have a listen.
2: We're currently working closely with the Royal Children's through the Department of Health to work on what the operationalisation of these additional beds and ED capacity requires in terms of workforce. That's the normal way in which we commission projects once they are towards the completion of the construction phase. And that will be worked through with the department. That work is happening now.
1: So that's the Health Minister Ingrid Stitt saying they are working on the operationalisation of these additional beds. Simon Judkins, is that we're going to find the money?
0: Well, it sounds like they are working through the operationalisation. So hopefully that means they're going to find the money. But I guess, there's words are words, and we need proof. So we'll be looking forward to seeing an announcement that the staffing is going to be budgeted for.
1: Thanks so much for joining us this morning.
0: Cheers, Ralph. Thanks so much.
1: That's Dr. Simon Judkins, President of the AMA Victoria. That email from the head of the emergency department at the Royal Children's Hospital, it's clearly been sent to the Age. It's been sent to me. I don't know who else it was sent to. Now you've got the health minister standing up, in my words, me reading between the lines saying, okay, yep, we'll give you the money for the staff. Maybe that's the way to get the funding you want. Maybe that's how it works. Back with more of your calls in a moment.
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1: You might have heard a whole lot of people in Pakenham telling me, well, a lot of them couldn't pick the leader, the Premier's photo, couldn't pick the leader of the opposition. That's not unusual, to be honest. I go down the street all the time asking people. It's not unusual for a lot of people to not be able to name political leaders. There was also, though, in Pakenham, some real significant support, I would say, for One Nation. Just on the numbers, I approached maybe 40, 45 people, probably had a chat to 25, maybe a bit more. I reckon they reflect the polls. A good fifth of those people would be One Nation supporters. So that's a straw poll, but it basically reflects the public polls as well. Michael's calling about those chats I had, calling from delightful Albury. Hi, Michael. What do you want to say?
7: Hey, Raph. How you going? I was just ringing up. One of your callers critical of the reporting of One Nation and some things that were said on your show. I heard so much emotion in his voice and in the following caller. And I think there's actually, I'm not a One Nation voter. I don't need to say where I vote, but I vote left and right. It seems like people want special, exceptional criticism of One Nation. Like Monique Ryan doesn't get hammered in the press. David Pocock doesn't get hammered in the press because they're not government and they're not opposition. You know, One Nation does represent, you know, many Australians, and that's worthy of respect. I find it very disrespectful when people call everyone that disagrees with them a Nazi. I really dislike that. So I have a bigger problem with everyone who disagrees with me is a Nazi, more so than One Nation saying their fair share in a statement, in a press statement.
1: I hear what you're saying, Michael. I think it's fair to say white replacement theory is extremist ideology. I don't think it's fair to say One Nation explicitly promotes it or every voter who votes for them talks about it. And Michael, I agree 100%. Every politician needs to be held to the same standard, but that's in the eye of the beholder. Do you think One Nation will do well?
7: No, I don't. I think they'll the same problem, I guess, those smaller parties like the Australian Democrats had back in the 90s, where they have a lot of support, but it's speckled and across the nation. So they might get their Senate seats where you can amalgamate those votes, but I don't think they'll get them in the seats. I'm actually in Farley. So I've got David Farley as my local member.
1: Your local member, the One Nation guy. Michael, thank you. That's a federal seat. Michael, thank you. Something else to think about before I move on to Lachie Neal. A ton of people think One Nation's going to pick up a big swag of seats in the upper house in Victoria. A ton of seats. That's what people think. Let's go to Kay in Yarraville. We have been talking about data centres as well. I'll try to get to places like Yarraville, Pakenham, gosh, Melton. I don't know. You tell me where I should go to talk to people on the streets. But Kay's in Yarraville. What do you want to say?
8: Oh, hi, Raf. Thanks for taking my call. I wanted to comment about the polls in the streets of Sanderson Street and Angler Street, Yarraville, and up on the highway as well, which are standing way higher than what they used to.
1: These are very high power poles and involved in giving the electricity to the data centres. Yep.
8: Correct. And heading towards the other side of the highway to the West Footscray data centre. It's planned that they put 66,000 volts over these wires. And I am standing in front of a cubby house and I look up from this backyard and I can see five of these poles around this corner. And children, little children, are playing in this backyard. Now, I want to know if there's any longitudinal studies that have been done on the effects of the residents, both small children and the adults that live in Yarraville, the effects of these very high voltage power lines. There's also the secondary thing of if the power lines are put up, how noisy are they? They're only 10 metres from the bedrooms of these houses. Are these people going to be able to sleep in their houses? Probably not. There's no discussion about that. It's all about what a great business plan this is. But that means nothing if you can't sleep, does it?
1: I hear what you're saying about power lines. Part of me feels we need data centres and we need high-voltage power lines. In the country, we need high-voltage power lines to link up all the new sources of power. In the cities, we need data centres. Someone's going to have to put up with living relatively close to them. Is that too outrageous an observation? Matt's calling from Reservoir, just on the data centre stuff. What do you want to say, Matt?
9: Start. Oh, just said to your producer, it's been the most depressing hour of radio I've heard in a while, but that's what I get for listening to morning talkback.
1: Depressing? Gosh. Anyway, what do you want to say?
9: I was initially ringing about the data centre. I live in Reservoir. I can relate to Omar in Tomo, who I'm a bit worried about one of the data centres that might be being built, you know, a kilometre from where I live. But, you know, you've got the West Footscray guy. I used AI while sitting on hold to discover that the median price in West Footscray is about 40% higher than Pakenham. So I'm not sure that West Footscray is the, Dickensian industrial wasteland everyone thinks it is. Yes. I've got a two-year-old kid. I've spent time in the children's in the last 2 years. you've got the head of the AMA ringing to complain that there's infrastructure, but his highly paid doctors aren't going to get their fair share. I reckon they'll probably get it. I think the people in Pakenham have got reasonable discussions, but there is all this fragmentation. Everyone's describing the same issue, and no one wants to be part of it.
1: So what's the same issue? What do you see as the same issue?
9: Oh, I think there's an issue. Like, I mean, the Lachie Neal piece plays into this, Raph. Right.
1: Tell me.
9: It's about what standards do we as a community and an economy want to play by?
1: Yeah.
9: And you had the minister saying pretty reasonable things. I was pretty reassured about it. I'm a white-collar guy with a good job who pays attention, and I haven't paid enough attention to the data centre thing. And so to hear that, I'm a bit worried about the green wedge thing, to hear that industrial areas are industrial areas, they're putting some rules around it. I also think the data centre stuff is probably a bit of a red herring. It gets down to a trust and nuance, and I'm pretty pleased with what the federal government has done around regulating the gig economy, going, you know what, you want to play here, you're going to play by the kind of rules that we believe in.
1: I just love that you're listening so intently, Matt.
9: Lachie Neal wants to punch someone in the guts. Yeah. I don't want to see my 2-year-old when he's 10 years old watching a guy on the telly being allowed to punch someone and get away with it. Similarly, I don't want to hear rent seeking from the AMA, and I don't want to hear whinging from the data centre lobby. You know, it's a bit of, but people are going to have to also be accountable for the fact that everyone who's rung up this morning, and me included, are just calling about our own pet issue without understanding that, you know, like, maybe we've all got a bit of a responsibility to each other.
1: We definitely all have a responsibility to each other. I love that you're drawing it all together as being about something like the standards we expect, Matt. Thank you for tying it all together so well.
9: And can I say, Raph?
1: Sure.
9: Bit of unreasonable, you know, criticism of you this morning. I'm glad that Omar's turning up to anti-fascist rallies. I wish I could be bothered. I'm glad other people do. But at the same time, I was worried that you didn't call out the great replacement stuff a little bit, but I think you've done a pretty good job of it. And I don't think mainstream media is the issue. I think One Nation is platformed. We've now all got to own our own bit of responsibility for it. And I think mainstream media is not the problem. I think it is the fragmentation that everyone can get to hear whatever they want to hear everywhere but mainstream media.
1: Well, Matt, I really feel what you're saying in that last point. My overwhelming feeling when I interview people on the street as opposed to people who call is that people are just giving me a little snippet of the conversation they're having on their own with all of the people on their phone. That is a strong feeling I get. No matter what the views are, I feel like I'm getting just a part of the conversation that person's having with all of the people on their phone. And, yep, but that's just the world we live in, Matt. Thank you for calling. Thank you for listening. Coming up, I'll get you a weather update. Should Lachie Neal play? His dad rang our colleagues. Well, probably our colleagues rang him. But his dad was willing to go on the radio at the ABC in Adelaide and plead the case for Lachie Neal. And I don't know, maybe data centres need a rebrand? The American president, Donald Trump, is now rebranding AI as superintelligence. He didn't ask anybody in the industry if that phrase is already taken. But maybe data centres need a rebrand as well. We'll get to that after we get some headlines with Alex Alvaro. Good morning.
10: Good morning, Raph. Victoria's health minister has guaranteed the 20 new beds provided under a multi-million dollar expansion to the Royal Children's Hospital will open after reports not enough funding had been allocated to staff them. The new emergency department beds were promised under a $50 million upgrade of the Royal Children's Hospital announced by the state government in 2018. As the expansion nears completion, hospital sources told the ABC they had concerns no additional funding was being provided to operate the new beds. Prime Minister Anthony Albanese has defended Australia's calls for safeguards against artificial intelligence following US President Donald Trump's speech to the United Nations in New York. Mr. Trump rejected a push from a coalition of middle powers, including Australia, for tougher controls around AI, claiming the US would not stifle the technology. And Victoria Police say they will be out in force this grand final long weekend, warning motorists against driving while intoxicated. Officers caught over 150 drivers over the alcohol limit and 100 with drugs in their system over last year's long weekend. Melbourne's weather sunny with a top of 19 degrees. It's currently 11 degrees. ABC News.
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10: Hello there, it's Caroline Ferguson from Transport Victoria. The left inbound lane's closed on the CityLink stretch of the Monash Freeway inbound approaching Church Street due to a breakdown. Transurban's crews are there helping out. You can pass in three other lanes with a speed drop down, but traffic's heavy from Toorak Road. There's been a serious collision in Campbellfield. Sydney Road's closed inbound between Jessica and Barry Roads. Your best bet is to leave Sydney Road at Summit Road, head west, then head southbound down Pascoe Vale Road. You could also

0: 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Turns out, funny people ask the best questions.
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4: A lot of you loving what Matt had to say. I'll just read this text from Kate in Geelong. Matt was the caller just before the headlines. Oh man, give Matt a radio show. He's indicative of 97% of us, and everything he said is bang on. Someone else texted, just one of the many. Oh my heart, Matt is saying what so many of us believe. So I hope Matt's still listening. We've been speaking about the Children's Hospital as well, something that Matt actually described as rent-seeking from the AMA. But Rod's called about that from Greendale. What do you want to say, Rod?
5: G'day, Raf. This business with the 20 new beds at the Children's is straight out of the TV series Yes, Minister.
4: Yes.
5: The minister was invited to open a new hospital, which he did, and had a tour of the hospital at the end of the tour. He said, oh, this is magnificent, beautiful new hospital, lots of lovely equipment, nice working areas for the administration staff, but there's something lacking. And the fellow said, lacking a what, Minister? He said, patience. He said, oh, Minister, we can't afford patience.
4: Yeah. Yes, Minister, had it right. Thank you for reminding me of that, Rod. It is straight out of an episode of Yes, Minister, because that show is basically genius, and these issues are evergreen. I did get this text as well. The money for the Good Friday appeal at the hospital is not allowed to be used for operational costs. And that text is signed anonymous from someone on the staff at the Royal Children's Hospital. Let's get a look at the weather. Freezing this morning. Delightful right now. It looks like it anyway. Christy Johnson's on duty. Christy, what's coming our way?
6: Morning, Raf. Look, that's basically summed it up. It was pretty chilly this morning. We got down to 0.2 at Coldstream. Sheoaks was down to 0.4. In the city, not quite as cold, but it did get down to 5.7, which is below average. Currently sitting on about just over 13 degrees, heading for a top of 19 today. But it will be very sunny, and there's a little wispy high cloud over some spots. I can't see any of it out my window, but satellite shows me that there's a few little wispy patches of high cloud. I think the sun will shine through that, and it'll feel very sunny all day. But really, it's just starting a warm run of days, well, next couple of days at least. The winds are going to go around to the north. At the moment, they're sort of light and variable, and they'll be pretty light all day today, I think. But tomorrow, those northerlies will pick up, and that'll bring us some warm air down from inland, heading for a top of 26 today. 26 also on Friday, or actually 25 on the forecast. I think it may actually be closer to 26, but it will depend on the timing of a cool change, because there's a change coming through on Friday. Our latest modelling that's come through sort of overnight suggests a mid to late afternoon change, so that should give plenty of time for it to get warm ahead of it. But it could bring in a few showers, hopefully not for the parade. It looks like it's most likely after the parade's sort of mostly done. But there could even be a rumble of thunder in the sort of mid to late afternoon as that front comes through, or change comes through on Friday. And, of course, that's going to bring us southerly winds for grand final day, and a chance of showers as well. So we're going for a top of, well, we've got 16 on the forecast. Our overnight models have come in anywhere between about 15 and 19 degrees. So 16, 17 is about what we're going for at the moment. But with that southerly wind, I think it'll be a bit of wind chill as well. It'll probably feel like more like 11 or 12 degrees at the game. So I'd be rugging up and possibly taking a poncho as well.
4: Okay, so still a chance of rain during the game.
6: There is a chance of rain during the game, yes. I mean, most of the rainfall will probably come through with the front sort of Friday night into Saturday morning, but there could be one or two showers in those southerly winds behind the change, yeah.
4: Thanks so much. That's Christy Johnson on duty at the Weather Bureau. It is coming up to 20 minutes to 10 just to continue the Matt and Omar conversation. I don't know if you heard Matt and Omar, but someone texted this. Matt can't be bothered to protest against fascism and he's being hailed a hero. Give me 100 Omars over one Matt every day of the week. So that's okay. Different people hear different things. Still a lot of love coming through for Matt. People want a Matt and Raf show. There you go. Maybe we can organise that somehow. Lachie Neal won't be playing. Might be his last. He may have played his last Brisbane Lions game. I'll get a professional view in a moment. I'm sure the Lions...

0: Titans are going to appeal his upheld one-week suspension. Yvonne's calling from Portland. What did you want to say, Yvonne?
1: Oh, I'm a bit disgusted because he lied about what he did. And in doing so, lying about what he did to the other boy, I feel that puts him out automatically for lying. I don't like them when they hit one another in the stomach with their fist.
0: Well, he said he hit him with his shoulder, but the video looks like he hit him with his fist.
1: He hit him, his arm swung and he hit him in the stomach with his fist or hand, and he didn't do a hip and shoulder, and he's lying about it. So, in other words, he needs to be scrubbed out anyway.
0: Good to hear, Yvonne. Let's get a... Is she partial? No, she's not partial. She's a professional. However, Poppy Penny is a diehard Dockers supporter. Right now, though, of course, she is a 100% straight-laced ABC sport reporter. Good morning, Poppy.
2: Morning, Raf.
0: Just before we hear a little bit more of Lachie Neal's dad, can you describe that video? Because, you know, Yvonne was accusing him of lying. What did you see in that not-great video between Lachie Neal and Ginnivan?
2: Yeah, so it must be noted the quality of the video is not great. It's kind of that long range behind the goals. Anyone who's been on social media in the last 4 days has probably seen this footage. Now, Yvonne's right in that the tribunal didn't agree with what Lachie Neal was saying. So they found in a 4.5 hour hearing, mind you, which I'll never get those 4.5 hours back. It was 2 hours of evidence and then about 2.5 hours of deliberation from the tribunal. But that they found that Neal's evidence was inconsistent and they found that he intentionally struck Ginnivan. When you watch the footage, Neal was arguing that his shoulder kind of knocked into Ginnivan before any arm got anywhere near him. And it maybe looks like that because Ginnivan grabbed his arm as the sort of bump was happening. The vision isn't great. And so I think that Brisbane and Lachie Neal's team probably thought they were a chance at overturning it because of that fact. You couldn't probably make the most definitive decision based on the vision itself. But the tribunal said in their findings that they have no difficulty in finding that this was an intentional strike and that the impact was medium. They said the vision then clearly shows Neal draw his left arm back to some extent and swing it forcefully at Ginnivan's body. There was also an argument from Lachie Neal that Ginnivan accentuated the contact. The tribunal disputed that by saying he didn't stay on the ground to milk a free kick and it was so far off the play that probably wouldn't have milked a free kick anyway because all of the umpires are looking at the other side of the 50 where the ball is. And I think the fact that this was so far off the ball didn't help him either.
0: Let's just have a little listen. I want to know what Poppy makes of this. Lachie Neal's dad is Robbie, who I've interviewed before, actually. He's quite the charmer, Robbie. But Robbie had a chat to Joe and Jules, which is the breakfast show on the ABC in Adelaide, 891 Adelaide. Clearly there's going to be an appeal. I reckon there's going to be an appeal. And Lachie Neal's dad is saying that Lachie Neal's otherwise flawless on-field record should be taken into account.
3: It's just so disappointing. I 320 games, never been suspended. I just think, you know, to miss a grand final for this, I followed footy for a long time and it just doesn't add up to me.
0: Poppy, first up, how often do we get the mums and dads of players on the radio talking about this sort of stuff?
2: Well, I think when it comes to a grand final, you're looking for any content you can get to try and get a little bit of a new angle on it. But I will say the tribunal did note that Lachie Neal has had, I think, 3 previous striking charges, but they were all downgraded to a fine and they were all before this season. They also noted that all of those were in retaliation, which, you know, he was being sort of jostled at a contest and that and was trying to gain space and all that kind of thing. But this season in particular, we have seen a crackdown on what we're calling, and it's not the greatest term, but on what we call a gut punch.
0: Yeah.
2: So there's been a crackdown from the AFL of these sort of behind the play or off the ball strikes. And we've seen 9 players, well, Lachie Neal is the 10th, but we've seen 9 players be done for this. 7 of them accepted the fine and accepted the 1 week suspension and moved on. 2 of them challenged and failed. And now we've seen Lachie Neal challenge and fail as well. So it was brought up by Jeff Gleeson, who was chairing the tribunal last night, that this has been, crackdown is the wrong term, but for lack of a better word, has been a crackdown from the AFL to get rid of this out of the game. And this is almost setting a precedent along

0: those other nine fines or nine, sorry, suspensions we've seen this year for variations of the same thing. The other thing that Lachie Neal's team was arguing was that it wasn't a closed fist. And given the quality of the footage, you couldn't prove whether his fist was closed or not because it is so grainy. However, the AFL's counsel, Andrew Wood, did point out that a strike doesn't have to be with a closed fist. A strike is a swinging arm action. It could also be with an elbow, so it could be with an open hand. There was a lot of evidence, and a lot. Adrian Anderson, the Brisbane Lions counsel, provided a lot of evidence as to Lachie Neal's exemplary playing career, which we've just heard Robbie, his dad, talk about. But the point was raised that A, this has been something that's been consistent all season, and also this isn't his first striking charge.
1: Do you think they'll appeal it?
0: Well, interestingly, so I'm not a lawyer. But I have done a bit of looking into this, so I would preface it with that. They've only got four grounds to appeal. So they can't actually appeal any of the evidence that was handed down last night. Like, they can't say you made the wrong decision because you didn't look at this piece of evidence. That tribunal is done, and the tribunal have decided that he struck Jack Ginnivan. But Brisbane could look at an appeal, and the grounds for that is an error of law that impacted the material outcome
1: Right.
0: of the judgment.
1: Process.
0: Yeah, the decision. They could also appeal. There's four grounds. The second is that the decision was so unreasonable that no reasonable tribunal would have made that decision. The third is that the classification of the offence was massively excessive or inadequate. And the fourth is that the sanction is excessive or inadequate. So that appeal or that tribunal, if they do go to the appeals board, is likely to be Thursday evening. So it is real 11th hour stuff. Like, they've got to hand in a team sheet on Thursday night. So I would suspect that they will, given he is currently suspended, they would have to hand in a team sheet or, give their team list over when that gets released on Thursday without Lachie Neal in it. And then if the suspension is then overturned at a tribunal at the appeals board, they potentially put him back in the team, which is the hardest of hard luck
1: Yeah, of
0: stories for
1: course.
0: someone who gets selected in a grand final team
1: And then
0: and then
1: Brisbane.
0: gets pulled out at the 11th hour.
1: We will see, Poppy. Thank you so much for joining us.
0: Thanks, Raf.
1: Poppy Penny there, ABC sport reporter. Look, I do want to dive into when the robots take over. We've been talking about data centers here. Donald Trump's been talking about he wants to rebadge AI as super intelligence. So I want to talk about all of that. But there's a big line outside the G right now. What is going on? Stephen McAuliffe is at the front of a very long queue at the MCG. Good morning, Stephen.
2: Good morning.
1: What are you queuing up for?
2: I'm queuing up for the Team Kylie pop-up store.
1: The Team Kylie pop-up store. What's there?
2: There is nothing but amazing Kylie merchandise, mostly pink, some blue, some burgundy, a bit of everything, but definitely all Team Kylie.
1: Wow. How long have you been waiting?
2: I have been here since 4:30 this morning, so whatever time it is now, it's been that long.
1: That's 5 hours and 20 minutes. Wow. How
2: Oh, is
1: close
2: it? Yes.
1: how close are you to the front of the queue?
2: I am number one in the queue.
1: Oh, it hasn't opened yet.
2: It hasn't opened yet, no. It opens at 10 a.m. So, Kylie is the priority, so I'm gonna have to end the call shortly.
1: Quick question, why do you love Kylie?
2: Because she's amazing. She is a Melbournian through and through, and she is just a long-term inspiration. So she's a great human.
1: Is she going to turn up there this morning?
2: I hope so, but fans can be eternally hopeful, right? So
1: What song must she sing at the grand final? What's the absolute must-have song?
2: well, probably the locomotion where it all started, right?
1: Oh, wow.
2: So, and it all started in the name of footy. So it was sung at a charity gig for a footy club.
1: I did not
2: So
1: know that. That's amazing.
2: there you go.
1: Fair
2: Fun
1: work there.
2: fact.
1: Wow. Okay, good luck
2: Yeah.
1: with the merch. Thanks for joining us.
2: No worries. Thanks, mate. Have a great day.
1: In the queue since 4:30. Stephen McAuliffe is his name. A very long queue. There's a Kylie merch store opening there. It's 10 minutes to 10. Just let me read you some of the texts in support or against Lachie Neal. I'm a Lions supporter. In my opinion, Neal was caught out fair and square. That's signed from Frosty in Alphington. And someone else, this is Lockie. Sorry, this is from Morgan. It's hilarious. He tried to blame the poor guy who hit the deck. Grow up, Lockie. That's from

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8: It becomes self-aware at 2:14 a.m. Eastern Time, August 29th. In the panic, they try to pull the plug.
9: I'm sorry, Dave. I'm afraid I can't do that.
10: He's been following the issues for years, and all of a sudden AI and data centres are all over the news. His name is Cam Wilson. He is the ABC's AI reporter. Good morning, Cam.
11: Good morning. Hey, didn't you hear that I actually have a new job title? They've renamed, according to Trump, AI to SI, super intelligent. So I'm changing my title correspondingly.
10: So you are the super intelligent reporter.
11: Yes,
10: at the ABC.
11: Well, I mean, I already had that reputation, but I figured we'd make it official.
10: That's just gold. let's listen to the great distractor. President Trump gave a speech at the UN. This is what Cam is talking about.
12: From this point forward, all of United States documents and hopefully the world's will be changed to use the much more accurate term super as opposed to artificial. So it's super intelligence. In other words, welcome to the new world of superintelligence-SI. SI. Let's see if that goes. It sounds much better.
10: Do you think it'll catch on, Ken?
11: Hey, I mean, you can say a lot of things about Trump, but he certainly has a way of making things catch on, stick. So, I mean, if anyone could rebrand it, it would be him. I guess I'll hedge a little bit here and say we'll wait and see.
10: Yeah. Is he going to do what Australia, Norway, Finland, Anthropic, OpenAI, Musk, Google, everyone wants some form of regulation from the American government? Will he do it?
11: It sounds like he won't. It sounds like Trump and the US government is very opposed at the moment to anything that would slow down AI development. You know, there's a couple of things going on here at the moment. Obviously, there's the fact that the AI build out, you know, the physical infrastructure, the, you know, use of technology is holding up, you know, a lot of the US economy, a lot of Australia's economy as well. A lot of our growth came from AI and data centers in the
10: Almost
11: last
10: all
11: little
10: of
11: bit.
10: Our growth.
11: Exactly. And also, there is, of course, the ongoing, you know, locked in kind of a duel with China, which is, of course, also very much speeding ahead on AI and is kind of viewed as a little bit behind, but not that far behind. For those reasons, it doesn't really seem like there is much appetite from Trump to slow down. And, you know, because of his position and America's position means like that could certainly, I guess, foil a lot of attempts by other people to make some kind of coordinated effort.
10: The head of Anthropic, Dario Amodei, says he's going to put in the equivalent of sort of regulators, the same way the American authorities put someone in at the head of a bank.
11: Mm.
10: The other companies want it. Do you think OpenAI and Anthropic, some of the biggest, most sophisticated, wealthiest companies in the world, are their intentions pure when they're asking for regulation?
11: You're asking me to see into the hearts of a lot of people's hearts? I will say that, like, it is very clear that people at these companies sincerely feel like this technology is extremely powerful, and because of its ability to, you know, do things in ways and act in ways that, you know, that we don't really expect from technology, they are scared. Like, there is definitely a sense that this is moving so fast, and they know that, you know, speaking of being locked into a kind of ongoing thing, like, you know, they are being pushed forward by all these forces, by the forces of, you know, markets as well. They've got a lot of investment in them that needs to that will come due at some point. For all these reasons, I think there is genuinely a fear in these companies. There's a lot of other reasons that, you know, sometimes can feel a little bit counterintuitive that they might want to invite regulation, whether it's the you know, whether, you know, by being on the front foot means you kind of get a regulation that you prefer rather than something that's put on you, whether it kind of locks out new competitors. But I think, like, maybe that's all playing into it. But it is very, very clear that the people involved in these companies for a long time have kind of been

0: worried about technology when it gets to this point, and now it's here, and you know, I think that is at least consistent.
1: Cam Wilson's the ABC's super intelligence reporter. Cam, I heard you talking about this on the Politics Now podcast. Well worth a listen. Worth listening, especially to Monday's episode and Tuesday's, because I'm on Tuesday's one. But just tell me a bit more about how much more this is in the news. You've followed this stuff for years. Why is it dominating the news in recent weeks, do you think?
0: This question about, you know, existential risk of AI and all that. Well, I mean, it's actually a great question, because, and I'll reflect on this, that when I was saying that, you know, people who've been in these spaces have been worried about this for years. A few weeks ago, there was an Anthropic employee who resigned, and that was part of this massive blow up of, you know, people saying, you know, how scared are we about this technology? What is its, you know, they call it the P doom, the percentage chance that we're
1: P doom number 10%.
0: Yeah, exactly. The chance that all of humanity is going to be wiped out by AI. And when my editor, this is peeling back the curtain a bit, when my editor came to me and said, this is getting a lot of attention, I said, really? Because it seems like someone at these companies resigns every week with this public, you know, declaration that it's gone, you know, too far. But this time it's really caught on. And I think it's because we have now seen this acceleration around it that ordinary people are seeing. We're seeing the technology in our lives. We're seeing it rolled out. We're hearing all the information about, you know, how much of the economy is depending on it. We are starting to see these, you know, it actually become more capable, hearing these stories that are now real. I think for everyone, it's really become like, it is now something that is very salient, doesn't feel like science fiction anymore. So I kind of think it's just this accumulation and this ambient feeling of it, that something that seems far-fetched now feels like it's here.
1: Are you worried?
0: Here's how I kind of see it. My P doom, my view on whether the whole, you know, human race is going to be wiped out imminently, I don't think that is the case. But I think there is a long way between human extinction and everyone being safe and happy. There's a lot of distance in there of like eventualities of things that could go wrong that could be really, really bad. Those are the things that I worry about. So I'm you know, I'm less worried about, I guess, you know, an enormous, you know, human race wiping out event, and more like, you know, as I've spoken about before, AI making, you know, hacking more available. It's pretty easy to be very disruptive if you kind of, you know, bring a water plant offline or an electricity grid down, or think about all the impacts of, you know, Telstra being down earlier this year. That's the kind of stuff that worries me from AI being, you know, a bigger part of all our lives and more accessible. That's the kind of stuff that is kind of keeping me up at night.
1: Controlling our lives rather than wiping it out might be the bigger risk. Cam, thank you.
0: Thank you.
1: Cam Wilson is the ABC's, I'm so not going to rebadge him, he's the ABC's artificial intelligence reporter. Look, after the news, retirement villages. I've got breaking news for you. We're all getting older. More of us are going to be moving into retirement villages. What are the good parts of it? What are the traps when it comes to retirement villages? If you live in one, if you're thinking about a retirement village, give us a call, 1300 222 774. And if you want to go in the draw for a grand final ticket, text your name and your suburb and your code word. 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Text locomotion now with your name and suburb, and you might get plucked out to go to the grand final.
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6: Good morning, Alexandra Alvaro with ABC News. Victoria's Health Minister has guaranteed the 20 new beds provided under a multi-million dollar expansion to the Royal Children's Hospital will open after reports not enough funding had been allocated to staff them. The new emergency department beds were promised under a $50 million upgrade of the Royal Children's Hospital announced by the state government in 2018. As the expansion nears completion, hospital sources told the ABC they had concerns no additional funding was being provided to operate the new beds. But Health Minister Ingrid Stitt says the beds will be opened and staffed.
7: We're currently working closely with the Royal Children's through the Department of Health to work on what the operationalisation of these additional beds and ED capacity requires in terms of workforce. That's the normal way in which